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0: Get texting now if you've got a question. 0467 922 891. Dr. Carl, I want to know about scorpions because I love this. I love this so much. Explain to us all how scorpions use metals in their diet.
4: Okay, so scorpions have got 8 legs. So they're an arachnid like spiders and ticks. And they've got 2 main ways of feeding themselves. Either they use their pincers, which range from I'll grab something and bring it to my mouth and sting it, all the way up to military industrial, I'll squash you to death. So they've got either the pincers and or the tails to develop a venomous sting. And what they vary. Some go entirely crushing. Some go grabbing and then stinger, and some go just stinger and a very slender pincer. When they do this, they use different metals. So if they're going entirely on their stinger, they'll use zinc at the very tip, followed by manganese. But if they're using their pincers for crushing, they'll have zinc and iron, because there are many good metals around, but iron...
0: They're pretty strong.
4: iron's easy to get, and it's really strong. And then when they've got long, slender pincers, they'll use a bit more iron, because if it's long and slender, it's liable to bend and break. And so iron provides a structural integrity. And there's a clear evolutionary link, sorry to use that word evolution, but it's real, between how they hunt and then the different metals that they put in their pincers and stingers.
0: So here's the thing, Carl. How many other animals do this, or insects?
4: We do it. We grab various metals out of our diet and use it not for structural integrity, but for essential minerals. So cobalt comes out of the environment to give us vitamin B12. But we get that from cows, usually. And what's happened there is all the cows are infected with a bacterium. They don't make the vitamin B12 themselves. The bacterium invades their bodies, and it doesn't seem to have any health problems, so we don't worry about it. And then it manufactures the B12, which is richly scattered through the meat. So if you're a meat eater, you get your B12 with the cobalt. You get it you're just provided for free, whereas if you're a vegetarian, you have to work a bit harder. But there are advantages and disadvantages to that.
0: Great text here. This person writes, "The worst sting I have ever had last year from one," speaking about scorpions. Their stings are... Don't sound like fun there, Dr. Carl.
4: They do exist in Australia, and in general, you want to avoid getting stung by these little creatures out there. But then on the other hand, we humans have massively sort of overrun the planet, and we're the top dog at the moment.
0: This is Science Spotlight. That is the voice of Dr. Carl. It is 23 minutes to 10 on 891 ABC Adelaide Mornings. If you do have a science question for Dr. Carl, don't be shy. You can call 1-300-222-891 or text 0467-922-891. Good morning, Rex.
4: Dr. Rex, welcome.
5: Good morning. Dr. Carl, why does my digital radio, the signal drop out every time I open my refrigerator door?
0: Oh, no. We don't want that, Rex.
4: My God. Everything's connected to everything else, as they used to say in the old Buddhist manuscript. So you have a digital radio. Is it a battery or power or run off the mains?
5: No, it runs off the mains and it's glued on the ABC.
4: Okay, right. You've passed the loyalty test.
0: You
4: can now answer your
0: Rex.
4: Question. Now, I'm guessing when you say you open the fridge door, does a light come on automatically when you open the fridge door?
5: Yes.
4: Right. And then when the door opens and the light comes on, then the digital radio drops out.
5: That's correct.
4: Okay. So

0: you would probably think that all they've got is just a little switch. And then when the door opens, the little spring-loaded switch is released, and it just closes and there's no fancy electronics. Ha! Gone are those days. So I was being picked up from the airport by somebody. I said, oh, mate, your dome light doesn't work. Let's just stop at the servo and get a $1 light bulb. And he said, funny you should say that. I've been down the pathway. I tried putting in the $1 light bulb, but the problem is not the $1 light bulb. It's a $200 computer that tells the $1 light bulb to switch on. And so almost certainly in your case, instead of having just a switch, oh my God, for some reason, they've put in a light bulb. You know, sorry, they put in a computer, which we don't need. So you can do a little test, which is that when you open the fridge door next time, find where that little spring switch is and hold it down. And does your radio come back? And can you ring us back and tell us next week or next fortnight?
1: I'll do that. I've been struggling with this for years and years, and I thought I'd better ask the guru.
0: Well, I'm just having a guess here. I'm not an expert in anything. I'm just a generalist. But do you think that sounds like a reasonable pathway, Dr. Rory?
2: I think it does. And Rex, we do definitely want to hear from you in a fortnight's time as to see whether you... And again, as always, as Dr. Carl reminds you, you've got to record your experiments here.
0: Write it down.
2: Write it down.
0: The difference between screwing around and science is writing it down. Write it down. The time, the event, everything. You do a couple of those, you could find an ABC Adelaide pencil or hat or other fine merch winging its way to your letterbox.
1: Oh, the ABC shop's shut, but I'll struggle to find something.
2: Well, Rex, if you can sort this one out, I'm sure we can take care of you.
1: Thank you very much. Keep up the good programs.
2: Thank you, Rex. Thank you for your call and your question. Keep them coming in. It's 20 minutes to 10 here on 891 ABC Adelaide Mornings. Dr. Carl, I just want to go back, if I can, to scorpions.
0: Yes.
2: Just give us a sense as well, because when it comes to different species of scorpion, how big can these get?
0: Oh, don't know. I've seen them in photographs, maybe the size of your palm, not the fingers, just between the wrist and where your fingers begin. I reckon that there would be some that would be probably from your wrist always to almost to the tip of your fingers. Let me have a look what our good friend Wikipedia says. So while we're looking up, you got another question for me, which I'll answer.
2: We do have lots of text coming in as well.
0: Oh,
2: this person asks, a weather question, but driving and no hands-free. Read the weather. Basically, the temperature is taken by a thermometer. Mm-hmm. I.e., especially in winter, the weather report often reads 18 degrees with a chill factor of 5 degrees. How is this 5 degrees determined?
0: Oh, I don't know what the word chill factor means specifically, but what I often see is feels like, and they bring in other factors such as humidity and the amount of wind. So you can withstand a temperature of minus 100 Fahrenheit, I don't know what that is in centigrade, if there's no wind. And every year, in the middle of winter, in the Antarctic, they have the 300 Club event to keep themselves happy, where on a day when the government meteorologist says that the temperature outside is minus 100 Fahrenheit, they crank the sauna up to plus 200. And they sit inside the sauna, naked apart from sand shoes, and then get themselves nice and warm with a 200-degree exposure, 200 Fahrenheit degrees, sorry about the Fahrenheit numbers, and then trot out into the darkness, and then guided by people with lights, in no wind, slowly trot their way around the South Pole, and then back inside again. So that's the cover-up. I don't know what a chill factor is, but I thought I'd throw in a nice story.
2: Yeah, it's a great yarn, and no thank you, in case you were wondering. Not for me.
0: Oh, but one of my mates did it 2 years running.
2: Oh, and, back to back.
0: Well, yeah, so it's to keep the spirits up. And so we were talking about in the corridor in physics, and he was telling me about it, and then another physicist went past and said, oh, I was down there, and I did the run too. And so I'm not trying to be prurient or salacious, but it is done naked for some unknown reason, you know, Scandinavia, I don't know. Anyway, the first year, he did it quite easily with absolutely no harmful side effects. The second year, he got a bit sort of cocky and he thought, oh, I can go a bit faster.
2: Oh, no.
0: And so he went faster and he was breathing more air deeper into his lungs. And he got two things. Firstly, a bit of frostbite of the upper airways.
2: Oh, no.
0: Which took a couple of weeks to resolve. And also, a tiny amount of frostbite of the foreskin. And then the other physicist chimed in with, and she it was a female person, a woman, and she said, oh, I went too fast.

0: and I got a tiny bit of frostbite of the nipple.
1: Well, these are extremities, Dr. Carl.
0: Yeah,
1: and it's extremely cold.
0: And they don't get a good blood supply.
1: No.
0: And you're minus 100 Fahrenheit is kind of okay if you're not moving for a minute or two. But if you're moving through it, if you're getting any sort of wind, then it gets kind of messy.
1: Let's go to Susie from Cherryville. Now, Susie, you texted us earlier about being bitten by a scorpion.
2: Yeah, well, I suppose envenomated. Last year I was just, I brought some wood in for the fireplace and I was about to go to bed and sort of suddenly felt this severe pain around my Achilles and looked down and there was a small scorpion on the ground. And
1: what?
2: That had obviously, it had obviously stung me. And then just a couple of weeks ago I was getting something out of a cupboard requiring a ladder because it was up high. And there was another scorpion stretched out. It was about 4 centimetres. And so that one went out to the garden. But, yeah, very painful sting.
0: Wow, 4 centimetres. Because I've just looked it up on Wikipedia, and they range from less than a centimetre. I mean, what? That's not even the width of your finger, right?
1: That's tiny.
0: Yeah, 8.5 millimetres. So that's 0.85, you know, less than a centimetre, all the way up to, wait for it, 23 centimetres, according to our good friend Wikipedia.
1: See, how they're the big ones that I'm thinking of, Dr. Carl.
0: So how big was the one that hit you?
2: Oh, when it was stretched out, it looked to be about 4 centimetres. I had
0: 4 centimetres, that's and even at that small size, it could deliver a punch that was unpleasant.
2: It sure did. Yes. To the point where I rang the Poisons Information Centre.
0: Wow.
1: Anyway, what sort
2: of
1: advice?
2: Living in the lovely hills.
1: I was going to say, Susie, what sort of advice did they give you?
2: They said wash it with soap and water and then apply some ice, take some pain relievers and anti-inflammatories, which I did. But it was several hours before the the pain sort of went from it.
0: Okay, so they were fairly confident that it wasn't going to kill you, but it was just going to be unpleasant. So wash it so that way it happened to pick up any dirt, which you would then inject into you that gets rid of that. And then the ice would slow down the circulation. So rather than spreading more through your body, it would spread less. And then what else? They say painkillers?
2: Some pain relief and anti-inflammatories, yeah.
0: Yeah, so you take a bit of paracetamol or aspirin and an anti-inflammatory, and that would gradually release. Okay, that's a good lesson to know there. I'm kind of assuming that in the Adelaide area, the scorpions are not fatal.
1: Well, we have a few.
2: It was in the hills.
1: Yeah.
0: Right.
1: Susie, thank you so much for your call. We've got a text from Sonia over at Cow, there on Eyre Peninsula, saying we get rock scorpions, the Flinders Rangers rock scorpion in our yard. And a question here, Dr. Carl.
0: Mm-hmm.
1: Why do scorpions glow in ultraviolet light?
0: This is a mystery because there's not a lot of ultraviolet light at night. So at the top of our atmosphere, the stuff coming from the sun is a bit under half heat.

0: do not know. We do know that, firstly, there's no ultraviolet coming out of the sky at night. And secondly, at night, if you shine an ultraviolet light on some of these critters, and they include koalas and platypuses, I think, yeah, there's a bunch of them, Australian ones, they will glow. But the big mystery is, how did this evolutionary thing happen? This is the sort of thing that scientists love. We've got a question, we don't have an answer, and remember, it's not the answer that gets you the Nobel Prize, it's the question, and who knows, somebody might find out. So, answer, why do scorpions glow in the ultraviolet light? I don't know. Definitely don't know.
1: 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It is 13 minutes to 10. More of your calls after this.
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1: And your guest right now is Dr. Carl. Let's go to Elizabeth from Happy Valley. Good morning, Elizabeth.
7: Good morning, Rory. Good morning, Dr. Carl.
0: Good morning, Dr. Elizabeth.
7: I have a question about radio. I listen regularly to Vision Australia Radio, which provides a service for the vision impaired. I believe from July 1 it is changing from the AM band to digital. Can you tell me what the implications are for the listeners, please?
0: Unfortunately, you're going to have to buy a digital radio, bummer. Have you got one of those?
7: Yes, I have.
0: Okay, that's good. On one hand, the audio quality will be a bit better, because you're going via FM, not AM, and you'll have a wider frequency band. And there'll be less interference. And if there's a storm, instead of hearing the crackle, you won't hear that. Now, I'm trying to work out whether digital runs on FM and therefore has a shorter range than what you're currently getting the AM. Now, do you know, Dr. Rory, if digital runs on FM or is it just superimposed or bootstrapped on top of the AM?
1: No, now you're testing me.
0: I don't know, that's
1: above my pay grade as well.
0: So
1: we could potentially test and see if we can get a question from our good friends over in Master Control here at ABC Adelaide.
0: I can get one of them to come on. They know that sort of stuff.
1: They might be able to give us a yes, no, maybe and provide some clarity.
0: Yeah. Now, Dr. Elizabeth, are you a fair way out of town from the transmitter?
7: Yes. And my reception isn't that good. I'm really down in the valley.
0: Okay. Surprisingly, one thing you can do, and most people don't think of it, is to put up a proper antenna. And instead of relying on the little antenna in the radio, this is a kind of a messy thing to do, but it does pay off, like with a TV antenna. And so if it's important to you, you can, you know, go down that pathway and have a good antenna. It makes such a difference. But we'll try and find out whether the range will be less, especially in an area where you already have a marginal signal.
7: I'm not concerned so much for myself. I'm concerned for listeners who may be out of range.
0: That's how kind of you to think of others other than yourself. That is very sweet.
1: Elizabeth, thank you for your call and best of luck with the transition over to digital. Now, Glenn's called in from Charleston.
0: Mm-hmm.
1: Glenn reckons Dr. he's Glenn. Got the answer to the fridge door and Hooray. The radio. Hello, Glenn.
0: Dr. Glenn, welcome.
8: G'day. Yeah, look, I'm an old ex-radio tech, so I can provide you an answer. It's to do with the reflective properties of that metal fridge door. It's a large reflecting surface, and so it will reflect radio wave energy back into the room alongside with a radio, which is receiving the direct signal. And depending on the distance between the radio and the fridge door, those two signals will either add constructively or destructively. If it's destructively, then the signal will drop as far as the radio is concerned to the point of not being able to be received. So merely moving the radio to a different room will probably solve the problem. The way to do it is simply, if you can, carry the radio with you and see when you get the dropout and when the signal remains stable. So that's the way past that problem.
0: I think you're right. I think the chances

0: the fridge manufacturers have put a $200 computer to control a $1 light bulb. Okay, it used to be $1, it's probably $10 now. A fairly small. Cars are basically rolling computers nowadays.
1: Oh, you think about all the different control modules as they're referred to as Dr.
0: But,
1: Car.
0: Yeah, but we still should do that little test of when the door is open, flick that little switch on, you know, shut and open, you know, we have the light on and off, and see if altering the switch position changes the DAB. In that case, if it does not do it, then Glenn is 100% correct. And you've got this large metal slab which is reflecting the waves. And you probably don't even have to take it into the next room if you're lucky. Mm. Maybe just a different place in the same room. Or dare I say it, what do you think about this, Glenn? Get an antenna.
2: Oh, God forbid.
1: Oh, Glenn, thank you so much.
2: The main problem with that, unfortunately, is modern DAB radios don't have an antenna socket on the back of them. They rely strictly on their own inbuilt extendable antenna. So the best way past that is actually have a little alligator clip on your antenna lead. The other way of doing it, you don't even have to install an external antenna because you've got one there already. It's a TV antenna. What you need to do there is install a splitter and use the other outlet of that splitter to feed off to the DAB radio. So, you know, there's more ways to skin that cat than just one.
0: Okay, and one last question, Glenn. How is DAB broadcast? Is it on AM or FM?
2: It's on a completely different band around the high end of the TV band. Well, no, the high end of the VHF TV band. It's around 200 megahertz, and it's actually what you call discrete transmission. It's a way of switching the radio, the signal, so that it differs in phase, instant to instant, and that difference in phase is picked up by the radio, decoded and sent out as audio.
1: And Glenn, very, very well done, and thank you for identifying that, because Adam has also identified it as well, that DAB is on VHF at around 200 megahertz. So to both you, Glenn, and Adam, thank you for clarifying that one for us before we could get our hands on one of the excellent technicians around at Master Control here at ABC Radio, or ABC Adelaide. It is now 6 minutes to 10. This is Science Spotlight. Dr. Carl is your guest. You have him for a few more minutes. Let's go to Glenn. Oh, let's now go to Kim. We're finished with Glenn. Good morning, Kim.
3: Good morning, Dr. Rory and Dr. Carl. The question I've got is, my partner had put me onto a tip when I've been cooking, as I'm the master cook in the house, that when I've used garlic cloves, and garlic cloves, of course, give off a significant odour, to rub my fingers on the stainless steel sink to remove the odour. And I found that that works. So I'm wondering if Dr. Carl could share anything about the science behind that.
1: That is huge if true, Kim, because the smell of garlic can linger for quite a while on your hands, Dr. Carl.
0: I've thought about this, and I haven't checked it with the experts in the field, but I think I've got a working hypothesis.
3: Yes.
0: Stainless steel looks shiny, but it's actually rough. And what's happened is that they've rolled it. So you get a block of stainless steel, maybe 40 centimetres by 40 centimetres by 2 metres long. You get it red hot, and you start pushing it through these rollers that are dead flat, a metre in diameter and about 3 metres wide, and you just keep on rolling it flatter and flatter and flatter. So you end up with a slightly rough surface. It looks smooth, but the proof of the pudding is that there are more germs or bacteria per square centimetre in your kitchen sink than there are in your toilet bowl. Now, with your toilet bowl, they start off with clay, and they fire it, and it gets runny. And the surface is super, super smooth, and there's nowhere for the tiny bacteria to grip onto. Whereas on stainless steel, it has a rough surface, and so you have more bacteria. This much I'm fairly sure of, because I've talked with bacteriologists and metallurgists about this. So I'm guessing, and this is where I'm going into the land of hypothesis, that there's enough roughness to act on your fingers to mechanically abrade away chemicals on the surface, like the molecules in garlic. And I think one of them is called allicin, A-L-L-I-C-I-N. And they have mild bacteriostatic properties, not bactericidal. They won't kill bacteria, but they'll stop them from multiplying. That's a separate issue. But the point is that there are chemicals that can

0: I'm guessing, can be rubbed off onto the stainless steel, and then when you wash the stainless steel, they go down the sink. That's my guess.
1: Fantastic. Thanks for sharing, Dr. Carl.
2: Kim, thank you for your call and question. Let's now go down to Harry at 3 minutes to ten. Hello, Harry.
3: Rory, the answer to the chill factor is latent heat of vaporisation.
0: Ah, tell us more. Dr. Harry, thank you so much. Lay it on us, man.
3: Yeah, well, no, I've seen enough sheep and dogs and what have you die of exposure. It's not the water that kills them. It's the evaporation of the water by the wind that kills them.
0: It's the evaporation of the water.
3: I mean, late need of vapor. What's it, 600 calories per gram sort of thing to drop 1 degree to actually vaporize the water, evaporate it. And that's what sucks the body heat out of animals and humans.
0: So they're dying of hypothermia?
3: They die of hypothermia.
0: Okay, so I'll give you some numbers. If you've got 1 gram of ice, if you want to turn it into 1 gram of water, you chuck in 80 calories. If you then want to lift it by 1 degree, you add 1 calorie. To lift it from zero as water to 100 as water, you've got to add 100 calories.
3: If you want to turn it from water to gas, it's about 600 calories.
0: That's right, 540. So there's a massive, massive heat drain upon the body to convert it from potentially liquid water molecules stuck together into individual water molecules. So that's what kills them. Wow. Thank you, Dr. Harry.
2: Dr. Harry, thank you very much for calling in and clarifying that. In the minute or so we have left here, Dr. Carl, Nick has written in from Stirling. I have mini scorpions inside. They get caught in the carpet. Have been bitten by one on my back. The skin puckered for weeks.
0: Wow, the venom is nasty. And can you please come back and tell us how mini they are? Are they smaller than a centimetre? Thank you.
2: Dr. Nick, there is your homework for the next fortnight. And Dr. Carl, always lovely to talk to you. Thank you for your time.
0: Peachy keen, catch you next time.
2: You are making your way towards the 10 o'clock news. Richard Davies will bring you all the very latest from the ABC newsroom. After the news, though, we're going to be talking about a virus. Now, there's been a big increase in the number of presentations and cases identified with this virus so far this year compared to last year. What should you be looking out for? Find out after the news.
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6: ABC News with Richard Davies. Good morning. Supermarket giant Coles has been found to have broken consumer law and misleading consumers in a bombshell lawsuit in the federal court. The ACCC sued Coles, alleging it had misled shoppers with fake discounts on 245 common household items under its prominent Down Down promotional campaign. Federal Court Judge Michael O'Brien has found that in 13 of the 14 sample products submitted to the court for judgment, the discount was not genuine and would have misled an ordinary customer. Justice O'Brien will also rule on a similar case against Woolworths at a later date. The Shadow Treasurer says he's disappointed in the state government's decision to overturn a moratorium on fracking in the state's southeast. The practice was banned in 2018 until 2028 after a bill put forward by then-independent MP Troy Bell was passed. Ben Hood says the government has not consulted with the community and the decision could threaten the viability of key industries in the region.
7: Our water resource here underpins our drinking water, it underpins agriculture. Any threat

0: Works to remove almost 600 mature trees for the North Adelaide Golf Course redevelopment are almost complete. Peter Malinauskas says the tree removals are being done under strict environmental approvals. More than 2,000 people attended a protest in the CBD last night opposing the redevelopment. Mr. Malinauskas has told ADELs in one regional SA gun shop are down 80% as the Commonwealth's gun reform deadline draws closer. National gun reforms are to be legislated in each state and territory by July the 1st. Premier Peter Malinauskas maintains the government has no plans to amend laws but admits he's assessing the options. Port Pirie gun dealer Mick DeLue says with laws limiting gun ownership rolling out across New South Wales and the ACT, many customers have been unwilling to make purchases.
1: I can sit in here at the moment for days on end without having a customer come in. You can have times like that in the industry. If you go through a couple of days, a week, a month, you can sort of wear that, but it's been going on now for a long time.
0: Aged care advocates claim the health of some older Australians is deteriorating while they wait for the appropriate care and support. New federal government data reveals Australians are waiting on average up to a year to either secure a place in an aged care home or get at-home support. Samantha Edmonds from the Older Persons Advocacy Network says their required level of care can increase while they wait.
2: As you're older, your health and your well-being do tend to decline over that time. So by the time you get your package, you're probably in an area of much higher need. And then you have to go through the process again of seeking a review and getting a new assessment, which then delays even further getting the full suite that you will need at that time.
0: Mostly cloudy in the major centres today. At Adelaide, it'll be mostly sunny with a top of 24 degrees. It's currently 22. Tomorrow, showers 23. ABC News.
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8: Another text here. I love roasted parsnips and tend to put swedes and turnips into stews and casseroles and soups. Then my doctor told me no root vegetable and only on special occasions. So that spoiled that.
9: I'd get a new doctor.
6: Rory McLaren.
8: Welcome to the second hour of Mornings. A highly contagious virus, which commonly affects infants and children, is on the rise in South Australia. The number of identified cases of this virus in the state is up by more than 20% compared to the same time last year. In a moment, you'll find out what you should be looking out for and what you can do if you or a loved one becomes sick. Also this hour, federal politics and more of what you can expect to hear from opposition leader Angus Taylor in his budget reply speech a little later today. Phil Currey, the political editor over at the Australian Financial Review, he will be your correspondent from Canberra. And of course, being a Thursday, you have the chance to rewrite the playlist. The two songs that you need to choose from today are Solid Rock by Goanna.

0: And the latest reporting from SA Health reveals a 5-year high for the number of people who have come down with rotavirus at this time of the year. Dr. Rod Pearce is a general practitioner who works in Adelaide and also on York Peninsula. He is also the chair of the Immunisation Coalition. Rod, which groups in the community are at the highest risk of rotavirus?
1: Yeah, g'day. The children are our most vulnerable and also the group that we can vaccinate, but adults and people living in institutions, residential aged care, are easiest for it to spread. So any gastro, any literally diarrhea, all that ugly sort of side of it where people can not necessarily clean up and wash and wash their hands between visits and all that sort of stuff is going to spread. But most vulnerable in children because they're not particularly good at washing their hands.
0: You mentioned some of the symptoms there, Rod. How soon after exposure can people expect to start to become unwell?
1: 2 to 3 days you'd expect to be unwell. So it's a fecal-oral, so not washed your hands, contaminated utensils. You can inhale, it's swallowed, not inhale, goes into the gut, and then it's an infection in the gut, which causes diarrhea, which transmits the virus, which means the next person can get it. So it's the good old basic hygiene, but it's not the respiratory hygiene that we've been focusing on with COVID. It's the wash your hands hygiene, which we've been warned about for years, and it's almost become an old story, but it's just as valid, just as important, and it's just as successful in stopping transmission.
0: Yeah. Just on that as well, Dr. Rod Pearce, when people do come down with rotavirus, how long are they generally unwell for?
1: Well, it depends on pre-existing illness. If you've got a lot of other things happening, then it could make all of those worse. So if you've already got a debilitating disease, then it could be increased frailty, which is a lot of these infectious diseases and why we like to prevent them. But you'll be 3 to 5 days probably with loose bowels and probably pain, risk of dehydration. And then all being well, you recover from it. If you can manage your fluid intake, normally that's the most useful thing. And if you can't take enough fluid, then you need it intravenously or some sort of top-up to replace the fluid. And if you do that, then it's usually okay to recover. But children can't always do that, and they're the most vulnerable at managing that. And that's why we're particularly concerned about any of their infections.
0: That is the voice of Dr. Rod Pearce. At 10 minutes past 10, we are discussing an increase in the number of cases of rotavirus that have been found in South Australia across the first 5 or so months of this year. Just reminding you all, it is deemed what is known as a notifiable condition. So this is reported through to SA Health, which is why we have some data around just how many of you or your children or your grandchildren or your nieces or nephews, when we're talking about kids in particular here, who can be vulnerable when it comes to rotavirus. We've seen 443 cases reported through to SA Health already this year. That compares to 361 at the same time in 2025. Dr. Rod Pearce, do we know why there's been an increase in the number of rotavirus cases found this year? And is reporting a true indication necessarily of the amount of virus that's in the community?
1: First part is we think the under vaccination rates in children is probably the reason it's getting worse, unfortunately. So back 2005, 2006, 2007, when we introduced the rotavirus, we saw an 80% drop in childhood gastro and less admissions. And rotavirus was a major contributor, and we essentially reduced that. So a major improvement, but less we vaccinate, the more risk there is of transmission, and children get it and then spread it through the community. So that's probably, unfortunately, the reason why. And, this time of the year, it's likely to be spreading, and I guess colder weather, people are living closer together, all the usual things we see. Diseases increase. But we record it, and one of the reasons we record it is because once we can vaccinate against it, we're trying to see how effective our vaccine programs are. So it's like chickenpox. Once we were vaccinating against it, we started recording. Before that, we weren't always monitoring it. So it's considered a vaccine-preventable disease, and We're particularly interested in knowing how much of it's around so that we can track and then vaccinate. But we only vaccinate children, we don't vaccinate adults. So it's important to break that cycle by vaccinating children. And there's a couple of vaccine-related reasons why we do that, but essentially break the cycle by vaccinating children and decreasing the spread in children.
0: So we've spoken about immunisation. When it comes to someone who might come down with rotavirus, where do antiviral treatments come in? Are they an option?
1: No, it's not one of those things we can treat. So we can treat COVID, we can treat influenza, we can't treat RSV, some of the other respiratory infections, we can treat whooping cough, but we can't treat rotavirus, so we need to prevent it, and vaccine preventable, and vaccine, it's an oral vaccine in children. So if someone under 12 months is in for their vaccines at 2, 4, and 6 months, they'll be given, there's an oral one as well as the injections, and the oral one is the rotavirus one.
0: Dr. Rod Pearce, at the moment, obviously we are in May. We are a little bit generally away from what is considered historically, the peak of the winter, respiratory season. Is there anything that you're seeing at the moment that's concerning when it comes to things like flu and COVID?
1: Unfortunately, yes. We've seen a marked up increase in the last 2 weeks, which was interesting because we had some really cold weather and respiratory illnesses have dramatically gone up. So we're seeing them nicer weather this week, but with the rain coming back again and typically moving into winter, we're expecting that. So we've got lower vaccine rates than we've had for years. We've had some of the worst seasons for influenza that we've had for years after COVID. So settling back into the post-COVID programs, people got to remember they still need their yearly vaccines for flu, and they need to make sure their other vaccines are up to date. We've had the federal government's bringing in end of this week. I think tomorrow we start vaccinating with RSV, so that's over 75. So there's some new vaccines coming through. We are getting good support, but they're no good in the fridge. They've got to be in people's arms, or if it's a rotavirus, they've got to be given to kids. And if we drop off our vaccination, then we're going to see an increase in these diseases, which from a clinical point of view are preventable. And that's really frustrating when you see someone who's sick and potentially life-threatening having to be admitted. You think this doesn't have to happen.
0: Just on influenza, a reminder, if many of you were sick with flu last year, the numbers bear that out. There were more than 36,000 cases of influenza recorded across South Australia in 2025. But what you're saying here, Rod Pearce, on your most recent information, that number is starting to tick up again here.
1: Yep, it's heading up, unfortunately, and we're still under vaccinated. So particularly in children, so we've got vaccines. We've got the new nose, up the nose vaccine for children. So in South Australia, that's available. So there's no reason why someone shouldn't at least be having that conversation with kids. So the state's funding it for up to 5, and it's available. If you've got a teenager who doesn't want an injection, we can offer it to them. And we're not vaccinating numbers in residential aged care facilities. So the at-risk groups and the vulnerable groups still aren't getting it. So it's a challenge for providers. It's a profound challenge for doctors, for pharmacies, and anyone else who's providing vaccines to assist people in making sure they know it's available and making it available and then actually giving it to people.
0: Just to clarify here, we've got a text. Is the rotavirus vax in kids a regular vaccine?
1: Yes, it should be part of the routine vaccine. So when we've got 90% coverage, which Australia did at the turn of the century, we're the envy of the world. We added the rotavirus as part of a routine oral vaccine in 2007. So we've got a good vaccine. It works. It's effective. It not only stops the infection in that child, but also the rest of the family, because there's less vaccine, probably a bit of leakage. But all kids under 5 have less infectious diarrhea and less rotavirus if we're vaccinating kids under 12 months.
0: And just to clarify here, Anne's got a question. If a baby had their full vaccination schedule at 3 and 6 months, do they need a further vaccination for rotavirus?
1: Good question. I think the ones in South Australia are 2, 4, or there's 3 of them, I think, for the complete vaccination, but I actually don't know because there's a couple of varieties. Some of them are 2 and some of them are 3. I don't know what's in the South Australian stock at the moment, so you'd have to check. Or if someone asked me, a patient asked me that now, I'd walk out and check my fridge.
0: Double check the fridge. Well, I will let you go check that fridge, Dr. Rod Pearce. I appreciate you joining Mornings again. Thank you.
1: Thank you.
0: 17 minutes past 10 here. Soon you'll get the very latest from Canberra. Phil Currie, the political editor at the Australian Financial Review. He will be your political correspondent in this very busy budget week. But next, what happens when even the boss in town can't afford to live there? In one South Australian hotspot, locals, well, they're being pushed out, and workers, they're being forced to commute. The story after this.
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0: There's certainly a lot of attention on the state's southeast today. We have the cabinet down there. But we're going to go a little bit further back up the coast to Robe, because it's running short of accommodation. Its popularity as a tourism hotspot looks like it's starting to come at a cost for locals. Short-term rentals are pushing families and workers out, and they're struggling to find housing. Nat Traeger is the CEO of the Robe Council, and she is one of those. Nat, what's your situation?
7: Hello, Rory and listeners. I'm probably slightly overreported there, but I'm not homeless. I do own... I do own a home in Kingston, and I was actually formerly the Kingston CEO. So when I applied to Robe, I was fully, and got the Robe job, I was fully dedicated to relocating to Robe in a rental situation. And I guess I had my name on a waiting list for about 18 months. And that highlights that it is difficult, but I was more than happy to sit on that waiting list, because there'll be people that have a far more urgent housing need than me. I've sort of basically removed myself from that waiting list now, because I really don't want to occupy a house when I already have one in Kingston. So that is the situation. But notwithstanding that, we know that it is a critical issue here in Robe, and I know this is an issue across the state and Australia with the growing number of short-term rental accommodation. How does your community grow? How do you fill a footy and netball team? How's your school sustainable? Where do your businesses put their workers? But we also know on the flip, and this is why we want to have a balanced community conversation, on the flip, there would be many people in Robe that benefit from the presence of the people that come to Robe and stay in our short-term rental accommodation in our caravan parks and hotels and things like that. So how do you strike the balance? That's the question we want to ask our community.
0: Is this a problem in your area? Let me know. 1300 222 891 is the number to call. Nat, is it more acute in Robe than Kingston?
7: Yes, it is. We're sitting at about 60%, but
0: 60%.
7: I think 60% of our housing stock is not available for long-term rent because it's being used for short-term rental.
0: But at the end of I guess here's the thing, though. I mean, Nat, again, going back to the question of balance, I mean, these are the decisions of landlords, of property owners.
7: Absolutely, and that's why council has not gone down the path of looking for any legislative changes. Some councils have, particularly the larger metro councils, but in Robe we are quite unique, and every ratepayers category has the same differential rate in the dollar. So whether you're a commercial, a primary producer, a vacant, or a residential, our rate in the dollar for all of our ratepayers is the same. So it's not as though we can pull some sort of magical lever that suddenly says, right, you're a short-term rental accommodation person, you will now pay a higher tax. So council is not at all interested in that at all. But some of the complaints from businesses around, well, we've got to have a certain amount of parking in front of our business. We've got to have certain waste management, certain community wastewater management fees. We pay more wastewater management fees because we have more people staying in our accommodation house. None of that framework exists in South Australia, which is why it's been so hard for any local government, let alone a small one like Robe, to regulate. But what's, I guess, driving our community discussion is that Robe currently receives the lowest amount of financial assistance grant in South Australia. So that's the money that's coming from the feds, and there's a formula that's tied to that that is based on population. That population is done at census time. So at census time, 60% of our non-resident ratepayers are not here.
0: Yeah.
7: And we do have quite an ageing population. So they are more than likely travelling. So our population is so low in August that feeds into that formula, that we only get 42k a year. Now, a council our size,
0: which would be a different beast if say the census happened to be done in the second or third week of January.
7: January, yes, exactly. So for a council in our band seven, which we are, those councils are receiving upwards or more than $1 million. So we are struggling with our financial sustainability. Mm. So if we had a more equitable local government grants commission formula, that would also help. But yes, our short-term rental accommodation is not helping our financial sustainable position directly through those untied federal grants. Mm.
0: So now what can the council do then when it comes to short-term rentals in the short term or the medium term?
7: Well, I think it needs to start with this community conversation. We need to hear from our community, is it a problem or is it not? Mm. I mean, at the moment we have been hearing from other accommodation holdings around the equity, but there would be, on the flip, people who are benefiting. We have a very vibrant retail and hospitality sector here, and much more options and choices than what a small town would normally have, and that can only be because of our visitor economy. But whilst we've probably ruled out any sort of like differential or taxation or land taxation things, we can advocate for some state government intervention around policy. So even the platforms themselves, like unless you do some manual data gathering, you've got no idea really who has got short-term rental accommodation and who has not. But if there was some sort of assessment process whereby if you registered on platform for short-term rental accommodation, then a normal planning process would happen, as would with any development. Mm. So how many people are there? How many bins do you have? What's your parking situation? I think some sort of framework being led by the state government around regulation, because they do set the planning regulation. Council doesn't set that. So, I think for a small council like us, we are very limited. So we want to really hear from our community before we even think about any sort of next steps forward.
0: Let's go to John Wick now. He's a committee member of the SA Landlords Association at 24 minutes past 10. John, what do you make of what Nat's just had to say there?
6: Well, the situation sounds much more complex than simply the consequence of short-stay accommodation in the town. I mean, I'm involved in short-stay accommodation as well, but not down at Robergorth. I did have to get planning approval originally. That's through the City of Onkaparinga. That's 20 years ago. And maybe that's the kind of solution that they could look at, maybe certain areas are suitable for short-stay accommodation and others are not.
0: Do you also accept, though, John, that the prevalence of short-term accommodation is amplifying the issues with accessibility of longer-term rentals, particularly in regional South Australia?
6: I think it would play a relatively, I agree, but to a relatively minor extent. A lot of short-stay accommodation isn't suitable for long-term residential accommodation. Your previous speaker mentioned hotels and caravan parks. Well, quite clearly, that's not suitable for long-stay accommodation generally.
0: So I guess to what Nat's been saying here about balance, is the in your view, is the balance right at the moment in South Australia when it comes to these accommodation options?
6: I think it is complex because a town like Robe, I think, survives largely on the visitor economy. I mean, it's a popular tourist spot. And so obviously if you want to benefit from that, you need to have accommodation for people to stay in.
0: What about some of the issues that have already been canvassed publicly, and not only across South Australia but in other parts of the country as well? The potential there for potentially higher council rates, depending on, and I'm not saying necessarily purely in this situation that's being faced in Robe, but more broadly in other council areas.
6: I'd probably prefer to see a more direct approach, and that's through planning, rather than trying to force people out by cost through higher rates. I think it'd be better to be clear-cut in what the decision is that you're trying to make.
0: Lots of people texting in on this, 0467 922 891. This person writes, housing for workers in country towns is a big problem. The cost of building a house is often greater than the sale value, so they're not being built. This is where government needs to build low-cost housing where the final value is not so relevant. Another perspective here, the state government need to do something about Airbnb. It's a shame the federal government didn't. I think it's more of a problem in rental prices and housing than it is immigration. Thank you for that particular contribution there. I know a few people that live in Robe and have

Okay, so what you need to do is text Cut Goanna or Cut Arena to 0467922891. The song with the most votes, you will not hear again on the morning's program throughout the course of 2026. Get your votes coming through right now. It is 7 minutes past 10, and let's go to rotavirus, which is a highly contagious virus which can cause severe gastro. The National Centre for Communicable Diseases, it warns the virus can spread quickly in homes and also some other settings, places like childcares, early learning centres, schools, hospitals and residential care homes. Cases, well, they're monitored here in South Australia.

0: left because no long-term rentals are available. I want to go back to you, Nat Traeger. What is your community telling you already about this?
1: Well, I started discussions with the Robe Tourism Association back in December 2025. I wrote a briefing and discussion paper for council which set out various options. But it was acknowledged at that time that because of our differential rating, in fact, the fact that we don't have any differentials for everyone pays the same rate in the dollar, so there was no lever to pull there. But the Robe Tourist Association have continued their discussion with me, and I actually addressed their meeting on Monday. And so I've now since, last night actually, council did endorse our community conversation plan around the questions that we're going to be asking our community, because we have heard from the short-term rental naysayers. So we've heard how can our community grow, and these are just individual meetings that we've been having or just anecdotal feedback. But what we haven't heard from is the short-term rental accommodation owners themselves, and also retail business who may be solely relying on or keeping their doors open due to our visitor economy. So it is complex, as the current speaker is talking about, and it's not going to be an easy fix, but I do agree that planning is the way.
0: We've got a question here for you, Nat Traeger, from Daisy. Again, why doesn't Robe tax the short-stay people more? They are getting way more in funds than the long-term and use the facilities.
1: Yeah, so that my answer to you, Daisy, is that there is no there's no ability to be able to determine who they are. So there's many platforms. You've got your Airbnbs, and then you've got your people that just do it privately.
0: Yeah.
1: But there is also, when you do a planning application, you're asked whether or not your property is going to be used for solely for yourself or for accommodation. And you can tick that, and there's a certain percentage that if it's not being used for short-term rental, it's being used for private use, that could deem it as not being a short-term rental accommodation. We can only review and assess those planning applications on face value. We can't dispute what we're being told in a development application. But the main reason we can't is that we don't tax any other class of ratepayer any differently. So the question is, why would we? How could we? We just can't.
0: Nat Traeger, Robe Council CEO, thank you. And thank you to John Wick as well, a committee member of the SA Landlords Association. It is 10:30. Lots of you texting in. I will read more of those texts in the statewide soapbox, which you'll get onto in about 15 minutes' time, give or take. You also have a couple more moments to text through your song choices today for Rewrite the Playlist. What do you want to keep? What do you want to disappear? Is it Solid Rock by Goanna? If you want that disappearing, text Cut Goanna to 0467922891. Or is it Chains by Tina Arena? Text Cut Arena to the same number. Now, though, time to go to Canberra.
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0: The political editor at the Australian Financial Review is Phil Currie. He has had a very busy week with the federal budget delivered, and he joins you now. Hello, Phil.
6: Hi, Rory.
0: What are you expecting to hear from Angus Taylor a little bit later in his budget in reply speech?
6: A couple of things. He's going to go very big on tax, and he's going to go very big on migration. So the tax announcement, as we reported this morning, they're going to introduce the concept of automatic indexation of tax brackets. So,
0: now,
6: you know,
0: he was keen to do this, wasn't he?
6: He was. He wanted to take this to the last election, and they had a policy all drawn up, but Peter Dutton's office got cold feet at the last minute. It was never announced because extremely expensive, and it is extremely expensive. Well, a lot of countries in the OECD do have automatic indexation of their tax brackets to inflation or some other measure. So it sort of takes away this, ability of governments to offer tax cuts and these sorts of things. But here in Australia, governments have preferred to hold on to that power because it's a nice way to sort of woo voters, but it also, by not doing it automatically, it saves a lot of money because you get this thing called bracket creep. So if you don't

0: movement on tax cuts for a while. People get pushed into higher tax brackets and governments make enormous amounts of revenue from that. So it's a very expensive promise. I suspect I haven't seen any details at all yet, Rory, but I suspect what Taylor announces will be some sort of phase-in or something like that, because to do it just off the bat would be pretty unaffordable. But I think if you go beyond that, the optics of this is
1: the Liberals talking about cutting tax.
0: Yes, exactly. They're in a very dire state, as we saw on the weekend at the Farah by-election. But I can tell you the mood around this building since Tuesday, they've really got a pep in their step. They think the budget has played them back in, or gives them an opportunity, if you like, to play themselves back in, because we're now talking about tax aspiration, economic management. And if they've got any hope of rebirthing themselves, that they're going to do it on that. There will be some stuff on immigration tonight as well, the main one being that, and this has been flagged when Susan Lee was the leader, that the intake of migrants will be linked or tied to the availability of housing. So they'll look at how many houses have been built in a single year before they determine the migration intake. So that's sort of fairly self-evident while they're doing that and the politics of that.
1: Now, I want to ask you, I just want to pick up on what you said a little bit earlier there, the mood in the building since Tuesday. Mm. Take us inside the building and that mood, Phil, because are you referring here to what has been done in and around negative gearing and CGT?
0: So what I think the best way to say it, Rory, I guess, is we now have this real clear delineation between the major parties. Yeah, you've seen with this budget the real Labor, what Labor's been wanting to do now for a decade, to go after these, to go after people's asset wealth and to sort of redistribute that to the working classes. It's a very, very Labor move. If we just set aside for a moment, and I'll come back to this, but the dishonesty that underpinned this budget.
1: That's where I want to get to, but we will come back
0: Let's just talk about, and that's in terms of the broken promise side of it. But, this is a real Labor budget. It's anathema to sort of the Liberal philosophy. And both sides are invigorated by the fight ahead on this. I've spoken, bumped into both Albanese and Angus Taylor. They're both relishing this fight, if you like, because it's a sort of, even though they're coming at it from polar opposites, and my word's not theirs, both of them sort of feel they've got God on their side here. So it's, from a political aspect, it's we're sort of back to an old Liberal Labor blue over taxes in the economy. And they both feel up and about. I guess
1: there's the risk here for Labor, given what they have chosen to do. This is a this is a huge decision, given all the commentary coming into last year's election, Phil.
0: Yeah, that's right. And look, I have the privilege of, in my job, of being a lot closer to this than voters, but than the people who are listening to this. And I can tell you, this is not something they just sort of changed their mind on a few months ago. They went to the last election wanting to do this, especially on capital gains tax. This has been a preordained exercise. And if you go right back to the Prime Minister's speech to the National Press Club about this time last year, just after he won the election, where he said, this next 12 months will be a year of delivery. We'll deliver all the promises we took to the election. But then he said, but that will not be the limit of our ambitions. So that was the first big clue that they were going to do for which they had no mandate, and they'd been working on these plans for some time. So they've taken a gamble, Rory, as they did last term when they broke a promise on statutory tax cuts and superannuation tax, not to touch that. That the popularity of the measure will more than net out the any blowback for being dishonest, for breaking promises, and that's the gamble they're taking. I think it's not as clear cut as it was last time, because no one had any sympathy for people earning over $180,000 or people for $3 million in their super. Negative gearing and things like that tend to be a bit more garden variety, and even though by and large, not completely, existing asset holders are grandfathered from these changes, it's sort of more the message it sends. So it's a really, I've spoken to a lot of MPs, and just on my way down here I bumped into another one, and they're all really keen to get back to their electorates tomorrow, because it's very uncertain the way how this is playing out. I don't think it's as clear cut as maybe they thought it would be, but it's too early to tell.
1: Well, it's interesting here on that very question, Phil Curry, at 23 minutes to 11. We've got a text here. When is the next news poll out? I'm talking with a lot of people under 40, and this budget has been quite well received. Interested to see the next poll result.
0: I think there'll probably be one, given it's my rival publication.

0: But I'm pretty sure the news poll would have probably gone into the field last night or today. So I'd be expecting one this weekend or Monday. Ours, the one we do the financial review, that's not for a couple of weeks yet. We're going to sort of sit back and let it soak in before we poll. But, yeah, everyone's going to be hanging off those first polls. I think there's two things here. I saw some grabs on Facebook last night, and it was from who comes on at breakfast for you? Sonia
1: and Jules?
0: Yeah, Sonia and Jules, and those pensioners ringing in, really distraught. And I think one of the mistakes Labor's making is the demonisation of older people. Like they claim, oh, your assets are legitimate and all this sort of stuff, but they're quite happy to foster this sentiment that all boomers are rich and mean and nasty and cashed up with assets. And you know, it couldn't be further from the truth. You know, people are being made to feel guilty just for having stuff, you know, that they've worked hard for and accumulated. And I just think the sort of, you know, they're relying on this sort of intergenerational resentment to carry the day. It's annoying a lot of people. And I watched the footage of those phone calls that Sonia and Jules took yesterday, and that's a very typical reaction. So they've got to be a bit careful because, you know, the millennials may be the largest growing demographic of voters, but they're not the only demographic of voters. And when it comes to the younger people, yes, we need to help them and do something about it. But I think one of the mistakes the budget made, because it's about housing, right? The measures on Tuesday were designed to get investors out of auctions, right? So if you turn up, you're a new young couple and you're trying to buy your first house and some builder or developer turns up and they just want to buy that house and flip it in a year's time for a profit and they know they're going to get a big discount on the capital gain and this sort of thing. You know, it's designed to get them out of the way, and I think that's not a bad idea. But what they did is the changes they made to capital gains, they extended to every other asset class like shares, cryptocurrency, ETFs, stuff like that. Now, I'm old, right? But people in my office who are 30 and under, and some of the other people around the gallery and I speak to, them and all their friends are into the shares and ETFs because the only way they can build a deposit
1: is by putting their money there.
0: Yeah, younger people nowadays are much more savvy with this stuff than we were when I was at that age, and they're trying. They know they can't afford a house, or they can't even afford a deposit, so they start getting into the side hustles and the share market and things like this. And the fact that they introduced a minimum 30% tax on all capital gains, you know, plus the indexation model, it's popular with young people, but it's not across the board. There's a lot of blowback. People, how come, you say you're trying to help me, but you've shut off the best way I've got of trying to get a deposit. So again, it's not black and white, this thing. I think it's going to play out in many different ways.
1: And you're right. I mean, we noticed yesterday very much the feeling from people over 65 and around the changes to the rebates to private health.
0: Exactly. Yeah, that's a real slow burner, that one, I reckon. I've got a lot of friends over 65. None of them are rich. They may own a house, but you can't eat your house. So I'm not quite sure, but I think it's, when they did the stage three tax cuts, they relied on that sort of resentment towards people who have higher incomes, and that carried the day easily. They'd never say it, but subliminally they're just relying on that intergenerational sort of ill feeling to sort of carry the day on this. But it's going to be interesting.
1: Phil, great to talk. Thank you.
0: See you, mate.
1: Political editor at the Australian Financial Review, Phil Currie, there at almost 18 minutes to 11. Being Thursday, you have been given the opportunity to rewrite the playlist. There have been two songs that have been in the mix today. I will remind you of them in a moment. After that, though, you'll have the statewide soapbox. Get calling now, 1-300-222-891. A decision, though, has been made when it comes to rewrite the playlist for Thursday, the 14th of May.
2: Cut it.
1: Tina Arena is gone. Here's Goanna, Solid Rock, before the statewide soapbox.

Solid Rock will remain on the morning's playlist for 2026, having been victorious in today's offering of Rewrite the Playlist. Lots of text coming through on this as well. A sigh of relief. Imagine being the bloke who cut Solid Rock from the ABC playlist. Now, let's be clear. It wouldn't have been me cutting Solid Rock. It would have been

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3: Across the course of the morning here on 891 ABC Adelaide, we've been discussing the ongoing redevelopment of the North Adelaide Golf Course, including the protest that took place last night on the steps of Parliament. Around 2,000 people gathering, raising their concerns with the redevelopment works that are underway. Now, we interviewed the Premier on 891 ABC Adelaide Breakfast, Sonia Jules and myself, and he mentioned a particular person in part of his response to what has been going on when it comes to the action against what's happening in the North Adelaide Golf Course, namely Adelaide City Councillor Kieran Snape. Here's a little bit of what the Premier had to say.
4: We took the policy to the election, and Kieran Snape, who's a member of the Adelaide City Councillor, chief opponent to all this, along with the Greens, in the seat of Adelaide, which everyone seems to focus on as being a source of the discontent against the golf course policy, Kieran Snape got less votes than alleged sex pest who's on the run from authorities. Think about that for a moment. The One Nation candidate is an alleged sex pest who's on the run from authorities, and he got more votes than Kieran Snape. Now, imagine where and Lucy Hood got an extraordinary outcome electorally. Now, what you were saying to me is I should ignore all of that and just focus on the people who are at Parliament House.
3: So that was a little bit of what the Premier had to say on breakfast this morning. You're joined now by Kieran Snape. Kieran, your opportunity to respond to what the Premier has put forward there. He's factually accurate, isn't he, here?
5: Rory, I'm so proud that our independent grassroots community-supported campaign got over 2,000 votes here in the seat of Adelaide, campaigning, amongst other things, for the protection of the parklands. Frankly, the comments made this morning by our Premier are beneath his office, and it's disappointing that he has chosen to attack me rather than explain his bulldozer approach to public parklands. And look, it's also become clear that this protest against the destruction of Possum Park is really getting under his skin. Well, Premier, if things are getting a bit too much for you, you can always stop the chop.
3: Kieran, were you surprised by how many people arrived last night on the steps of Parliament for the protest?
5: Look, I certainly am. We were hoping to get around 1,000. It was definitely clearly over 2,000. A SAPOL officer said to me he estimated 2,500 to 3,000 people by the end of it all. So well and truly heartened by the amount of people who've shown up to support, and a lot more people online offering support as well.
3: Kieran Snape, thank you for joining us ahead of the statewide soapbox. Appreciate your time.
5: Thank you.
3: It's 9 minutes to 11. Keep your calls coming in. Let's now go to Alan from the Adelaide Hills. Hello, Alan.
6: Yeah, hi. Look, recently retired, like to do more work as an aged pensioner, but the government says, no, we're going to take your 50% after a certain amount. Now, I work in an industry, disability, where I get phone calls every day, can you do a shift? I have a list of people, occupations, of people who can come into Australia because they're needed. But they don't have a list of occupations where people can become exempt so we can work and do more. I've been in the industry for 20 years. I'm productive. Mm. I've got 80% of the people I work with are coming in from overseas, and good luck to them, because they're filling positions that they can't fill here. Yet I'm retired and I'm being discouraged. I'm not going to work for $16 an hour and get first year apprentice wages after having 20 years in the business. And the thing is, if I pay tax, that's actually paying off the pension the government's paying me. I can't come up with any idea of why people are discouraged from working when we're living the longer, we're living healthier, and we want to do more.
3: Alan, thank you for your call and bringing that to our attention on the statewide soapbox. Let's go to Sally. Hello, Sally. Sandy, hello.
7: Oh, hello. Sorry, I thought you said Sally.
3: Yes, I did. These are my tired eyes at this time of the morning,
7: no,
3: Sandy. I apologise.
7: You do a fabulous job. Yeah, look, Rory, I just wanted to let the listeners know, last Tuesday, the 8th of May, I was travelling from Millicent to Adelaide on the state bus, and we stopped at Meningie for coffee.

0: there was about 20 utes, white work utes, all but identical. I was like, oh, what's going on here? Anyway, the lady sitting opposite me on the bus, she wandered over and was chatting to them. And when she came back, I said, oh, what's all that about? And she said, oh, they told me they're down here looking for gas. So this was last Tuesday. Mm. So it's interesting. And I've been thinking about it. Another thing as well, Jason Virgo, I'm not looking at the politics side of this. Mm. Jason Virgo was interviewed this morning on the radio.
1: I was part of that.
0: Yes, I listen in. And I actually found him to be a little bit evasive on his stance about the gas. And I've Googled Pauline Hanson's stand on it. Mm. Now, she's all for drilling gas and oil, okay? And also something to bear in mind that if she is all for this drilling, and there's, I think, three candidates for the One Nation Party in or around Mount Barker. So there's a lot of push for it to sort of get through.
1: Sandy, appreciate your call. Thank you for jumping onto the statewide soapbox. You can always text as well, 0467922891. This one from Mark down at Glenelg, allegedly burning down the North Adelaide Golf Course Clubhouse takes the protest to a dangerous level. By the way, a lot of people support the improvement to the golf club. And then another perspective here, comments regarding Snape were reprehensible. An argument could maybe that I think this person's referring to the Premier, is starting to feel guilty regarding the lack of consultation and his persistence with big events. Keep your texts coming in as well and your phone calls. Let's now go to Paul. Hello, Paul.
2: Hi, Roy. I'm just concerned about the destruction of all the trees, and there's no, I don't think the business case stands up anymore because Liv is obviously dead. And the Australian Titles contract that they've got is not going to fill the hotel rooms. The other point is the proposed club rooms they're going to build. We haven't seen a design yet, and I'm very dubious of the transparency here. When you look back at the Labor government history of when they proposed a grandstand for Victoria Park for the fast cars, and then when the design finally came out after they had hid it for so long. And it was the new Premier's offices were in the building. And so it didn't get up.
1: My recollection doesn't quite go that far back, Paul. I remember what you're talking about here. There were the plans back through the early noughties around having a permanent facility there at Victoria Park that would facilitate both horse racing and the various motorsport events there. But I don't recall that particularly about a Premier's office being in
2: there. As soon as the plans were released, it showed that the Premier's offices were going to be moved into the grandstand. Mm. And that's when everything fell apart really, really quickly. And we haven't seen a design for these proposed club rooms.
1: That's a fair point. You're exactly right, Paul. There is yet to be a publicly released design or a final confirmed location for the clubhouse.
2: The other final point is on how many trees have been cut down. I visit the site every day. I'm a cyclist. I'm just riding by. And there's no way that more than 30 trees have been cut down. But he reckons, this morning on the program, it's going to be finished by the end of the week. He is just playing you like a violin, because there's no way they're going to be finished this week. No way.

0: He's telling you they're going to be finished by the end of the week. There's no way they're going to be finished by this week or next week. It's going to be on for ages.
1: Paul, thank you for your call and sharing your perspective. I think we've got time for one more. It's Frank. Hello, Frank.
2: G'day, g'day. Listen, some more thoughtful funding of state flora, and the state government could have significant stocks of semi-mature trees just waiting for, new projects already there for them up at the Murray Bridge site. So, you know, Premier, please put a little bit more money into state flora, and it'll resolve some of your problems with outraged people.
1: Frank, thank you as always for your call to the morning's program. 3 minutes to 11. Joe Laverty delivers an excellent program every afternoon from 12:30, and she is in the studio right now. Hello,
3: Joe. Rory. Well, today I want to take you back 10 years ago to the Adelaide Hills when mysteriously under the cloak of darkness, gnomes, garden gnomes, started popping up everywhere in the most unlikely of places, including on the top of roofs. And lots of them as well. This made national news, Rory. I was in Canberra.
1: This is coming back to me.
3: Yeah,
1: now.
3: I was in Canberra, and I remember watching it, going, "What is going on in South Australia that someone is going to all this effort putting all these garden gnomes around?" It happened in Blackwood and Blair and Glenalter and Coromandel Valley and Hawthornden in the Adelaide Hills in that area. Over a couple of years, it went on. So I would like to know from you, do you remember this, for starters? Is this slowly coming back to you like it is for Rory? Did you have a gnome in your area pop up, and were you befuddled? That befuddled feeling?
1: Did you lose a gnome?
3: What's going on? Did you have a gnome taken?
1: That's the other side of this discussion, Joe Laverty. It's not. It's those who receive, and those who have been taken from.
3: Yes, it giveth and taketh away. So it is one of those things that you go, oh, yeah, remember that? It's been 10 years since that happened, and I would like your memories. And it is...
1: Joey, how did that come back up?
3: Actually, Taylor, who works on the program, was hanging out with her mum, and they had this exact conversation last night. Remember when those... Anyway, so now we've gone fully down the rabbit hole of those gnomes, so we want to talk about it. And... it is Quit Your Way May. So this is about quitting cigarettes any way that you can. There's, you know,

0: I will be back tomorrow, where you will have a chance to win on the morning's program by playing What's the Story? Morning Rory. Now it's news time.
1: Good morning, Richard Davies with ABC News. St Young says the North Adelaide golf course redevelopment should be assessed under national environment law. She says she's urging Federal Environment Minister Murray Watt to cease the removal of almost 600 trees at the site. More than 2,000 people gathered in the CBD last night to protest the removals and express concern for local wildlife. Senator Hanson Young says the federal government could play a role in addressing people's concerns.
2: When the federal minister does that, it invokes a proper assessment. What impact is this having on the environment, on our native species, on heritage protection? Because, of course, the Adelaide Parklands are a national heritage site.
1: An explosion in black market sales of tobacco is costing the federal government billions of dollars in lost revenue. The tobacco excise has been revised $8 billion lower over the next 5 years as part of the budget. University of Sydney Professor of Public Health Becky Freeman says cheap illegal tobacco is also removing the cost incentive for people to quit smoking.
3: We know that after experiencing really significant health effects, the number one reason that people cite following that is the high cost, that people, it motivates them to quit. But when you have this huge explosion of illicit tobacco, that really undermines that.
1: The US Secretary of State says they hope to convince China to play a more active role in trying to persuade Iran to walk away from what it's doing in the Gulf. President Donald Trump is in Beijing for a two-day summit with his Chinese counterpart Xi Jinping. China is a close ally of Iran and has been trying to step in as a mediator. Marco Rubio has told Fox News that China is America's top geopolitical foe, but it's also the most important relationship to manage.
4: There are clearly areas where they're so important for the United States that we're going to have to raise those issues, and we'll continue to do so. The president's going to continue to do so. There might be some areas of cooperation too, and we want to make sure we don't walk away from those.
1: In golf, Masters champion Rory McIlroy says a lack of trees on course for this year's second major, the PGA Championship, will have a big influence on how players chart their way around the Pennsylvania course. Chris Mitchell reports.
5: McIlroy's preparations have been blighted by a blister on his little toe, but the course should suit the big-hitting Northern Irishman. The course owners have removed 400 trees to bring it back in line with its original 1928 design, and McIlroy says that will dictate the style of play.
6: It's basically bash driver down there and then figure it out from there.
5: The world number one, Scottie Scheffler, arrives having finished runner-up in three straight tournaments, and the 2015 winner, Jason Day, heads a six-strong Aussie contingent, including Adam Scott, who's playing in what will be his 99th consecutive major.
1: Checking South Australia's weather, isolated showers east of around Coober Pedy becoming less likely during the afternoon. Mostly sunny in the major centres, Port Lincoln 23, Port Pirie 25, Renmark 25, Mount Gambier 22 and Broken Hill 24. Adelaide, a mostly sunny day ahead, a top of 24 degrees, it's now 23. Tomorrow, showers and 23, Saturday, showers easing and a top of 20 degrees. 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

0: shocking. That one little reaction tells the story.
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4: Right at the start of Peter Gurr's memoir, there's that famous funny line that was written by Oscar Wilde. It's that line from The Importance of Being Earnest, where one of the characters is explaining that he has lost both his parents. And Lady Bracknell quips, "To lose one parent may be regarded as a misfortune. To lose two looks like carelessness." Well, it always gets a laugh on the night, but it is a line that skirts around the reality of what it must be like to suffer the sudden death of both parents at the same time. And in Peter Gurr's case, to lose them in a Pan Am air crash outside of New Orleans in the United States. At the time, Peter Gurr was 25 years old. He lived with or very close by his mum and dad all his life. And suddenly Peter was required to drop everything, to fly to America on a request to identify their bodies. Today, four decades later, Peter is one of Adelaide's most well-loved figures. He's been a theatre director, an author, a reviewer for the Adelaide Advertiser, and he's been the presenter of ABC Adelaide's evenings program for many years. And it's taken him all this time to understand and truly come to terms with that strange and terrible moment way back in 1982 when the sky fell in. Peter's beautifully written memoir of that time is called In the Air of an Afternoon Almost Past. Hello, Peter.
5: Hello, Richard.
4: Now, you launched this book in the old childhood home in Woodville. Was that still in the family at the time?
5: No. It had several owners. And the current owners are Mike and Sue O'Kelly. He's a Vietnam veteran. Live there with two daughters and two granddaughters. And yet it's not a big house. It's just an ordinary L-shaped suburban house in Woodville. I had a contact, a neighbour we've remained friends with who's still there, and she put me in contact with these people, and I went to visit them and said, I had actually returned to the house years before, 20 years before. A listener rang my show one night and said, I think I'm living in a house you once lived in. I said, how did you know? She said, your library stamp is on a wardrobe door. And so I had the rare experience of going back to a house that you've grown up in, which is extraordinary. You always think it's so much smaller than you remember because you were small. And everywhere you look, there are memories. There's a sort of palimpsest of memories in a house that you've once lived in.
4: What pictures do you have in your head of that house, Peter?
5: Jarrah floors that had been a wedding present from rallies in Western Australia. The memory I have is love. You know, my sister and I were raised with love, which is the greatest gift a person can ever have, Richard. It was a place of love, laughter and occasional tears. And it was a place of some struggle, of course, but it was a place of comfort and reassurance.
4: Woodville was a classic Adelaide working-class suburb between the city and the port. And this was the age when Adelaide still had those old institutions like Amskull Ice Cream, Woody's Drinks, Balfour's Pastries, John Martin's Department Store. That was all part of the wallpaper of your childhood?
5: And indeed, our house and my grandparents' house in the next street abutted what became the Queen Elizabeth Hospital. And that had been, people look at me very strangely when I say this, but it's absolutely true. It had been an estate, originally with wheat farms, and it had become much smaller, and a kind of market garden, owned by a family called Connor. And they owned this property, which became the Queen Elizabeth Hospital. We had the launch of this book in the family home. The current owners very kindly acceded to that request. And I went down and said, look, by the way, the governor of South Australia, Frances Adamson, is coming to launch the book. And, you know, Woolsey with her 19 Logies will MC it. And, you know, there'll be about 100 people. But don't go to any trouble. And it was an extraordinary launch of this book. I think, you know, stories are most powerful. And I read that Aboriginal elder said that recently. Stories are most powerful in the place they've come from. And this story had come from this house.

0: us. So it was good that it sort of went back there, and the revival of this story should start there where it had all begun.
1: So then we come to your parents that created this house of love for you and your sister. Your dad, Brian Desmond Gers. He sounds like quite an energetic man. Tell me how he made a living over the years, Peter.
0: Well, he began, his own father, who was Barossa German, had worked 47 years on the assembly line at GMH Holdens at Woodville. See, we lived by the Holdens.

0: making transistors and so forth. And then he branched out for a while and was a commercial traveller for Bosch, selling automotive parts. And then he bought a service station at Seacliff, which failed. But this was the period of when men were hobbyists. You know, you wanted a shed, you built it yourself, which you built the shed before they built the house, that sort of thing. And he had a lot of hobbies. One of his hobbies became taking Super 8 film, and he made all these Super 8 films. It started with home movies, and then he'd do narrative films, and he joined a club, and, you know, they became bigger and better. And then he turned that into a job. He would shoot Super 8 films of people's weddings. So he'd do two weddings a weekend, and this became quite lucrative for him. And from that, when it looked as if Super 8 was coming to an end and video was coming in, this is late 70s, early 80s, he started as a stills photographer and became quite successful in that role, again doing weddings, portraits, passport photos, that sort of thing. That's why my parents were in America. They were en route to a photographic convention in Las Vegas.
1: What was he like as a dad with you, Peter?
0: Well, he was either on or off, my father. He had, you know, his mother was from Perth, and everyone from Perth is perverse, in my opinion. And his mother, my grandmother, was the most perverse person I ever knew.
1: How so?
0: Oh, in every way, you know, the perversity. And he was somewhat perverse. He was he could be a clown, my father, but he could also be very dour. He was either on or off. And he was, of course, in the manner of men of that period, unaffectionate. You know, never hugged me or indeed seemed to value me at all. You know, whatever I did was not good enough. I knew he loved me, but whatever I did was not good enough. I was lazy and indolent and so forth, even though, you know, I think I had six jobs before I left school, delivering newspapers, selling newspapers, etc., working at John Martin's as a shop assistant, and still he'd say, you couldn't work in an iron lung,
1: oh, yeah.
0: You know, that sort of thing. And then at the memorial service for my parents, his friends would come up to me and they'd say, do you know, every time we saw your father, all he could talk about was you and how proud he was of you. And I was glad to hear that, but I was also affronted, really, Richard, because I thought, why didn't he tell me?
1: So that's the perversity right there.
0: That's the perversity. But it was very common with men, particularly of that generation. But he was still loving in his own way and appreciative, I think.
1: How about your mum, Margaret Leonore Dunstan?
0: I adored my mother. She was a good woman. She was a strong woman. She was... There again, it's generationally sad that she was an intelligent woman raised by a country woman, a housewife, and her father was a First World War digger who was a clerk at Elders. You can't get more South Australian than that to be a clerk at Elders. And she was at Woodville High. She was intelligent enough to go to university. But, of course, in that period, unless you won a Commonwealth scholarship, and they were very hard to get, you couldn't afford to go to university. Her parents just could not afford to send her. So I think that was a great shame until Whitlam, of course, made that much more accessible to so many of us. People were denied education.
1: So
0: she was a loving woman, very loving, a good mother.
1: How much of herself did she surrender to make a lovely life for you?
0: Lots. Yes, she did everything possible for my sister and I. No, she was a good woman.
1: Broadcaster and author Peter Gerz is my guest today on Conversations, talking about his memoir, In the Air of an Afternoon Almost Past. How old were you, Peter, when the theatrical instinct gripped you and never let you go?
0: I was in year five, grade five, at Woodville Primary, and I had this wonderful teacher called Mr. Martin, who stood in front of the class for the entire year, drinking Coca-Cola and smoking Benson and Hedges cigarettes. Naturally, he became a great role model. And for some reason, since I'd never been to the theatre, because we were not in any way a theatrical or artistic family, you know, I'd never been to the theatre, but for some reason I just decided that I would perform the

0: trial scene from Toad of Toad Hall, Wind in the Willows. My mother typed it out and ran it off on a Gestetner. I played the main role, the judge, which is a good part, and also directed it with other members of the grade five class in front of Mr. Martin's class and parents and friends. And so, you know, for one brief shining moment, I was the Orson Welles of grade five at Woodville Primary. Then I had a wonderful teacher, Mick Rivers, who was a Broken Hill man and a South Adelaide footballer, who had the sense not to exhort me onto the football field, in which I would have been hopeless, but he said, "You're an actor," and he put me in a little play, and thus, you know, my life turned on that. You see, I was a disappointment to my parents because they were both sporty. They'd both played different sports for the state, and along I come completely hopeless at every kind of sport. I have a fear of moving balls coming towards me, Richard. Contrary to popular belief.
1: So from there, you went on to study drama at Flinders University.
0: At Flinders, yes.
1: Your dad's business was thriving, and he moved to a new house, still around the corner from where you were. You were living around the corner as well.
0: Yep.
1: And that brings us to the 10th of July in 1982. Now, what state were you in that morning before you got the phone call, Peter?
0: Probably hungover. And the phone, this was the time, you know, I was 25, when we could all sleep till the crack of noon, Richard. Nowadays, you know, I'm up three times before dawn. But anyway, the phone kept ringing incessantly at 11 o'clock in the morning, and eventually I answered it somewhat disgruntledly, looking for the creaming soda and the Mercindol and the black coffee to help with one's hangover. And it was my grandmother, my maternal grandmother, whom I revered, Ellie, saying, "There's been an aeroplane crash in America and it corresponds with your parents' itinerary." That moment, I think I knew they were dead. And, of course, then you go into denial, and I immediately tried to reassure her. She was an 85-year-old lady. "Oh, for heaven's sake, Nana, you know, there's thousands of planes coming and going in America. You know, they may not have even come round." She said, "I went round." And then began the next 5 hours of, you know, I would call Pan Am in Sydney, Pan Am in Melbourne, Pan Am in New York. Yes, they'd left their hotel room in New Orleans. No, they hadn't arrived in their hotel room in Las Vegas, etc. The Pan Am people would say, "Take all my details assiduously, tell me nothing," and it was a question of waiting.
1: And was this in the news, this story?
0: Yes, and we were hearing it on the ABC, and I think even on the television, but they wouldn't give a flight number for some reason. So that also left us in the dark.
1: Were you doing all this with that awful sinking feeling, Peter?
0: Of course.
1: A rising sense of panic, perhaps?
0: Although I did something that, you know, you never know what you're capable of. And during all that, whilst trying to reassure an old lady, I had the presence of mind to compile a list of all the people that I would need to inform, which turned out to be very helpful.
1: Is that an awkward conversation? Like, this, there's the report, they might have been in the plane, don't want to alarm you unduly, that kind of conversation?
0: Eventually, someone from Pan Am, New York, rang and asked me to verify my identity, and then they gave me the news that both my parents, my mother, age 50, my father, age 52, were dead. The plane had left the runway in a thunderstorm and had got only 100 feet in the air, and the wind shear had pulled it down, and it had hit trees and crashed into a suburb and burst into flames and killed 145 people on all hands on the plane, and 8 people on the ground, including 4 children. And they said, "We'll ring you back in 20 minutes with arrangements for you to come to New Orleans immediately to identify the bodies." Then I had to console my grandmother, who was a very good Baptist, and I held her in my arms and recited the 23rd Psalm. And then I had the

0: the duty to tell my sister, who was in denial that this could ever happen. And then I had the duty, which was the hardest thing I've ever done, Richard, to have to go round to my other grandmother's house, knowing that she wasn't listening to the radio or watching the television. She was completely oblivious, and I had to walk in and tell her that her only son was no more. That was a very hard thing to do.
1: So your dad was an only child?
0: Both my parents were only children.
1: So what state were both grandmothers in?
0: Well, that's how grief affects you. My maternal grandmother, and I'd been with her, so she was part of the process of waiting. So she was, I think, expectant. She sort of keened and cried a lot. It was easier for her, I think, because she had a very strong faith. Faith is important, I think, in these. It can be important in grief. My other grandmother was, from birth, was known as a Calathumpian, an agnostic, and it was much, much harder for her. She really never recovered, and I think it exacerbated her dementia and agoraphobia and so forth.
1: So that morning you'd woken up with a hangover, mm. and then sometime late that afternoon you'd been told your parents had died, confirmed yes. that your parents had died in this plane crash, and suddenly... Yes. You had to be put on a plane to go to New Orleans, to the place where your parents had died. Did you even have a passport in those days?
0: No, I didn't. I didn't. Somebody, a friend of my father, came round to our house where there was a studio and took a passport photograph. I then had friends at my own house in the next street come around. They couldn't get through my head that, and I was in this sort of fog of grief, naturally, and... I was drinking brandy but couldn't get drunk. Somebody had given me a Valium, the first time I'd ever taken a Valium, so that was sort of adding to the fog, I suppose. They couldn't get into my head that I was leaving a very cold Adelaide winter and going to New Orleans, which would be very hot and humid in the height of summer.
1: I think in these moments, I think you enter, people often enter into the world of magical thinking.
0: Yes.
1: I'm trying to put myself in your shoes, which I don't think is entirely possible, Peter, but nonetheless, I think if I'd been told all this and seen it on the news, there would have been part of me thinking, this is all fictional. Can this even really be true? I haven't seen anything here. I haven't seen my parents die. Was part of you thinking that this couldn't possibly have happened? And it was also strange to lose your parents from Adelaide in a plane crash. In New Orleans, must have struck you as bizarre and maybe even fictional?
0: Yes, indeed. And you don't... I mean, you go years and you think, maybe it was all a mistake. You see someone who looks like them, and that's happened a number of times to me, that sense of disbelief. But you're numb. You're just walking through motions here.
1: You write that you went to your parents' house where you met your sister, who was, of course, terribly distressed and upset. But you write that the house was now utterly changed. Your parents' house was utterly changed. In what way?
0: Suddenly, without them, it was a shell. It almost, it just wasn't the same. The soul had gone out of it.
1: It was like a corpse then.
0: It was, in a way, yes.
1: A terrible burden had then fallen on your shoulders. You weren't just a grieving son. You were having to be, I suppose, the nexus of all that information, passing it on to everyone else. But you write that you were also overcome with this awful regret. What was that regret for?
0: That perhaps that I'd told them to go to New Orleans, because they'd been to New York first, and it was my love of Tennessee Williams and, that whole... Metier that I said, I think I said, go there. That's one regret that you have, and some sense of guilt.
1: Had you been able to say goodbye to them before
0: Never.
1: They left?
0: No, that was a regret that he didn't even know they'd gone. And it was some days, I think I spoke to my sister and she said, you realise they've gone overseas. I knew they were going, but I had no idea that they had gone, and they lived in the next street. So I never said goodbye. And that, I never said thank you. I never said thank you for all you've given me. Thank you for all this love. Thank you for all this

0: opportunity of my life and goodbye. So the book is essentially a delayed, a much delayed, and a long goodbye, I suppose.
1: You couldn't have known what was going to happen. Why are you feeling guilty?
0: Well, you always feel guilt, don't you, with death? I should have done this. I should have said that. Why didn't I? Dot, dot, dot, dot, dot. I've had more guilt from other deaths, I think, than this because, you know, what could I have done?
1: So now you had to quickly pack that night to go to America by plane, which is, I wonder if the irony of that struck you at the time and whether that frightened you.
0: Terrified. I mean, imagine you've just lost two parents at the height of their lives in a plane crash. So now you have to get on a plane or many planes and fly all around the world. And it was terrifying. And, you know, a friend of my father's who was an executor of this estate met me at the airport where I had to make a will. Friends who'd taken me there went round to the two news agents at the Adelaide airport and turned over all the Sunday Mail, copies of the Sunday Mail, because my parents' picture were on was on the front page, which I never saw at that point. And then you get on a plane, and only it was years later, writing this book, that I finally realised that, you know, they block off rows. Because you know, you don't want to, you're flying from Adelaide to Melbourne, you don't want to sit with someone who's just grieving and just lost two people in a plane crash. And the hosties, as we called them then, were marvellous. They put on, a special senior hostie who just sat with me the entire flight. And that happened pretty well all the way to America.
1: And how did she comfort you?
0: She just held my hand. You know, nothing was said, but it was... it was terrifying.
1: Are you grateful for that?
0: Oh, very, very. Yes, very. And leaving from Hawaii to Los Angeles, they found a man who was a movie producer. I've forgotten his name, but that obviously, I don't know, must have known I loved movies, and they put him next to me. And so we were able to sort of chat about movies all the way. That was a help.
1: Was the flight from Los Angeles any easier?
0: Terrifying. That was the worst of it. They put me in a hotel. I had something like 8 hours between flights, and the flight from Los Angeles to Houston left oddly at 2 o'clock in the morning. And they put me in a hotel room where I kind of collapsed. I cried for the first time, and I became immobile. I couldn't move. I had to ring down to the desk, and a bellboy came up with someone from Pan Am, and they had to literally carry me out of the airport hotel and to a cafe near the departure desk in the middle of the night, where again I sat, and again this immobility took over. And then I was on a terrible flight. It must have been the oldest plane in the Pan Am fleet, leaving at 2 o'clock in the morning. I subsequently understand that must have been a ghost flight. They'd put it on for me. And there was one other passenger who refused to sit with me. And I flew through the night in a terrible lightning storm with the plane, with shocking turbulence. It was terrifying.
1: As all this was happening, were you getting a growing sense of the wider catastrophe too? Because, of course, it wasn't just your parents killed in that crash.
0: Yes. You can't... all you can focus on is your loss, your immediate loss of the two people you love. You're not so aware of the wider catastrophe. I felt that later, of course. But, that sounds selfish, but, there's only so much loss you can bear at any given moment. And naturally, you're most concerned for your own loss, I suppose.

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1: Today I'm with Peter Gerz. Peter is a writer and a much-loved presenter with ABC Adelaide. In 1982, when Peter was 25, his parents boarded a plane in New Orleans that was to take them to Las Vegas, but the plane crashed catastrophically after takeoff, killing everyone on board. Peter's told the story of this bizarre and terrible episode in his life in a memoir called In the Air of an Afternoon Almost Past. After the headlines, Peter is brought into a room full of Pan Am lawyers. On ABC Radio, it's 28 minutes to midday.
2: Good morning, I'm Richard Davies. Premier Peter Malinauskas says the gas fracking ban in the southeast is an example of politics overruling science and economics on energy policy. Fracking in the southeast was banned in 2018 until 2028. Mr. Malinauskas says lifting the ban would shore up domestic gas supplies in a time of uncertainty. The Prime Minister refutes claims that the government's new housing tax reforms will reduce the number of homes being built over the next decade. Modelling shown in the budget papers predicts 35,000 fewer homes will be built under the new tax settings. Anthony Albanese insists any reduction modelled by Treasury is more than offset by the government's other measures to increase supply. And Whyalla Mayor Phil Stone says there's growing concern within his community about problems with the Whyalla Steelworks blast furnace. The crucial machinery has been offline for just over a month due to age-related malfunctions. I'll have more news at midday.

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1: Today you're hearing Peter Gerr's story of the moment in his life 4 decades ago when his mum and dad were killed in a catastrophic passenger aircraft crash in New Orleans and the aftermath of that strange disaster. Peter's book is called In the Air of an Afternoon Almost Past. So after you arrived in New Orleans, after a terrifying flight through a thunderstorm, they check you into a hotel. Who else was in that hotel? Were there other relatives of the plane crash victims in that hotel with you?
2: Lots. It was the Sheraton Airport Hotel, so we could... It was only a couple of kilometres from the crash site. So there, yes, in the hotel, and immediately I'm summoned to meet lawyers, and this began the process of dealing with corporate America.
1: Yeah, tell me about walking into that room, what you saw when they summoned you to that room.
2: A couch, a couple of lawyers, a coffee table. There was no corporate apology, but sort of regret. And I was told immediately that I was not to leave the hotel under any circumstances. I was not to talk to anybody who wasn't a Pan Am official in the hotel. Why? I said, because they said lawyers, ambulance chasing lawyers coming from all over America, and they want your business.
1: Who were they to be giving orders like that to you
2: exactly
1: at that time, Peter? Did that thought occur to you as well, that who are these people to be giving me orders?
2: Yes, it did. And, yes, I wanted to talk to other grieving families, some of whom I'd seen in the corridors, and that was disallowed. And the next thing they told me, well, they presented me with a piece of paper and said that if I signed this, they would give me $10,000 and I could return home immediately. And I said, well, I'm not signing anything. That I'd had that legal advice before I left Australia. Just don't sign anything. And secondly, I said, I'm here. You've called me here to identify the bodies. How do I do that and when? And they said, no, that's impossible. There's no personal identification. It's all forensic. We've brought you here to settle. And I said, well, that's pointless. I'm not signing anything.
1: Did they then make another offer?
2: Yes. The next day I was called to another meeting and with different lawyers. It was always different lawyers because then they have plausible deniability. No, we didn't say that. They may have said that. We are not saying that. And they offered me $20,000 and I declined again. The next day it went back to 10. And, you know, they were taping me. We subsequently found out.
1: They were taping you? They were recording your conversations with them?
2: Yes. I was entirely monitored.
1: What did they say when you knocked it back, this offer?
2: They were regretful and, you know, thought it was in my best interest and very proudly said that other families had already settled and left. I don't know whether that was true or not.
1: Peter, does it make you wonder what kind of a person chooses to become that kind of lawyer?
2: Yes, it does, actually. It does, rather.
1: I mean, their parents must be so proud that they do things like that.
2: Exactly.
1: So they hadn't brought you, they brought you over on false premises. They told you you'd been brought over to identify the bodies, which were completely unidentifiable after an explosive plane crash. And really, it was to get you into a room and pressure you then.
2: What they wanted, of course, was information about my parents' health. And then the question started at subsequent meetings. You know, they were demanding medical and dental records, which were coming from Australia. But when I was thinking that it would aid the investigation, the identification, I was forthcoming with details. So the moment they found out my mother had varicose veins, therefore she would have had a heart condition, therefore she probably would have been dead in 10 years. My father had a cataract, therefore he was probably diabetic, therefore he would have been, and he smoked, so therefore he would have been dead in 5 years anyway. So it was that sort of merciless interrogation.
1: And did the fact that they surmised these spurious conclusions about your parents' life expectancy, was that affecting the dollar figure of what they were putting
2: through? Of course, because compensation is on earning value, for the rest of your life, basically. So they were trying to diminish that value. It was awful.
1: Presumably you have to put something on top of that for the personal inconvenience of being blown up in a plane as well, Peter, well, I would have thought.
2: Yes, indeed.
1: With all of that, did you have a lawyer present with you in that room?
2: No. And then that was never offered, no. And not only that, the frustration was, you see, people who've lost anyone in a crash of any kind will identify with this. What you want to see is, I wanted to see the crash site. It wasn't real to me until I could see the plane.
1: And what did they say when you asked to see the crash site?
2: Impossible. You cannot leave this hotel. And there were guards at the front desk. And a friend of mine, Rob Cosenza, who was on a delayed honeymoon in Europe, came over. He was there after a couple of days and stayed for 2 days. And he said, well, this is ridiculous. Of course we can go. And we could see where the crash site was from the windows. And my photograph and a brief description of me and my interests had been published in the Times Picayune, because that newspaper was on to the fact that most of the next of kins were staying in this Sheraton Airport Hotel. And the phone rang, and a man said, would you take a call from the Archbishop of New Orleans? And I said, yes. And while I was waiting, I thought, you know, I mean, I'm a Reformed Methodist. What do I call an archbishop? I remembered from a play, I think, Your Grace. So he came on and he expressed great condolence. And he said, how can I help you? And I said, I'm not a Catholic, Your Grace. And he said, I didn't ask you that. What can we do for you? And I said, well, Pan Am virtually holding me prisoner here in this hotel and won't let me go to the crash site. He said, what? You need to go there. You need to see the good work of all the emergency service workers and what's happened there. He said, I can't understand that. He said, just a minute, I'll call you back. 10 minutes later, he called me back and he said, Pan Am is sending a car for you and will take you and your friend to the crash site. I said, how did you achieve that? He said, easy. He said, I rang my Pan Am contact and I said, a grieving young man from Australia who's lost both

0: next of kin prisoner, and that made it real, Richard. It was shocking, the devastation, because whole houses had been razed and other houses partly razed. And there were, this was a sort of epicentre, ground zero of extraordinary grief and cataclysm. And I mean, you could still smell roasting flesh in this suburb of Kenner.
1: How were the rescue workers and emergency workers faring when you were there?
0: Well, you know, this had been some days, and they were, you know, they were exhausted and tired, but they were, you know, wonderful volunteers and professionals, and they couldn't have been more courteous to me. And for the first time, I was united in the suffering. I wasn't doing it on my own. And I had a sense of the disaster, and it was hard, but healing in a way.
1: In the midst of all this, there was a miracle baby that was found.
0: Yes.
1: Can you tell me that story, please?
0: Yes, I think her name was Michelle Trahan. Yes, she was just a little baby, and once the plane hit, her cot turned over, so she was protected from the fire by the mattress, and she was found, I think, day or two later, and that gave enormous hope to the rescue workers.
1: What happened to the rest of her family, though?
0: She lost parents. A lot of people lost a lot of people. I knew someone who lost both parents and an uncle and aunt on that plane. There was citywide grief. It was a terrible grief throughout the entire city, of course. It was a shocking, shocking disaster.
1: So the Archbishop had called you, and there seemed to be an awareness of the fact that there was this man from Adelaide in New Orleans to attend to the site of the death of his parents. Was there a sense that the community there in New Orleans was rallying to support you and the other relatives?
0: Yes. It said in the paper that I worked in the theatre, and every single theatrical and cinema management in New Orleans rang the hotel and offered me tickets at any time to come. And I did, because I couldn't ring home at that time of the night. And I would go every night to the theatre or to the cinema because I felt safe there, Richard.

0: And it's so valued that it was remarkable. Pan Am had someone following me around, and they subsequently reported, so much for the grieving son, he was at the theatre and the cinema every night, you know, this sort of thing, which was awful.
1: Like you say, you were a big Tennessee Williams fan, the author of Streetcar Named Desire and many other great plays as well, famously from New Orleans. What did you do when you were told that Tennessee Williams, who was still alive then, was living right around the corner, Peter?
0: Yes, someone in a theatre told us where he lived, in Royal Street opposite a laundromat that he owned. And it was, I'd done the Glass Menagerie with this friend of mine, Rob Cosenza, who was with me. We found the house, which was on a corner, and the windows and the front door were on the street. And we knocked on the door, and somewhat nervously, and I think it's fair to say the nearliest young man I have ever, ever met in my life came to the door and said, yes, sort of a person who could put an S in the word banana. He said, yes. And we said, oh, we're from Australia and we're huge fans of Mr. Williams, and is there any chance that we could meet him? And he looked us up and down, and you know, we were young men, and he said, never heard of him, and slammed the door in our faces. And we walked around the corner, and the windows were on the street. And we stood by the window thinking, well, we've lost nothing there. And then suddenly Venetian blinds parted, and Williams was a small man, and at about his height, dark eyes looked out at us. And I'm convinced it was Tennessee Williams himself. But nothing happened. And I said to my friends, if you'd been prettier, we'd have been in there.
1: And also how ironic, that given that you were forced to rely on the kindness of strangers while you were there in New Orleans. So meanwhile, you're still meeting with the Pan Am lawyers. They'd had your parents' medical data. They'd extrapolated from the varicose veins and the this and that, that they'd be dead in 5 years anyway. And they put these dodgy figures in front of you. What did you tell them when they put those things to you?
0: I didn't know, you see. I didn't know what... I wasn't wise to what they wanted, because they told me they needed this medical information for identification purposes, which was a lie. My parents were eventually identified from dental records.

0: itinerary, and I was to pick up the coffins. You know, the coffins would be there to go on the plane with me. And when I arrived at the airport, they'd been cremated.
1: Against your wishes, against your express wishes.
0: Against my express wishes. And I was given my parents in caskets, small cremains in containers in a plastic shopping bag, which I took on to the plane as carry-on luggage.
1: We can only assume, can we assume that I was so dastardly to do that just to simply save them the expense of the coffins?
0: I don't know what that was. You know, it was a final sort of rudeness. And there was no, you know, on the way home, you know, there was none of the attention that I'd been given on the way over. So it was a hard trip home.
1: And what did you, when your plane landed on the ground at Adelaide Airport?
0: I kissed the ground. And it left me, of course, for many, many years with a terrible fear of flying. I think under

0: And it cured my fear of flying.
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0: Today, my guest is broadcaster and author Peter Gerz. His memoir is called In the Air of an Afternoon Almost Past.
1: So back home, you now had a companion, your parents' dog, Snowy.
2: Snowy, the wonder dog.
1: Did Snowy intuit that something was wrong?
2: Of course, because dogs always know death, don't they? And I adored that dog, my mother's dog.
1: Did Snowy grieve as well?
2: Of course. For quite a while, until Snowy, you know, finally realised that she was living with me and we became inseparable.
1: You grieved together?
2: We grieved together. And I losing that dog some years later of cancer was, in a way, even harder than losing two parents. Extraordinary, because I think it was that dog was the last of them. It was the last contact with them. And I associated that dog very much with them.
1: Tell me how Snowy saved your life one night.
2: I was waiting for the same friend to return from the same honeymoon, and I was sitting in my house, and I'd put a huge mallee log on the fire, an open fire, and I fell asleep waiting for my friend. And suddenly I'm being woken up by Snowy the Wonder Dog, barking and pulling, jumping on me, and the log had fallen out of the fireplace and was burning on the hearth rug. So I quickly gathered it up on the rug and threw it out on the front lawn and put the hose on it just as my friend arrived. So yes, Snowy saved my life.
1: You know, if I'd been your friend at that time, I don't think I would have known what to say to you. I mean, how do you say to someone, I'm so sorry your parents died in a bizarre plane crash in New Orleans?
2: Yes.
1: Was it hard for people to talk to you about it? Or I'm sure everyone got it wrong. And I don't know. What was that like with dealing with friends and them trying to either come to you and help you with your grief or avoid you because people worried such things are contagious, bad luck is contagious? What was that like?
2: Well, I think all of that. But I think people were very understanding. And they had to be. You know, my friends had to be because it put me into a period of the next 5 years of self-destructive behaviour. I could see no point to life. So I was doing my level best to really just diminish my own life.
1: How were you doing that, Peter?
2: Drinking. I was not an alcoholic, but I was a binge drinker, shocking binge drinker, until I stopped that in 1987 and never looked back. But yes, I was very, because what's the point? You've just lost two people in the prime of their lives. You know, what's the point of life? You know, I could go tomorrow.

0: All of my friends, only two of them had the courage to say, stop this, Peter, this is a big problem for you. And I resented them at the time, but looking back, you know, I'm very grateful to those people, because a lot of one's other friends are not honest about this because, you know, alcohol loves company. So, you know, they were enjoying drinking with me. And I was very lucky that I just stopped drinking and never missed it.
1: Did the lawyers ever arrive at a settlement between Pan Am and you and your sister?
0: And the extraordinary thing, when I was writing this book, neither my sister nor I nor the lawyer, Adelaide lawyer, can remember what the fee was. It was we can't remember. It was blood money, and it kind of soon went. It went. We ended up with I think a couple of houses, which soon went in one way or another. You know, that it was, you know, blood money.
1: It sounds like the money wasn't in the long run any good for you.
0: No, of course it wasn't. Of course it wasn't. And you feel guilty about that money too. You know, that's part of the guilt, I think. And it doesn't mean anything.
1: Was it more trouble than what it was worth?
0: In a way, yes. In a way, yes. It didn't. I don't know that it's created much opportunity. You know, all you want is them. All you want. See, the problem with grief too is, and it's a terrible issue with grief, and we live in a time of grief. I don't know why, but we do. And the problem with grief is not the immediate grief, because you're surrounded by well-meaning people. The problem with grief is 25 years, 30 years later, 40 years later, you suddenly think, I can't remember them. What did they smell like? What did they sound like? What did it feel like when they hugged you or kissed you on the cheek? And you can't remember. And they've gone into this sort of vapor. And that's the worst of grief, the disappearance.
1: How about your grandmothers, your father's mother, your mother's mother, who had lost their only children? How were they faring in the years after the disaster?
0: Well, my Baptist grandmother remained strong in her faith.

0: you know, as I'm now, you know, much older, and I'm surrounded by friends, and I found other mothers, other fathers, of course, in my life, senior artists in the theatre mainly, to whom I've been devoted forever. But you watch as your contemporaries, parents who are now in their 90s, as my parents would have been, and they're sick, and you know, they have dementia or Alzheimer's and so forth, and they say to you, ridiculously, they say, in many ways you were lucky, Peter, you don't have to go through this. And I say, well, get stuffed, because that's not the point at all, is it? And that's ridiculous.
1: Your dad had shot plenty of family Super 8 films, like you said, that were later lost in a household flooding.
0: Yes.
1: And as you said, you know, the physical memory fades over time. You can't remember what it was like to be held by them, to smell them, to hear that particular tone of voice, and then the movies were lost too. So what remains after all of those things have faded?
0: Love, and the memory of laughter, and the memory of fondness, and a few pictures. And it was all much harder for my sister, who raised children without her own mother, without a grandmother or without grandparents. It's much, much harder for them. But what remains is my mother's smiling face and her love for me. And what remains, Richard, is my father loved movies. He loved particularly the Marx Brothers. And I was, one night, I was in my bed in the middle of what seemed like the middle of the night, and he got me out of bed in my little pyjamas and my hush puppy slippers and my little Onkaparinga dressing gown, probably age 7 or 8, and he propped me up in front of a black and white Chrysler television, and we watched Duck Soup, the Marx Brothers Duck Soup, and he and I sat there with tears of laughter rolling down our faces. And that is the most precious moment, you know, I've ever shared, I think, with anybody. It was an extraordinary moment of love and laughter. And that's what remains. Gratitude, I suppose.
1: You called your book In the Air of an Afternoon Almost Past. Almost Past. Why almost?
0: Well, because I don't think that sort of loss ever completely passes, does it? I was going to call it carelessness after that Oscar Wilde quote, you know, to lose one parent is a misfortune, to lose two looks like carelessness. But I went for the more Tennessee Williams title, I think, that you know, because that's perhaps more New Orleans. But no, it doesn't. And that, you know, they remain in the air over that city, don't they, I suppose?
1: Peter, what a lovely, amazing and moving story. Thank you so much.
0: And as I say in the book, citing George M. Cohan, whose curtain call sign-off was always, my father thanks you, my mother thanks you, my sister thanks you, and I thank you.
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0: Peter Gerz is the author of In the Air of an Afternoon Almost Past. Today's conversation with Peter Gerz was recorded on the lands of the Gadigal people. Producer was Nicola Harrison. Executive producer is Eliza Kirsch. I'm Richard Feidler. Thanks for listening.
1: Good afternoon. Richard Davies with ABC News. The chair of the Limestone Coast Sustainable Futures Association says the decision by the state government to try to lift a moratorium on fracking in the southeast is disrespectful. The moratorium was meant to be in place until 2028, but the government says it will attempt to lift it early, with a new bill to be introduced to state

0: in the region.
1: For a cabinet to come down to a region where it should be giving us positive news around investment and initiatives to help value add, instead they put these roadblocks up that only stifle investment and confidence within an area.
0: Police are searching a remote town about 600 kilometres north of Adelaide as they continue the hunt for a missing woman. Isabella Kelly reports from Andamooka.
2: Major crime investigators are focusing on mineshafts today in their search for 41-year-old Tricia Graff, who has been missing since December 12 last year. They returned to the opal mining town of Andamooka yesterday and have been utilising a wire camera to search the hundreds of mineshafts in the area. Yesterday's search failed to uncover any new evidence, with police expected to remain in the area throughout the day.
0: The Prime Minister refutes claims that the government's new housing tax reforms will reduce the number of homes being built over the next decade. Modelling shown in the budget papers predicts 35,000 fewer homes will be built under the new tax settings. Anthony Albanese denies the budget papers say that and insists any reduction modelled by Treasury is more than offset by the government's other measures to increase supply.
3: The budget papers do not say that there'll be 35,000 fewer homes built over the next decade. That's just nonsense. The truth is we're investing in a range of supply. We're building new public housing through our Housing Australia Future Fund. We're encouraging private rentals through our build-to-rent scheme.
0: The ACCC has won its case against Coles for misleading customers with fake discounts on its down-down pricing program. Federal Court Judge Michael O'Brien has found that in the 13 of the 14 sample discount tickets submitted to the court for judgment, the discount was not genuine, ruling Coles broke consumer law. ACCC boss Gina Cass-Gottlieb says she welcomes the outcome.
4: These findings have increased the transparency and delivered accountability for the Coles down-down pricing program. It is very timely for all retailers to ensure that they make accurate pricing and discount claims.
0: US President Donald Trump is meeting with his Chinese counterpart Xi Jinping in a historic summit in Beijing. China correspondent Alison Horn has more from Beijing.
5: Trade, Tehran and Taiwan will be top of the agenda as the two leaders of the most powerful nations in the world meet at the Great Hall of the People in Beijing. This is the first time in 9 years a US president has come to China, but Donald Trump arrived on the back foot, bogged down by the Iran war and the continued closure of the Strait of Hormuz. It's likely Washington will ask Beijing to lean on its ally Iran to help reopen the strait. Xi Jinping has flagged issues around Taiwan and trade and technology deals as his main

0: 443 cases have been reported to SA Health so far this year, compared to 361 around the same time last year. The disease can cause severe gastro and spread quickly in childcare centres and aged care homes through poor hygiene techniques. Adelaide GP Rodney Pearce has told 891 ABC Adelaide cold and flu numbers have also increased in the last 2 weeks.
1: We've got lower vaccine rates than we've had for years. We've had some of the worst seasons for influenza that we've had for years. People got to remember they still need the yearly vaccines for flu, and they need to make sure their other vaccines are up to date.
0: Six-time NBL MVP Bryce Cotton has been selected to play in World Cup qualifiers in Perth later this year. The American-born player is set to make his Australian Boomers debut in July, which could put him on the path to play in next year's World Cup. South Australia's weather, isolated showers east of around Coober Pedy today. Adelaide, a mostly sunny afternoon, heading for a top of 24 degrees. Currently in the city, it's now 24.3. Tomorrow, showers with a top of 23 degrees. ABC News.
2: Hello, welcome to The World Today. I'm Andy Park, coming to you from Gadigal Land in Sydney. This Thursday, US President Donald Trump to ask for China's help to end the war in Iran. And blood, sweat and plenty of tears. The dad who's running an Outback Ultra Marathon to remember his late son.
3: Like trail running for me, in connection to country, has helped me heal from my son. And whenever I am feeling challenged, I think of my son.
2: Supermarket giant Coles has been found to have misled customers and upholding of a complaint brought by the ACCC. The federal court has found that in 13 of the 14 sample discount tickets submitted to the court, the discount was not genuine and would have misled an ordinary customer. The ABC's National Consumer Affairs reporter, Michael Atkin, joined me a short time ago. Michael, what's the background to this case?
4: What's fascinating about this case is that the ACCC sued Coles in part because shoppers were going on social media with photos and posts about what they were seeing in the supermarkets about discount pricing, saying that they didn't believe they were genuine discounts. The actual lawsuit was about 245 common household products, everything from yogurt to dog food. And what it looked at is a price being charged for a really long period of time, say about 6 months, before the price spiked for a very short period of time, usually weeks, before being put on a down promotional discount. But that discount price was usually the same or higher as the first price. So the ACCC's case was that is a fake discount. It's illusory, in the ACCC's words, because the discount you say that the shopper is getting on the ticket, well, if they really knew that the previous price for a long period of time was actually lower than what I'm paying now, well, I wouldn't think that's a discount at all, according to the average shopper.
2: And no doubt something that a lot of consumers have long suspected when they walk down the supermarket aisle. So what has the federal court found today?
4: In a stunning decision, really, the federal court judge, Justice Michael O'Brien, has found that Coles broke consumer law by misleading shoppers with its discounts and that the discount was not genuine. That was on all the products that it looked at as part of the case, except for one, which was a dog food product. So the judge found that Coles did not sell the products at the higher price before being discounted for a long enough period. And he put that timetable down as at least 12 weeks. It needed to be 12 weeks at the higher price to establish that price was genuine before it could be discounted. And he said that the most average shopper, the reasonable shopper, would consider that anything less than that would not be genuine. And so that's the basis with which he found that Coles engaged in conduct that was misleading.
2: Former ACCC Chair Alan Fells labelled this the case of the century. What penalties could Coles face, and what are the broader implications for consumer rights in Australia?
4: The penalty hasn't been determined yet. It could be at least $50 million, but much higher potentially. Alan Fells told me that he believes it could be north of $100 million, but that remains to be seen, of course. And the implications for Coles are really serious. it will suffer reputational fallout.

0: out from this that will really hurt. But experts say that shoppers don't have a lot of viable alternatives in many locations. And of course, Woolworths is being sued over similar alleged conduct, and that case has not been determined yet. So there's only so many places shoppers can go, but there is also a consumer class action waiting in the wings that will seek compensation on behalf of shoppers who purchase the affected products. So that is also something that might mean Coles has further damages to pay. The current ACCC chair, Gina Cascott-Leib, spoke to the media a short time ago.
1: It is very timely for all retailers, particularly as we lead up to end of financial year sales, to ensure that they make accurate pricing and discount claims. The ACCC will continue to take action wherever needed to protect consumers from misleading or deceptive conduct.
2: That's the ACCC chair, Gina Cascott-Leib. Before her, our National Consumer Affairs reporter, Michael Atkin. And in a statement, Coles says it's reviewing the judgment, saying its priority has always been and will continue to be delivering value to our customers. Well, as debate continues over whether Labor's budget plan will improve fairness in the housing sector, the opposition is preparing to hand down its budget reply, and it'll tie Australia's migrant intake to the number of new houses being built. The opposition also wants to limit NDIS services to Australian citizens only and not permanent residents, as Bridget Fitzgerald reports.
3: Labor says its budget is an ambitious plan to make sure young people don't fall behind. But plenty of older Australians are struggling too.
4: The credit card picks up the shortfall, then I'm stuck trying to pay off the credit card as I am at the moment. Yeah, it's impossible.
3: 66-year-old Jenny is on JobSeeker, but it's not enough to cover her mortgage. She's dipping into her super to keep a roof over her head. She still considers herself lucky to have a home at all.
4: JobSeeker is now $882 a fortnight. And, you know, I try and on good fortnights, I can put $100 aside to try and save up for a rates payment. I wouldn't have paid my rates on the due date for 2 or 3 years. Food, oh, it's easily $250, $300 a fortnight because I don't buy crap. I'm trying to stay healthy because I had to let my health insurance go. You know, it just seemed like money down the drain.
3: Older Women's Network Australia CEO Beverly Baker says the stereotype of a wealthy retiree is a misconception.
5: Sadly, we've swallowed the pill that baby boomers are rich, that baby boomers are hoarding property, that baby boomers are doing okay. And the reality is that not all baby boomers are, in fact, very few.
3: Beverly Baker says the budget ignores older Australians facing homelessness. As discussions continue on whether Labor's budget hits the mark, the federal opposition will put forward an alternative pitch to voters, handing down its budget reply this evening. Angus Taylor is the opposition leader.
6: Tonight I'll be laying out the coalition's plan to restore our standard of living and protect our way of life. And what you will see is a stark contrast to Labor's budget of broken promises, higher taxes, lower standard of living, and less housing.
3: Part of the plan is restricting access to welfare to Australian citizens, meaning permanent residents will be barred from more than a dozen social services, including the NDIS, parental leave, and carers allowance.
6: If you are not an Australian citizen, then you don't get the privileges of an Australian citizen.
3: The Coalition also wants to tie migration numbers directly to the number of new homes, limiting net migration to one person per home built. Andrew Bragg is the Shadow Housing Minister.
7: We think that if you have more people in the country, you should be looking to have more homes. Like, it's pretty simple. So we think it's a reasonable nexus to look at, and it'll be part of our policy making.
3: Abel Rizvi, the former Deputy Secretary of the Immigration Department, says the Coalition's plan is flawed.
8: To do that in the way they've described it would be very difficult for two reasons. One, it takes a long time to build a house. And secondly, we actually don't know the net migration outcome for a particular year for at least 6 months after the end of the relevant year. So doing it in that simplistic way they've described makes no sense.
3: But Abel Rizvi says the idea could work if it were a long-term plan,

0: and that the government is currently working towards ensuring housing supply keeps pace with population growth. But he says the idea only works if, and it's a big if, the houses get built and net migration falls.
1: The government's forecasting it to get down to 225,000, but it has not provided any detail on how it's going to get there.
0: Housing Minister Claire O'Neill has accused the opposition of politicising the issue.
2: What I would say is if you think you can solve Australia's housing challenges just through the migration system, you've got rocks in your head.
3: That's Housing Minister Claire O'Neill, Bridget Fitzgerald and Eddie Diamond with that report. How to define anti-Semitism has been the focus of the final day of the first block of hearings for the Royal Commission on Anti-Semitism and Social Cohesion. A UK anti-Semitism researcher was challenged by a progressive Jewish group on whether the definition being used by the Commission stifles free speech. Our reporter Barbara Miller was at the hearing. Barb, talk to me about the evidence from this UK witness, Dr. David Rich, and his cross-examination.
4: Yeah, Dr. David Rich is head of policy at a Jewish security charity in the UK. He's also a researcher and author on anti-Semitism. He took us through essentially a historical and academic understanding of the origins and expressions of anti-Semitism. And then the hearing got on to this key question, how do you define anti-Semitism? The Commission is using what's known as the IRA definition. That's also the one adopted by the Australian government. Critics say that it stifles legitimate criticism of Israel and Israel's actions. And so Dr. David Rich was cross-examined by Peggy Dwyer SC. She's representing the progressive smaller Jewish group, the Jewish Council. And let's just hear a little of that cross-examination where she's focusing on figures from UNICEF about the number of dead in the Gaza war.
5: As a broad ballpark, do you accept the figures from UNICEF that at least 21,000 of those killed are children?
6: For the sake of argument, let's say yes. I'm not an expert on the casualty figures from Gaza, but let's take it as read.
5: You'd accept that people might be very angry and upset about the number of children killed in this war?
6: Yes.
5: And it's not inherently anti-Semitic for somebody to criticise Israel for their conduct in this war that's resulted in the death of those children?
6: No, it's not.
4: So Peggy Dwyer SC was putting it to the witness that the IRA definition is so broad and so open to interpretation that some people could be afraid to exercise their free speech rights because they would be afraid that they might be accused of being anti-Semitic using this definition. She asked him about an alternative tool or definition, the Jewish Declaration on Anti-Semitism. Dr. David Rich said that was too academic and too complicated.
3: Now, today's session concludes the first block of public hearings at the Royal Commission. One pro-Palestinian group was not granted leave to appear. What have they had to say about that?
4: Yeah, this is the Australia-Palestine Advocacy Network. They had wanted to appear, and from a statement, it seems that they wanted to also focus on this question of the definition of anti-Semitism and the question of where there is room for criticism of Israel's actions. The group says it's profoundly disappointed that it wasn't granted leave to appear and that this was entirely inconsistent with and counterproductive to calls for social cohesion. The Royal Commission has said it invites persons who consider they have an interest to make an application, and those are considered and determined on a case-by-case basis.
3: Barb, the second block of public hearings begins later this month. What can we expect in those public hearings?
4: They're going to talk about the security and threat environment around the Bondi attack, security at the Hanukkah event, which was targeted, and coordination between security and intelligence agencies. I think what's going to be really interesting, Andy, is to what extent that evidence is public and to what extent it is behind closed doors. Certainly a lot of interest in the content of that second hearing block.
3: Barbara Miller there. I'm Andy Park. 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Just search for The World Today. Overseas, and in a high-stakes meeting with China's leader Xi Jinping, US President Donald Trump is expected to appeal for help to resolve the costly conflict with Iran. But the US is coming into this two-day summit on the back foot. It's expected

0: expected, Donald Trump will come under pressure to provide concessions to China, particularly around Taiwan and trade, as Catherine Gregory reports.
1: Donald Trump descends the steps of his plane after touching down in Beijing to a military honour guard and band. Gearing up for a highly anticipated summit with leader Xi Jinping. Donald Trump's visit is significant and reveals a shift in power dynamics since his last in 2017. Now he's more on the back foot, facing criticism at home over the ongoing costly war with Iran, rising inflation and the resulting oil crisis. Secretary of State Marco Rubio told Fox News that US officials will attempt to persuade China to take a more active role in resolving the conflict in Iran during the summit, in particular leaning on Iran to reopen the crucial Strait of Hormuz.
2: We've made the argument to the Chinese, and I hope it's compelling, and they'll have a chance to do something about it at the United Nations later this week when there's a resolution just condemning Iran and what they're doing with the Straits.
1: Susan Thornton is a retired US diplomat under Donald Trump and is now a senior fellow at the Yale Paul Tsai China Center.
3: I think there is a lot of discussion already between the US and China on this issue and what could China do, even though I know Trump said before the visit that he doesn't need China. But I think certainly China would like to see the strait open. They've said so. And so I think there will be a lot of discussion of this issue. And I'm sure that the US would be pleased to have China do whatever it can to move the diplomacy along and get the strait open. I don't think China really wants to do much more than diplomatic mediation, but we'll see how that turns out.
1: But she says the talks will also be dominated by trade, particularly extending the fragile truce on the reduction of trade tariffs made in late 2025. There's also the issue of Taiwan. China wants the US to axe an $11 billion US dollar deal to sell weapons to Taiwan and potentially will ask Washington to officially oppose Taiwan's push for independence. Jonathan Zinn from the John L. Thornton China Center at the Brookings Institution says China will also be using its leverage here.
4: What Beijing is primarily looking for is to buy time and space and relief from U.S. pressure, because they fully expect there to be another round of intense competition and even confrontation between the two sides. And what she really wants to do is have the room to continue fortifying China for the next round of the contest. And now, in terms of the particular issue, I think it's been very clear from the Chinese side. They have sent a loud and clear signal that Taiwan will be foremost in their conversations. I think for the Trump administration's perspective, I think this is primarily a visit focused on, number one, maintaining the ceasefire in the trade war between the two sides, but it's also very much a trade and commercial visit as well.
1: Regardless of whether there will be specific outcomes, the meeting should at least signal some sort of stability between the world's most powerful economies.
0: Catherine Gregory there. Officials in the Philippines are urging calm after gunfire erupted in the country's Senate building, where a former police chief turned senator is taking refuge. Senator Ronald De La Rosa is accused of war crimes or crimes against humanity for his role as chief enforcer in the former Philippine President Rodrigo Duterte's deadly war on drugs. No one has yet taken responsibility for that gunfire, and analysts are warning that the International Criminal Court is facing a complicated battle to extradite Senator De La Rosa, as Stephanie Smale reports.
5: There's pandemonium as gunfire rings out in the Philippine Senate, where Senator Ronald De La Rosa is hiding.
6: We will get to the bottom of this.
5: The Philippine President, Ferdinand Marcos Jr., is insisting the government isn't responsible and urging citizens to trust them. He says police and the Senate are investigating.
6: The thing to do now is to tell our people all to calm down.
5: The International Criminal Court is trying to extradite former police chief turned Senator Ronald De La Rosa for his role in former President Rodrigo Duterte's deadly war on drugs. Attempts to arrest him earlier this week failed, officials chasing him around the building before calling it off, saying he was in the custody of the Senate. The Interior Minister, John Vic Ramulla, says the government isn't pursuing him.
7: We are not here to arrest Senator De La Rosa. In fact, we are here to protect him. I repeat, we do not know who is behind this, but we will find them.
5: Senator De La Rosa had been in hiding for months before this week, and there's concern he'll disappear again.

0: making his arrest and extradition even harder. Tom Smith is an Associate Professor of International Relations at the University of Portsmouth, specialising in Filipino politics.
1: The difficulty with all this is we're talking about violence which happened a decade ago now, and a lot of those people have moved on. They've become senators. A lot of them have been promoted, are in the upper echelons of the security apparatus in the country. To arrest them, to go after them, will be incredibly disruptive and incredibly hard. That's the situation we're in. And again, how easy is that going to be when a lot of these people are packing weapons? They're in positions of privilege. They're not going to go down without a fight.
0: Andrew Witherford is an international crisis strategic campaigner with Amnesty International Australia. He explains former President Rodrigo is in ICC custody in The Hague for his role in the deaths of thousands of alleged drug dealers.
2: During that time, Ronald De La Rosa was the chief of the Philippines National Police and essentially his right-hand man in the brutal war on drugs, which saw, by some accounts, over 10,000 people killed and over 2,000 of which are directly attributed to the Philippines National Police.
0: Andrew Witherford says the Philippines used to be a party to the International Criminal Court, but former President Duterte, whose daughter Sarah is now the vice president, withdrew in 2019.
2: However, the jurisdiction of the International Criminal Court remains for up to a year after the withdrawal, which is why Rodrigo Duterte is currently in The Hague awaiting trial and why this warrant has been issued for Ronald De La Rosa. It's a tricky situation. We're looking to achieve justice for human rights breaches, but it's very much caught up in the politics of the Philippines.
0: Senator De La Rosa has urged his supporters to rally behind him, saying he will do everything he can to avoid being taken to The Hague.
3: Stephanie Smale. A normal marathon is pretty hard, but one man is aiming to run almost six times that distance to honour the memory of his late son and also Kumanjai little baby. NT man Ben Mack will compete in the 231-kilometre ultra-marathon, the Westmax Monster Trail, which winds its way up and down the hills along Central Australia's narrow and rocky Larapinta Trail. Last year, only 11 runners finished the trek, which typically takes around 2.5 days. Victoria Ellis is there.
4: Among the hills in Australia's red centre, 25 runners prepare to take on a gruelling challenge that most people will never attempt, the 231-kilometre Larapinta Trail. Ironed man Ben Mack is one of them.
5: I've literally dreamt about this event a number of times and getting through, but also coming up short. So to get through would be, it'd be unbelievable.
4: The trail is notoriously treacherous. It's narrow and goes over rocky hills. Ben Mack attempted the race last year, but couldn't finish.
5: Sleep deprivation, dehydration, malnutrition, all sort of really took their toll.
4: But this year, Ben is back for redemption and says he's driven by a powerful motivator. For him, running has helped him cope with the death of his baby boy.
5: Now, in the past, I've used, when we first lost my son, my ex-wife and I used that as a reason to drink and essentially destroy myself. But then I come to realise that, I wasn't honouring my son's spirit, so I had to utilise his loss as fuel to flame my fire. Along the way, it became not only about him, but all children that have been taken. And so I'm not only running for myself or my crew, I'm running for them.
4: The Alice Springs resident is also hoping to honour Kumanjai Little Baby, a 5-year-old Walpuri girl who was abducted from a home in Alice Springs and killed last month.
5: She's now part of our team and we'll be running for her as well. And just like to say that much love and respect to the family. You're in our thoughts, you're in our hearts. We are grieving with you. Team at a Clunge is about showing others that no matter what you're dealing with, you are capable of truly amazing things.
4: Hundreds like Ben Mack are taking part in the Westmax Monster Trail Running Festival this weekend, though not everyone is running quite as far. Simon Duke is the event director.
6: 2026 is really exciting because it's the first time that every distance has sold out, and that means we've got 25 starting in the 231K, 39 in the Akistika 128K, 103 runners in the Verstan Group 65K, and in the Alice Springs CrossFit 25K, we've got around 200, as well as for the RFDS 9 a.m. wave.
4: Alice Springs resident Simone Edney will also compete. She's run the 25K.

0: kilometre race twice, but this year is aiming to finish the 65-kilometre course.
1: What's the Larapenta Trail like? Can you describe it?
2: Rocky, hilly. It's hard, but it's just beautiful. I'm obsessed with the Larapenta Trail, so it's a world-class trail. People want to come and check it out, and it's a really good way to come to Central Australia and go on an epic adventure.
0: Ben Mack says for him, it's a deeply personal journey.
3: Like, trail running for me in connection to country has helped me heal from my son, and whenever I am feeling challenged, I think of my son.
4: Yeah, and good luck to ultra-marathon runner Ben Mack, ending that report by Victoria Ellis. And that's all from the World Today team this Thursday. Thanks for your company. Hope you can join me at the same time tomorrow. I'm Andy Park. Have a great day.

0: Breakfast with Sonia and Jules.
1: So there is significant pushback against this redevelopment of the North Adelaide Golf Course. Matt Monty.
2: Say poll suspect we got 3,000 people in the end.
0: 891 ABC Adelaide. 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
3: Fair sentence for us, Jacques.
4: The place I was born is on the other side of the world. It is close to Denmark and Germany and Belgium and England.
3: We've got no idea. Where are you from, Jacques?
4: I'm from Rotterdam in the Netherlands.
3: Oh, wonderful. That's what I was going to say.
5: Me too.
0: Joe Laverty.
3: Hello, 12:30 on a beautiful day outside. Oh, I hope even if you're office bound or home bound, you can just spend a few minutes soaking up the beautiful warm rays, the blue sky. It's very invigorating, just having that little moment in the sun. 12:30. I want to take you back 15, maybe 16 years ago. The mystery of the Adelaide Hills garden gnomes. This made national news, I know, because I was in Canberra and I remember seeing it on the telly in Canberra and thinking, what the heck is going on in Adelaide? There were gnomes turning up in weird places, public sites, people's gardens, baffling and delighting in equal measure. For the first time in an 891 Afternoons exclusive, you are going to hear from the Gnome Ranger, the person behind the gnome infestation. It's our understanding this person has never spoken publicly before, so we'll find out what the heck was going on. And if you're listening and you remember this very strange time in Adelaide's history, give me a call. My telephone number, 1300 222 891. I would particularly love to hear from you if you had a gnome turn up on your street or in your area. 1300 222 891. A little later, we're going to be talking about quitting. Whatever your vice was, smoking, vaping, drinking, doom scrolling, sugar, whatever it was, did you quit something successfully? This month is Quit Your Way May, catchy, and it's aimed at helping smokers quit in whatever way actually works best for them, because often it's not the same method or process that works for one person that is going to guarantee to work for another. So share your stories of quitting. 0467 922 891 is my text number. And here are some of the tunes you've got today.
0: Promise to America. This is Joe Laverty.

0: You're with Joe Lafferty.
1: I was in two minds about that song, Two of Hearts, Stacey Q. Thought, is this just weird? Is this a weird song? Is it all right? I'm still not sold. Hopefully you like it. Let me know if you don't. If you hate it, I won't play it. When we heard Simple Minds, Stephen producing the program just said that was my first concert, 1987, when I saw Simple Minds. Were they good? Fantastic, he says. Okay. This is ABC Adelaide and 25 to 1. My name is Joe Lafferty. So it was more than a decade ago. Blackwood and the Adelaide Hills were in the headlines for a very curious reason. Seemingly overnight, bunches of garden gnomes, is that the collective noun of garden gnomes? I don't know. Groups of garden gnomes, throngs of garden gnomes, a population popped up on rooftops across the town. And Malcolm Sutton is an ABC reporter here. And you remember this time. Now, I know that you're a Blackwood boy. I know that from reading your books, Twitcher in particular. So Blackwood is your home ground. Do you remember the gnomes?
2: I do. I do remember the gnomes. In fact, the gnomes are mentioned in Twitchers as well, by the way. It was great. I remember walking through Blackwood the morning after these gnomes were rolled out and just seeing them on the roofs everywhere, on the shops, on top of the petrol stations, everywhere. However, they were never on top of any churches or any statues. They seem to have had a bit of respect for some of their local cultural institutions. So, but they were pretty much everywhere else. It was great.
1: How many do you reckon there were?
2: They did it a few times, and I think the first time it happened, there was I can't remember. There was quite a few, but then there was, I think it was a growing number each time. And I think there was one time they did it and there seemed to be hundreds of them and they were everywhere. They're from Blackwood all the way up to Blair, down to Coromandel Valley. Yeah, it was great.
1: Yeah.
2: And you could walk through the street and you could see little kids just walking around with their parents just pointing up at the roofs. They loved it.
1: So, and being the investigative reporter that you are, Malcolm, you actually found the original gnome ranger back in the day. How did this come about?
2: I found one. I think there's more than one.
1: Okay.

0: You catch someone sticking a gnome onto someone's roof and you go, I think you might be part of the Gnome Rangers. And we have one of the original Gnome Rangers with us now. Hello.
1: Good afternoon, Joe. Good afternoon. Or should I say good afternoon?
0: Yeah, you should. You should absolutely say that. So we're not going to use your real name. We unfortunately weren't able to get our voice modifier in place in time to hide the sound of your voice. But I appreciate you joining us. So what was going on for you about 10, 15 or so years ago?
1: Oh, Joe. Well, first, I reckon you can call me Tom. That's my coffee name. We can go with that.
0: All right.
1: This goes back to 2003, if I correct the record. This goes back, we are a larger group. We are a cohort of local Blackwood people, and we're just so proud of the impact that it's had on that beautiful community.
0: So we're going back decades, a collective. How did you all come together?
1: Look, these, I'm not sure. There's a grey area of what I can and can't talk about here. We do have, we need to understand that the future of gnoming does depend on this. But we are a close group, and we do have a lot of little friends in the gnomes as well. And truth be told, it is their idea. We are merely the servants of these gnomes. And we've had a pretty good time. They have some pretty weird ideas that we've gone along with over the years.
0: Uh-huh. I love that gnoming is a verb now, something that you yeah. do. So can you describe what gnoming is?
1: Gnoming. Look, we believe that it turns out gnomes have a lot to say, and it turns out they don't really like the confines of gardens, and they have certain requirements. So we built an actual code of conduct around gnoming. Gnoming involves... You know, we have things like don't steal gnomes, don't gnome residential properties, memorials, the places of worship. So it's an exercise of morality and bringing a little bit of joy to the community.
0: That is, did you really have this written down, or was it an unspoken code of conduct?
1: Oh, no, this is published. We have on our website, gnoming.net, it's clearly pointed out there so that we can really, you know, I think that really is what connected us to the community, or more so connected the gnomes with the community.
0: Yeah. Well, it sounds like every gnome had their own personality. And I've got a text message from Shah with a photograph. Shah says, this is Stanley. Stanley has lived in our lounge room since 1979. Stanley is really very shy and prefers to hang out between the cabinets, quietly observing our human lives each day. When the Hills Gnome Project came to light, Stanley mysteriously made his way out from his quiet space over a period of 48 hours, inch by inch. Stanley moved to his new vantage point because a proper news junkie watching the news quite compulsively each night, says Shah. Why are you laughing, really? Tom? I feel like, do you know Stanley? Have you come across Stanley? Do you know what this is?
1: No, I just love it. There's you know, we've had a lot of creative input from the community, and by the way, what strikes I've got to interject right now. Apparently, a collective noun for gnomes is a grumble of gnomes.
0: Oh yes, thank you.
1: So I'll refer to a grumble moving forward.
0: Thank you.
1: Some of them are a little bit grumpy, some are not. I'll be frank. You know, the gnome with the rake gnome. He's you know, sometimes we're going to take his rake away from him, but. We've found that we've done a few rollouts, as we call them. We've had different operations. We've had Operation Gumption, for example. And this is a good example. You know, you mentioned they've got a lot to say. We actually entered these guys into the local election for the Boothby seat.
0: Did you?
1: In 2006. Yes, yeah, absolutely.
2: There were posters on the trees.
1: you might have seen our placards up on the Sobey polls, which is unique to South Australia for those listening nationally. A Sobey poll is a street poll. You know, we had, you know, Rec Gnome that I mentioned earlier. He was campaigning for 5% lower rakes. we had Churchill Gnome who campaigned for no projectile weapons, and that's in reference to the recalcitrant youth who would go around after our rollouts and they would slingshot or damage our populated gnomes, which was always a bit on the nose.
0: On the gnome?
1: on the gnome. And there was quite a lot of backlash in the community because they one by one they disappeared unless they were in the far reaches of, say, the top of Blair Hotel. But, you know, we, you know,

0: The legacy, we feel like this is a real legacy, and there's some amazing anecdotes that still come through. We've seen school plays being produced and performed about the gnomes.
1: Is that so?
0: Yeah, and we actually had one of the parents in the crowd. They actually said they must have known that there was a gnome ranger in the crowd, and they said to the expectant crowd before this play, they said, one of the gnome rangers is actually in the crowd, and the crowd was quite a buzz, as you
1: yes,
0: can imagine.
1: There would be whispers and murmurings and pointing.
0: Yeah.
1: Who is it?
0: I know.
1: This is 891 ABC Adelaide. You're hearing here from a gnome ranger. The coffee name is Tom. We're calling him Tom, not his real name. Malcolm Sutton, who is an ABC reporter. Malcolm, did you ever go gnoming with the gnome rangers?
2: Look, it would have been great to experience such a thing. What I want to know is, Tom, is how did you get up there? There's all this talk about, you know, some people say, oh, you used CFS ladders or cherry picks and that. What was the big trick?
0: Sheer gumption, Mal. gumption, you know, it's the courage to take what action is needed. We did or did not scale public property. We always respected it, of course. And we found that as the rollouts continued, we adorned certain businesses with extreme loyalty, like Little Caesars Pizza on Shepherd's Hill Road, often got multiple conversational depictions between gnomes out of sheer loyalty and respect for those guys. And we really feel, you know, it was a very responsive sort of exercise. We got up in the dark of night and, you know, the gnomes, there's a lot of creative positioning, I'll say that.
1: So you put a bit of thought into where the gnomes might like to be.
0: Oh, absolutely. Absolutely. Like the boom gate of a train station, for example. They didn't really last long, but it was kind of comical to see them go up and down with the freight trains that push through Blackwood.
1: Was there anywhere, so you've already mentioned that no churches or places of memorial because they were off-site, but was there anywhere else that really
0: Correct.
1: Just wasn't something that you could achieve that maybe you would have loved to achieve?
0: Well, good question. We do know what we didn't do was residential properties, and often the misconception is that we procured our gnomes from people's gardens, which is strictly against our morals and principles as laid out in our code of conduct. And I can't tell you exactly where we got them from, of course, because, you know, some people aren't. Gnomes aren't really up for divulging that kind of personal information. But we found there's always new opportunities, and our rollouts increased in numbers year on year, and our group of gnome rangers increased as well. And now that we're a little bit older, there's a little bit of trepidation in this. We do find we actually have a new generation coming through.
1: So it's still going, because I was going to say, I think it's been more than a decade since people have really gone, there's a gnome outbreak.
0: Joe, we've never stopped. We've never stopped.
1: If someone wants to join this movement, is there a place under a street lamp somewhere in the Adelaide Hills that you meet on a Monday night, or how does one get involved?
2: It's up to the gnomes, I think. By the sounds of it, the gnomes have to point you out and say this person's worthy. That's what I'm interpreting.
0: That's so true. I mean, we all know how announcing a Facebook party goes. So I think not so much live on air, Joe.
1: Yes.
0: Maybe we can do a little secret recruitment process on gnoming.net.
1: Interesting. Good to catch up with you, Tom. Thank you very much. See you later.
0: Likewise, Joe.
1: Bye-bye, the Gnome Rangers. This is just such a great Adelaide story. And like I said, it went national. We were watching it in Canberra going, what is this all about? So it's been a while though, Malcolm. Am I right since really people have started going, yes, there's been a big gnome push happening in the Adelaide Hills?
2: To my memory, I mean, I don't live up there anymore, unfortunately. Maybe again one day. So I'm probably a bit out of the loop, but I don't think I've seen any new ones for quite some time.
1: Yeah. I think we need, this is kind of the the joy that we need, isn't it? The surprise, just the little moments of what is going on, the stump in Goodwood that was a tree that was removed, and then locals just started decorating the stump. These little moments of happiness.
2: There were some. There's been people who have tried to, I guess. People in the community there who really liked it and tried to keep it going. There was the artist, Monica Pritchard. I think she, now I'm not fully across what she did, but she did some artistic sort of gnomes and deployed some of the schools to help her with that as well. That was an official sort of program that happened. And then there was the owner of the Artisan Cafe up there at the time, who's now the mayor at Mitcham City Council. So she tried to do something with gnomes. She, I remember this well. So she basically tried to keep it rolling, and I can't remember the exact details of it, but she, I think she tried to involve the CFS to put up some gnomes in an official capacity.
1: Yeah.
2: But the gnome ragers didn't really look on that too kindly. They thought no, and she had a sunrise cross one morning, and because I saw this on Sunrise, and one of the original gnome rangers appeared. Behind her, and he had like an anonymous mask on and shrouded in cloaks and stuff. And
1: yeah. Right.
2: It was pretty funny.
1: It sounds really creepy.
2: Yeah, it was pretty funny, and the sunrise got a kick out of it.
1: Yeah, right.
2: There's been people in the community trying to sort of keep it going, but not so much the actual original gnome rangers themselves.
1: I suppose if you take a moment of a creative moment that's being driven by enthusiasm, and you try and make it a formal arrangement, it always crumbles, doesn't it?
2: That's right.
1: So,
2: but there's been gnomes put up elsewhere since. I know there was, I'm trying to remember, sorry, just off the top of my head, but I thought there was some placed in York Peninsula as well, and there's been some sort of copycats in interstate and some other cities. So it's kind of...
1: Nice try, Victoria.
2: It has grown outside the borders of South Australia as well.
1: Malcolm, thank you so much joining us in that conversation. I've got a lot of texts on this as well on 0467 922 891. This text says, I have a gnome who

0: gnome. And they repaint it every couple of years. They go out and repaint it. So people have special places in their hearts for their garden gnomes, don't they?
1: They do. And I think there is still, I'm pretty sure, I haven't been there for a while, but I think there's one still right up on the top of Blair Hotel. There's a gnome there. You will see it right up there. He probably needs a bit of a paint job as well.
0: If anybody is anywhere near the Bel Air Hotel, please have a look on top and tell, confirm or deny whether or not it's still there. Malcolm, thank you.
1: You're welcome.
0: Bye-bye.
1: Thank you.
0: Malcolm Sutton, ABC Adelaide Features Journalist on 891 ABC Adelaide. It is 10 minutes away from one. Luke sent in a message saying, keeping granny company, trying to earn my keep. Just wish I had some eyelids so I could get some sleep. They're lyrics from a song called Granny's Little Garden Gnome by Les Claypool, or Primus, says Luke. Thanks for that, Luke. Deb wants to know, what's the gestation period for a gnome? They seem to multiply quite profusely. Tell me about your garden gnome if you've got one. Tell me if you have memories of the Adelaide Hills when gnoming was a really big thing. You can text me 0467 922 891. I do have a tune for you. And a little later, in our News of the Day panel, we're going to be talking about the huge protests at Parliament House. Thousands and thousands of people making their feelings known about the removal of close to 600 trees that are being chopped down. In fact, I think even I heard the Premier say they should be done by tomorrow. So they're really getting through it as part of the North Adelaide Golf Course redevelopment. Now, the Premier this morning and for some time has been saying this was an election promise. We are following through on an election promise. The Lord Mayor, Dr. Jane Lomax-Smith, was on with Rory McLaren on Mornings this morning and disagrees on whether or not it was an election promise and whether or not there was some wriggle room to perhaps back out of the cutting down of the trees. I'll play you some of that if you missed it, but you can join me on that conversation a little later as well if you like and text me on 0467 922 891. Here's this song I wasn't entirely sure about, but so far I've had lots of, yep, do it, play Two of Hearts, and with using emojis, thank you. Go Stacey Q, says this text. Right you are. 891 ABC Adelaide. You're with Joe Laverty on your afternoons program.

0: cute. Stacey Q, Two of Hearts at 5 minutes to one. Your news is just 5 minutes away.
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0: You may recall that on Tuesday we were talking to John. John Sheehan's a prostate cancer survivor and organised the Prostate Forum for 2026 at Colonel Light Gardens RSL Club. And there was just so much interest in this event, but also interest in talking about the prostate, about the problems associated with it and how you can get by even if you're being treated for prostate cancer. And Peter and Nan's given me a call. I'm so pleased that you called, Peter, to tell me how it went. What did you think, Peter?
4: Well, I'm just so pleased that you mentioned it on radio because I had no idea it was on and just happened to turn the radio on as you mentioned it. But it was absolutely wonderful. There were celebrities there. There was Bruce Abernathy was there. He was a joint MC. But John Sheehan was brilliant. He got the RSL hall to use and there was no charge and the hall was full of people, very interested. And they discussed many topics regarding prostate issues and various problems and various alternatives to surgery. It was really good.
0: Well, I'm not surprised that it was so packed, Peter, because the response that even just the conversation on the radio got was kind of overwhelming. So what was your, did you take away anything from that forum that surprised you or you didn't think for before you went to the forum?
4: Well, I didn't know there was so much support available for people with problems. And I had no idea because I've never spoken to anybody because one of the problems is incontinence. And I didn't know that so many people were suffering from it. But there is a cure. And I didn't, well, not a cure, but there's a remedy, which I never had an idea about. And there were many things they showed us. There were demonstrations. There were doctors there. There were people giving demonstrations about various types of surgery, and it was absolutely amazing and so informing. And I now know that if I need any support, I know where to go. It was just, really good, and I'm so pleased.
0: Oh,
4: yeah.
0: Peter, thank you for letting me know how well it was attended because, like I said, a lot of people were really interested. And John Sheehan's whole point is that men are often not as good as perhaps they should be at talking to one another about issues, particularly around the prostate, particularly if it involves incontinence or sexual dysfunction or anything else that is deeply personal and private. And if you don't talk about it, of course, you might not know that there are remedies, solutions, treatments. So that's great, Peter. I'm really pleased that it was absolutely packed and that perhaps someone else as well has come away feeling like things will get a little bit better for them. This text on 0467 922 891 on Stanley the Gnome. Stanley is enjoying today's afternoon show very much. He does seem upset at Neville needing to be repainted because, honestly, why would you make the cutest member of your family stand outside in weather like that? I did notice, Shah, yours is an inside gnome, which is perhaps not traditional. Neville the Gnome is very much an outdoor fisherman. I think he likes it like that. That's how he lived in the Northern Territory, in the elements, in the cyclones, and now he's living in country New South Wales. This text says, regarding gnomes, similar to the teddies that appeared in gardens in the Tea Tree Gardens Council area during COVID. See these little things, these delightful moments.

0: moments. This text from Tony, the pink dancer. Here you go. This is Arthur, my late mother's gnome, living quietly in his garden plot. he's cute and clearly hasn't been touched up with paint, so a well-loved gnome. It's just about time for the news. After that, the news of the day panel. And I would also like to know from you, when have you kicked a bad habit, whatever it was, and how did you kick that bad habit? Let me know. Share your story with others.
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2: Gulf St. Vincent will remain closed to commercial fishing for another year to allow stocks to recover from the state's devastating algal bloom.
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0: ABC News with Isabella Carboni. Good afternoon. The South Australian government says lifting a ban on fracking in the state's southeast will not automatically approve any activity there. A 10-year moratorium to ban the practice in the southeast was put in place in 2018 by a then Liberal government. The current state government will next week introduce legislation to remove it. Premier Peter Malinauskas says if the laws pass, any proposal for fracking will still have to undergo strict environmental and regulatory approvals.
1: Understand this, the moratorium ends in 2028. The legislation that we're introducing simply brings that forward to allow the scientific and consultation work to take place.
0: A federal court judge has found supermarket giant Coles broke consumer law by misleading shoppers with its discount tickets on its Down Down promotion. National Consumer Affairs reporter Michael Atkin has more.
2: The consumer watchdog sued Coles, alleging it had misled shoppers with fake discounts on hundreds of household items under its prominent Down Down promotional campaign. Federal Court Judge Michael O'Brien ruled that in 13 of the 14 sample discount tickets submitted to the court, the discount was not genuine and would have misled an ordinary customer. Justice O'Brien told the court the tickets would not have been misleading if the products had been sold at the WOS price for a minimum of 12 weeks, immediately preceding the Down Down promotion. He will also rule on a similar case against Woolworths at a later date.
0: A Coles spokesperson says they acknowledge today's federal court decision and their priority has always been and will continue to be delivering value to their customers. The federal opposition plans to link migration intake to housing availability and slash welfare for non-citizens in its budget reply tonight. Political reporter Isabella Tolhurst has more.
3: Opposition leader Angus Taylor will deliver his budget reply speech tonight, where he'll outline the next stage of the Coalition's migration plan. He will draw a link between migration and housing, planning to only allow in as many people as Australia can house. The Coalition has not yet put a number on this. Mr Taylor also says taxpayer-funded benefits like welfare payments and the NDIS will not be available to non-citizens, including permanent residents, with carve-outs for people from New Zealand. He says Australia's social safety net should support the people who have built and contributed to this country.
0: A warning was sent to New South Wales Police, raising concerns about Bondi gunman Naveed Akram years before the 2025 terror attack. Danuta Kozakai reports.
4: An email was sent to police in 2019 expressing concern about Naveed Akram's alleged association with an Islamic extremist group. The email was from the New South Wales Jewish Community Security Group. The email was sent a week after counter-terrorism units arrested some individuals who are now convicted Islamic State group supporters. New South Wales Police says it's unable to comment as the circumstances surrounding what happened at Bondi last year are subject to several investigations, along with examination by the Royal Commission into Anti-Semitism and Social Cohesion.
0: Whyalla Mayor Phil Stone says there's growing concern within his community about problems with the Whyalla Steelworks blast furnace. The crucial machinery has been offline for just over a month due to age-related malfunctions, throwing further uncertainty over the steelworks' future. Mr Stone says he's requested an urgent briefing from the state government and administrators to clarify what the situation means for people's jobs.
5: The community needs to know the actual facts, because until then you just get the rumours coming out, as always happen, that aren't necessarily always based on fact.
0: To sport now, and six-time NBL MVP Bryce Cotton will make his debut for the Australian Boomers in the upcoming Basketball World Cup qualifiers in July. American-born and bred Cotton has been granted Australian citizenship after spending the last decade playing in the NBL for the Perth Wildcats and Adelaide 36ers. Cotton will wear the green and gold for the first time in a qualifiers against Guam and the Philippines in Perth on July 3rd and 6th. South Australia's weather now. Port Lincoln, partly cloudy 23. Port Pirie, mostly sunny 25. Renmark in the Riverland, mostly sunny 25. Mount Gambier, mostly sunny 21. Adelaide, partly cloudy with a top of 24 forecast, but it's currently 25 degrees. ABC News.
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8: What was it you served up that got you that first Michelin star?
9: This is the thing about Michelin. It's the sum of all parts. The menu, the story, the front of house. But they really did enjoy venison and foie gras chopped steak with potato puree, followed by apple tarts and sticky date pudding and praline ice cream.
8: Oh, gosh. My mouth is actually watering, Duncan.
6: Joe Laverty.
8: This May, there is a new stop smoking campaign which is targeting South Australians. It's called Quit Your Way in May, encouraging locals to give it a go and to treat yourself with kindness and take the steps towards quitting that suit you. I want to know from you whether or not you've ever quit anything. I mean, quitting anything that you're addicted to or is a deep, deep, long-held habit is very difficult. So if you've had success that you can share with others, please let me know. You can call me on 1300 222 891. My text 0467 922 891. Here's one that was from a campaign not that long ago.
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8: Okay, that's terrifying. The sound effects sound like the ones that they use for horror movie promos. So what was the bad habit you kicked and how did you do it? What was your way that you can share with others? Thank you to my texters who are sending me photos of their gnomes. Deb Tribe, your Saturday morning presenter, said, one of my garden gnomes, Joe, and it's this teeny tiny little one. Am I right? It looks like it's about 10 inches in a beautiful garden pot that is spilling over with green leaves. This text says, this is Arthur, my late mother's gnome, living quietly in his garden plot. That's from Tony. Bruce has sent me photographs of his two gnomes. They're both really cranky. One's got his finger up with a sign saying, go away, it is teeth bared. Arr, go away, finger up. And the other one is also quite a stern-looking gnome holding up the sign saying, go away. Thanks, Bruce. Very welcoming gnomes you've got. If you'd like to share a photo of your garden gnome with me, you can do that on 0467 922
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8: And you are joined today by Sandy Vershoor, who is a former Lord Mayor. Sandy, thank you for joining us again.
11: Hello, Jai. Pleasure to be here.
8: And Emma Muir Cochrane, Community Visitor Scheme volunteer. Thank you for coming back.
12: Thank you.
8: So there was a huge protest out the front of Parliament House last night as thousands of people made their feelings known about the removal of close to 600 trees to be chopped down. In fact, I think they're most of the way through chopping them down now. I think I remember the Premier saying tomorrow is probably going to be the last day as part of the North Adelaide Golf Course redevelopment. This is the Premier, Peter Malinauskas, and he said that the issue of the golf course and the trees that were being cut down, this was taken to the election that the Labor Party won.
13: I very clearly committed to the people of South Australia that we would reveal the full details of this proposition before the election as an election policy. We then took it to the election as an election policy, including the precise number of trees that we're cutting down. But it's also important that

0: I do my best to honour the commitments that we've made to the electorate and focus on the long-term outcome we're going to get here.
1: But on Mornings with Rory McLaren, the Lord Mayor, Dr. Jane Lomax-Smith, disagreed on whether or not this was an election commitment.
2: The interesting issue is the mandate one, because I do really think that the average South Australian can quite frankly say they voted for the Premier because he was the best Premier on offer. The opposition candidate didn't have much time to get her team organised, and they were a very small rump, let's say. But the reality is that this issue was not offered as an election promise.
1: And the Lord Mayor did go on to say it was a plan that was, in fact, a commitment made with LIV Golf long before the election. So who's right here? The Premier, who says this is what the people voted for, or the Lord Mayor, who says the plan was already in progress before the election, Sandy?
3: Well, in this instance, I actually have to agree with the Premier. And I agree with the Premier because there was so much talk about what was going to happen there. And in terms of the golf course that had been announced, that I think clearly people would have understood that if he was going to be voted back in, that he would go ahead. In terms of the Lord Mayor saying there may have been another way to do it, well, certainly there's always many alternative ways to do things. And I know that they actually, the team that was working on it, had a look at many alternate ways that the course could be laid, etc., so there'd be the least amount of trees to be brought down. I don't agree with the trees being brought down. I'm very, very sad that any of them had to be brought down, particularly the significant ones and, of course, their habitat. But I have to agree. Everybody knew that's what he was going to do, and he does have a mandate, and this government is going to be in power for a long time.
1: It's not as if the Labor Party didn't have some bark knocked off them in the election. They really lost some ground, didn't they? There definitely were a few moments where they thought, are we going to lose a seat here and there? And they held on to it by the skin of their teeth in some cases.
3: Well, it's also, they didn't just hold on to the seat of Adelaide. They actually, you know, they won with a huge majority. Mm. And so if anybody in the seat of Adelaide was going to protest against the golf course, you'd have seen it in Lucy Hood's votes.
1: Mm. But what, isn't the parklands for everybody, for those in the seat of Adelaide?
3: No, it's just that it's managed by the seat of Adelaide. It is under an act, and the parklands are for everyone. And if you have a look at who uses the parklands, everybody uses the parklands. It's not just, in fact, you know, the people. It's a bit like the aquatic centre. We were talking about that a bit earlier, and we were saying, you know, there's probably only 5% or 6% of people that live in Adelaide itself that actually use the aquatic centre. It is for everyone. And, you know, it's a really difficult thing, and I'm very sad those trees have come down. I had a look at the protest that was happening at Parliament House last night. And, you know, nobody wants that to happen. But at the same time, I think they were very clear that they were going to go ahead. And again, the Premier doubled down. When the LIV Golf got shaky and they realised they were going to pull their sponsorship, he pivoted very, very quickly to get the PGA, right? So the men's and the women's PGA, which again will bring a focal point to Adelaide over those tournaments.
1: What about you, Emma?
4: I'm getting grumpy now, Jo.
1: Okay, go.
4: I hear your articulation, Sandy, and I think that's really informative. However, if I don't really recall the issue regarding the mandate for the golf course in terms of what it actually meant for the destruction of the trees, I'm not sure about the average Joe and Joanne, really. Personally, I think that golf is a very poor excuse for chopping down trees. And I think, well, what would Colonel Light say about all of this, really, in terms of what that area is supposed to be all around, the parklands all around Adelaide. So I think the long view is better than the short-term view. I think what Sandy's saying about this government, the state government being in power for a lot longer would allow it to do certain things. I think that a lot of the things like the MotoGP and the golf being brought here are short-term fixes in terms of economy. But I'm not an economist, and I not really across politics in the same way that Sandy is. But, yeah, this is all making my blood pressure go up a bit, really.
3: Yeah, well, we don't want the trees to come down. It's as simple as that. But if they're going to actually change the golf course. And the other thing is that over many, many decades, the council hasn't been able to have the funding to allow them to remediate or make the golf course better. That is fact. It's this, again, it's the same with the aquatic centre. And what I don't like is the very, ham-fisted way that legislation is being used at the moment. I don't agree with that. And again, having said that, this government's going to be in for a long time. I think they should be creating policy, generational, intergenerational policy, and making sure they have a very, very clear view of what the future is in 10, 15, 20 years, and doing it that way.
1: Text on this on 0467 922 891. This says, we vote for politicians, not policies, and the tree issue was not on the ballot, says this text. Another one says, a well-designed golf course landscape can be one of the most beautiful places, even just for a walk. I agree. Some of the most spectacular places are going for a walk along the golf course, if you can have access to it, of course, which not every golf course allows. And another text says, parklands is for all. So you can join that conversation if you like on 0467 922 891, on your News of the Day panel with Emma Muir-Cochrane, who is Community Visitor Scheme volunteer, and Sandy Bashour, former Lord Mayor. We'll move on to another topic which was raised on Breakfast with Sonia Jules and Rory, and that is the South Australian Government's plan to remove a 10-year fracking ban in the state's southeast. For ABC News, Beck Bird and Josephine Lim write, South Australia Premier Peter Malinauskas previously rejected claims that the government would reverse the moratorium, but today they said that they didn't think it was good policy at the time of its introduction. So the Premier was asked today who has asked for this change.
0: Well, I think every Australian who's concerned about energy security, including the Australian Energy Market Operator, who through their statement of gas opportunities makes clear that in the eastern seaboard and the southern states of Australia, we face the prospect of a domestic gas shortage for both households, businesses and industry. And that's a concern. And I think what the Iran conflict has done is just highlighted the importance of energy security and how severe the consequences are.
5: But Labor has never been a fan of this fracking ban in the southeast, has it?
0: No. Well, I want to say we haven't been a fan of it. I mean, it's fair to say we didn't think it was good policy at the time of its introduction. We made that position clear for some time because it is politics overruling science and economics on energy policy. And anybody who is concerned about high energy prices in this country, I think, would do well to familiarise themselves with the fact that we've seen too much politics rather than science and economics dictating energy policy in this country. And I've been on the record about that view forever. Forever.
1: And the Premier does point out that fracking is permitted across South Australia, except in the southeast. So do you agree that this policy is a move to create policy consistency, and do you support the idea, Emma?
4: I think this one's tricky, but from my memory, I thought Tom Kunstantosa says there was going to be no fracking in the southeast, and there are issues around limestone and the effect of fracking, which really is there is a contraction of fracking in terms of putting huge amounts of water, which we don't necessarily have, by drilling it down in order to get to gas reserves. It's very tricky to know how that will have an effect on aquifers, even though it's said that every environmental aspect will be taken into account. But if I was for it, which I'm not, what's the cost worth if we're exporting gas to Japan and then they tax it? And where is the money coming back to us? What's the cost-benefit analysis of all of this? And changing the position now, I think, is short-sighted and an knee-jerk reaction to what's happening around the world. It also reminds me that Federation actually prevents a whole country response to energy issues which are ongoing.
1: What about you, Sandy?
3: Well, I agree. And actually, you know what? There's two more years on the moratorium. It was a 10-year moratorium. And I think they should spend the next 2 years really explaining the science and making sure that we're not about to step into something that cannot be undone. I am not a scientist, but everything I've read on fracking makes me go, don't do it, because we don't, you know, we are a country with very little water supply and we cannot affect the aquifers. That would just be the end of it. Mm. So,

0: you know, I do think that there needs to be a greater discussion. As you said, what is the cost-benefit ratio? How are we going to benefit as South Australians from this happening? And what is the damage, the potential damage? And even if there is the slightest potential that we are going to do damage to our aquifers, we should not step forward until we've got that absolutely in place and understand it.
1: There was a quote in the news this morning which went along the lines of, they'd spoken to someone who lives in the area and he said the report says that there was very low risk of being damaged to the water and the aquifers. And he said, we don't want very low. We want no risk to our water. We already have problems with water sources as it is. And you can join this conversation as well, 0467 922 891. Richard says, we don't have a domestic gas supply problem. We have a gas export problem.
0: Correct.
1: And all we need to do is quarantine a greater volume of extracted gas for domestic use, says Richard. I'm getting a lot of nods from Ema. Yeah. This is the thing about the most recent budget, the federal budget. There was such a push in the last 6 months at least, and it entered into the public mind just how much of our natural resources we give away. And then we have to buy back from other countries like Japan, as you said, Ema.
0: And how little tax is coming from those exports that indeed. Is being fed back into our country.
1: And literally there's more money being made from the beer excise tax than there is from gas.
0: I know.
1: And so all of this is suddenly the public's understanding it and going, hang on a minute, that sounds a bit crap. And the government did nothing about it in the federal budget. Does that boil your blood as well, Ema?
2: Well, it does. And I think it's about transparency. And I think the weasel words that politicians use are really meant to be opaque in terms of not explaining properly what's happening in simple terms because of the so-called mandates or whatever pre-election promises were, which, as we know, can be changed over time depending on what's happening. So, yeah, it worries me that we make decisions as voters, but we aren't always completely across the intricacies of what's happening, particularly with the import and export of energy.
1: Yeah, it's funny we're talking about who does and doesn't have a mandate to do certain things. I think had the government come in and said, yep, we are actually going to change the tax settings on exporting gas, that would have been, they would have had the mandate. They would have had everybody going, that is a wonderful, maybe not everybody, but most people, you'd think that was a wonderful idea. Sandy, what do you think of this?
0: Or who funds the political parties? Maybe we should have a look at that. And I know that there's been some legislation coming in around that. But, you know, it is actually, you know, the divide is huge and we should, those resources are coming out of our ground and leaving the country and it isn't coming back to us.
1: Who funds everything from our football teams to our local runs to events and places and people? It's the big names in the gas industry. Now, a lot of these events won't happen if they don't have those big names supporting them. It's a really wicked problem. 22 past one on 891 ABC Adelaide. This text says, I think that net zero is dead with the lifting of the fracking ban, says Paul. This one says, oh, and I just have to say, the Premier did also say, just because we lift the ban doesn't mean fracking. It's not like people start going in with their high pressure hoses.
0: Then why
1: start
0: lift the ban?
1: Allow time. No, it's a very good question, Sandy, and I'm only going to repeat what I've heard the Premier say. Yeah. It's to allow time to do the investigations and allow the applications and so on so that if and when they're ready, they
2: sounds
1: can
2: like
1: go
2: a slippery slope.
0: Well, you know, they're, you know, talking about other ways of doing things, the moratorium is only there for another 2 years, so use the time to actually do that work so that when the moratorium ends, naturally, in the way that a moratorium would, that they're ready to move forward, whichever way they move forward. Yeah.
1: Maybe you don't need to put the cart before the horse. Rosie says, I do support fracking. Oh, sorry, I do not support fracking in any form. We're supposed to wean ourselves from fossil fuels, says Rosie. I don't think I've ever received a text from anyone saying, I do support fracking. I actually love
0: it. You might get one in a minute.
1: Yeah, if you support fracking, call me now, 1300 222 891. You can text as well on 0467 922 891. I want to know about your shopping habits next.
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1: You're with Emma Cochrane, who is Community Visitor Scheme Volunteer. Emma Muir Cochrane and Sandy Bashour, former Lord Mayor. My name is Jo Laverty. Yesterday we heard on 891 from a listener and pensioner. Her name is Angela.
6: I went to do my shopping on my pension day, and everything in that store that I buy had gone up between 10 cents and 60 cents. And I walked out of there having spent over $650.
1: Now, I happened to be at the chemist last night, and I was eavesdropping on a young woman, and she was saying she'd just done her grocery shopping for one person, $200. Last week it was $150. The week before that it was $120. And she was saying, what has happened to suddenly make this go up so much? There is a survey out by ANZ and Viper, and it's having a look at the way Australians are going shopping. They're becoming less willing to pay for a brand that they might be loyal to alone. Loyalty is no longer enough, and they're turning more to home brands. So do you go for brands you're used to or home brands, Sandy?
0: It's a bit of a mix. I like to know if it's a home brand, I sort of need to know where it comes from. And so I'm one of those really annoying people that pick up packets and read the information on. In fact, take my glasses with me, which means I take a long time to do my shopping. But I must admit, I do buy home brand chemist paracetamol and, you know, ibuprofen or whatever it's called, because, you know, paracetamol is paracetamol, and you can have a brand, and or you can actually just use the chemist's brand, and it is much, much cheaper. Whereas there are other things where I will actually go with the brand I know, because I know it's got less sugar, or it's a South Australian product, or whatever the reasoning is. Mm.
1: There's a structured decision-making process every time you go to the supermarket, isn't there? What about you, Emma? Are you leaning towards no-name brands?
2: I think I do a mix. The issue with buying home brands from the large supermarkets is really where the fruit and vegetables are from, if they're in tins, for example. So I don't really want to buy tomatoes that are not from Australia, tin tomatoes, etc. So that's one thing. But I particularly wanted to emphasise what Sandy was saying, in the generic names, i.e. the everyday names of drugs like paracetamol. So Panadol is the trade name, but in the chemist and in the supermarkets, you can buy paracetamol. It's and the same for the anti-inflammatories. It's much, much cheaper. But a lot of people still would buy the Panadol, as a friend did for me, who wasn't a healthcare worker, when I needed some. And she said, I got the proper stuff, believing that the brand was the proper stuff rather than the generic is okay. In this country, we know those drugs are safe. Other countries may not. So I think it is about educating the public that when you're asked for a generic in a chemist, then you can say, yes, I'll have the cheapest.
1: That is such a good point. Yes. That's where you know the marketing has worked, because they start with things like, it's the brand you can trust. Well, you know what, the brand I've never even heard of before, if it's paracetamol, is going to be just basically exactly the same thing.
2: And that's right.
0: The opposite happens too, because I know with the big supermarkets, a lot of the home brands means that they have really put their screws on a supplier. And milk was one of those. Yes. I don't know if you remember the milk wars, but, you know, I purposely will buy a more expensive milk because I want to support the dairy
2: and eggs.
0: And eggs, you know. So it's a very weird one, where I'm consciously paying more because I don't want to buy the home brand, whereas other times I will buy the home brand because I know that it's the same.
2: But I'm pretty impressed by Sandy, because I think that younger people in the survey that you're referring to would actually be very specific about what they look for. But you can read the labels. I actually have trouble reading that fine print. It just gets smaller and smaller.
1: I'll just take glasses. Yes, it is the print that's getting smaller. the final thoughts that you can share with us today, Emma. Do you have something you can share?
2: Oh, in terms of my community announcement?
1: Yes, community announcement.
2: Okay, so I'm involved with PEAR and the Western Poverty Network SA, and we're having a free community barbecue on Sunday at 11 o'clock at 67 Spring Street, Queenstown. We also have a free op shop and food, tea and coffee, and fun to be had for kids. So please, everybody's welcome.
1: Where was the location again?
2: The location is 67 Spring Street, Queenstown.
1: Very nice. And final thoughts from you, Sandy?
0: Oh, and I'm being dragged along to see Dave Graney at the Duke Joint in Goor.
1: Oh, my gosh.
0: And
1: that sounds like so much
0: they
1: fun.
0: They have such an amazing program. So I've already bought tickets for, you know, a couple of others later on in the year. But, you know, Dave Graney Friday night. And don't forget that the Cabaret Festival is coming up.
1: Very good to have you both here. Thank you, Sandy Vashour and Ema Muir Cochrane. It's just about 1:30.

0: live across Adelaide, South Australia, and Broken Hill. This is Joe Laverty.
1: It is 1:30, and this May there is a special campaign. It is targeted at you, South Australians. It's actually to stop smoking, and the campaign is called Quit Your Way in May. It's really about finding the way that's going to work for you in the best possible way, as every way doesn't work for every single person. And so finding the way that works for you. And I did have a look at the website. You can go on there and you can learn what kind of smoker you are, and then it gives you tips on how you might tailor make your quit program. And so I'd like to know from you about quitting anything, really, whether it was quitting smoking, drinking, sugar, doom scrolling, whatever it is that has been a problem for you, maybe an addiction. How is it that you quit? Let me know on 0467 922 891. I've got a text here saying, yep, I want to talk to Joe about quitting smoking successfully. Great. We'll be giving you a call very shortly. This one says, I quit smoking and drinking for 5 years, but Nicorette stopped making the inhalers and life went silly. So sadly, smoking again. The company said the plastic was too expensive to make the cessation sticks, but they were the only things that helped me quit, says Emily. Ah, so how long ago then was that you picked up smoking again? And if you had successfully quit for a while, have you got intention to give it another go? Would you like to give it another go? Let me know on 0467 922 891. What have you quit? How did you do it? And I've also been talking a fair bit this afternoon on our News of the Day panel about some of the things which are going on in South Australian politics at the moment, including the South Australian government plan to remove a 10-year fracking ban in the state's east. And if you go on to the ABC website, you'll find a news article from Beck Bird and Josephine Lim, who write, the South Australian Premier, Peter Malinauskas, previously rejected claims the government would reverse the moratorium, but today said that they didn't think it was good policy at the time of its introduction. And on Breakfast This Morning with Sonia Jules and Rory, the Premier was asked who asked for this change.
2: Well, I think every Australian is concerned about energy security, including the Australian Energy Market Operator, who through their Statement of Gas Opportunities makes clear that in the eastern seaboard and the southern states of Australia, we face the prospect of a domestic gas shortage for both households, businesses and industry. And that's a concern. And I think what the Iran conflict has done is just highlighted the importance of energy security and how severe the consequences are.
3: But Labor has never been a fan of this fracking ban in the southeast, has it?
2: No. Well, I want to say we haven't been a fan of it. I mean, it's fair to say we didn't think it was good policy at the time of its introduction. We made that position clear for some time because it is politics overruling science and economics on energy policy. And anybody who is concerned about high energy prices in this country, I think, would do well to familiarise themselves with the fact that we've seen too much politics rather than science and economics dictating energy policy in this country. And I've been on the record about that view forever.
1: So the Premier points that fracking is permitted across South Australia except for the southeast. So it's not like we don't do it here in South Australia. It gets done. It's just in the southeast for the longest time, for 8 years or so. Fracking has been banned. And we're so close to the moratorium ending anyway. There's only another 2 years or so. So do you agree that this move is to create policy consistency, or is it a bad move to pull back on the ban early? You can text me on 0467 922 891. This says lifting the ban is probably about allowing exploration to boost share prices. And another text says David Suzuki views fracking as a dangerous, crazy method of fossil fuel extraction that severely impacts water, climate and communities. He argues it's not a bridge fuel to clean energy, but a costly high-emission process that locks in carbon infrastructure, leaks methane, uses massive water resources, and triggers earthquakes. On our News of the Day panel, you heard from Sandy Vashour, who is former Lord Mayor of Adelaide.
4: everything I've read on fracking makes me go, don't do it, because we don't, you know, we are a country with very little water supply and we cannot affect the aquifers. That would just be the end of it. And what is the damage, the potential damage? And even if there is the slightest potential that we are going to do damage to our aquifers, we should not step forward until we've got that absolutely in place and understand it.
1: So if you'd like to have your say on this, you can call me 1300 222 891. My text number, 0467 922 891. This is Joe Laverty, ABC Adelaide, South Australia and Broken Hill.

0: Simple Minds promised you a miracle. It is Troy and Eita 2. I want to know how you quit your vice, whatever your vice was. And we all have our vices, the thing that we go, oh, I really need to stop this. I really need to stop. And sometimes we stop and sometimes we just keep going. So if you've ever successfully quit something that either you were addicted to or it was just a problem in your life and you knew you had to stop, tell me what it was and how you got rid of it from your life. 0467 922 891, and you can call me 1300 222 891.
1: Why aren't journalists allowed to tell you everything they see in court cases, and are those with means gaming suppression orders? We asked the self-described queen of banning things, retired Supreme Court Judge Betty King. 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
0: I've got some great stories of quitting coming up for you. Tracy, Phil, Dave, Kim,

0: around 16 or something. Smoked for 55 years. Had to deflect from children and my wife every time. Had a few attempts, and then after a week or 2 weeks, you have one and you have another one, and it failed again.
1: Mm.
0: And then finally, it was a bit of a crisis after 55 years. I went in 2010, and I went to see a psychologist. There was some service that I was, and he actually made me talk. He made me talk. He made me reminisce of what a stupid habit it is.
1: Mm.
0: Like you're going standing. I haven't smoked inside the house for the last 30 years or something. So we go and stand outside in the cold and whatever else to have a fag, or find an excuse to leave the house and have a cigarette, and then chew a bit of parsley so they won't smell it. Well, they did anyway.
1: Mm-hmm.
0: And then finally I had a talk with him, and he said to me, "Well, you got to look at it. You have a habit of 50 something years, and you're about to crave for a fag, for a cigarette, and just do it. But it doesn't mean you are going to stop." And I've done that before, and then after two or three, you said, "Oh, well, it failed," and you went on. And this time, I don't know what it was, that's what he said. And I walked away, and I haven't looked back.
2: He just made you realise how much you really don't like it?
0: Well, it's actually sort of thinking about it, and things that you know it's a stupid habit, and you know it's not good for you, but just the fact that he says, "Well, you're not failing just because you have one. It's not, you haven't failed." And that was such a powerful thing to say. I think it just worked,
2: yeah.
0: Suddenly.
2: Dix, that's a great story. Thank you for sharing it. And I think I reckon there's a lot of other people who are going, "I've been smoking for 55 years as well. And I chew on parsley also. And gosh, I wish I could quit." And maybe your story has helped there. A text has come through on 0467 922 891. It says, 1979, Seventh-day Adventist, 5-day stop smoking. I did not believe it would work, but followed directions and it did. Still amazed. Told others, but none believe me, says his text. Tracy's from Craigmore. So you've quit smoking as well, Tracy, is that right?
3: Hey, Jo. Yes, I have. 22nd of October 2022 was when I quit.
2: Good on you. That's fantastic.
3: Yeah.
2: How long had you been smoking for?
3: Oh, probably would have been over 30 years.
2: Mm.
3: But I did think it was part of my identity. I had to figure out who would I be if I wasn't a smoker. I had an interesting discussion with my daughter, actually, because I'm sort of a bit of a hippie, and I sort of felt like it was part of who I was, that I smoked rollies, and it was the conversation with my daughter, and she said, "So you're trying to tell me that you still smoke because it's part of the aesthetic?" And
2: not when you say it like that.
3: So I signed up for a hypnosis program. It was just a one-off visit in a group situation. And I pretty much haven't smoked since.
2: Gosh.
3: I've tried a couple of times and I just can't touch it.
2: Yeah.
3: It just, yeah. So after one group session, done. I have noticed, though, every situation that I go into, I had to rethink, like I hadn't done that not being a smoker in my adult life.
2: Mm.
3: So I had to sort of kind of rethink when I was going places, what I was doing. In the old habit was just, I'll have a cigarette before I go in there, or before I go to this place, or before I go and do the shopping, whatever it was. So everything, you had to sort of stop and think, no, I don't do that anymore,
2: yeah.
3: And reframe it.
2: Do you feel better for it?
3: Yeah, definitely.
2: Good definitely. Recommendation. So
3: yeah.
2: I'm surprised that the group hypnotherapy worked, Tracy. I know that hypnotherapy one-on-one works quite well, but the group therapy, actually, I'm not surprised, Tracy. You reminded me of my best friend. That's how she quit. Oh, no, but she is smoking again now. But she did quit for a fair while after being in a group therapy. Thanks for that story. Phil's in Charleston. When was your last cigarette, Phil?
4: My last

0: cigarette was about 8:45 p.m., 20th September 2010.
1: Isn't it amazing that people can remember exactly when their last one was? Why was this a moment for you?
0: Well, I went to bed and started feeling a bit weird, so I got up and next thing I know, I'm in an ambulance charging down the freeway, lights and sirens, and I was having a heart attack.
1: Okay, so now you've said that, it's probably not so strange that you remember exactly the last one that you had. Can you tell me what that experience was like, the heart attack, and what happened afterwards?
0: Well, I didn't know I was having a heart attack. My partner told me I was, and she rang for the ambulance. I had no pain. I'd been on a brush cutter all day with a sore throat from the two-stroke and all of that, bit of a sore neck and shoulders, but I thought that was just because of what I've been doing, not because I was having a heart attack. Mm. And, so it was quite a surprise to me when they put the ECG machine on me and said, oh, yeah, we're off to hospital.
1: Thank goodness for your partner.
0: Yeah. So we get into hospital and straight into a theatre, and I was watching on the screen, watching the placement of the stent in my heart on the screen above where I was lying.
1: Oh, that must have been so strange.
0: It was. It was pretty weird. You can't feel it, but you can see it all happening.
1: Yeah.
0: I saw the little snake thing go, finding its way through my heart to where it was blocked, and a balloon inflated the artery and then watched the stent go in, and the balloon went in and expanded that. So since then, it's been really good.
1: Yeah.
0: I've been to the cardiologist only in the last couple of weeks, and they tell me my heart's doing fine.
1: Great. And you haven't been tempted to have a cigarette in that time, Phil?
0: Not at all.
1: Hmm.
0: Yeah. I'd been doing it since I was 16. My first pay packet was $40 and a 2-ounce packet of drum tobacco, a packet of papers and a box of matches.
1: Oh, wow.
0: Because you can't have smoko if you're not smoking.
1: Indeed. Yeah. Oh, well, and you feel better for it, do you, Phil?
0: Oh, absolutely. Yeah. I had 4 kids too. There was a reason for not getting back into it. And none of them have ever smoked, so that's been a good thing.
1: Yes. That is a great story, Phil. I mean, not great at the time, obviously, but a good one to be able to retell today. Good to be alive and retell it today. I've still got Dave and Kim who've got stories of quitting out. I'll get to you both in just a second. Sorry to keep you on hold, but I do have a traffic call for you. Shane's in Brooklyn Park. So what can you see, Shane?
2: Yes, I'm currently at Glen Alter between

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1: Live across Adelaide, South Australia and Broken Hill, this is Joe Laverty.
2: Deb wants to know if anyone's ever quit procrastinating. Has anyone got an idea on how to quit procrastinating? If you do, send me a text, 0467 922 891. Dave is from O'Sullivan's Beach, and you've stopped smoking as well. Dave, how did that go?
3: Correct. I'm also a group hypno child, I guess you could call it.
2: Yep.
3: And it worked, and instantly, I couldn't believe it myself, but it was 5 years ago, and, haven't looked back.
2: So, I mean, group hypno just sounds like the biggest scam. But I know so many people who've had success. So did you go into it thinking this is not going to work?
3: They sort of gave you a warning before you went there. If you don't want to, don't bother coming.
2: Right.
3: So you're sort of preempting your brain, well, I want to. So, you know, yeah, that sort of gives you the motivation. And obviously you want to be there because you want to give up. So whether they just hit trigger points that say your brain says, you've had enough, let's just do it.
2: Yeah. How many other people were there with you?
3: There'd be 15, 20 people in the room.
2: Okay, so quite a few people. And yeah, how long does the session go when you're doing the group session?
3: Yeah, you just sit in a chair in rows like you would in a, not necessarily a concert, but it's just a little small room. And then someone will just get up and chat and just get you to relax and do their little thing. And then they'll say, off you go, and that's up to you then.
2: And that was 15 years ago, you said?
3: 5 years
2: ago. 5 years ago. Sorry, 5 years ago. Have you been tempted to have a cigarette since then?
3: No, I haven't, to be honest, no. And there was a little byproduct surprise too.
2: What was that?
3: After my fingernails never ever seeing the end of my fingers, I gave up biting my fingernails.
2: Really?
3: Yeah.
2: That is...
3: Now I sit like a little nanny at the chair with my clippers and my nail file and legs crossed. Filing my nails.
2: Taking great pride in them. Look at them in all their glory because I don't bite them anymore.
3: And if I can, Jake, just a little bit of incentive for other people. Mm. When you're trying to give up, start another offset bank account and all the money that you would have been spending on your smokes, put in that account.
2: That is a good idea. Did you do that?
3: Watch it grow. I didn't. A business partner of mine did. And you got 40 grand before you know it. It's $200 a week or something.
2: Oh, wow. Yeah. So what would you spend 40 grand on if that's when you went to your group hypno session, you stopped smoking, you stopped biting your nails? What would you spend 40 grand on? That's a good question.
3: Yeah.
2: Dave, great chatting with you. Thank you for the call. Kim's in Mount Torrens. Now, we have been talking about quitting smoking, but you've quit something else that a lot of people really struggle with.
4: Good afternoon, Joe. I stopped having sugar in my coffee and tea.
2: Yep.
4: And it just came about with sitting in the barber's chair at Woodside with my barber, Pete, and talking about being healthy. And I don't have time to go exercising and all that sort of stuff. So, I'm a farm person, so I'm fairly active anyway. And he said, and Pete said, just do one thing. One thing, Kim, just do one thing. And so I decided that I'd just give up sugar in my coffee. And I just did it just like that.
2: How long had you been having sugar in your coffee?
4: Oh, forever. Probably, I don't know, it must have been for 50 years, I suppose.
2: Mm.
4: And and now if accidentally I have sugar in coffee, it tastes like crap.
2: Yeah.
4: So I cannot stand it, so I have to tip it out. So... And I think having sugar in your coffee or your tea, you don't actually taste the coffee or the tea.
2: Yeah.
4: You're tasting the sweetness. So, yeah.
2: That's a good one, Kim. And do you feel better for it? Or is it just the knowing that you were able to quit? Or have you had other physical...
4: Yeah. Well, I still probably look like I've been grazing in a good paddock, Joe. But I just like to know that I can do it. And I've actually just recently... decided, well, I have been grazing in a good paddock, so I'll give up eating biscuits. So I've stopped eating biscuits.
2: Sweet biscuits?
4: Yep.
2: Okay, how long have you been off the sweet biscuits for?
4: Probably about 6 weeks.
2: Yeah. And are you noticing any changes in your body in the way that you're feeling?
4: I don't know that I do, but I hope that I'll lose a little bit of weight. But

0: haven't really noticed anything yet, but it's just when you go in the supermarket, you just don't pick up the packet of biscuits.
1: And it's all about, you're right, Kim, it's actually just about the mindset, knowing you can quit something that you really quite enjoy, but you know it's not good for you.
0: Yeah.
1: And it might be quitting biscuits today, it might be quitting cake tomorrow, you never know.
0: Can I tell you a quick smoking story? Most people, older people around Woodside might remember an old guy who lived at Woodside whose name was Laurie Borman, Pop Borman. And obviously from a German background, and I used to work with Laurie, and he used to smoke rollies constantly all through his life. And people would tell him to quit, and it's not good for his health. And he said, well, when he was a young guy, and being from German background, you ate a lot of fatty foods. And he said, I went to the doctor because I was having trouble with digestion. And the doctor said, well, to help with digestion, take up smoking. So he took up smoking and he said, well, the doctor told me to do it and I'm not going to quit now.
1: Yeah, that's right.
0: And he never did.
1: I'm not going back to any other doctor who says I should quit, because then I'll have to take their advice as well. Kim, thank you. Yeah. See you later. Thanks for listening on the farm. Bye-bye. Kim in Mount Torrens. And Sandra's at Glandore. So you quit smoking as well, Sandra. How did you get it done?
2: Well, this is a long time ago and it was my third attempt. So I started smoking as a teenager, like one of your earlier callers. It was a bit of image and all that sort of thing, but it's an addictive habit. So I tried twice and stopped for, you know, reasonably long periods of time, like, you know, 18 months, 2 years, but then started again. And the third time, I changed my way of thinking about it. So when we talk about quit smoking, it implies loss, that you're losing something. So I started thinking about what I wanted to be, which was to be a non-smoker. So I would visualise that sort of thing and just changed my thinking about it, and that worked for me.
1: Yeah, that is what I'm hearing from all of these successful quit stories, is that it's very much about the mindset.
2: Yes, absolutely. And, you know, so I hear you talking about the, you know, whatever you call this campaign to quit smoking in May. And again, it's using the word quit, so, and that's the common language.
1: Yes.
2: That, for me, didn't work. Mm. And I suspect that's part of a problem with how some of the public health campaigns are run, is that they're often about losing something instead of moving forward.
1: Yes. And maybe reframing it like, well, I have taken up breathing fresh air.
2: Which reminds me of an experience I had. Now, this is a long time ago. It was like 30 years ago. I was at the Festival Theatre and I went out on the balcony to get some fresh air, and all the smokers were out on the balcony. So, and that's not what I wanted to be. So it's similar to what you've just talked about.
1: Yeah.
2: Well, it's exactly that experience, isn't it? Just sort of being in this place that smelled bad, because I could smell by this time. And I didn't want to identify myself on that way, but it was very, you know, it was a striking experience for me.
1: Yeah, Sandra, thank you so much for the chat. And yeah, a few people have sort of said, I didn't want to be this anymore. This is not what I wanted for myself. And so once you start changing the mindset, you can change your whole life. You're no longer a smoker. You are not a smoker. You are a non-smoker. You didn't quit smoking. You're a non-smoker. 0467 922 891 is my text number. It is time to go to the news. I've got some more quitting stories which I'll share with you after the news. This one from Leon at Highgate says, well, I wanted to quit procrastinating, but I couldn't stop thinking about it, says Lion in Highgate. Another one says, and I'll think about it. I'll tell you either tomorrow or next week. Thank you very much for that. Trev from Mount Barker said the same. How to stop procrastinating. Just wait. It'll happen eventually. Thank you for all the gags. Your quitting stories, most welcome on 0467 922 891. And we were talking about this time yesterday about Bonython Hall and how University of Adelaide students, when they started their degree with that university, were expecting to graduate at Bonython Hall. Now the university merger has taken place and they've been told they'll be graduating from Pridham Hall. And they are ticked off. And we put a video on social media and it's just gone bananas with people talking about the importance of Bonython Hall. But do you know its history? We'll find out after the news.
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4: ABC News with Isabella Carboni. Good afternoon. The SA Premier says proposed legislation to overturn a ban on fracking in the southeast will be a test for the state parliament's new makeup. A 10-year moratorium to ban the practice in the region was put in place in 2018 by the then Liberal government. But the state government will next week move to lift it in a bid to bolster domestic gas supply. Premier Peter Malinauskas says the legislation will need support from outside his party to pass.
5: One Nation, the Liberals tell everyone that they're pro-gas. So it would be truly extraordinary if they then turned around and voted against at least looking at a safe environmental set of practices to be pursued.
4: The state Liberals and One Nation say the southeast community must be consulted on the fracking proposal. SA's shadow treasurer Ben Hood says fracking could threaten the viability of key industries in the region.
6: Our water resource here underpins our drinking water, it underpins agriculture. Any threat to that could undermine the sovereignty of food. Now, gas is important, but so is food and water, and so is the economic viability of the Limestone Coast.
4: Federal Liberal leader Angus Taylor will make a bold play to win back voters in tonight's budget reply speech, vowing a future coalition government would automatically index income brackets to keep up with inflation. Political reporter Adam Langenberg has more.
7: Mr Taylor says the plan will permanently fix bracket creep, where inflation results in workers paying higher taxes without an increase in their real purchasing power. The policy would effectively tie income tax rates to the consumer price index through an automated mechanism. How that mechanism will operate is still being finalised. The tax bracket change, which is expected to be phased in over time, will be expensive, but many Liberals believe a bold economic policy is the only way for the party to start clawing back support after two dire federal election losses and Saturday's thrashing of the Farah by-election.
4: A temporary structure at the North Adelaide Golf Course has been gutted by what police are calling a suspicious fire around 2 o'clock this morning. The structure was being used by the golf club during the state government's $45 million redevelopment of the course, which has proved highly controversial and sparked significant protests. Police have not said the fire is linked to the protests. Premier Peter Malinauskas says an investigation by police is underway.
5: We've been told suspicious circumstances may have contributed to it. That's really unfortunate. We've got to be better than that.
4: Overseas now, and the Ukrainian capital, Kyiv, has come under a significant attack from Russian drones and missiles. Local officials say debris from falling drones has struck different districts of the city, including hits on residential buildings. Videos circulating online show parts of apartment buildings ablaze. Russia yesterday unleashed a daytime drone attack on Ukraine, targeting critical infrastructure in the West and killing at least six people. SA police are searching a remote town about 600 kilometres north of Adelaide as they continue the hunt for a missing woman. Isabella Kelly reports from Andamooka.
8: Major crime investigators are focusing on mine shafts today in their search for 41-year-old Tricia Graff, who has been missing since December 12 last year. They returned to the opal mining town of Andamooka yesterday and have been utilising a wire camera to search the hundreds of mine shafts in the area. Yesterday's search failed to uncover any new evidence, with police expected to remain in the area throughout the day.
4: Recent South Australian health data has shown an increase in rotavirus cases. 443 cases have been reported to SA Health so far this year, compared to 361 around the same time last year. The disease can cause severe gastro and spreads quickly in childcare centres and aged care homes through poor hygiene technique. Adelaide GP Rodney Pearce has told 891 ABC Adelaide that cold and flu numbers have also increased in the last 2 weeks.
9: We've got lower vaccine rates than we've had for years. We've had some of the worst seasons for influenza that we've had for years. People got to remember they still need the yearly vaccines for flu, and they need to make sure their other vaccines are up to date.
4: South Australia's weather now. Port Lincoln, partly cloudy 23. Port Pirie, mostly sunny 25. Renmark, also mostly sunny 25. Mount Gambier, mostly sunny 21. Adelaide, partly cloudy with a forecast top of 24, but it's 25.3 right now. ABC News.
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13: This is Afternoons with Joe Laverty on 891 ABC Adelaide, South Australia and Broken Hill.
1: Say a sentence for us, Jock.
14: The place I was born is on the other side of the world. It is close to Denmark and Germany and Belgium and England.
1: We've got no idea. Where are you from, Jack?
14: I'm from Rotterdam in the Netherlands.
1: Oh, wonderful. That's what I was going to say.
15: Me too.
13: Joe Laverty.
1: It's 2:05 and your song quiz is nigh. It's coming up very shortly. Are you someone who is waiting to get a gun license in South Australia? You've already made your application. Are you now just waiting to be told, here's your license? If that's you, how long have you been waiting? Because reports are the wait time is 12 to 18 months. And this is one of the things that's contributing to the decline of sporting shooters in the state. That combined with confusion around what changes are due to come in effect in South Australia and Australia on July 1st, making things a bit messy for shooters. So if this is you, if you have been waiting for your licence, let me know on 0467 922 891. My telephone number 1300 222 891. I've got some more great stories about quitting as well, which I can't wait to share with you. And a little later, we're going to come back to the students who started with the University of Adelaide. They started their degree there some years ago, and then the merger happened. And they're just learning now that the graduation ceremony will not be in the building they thought it would be. This is Ilya Aidman.
16: For a lot of University of Adelaide students who chose to go to that university and be part of that, Penython Hall is a really central place on campus. It's just really sad not to have a space like that that's been such an integral part of the history of that university not continue to serve its place in a university which supposedly is still a sandstone uni.
1: You can go onto the ABC Adelaide socials, Facebook and Instagram, and you'll be able to see a part of that interview and just see how many people have commented and very strong feelings about Penython Hall. Photographs shared as well. So what is it about Penython Hall that stirs the emotions so? We're going to delve into the history of that special building, and it's not going to host university graduations at the YME. I mean, maybe there'll be enough of an uproar, they'll turn it around. But at this stage, it's not being held at Penython Hall. We're going to have a look at the history of that building, so I hope you can stay with me for that. On quitting, this one says, we had a shearer that had smoked since he was 14 years old. He got to 56 and he was driving along and decided to quit. Threw his packet out the window, never smoked again. Good willpower. Great old fella. And shearer, says this text. It's remarkable, isn't it? People who struggle for decades to quit. And your mate's like, nah, had enough. Out the window, done. Trev says, 5 years ago I gave up sugar. I read every label to limit the amount that I have. I also avoid anything deep fried. Went from 95 kilos to 80 kilos. Feels so much more comfortable, says Trev. Well done. That is huge. At that much weight loss, you would have had to go get a new wardrobe, I would think. New pants or at least a new belt. You must be feeling pretty great. It's 2:08. Here's your song quiz, 0.6 of a second. Ah, no. I made it too easy, didn't I? Yesterday when I put it together, I thought, this is hard enough. Is it too easy? Yeah. You tell me. What do you think the song is? 0467 922 891.
13: Live across Adelaide, South Australia and Broken Hill, this is Joe Laverty.
1: 2:10, South Australian shooters are on the decline as confusion reigns around what changes are due to come into effect on July 1st. David Handyside is part of the Sporting Shooters Association South Australia and member of the National Board, is with you now. How does this affect you, David?
15: Well, South Australia at the moment is in something

0: of a holding pattern in as much as that the Premier has quite clearly stated that it is not his intention to change any of the existing firearms laws because we believe, and it's generally accepted, that South Australian laws are very robust and cover most of the issues that are of concern in other states and territories.
1: So what does this mean for those who are in the business of firearms, for recreational firearms or people who have farms and they use firearms on the farm and the businesses that sell to those people?
0: Well, look, certainly uncertainty always is a bad thing for a sport or any other activity, because take up of both people attending shooting ranges and buying new firearms has dropped off dramatically because of the general uncertainty. Although I must say in South Australia that the main impediment to the sport at the moment is the hopelessly under-resourced SAPOL firearms branch. They are tasked at the moment with complying with the NFR, which we support. I think it's a good thing. The resources that they have make the regular business of the organisation is quite untenable. For instance, it takes over a year to be approved for a new firearms licence. You have to wait 12 months to be approved to be trained in order to have a firearms licence. The whole process takes usually about 18 months from start to finish. Well, who would wait a year to get a driving license?
1: I think you do usually wait a year to get your license, don't you? Maybe even more than a year.
0: But that's not the approval to train, is it? Training starts after you get the piece of paper, 12 or 14 months after you've applied.
1: So what does that do to people who wish to train with their firearms, but they have 12 to 18 months to wait? What does that mean for them?
0: Well, quite a number of them give up and say they'll try something else. It's a ridiculous situation in our view.
1: When you say that SAPOL firearm branch is woefully under-resourced, do you know how many people are working on it in that branch?
0: No, it's not a commonly known number, but I believe they have attempted to increase the number of people there, but it's had zero effect on the performance as yet.
1: What about other states? How does that compare with how it's done in Victoria or New South Wales?
0: Well, I know that Western Australia, for instance, who recently put in a new Firearms Act, they've got an enormous number of people there, and the paperwork turnaround is a matter of days rather than months. And New South Wales have put $40 million towards their firearms registry to make it all work efficiently.
1: And what are we doing in South Australia?
0: Well, we're not told what is happening.
1: Are you asking the question? I assume you are.
0: Well, yes, but it doesn't seem to be publicly available. As far as we know, there's been no substantial increase in funding to the branch.
1: Mm. So no changes. I think that's what the Premier, Peter Malinauskas, has said. No, South Australia is doing really well already. We're not going to be changing our settings. But you feel that perhaps we could be doing better by the sound of it.
0: Well, yes, I think we definitely have. It's got nothing to do with the, well, essentially nothing to do with the post-Bondi moves, but just generally the organisation needs to raise its game.
1: On 891 ABC Adelaide, South Australia and Broken Hill, you're hearing from David Handyside with the Sporting Shooters Association South Australia and member of the National Board. How has the mood been among shooters in South Australia since the Bondi massacre?
0: I think there is concern. Obviously, we abhor any violence involving firearms. We are a legitimate sport and we are very highly controlled and subject to an enormous amount of scrutiny and checks and balances. Unfortunately, whenever something like this happens, it is inevitably reflected on the sport and the people who do it quite legitimately. And that's obviously a very poor position for us to be in.
1: David Handyside, thank you so much for your time.
0: Thank you.

0: That's David Handyside, Sporting Shooters Association South Australia. And joining you as well is Lyndon Preston, who is with the SA Firearm Advisory Council, listening along to what David had to say. But tell me, Lyndon, what exactly does the SA Firearm Advisory Council do?
1: Okay, so we're fundamentally made up of most of the firearm dealers in the state. We also have a very close relationship with the police. We have regular meetings with the police every 3 months, which is excellent. They are extremely supportive of the group because we are, in fact, a very important mediatory between the police, the law, and the firearms owner slash consumer.
0: Would you agree with David Handyside that the branch is woefully under-resourced?
1: Look, I do, and I fundamentally agree with everything David has just said. South Australia is certainly at the forefront in some areas, not only with their legislation, as David mentioned, but they're also working very hard to instigate a new dealer portal, which will be more efficient and better used by the dealers. And they're also working very hard on the National Firearms Registry, which is an important part, which will go national. They're talking the end of this year for the new dealer portal and 2028 for the National Firearms Registry compliance. They, because of those issues, or not issues, because of that work, along with the extra work that's been instigated post the Bondi tragedy, it has certainly put a lot of pressure on their resources. And I would certainly be encouraging the government to look at that and understand that if firearms are such an important sector, then they need to put the resources in to manage it correctly, properly, and be able to enforce the legislation which we have, which is very, very substantial.
0: Are the resources just about personnel, or is there something else that's needed to make this a more efficient process?
1: Look, we speak to SAPOL Firearms Branch on a very regular basis, and part of that is looking at ways of improving efficiency, looking at areas where we're falling down, either from the SAPOL side or from the dealer side or the consumer side. So we're constantly looking at ways of improving the system and how it operates. But you can't do that unless you put in resources, especially with manpower or person power, to enable that to flow freely. Admittedly, the workload is probably higher for a shorter period of time, getting used to the new legislation post-Bondi. But they still, I believe, from the outside, battle a little bit with resources and staff.
0: We did get in contact with the police minister, and we got this statement that there are no changes to firearm legislation currently under consideration by the South Australian government. South Australia already has some of the strongest firearms laws in the country, including rigorous fit and proper requirements, time-limited licences and restrictions on ownership to only citizens and permanent residents. And we're proud that many of our laws are now the model for the rest of the country is looking at. Until consensus on a national buyback scheme has been reached, no decision on whether SA should be part of it can be properly made. And the state government will not sign up to a firearms reform proposal that requires regulatory change before undertaking genuine consultation. Do you agree with the approach taken there by the police minister?
1: I agree with 99% of it. The one part I have a problem with is they always throw in the word currently or at this point in time. I do understand that things change in the future and who knows, but they really do need to come forward and say, we are doing this and list what they're doing, or we are not doing this and these are the reasons why. They need to give a definitive answer, because while there is no definitive answer there, people are really wondering what's going on, and that, even David mentioned, has had a dramatic effect on the industry overall. And we're talking at least a 30% downturn in the industry, which is a lot. It's a lot for businesses to be able to accommodate and work around. So, in short, they need to accommodate what people would like to know. They need to be upfront and tell us exactly what's happening. I do understand that there's still some ifs, buts and maybes even with other states as to what is potentially going to happen. Only New South Wales and ACT have actually complied fundamentally with the federal legislation regarding buyback and firearm numbers. Victoria, Tasmania are still looking at it. South Australia are claiming that there's no real need for change. Northern Territory and Queensland have said we aren't changing anything. Western Australia went through this process a couple of years ago, so obviously they're not going to change anything either. So there really needs to be some clarity and some closure on what's happening.
0: You're hearing here from Lyndon Preston with the South Australian Firearm Advisory Council. This text has come through saying, well, I've been waiting to get my firearms licence back for 7 years. My firearms were removed by SAPOL for failing to secure part of a firearm in a gun safe for 5 years. When that period expired, part of a gun safe for 5 years. When that period expired, I reapplied and was told that there was a waiting period. That tacked on to being another 2 years of their extrajudicial ban, 7 years and counting. Is that a story that you're familiar with, Lyndon, people waiting up to 7 years to get their licences back?
1: Look, it's not necessarily a familiar story. I have heard of it before, and obviously I can't comment on the circumstances completely in that regard. However, if there is no reason for that licence to be reissued, I would suggest that he speak calmly and openly with the firearms branch to see if he can find some clarity in regards to, one, if he's going to get it back, and two, if he is, what is the real time frame?
0: I would recommend speaking calmly to the SA Firearms Branch every time, Lyndon. If there was an agency that you were going to be nice and calm with, that would be it. Good to speak with you. Thank you so much for your time.
1: Thank you. It's been a pleasure.
0: Bye-bye. Lyndon Preston with the South Australia Firearm Dealers Advisory Council. Now, throughout the day and this week, we've been talking about the protesters and work being done at Possum Park. ABC News reporter James Wakelin is on the site and has some breaking news for us, James.
2: Yeah, we've just been at the site following the suspicious fire down not far from where the trees were being felled this morning, and looking again at the protest. And four of the protests actually made it through the fence and onto the property, and the police were called, and works were shut down around that area for half an hour or so until the police arrived, and they've just been escorted off, and they tell us that they've been banned from returning to the area and told that they were trespassing. So, yeah, more action down here at the North Adelaide Golf Course.
0: Okay, so, well, how do you enforce a ban like that, I wonder? They were going to keep an eye out on them, got the photo ready, you're not allowed back here.
2: Yeah, something like that. Well, there's six officers that are remaining at the site outside where workers have resumed chopping down trees at the moment, and the protesters are remaining around there. So I guess we'll see what happens next.
0: How great are the numbers of protesters? I drove past yesterday, James, and there was one woman with a paintbrush and a bit of cardboard, and she was diligently working away by herself. Are there a lot of protesters there at the moment?
2: Oh, it's a smattering of people. It's probably been up to 20 there at different points, and a couple of others at different areas when you go around the golf course. So not a huge group, certainly nothing like the protest numbers that were seen outside Parliament last night. But they're a small but vocal group.
0: Yeah, well, it is working hours, so that's probably makes sense. James Wakelin, thank you very much for your time. See you later.
2: Thanks,
0: Jack. Bye-bye. James Wakelin with ABC News on 891 ABC Adelaide, South Australia and Broken Hill. You're going to hear more about this with Nikolai Balhartz on Live at 5. It is 25 past 2. This text on 0467 922 891 says, I dislike the fact that SA is the only state that requires historic firearm owners to hold a licence through the weapons... hold a license even though the weapons are deactivated and can't be used. For display purposes only, rules different in South Australia, says Steve. if you want to join that conversation, you can call me 1-300-222-891. We'll have a go at your song quiz after this.
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0: 25 past two, this is your song quiz. This text is it Mamma Mia by ABBA? It is not. Thank you for playing along. Chris is at Middleton. How's your afternoon going, Chris? Hello, Chris.
8: I'm at Mount Compass at the moment.
0: Oh, at this very moment at Mount Compass. How is it?
8: Yes, I'm on my way down to South Coast to look after my granddaughter after school.
0: Oh,
8: but I've pulled over so that I've got a clear line.
0: Thank you. What are you going to do after school as a treat with your granddaughter?
8: Well, I've brought my dog with me, which she loves, so she and her school friends like to play with my 13-year-old Shepherd Kelpie Cross.
0: That's what we'll be doing. I used to love taking my old dog as well, to the school, and the kids, they'd reach their little hands through the gate, all these hands, so that they could pat the dog, and because the dog's old, like quite happy to just stand there getting patted. That's a lovely gift you're giving to those children, Chris.
8: Thank you. Yeah, it's Investigator College, and they've got a very pet-friendly attitude.
0: Very good. Yeah. Well, have a crack at the song quiz. What do you think it is?
8: I'm trying to remember. I think it's the Travelling Wilburys, End of the Line.
0: Let's have a listen. No, Chris. I'm afraid not.
8: Thank you.
0: Thanks a lot. See you later.
8: Cheers.
0: Bye-bye. If you think you know what it is, 0467 922 891. Now, stay with me because we're going to have a look at Bonython Hall. And if you've ever had anything to do with Bonython Hall, maybe you graduated yourself there, or I took a lot of calls and comments from people yesterday who had a family member graduate from there. Do you know very much about the history of Bonython Hall? Because it is a fascinating one. And we're going to delve into it together right after Ice House. This is ABC Adelaide, South Australia and Broken Hill. Your afternoon show with Joe Laverty.

0: 891 ABC Adelaide, South Australia and Broken Hill. A few more great quitting stories for you. Vanessa says, I quit drinking alcohol 34 years ago. Well done, Vanessa. That's impressive. Vanessa says, I was a heavy drinker from 17 to 31 years old. I always had a job which paid for my hectic lifestyle. The morning after I couldn't recall where I'd been and experienced many blackouts, I realised at 31 I'd hurt my friends and my family with my behaviour and thought, I'm going to lose everything if I don't work out that I didn't like myself much physically or mentally. So I went on a diet, started exercising, learning to like feeling fit, staying sober. Stopping wasn't easy. There were a few lapses, but I'm a much better person from my experiences and went on to assist others in the community with addiction. Still no alcohol after 33 years, Vanessa. That is just such a great story. Well done. And it is a good, for anybody who struggles with alcohol, it's really hard to quit. And hearing that you did it, I think, will help someone. Evelyn says, I'm a non-smoker, has prompted me to let you know how I gave up. In 1992, my then boyfriend, who became my husband, paid $50 for me to attend a mass hypnosis session at the Central Coast Leagues Club in New South Wales. Funny how you remember exactly where it was. The American man who ran the session spent the first half going through every possible trigger to have a cigarette. Then he told us all to have our last smoke. When we returned, he went through all those triggers again, but at the end of each one, he said, you will think to yourself, I do not want this cigarette because I am a non-smoker. I am a non-smoker. And I have never smoked since and absolutely hate the smell of it. And I can still hear that man's voice in my head, says Evelyn. Evelyn, I am a non-smoker. Great story, Evelyn.
1: For some, the world's a stage.
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1: For others, it's a spreadsheet.
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0: You heard earlier in the week from university student Ilya Aidman. He's on the student body. He's one of the students who attend Adelaide University who want to retain their graduation ceremonies at the traditional venue of Bonython Hall rather than Pridham Hall, where they're going to be held under the new merged university.
5: For a lot of University of Adelaide students who chose to go to that university and be part of that, Bonython Hall is a really central place on campus. It's just really sad not to have a space like that that's been such an integral part of the history of that university not continue to serve its place in a university which supposedly is still a sandstone uni.
0: Does it really matter, though? Certainly judging from your texts on the subject and many of the comments on our social video, which we shared on Facebook and Instagram, it really does matter. So what is it about Bonython Hall? Local luminaries include Julia Gillard, our first female Prime Minister, Penny Wong, Dunstan, Adam Liao, and astronaut Andy Thomas. Many listeners said it was iconic, and they even adored the Harry Potter quality of it all. Emma Hattie of the History Trust of South Australia, was Bonython Hall the first venue of its kind in our state?
6: Hi. Yes, it was. Bonython Hall is quite unique because Bonython himself, who was the proprietor of the Advertiser paper at the time, in 1920, he visited Sydney and realised that we didn't have anything like that at the university here. And it was his desire to come back and make something that wasn't just for the university, but also for the people of South Australia.

0: with a very sort of grand building in a Gothic style, and that's what happened in the 1930s.
1: So where were people going to graduate before then?
0: That's a great question, and I'm actually not sure
1: I imagine them out in a paddock before Bonython Hall.
0: There were a few other halls already around the campus. I am not entirely sure, but I believe that Elder Hall was already being constructed around that area, and there were certainly other buildings around, but this was going to be the big, grand grand area for students to graduate, for important lectures and things like that.
1: So what are your favourite aspects?

0: Australia. It's, as I said, it's Gothic in design, and as you said before, it's got that Harry Potter-like quality to it, which is lovely. But it's made of Murray Bridge limestone, and the roofing slate is actually from the Wollonga quarries, and the wooden panelling is Australian oak. So it's all very locally made material. And one of the most interesting facts about that architecture as well is that the windows are set in arcades, which was designed to protect the interior from the Australian summer heat, which Benighton very much wanted that sort of English quality to the building, British quality, but of course it had to be adapted for our weather.
1: Is it true that the floor is pitched so that people can't dance on it?
0: That is folklore, unconfirmed, but it is something we do like to think is true, yes.
1: Surely the test is to roll a Malteser down it to see whether or not it just rolls and rolls and rolls.
0: Yes, well, I would advise probably not on graduation day
1: no.
0: to do that. Might get a little bit sticky, but...
1: And now I think about it, it wouldn't be a Malteser, it'd have to be a Jaffa, because Malteser is the worst thing to try and roll down the floor. And so how much can you tell us about the Benighton family?
0: So Benighton himself, he was the proprietor of the Advertiser at the time. His family were, I believe, they all were involved in aspects of the making of the university. I'm not too sure about the specifics of Benighton himself, unfortunately, but you can actually read more about him on the South Australian History Hub website. So I do encourage listeners to head there to read a bit more.
1: And did you graduate from there yourself, Emma?
0: I did actually, yes, I did, but I did not roll Maltesers.
1: Oh, that's probably lucky because we'd be talking to you about that right now. The scandal, we remember when you did this.
0: Yes, exactly. No, but it was a lovely place to graduate from. The ceremony was great.
1: Yeah. Well, good to catch up with you, Emma. Thank you. Emma Haddie from the History Trust South Australia. And if you want to go and have a look at that conversation that was had with Ilya, it is on Facebook and on Instagram. And there were just so many people who they were upset for the students who couldn't graduate, who won't be graduating at Benighton. They were reminiscing about

0: superb architecture, brilliant location, beautiful setting. Another disappointment with this merger. This one says, my graduation was there and I look forward to my daughter graduating from there next year. Sad the tradition is lost. Another one absolutely insists it stays. It's just have extra ceremonies instead of saying, oh, we need to be able to afford more, accommodate more people by putting them into Pridham Hall. This comment, Pridham Hall is a stale and soulless place, just like uni today. Bonython is what university used to be. It's 20 to 3 on 891 ABC, Adelaide, South Australia and Broken Hill. We were talking earlier with our News of the Day panel about this month, which is called Do It Your Way May and Quit Your Way May. And it's about quitting smoking, really. But I'm asking you the time that you quit anything, anything at all, and how you did it. There are a lot of smoking stories, successful smoking stories, which I think would give comfort to anyone who's really struggled to quit. Anne says, I smoked until my dad was placed in a hospice ward next to a man dying of lung cancer. His last days were horrendous. And I haven't smoked since, says Anne. Another text on 0467 922 891. Smoke-free since 2015, after 50 years of addiction. I still have moments of desire, but I know it all starts with the first one, and that's the one that I don't smoke, says this text. This one says, I gave up smoking on the 9th anniversary of the death of Elvis. Not that that was a motivating factor, by the way, okay, but a good way to remember, August 16, 1986. So we're always commemorating the day that Elvis died. So you would know that was when I gave up smoking, 1986. How about this one from Richard? After 1 year on the ciggies at age 14, I bought a pack of Winnie Reds and chain smoked the pack until I felt violently ill and went outside and spewed my guts up. Then I walked away, leaving the cigarettes behind, never to do it again, says Richard. Winnie Reds. That's just freaking. It's funny how much of your identity when you do smoke becomes wrapped up in the brand that you smoke. That's, of course, why we have plain packaging now. But back in the day, you were a Winnie's Red or a Winnie's Blue or a Stuyvesant, and you really associated yourself with the brand. Now, not so much. Clever way to try and just make one less reason for you to smoke. Another one says, I only did social smoking but quit in 2013, but I still love the smell of cigarette freshly lit, but I don't touch it. I've also given up iced coffee as the dentist said it was no good for my teeth. And that was years ago, says this text. Good on you. And are your teeth better? You can get, this is a very popular aftershave scent that teenage boys are loving at the moment. And it's leather and cigarettes. Yeah, like, or maybe actually now I think about it, it might be leather and smoke. Which kind of smells a bit like cigarettes in my personal opinion. But yeah, the combination of these weird old-timey smells, the leather and the smoke, cigarettes. It's 18 minutes away from the latest in the news. Here is your song quiz. On 0467 922 891 is the song quiz. Oh no, you've got it right. James is in the Barossa. Hello, James.
1: G'day, how you going?
0: I'm doing well. How's your afternoon?
1: Pretty good in sunshine.
0: Yeah, so nice. Apparently it's going to get a little bit rainy over the next couple of days and into the weekend, so enjoy it while you can.
1: Yeah.
0: Have a go at the song quiz. Where do you reckon it is?
1: Well, I reckon it's from Earth, Wind and Fire, and I reckon it's September.
0: Smashed it. Absolutely smashed it, James. Thanks for playing along.
1: Good on you.
0: See you later.
1: Bye-bye.
0: ABC Adelaide, South Australia and Broken Hill. You're with Joe Laverty, your afternoon's program.

Lots of people got the song quiz right today. Congratulations if you played and won. Sue, Mark, Chris, Terry and Mount Barker, and so many more. Peter in Eden Hill says, yeah, it's too easy today. I didn't realize how easy it was. I thought I made it harder until I played it myself and I went, nah, I have not done a good job today. And Michael at Henley Beach says, mystery song, September by Earth, Wind and Fire, otherwise called December, as it is played regularly on my birthdays on the 21st night in December. So you play, why? Why is it, if your birthday's in December, why is your song September a regular on your birthday? Have fun, says Michael in Henley Beach. I always do. Thank you for listening. And well, before we move on from talking about Bonython Hall, Leon from Highgate says, Bonython Hall is a part of student culture. We used to have exams in there and few fell asleep after all-night parties and failed exams. Lol, says Leon at Highgate. Probably wasn't very lol at the time, I imagine, if you've partied all night, slept through the exams and failed. But good to laugh back on now that you look back on it. Val says, I've graduated through both unis and the degree was the most important part. At the end of the day, the speech made by the Chancellor at UniSA was much more uplifting and appropriate to us students and made that ceremony the most meaningful memory for me, says Val. That is good. I think people listening will be happy to hear that, Val. Quite a lot of anger about not using Bonython Hall and going to Pridham instead. And this one says, when the Roseworthy College and Adelaide Uni amalgamated, a large number of graduating students refused to receive their parchment on a large number of graduating students refused to receive their parchments on North Terrace. They instead insisted that they have the graduation ceremony at Roseworthy College in a large marquee on the lawns of Roseworthy. It was on location where they had studied, and that was important. Not rubbing shoulders with so-called prestige of Adelaide Uni. My son was one of those students, one of the last true Roseworthy graduates. We only have a few minutes left together. Who's a Roseworthy graduate? How far back does that go? Do you remember what graduation was like? Let me know. 0467 922 891. And just before I send you off to Narelle, if you're listening in the regions, I still have some more quitting stories. Wayne, who says, just remembered the Marlborough man died of lung cancer at 51. Not a good advertisement, is it? Ralph said, I quit smoking 50 years ago on my 40th birthday. Nice, Ralph. 50 years ago on your 40th birthday, you're 90 then. Smashing. You probably gave yourself another 40 years of life just by quitting. That is sensational. This text says, stopped smoking in the mid-90s, 2nd of January. My wife and I both gave up. The first month was not great, but haven't looked back since. Another one says, my mum worked at the local cafe. My dad's daily order was a pack of Peter Stuyvesant and a glass of pineapple juice. Having been teased about a crush, mum heard that order before looking up and burst out laughing. The rest is history. Okay, that's how your mum and dad met. That's so funny. This one says, I stopped smoking when they went to $10 a box. Now they're just ridiculous prices. Yeah. What's they say? The price of tobacco always going up. Legal tobacco, of course. And that's a disincentive to buy them. Works for you then. That's good. Another one says, maybe flawed logic, but we all learn how to smoke. Now it's time to

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1: Nikolai Balhart's with you for Drive. Hello, Nikolai.
2: Hi.
1: Okay.
2: No, hello. Hello. Sorry.
1: Is everything okay with you?
2: Everything is okay. Don't worry. Everything's all right.
1: Is today just a bit of a dreary day because tomorrow you're doing an outside broadcast from Tasting Australia?
2: I have to be around nice food.
1: Although, for hours.
2: It's so pities me, and I'm already regretting opening this door. But you're around nice food for hours when you're doing an outside broadcast and Tasting Australia. But you're talking.
1: Yes, yes.
2: So everyone around you, and bless them, love them, they all get to go, this is delicious. Yeah. And you go, oh.
1: No, you're right. You've reminded me of when I had to do it. Or you make the mistake of eating, and they say, you have a try, and you go, okay, and you do. And then your jaw is fused with something, and you can't talk. And it's like,
2: very well is me, though, so my apologies for that. It's, you know, I'd much rather everybody else be able to be there and to have a good snack. So, yes, we'll be doing that tomorrow.
1: You listening, just knowing that you cannot eat a single thing.
2: Yeah, that's all right. Well, we all have burdens to carry. Yeah. And that is a pretty minor one in the scheme of things.
1: What are you doing today, though?
2: Well, look, we will be talking about food, actually, because there's this big find, a huge finding, that Coles broke consumer law by misleading people on shopper discounts. So we'll be getting into a bit more detail about exactly what was examined, because it was all to do with the Down Down campaign, and there's a similar case against Woolworths, the findings are still yet to be determined. But I wonder if it means, what I'm curious about is whether it means we're actually going to see a difference when it comes to pricing on the supermarket shelves. I mean, you'd imagine, and not even the supermarket shelves, but across the retail space, because I can imagine that if you weren't even a supermarket, but you ran a homewares shop or something like that, you'd probably look at this and think, oh, do we need to be a bit more careful about how and when we discount things and what the rules are around? Does this kind of set a new standard almost of discounting?
1: Mm.
2: Because I think, for one, I love a discount. I'm sure every you see something at 60% off and your gut reaction is to go, ooh.
1: Mm, I need that thing that I didn't. It's not on my list, but I definitely need it.
2: I didn't need it 30 seconds ago and I need it now, which is clearly why discounting is such a powerful tool. I think there is that kind of almost instinctual reaction that not everybody, but a lot of us have to getting a bargain and getting a good deal. But it then also goes, of course, to maintaining trust with consumers as well.
1: Mm-hmm.
2: You know, people start going, oh, is that really a deal? Then all of a sudden it's less powerful. Mm-hmm. If you go, oh, well, that's always half price. And there are certain items in certain shops that regularly go half price, and I don't know that anybody really buys them full priced.
1: And sometimes I see those and I don't look at them as going, I don't think that's half price. I think soon that's going to be twice
2: double,
1: the price.
2: Double, yeah.
1: At the moment, it's at the price that it should be and usually sits at. And in a couple of weeks, it'll be double the price. So I better get, if I want them, to not have to pay the double price later.
2: Yeah.
1: I have a small supermarket near my house, which I really like going to.
2: Mm-hmm.
1: And I don't think they really muck around with sales or anything like that, but they do have discounts on food that's close to expiration date.
2: Yep.
1: And that I like that. They just think, okay, it's still good.
2: Gets rid of food waste.
1: If it's going to be another couple of days and you want it out the door and you take it down a couple of bucks, in some cases a lot of bucks, and I think that's a genuine discount because you're trying to get it out the door, not because you're trying to hoodwink people into staying longer, buying more. So, that's the system I like.
2: I've certainly done that where you get you're able to get maybe like a cut of meat that you otherwise would balk at and think, I just can't afford that. But you go, oh, well, it's 40% off because it's still got 2 days to use. Well, guess what? I'm going to have it tonight.
1: Yes.
2: So that's not a problem.
1: Yeah. I did that with chicken once, though, Nikolai.
2: Oh, no, not chicken. You know my old nickname.
1: No. What's your old
2: nickname? Haven't we gone through this?
1: No, but I'm excited to hear. What's your old nickname?
2: In my late teens and early 20s, my nickname was Steggles because I got, and this is not, I'm not disparaging the good people of that produce the chicken, but obviously it's one of the big brands that you know. And because I did get food poisoning a couple of times, I'm not saying it was them.
1: Just to
2: keep myself legally safe. But a couple of my friends just called me that because
1: you got chicken. You kept getting chicken poisoned by chicken.
2: Yeah, Happened a couple of times.
1: Right. Why? What were you doing wrong?
2: I believe it was entirely my own fault.
1: Oh, you were? It's not the chicken's fault.
2: I don't think it was the chicken's fault. I think it was, yeah, that's definitely cooked. It's only been on there for 30 seconds.

0: Right, yeah, I see. Well, I didn't even get that far, so I took it home. It still had 2 days to go, and I just opened up the packet and I went, "Oh, good Lord!"
1: Wait, where did you open the packet?
0: At home, because I was ready to cook it.
1: Oh, you did get home. Yeah.
0: So I got home, opened the packet. No, yeah, in the supermarket. Yeah. I was like, "I'll check this out for myself."
1: You're like, "I cannot wait. I just need to give it a quick whiff."
0: And anyway, so I did end up taking it back, and that's the beauty of a small supermarket. I was able to go, I bought this, it's no good, and they were like,
1: smell?
0: So sorry, yeah. And they took it back and said, do you want to get another one? And I have not bought chicken since.
1: It's
0: that was
1: funny how much
0: that was
1: stuff
0: like 12
1: can stick
0: months
1: with
0: ago,
1: you, isn't it? Yeah, mm. Yeah. So look, we'll be discussing that over the course of the afternoon. So if you do have thoughts about, for one, I guess if you kind of look through your own shopping behaviour, how much do you rely on discounts, particularly cost of living and all that kind of stuff, and what kind of level of importance do you place on the trust that you have with not only, as I say, not only supermarkets, but you know, wherever you go to shop, that if you see something that is promoted as a discount, that you go, yeah, cool, I'm getting a bargain. Mm. Is that the case?
0: And what do you only buy on discount?
1: Yeah, that's a good question.
0: If there's
1: too.
0: Only, sure, if you're not going to buy this unless it's discounted,
1: mm.
0: And how much does it have to be discounted by?
1: Mm. Our standards have gone up as well. I think Black Friday and I guess Boxing Day might be used to, but certainly other events like that, it feels like if you get, and I don't know if I'm just speaking for myself, if you see something for 10 or 20% off, you go,
0: sure.
1: It's not that much.
0: Yeah, that's right.
1: You know, we can't
0: it has
1: have
0: to
1: this,
0: be 95%
1: yeah,
0: off.
1: I will not accept anything less than a 90. But I feel like that has shifted a bit where maybe before you would go 20% off.
0: Yeah.
1: That's still a fifth. You know, that's still pretty good.
0: Yes.
1: And now you think, it'll go on deeper.
0: It's because it's so chaotic with the discounts. Mm. They're just always, this is a problem. We need to just have it back. Just pay the normal price unless it's Boxing Day or something like that.
1: Bring back Boxing Day.
0: Yeah. Yeah, but it's just, you know, and that's the day that you can.
1: You know, people used to
0: Or end of financial year and that's it.
1: People queuing up at the big retailers waiting for the roller door to go up.
0: Yes.
1: And people like scurrying because there were two kettles that were on sale.
0: Yes.
1: Yeah.
0: How much fun was that?
1: I never did it.
0: Oh, I did it.
1: Oh, did you?
0: Yeah, I did it. We weren't even living in Adelaide at the time, but we did it in Adelaide and it was the worst. We're like, we're going to the mall. Let's go. And we caught a train and went to the mall. It was just bedlam. This is about 20 years ago, mind you. I don't know if it's still like that on Boxing Day.
1: What were you trying to get? Do you remember?
0: No, just stuff.
1: Sheets.
0: Just in there getting
1: sheets. We just need sheets.
0: It's always sheets and towels, yeah. Isn't it? You're getting lots of texts on the shopping and discounts. This one says, discounting is marketing tool to make you buy more, so buy less at a normal price, you less and save the planet. Some local shops have human services with no scanners. That's where I go, says Leon.
1: It is a powerful tool, I reckon. It is quite a powerful tool. I mean, I know a lot of marketing tools are. That's the whole point of the industry. But it is one that works, I think, discounting.
0: Yes.
1: Hard to turn down a good bargain.
0: Yes, it is.
1: We'll also be talking on a very, well, it's kind of different shopping front, I suppose, about the effort that people go to try and make sure that things don't end up in landfill by dropping them off at op shops. But when does that err into
0: dumping at op shops?
1: Yeah.
0: Yeah.
1: Exactly. There's been a particular instance of that we'll get into after the news, which, I mean, you hope is just someone that was good-hearted and got up a whole bunch of clothes and dropped them off, but when it goes wrong, it obviously actually just creates bigger problems for people that are trying to help.
0: So people have texted and called in previously. They work at some of these op shops and pre-loved places and they have horror stories. So if this is you,
1: get in touch.
0: Get in contact. Yeah. 1-300-222-891 with your horror stories of working at some of these stores.
1: And we're talking best one-hit wonders in music this afternoon as well.
0: Wonderful. Mm. Get it in. 0467-922-891 is the text number. Thank you to Stephen and to Taylor for producing the program. Thank you to you for all of your stories and I'll see you tomorrow.
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6: ABC News with Isabella Carboni. Good afternoon.
3: Work to cut down trees from a section of the North Adelaide golf course have been temporarily halted after protesters breached a perimeter fence. Four protesters walked through the site where the controversial redevelopment is taking place, prompting tree loppers to stop work. One woman sat on a tree stump in the golf course, holding up a sign criticising Premier Peter Malinauskas. She got down once police arrived, and all four protesters are now off-site. The Premier for a southeast electorate says there needs to be proper consultation with the community before the state government moves to lift a ban on fracking in the region. A 10-year moratorium to ban the practice in the southeast was put in place in 2018 by the then Liberal government. The current state government will next week introduce legislation to remove it. One Nation's Jason Virgo has told 891 ABC Adelaide, while gas security is important, the community must be consulted.
6: What we're talking about today is the need for consultation. This is coming up in 2028. And so there's no need to push it through today, through next week.
3: SA Premier Peter Malinauskas said the lifting the fracking ban would shore up domestic gas supplies in a time of uncertainty.
7: Through their statement of gas opportunities makes clear that in the eastern seaboard and the southern states of Australia, we face the prospect of a domestic gas shortage for both households, businesses and industry. And that's a concern.
3: The consumer watchdog says it will continue to take action wherever needed to protect customers from false or misleading discounts after it won its case against Coles. The federal court found a majority of the pricing tickets submitted to the court were not offering genuine discounts and would have misled an ordinary customer. ACCC Chair Gina Cascott-Lieb says retailers are capable of providing genuine discounts, but failing to do so harms consumers and law-abiding competitors.
8: Firms should continue to give discounts and to choose the programs they place the discount promotion in, but it has to be accurate and well understood by consumers, given the consumer's understanding of the program and promotion in which they place it.
3: A Coles spokesperson says they acknowledge today's federal court decision and their priority has always been and will continue to be delivering value to their customers. The Chinese President Xi Jinping says Taiwan is the most important issue on the agenda during talks with US President Donald Trump in Beijing. China considers Taiwan a breakaway province that will eventually be under Beijing's control. And while Washington affirms the One China policy, it does maintain unofficial relations with Taiwan. Chinese media has been quoting President Xi as saying that if the issue is not handled well, the two countries will clash. Mr. Trump is in turn hoping for great deals, saying he has asked the top 30 greatest businessmen to accompany him on the trip.
9: Every single one of them said yes. And they're here today to pay respects to you and to China. And they look forward to trade and doing business. And it's going to be totally reciprocal on our behalf. So I really look very much forward to our discussion. It's a big discussion.
3: The Federal Health Minister, Mark Butler, says a bill proposing changes to the NDIS, cutting more than $37 billion, will help restore the scheme to its original purpose. Caitlin Maloney has the latest.
10: The government today announced changes to the NDIS, including clarifying the definition of functional capacity used to determine access to the scheme. The bill will also allow basic automated decision-making and ensure people are not using the NDIS for conditions unrelated to their disability. But Green Senator Jordan Steele-John says life will be harder for disabled people.
11: This bill is one of the most dangerous pieces of legislation that has ever been put forward by a government in relation to disabled people.
10: The bill has been referred to a Senate inquiry.
3: South Australia's weather now. Port Lincoln, partly cloudy 23. Port Pirie, mostly sunny 25. Over in the Riverland, Renmark, mostly sunny 25. Mount Gambier, mostly sunny 21. Adelaide, partly cloudy with a forecast top of 24, but it's currently 25.4 degrees. Looking ahead, and tomorrow, showers with a top of 23. 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
1: Peter Martin, how significant

0: Significant was this federal budget compared to others that we've seen recently?
1: The most significant this century. In 1999, the Howard government changed the rules for capital gains tax, and this is an attempt to redress what happened in 99. There have been several attempts before, but they've come to nothing. Drive.
0: Well, it's 3:05. Thanks so much for your company this afternoon of the program. Many things to talk about. We will be discussing right over the course of the afternoon this finding against Coles that has to do with discounting, really. That's kind of at the core of it. Supermarket giant Coles broke consumer law by misleading shoppers on discount prices. So we'll obviously get into the specifics of what was looked at and what was decided on as part of this federal court judgment. But more broadly, I'm keen to hear from you around discounts as a whole, because I do feel like they're quite a powerful marketing tool. Is it something that really does attract your eye? Is it something that you're drawn towards and maybe you'd make a purchase that you otherwise wouldn't if you see that something is half price or even more, if it's 60 or 70% off? Or are you a bit kind of dubious about discounting overall? This is not specific to supermarkets, but it does feel like over time, the way that discounting, the role that that has played when you go to all kinds of shops, different retail outlets, it's certainly a lot more prominent than it used to be. It used to be not reserved, but it was much more prominent for special occasions. You think about things like Boxing Day that now don't hold the same idea behind them that maybe they once did. Discounts come and go much more regularly. So your thoughts on that right through the afternoon? Does it shift your buying behaviour? And is it something that you do think, in honesty, I probably buy things that I otherwise wouldn't? Or are you a bit not swayed by that? 0467 922 891. Of course, being a Thursday afternoon, we'll be talking best of music very soon as well. This is going to be a fun one. We're going to be talking best of one-hit wonders, which is intriguing in that, well, there's an argument that while those songs are particularly good, why were they only one-hit wonders? So we'll go through some of the biggest, and maybe you can help decide whether or not they were actually the best or just the biggest. But if you've got suggestions for your favourite one-hit wonders, do get them in. And we'll also be talking about aged care later on this afternoon as well, because there are calls for the federal government to take over the funding and management of aged care from private providers. So how could that work, given how large the aged care sector is now, but also how much it's predicted to grow in years to come as well? What kind of a difference could that make? All that and plenty more. But to start today, if you are doing a bit of a clean-up at your place, and you don't want everything to go to landfill, but you just don't need particular items anymore, donating to the local op shop can be a really good idea. You can kind of find new homes for items that still have a bit of life in them, if that's clothes or furniture or appliances, whatever it might be. But there is a line of what is actually useful to secondhand shops. At the Henley Opportunity Shop lately, they've been left with at least one particular item that was just no good, and that can add a whole layer of complications. So what do you do in that kind of situation? Amber Sojenka is owner of Henley Opportunity Shop, but also the social enterprise Local Thrift Project, which we'll talk about in a couple of moments. Amber, thank you so much for talking to us this afternoon.
2: Hi there. Thank you for having me on.
0: Tell us about what happened in this particular instance with an item of clothing.
2: Yeah, so we had a T-shirt donated, completely covered in paint, really well-worn, hole in the neck. Not suitable for resale at all.
0: And it's in that particular instance, it was pretty clear, right? This was an item that looks like, and I guess we don't know, but looks like it would have been used for just that if you were kind of doing a bit of work around the home, and it didn't really matter if you got some paint on it. Well, that's what it was.
2: Yes, definitely. It's not something we can reuse at the shop, though. We can't sell it as it is, so we have to come up with creative ways to keep it in use. So we made some pet toys out of it, which is a way that we reuse things down at Henley.
0: How do you do that?
2: It's a simple knot. So take off, if you get four strips of textile and it's simply folding them over each other and then back through at the start, and then it just creates a really strong rope.
0: So that's a fair bit of innovation, but extra work, ultimately.
2: Definitely. We don't recommend dropping these kinds of items to the op shop, but we like to show people what they can do at home instead.
0: How often do things like this happen?
2: Every day. We do encourage, we promote a lot online about what is a quality donation, but it ends up with us. I think people really struggle to know what to do with items that are really well worn.
0: What kind of items are we talking about? Is clothing the most common?
2: Definitely. Clothing for sure.
0: What other kinds of items?
2: Bedding. We get a lot of sheets and linens that aren't really suitable for resale, but we have solutions for those as well. Not that we want all your unsellable linens, but we promote that, you know, Sheridan has a recycling program that you can drop off in their donation bins, and we turn it into like rag mats and t-shirt yarn.
0: Okay. I guess you'd think in the best case scenario, and maybe this happens sometimes, is, you know, someone's just bundled up a whole lot of clothes and accidentally kind of put that in the mix. Is the reality, though, that that some people are probably using op shops as dumping grounds?
2: Yes, definitely. I think it's a lot for convenience rather than thinking about the impact a donation can have. When you've got a quality item and you think, look, this could really be used by someone, donate with impact to a charity that aligns with your values rather than just dropping it off for convenience in a donation bin where you don't really know where it ends up.
0: Is it a problem for electronics as well?
2: Yes, definitely. Yeah, we test and tag all our electronics in store, but we do get a lot that isn't able to be resold. But we make sure we take it to Electronic Recycling Australia so we know that it is properly dismantled and get all the metals and things out of them.
0: Mm. Is the reality that for some items they have kind of by necessity end up in landfill?
2: Yes, I think people need to recognise that not everything can be reused or resold. There has to be a point where they say, look, this has to go to landfill. And I think people struggle to make that decision themselves, which is why it ends up at the op shop.
0: Oh, gee, that's tricky, isn't it, too? Because then the moral responsibility, well, it's not that it's shifted to you, but it's that decision is almost shifted to you.
2: Yes, definitely. Mm. We only put out our standard council bin a week at Henley. We have our own recycling, repurposing, redirecting methods, and we make sure that everything is reused as much as possible.
0: What are some of those alternative options if people are thinking, look, oh, this is a bit borderline, I don't know, I should drop it off to an op shop or the like? What are some of the alternatives of where some of those products could end up?
2: So their first point should always be your local Buy Nothing page on Facebook. If you search your suburb and local Buy Nothing page, it will come up and you can meet your neighbours, share and swap in your own community. It's a great way to get rid of things that maybe are a bit borderline.
0: Okay. And is there a lot of capacity for those to be accepted?
2: Yes, for sure. We get rid of all kinds of things on there. Like even if we have a surplus of jackets or something, we know that if we pop it on the Buy Nothing page, someone locally probably has a solution that we haven't even thought of. We have a connection on our Buy Nothing page for pyjamas to go to the Queen Elizabeth Hospital.
0: Oh, what do they do there? As in for people that might not have pyjamas of their own?
2: Yeah. Okay. For patients that come in, either their clothes have to be cut away or when they're leaving the hospital. Yeah.
0: And when you're not expecting to make that trip for many people. It must, I mean, above and beyond everything else, it must be add to the struggle or the workload for volunteers who are obviously, for those who are donating their time, they want to help out as best they can. There must be a bit of frustration there as well.
2: Yes, it can be frustrating. We've built a really solid system at Henley, though, that we have our solutions in place. The volunteers know that this item comes in, it's not suitable for resale, but you can go on our free rack or it could go to, we send a lot of packages to the remote op shop project. So we connect with Indigenous communities that are requesting specific items and we can send things to them directly as well.
0: Tell us a bit more about the free rack. I mean, is that as simple as it sounds?
2: Yeah, absolutely. Just a free rack out the front. Every day that we're open, we put things that maybe need a little bit of repair, out of season, maybe a bit of a stain, but they go. Every day we're taking handfuls of empty hangers off that rack.
0: Wow. You've also got another way of trying to find new homes for things as well. What can you tell us about the Local Thrift Project?
2: Yes. So Local Thrift Project is the social enterprise I run alongside the shop where we use waste as resources for local community workshops.
0: And so how does that play out?
2: So things like old books, we set up our badge maker and we'll make lots of badges with the kids in OSH groups or community centres to show different ways to reuse things.
0: Right. How did you get involved in op shops in the first place? Because it sounds like it's a real passion for you, Amber.
2: Yeah, a bit cheeky. I went to Henley High School and I used to wag school and go sit with the grannies at Henley Op Shop and have a cup of tea. And I never left. I've been here 18 years. It's actually the Op Shop birthday this week, so the Op Shop turns 54 this year.
0: Oh, wow. Well, happy birthday to the Op Shop. And was it when you were your first maybe attending when you should have been at school, but when you were there, was it just kind of something that you did and then as you spent time there you thought, oh, actually, this kind of the ethos behind this really resonates with you?
2: Yeah, absolutely. Yeah. I've worked in a few other local charity organisations that I didn't really align with. I saw the waste and I thought, look, there just has to be better ways to do this. And a lot of them just go for the simple solution, take what's able to be sold and throw the rest. And I just thought, look, I could do this better. And luckily, Henley has been here waiting for me and I took over as director in the end of 2024 and it's just been going so fantastic.
0: It must be feel all the more worthwhile during a cost of living crisis as well. I mean, there's an argument that, you know, you always make a difference, but perhaps even more so during times like we're facing at the moment.
2: Yeah, absolutely. And at our store, we would rather sell 100 items at $1 than one item at $100. We keep the prices low. We keep the stock moving in and out. We're really here to support the community however we can.
0: So if people are listening to this and thinking, oh, gee, I just feel a bit unsure, what would your kind of general advice be for people if they've got, you know, the bag in the boot that is ready to be dropped off? What should people be thinking about?
2: Yeah, definitely don't be afraid to ask. Pop in, send us a message on Facebook. We're happy to direct you even to alternative streams that we know that we have in place that we'll be like, we can take it for you and we can redirect it here. We're happy to help however we can.
0: Amber, thank you so much for your time this afternoon. I really appreciate it.
2: No worries. Thanks so much.
0: Oh, Amber, sorry, but just before you go, we've just had a question thrown on the text line, which I might put to you if that's all right.
2: Yeah, sure.
0: Lisa just wants to know a bit more about how the Buy Nothing Facebook pages work.
2: Yeah, so that's something that's been around for a long time before that I've been associated with. So you search your suburb and Buy Nothing page on Facebook and you should be able to find one set up for your local area and people just post and, you know, you can take things or you can give things away and it's just a great way to connect with your community and meet your neighbours and also get something in return and be able to help out your neighbours as well.
0: Right, so you could just say, oh, I've got some old, you know, bedside tables that I don't need or I've got too many lemons or whatever it might be.
2: Yeah, for sure. Yeah, we've got some excellent things on our Buy Nothing page. I mean, I've got concert tickets. We've got double beds. Like, it's a really great program.
0: There we go. Thank you. Thank you, Amber, so much.
2: No worries.
0: Amber Sojenko, who's the owner of Henley Opportunity Shop and Social Enterprise Local Thrift Project. So there you go. If you're interested in that idea of a Buy Nothing page, if you search for your local suburb, you should be able to find all the details there and join up. Leon says, congratulations to your speaker, committed to some good ideas to save waste, but also that there is illegal dumping going on at op shops overnight and security cameras should identify people to try and take action. A lot of shops have to deal with this garbage. And Kim got in touch with us too, living in a coastal town, and says their op shop has problems with people swapping over clothes in the change rooms. Wow. So I guess that would mean you'd go in with a top that you didn't particularly like and you found one in the shop that you do like and you go into, in air quotes, try it on and then just walk out with it. Wow, that's happening as well. There you go. 0467 922 891 if you'd like to keep your thoughts coming on that front, or indeed if you would like to get through your favourite one-hit wonders. We'll be talking about that very soon in Best of Music. But speaking of music, someone who had more than one hit, fair to say, Roy Orbison, this is You Got It.

by Roy Orbison here on 891 ABC Adelaide. You're on Drive with Nikolai Bailhart. Let's get to your A, B or C as well, of course. Which song do you want to hear in full this afternoon? You get to decide. Well, whoever gets the most votes is the one that you'll hear. Of course, three different options for you. Option A this afternoon is from Hall & Oates. She's

0: So those are your three options. To recap, She's Gone, Hall and Oates, Love Fool, The Cardigans, or Kids in America, Kim Wilde. 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
0: It is 24 past three and it's time to talk best of music, as we love to do on a Thursday afternoon. And this is a really interesting one. I'm very keen to get your suggestions on the best of one-hit wonders, because there's a couple of different ways that you can approach this. There's the best one-hit wonders. Then there's kind of the biggest one-hit wonders, which you might not necessarily say fall into the same category. There are some that, as you know, that as the saying goes, hindsight being 20/20, that maybe you look back on and think, wow, gee, that I remember that being really big. Why was it so big? And others that legitimately you think there should have been a follow-up. You know, this is a really good band. This is a really good song. I can't understand why there wasn't hit number two and hit number three and hit number four. So have a think about your favourite one-hit wonder. 0467 922 891. We're going to start with I looked through this list, and there are, of course, a million of these different lists on the internet, and I'm not sure if this is going to turn out to be a bad choice, but I looked at some of the biggest one-hit wonders. So you might not necessarily agree that they're the best, or maybe you will. Again, I'd love to get your thoughts on what you're hearing as we're discussing some of these. Maybe you hear and think, oh, can't believe I haven't heard that and I missed it so much, or there's a good reason why that was a one-hit wonder. And coming up near the top of at least one of these websites, Rolling Stone had quite a few of these, is a song from 1997 from a band that you probably haven't heard of a lot since, Chumbawamba.

0: Which, as the kind of description of that song said, it is a song just about getting hammered, really, isn't it? There's probably not a whole lot more to it than that. But I did find out some things about Chumbawamba that I must admit I didn't know. Maybe you're a Chumbawamba expert and you'll be rolling your eyes. But apparently they were really political, and they kind of had these folk punk songs that focused really heavily on political messages and that kind of thing. And they described themselves as anarchists and then, of course, became best-selling artists, which is a really interesting, I don't know if it's a contradiction, but it's a really interesting change. And they apparently went on a TV show and on the TV show urged all their fans to steal their albums, which didn't go down particularly well with their record label. Never had a big follow-on hit in America, but apparently do still have quite a big fan base across Europe. So that's just, maybe that'll get your brain going. 0467 922 891. Michael's got a suggestion for us from Campbelltown. Michael, good afternoon to you.
1: Oh, hello. Good afternoon, Nikolai. How are you, mate?
0: I'm well. What comes to mind for you, Michael?
1: Yeah, don't take this personally, the song from the 80s, but Video Killed the Radio Star.
0: Oh, is it something that you look back fondly on, Michael, or you think...
1: No. Yeah, I think it was pretty appropriate at the time, actually, but that snippet you played before about from Chumbawamba,
0: yeah.
1: I reckon that should be dedicated to AFL footy. And you should have that on as a theme song for when Sodas comes on at 4:40.
0: I'll suggest it to him, Michael. Thank you very much. And no offence about the radio star being killed. Thankfully we're still here. And here's a bit of it.

0: an excellent suggestion. 29 past three is the time. We're talking best of one hit or wonders on 891 ABC Adelaide. Phil from North Haven's with us. Phil, you've got a suggestion for us too.
1: Yes, hi, Nikolai. Yeah, my suggestion is My Sharona by The Knack.
0: Oh, yeah.
1: I think it's, a really great song. And I've never heard any other songs by The Knack anywhere, played on radio. I think they did have a few others, but nothing they have the same success as My Sharona.
0: I absolutely agree, and I think it is arguably one of the best one-hit wonders, I reckon, Phil.
1: Yeah, well, that's what I put down on my my text. I thought it was one of the best, definitely.
0: And also one of those ones, as I mentioned earlier, you kind of thought, I'm sure you would have thought, well, there'll be another hit in, I don't know, 6 months' time or a year's time. And like you say, they did have other songs, but nothing to that level.
1: No, exactly. Mm. No, it's a pretty great song, yeah.
0: Excellent.

He's such a good song. The Knack with My Sharona. Apparently, and there was a Sharona. The Knack's frontman, his girlfriend, was Sharona Alperin, who now works as a real estate agent. So there you go. 29 to 4 is the time. You're on Drive on 891 ABC Adelaide. We're talking best of music, best of one-hit wonders this afternoon. A couple of suggestions coming through on the text line as well. Tony says, there's a lot of them. A Pina Colada song, Walking in Memphis, Jesse's Girl, as a few nominations. And George has a good one too, saying Baby It's You by Promises in 1978. I think it could be described as a one-hit wonder, George says. The song's thematics rise and fall in an edgy and twisted kaleidoscope of heartache and bliss. It's pop perfection. Very nicely worded as well, George. Thank you. Another song that that comes up very big, particularly in the 80s, was actually something that was written a fair bit earlier, but wasn't a huge hit at the time, but definitely was by the time 1981 arrived. And I find this even more interesting in that it is a cover. So it was a one-hit wonder that wasn't even written by the band that performed it. You might have guessed who I'm talking about by now. It's Soft Cell.

0: I tended to love by Softel. I mean, obviously not by Softel, but performed by Softel, maybe is the way to put it. 27-4 is the time. 891 ABC Adelaide. Damien from Aberfoyle Park, you've got a good suggestion for us as well, Damien.
1: Classic one-hit wonder would be Flock of Seagulls with And I Ran.
0: And one of the best band names that I think has ever existed as well, Damien. You disagree.
1: I'm trying to remember what I suggested for yourself a little while ago. Was it Nick Quietly and the Loud Boys?
0: I think that might have been it. Yeah, you're testing my memory as well, but maybe that's an honorary first place. Flock of Seagulls a close second.
1: Yes, totally.

Is the time 891 ABC Adelaide? One hit wonders is what we're talking about. Marty has been sent a suggestion through as well. Turning Japanese by the Vapors. I think we've got Flock of Seagulls now.

Great suggestion. Someone too says, yeah, you got to check out the 80s hairdos on the Gulls as well. That really tells you what kind of era we're talking about. 25 to 4 is the time. Well, staying in the 80s, this, I don't know, this feels a bit harsh, but a band that were described as a poor man's U2 had a one-hit wonder. It's a song that you'll hear from on 891 from time to time. This is Big Country.

0: That is In a Big Country by Big Country. Rob from Happy Valley, you've got a suggestion for us as well, Rob.
1: Yeah, good day, Nikolai. Yeah, just on Big Country.
0: Oh, yeah.
1: I actually contest what is about being a one-hit wonder. They did have a couple of other minor hits after that one.
0: I've got
1: a couple of their albums, so I know a couple of other songs that were on the radio.
0: Yeah, it's a fair point you raise, Rob, and a number of these, I think they're probably contestable where you could say, well, it wasn't just that, which is a fair point.
1: Yeah, so I don't want to be too picky. The song that just came to mind was a song called Black Betty by Ram Jam.
0: Yes, and why that song, Rob?
1: I don't know, it just come to mind, but it was also covered only probably 10, 15 years ago by an Australian band. I can't think of their name right
0: now. Spiderbait, yeah.
1: That's it, yes.
0: And it ended up on movie soundtracks. It was everywhere, the cover-up version.
1: Yeah, I did buy Ram Jam's album, but I wasn't that impressed with it, so I swapped it for something else.
0: Oh, you don't remember what for, Rob?
1: I just didn't like the other songs that much.
0: Fair enough. Rob, all right, well, thank you very much. Let's hear a bit of Black Betty.

0: An excellent suggestion from Rob from Happy Valley. 23 to 4 is the time. 891 ABC Adelaide. We're talking, well, the best of one-hit wonders, the biggest one-hit wonders. It's up to you how you want to interpret that. But Sally on KI, you've got a good suggestion for us as well, Sally.
1: Good afternoon, Nikolai. I've always enjoyed Relax, Frankie Goes to Hollywood.
0: Oh, and what do you like about it, Sally?
1: It's cool.
0: That's all you need to say. Let's hear some of it.

Frankie Goes to Hollywood with a relax and lots of your suggestions coming through. Jim in Coromandel Valley says The Loved One by The Loved Ones. Patrick says Moving Pictures, What About Me? Dave in the City is nominating another Dave. Dave Dobbins, Slice of Heaven. And a different Dave, Dave at Hectorville says Echo Beach, Martha and the Muffins. 0467 922 891 is the text number. Another

and that tends to come up a fair bit on lists like these in terms of one-hit wonders. And again, look, I know some of these are contestable. That's kind of part of the fun of the discussion. But Come On Eileen is one that tends to be heard quite a bit.

Dexy's Midnight Runners with Come On Eileen. Shauna from McGill says One Perfect Day, Little Heroes. A couple of people saying there are a couple of other Frankie Goes to Hollywood songs that are worth mentioning as well. The Power of Love, Two Tribes, as other suggestions. Lachlan says another band, God, with their song My Pal, covered by many alternative artists since. Greg says, play that funky music by Wild Cherry. Yeah, that's another one that does turn up quite a lot. 20 to 4 is the time, 891 ABC Adelaide. Apparently, just jumping back to Dexy's Midnight Runners for a moment, one of the reasons that that was as successful as it was that in America, MTV had just started up and they didn't have a whole lot of video clips. And so because the film clip for Come On Eileen was there, end up getting played a bit more than maybe it otherwise would. So it's interesting, all these other little factors that play a role in the success of some songs that have become so big in our minds. Another suggestion that comes up a lot, and this again maybe is one that's contested, particularly people in Europe apparently will say, don't know about this. Were very big in Norway, apparently played at the Lillehammer Olympics in 1994, but in other parts of the world, not that big, and that's A-ha,

0: 18 to 4 is the time. You're on Drive on 891 ABC Adelaide. We're talking best of music, one-hit wonders this afternoon. Mark from Littlehampton's with us too. Mark, you've got another good suggestion for us.
1: Yeah, hey, Nikolai. This is a song that's been my wife's and ours for the best part of 40-plus years. I gate-crashed the top of the Ark to see this band, and it was played by a band at our eldest daughter's wedding and at our youngest daughter's wedding by the DJ. It's got to be the Romantics, What I Like About You. It just goes off. It's a great air guitar song. And it's got some hand clapping in it as well, so you can't go wrong with it. Nearly anybody can dance to it.
0: Mark, that sounds... what a song that has now such a family connection across generations for you.
1: And even the grandson, he gets into it when he wants to have a bit of party music. My wife gets up the old Spotify playlist, puts it on her phone, and, OK, the quality is not the best, but he quite likes it as well. So I'm going to have to give him a vinyl copy of it for one of his birthdays, I think.
0: Absolutely. Family tradition now, Mark. An excellent suggestion. Let's hear some of it.

The Romantics with What I Like About You. A couple of people suggesting, including Frosty amongst others, You Only Get What You Give by the New Radicals. Spirit in the Sky by Norman Greenbaum, another suggestion. Wiley says Love Will Tear Us Apart by Joy Division. Nothing more needs to be said than that, according to Wiley. We're now to one that, this is one that, I don't know, maybe I'm being a bit harsh, but you hear this and you look back on it and think, it was very, very big at the time. There's no denying that. Has it aged well? I mean, you let me know what you think. 0467 922 891.

0: maybe your arms just all of a sudden subconsciously started doing the dance, which I can't remember, thankfully, the steps of. But of course, Macarena by Los Del Rio, huge at the time, for better or for worse. 3:45 is the time, 891 ABC Adelaide. Pete from Adelaide, you've got another suggestion for us, Pete.
1: I have, mate. Racy, Some Girls Need a Lot of Lovin'.
0: Okay, why that song for you, Pete?
1: Oh, just something that brings back a few memories, and it's, old school.
0: All right, Pete, thank you very much. We've got some of it.

That speak from Adelaide suggestion. 14 to 4 is the time. You're on Drive on 891 ABC Adelaide. We're talking best of one-hit wonders, those that really stick with you for good reasons or for bad. I think probably it would be fair to say overall the most nominations so far have come for this next song. And there are a couple of different versions of it. I've, I think, been faithful and gone with the German version of it. Maybe that gives it away almost instantly. But Danny, amongst many others, have suggested 99 Luftballons.

Nina with the 99 Luftballons. Probably, as I say, the most suggested so far out of your favourite, or the one-hit wonders at least that come to mind. A couple of great texts too. Sheila says, is there something wrong with me? I love all of these songs. A DJ should take up this idea and only play one-hit wonders. And another person says, this is a Sunday night countdown flashback. Certainly some of those songs that really stick with you, don't they? Now, this next one, we've touched on a few that have already been a bit controversial where people have said, I don't know about that. Is this a one-hit wonder? Not sure necessarily that I'd agree. I must admit, I saw this on a number of lists and thought, not sure that I agree with that. But let me know what you think. 0467 922 891. I can appreciate that it was certainly this band's biggest song, but in terms of the rest of their catalogue, there's some other pretty big songs in there as well, but let me know what you think about Devo being a one-hit wonder.

Devo with, well, I don't know, like I say, some of these lists said the one-hit wonder Whippet, but I don't know necessarily that you'd agree with that. Maybe you do. Maybe you think, well, that's the only Devo song I really know. 0467-922-891. A couple of people saying, well, in terms of things that have aged well, or maybe not, what about Shut Up Your Face by Joe Dolce? Yeah, it's certainly come through a couple of times. Christine from Prospect says, Glass Tigers, Don't Forget Me When I'm Gone. Eye of the Tiger, another suggestion. Paul from Crafers says, Morris Minor and the Majors with Stutter Rap. That was played most lunchtimes in year six in the late 80s. Four Non Blondes, a suggestion.

0: is one of those ones that ended up on, again, movie soundtracks and the like, and Gautier kind of didn't put out a whole lot more music in that guise, at least, after that. But absolutely worth listening to those albums if you like that kind of music, because there's some beautiful tracks that you may never have heard on that front. 9 to 4 is the time. Geraint's got a suggestion for us from Adelaide as well. Geraint, good afternoon.
1: Hello, yes. What about a bit of Macy Gray? I tried.
0: Oh, absolutely. What an amazing voice.
1: Oh, she's incredible, isn't she?
0: Yeah, let's hear some of it. Thank you, Geraint. I try.

Beautiful voice indeed. And I'm pleased to say a number of people coming to the defence of Devo saying, no, not one hit wonders. John actually says they've got a great body of work. I'm going to go and listen to it. Danny says, think about songs like Girl You Want, Working in a Coal Mine. Wiley says, no, absolutely not a one hit wonder. Of course, I'm in the cover of Satisfaction too, amongst others. 0467 922 891. This next song, in terms of songs that have aged well, I don't know, you tell me. Right Said Fred. I am

0: Fun fact about that song, a fact that the police commissioner, I'm sure, wishes would never be repeated. So sorry, commissioner, if you are on the off chance listening. At one point, that was Grant Stevens' ringtone, and it went off in the middle of a press conference. And I think it caught quite a few people by surprise. Other suggestions coming through as well. Psychedelic Furs, Love My Way. That's a great song. The Monster Mash. Jeffrey says Grandmaster Flash and the Furious Five, The Message. And the safety dance by Men Without Hats as well. Tom, you can fit one last suggestion for us in from St. Peter's. Hi to you, Tom.
1: I would say Tiny Tim and Tiptoes. True. The worst song ever.
0: I was just about to say, has it aged well? Let's find out, Tom. Thank you.

0: What a way to end the best of one-hit wonders. The one-hit wonders, let's say that. It's 6-4.
1: The 2026 AFL season.
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0: Thanks for all your great suggestions and for all your votes in your A, B or C as well. Let's get to the winner of that this afternoon. Taking it out, this is Kids in America.

0: The winner of your A, B, or C. We heard I Try by Macy Gray, an amazing misheard lyric story from Nick from Glenelg. This is so good. Does Macy Gray sing Goodbye to My Chook? It's weird if so. I've never been able to work it out. It's so good, Nick. I try to say goodbye and I choke, as in C-H-O-K-E, not saying goodbye to a chook. But, you know, maybe it would have a bit more of an Australian feel if it was, try to say goodbye to my chook. It's almost no time for the news at 4 o'clock. After that, much more serious matters, wait for aged care beds is getting longer and longer. Big question, is it time to rethink the system and take it out of private hands? How could that be done? We'll be taking a look at that. And 36ers MVP Bryce Cotton has had the call up to the Boomers to represent Australia. So why has that happened now? We'll get you the details after the news.
1: When you want to understand what's happening in your community.
2: People are holding signs which criticise the Malinowskis government and advocate for the protection of wildlife. Police officers are also on location as the protest goes onto the road.
1: 891 ABC Adelaide.

0: ABC News with Isabella Carboni. Good afternoon. The federal member for Barker, Tony Passon, says fracking in the state's southeast would pose an unacceptable risk to the region's prime agricultural and horticultural land. Mr. Passon told 1476 ABC Southeast the risks of hydraulic fracturing, including mid to long-term well security, would be catastrophic to the extensive aquifer network of underground water in the region. He says there are other areas of the state where gas can be extracted without risk to food and wine production.
1: I'm getting a bit sick and tired of politicians saying one thing before the election or not being honest before election and then saying exactly the opposite after the election. We saw that with the budget and increased taxes, and now we're seeing that with fracking in the southeast. And from my perspective, the Premier can frack off.
0: Earlier today, SA Premier Peter Malinauskas said that lifting the fracking ban would shore up domestic gas supplies in a time of uncertainty.
2: Through their statement of gas opportunities makes clear that in the eastern seaboard and the southern states of Australia, we face the prospect of a domestic gas shortage for both households, businesses and industry, and that's a concern.
0: Work to cut down trees from a section of the North Adelaide golf course were temporarily halted after protesters breached a perimeter fence. Four protesters walked through the site where the controversial redevelopment is taking place, prompting tree loppers to stop work. One woman sat on a tree stump in the golf course, holding up a sign criticising Premier Peter Malinauskas. She got down once police arrived, and all four protesters are now off-site. Meanwhile, a temporary structure at that golf course was gutted by what police are calling a suspicious fire at about 2 o'clock this morning. The structure was being used by the golf club during the state government's $45 million redevelopment of the course, which has proved highly controversial and sparked some significant protests. Police have not said the fire is linked to the protests, and the Premier says an investigation is underway.
2: We've been told suspicious circumstances may have contributed to it. That's really unfortunate. We've got to be better than that.
0: Federal Liberal leader Angus Taylor will make a bold play to win back voters in tonight's budget reply speech, vowing a future coalition government would automatically index income brackets to keep up with inflation. Political reporter Adam Langenberg has more.
3: Mr. Taylor says the plan will permanently fix bracket creep, where inflation results in workers paying higher taxes without an increase in their real purchasing power. The policy would effectively tie income tax rates to the consumer price index through an automated mechanism. How that mechanism will operate is still being finalised. The tax bracket change, which is expected to be phased in over time, will be expensive, but many Liberals believe a bold economic policy is the only way for the party to start clawing back support after two dire federal election losses and Saturday's thrashing of the Farah by-election.
0: Consumer group Choice says the ACCC's win against Coles over misleading marketing through its Down Down campaign only validates how customers are feeling about this type of conduct. The federal court found that in 13 of the 14 pricing tickets submitted to the court, the discount was not genuine and would have misled an ordinary customer. The Director of Campaigns and Communications at Choice, Andy Kelly, says it is a big blow to Coles.
4: I think the damage to trust in Coles will be huge from this, but consumers were already starting to question, you know, do these promotions, specials actually represent a genuine discount or not?
0: Coles says it acknowledges today's federal court decision, and their priority has always been and will continue to be delivering value to their customers. A 51-year-old man has been arrested after the death of a woman at O'Connor in Canberra's north. Authorities were called to a residence at about 8:45 a.m. after receiving reports a man had allegedly stabbed a relative with a knife. Paramedics treated a woman at the scene, but she succumbed to her injuries. Another man who was also a resident at the home was taken to hospital for injuries he sustained during the incident. The 51-year-old man was arrested at the scene and is now in hospital under police guard. South Australia's weather quickly: Port Lincoln 23, Port Pirie 25, Renmark 25, Mount Gambier 22. Adelaide mostly clear with a top of 24. This is ABC News.
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7: Sputnik. Does it surprise you to hear that people are going to landfill sites or dumps, if you want to call them that, to try and see a bird?
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7: Didn't mean to disparage the birds. 4:05 is the time. You're on Drive on 891 ABC Adelaide. Lots to discuss this hour and right over the course of the afternoon as well. As you've been hearing in ABC News, some pretty big developments on the retail supermarket front, that Coles broke consumer law by misleading shoppers on discount prices. That's according to a federal court judge and their finding. So what does that mean when it comes to the way that you might see discounts or specials advertised in the future? Will it actually have a material change in the way that special offers are presented to you? And I'd love to hear from you about whether or not that is something that that gets you, you know, that kind of convinces you or moves you from, oh, I wouldn't be buying that, to, oh, hang on a second, it's 60% off, maybe I do need it. Or maybe you push back against that kind of marketing, I'm not sure. But I'd love your thoughts on it. 0467 922 891. We've also been talking a fair bit about some of the changes to that have been announced as part of the federal budget, and some of them have been around family trusts. And you might think, on first glance, when you hear about family trusts, a lot of that is to do with people who are in the kind of upper echelon socioeconomically, and that it can be set up for those who have a lot of assets and income, things like that. But we are hearing too that a lot of small businesses and family businesses set up the structure of those businesses through family trusts as well. So how could it affect some of the small businesses that you might use, that you might head along to the shop and purchase goods from? So we'll get to that very soon as well. Before that though, there are calls for the federal government to at least look at taking over the funding and management of aged care from private providers. Some new data has just been released showing that Australians are waiting 12 months on average to get appropriate aged care support. Beverly Baker is from the Older Women's Network Australia. Beverly, thank you so much for your time this afternoon.
9: It's my pleasure.
7: Can we start with this report that has been released by government? What does it show us about waiting times?
9: Look, it shows that they are expanding and getting and blowing out. And the worst part of it is that they're blowing out in hospitals, which is locking out people in genuine need who are sick, who can't get into those hospitals. We've had an intergenerational chance after the Aged Care Royal Commission to seriously sit down and have a look at how we provide for an ageing population. And Australia has an ageing population. And we've let that chance go begging because we've swallowed the pill on privatisation. We've outsourced things that should be part of our infrastructure to private providers who are in it to make a profit. And they can't make enough money, they can't get the land to build the buildings, and so therefore they're not building new places for people in residential care. It's the whole thing is still broken. It's not fixed, and it's costing us millions.
7: So what would you like to see happen? Would you like to see the whole system move back into or move into public hands to be run by the federal government, for example?
9: Look, I think privatisation is by and large failing everywhere. And I think that that is a discussion that the government has really got to seriously have. We employ governments, we have governments to provide the services and the infrastructure that as a society we need. And if they're blocking hospital beds because they can't get into a nursing home, hospitals are the federal government's responsibility. So why not? I mean, they're managed by the states, but they're funded federally. So why not simply increase the number of beds in hospitals and turn them into aged care wards so that we've still got the facility, capacity to deal with sick people that hospitals are for, but stop abusing people who cannot find anywhere else to go by calling them bed blockers.
7: Well, yeah, which I know a lot of people. A lot of people don't like that label, that it's people who don't necessarily want to still be in hospital but don't have anywhere to go.
9: They've got nowhere to go. They don't want to be there. They feel embarrassed. And it really does need serious thinking around how it is we manage an ageing population better than we're currently managing. And more of the same isn't going to do it.
7: You mentioned that under the system as it exists at the moment, you know, if a private company is not making enough money, the incentive for them to build more beds is not there. Does that go to, I guess, the idea of if you were to hand this into public, move this back into public ownership or move it to public ownership, that the government would be losing a lot of money? You know, if you can't make it stack up in the private world, the government would just have to take the hit and pay even more?
9: Well, in the private world, there's a thing called profit. In the public world, there isn't.

0: if you are paying somebody to do your job, you've got $100 and you're going to spend that on looking after someone. If you're in the private sector, you've got that $100, you say, okay, $30% of that will go to administration, 30% will go to staff, and 30% will be profit. So immediately your $100 has been reduced down to 70.
1: Do you reckon they're making 30% profit margin?
0: All of that goes to managing the industry.
1: Do you think there's that much profit margin in it, though?
0: Well, when you're paying CEOs of big aged care companies in the vicinity of $8 million a year, someone's making a profit.
1: Can we go, just move back to the data that was released around that 12-month on average wait time. Did that length of wait time surprise you, or is it getting worse, and this sat within that kind of expectation?
0: It is getting worse. We've known it's been getting worse. We've been talking about it forever, that this is an issue and it's going to get worse. It doesn't surprise me, those figures. And it doesn't surprise me that people who are looking for, who have been placed on a waiting list for in-home care or the stay-at-home stuff, are waiting years, that the packages released don't nearly cover the demand.
1: I'm glad you mentioned that, because I was keen to get your thoughts on what role potentially the support at home packages could play, because as you mentioned, there's been significant challenges when it comes to rolling those out.
0: Yeah.
1: I mean, if that were to occur in a more timely way, how much of a difference do you think that could make?
0: Look, it'll make a huge difference. People don't want to go into hospitals. They don't want to go into nursing homes. You ask 100 people, ask 1 million people and say, do you want to end up in a nursing home? Their answer is always going to be no. They want to be able to age in place. And we were really thrilled that the government accepted that that was the best way, keeping people into their communities and allowing them to age in place. But then some boffins got their hands on it, and to develop an absolutely insane algorithm that decided, ticked and flicked and put people in categories that didn't match. And it's been a disaster, and there's no capacity for human intervention in that algorithm. Even though it wasn't designed to be robo-debt, it was designed to have human input so you could actually nuance what people needed in their own homes. But again, all run by private providers, and all with that profit margin impacted.
1: 13 past four is the time, 891 ABC Adelaide. Beverly Baker is who you're hearing from this afternoon from the Older Women's Network Australia, a national advocacy body. We're getting quite a few thoughts through on the text line. Dorothy from Beverly says, aged care, disability care and childcare never should have been privatised in the first place. Another person says, could the government afford to do a better job? They can't get healthcare right as it is. And another person says, didn't we privatise it because the government couldn't afford to run things in the first place? Which does, Beverly, go to a point that the government raises, saying, look, it's putting more than $3 billion in the budget to try and improve the situation. Does that go some way to showing how big this challenge is and how costly it is and how costly it could be?
0: It does, but governments have been looking at short-term goals rather than long-term goals. Since the 1950s, we've known there was a bunch called the baby boomers that were heading towards old age. Those people have now hit old age. We're not even thinking about Generation X, who have now hit, the eldest of Generation X is now in their 60s. We haven't even thought, they outnumber us and they're richer than we are. So we've not really done any strategic planning across the entire ageing of a population to say, how do we better manage this? How do we better distribute this? I mean, the claim from the person, Dorothy, I think, you said,

0: Her name was, who said none of it should have been privatised. Well, we're singing from the same book. Public infrastructure should not have been privatised. Taxes and things should have been levied and raised so that those sorts of services can be covered. The same with housing. We used to, as part of our infrastructure, build public housing because it was accepted that houses were absolutely essential part. A government in 1999 decided that it was going to change housing from being infrastructure into being a market. House prices in 1989 in Sydney went from 238,000 to a million, over a million today. That's because into it was inserted a profitability, a marketing strategy that was going to solve the problem. But we're now seeing the stats that say very few new homes have been built. This capital gains has been on the trading and the selling of old homes,
1: Beverly
0: already
1: Baker.
0: Existing property. So it's, we really need a serious look at what we are as a society, what we want as a society, and how we're going to pay for it.
1: Beverly Baker, I appreciate your time this afternoon. Thank you so much. From the Older Women's Network Australia, and lots of your thoughts coming through on this on the text line. Trish says 100% privatisation of childcare and aged care is a disgrace. Another person says, does it matter the level of profit, 30% or 10%? It's still money not going back into aged care. Another person says, privatised providers need to put profit before people. Our taxes go towards subsidising these private operators. They minimise quality and baseline safety. We the people demand a return to government-provided services. Wiley says, ageing in place costs a huge amount of money. Should it be paid out of your super? David, though, says, thanks for an important part of this discussion. I do want to say there's no way aged care providers are making a 30% return on investment. If that were the case, new aged care facilities would be springing up everywhere to meet the demand. And note, I don't have any association with that sector. Christine as well says, I agree with what Beverly was saying. Imagine how you or your parent would feel just because you got older being called a bed blocker. Those people need deserve respect, not to be put down and treated so poorly. Happy to keep your thoughts coming through on that. 0467 922 891. 17 past 4 is the time. 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

0: by the birds on 891 ABC Adelaide. A couple of people saying Beverly Baker for PM from the Older Women's Network, who you just heard from. Sandra says, agree with Beverly, 100% every word. The opportunity of the Royal Commission recommendations were squandered and user pays is a disaster now. John says, fully agree that either ends of ages should be not be in corporate hands or even the prior of the non-profit sector seems to be drawing overly large amounts of money. But a few people saying, look, the government could do it, but they'd have to kick more people off the NDIS. And another person says, privatisation isn't as bad as it is assumed to be. Yes, they have profits to manage, but because of that, they spend their dollars far more effectively than the public sector does. And I don't have much faith that the government could improve the system under their particular watch. 0467 922 891 to keep your thoughts coming on that.
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0: Of course, the federal budget has well and truly been delivered now. The opposition's budget in reply speech is due tonight. We'll bring you coverage of that on 891. But a number of different sectors are still trying to come to grips with what exactly might change for them. If you're a small business, how could things, some of the changes, affect you? Family trusts, amongst others. Andrew Kay is with us from the Business Chamber. Andrew, thank you for your time this afternoon.
5: You're welcome.
0: Hi. I know the world of family trusts gets very complicated very quickly. We'll speak with a lawyer about that in a moment as well. But can you give us the kind of the broad strokes of how many small businesses use family trusts?
5: Well, anything up to around 350,000 businesses across the country are using family trusts. And in there, it's the discretionary trust, particularly here, that the government's targeting. There's a bit of a double whammy for small business here because the changes that we've seen brought in around capital gains tax, which is trying to free up

0: everything on the line and take those risks to be entrepreneurs and try and grow businesses and create, you know, not just wealth for themselves, but for the economy and jobs for other people. It's a massive disincentive. It's a massive disincentive.
1: Have you had, and I know this is just in the past couple of days, but have you had inquiries from members saying, I don't know, what do we need to do? Do we need to look at restructuring things?
0: Absolutely. We know that, I mean, the winners out of here at the moment seem to be accountants and tax advisors because they're getting slammed by businesses saying we're just not sure how to go about this and what we need to do. And they need to take advice. There's no question about that. But our content lines and our phone lines have been running hot with businesses up in arms and saying that you know, the government needs to think twice before this gets passed.
1: I mean, you'd imagine the government would have thought of the ramifications of that. Is that fair to say?
0: Look, you'd hope so. Their, you know, their budget modelling relies on it. I heard that the Prime Minister talk yesterday, and he seemed a little bit vague around the impact of capital gains tax on small businesses. So I'm sure the Treasurer is across it, but it's a real unintended consequence, that's for sure, in terms of the impact on the sale of businesses, the transactions taking place, and the tax impost. It'll get to the stage where Australia will have a reputation as a highly taxed country for businesses, and those people that want to put their capital into supporting a business startup or investing in a business startup will take it somewhere else where they just don't have those tax imposts.
1: Andrew Kay, thank you for your time.

0: average of 30%, that's my marginal rate. But of course, when I'm earning income as a wage earner or through business profits in my own name, I have the marginal rates. I have the first tax rate at, you know, 0%, and then 15% and so forth. And so that doesn't apply now with a trust. The other issue that it once again hasn't sort of, I think, filtered into the public sort of knowledge is, let's assume, for example, that I do make a decent amount of money through my trust. I distribute that to myself. I give some money to a charity. That's a deduction. But if my income is already taxed at a maximum or minimum of 30% on average, then the effect of me giving that tax deduction to a charity may not reduce my tax at all. And that is just, there is a design flaw because we have a marginal rate for everyone, except for trusts.
1: Okay. Do you think, Fabrizio, and I guess this is kind of quite a high-level question, do you think it'll be enough to stop people maybe setting up businesses, or does it just mean that a lot of people will be going to see lawyers and accountants and reshuffling things?
0: I think a bit of both.
1: Yep.
0: I think coupled with the... as Andrew said, the capital gains tax amendments and the extra tax that is payable, I think the government's view in general is that people who use trusts are somehow only doing it for tax purposes, and that is not always the case, and they are certainly taking risks. So if you're a small business owner, you may not want to risk everything and have all your livelihood at risk. And so you decide to run your business through a trust, and now the tax impost for, and as I said, the ironic part is the lower end of the scale is more. If the small business is medium-sized, making $300,000 to $400,000 in profit between, for example, a husband and wife, they probably aren't going to be affected. The difference in taxes is going to be marginal. But at the lower end of the market, those tradies, the deli owners, all those types of businesses, the Jim's Mowings type mowing businesses, all of those types of businesses where maybe they were running it through a trust, now the average, and it's the average tax rate is now 30%. So they don't get advantage of our marginal tax rate.
1: Fabrizio, really appreciate your insight this afternoon as well. Thank you so much.
0: Thank you.
1: Fabrizio Pecaro, the director and founder of Pecaro Lawyers. 29 to 5 is the time on 891 ABC Adelaide. Let's get the latest in news headlines now with Isabella Carboni. Isabella, good afternoon.
2: Good afternoon, Nikolai. Making news in South Australia. Police have concluded the latest search for missing woman Tricia Graff. She was last seen in the early hours of the 12th of December last year in the far north town of Andamooka after a night out with friends. Her disappearance was declared a major crime in January. Nearly 1,000 mine shafts and disused diggings were examined over the two-day search without any evidence being found. Work to cut down trees from a section of the North Adelaide Golf Course were temporarily halted this afternoon after protesters breached a perimeter fence. Four protesters walked through the site where the controversial redevelopment is taking place, prompting tree loppers to stop work. One woman sat on a tree stump in the golf course holding up a sign criticising Premier Peter Malinauskas. She got down when police arrived. And the member for South East electorate MacKillop says there needs to be proper consultation with the community before the state government moves to lift a ban on fracking in the region. A 10-year moratorium to ban the practice in the South East was put in place in 2018. The state government will next week introduce legislation to remove it. More news at 5 o'clock.
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1: Dorian Tassados from the Australian Traffic Network. Dorian, good afternoon.
4: Afternoon, Nikolai. We've got a breakdown at the moment. Fitzroy Terrace near Torrens Road. A crash in Kent Town on Kensington Road near the Britannia Roundabout. Also, Windvale, the Golden Way near Elysium Drive. Ongoing works continuing this afternoon. West Beach on Tapleys Hill Road near Burbridge Road 40 outbound. Citybound Mawson Lakes, Port Wakefield Road near Globe Derby Drive. Same in Paraka Main North Road near Montague Road. Both ways, Parafield Gardens on Kings Road near Lakeview Drive. Check your speed.

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1: Thank you so much, Dorian Tassato from the Australian Traffic Network. Let's head to the Bureau of Meteorology. Michael Efferon is Senior Forecaster on duty. Michael, good afternoon.
2: Good afternoon, Nikolai.
1: Really quite pleasant day today.
2: Yeah, really warm conditions. Again, we did see temperatures pushing well into the mid-20s atop today out of 26.3 degrees. That was at around 1:30, still sitting on 23. We did see some shower activity to the north, but dry through the Adelaide area. But as we look ahead to Friday, we're going to see a mild start, a low of 16 degrees, and then we will see rain developing through the afternoon and into the evening. We are looking at falls perhaps around 2 to 10 millimetres by the end of Friday, perhaps a little bit higher with some thunderstorm activity, so the risk of a storm later. Then looking ahead to Saturday, we do see that rain continuing, although turning to showers as we head into the afternoon. We're headed for a top of 20 degrees, another 5 to 15 millimetres expected. During Sunday, those showers ease. We're looking at a top of 20 degrees, a shower or two around on Monday up to 19. But then on Tuesday, we do see those showers picking up with a cold front moving through up to 19 again. Similar temperatures for Wednesday and Thursday. We'll just see a light shower or two around with a southwesterly airstream, but does look quite wet Friday into Saturday.
1: Right, and when is that change likely to come through, Michael?
2: Yeah, I think late morning or early afternoon tomorrow we will see that rain really starting to pick up and the risk of a thunderstorm there as well.
1: Right, and so it sounds like while the predicted range is still pretty broad, fair to say that overall it's going up in terms of how much may fall?
2: It is a little bit, yeah. So it does look like we see an in-feed of tropical moisture from the north, so that is helping. And with that trough quite slow moving, that should allow those totals to build a little bit more.
1: And that'll continue into Saturday as well, and then it'll largely clear up by Sunday?
2: It will. So Saturday morning, we will see that rain around in the early hours and then turning to showers through the rest of the day. And then on Sunday, just a shower or two around, I think more likely about the hills.
1: And just one final thing on when the rain comes through, interestingly, it will drop the temperature back a bit, but it we're not kind of dropping to those really, really chilly kind of wintry days yet, it seems.
2: That's right. So behind this trough, we still see relatively light northwesterly winds, so not introducing that chilly air, not until perhaps late next week. But even then, behind that front on Tuesday, we're still seeing temperatures around 19 or 20. So this relatively mild run continues.
1: Michael, thank you so much.
2: Thanks, Nikolai.
1: Michael Efferon on duty at the Bureau of Meteorology. Still getting lots of your thoughts and stories coming through on the discussion we were having earlier this hour around the suggestion of, well, should you return or move aged care into the hands of federal government so that a federal government actually runs aged care facilities. Trevor says aged care was never government owned. It was always a mix of private and government owned homes. To say it was privatised is misleading. Shah says every time the federal government decides to build a system, the result is the same. Disconnected bureaucratic behemoths treating participants like round pegs who have to fit round holes, and ever-expanding waves of money-grabbing providers who spend more time thinking ways to try and drain the public purse. Think about aged care, think about the NDIS, think about childcare. A couple of people saying, well, look at what happened to the NDIS, what is happening to the NDIS. Robin from South Plimpton says, on privatisation, we were supposed to get better prices through this for electricity, gas, phone. Look what's happened there. We're paying through the nose, and it's happening every year. No wonder stress levels are going through the roof. 0467 922 891 if you want to keep your thoughts coming on that.
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1: Where it is 22 to 5. Time to talk sport with Mark Soderstrom from Channel 7. And Soda, as we just heard there, of course, Port Adelaide in Darwin now before the match tomorrow against Gold Coast. How do you think they'll be able to try and adapt to the conditions in the NT?
5: Well, they've been up there for a couple of days. Gold Coast have obviously been up there for a while too because they have had a match up there too. So, look, they've had some time to get used to it, and they've taken the Power Aboriginal Cup to Darwin for the first time because obviously they've had some great success combining football and schooling with a bunch of kids, girls and boys here in South Australia. So they've taken it up there, which is great. So they've had a bit of time up there. They should be all right, shouldn't they? They're professionals, Nikolai, and had to prepare.
1: I'm sure you would have been to Darwin at some point in your life, Soda, or multiple times.
5: Yeah, it's made
1: it can drain tough, you,
5: isn't it? Oh yeah, absolutely. There's no doubt. It is a tough place to play footy, and you're right. It really, really hits you hard. So the fact that they're going to end up with 3 or 4 days up there before they play is pretty wise. So hopefully they can be all right. The Suns will be a fair challenge, but Port definitely need a win up there.
1: Absolutely. What about the Crows in North Melbourne? They're playing here in Adelaide on that's a Saturday.
5: Yeah, Riley Philthorpe looks unlikely with that back.
1: Okay.
5: Darcy Fogarty looks like he should come back after 6 or so weeks out. Tex Walker's pushing with his hamstring, but it sounds as though they're going to be pretty cautious with him. Jordan Butt sounds like he might be okay. So I suppose you lose Philthorpe, you get Fogarty back, and you're still missing Tex. So they're probably a little skinny up forward. But look, I mean, the Kangas are ticking over okay at the moment, but look, it's a game that the Crows just have to win. There's no doubt about that. If they are getting close to being the real deal and they're finding some consistency, they've got to get over North Melbourne, even if they are improving under Alistair Clarkson.
1: You'd think you wouldn't push Tex back in too quickly.
5: No chance. No, not with a hamstring and not at 36 years young. It would be just... it'd be too risky because you want him available later in the year. So I would be very, very surprised if he popped up.
1: Is there a risk that if for example, and this might apply to both Port Adelaide and the Crows, these are the kinds of matchups that if you lose, it can, I mean, it stings now, but can sting even more towards the end of the season?
5: Well, look, they're games that you've got to win, and you're right. Look, everyone you lose, and we were talking about Port the other day, how they've had those games that have been so close, you know, with a handful of games they've lost by a combined 8 points or so. They come back and bite you every one. So the ones that you would think that you should win, you've really got to win them because then you don't want to be chasing your tail to try and make them up to get a couple of upsets to get you where you think you should actually be. So, look, a really, really important game for them.
1: Now, of course, the 36ers season finished some time ago, not the way they wanted it to, but some news in the off-season for the player that arguably got them there and almost won them the entire thing in Bryce Cotton is going to play for Australia.
5: First time, which is brilliant, because he only became an Aussie citizen despite his absolute domination of the NBL. He only became an Aussie citizen in September last year. So they've got a couple of World Cup qualifiers coming up against Guam and the Philippines. And they're in Perth, actually, in July, which is great because obviously he did so much great work there at the Wildcats. So he'll get a chance to represent Australia in preparation for what is the 2027 World Cup. And you think they can get their way through Guam and the Philippines and get their little campaign ticking over well. But, yeah, how good to see him in green and gold.
1: Absolutely. And I'm sure, particularly in you tend to see in some of these qualifiers, a more kind of junior version of the Boomers because so many of the other NBA players and those in Europe have got other commitments. So I'm sure that for those younger players that are part of the Boomers, having Bryce Cotton alongside them in terms of the mentorship side of things, that's not going to hurt them.
5: Yep. No, absolutely, because you're right. They'll have, in these games that aren't... obviously super, super competitive against the really strong teams. Obviously having a little bit of, experience and seniority with Bryce there. And you'd think he'd be like a little kid jumping out of his skin to try and play for Australia too. So I think it'd be brilliant to see him in action.
1: Now, the America's Cup, we're giving it another go. Australia's going for the America's Cup for the first time in 25 years. I can't believe it's been 25 years.
5: It's brilliant, isn't it? Well, we just need another day off. Like, remember Hawkey back in 1983, sure. Was it? Any boss that doesn't give his workers a day off is an absolute mug. Look, it was a great win, wasn't it, with John Bertrand and Ben Lex and everyone back then. So they're taking on New Zealand are the defending champions, so they've issued a challenge to New Zealand, and the America's Cup is taking place, of all places, Naples, Italy. In 2027.
1: Yes, you do.
5: Yeah,

0: Tom Slingsby, who you would have been familiar with that name, a gold medalist for Australia in sailing, he always pops up around Olympics time. He's involved as well. And they've actually bought the boat off New Zealand that won the America's Cup in 2021. So it's had some work done. So it's actually the Kiwis' winning boat that that Australia are going to get hold of. So hopefully they can relive a little bit of that magic back in 1983, I reckon it was.
1: I love, Soto, that your reaction was, as so many Australians would be, the first thing is, sounds good. Do we get a day off?
0: Absolutely. Hey, if they win, surely. I can still remember. I can actually remember being watching that the morning before I was going to primary school, and I just said, I remember looking over to my mum and dad, and I went, "Well, if that bloke Bob Hawke says it's a day off, is that no school?" And they said, "No, no, no, get to school." So I didn't get mine. So my parents are mugs, according to Hawke.
1: And you've been waiting all this time. Maybe finally
0: Exactly.
1: you'll get that joy. Now
0: Let me have another crack at it. Yeah.
1: it's not often so do we talk about the kind of a Victorian Country Football League team, but in this instance, you just have to have a bit of you've got to feel bad for the Dennington Dogs. They're in the men's senior Warrnambool District League season, and they've decided they are pulling the pin on the entire rest of the season. But you can kind of understand why.
0: Well, they've got no numbers, mate. It's pretty disappointing. They're in a field of reserves team. I think they've lost their first four games by an average 275 points.
1: Yeah, so.
0: That's a toweling. Look, the club, they're 117 years old, so they've been around for a long, long time. But like many clubs in regional Australia, they're just finding it really, really hard to get numbers. And we even saw Sammy Jacobs pull on the jumper for Ardrossan on Anzac
1: Yeah,
0: Day
1: yep.
0: because his side. They just have only got 28 senior players at the moment, so they're really struggling to field a team. And Big Sauce played and kicked a couple of goals and was just trying to get some numbers because he talked about how important it is. Because we know that, footy clubs, netball clubs, sporting clubs, and essentially the local pubs are the lifeline and the glue that holds the community together. A lot of them, if they're in that rural sort of area, so look, it's so important to try and keep these teams ticking over. So hopefully they can, reboot and get some numbers and be back for next year and have another crack at it. But the Dennington Dogs, yeah, they're going to be just playing in the bees, mate, which is sad to see.
1: Yeah, look, and I'm glad you put it that way because it is, on one face you think, wow, that's an incredible, and why on earth would you want to suit up if you put the pull the laces on if you know you're probably going to cop another 275 point loss? But that when that continuity falls away, that's the risk, right? If you stop for a moment, how do you get going again?
0: Yeah, that's it, mate. It's hard just to get the numbers. And like we're saying, a lot of the clubs are having to combine, and that's happened in York Peninsula a lot over the years too, with the CMS Crows. I think they're Currumulka, Minlaton and Stansbury or some of those towns. So a lot of them have had to combine just to try and keep their numbers and keep a competition going. So, look, it's sad, but obviously with people moving away from those rural areas, a lot of those clubs are going to have to say goodbye. But let's hope the Dennington Dogs live to bite another day.
1: Very well put. And finally, we've been talking about all the crashes. It feels like there's, I mean, I know that's not uncommon on some of the elite cycling races, but they keep coming on the Giro d'Italia. But someone has now, a Spanish rider has now won a stage despite not only crashing, but also taking a wrong turn.
0: That is brilliant. That is fantastic, isn't it? But when the riders are missing because they've all had to pull out, I suppose you've got less numbers, so it becomes a bit easier to win. So even if you go the wrong way, you can actually still take a win, which isn't too bad, is it?
1: Yeah, absolutely. So this is Igor Arrieta, who crashed, I think it was 14 Ks from the finish line, and then within the final 2 Ks, took a wrong turn, which, I mean, I don't know how that happens at that level as well, because you'd think that everything would be so signposted. But can you imagine the lack of luck you'd be feeling of, okay, I crash, I recover from that, all right, maybe I've still got a chance here, and then wrong turn. It's not your day.
0: You can only imagine how annoyed he would have been, but good on him for having a crack and getting back in and fighting hard so that he was able to get through it nicely.
1: Pretty remarkable. Soda, thank you as always.
0: Good on you, Nikolai. See you, bud.
1: Mark Soderstrom from Channel 7 News. It's 12 to 5, 891 ABC Adelaide. Nikolai Beilharts with you for Drive. Still your thoughts coming through on, well, should aged care move to public hands? Sheila says, totally agree. Who wouldn't want Etsa or Telecom back? Sick of people saying private industry can do better. Basic services should remain with the government. Another person, though, says the private industry profiteers. In public ownership, you get waste and poor productivity in a top-heavy, red tape-strewn structure. Both are as bad as each other. What do you think? 0467 922 891. Very soon, a suspicious fire at the North Adelaide Golf Course overnight kept firefighters pretty busy. You'll hear from the MFS and president of the golf club after we hear from Depeche Mode.

0: Depeche Mode with Just Can't Get Enough, Fallen 891 ABC Adelaide. Nikolai Bailhart's with you for Drive. 8 to 5 is the time, and as you may have heard by now on ABC News, police say they're investigating a suspicious fire at the North Adelaide golf course overnight. This occurred at about 2 a.m. Early this morning, and the fire was extinguished by MFS crews. Commander Andrew Chandler from the MFS can tell us more about this. Andrew Chandler, thank you so much for your time.
1: Yeah, good afternoon. How are you?
0: Oh, I'm all right. So you were on site early this morning. Well, how did it play out?
1: Yeah, no, fire crews were confronted with a large amount of flame and smoke coming from the premises at about 2 a.m. this morning. We had crews from Prospect and Adelaide Station attend, and luckily they managed to extinguish the fire within 10 minutes.
0: Why do you say luckily?
1: Again, a lot of these things, we were lucky that there was no exposures. Yep. There was a couple of shipping containers next to it. Crews managed to not allow the fire to spread to those, and there was a couple of toilet blocks next door as well. So, yeah, crews did a great job there holding it to the one premise.
0: How intense was the fire?
1: There was a good amount of flame coming from the front windows and door, but again, crews with our high-pressure lines and 38mm lines quickly had that under control.
0: And what can you tell us about damage that's been done?
1: Yeah, there was a lot of internal damage to the building. At the moment, SAPOL and MFS fire investigators are still conducting their investigation, so at this stage I've got no more information, unfortunately.
0: Okay, Commander, thank you for your time this afternoon.
1: No problems at all.
0: Commander Andrew Chandler from the Metropolitan Fire Service. As I say, investigations into what happened and who is responsible, given that it is being treated as suspicion, is continuing, so it's important to let that run its course. Kevin Norton is president of the North Adelaide Golf Club, is with us as well. Kevin, thank you for your time.
2: No worries, Nikolai.
0: What can you tell us about this hut? What was it? Was it being used for or going to be used for?
2: It was about to be used as a temporary pro shop to manage registrations and check-ins and issuing of carts on an interim North Course facility that's been put together by the greenkeeping staff to enable people to be able to play still a limited amount of golf on what's about a sort of 12 or 13 hole course. So this was in the process of just being finished off. It had been fitted out with water, electricity, that sort of thing. And yesterday I was talking to the workmen there who were finishing off the decking that they were putting out the front, where people can sit there and have a cup of coffee and a sandwich after they've finished playing. And sadly, for the very proud workers who had finished that decking off yesterday, it's now burnt. Got to be done again.
0: Right. Is it an asset that's owned by the golf club? Is it a loss loss that you'll face?
2: That's a financial loss for the state government as part of the overall project. The state government's put an enormous amount of planning into this, and part of that was to enable golf to be played in some way, shape or form, including pennant competition golf. So, the state government officials were there first thing this morning and quite distressed.
0: What effect does it have on staff if the plan was to have them in there to be checking people in and the like?
2: Well, up until this happened yesterday, they were in the last few days of doing that checking in a very sort of small, cramped caravan, the sort of caravan you'd see at the entrance to Adelaide Oval car park or something like that at an event. Not particularly comfortable, not particularly warm on a cold morning, and so that's going to be their lot now for probably another month or so at least, until this could be sorted out. So I really felt sorry for the staff this morning and let their manager know that our thoughts were with them. But in talking to a few staff and people around there throughout the course of today, it's had an unnerving impact on people. There are young staff there. This is their first job. And they're confronted

0: by this sort of figure. This comes on top of yet last night or last evening, Nikolai, one of the senior staff members was confronted by protesters as he was leaving work and was held up for half an hour and berated. His kids were waiting for him at home, and this is what's happening to him. And he's nothing to do with the project. He's one of the people working on maintaining and caring for the interim course, which is outside the construction precinct. So there's some very unsavoury things that are happening at the moment because of a lot of emotion that has been created by a most extraordinary campaign of misinformation.
1: We do need to be careful, Kevin, because this is an investigation that's going underway, and whether or not there is a link between protesters, that's not.
0: I'm not linking the protesters to the firebombing of the Hut. What I'm saying is that kind of thing creates a bit of uncertainty, and then when you add it to what's happening with protesters berating staff, then it becomes a little bit more distressing. So it's a factor in that people should just ease off a little bit and think before they harass people.
1: Kevin Norton, appreciate your time this afternoon. Thank you.
0: Cheers.
1: Kevin Norton, who's the president of the North Adelaide Golf Club. Of course, we will continue to keep the conversation about the redevelopment of the North Adelaide Golf Course going as well. 2 to 5 is the time on Drive on 891 ABC Adelaide. And as I say, police and MFS fire investigation crews now continuing their investigation into what caused and who may be responsible for what happened as a result of that fire overnight. Now, it is almost time for the news on 891 ABC Adelaide. Just quickly, another thought on do you move healthcare back into public hands, or do you move it to public hands? Sandra on the text line says, I'd suggest that all aged care services, whether that's childcare, NDIS, aged care, that funding should actually sit in the full-purpose, not-for-profit sector, now not-profit. Secular does not mean don't make a surplus or profit. It means that the profit must be invested back into the purpose. That's the not-for-profit bit. The organisation must be commercial as a full-profit organisation. It's just where that profit goes. So if you'd like to keep your thoughts going on that, 0467 922 891. Now, after the news, of course, really big news about supermarket giant Coles. It's been found that Coles broke consumer law by misleading consumer shoppers on discount prices. That's what a federal court judge has found. So what does that mean for the price that you'll see maybe not only at the supermarket but other retail outlets in the future, particularly when it comes to discounting? And do you be somebody that likes a good discount? We'll talk about that after the news.
2: When you need the latest information about your world,
3: supermarket giant Coles has been found to have broken consumer law and misleading consumers in a bombshell lawsuit in the federal court.
2: It's on 891 ABC Adelaide.
4: ABC News with Isabella Carboni. Good afternoon. The SA Premier says proposed legislation to overturn a banning on fracking in the southeast will be a test for the state parliament's new makeup. A 10-year moratorium to ban the practice in the region was put in place in 2018, but the state government will next week move to lift it in a bid to bolster domestic gas supply. Premier Peter Malinauskas says the legislation will need support from outside his party to pass.
5: One Nation, the Liberals tell everyone that they're pro-gas. So it would be truly extraordinary if they then turned around and voted against at least looking at a safe environmental set of practices to be pursued.
4: The state Liberals and One Nation says the southeast community must be consulted on the fracking proposal. A community forum is due to get underway in the southeast soon. China's president has delivered a warning to Donald Trump about Taiwan as the two leaders meet in Beijing. Here's Foreign Affairs reporter Stephen Jedgetts.
6: Xi Jinping and US President Donald Trump met for more than 2 hours today, discussing trade, the war in Iran, North Korea, and a host of other issues. China has been pressing the US to stop weapons sales to Taiwan and trying to convince the Trump administration to make a statement opposing Taiwanese independence. Chinese state media say that Xi Jinping told Donald Trump that if the Taiwan issue isn't handled properly by the US and China, then the two countries risk clashing or even coming into conflict.
4: Police have concluded the latest search for missing woman Tricia Graff. She was last seen in the early hours of the 12th of December last year in the far north town of Andamooka after a night out with friends. Her disappearance was declared a major crime in January. Nearly 1,000 mine shafts and disused diggings were examined over the two-day search without any evidence being found. South Australia Police is investigating what it's called a suspicious fire at a golf course, but have not linked it to protests at the site's contentious redevelopment. Sophie Landau reports.
7: After 2 a.m, crews extinguished the fire that destroyed a temporary structure at the Parklands course. It was being used by the golf club while the state government undertakes its $45 million upgrade, which has sparked significant protests as hundreds of trees will be chopped down. Police have not said the fire is linked to the protests. Premier Peter Malinauskas says protesters have been spreading disinformation and attacking people online.
5: That's the sort of behaviour that leads to extreme illegal conduct.
7: A police investigation continues.
4: A bus rollover in the Whitsundays has left at least two people with life-threatening injuries. The incident occurred on the Bruce Highway just before 4 o'clock this afternoon. There were 29 occupants on board. Two of the passengers sustained life-threatening head injuries. The condition of others is not known at this stage. 12 crews, two choppers and the Royal Flying Doctor Service are responding. Consumer group Choice says Coles will lose a lot of trust from customers following the ACCC's win against the supermarket giant in the federal court today. The consumer watchdog alleged Coles misled shoppers with fake discounts under its Down Down promotional campaign. The federal court found that in a majority of pricing tickets submitted to the court, the discount was not genuine and would have misled an ordinary consumer. The director of campaigns and communications at Choice, Andy Kelly, says it's a case of Coles having its cake and eating it too.
8: We are a country of highly concentrated markets, so you have to wonder how much importance and value Coles places in how much consumers trust them.
4: Coles says it acknowledges today's federal court decision and their priority has always been and will continue to be delivering value to their customers. To finance, the Australian share market has lifted slightly today following a mixed night on Wall Street. The ASX 200 has closed up a tenth of 1% to end on 8,641. Oil is up. The global benchmark Brent crude is trading at $105.80 US a barrel. Gold is up to $4,694 US dollars an ounce. And the Australian dollar is higher. It's buying 72.6 US cents. South Australia's weather, Port Lincoln, partly cloudy 23, Port Pirie mostly sunny 25, Renmark clear 25, Mount Gambier clear 22. Adelaide mostly clear now with a top of 24, it's currently 22.2. 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
11: Good afternoon, Doreen Tassato from ATM with Adelaide's latest traffic. Residual delays after a crash in Windvale, the Golden Way near Elysium Drive. Works continuing this afternoon. Burbridge Road on Tapleys Hill Road in West Beach. Speeds at 40 outbound. Citybound Paraka Main North Road near Montague Road. Both ways, North Brighton on Brighton Road. Port Adelaide Grand Trunkway near New Haven Road and Eastern Parade. Check your speed, Crittenden Road, Findon and Military Road, West Beach.
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1: Where it's 5 past 5. Thank you so much for your company this hour of the program. Very soon we're going to be talking about discounts. Are you somebody that finds yourself maybe on one level you're aware that a discount is something that can really get you if you see something for 50% off or 60% off all of a sudden you move from, I don't need that, to actually, well, it's pretty good value. I'd love to hear from you this afternoon on that front. If you're somebody that actively looks for discounts and bargains, maybe you're someone that's a bit skeptical of them, we'll talk about the findings of a federal court judge in a, well, feels like a pretty long-running case in this instance against supermarket giant Coles and some of its discount pricing. But if you've got thoughts you want to share on that, 0467 922 891. Also, this half hour, the South Australian government has said it's planning to lift a ban on fracking in the state's southeast. They say that's because of concerns about gas supply in southern parts of the nation. So again, what do you think? Is it something that, given that this moratorium has been in place for some time, now is a good time to review it, given that we find ourselves in pretty challenging times globally? Or do you fall more in the camp of, well, there's a reason that that moratorium was put in place? You'll be joined by the Chamber of Mines and Energy to run through what the potential is for the development of mining in that area in terms of gas extraction. How likely is it that a company would want to jump right in and get that going if the ban was to be lifted and if the processes were followed through? We'll also speak with farmers as well to find out how they're feeling about it. Because, of course, this is agricultural land. Can they coexist? Can farming and mining coexist in a world like this? And later on this hour as well, he's done nearly everything in Australian basketball. Bryce Cotton, 6 MVP awards, 3 championships, almost leading the 36ers to another one last season. Now he's going to represent Australia. So more on that as well.
2: Live at 5 with Nikolai Bailhart.
1: As I say, though, the supermarket giant Coles, it has been found broke consumer law by misleading shoppers on discount prices. This is a federal court judge finding. The ACCC was suing Coles, alleging it misled customers with fake discounts on many household items under the Down Down promotional campaign. So what does this mean when it comes to the pricing you'll see on supermarket shelves into the future? Professor Gary Mortimer is from QUT Business School. Professor, thank you so much for your time this afternoon.
12: Yeah, great to chat, Nikolai.
1: How significant is this ruling?
12: Well, listen, I guess not just supermarkets, but also all retailers that depend on discounting promotional campaigns to reduce prices and attract customers through their door will be looking very carefully and cautiously at this ruling today. The ACCC put forward two allegations. The first one was that Coles, in this case, artificially increased the price of certain products, only then to discount them, and that discounted price was then somewhat misleading to consumers. They put forward 14 items to be considered. The magistrate, Justice O'Brien, found that the prices weren't artificially increased. They were increased as a direct result of supply requests or cost requests to increase, and therefore commercially increased the retail price. But they did, or Justice O'Brien did find that 13 out of the 14 items, because the time frame between when their prices went up to when they were then discounted was too short, under 12 weeks, was considered misleading to customers.
1: Right. So I'm always cautious of oversimplifying things, but is the broad idea that, you know, a packet of biscuits that was $8 then dropped down to $6 within 12 weeks, the question was whether or not that was a fair discount as such, because it might have been put up beforehand.
12: Yeah, that's a great summary. So I think they pulled out certain products, and dog food was one. I think there was a packet of biscuits that was another, and it showed that the price had gone up because the supplier requested a cost price increase, but it was also then put back then on special anywhere between sort of a week, 3 weeks, 4 weeks later within that sort of 12-week period, and therefore that was in some cases the same price as what it was, you know, originally, and then the discounted price was equally as high.
1: And so it goes to that question of what is a genuine

0: is that Coles at the time had some guidelines around how long a price that's it been increased should stay at a certain level before it can be decreased. Their guidelines is around about 12 weeks. The regulator, the ACCC, when they were asked what is the appropriate time, the ACCC responded that prices should remain at a consistent level for a reasonable amount of time. And I think it was in that particular word, reasonability, that became quite subjective. In 2022, Coles responded to, inflationary pressures as we came out of the pandemic and relaxed that guideline. And therefore, products went up in price, and then very quickly they went down in price. And there was about 240-odd items that did that. And some of those prices went up and came down within a week, and some went up for 5 or 6 weeks before coming back down. But ultimately, it comes down to the fact is how long should a price stay up before it can be put on a promotional campaign. I think the consequence of this decision is at least 12 weeks.
1: And in that, in terms of the consequences, what do you think could change in terms of things like advertising and actually what people see, not only, as you say, in supermarkets, but in all kinds of stores?
0: Yeah, I think, Nikolai, I think this has a broader reach than just simply the two big supermarkets. This is the corner store. This is your local dress shop, your kitchenware retailer that buys products. They're encountering inflationary pressures. The price goes up on those products. And before they can discount them again, they're now saying, well, how long has that price been held up for? I think to some extent, retailers and supermarkets are now saying, well, listen, if 12 weeks is the mandate, if that's the guideline, then that's what we'll work to avoid these types of situations appearing in the future.
1: Does that mean that potentially consumers, is there an argument consumers could be worse off as a result of this? Because otherwise the price might come down faster and retailers think, well, we better just keep it up for a bit longer just to be sure.
0: Yeah, listen, and that's the unintended consequences, I think, that really hasn't been thought through yet, that I think you'll find not just the supermarkets but all retailers will be very, very cautious about putting products on special or discounting them or putting them into a promotional campaign. Now, I think food retailers are more exposed to this because the price of, particularly fresh food is so reliant on supply and demand

0: Yeah, listen, I think the reputational damage has been done, but it's been done over the last couple of years. We've had about 18 months to 2 years of inquiries into particularly price gouging, and we remember the ACCC's two reports into that, as well as the South Australian Greens' inquiry into price gouging. Now, all of those inquiries found no evidence of price gouging, but despite that, the damage was done, and people stopped trusting our two big supermarkets, and they readily now sit in the top 10 mistrusted brands. When you look at the Roy Morgan Trusted Brands report, I think this is just, another nail in the coffin, per se, that no matter what the findings are, and the findings are that the prices were artificially inflated, but the timing of the discounts were misleading, I think that just increases that level of distrust of not just the big supermarkets, but I think big retailers in general.
1: Gary Mortimer, thank you so much.
0: Take care.
1: Professor at QUT Business School, number of your thoughts coming through on this as well. Lots of them, 0467 922891. One person says specials are a misleading label nowadays. Retailers aren't clearing damaged or short-dated stock. They're running a calculated high-low pricing strategy to try and lift sales and profits. It's a marketing mechanic, not a real, genuine deal. Elkie, I think people will empathise with this. I can't stand two-for-one specials. I just want one of the product on special. And Alistair says, I'm pretty sure retailers and supermarkets would think, well, what are you going to do? There's not a whole lot of competition in this sector. 0467 922 891. We did get a statement from Coles as well. They say in part, or the whole thing, because it's quite lengthy, but we acknowledge the federal court decision. Our priority has always been and will continue to be delivering value to our customers. The court found that all price increases resulted from supplier cost increases and were therefore commercially justifiable. This case highlights the importance of clarity for both retailers and customers alike and the need for clear, practical guidance on minimum price establishment periods to ensure the retail industry can avoid unnecessary litigation into the future.
2: Evenings with Spence Denny.
3: Aussie Tech 3. Any chance Kiki D got the music in me? The next song I've got queued up to play is I've Got the Music in Me. I cannot believe new texture at that moment.
2: 891 ABC Adelaide. This is 891 ABC Adelaide with Nikolai Bailhards.
1: The South Australian government has announced that it wants to lift a ban on fracking in the state's southeast amidst reports of increasing risks to gas supply in southern parts of the nation. The Malinauskas government says fracking is currently permitted across South Australia except in the southeast, where a 10-year moratorium was imposed in 2018 by the then Liberal government. The Premier spoke with Sonia Jules and Rory this morning. Here's some of what he had to say.
4: If we don't act sooner rather than later, what the energy market operator tells us is we could face an energy shortage in the southern states of this country. That includes us. The legislation that we're introducing in the Parliament next week does not authorise fracking. It doesn't approve fracking. It removes the ban for people to be able to pursue the process. So a proponent, and the one that's had the biggest interest in the southeast, is the South Australian company Beach Energy. They would, for instance, have the ability to be able to pursue the exploratory licences and the other production licences, subject to all of the environmental and regulatory processes, which take a long time. They take years, because it's not as though you can just say, oh, yep, no worries, go for it. There is a very strict scientific right. process that has to be adhered to, that has stood this state very in good stead for a long time. In fact, we've been fracking in South Australia since 1969. So it's crazy that we do it in one part of our state but say no to it in another based on local politics rather than science and economics.
1: The opposition's Ben Hood also joined that conversation.
5: The 2018 moratorium followed a parliamentary inquiry and consultation. What the Premier here is suggesting is that they will repeal this moratorium. They will put in legislation before Parliament, before any consultation. Consultation after the fact is a box-ticking exercise. Now, the Premier says this was political. No, it wasn't. This was about community licence. This was about a region of the Limestone Coast which is underpinned by its groundwater and the economic benefit to agriculture, the fact that it's the drinking water here in Mount Gambier. Everything hinges on our aquifer. Everything hinges on our groundwater. Coonawarra isn't Moomba. Completely different context. And what we need here from the Premier is to pull back a little bit, stop getting high on his own supply, and consult the community first before putting any legislation before Parliament for a repeal.
1: So that's what Ben Hood had to say. Catherine Mooney is the Chief Executive

0: Officer of the Chamber of Mines and Energy. Catherine Mooney, thank you for your time this afternoon.
1: Thanks, Nikolai. Good to be with you.
0: What's your response to the news that the government at least wants to lift this ban on fracking?
1: Well, I think, you know, Nikolai, South Australia has world-class environmental standards, and so allowing those safeguards to operate in place as they're intended rather than imposing blanket bans is really what industry are calling for. And so the Chamber of Mines and Energy welcomes this move. We believe it really restores a science-based approach to development of gas in our state.
0: We heard comments there from Ben Hood from the opposition. We've also received a statement from the president of the Limestone Coast Local Government Association saying nothing should take place until a region-wide assessment of the environmental, social and economic impact is undertaken. I think in summary, groups like that and the opposition are saying, let's not rush here, let's take our time and do more consultation. Do you support that move?
1: Well, what I would say is that all activities come with some level of risk, but where risks are well understood, they can be regulated and they can be effectively managed, particularly in South Australia's very stringent regulatory framework, that scientific studies that have been done have concluded where done properly, fracking can be safe, can be done safely if done correctly. And that key point is really around that regulation, monitoring, and really making sure that it's conducted in the right way.
0: What is the level of risk when it comes to fracking, broadly speaking?
1: I think it's not accurate and I think industry wouldn't say that any activities are completely safe, but it is accurate to say that where risks are well understood, they can be managed. Through some Australian monitoring studies, including work done by the CSIRO, they have found no detectable impact on groundwater quality that have been nearby some of those sites.
0: On the note of things like groundwater quality, is that one of the arguments that is put forward? Is that that's what makes the conditions different in the southeast to other parts of the state? That because there's such a reliance on groundwater for things like agriculture, there needs to be an even further layer of protection and reassurance.
1: Yeah, Nicola, I think that's a really good comment. And industry will say that all projects should be assessed on their merits. And industry know there's no shortcut around South Australia's regulatory process. And in doing so, I think industry always hopes that at least that those regulatory processes and, you know, very high standards can give communities some confidence on environmental protections, including groundwater safety.
0: On that note, what reassurance can you provide to people who may be sceptical who say, look, you can't do this gas extraction without having an effect on the environment?
1: It's absolutely important that consultation occurs, that communities receive information. They're all the things that industry support as well, and they understand that being able to engage openly and transparently is really important. I think that the piece that this really creates, Nikolai, is really the opportunity to create more gas supply for the state, and that's really the piece that is important moving forward.
0: And in terms of that gas supply, can you give us some context to, and I guess in layman's terms, how big the potential resource is there in terms of these forecasted shortfalls, how far, if it was extracted, that it could go to reducing those shortfalls?
1: Yeah, and I think the Premier mentioned earlier the energy market operator is forecasting risk to gas supply in the southern states in the coming years. I mean, that's gas supply that businesses run on, manufacturing businesses, but also for homes as well. And, I mean, the best way to keep downward pressure on prices is to have more supply. In terms of, you know, what that looks like for the southeast, I mean, I think that's the point of, this proposed legislation is to be able to undertake those assessment studies. But what I would say is that, you know, the gas industry in South Australia contributes billions of dollars a year to the state's economy and supports tens of thousands of jobs, and they're important contributors for our economy.
0: You mentioned consumer prices. Is there a likelihood that if extraction was likely to go ahead in the southeast, it would bring prices down? Is there that direct link there?
1: I mean, anytime you can increase supply, it should be putting downward pressure on prices. We see the same in electricity as well. And not knowing, of course, that gas is such an important part of South Australia's electricity system as well. So, the benefits are there to be had for both gas and also for electricity.
0: What is your understanding of if this proposed legislation goes through, how many, how quickly there's the potential of mining companies wanting to put in applications for extraction? I mean, a company's effectively kind of waiting at the door.
1: Well, I think it remains to be seen how the legislation passes through the lower house and then the upper house. But what it does do is creates a signal, and it really sends that signal that, South Australia is a state that is open to responsible investment. And so that's really the starting point, is sending the signal and, giving companies the confidence to invest.
0: Catherine Mooney, thank you for your time this afternoon.
1: Thanks, Nicola.
0: Chief Executive Officer of the South Australian Chamber of Mines and Energy. We mentioned that at least part of the land that may well be affected by this, and that's obviously with all the caveats of, well, the legislation needs to pass and then there needs to be the processes run through. But part of that land and part of the concern is either that it is farmland or it's farmland that may be supplied by groundwater. So how do farmers feel about this? Rob Brokenshire is President of the South Australian Dairy Farmers Association. Rob, good to talk to you this afternoon.
2: Always good to talk to you, Nikolai.
0: How do you think farmers are feeling overall about this proposal from the government?
2: Well, by coincidence, we've been down in the southeast today. I'm just on my way home because we've had a round table on agriculture with Minister and the Premier and senior ministers, and farmers are already saying to us that they have significant concerns about guaranteed sustainability of food production in what's often called the Green Triangle or the food bowl. And dairy is expanding down here in the southeast, as is grazing activity. So there is a lot of concern that if something goes wrong, all of that sustainable income year in, year out, for as long as you imagine into the future, could be at risk. And that's the concern that our dairy farmers are particularly raising with us and have done for some time.
0: And does that go as far as outright opposing it?
2: Well, the preference for agriculture is that there's no deep seam coal gas fracking extraction in the southeast. Whilst it's been proven, and I did sit on the actual Natural Resources Parliamentary Committee when the fracking inquiry occurred down here, Nikolai. So I have a lot of personal information and background to it, and it's all on the public record. But, fracking in Moomba and through the Great Artesian Basin is actually a lot different fracking to what is potentially proposed in the southeast. And the southeast has got a really complex set of aquifers. A lot of the science work is not even known yet about just how complex and sensitive those aquifers are. So whilst we take the Premier's word at face value, and I think he's very genuine in what he said today when I was listening to him, is that he will make sure best practice and science and all that is 100% taken into account. And I'm sure he will. I know the Premier, and he'll stick to his word. The problem is, Nikolai, that if fracking occurs down here, he won't be the Premier forever. And if something goes wrong, either during a fracking process in the future, or indeed if a plug, because it all has to be plugged when they finish the fracking in that area, if that plug fails, then you could get significant waste into that aquifer and prevent people from being able to use it for food production. So that's the real worry our farmers have. And of course, the other thing is that there's a fair bit of water needed to frack, as well as all the material they put down the fracking drilling area. So, it's going to take and put more pressure on water in a basin that's already arguably under some pressure.
0: So we've heard a number of groups, including I mentioned the opposition, saying, look, can we just hit pause on this? We don't need to rush it. Is that something that you would back? Do you worry that this may be something, and obviously you need to let it play out in Parliament as to whether or not it would actually get through, but do you want to see the pause button being hit, basically?
2: Well, what I would like to see on behalf of dairy farmers and all farmers in the southeast where this proposal is at present, Nikolai, is standards and procedures and consultation and best practice being absolutely paramount and foolproof when an investigation is made. I mean, the Premier did make the point, and rightly so, that the prohibition on fracking finishes in 2 years. So in 2 years' time, if he did nothing, we'd still be talking about this, and it could be accelerated without opportunity for best practice with legislation, etc. So it's going to be up to our legislators. It's going to be up to the regulators, Department of Environment and Water, and listening to agriculture before anything actually gets to the point where there's a drilling rig put on the ground. Because if it's not done properly and it does fail and cause a catastrophic problem down here, you know, we've lost the potential for hundreds of years of food production that we export all around the world. In the southeast.
0: Just finally, Rob, do you think there's the potential that these can coexist, that agriculture and mining can exist in the same kind of areas?
2: Well, I think the answer to that is potentially, and you use that word, and I underline that, Nikolai, potentially there is, but the risks are still significant, and the farmers and the community down here, I believe, have an inherent right to ensure that they are absolutely heard and satisfied before you could try and marry the two together.
0: Rob Oakenshire, thank you so much for your time.
2: Thanks, Nikolai.
0: President of the South Australian Dairy Farmers Association. Just quickly, Jono from Port Nylunga, you had thoughts about this, Jono.
3: Yeah, I'm totally confused. You know, we live in a state that's been told that we are the envy of the world for all this green energy that we've got. We've got the biggest battery in the world, and now they're going to go down and put at risk the second largest regional town in our state, their water supply, just to get a bit of gas. Crazy.
0: Jono, thank you very much for your thoughts. Jono from Port Nylunga. Stephen on the text line says we've got more gas than we could ever use if we stopped exporting it all. And a couple of people echoing similar points saying, Richard says that we don't have a domestic gas supply problem. We've got a gas export problem. All we need to do is quarantine a greater volume of extracted gas for domestic use. 29 to 6 is the time. Let's get the latest in news headlines with Jess Harmson. Jess, afternoon.
4: Hi there, Nikolai. Ahead in ABC News, the Adelaide Parklands Association says it doesn't believe the fire at the North Adelaide Golf Course is linked to redevelopment protesters. Fire gutted a temporary structure at the course early this morning. The association's Matt Monty says while he doesn't think protesters are connected to the fire, he is encouraging them to remain peaceful. A community forum is getting underway in the state's southeast to look at the state government's plans to lift a ban on fracking in the region. A 10-year ban on the practice in the southeast was put in place in 2018. Premier Peter Malinauskas says any proposal for fracking will still have to undergo strict environmental and regulatory approvals. And police have concluded the latest search for missing woman Tricia Graff in Andamooka in the state's remote north. She was last seen in the early hours of the 12th of December last year after a night out with friends. Her disappearance was declared a major crime in January and no new evidence has been found. Nikolai, I'll have more on these stories in ABC News at 7 p.m.
0: Thank you.
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6: Traffic, a crash has just come through Holden Hill on Northeast Road at Tartan Road, and also got ourselves a breakdown at the moment, Glenside Port Rush Road at Torrens Street. We're continuing Wingfield on the Port River Expressway near Hanson Road, 40 both ways, Somerton Park, Brighton Road near Elgar Road. Check your speed, Bagster Road, Salisbury North and John Rice Avenue, Elizabeth South.
0: Thank you so much, Dorian Tassato from the Australian Traffic Network. 21 degrees in Adelaide at the moment. We are dropping to 16 overnight, and tomorrow we'll start the day clear, but that won't last for very long. The Bureau of Meteorology has increased the potential amount of rainfall that is set to fall. So at the moment, it's between, well, there's a 75% chance of at least 5 mils. There's a 25% chance of at least 20 mils. So at the upper end, it could get quite rainy indeed. That'll happen from the late morning through the afternoon. And there is the chance of a thunderstorm alongside that as well. Tomorrow, and then on Saturday, the rain will continue. Another between 4 and 15 mils predicted. It will drop the temperature back slightly to 20 degrees and 20 on Sunday as well. The showers continuing but easing off on Sunday into Monday before they return again on Tuesday. So there's a fair bit of rain forecast for the next few days. We're still getting lots of your texts coming through on a number of different things that we have been speaking about. In terms of the fracking extraction, a number of people really not very happy with this proposed development because it is going to go before Parliament now and obviously needs to run through that. Jesse in Mitcham says, how are we going to meet our Paris COP agreements if we allow more gas mines? Another person says, I agree, we should be listening to the science. The latest IPCC report says to avoid dangerous climate change, there should be no new coal or gas fields. As for the mythical gas shortage, we've got plenty of it. We just need to stop giving it away to foreign companies and countries. That's from Tony on the road train. Another person says, sounds to me like locals will be taking all the risk here of damage to the water table, but will still be charged for gas extracted. Christine says,

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1: This is a riveting conversation, isn't it?
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5: So it is 25 to 6. Well, Bryce Cotton has done nearly everything in Australian basketball. 6 MVP awards, 3 championships, came within a whisker of a fourth with the 36ers last season. One thing he's yet to do is pull on the green and gold and represent Australia, but he will now do that. He received his Australian citizenship last year. Boddy Nodge is sports journalist with us this afternoon. Boddy, really good to talk to you.
6: It's good to be here, and it's good to have Bryce in the green and gold. We've waited a long time, a full decade, really.
5: Well, tell us about that. This has been, because, of course, he played for Perth for such a long time, and I gather for some time has had aspirations to play for Australia.
6: Yeah, well, he was with Perth. He won 3 championships there, and he was there for a long time, got his permanent residency. But I think there was a technicality in terms of his visa. I'm not sure what sort of working visa it was, but he had to be in the country continuously for a certain amount of time. And when the NBL season would conclude, well, he'd obviously go home and visit his relatives in the United States and whatever, and that counted against him with the immigration. Like, every time he came back, they said, okay, his time in Australia starts now, and what happened before doesn't count. Right. So when he finally came to Adelaide, I think Adelaide just got smarter lawyers and just said, look, the guy's been here for this X amount of time. He should be going his citizenship as a matter of course. And he got it as a matter of course. He got it really quickly. In fact, that thing went on so long. It was such a prolonged issue for him in Perth that he eventually said, well, he's lost all interest in pursuing it anymore, and that, you know, his thought, or I don't know necessarily, Nicolai, that it was his dream to play for Australia, but he certainly did want to represent his adopted country, and he sort of had let go of that, said, no, it's never going to happen. So he gets over here in Adelaide. They get him his citizenship, and here he is. He's lining up for Australia, ironically, to play 2 games in the FIBA window in Perth.
5: In Perth, I know. As you say, irony is the perfect word for it. And so this is part of the World Cup qualifiers. How significant is that? Because, of course, the strength of the Australian basketball team over time, I think it's fair to say, kind of ebbs and flows depending on NBA, the players in the NBA and their availability, that side of things?
6: Yep. Yes, absolutely. So the FIBA windows, where we play in the Asian zone, there's called a FIBA window because that's FIBA is the governing body, and then there's a period of time, about 4 a year, where there's a weekend where they play in Europe, where they play in Asia, where they play in all the various zones around the world. And if we win the Asian zone, or I think we just have to be top 2, then we automatically go through to the World Cup next year in 2027. So usually when these windows occur, the NBA players that we have are not available. They're often in season. So the team that represents Australia in these sort of qualifiers are usually the best of who's available. Now, if we look at Bryce Cotton, he's an Australian. He just won his 6th Most Valuable Player award, so that would make him the best Australian basketballer in the country. So first man selected now that he's available. And I'm just thrilled for him to get this opportunity. I mean, they're playing against Guam and the Philippines. I wouldn't say 2 of the greater known international powerhouses, but nonetheless, you know, he gets to do it at last. And if he does well and he's a good fit for the Australian team, well, the World Championship or the World Cup is next year.
5: And then I guess the other question is the potential for Olympics as well.
6: Well, yeah, because the World Cup kicks you on into the Olympics in the men's division. So, yeah, I mean, the guy's 33, which he's 33 years young. Because, you know, had he cracked the NBA, then he would have been playing these 82-game seasons plus finals. But instead, by coming to Australia, he was mostly playing 28-game seasons, same 2 figures, but the other way around. So the wear and tear on the body is far less than what it would be on an NBA player. So that's why I say he's 33 years young. We could definitely see him in the Olympic team, although I would say that the biggest strength Australia has in its

0: basketball players is in its guard rotations. You know, these Dyson Daniels and Josh Giddey and guys like that that are running around in the NBA. We're pretty strong in that area, so he'd have to do well to make the Olympic team because that position is where we're strong.
1: Absolutely, but nonetheless, it'll be great to see him, and no doubt, as you say, the 36ers in their own way played a little role towards it.
0: Absolutely, they've been very good at getting people naturalised. So whatever area of that management that is, that's where they're very, very good.
1: Boddy, thank you as always for your time. Appreciate it.
0: Absolute pleasure. Ciao.
1: Boddy Nodge, sport journalist based here in Adelaide. 19 to 6 is the time. 891 ABC Adelaide. Nicola Barlhart's with you for Drive. This is Dan Hartman.

0: Dan Hartman with I Can Dream About You. You're on 891 on ABC Adelaide. Nicola Balehart's with you for Drive. Well, up next, the iconic movie Pretty Woman has been turned into a stage show. It hits the stage here next month. We'll hear from the lead performers next.
1: The 2026 AFL season.
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0: Well, the story of the 1990 film Pretty Woman has been adapted for the stage. The production is coming here to Adelaide. Pretty Woman, the musical, running from the 31st of May through to the 5th of July. It will be at Her Majesty's. Joining us this afternoon, Samantha Jade and Ben Hall, playing Vivian Ward and Edward Lewis, respectively. Thank you so much to both of you for coming in.
3: Thank you for having us.
0: Tell us about your early memories of the film. Do you remember the first time you saw the film?
4: Oh, my gosh, absolutely. I mean, probably not the first time, but I definitely used to watch it so much with my mum growing up. She loved it and I loved it. And so when I got the script for this, I was like, great, I know half of it already. So many iconic lines and scenes.
0: What about you, Ben?
3: I didn't know it as well as you. Sam showed me a photo of her and her mum at the Beverly Wilshire the other day. So you're obviously
4: big fans.
3: Yeah.
4: Huge.
3: Yeah. I might have been a little too young when it came out, but I definitely got back into it recently. I mean, I've watched it probably now
0: many times.
3: Because
0: I know it's not always the case, but for some of these films that do have adult themes to them, it can be one of those moments of childhood where you're sitting next to your parents and you think, oh, yeah. I don't know, how do I feel about
3: how
0: this?
3: How do we deal with this?
4: A lot of covering of the eyes, I remember.
0: What is the appeal to it for you both? Why do you like it?
4: I mean, for me, Vivian's such a great character. I mean, she goes through such a life change, and she really finds her strength and steps into her power. And getting to do that every night is—it's not lost on me how amazing that is, to play that. Mm. And so I was so excited. And look, I love the outfits as well; they're very iconic.
0: That's a big part of it.
4: I love wearing those too.
0: That's true.
3: I think for me, it's always the cast. It's always the people. I mean, they make a job really great. But I think with the story and that, it's just doing a rom-com, doing something that's fun when the world is a bit crazy, I think is really nice. It's got that nostalgia value. You can just come in, watch this show and leave really happy. And we leave really happy, every night. The characters start in a sort of darker place and then, they find love and they find out what, their purpose in life is. And so it's a nice journey.
0: There's a couple of things you mentioned there that I'm glad you did, because it is a piece both in film but on stage as well that does deal with some more serious topics as well. But, it's a rom-com.
4: Yeah.
0: How is that kind of balanced out, I suppose, or approach that you want people to kind of have fun, but there are some kind of serious bits to it too?
3: Yeah, definitely. I think it's probably it's been tweaked for our generation as well. Since the 80s, a few things have changed, which is good. So that helps. The script has been reworked a little bit
4: in
3: so
4: the right
3: that
4: places.
3: That Vivian is a stronger, more powerful character, I think, which is important.
4: And then I think
3: it's for the audience to make up their minds about what they feel about those sort of darker elements in the show. They're there. They're not, they're not too in your face by any means. It's more of a joyous, it's fun but they're there. And I think people go away and think about those things afterwards as well. Yeah.
0: Mm. And in terms of the changes or the differences between the film and the stage show, how would you describe it? Is it tweaks? There are a few additions?
4: Yeah. I mean, there are a few, obviously what I think the overall kind of thing to say is, the movie's a movie and we love the film. God, we love the film. But this is a musical. So, music is, my favorite art form. And I just think you get to know everybody in such a deeper way because of the songs. And like Ben said, it's a really nice way to leave the theater. I can't give it away, but the last song you'll know and you'll love. But it's a weird time in the world right now, and this show really does take you out of that. As long, it does have those darker kind of moments, but by the end, it's just all about happiness.
0: Mm. And Brian Adams co-wrote the soundtrack, right?
4: Yeah, and the songs are really good. They're earworms. Like, they will stay with you. and we love that.
0: Yeah. I can imagine that that must have been an exciting part of the appeal as well, knowing that someone of that calibre has helped put this together.
4: Oh, yeah, and we get some duets that are really nice. And, yeah, all the songs really are. I'm not sick of them yet, weirdly.
3: No.
4: I know that's crazy. We've done 200 Same shows. Here. So, yeah, to say that's a big deal.
3: Yeah, I think that's nice too because it's not your standard music theatre sound by any means. You know, and this is like you're coming in, you're getting like a pop rock concert for a lot of it too. Michelle Brazier, I mean, her stuff is just
4: her voice is
3: incredible,
4: on another level.
3: And that stuff. So, yeah, it's cool. It's really fun.
0: That really says something that because I've always wondered from the kind of audience perspective about. For each audience, it's new, right? For each audience, it's the show that they see. But for you guys, you're doing it so often.
4: Oh, my gosh, yeah.
0: That how you kind of still find that energy, and I imagine a lot of that comes from the audience.
4: Absolutely.
0: Yeah.
4: I think it's 100% that, really. And the cast,
0: Yeah, yeah.
4: We're so lucky. We love everyone. You know, we really are like a family. But, yeah, the audience, you know, because you find you kind of get to know them in the first, like, few scenes and then you're like, okay, they're going to probably laugh at this. And if they don't, you have to work harder. And so we're always behind the scenes going, okay, what do you think about this? Or should we, like, try this approach? And
3: we tweak things. Every show is every show is slightly different for us. You know, you might think we've done what? 200
4: nearly
3: odd
4: 200,
3: shows. You would think that it would be pretty much the same thing, but every show we're playing things slightly differently. We're reacting to how the audience feels about a moment, how big the laugh is, how big the, you know, whatever it might be.
4: Keeps us on our toes.
3: Yeah,
0: that's really interesting.
4: Yeah.
0: So my mind straight away thinks, okay, is there a difference in audiences that maybe are doing something like a matinee or a midweek show versus a weekend show?
3: Yeah.
0: Yeah.
3: Yeah, they're very different.
4: Yeah, the matinees are fantastic. Fantastic for us. Oh, we don't know why we're loving it though. But we're like, oh, it's a matinee show.
3: Yeah.
4: So, like, they're

0: every day. Sometimes I'm like, this is crazy. But it keeps it fun, yeah.
1: You mentioned too nostalgia, which is kind of wild in a way that a film from 1990 feels nostalgic now, but it was actually some time ago when you look at the years that have gone by.
0: Yeah,
1: but
0: it really was.
1: That clearly is part of the appeal for people, I imagine, as well. Yeah.
2: And the 90s is back in a big way.
0: Yes, I know.
2: I've been watching Love Story. We've both been watching
0: we're the obsessed JFK with one. It. Yeah.
2: It feels like the fashion is back in. Everything's back in. I don't know. Yeah. It was a good period of time. And
0: And this one especially, the fashion is so iconic, and people come dressed in the outfits, and we just love that so much. Yeah, in the red dress and the white gloves.
1: Yeah.
0: It's really cool.
2: Not so much in Edward's suits.
0: Maybe the men are in suits are trying to beat you. No, let's say that.
1: So what do you hope audiences take from the performance when you're here in Adelaide?
0: I hope they leave with the joy that we feel when we leave, because we really do feel that. When we take our bows at the end, we're like, wow, this is – how lucky are we that we get to do this? And it really does end on a big high.
1: All right. Well, I really appreciate it and look forward to seeing you here in town very soon.
0: Thank you.
2: Thank you, mate. Cheers.
1: And Pretty Woman the Stage Show will be with us very soon here in Adelaide. And can't resist from playing The Track by Roy Orbison.

0: And a great text from Shane who says, Pretty Woman was my mum's ironing movie when I was a kid. I think it ironed our family's clothes for about a decade.
1: Wow.
0: Spence Daniel bringing his evenings. Hello, Spence.
1: Hello, mate. How are you?
0: Good, good. Yeah.
1: Hey, we've got a different night tonight. It's Thursday, which means there's football coverage.
0: Yes.
1: So we're only on digital and on the ABC Listen app. However, tonight, because Angus Taylor will deliver the budget in response speech, that means from 6:30, where if you are listening to analog radio, you'd normally take the pre-game for the football tonight. It's a great game tonight. It's between Geelong and Brisbane, being played in Brisbane. I've got no idea who's going to win that game.
0: No.
1: It's a very tough match to pick. So you'll have me from 6:30 till 7, and then some

0: Sometime just after seven is when Angus Taylor will start to deliver the budget in reply speech. That's estimated to go for about a half an hour. And then after that, because there's no news and current affairs anchorage of that, after that, I've asked Saul Eslake to join us.
1: Oh,
0: Now,
1: good.
0: Saul is an economist I really love talking to because he makes economics digestible, if you like, which I like a lot. And so he's had time to absorb the consequences or the pluses and minuses of the proposed budget. And that's, we've got to remember, that's got to get through the House yet. And also he would have heard the budget in reply. Plus, he also has a good understanding of international affairs. And we know that much of the budget is dependent on how quickly we can resolve this situation in the Middle East,
1: Absolutely,
0: which is affecting so many people in so many ways. So after 7:30 on analog, you'll actually take coverage of the football, but on digital radio and on the ABC Listen app, it'll be yours truly with Saul Eslake. And then other things we'll talk about after that, including the jukebox tonight, which will be a ripper. And I'll tell you why you've inspired me with something tonight too. But the jukebox tonight is forgotten hits, songs that you heard on the radio all the time that were hits.
1: Yeah, that's good.
0: But this is from the era from 75 to 79. So last week we did 70 to 74, and it was a fantastic playlist. And what Paul does, because he comes up with about 100 and something songs, we can only play, but we play bits and pieces, end up going through about 30 something.
1: That's good.
0: He actually puts the whole playlist together and makes it available on Spotify.
1: Great.
0: And so if you text him, he'll send you the playlist. Now, he hasn't got tonight's ready to go yet. But the way you inspired me today, you played some Kim Wilde, and her dad was Marty Wilde. And last night we talked about Welsh cakes, and Paul has made Welsh cakes today, which, by the way, were delicious, new to me. But you playing Kim Wilde and me being remembering Marty Wilde reminded me of a song that Marty Wilde did about a Welsh town. I know. Stay tuned, because that song is going to be part of the program tonight as well.
1: That and plenty more. It's news time.
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2: It's on 891 ABC Adelaide.
4: ABC News with Isabella Carboni. Good evening. A woman and teenager have been arrested for allegedly trespassing on the North Adelaide Golf Course redevelopment site this afternoon. SA Police says four people entered the site just after 2 p.m. today, where trees were being cut down as part of the state government's $45 million redevelopment of the course, which has been highly controversial and sparked significant protests. A 51-year-old woman from Rosewater and a 16-year-old female from Rosewater were arrested on Strangways Terrace for trespassing. They will appear in the Youth and Adelaide Magistrates Court in July. Meanwhile, the Adelaide Parklands Association says it doesn't believe a fire at the North Adelaide Golf Course is linked to protests at its redevelopment. A temporary structure being used by the golf club was gutted by what police are calling a suspicious fire in the early hours of this morning. The association's Matt Monty says while he doesn't think protesters are connected to the fire, he is encouraging them to remain peaceful.
5: In any case, we don't support any kind of violence in this protest movement. We've been quite clear. We want people to show their opposition to this redevelopment, but we want to make sure that's done in a peaceful way, in a non-violent way.
4: Three people have suffered life-threatening injuries after a bus rollover on an isolated stretch of the Bruce Highway in North Queensland. A further 15 passengers have been transferred to hospital for medical treatment, as Laura Lavelle reports.
6: Emergency services were called to the scene at Gumloo near Rangemoor Road just before four this afternoon. 29 people were on board at the time of the crash. Two rescue helicopters have been tasked to the site and the forensic crash unit is investigating. It comes less than 2 years after a Greyhound bus crash on the same stretch of road claimed the lives of three people in June 2024.
4: China's president has shown Donald Trump around the Temple of Heaven in central Beijing after the two leaders held talks in the capital for more than 2 hours. Here's Foreign Affairs reporter Stephen Jedgetts.
7: Xi Jinping has taken the

0: U.S. president on a tour through the well-known monument and tourist hotspot with media kept at a distance. The two leaders spent more than 2 hours in talks earlier today. China's been pressing the U.S. to stop weapon sales to Taiwan and trying to convince the Trump administration to make a statement opposing Taiwanese independence. Chinese state media say Xi Jinping told Donald Trump that if the Taiwan issue isn't handled properly, then the two countries risk clashing or even coming into conflict.
1: Six passengers who were on board a cruise ship at the centre of a hantavirus outbreak will arrive in Australia tomorrow on a repatriation flight from the Netherlands. Kaysen Ho has more.
2: The World Health Organization says 11 cases of hantavirus have been reported, along with 3 deaths linked to the MV Hondius cruise ship. 4 Australian citizens, a permanent resident and 1 New Zealand citizen were evacuated from the ship. They're set to be repatriated and land at an airbase northeast of Perth tomorrow before being transferred to a nearby facility to quarantine for 3 weeks. The Health Minister, Mark Butler, says all 6 people have tested negative for hantavirus but will wear PPE for the duration of the flight.
1: Federal Liberal leader Angus Taylor will make a bold play to win back voters in tonight's budget reply speech, vowing a future coalition government would automatically index income brackets to keep up with inflation. Political reporter Adam Langenberg reports.
3: Mr. Taylor says the plan will permanently fix bracket creep, where inflation results in workers paying higher taxes without an increase in their real purchasing power. The policy would effectively tie income tax rates to the consumer price index through an automated mechanism. How that mechanism will operate is still being finalised. The tax bracket change, which is expected to be phased in over time, will be expensive, but many Liberals believe a bold economic policy is the only way for the party to start clawing back support after 2 dire federal election losses and Saturday's thrashing of the Farah by-election.
1: In sport, former Port Adelaide coach Mark Williams has joined Hawthorn as its AFLW head of development. Williams led Port Adelaide to its only AFL premiership in 2004 and has been inducted into the Australian Football Hall of Fame. He spent the past 5 seasons with Melbourne as AFL head of development, which included the club's 2021 premiership. South Australia's weather for Friday now: Port Lincoln 21, Port Pirie 25, Renmark 25, Mount Gambier 21, Adelaide 23. ABC News.
4: Good evening and welcome to PM. I'm Samantha Donovan, coming to you from the lands of the Ngunnawal people in Canberra. Tonight, the opposition leader's plans to exclude non-citizens from welfare programs and the NDIS. Also, China rolls out the red carpet for Donald Trump in Beijing, and Coles goes down, down as the federal court finds the supermarket giant misled shoppers on price discounts.
5: I believe the penalty will almost certainly be in the hundreds of millions. There's been at least already 1 fine of $100 million under the consumer law. And this one, it's really serious.
4: The federal opposition leader Angus Taylor will deliver his budget reply speech in Parliament this evening. In it, he'll set out his plan to restrict eligibility for welfare services and the National Disability Insurance Scheme to Australian citizens only. Already, advocates for migrants and people with disabilities are voicing their concern. They argue that permanent residents and other non-citizens make an important contribution to the country and shouldn't be excluded from those support schemes. David Sparks has more on the opposition leader's economic plan.
6: Angus Taylor gets his chance to address Parliament tonight, laying out his plan for the nation's economy. He's scathing of the government's federal budget and is promising a different direction.
7: Labor wants to see division around the kitchen table and around the Christmas dinner. And that is not the Australia I believe in.
6: Several policies in the opposition's budget reply have already been released, including a plan to cap the number of migrants allowed into Australia based on the number of new homes built each year.
7: We need to see an end to Labor's mass migration policies. They reached 550,000 at peak, and young Australians have not been able to get into a home. We're seeing right now not only young Australians unable to buy a home, but queues down streets of people trying to rent homes because the supply of housing has not kept up with the demand driven by Labor's immigration policies.
6: The net overseas migration to Australia last financial year was 306,000 people. Over the same period, 174,000 homes and apartments were built. The opposition's alternative federal budget also includes a new rule that only Australian citizens can access certain welfare services. Those include parental leave and the carer's allowance. And it will also include the National Disability Insurance Scheme.
7: If there's a coalition government after the next election, these welfare programs, these 17 programs, should be restricted to Australian citizens. Others who come to the country will get access to them when they become citizens.
6: These changes will be grandfathered so that people already in the NDIS won't be affected. But migration law expert Louisa Jones from the Australian Catholic University argues the proposed changes are problematic.
8: There's a lot of issues around Australian citizens and migrants in Australia and that feeling of membership and whether they belong in Australia. And I know that the opposition leader said that we'll commit to them when they commit to Australia. But the reality is a lot of these people have been waiting for many, many years and living in Australia for many years and haven't been able to achieve Australian citizenship yet. So effectively, these people are sitting ducks at this point in time waiting for citizenship, have effectively committed to living in Australia and yet unfortunately are going to be affected by this.
6: What is the requirement for a migrant to be eligible for NDIS? Is it permanent residency or is it something else currently?
8: At the moment, it's actually a range of circumstances and it depends on the visa subclass and whether they've been in Australia for a particular period of time. So it is a bit subjective. But when they do go through the visa process, it's something that they consider in whether they're eligible or not for NDIS, as an example, or whether they've got private health insurance that can cover that, what's their financial means. And that's all actually considered at the health waiver stage with the department. So again, it just depends on the circumstances for the migrant and what visas they're on.
6: Emma Bennison is Chief Executive Officer of the Disability Advocacy Network Australia. She's concerned about the plan to limit the NDIS to people with Australian citizenship.
9: On the face of it, I would say it's probably would have significant unintended consequences. I mean, we're a country that prides ourselves on, you know, being a multicultural society and a diverse society, and it would seem to me that limiting the NDIS to only people who are citizens, you know, means that a lot of people could potentially be locked out, and many of those people could be potentially very skilled disabled people who could make significant contributions to our country. So it would seem like it's not the best way forward.
6: Also worried is Farah Farouk from the Ethnic Communities Council of Australia.
10: We live in a multicultural nation and there are many people who are contributing to our economy who are not citizens. So over the course of a life, people from a migrant background, skilled migrants who are the, you know, backbone in part of the economy, are contributing a great deal. So the idea that people who are contributing via tax and their labour are to be excluded from the benefits will create a very worrying two-tier system.
6: The opposition's policy restricting these services to Australian citizens will allow for some exemptions, including for cases relating to defence, intelligence and law enforcement. There would also be exemptions for domestic violence and child protection services and for people in the country for humanitarian reasons.
4: David Sparks reporting. The supermarket giant Coles has had a massive loss in the federal court today, with a judge finding one of its ad campaigns has misled millions of Australians for years. Justice Michael O'Brien found that Coles' Down Down promotion has featured fake discounts, which have misled shoppers about the prices of a number of everyday items. The landmark case was brought by the Australian Competition and Consumer Commission, and Coles is now facing penalties that could exceed $100 million. Kathleen O'Connor reports.
11: 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But an 18-month investigation into one supermarket giant found

0: national campaign, we're not offering genuine discounts. Gina Cascott-Lieb is chair of the Australian Competition and Consumer Commission.
1: It is very timely for all retailers, particularly as we lead up to end of financial year sales, to ensure that they make accurate pricing and discount claims. The ACCC will continue to take action wherever needed to protect consumers from misleading or deceptive conduct.
0: Coles introduced the Down Down program in June 2010 and marketed it as a promotional campaign designed to reduce the regular shelf price of commonly purchased products, including popular brands like Arnott's, Cadbury and Coca-Cola. More than a decade later, the ACCC sued Coles for misleading customers, arguing that between February 2022 and May 2023, Coles temporarily increased the retail prices of 245 products over a four-week period. Those products, which now cost more, were then passed off as a down-down discount, but were actually more expensive than the previous regular price.
1: Firms should continue to give discounts and to choose the programs they place the discount promotion in, but it has to be accurate and well understood by consumers.
0: Justice Michael O'Brien ruled that although the price increases were justified as a result of supplier cost price increases, the WOS price displayed on the ticket should have remained stable for at least 12 weeks to be classified as the regular price. Therefore, the discount represented on the ticket was not genuine. Alan Fells is a former chairman of the Consumer Watchdog.
2: It's a big win for the ACCC and for consumers, and it's a very heavy blow to Coles. The law was deliberately made simple. If a business engages in misleading or deceptive conduct, it's illegal. No exceptions, exemptions, conditions, legalities. It's simple. Misleading behaviour is illegal.
0: In a statement, a Coles spokesperson said the supermarket acknowledges the decision and is in the process of reviewing the judgment. Mr. Fell says the defence's legal arguments were, in his view, irrelevant.
2: One was that there's a lot of inflation and they had to put up

0: case. Woolworths is also being sued by the ACCC over similar allegations of fake discounting. A date for the judgment is yet to be set.
1: Kathleen O'Connor. Donald Trump and his Chinese counterpart Xi Jinping have been holding talks in Beijing today. No American president has visited China in the last 9 years. In fact, not since Mr. Xi last hosted Mr. Trump back in 2017. In welcoming his American guest today, Mr. Xi observed the world was at a crossroads again and posed the question, can China and the US provide greater stability for the world? The ABC's China correspondent Alison Horn is in Beijing. Alison, what sort of welcome has Donald Trump been getting in Beijing today?
2: Plenty of pomp and ceremony, which was to be expected. Donald Trump had always made it clear that he would like some sort of special reception. So as he arrived at the Great Hall of the People, just next to Tiananmen Square, there were school children that were singing. He had a military parade as such. The People's Liberation Army walked past him. It led to an almost awkward interaction, though, when the PLA started playing the American national anthem and Donald Trump saluted the PLA. It's quite an extraordinary photo, seeing an American president saluting what is, in most terms, considered to be an opposition military. Inside, though, the focus very quickly turned to the serious discussions of China-US relations.
1: Alison, commentators have been predicting there'd be a number of issues on the agenda for the two leaders this afternoon, the war in Iran, the closure of the Strait of Hormuz, trade, Taiwan. Do we know anything as yet about what they have actually discussed?
2: Well, China's state media, which is the official mouthpiece of the government, has released a readout of the conversation. It's pretty vague, saying that there was talk around creating a constructive and stable relationship that would create a framework for the two to work together over the next 3 years. There was talk of a broad agreement of China opening up for more trade deals toward the US in areas like agriculture, tourism, health and law enforcement. But apart from that, we haven't really learned that much else. We're still waiting to hear from the US administration as to what they believe happened in the meeting. We understand that there was some sort of discussion about the Middle East and Ukraine. We don't know exactly what. As Donald Trump toured the Temple of Heaven this afternoon, reporters tried to throw a few questions at him, asking him three times whether or not the issue of Taiwan was discussed. He dodged the question, and then on two subsequent asks, he didn't respond at all. But I think it's pretty clear Taiwan would have been on the agenda. China considers it to be the linchpin in the relationship between the US and itself. And indeed, China has been infuriated that America has promised an $11 billion weapons package to Taiwan. China wants that axed. And I think we could probably surmise that if Donald Trump came here to Beijing asking China to lean on Iran, for example, to try to reopen the Strait of Hormuz, that concessions around Taiwan might have been on the discussion table to help get that across the line.
1: And Alison, a number of American business leaders are also on this trip. Who are they and what are they doing there?
2: Yeah, I think it's really telling about who has come here for what the future of China-US relations will look like. People like the head of Tesla, Elon Musk, that has massive investments inside of China. A lot of production here, a lot of their EVs are made here. Apple's Tim Cook, also huge production capacity here. And NVIDIA, a company that many people may not have heard of, but is incredibly important between China and the US. NVIDIA produces really high-grade quality microchips that are needed in the top levels of AI and technology processing. So that gives you a bit of an idea of the kind of trade spaces that both the US and China see as crucial going forward. And Sam,

0: It was quite unusual that not only did President Xi meet with Donald Trump, but he also met with those business leaders. That's something that's virtually unheard of here.
1: The ABC's China correspondent, Alison Horne, speaking to me from Beijing. A review of anti-Semitism at Australian universities has found the institutions have failed to act on racism against Jewish students. The federal government's special envoy to combat anti-Semitism, Gillian Siegel, commissioned the report. The ABC's national education reporter, Connor Duffy, has more for us.
2: Sam, the report was led by an independent assessor, Emeritus Professor Greg Craven. He was appointed by the Special Envoy to Combat Anti-Semitism, Gillian Siegel. She commissioned this work after protests on campus and concerns from Jewish staff and students that they no longer felt safe there. And the report found that anti-Semitism is still a major problem at Australian universities. It found there was conduct that was racist, bigoted, unethical, immoral, and that some academics had to decide whether to come out as Jews. Professor Craven said this was giving Australia a reputation problem. He said not a single university had meaningfully enforced a definition of anti-Semitism that would mean it was embedded in all of their practices and policies. Professor Craven finished his report by effectively brandishing a big stick and warning universities that if this continued, he'd recommend the minister consider consequences that could involve funding or even registration.
1: Connor, we've been hearing today at the Royal Commission on Anti-Semitism and Social Cohesion that the definition of anti-Semitism itself is at times contentious. Can you clarify for us which definition of anti-Semitism Australian universities are using?
2: Sure, Sam. Most universities have adopted a definition that was designed by Universities Australia last year. It says that criticism of Israel is not in and of itself anti-Semitic, but could be if grounded in harmful tropes, stereotypes or assumptions, and when it calls for the elimination of the state of Israel or when it holds Jewish individuals or communities responsible for Israel's actions. Now, when that was implemented, the anti-Semitism envoy welcomed that, though she did say she would prefer the International Holocaust Remembrance Alliance definition. Interestingly, in this report, the conclusion was that either of those definitions is acceptable. The contention was around how they're implemented. Effectively, the report's conclusion is that universities are just paying lip service to that definition and aren't embedding it in all of their policies and procedures to make sure it's something that's paid attention to and respected on campus.
1: So, Connor, how have the federal government and opposition responded?
2: Yeah, Education Minister Jason Clare told me that universities would be given new standards to tackle anti-Semitism and other types of racism in July and that they'd have until the end of August to implement them. He said those standards were being designed by a separate anti-Semitism education task force led by businessman and former Chancellor David Gonski. The minister said, "We're making changes to the standards universities must meet to tackle anti-Semitism and other types of racism. That includes having a definition of anti-Semitism and other forms of racism and policies and complaints processes to address it." The Shadow Education Minister, Julian Lisa, was scathing. He said the report was damning of the sector and that the university's response had been pathetic. He explicitly linked it to the Bondi terror attack and said universities needed a cultural shift to even first acknowledge that anti-Semitism was a problem.
1: And Connor, what have the universities themselves had to say?
2: The Group of Eight, which represents Australia's elite research universities, said that it takes the Craven report seriously, said that it had established an independent expert committee to combat anti-Semitism. At the same time, universities operate in difficult and sometimes confronting environments. These are places of debate, protest and strong disagreement. That does not excuse inaction, but it does mean that leadership requires constant judgment, clarity and courage. Universities Australia, which represents all of Australia's public universities, said it welcomed the report and it would continue to work with the special envoy. It said universities had strengthened their policies already and were committed to keeping Jewish students and staff feeling safe. The National Tertiary Education Union was singled out for criticism in the report. It's accused the union of effectively isolating Jewish academics. It said the opposition of the National Tertiary Education Union to any form of definition of anti-Semitism was a strong disincentive to seek industrial support. In a statement, the NTU strongly refuted that and said it vehemently opposed anti-Semitism. It said it was only opposed to definitions of anti-Semitism that threaten academic freedom by preventing legitimate criticism.
1: Connor Duffy is the ABC's national education reporter. The Drover's Wife, written by Henry Lawson in the early 1890s, is a revered piece of Australian literature. It's the tale of a woman isolated in the outback, valiantly protecting her children from a venomous snake. The story was rewritten a few years ago by First Nations writer and actor Leah Purcell, and her version has since become a play and a film. Now it's being staged as an opera in Brisbane, as Rachel Mealy reports.
3: I ran into other mobs.
4: There aren't many operas that tell an Australian tale and bring Australian scenes to life. Writer, actor and director Leah Purcell rewrote the tale of the Drover's Wife through a feminist and First Nations lens. Her main character, Molly Johnson, is heavily pregnant and alone, caring for her children in the remote Snowy Mountains.
5: What was my mom like?
4: Leah Purcell says the production brings two ancient art forms, opera and Aboriginal storytelling, together for the first time.
6: So I went, oh, wow, opera. How does this work in First Nations world? And when, but for me, when I finally, the penny dropped, I said, ah, Molly has grown up without her Aboriginal heritage. So she's grown up in the white world. What's the sound of the white world? It's the sound of the opera. It's the sound of the orchestra. And then I went, how do we still represent the ancient form of Aboriginal storytelling? Well, that comes through dance. It comes through orally, verbal, and then chanting. And then the very small, we've chosen the clapstick to be our instrument. But vocally and their presence bring these two ancient forms of storytelling together.
4: She collaborated with George Palmer, who'd had the idea when he saw Purcell's book on his wife's bedside table.
7: As a composer, you think that opera is the summit of your ambitions. I mean, it brings the every aspect of music and performance and theatre together. I wanted as a composer to bring Australian stories, uniquely Australian stories, into opera because we're not used to thinking of opera in the Australian context, and we're certainly not used to thinking of opera using the Australian vernacular.
6: I grew up not knowing, well, not a lot about opera, but I, when you think back, I said, I actually do remember on the ABC, I grew up in the bush, there was only two channels, 2 o'clock on a Sunday afternoon, there would be some opera, and I loved the scale of this, of the sets, the costumes, and I loved the big voices. So I think that's where I learnt to sing quite loud.
4: George Palmer and Leah Purcell worked together to transform the text of the novel and play into a libretto.
5: I'm there.

0: and that's where Nina Korber comes in. The classical soprano also happens to be Leah Purcell's second cousin. She plays the lead role of Molly Johnson.
1: I think particularly with Molly, there are many of the women in our family that are reflected through her in various ways. And then also from the paternal side, through Auntie Leah and my grandparents as well, there are links to Yatika's story as well. So there's family ties woven into this story everywhere. So it is an immense sense of responsibility, but such a gift as well.
0: She says the set and the costumes reflect the colours and textures of the landscape.
1: It is period informed, but it's incredibly grounded in the raw beauty of Australia. There's gorgeous textiles of wool and linen, dyed fabrics. Everything's a little bit roughed up. There's dirt, and this world has been lived in. It's very gritty. It's very magical, yet very grounded at the same time.
2: That report from Rachel Mealy in Brisbane. Thanks for joining me for PM. I'm Samantha Donovan. Stay tuned to ABC Radio and News Radio for the budget reply speech from the opposition leader, Angus Taylor. That'll be broadcast at 7:30pm tonight, East Coast time. We'll be back at the same time tomorrow. Good night.

0: ABC News with Isabella Carboni. Good evening. SA's Department of Energy and Mining CEO says it has learnt from the fracking inquiry in the Northern Territory and any gas extraction in SA will be properly regulated. The Malinauskas government says it wants to introduce legislation to overturn a 10-year ban on fracking in the state's southeast. Department CEO Paul Martin says legislation has been changed to include mandated community engagement.
1: In this state, we have the best regulators in the country. We have 75 years of combined petroleum engineering experience.
0: A woman and teenager have been arrested for allegedly trespassing on the North Adelaide Golf Course redevelopment site this afternoon. SA Police says four people entered the site just after 2 p.m. today, where trees were being cut down as part of the state government's $45 million redevelopment of the course, which has been highly controversial and sparked significant protests. A 51-year-old woman from Rosewater and a 16-year-old girl from Rosewater were arrested on Strangways Terrace for trespassing. They will appear in the Youth and Adelaide Magistrates Court in July. Three people have suffered life-threatening injuries after a bus rollover on an isolated stretch of the Bruce Highway in North Queensland. A further 15 passengers have been transferred to hospital for medical treatment, as Laura Lavelle reports.
2: Emergency services were called to the scene at Gumloo near Rangemoor Road just before 4 this afternoon. 29 people were on board at the time of the crash. Two rescue helicopters have been tasked to the site and the forensic crash unit is investigating. It comes less than 2 years after a Greyhound bus crash on the same stretch of road claimed the lives of three people in June 2024.
0: China's president has shown Donald Trump around the Temple of Heaven in central Beijing after the two leaders held talks in the capital for more than 2 hours. Here's Foreign Affairs reporter Stephen Jedgetts.
3: Xi Jinping has taken the US president on a tour through the well-known monument and tourist hotspot with media kept at a distance. The two leaders spent more than 2 hours in talks earlier today. China's been pressing the US to stop weapon sales to Taiwan and trying to convince the Trump administration to make a statement opposing Taiwanese independence. Chinese state media say Xi Jinping told Donald Trump that if the Taiwan issue isn't handled properly, then the two countries risk clashing or even coming into conflict.
0: Police have concluded the latest search for missing woman Trisha Graff. She was last seen in the early hours of the 12th of December last year in the far north town of Andamooka after a night out with friends. Her disappearance was declared a major crime in January. Nearly 1,000 mine shafts and disused diggings were examined over the two-day search without any evidence being found. Six passengers who were on board a cruise ship at the centre of a hantavirus outbreak will arrive in Australia tomorrow on a repatriation flight from the Netherlands. Kaysen Ho reports.
4: The World Health Organization says 11 cases of hantavirus have been reported, along with 3 deaths linked to the MV Hondius cruise ship. 4 Australian citizens, a permanent resident and 1 New Zealand citizen were evacuated from the ship. They're set to be repatriated and land at an airbase northeast of Perth tomorrow before being transferred to a nearby facility to quarantine for 3 weeks. The Health Minister, Mark Butler, says all 6 people have tested negative for hantavirus but will wear PPE for the duration of the flight.
0: In basketball, 6-time NBL MVP Bryce Cotton says he's excited ahead of his long-awaited debut for the Australian Boomers. The American-born 33-year-old gained his Australian citizenship last year and will don the green and gold as part of Australia's qualifiers for next year's World Cup. The Boomers will play games against Guam and the Philippines at Perth Arena in July, and Cotton says representing Australia at a World Cup would be an amazing opportunity.
5: To have an opportunity to be a part of that, whether it's representing a country I was born in or another country thinking enough of me to want me to represent their country, is, you know, of equal honour in my mind.
0: South Australia's weather for Friday: Port Lincoln, rain 21, Port Pirie, rain increasing 25, Renmark, partly cloudy 25, Mount Gambier, a possible shower 21, Adelaide, raining with a top of 23. ABC News.
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2: Thursday, although for some reason I've been thinking it's Friday all day. I don't know. Occasionally that does happen. Actually, I saw Nikolai out and about walking around at one stage and thinking, what's going on here? Have I spoken to him already? I don't understand. He was just quickly going to the loo. It was very, very odd. How's your Thursday going so far? It's been an unbelievably beautiful day. Warm for this time of the year. It'll be cool overnight. We'll go through some weather details for you later on. It's actually a strange night tonight because it's a Thursday. And normally those of you listening on 891 or 639 or 1161 or, you know, Broken Hill or 999 Broken Hill, you would be getting a pre-match of the football, which is on tonight. The game is a cracking game. Game between Brisbane and Geelong being played in Brisbane. But because tonight is the budget in reply, from 7 o'clock local time, the Federal Opposition Leader Angus Taylor will deliver his budget in reply speech. And so what does that mean? That means that you've got me on the analogue service till that speech starts. Now, on conclusion of the reply, those of you listening to our analogue services we'll go straight to the Gabba for that game between Brisbane and Geelong. And those of you listening on digital radio, on the ABC Listen app, or on Channel 25 on your television, will continue to have to put up with me. But we have a cracking show lined up for you tonight. If the football is not to your liking, grab a digital radio or grab the ABC Listen app. After 7:30... we've asked Saul Eslake to join us. He's obviously a highly credentialed economist and somebody I really love talking to because he tends to make economics a bit more digestible. He talks in a very common sense way and he clearly understands it closely. So he's had a chance to absorb what's been delivered in the budget and he will have heard the budget in reply, but he also has a really good understanding of international affairs. And much of Australia's economy or our economic future is going to be dependent on what happens in the Middle East. If there's any other conflicts elsewhere, i.e. China, Thailand, places like that, or Taiwan, I should say. So he's got a very, very strong handle on the sort of the geopolitical nature as well. So looking forward to his interpretation of both the budget and the reply and what the next 12 months looks like for Australia, given the uncertainty in world affairs. After 8 o'clock, we are going to celebrate the community centre, which is such an important part of any area, whether it be a small town or a suburb in a metropolitan area. Community centres do play an enormously important role. The community centre of Goodwood is one I visit on regular occasions. They have lots of things that you can get involved in. My wife goes to a fitness class at a community centre in Cumberland Park. There's another one in Unley, which is a ripper as well. There's community centres in every town pretty well around South Australia. These are a focal point for communities. I guess that's why they're called a community hall. And so we're going to celebrate the community hall for you later on as well. Much of what has been discussed on this station today has revolved around environmental issues. So there's been much discussion again over the trees that are being felled at the North Adelaide Golf Course. There was an interesting conversation that Nikolai had with the president of the course, in Kevin Norton, who made the point that a lot of the staff of the golf course who are doing their job and they just want to go and do their job are also facing their fair share of flack from people who are opposed to what's going on there. They've got nothing to do with that, which is a little on the unfair side. But there's also the sort of the reintroduction of the debate around fracking in the southeast, which I thought that argument was in the past.

0: because we know that fracking has had terrible consequences in many parts of Queensland. I've actually driven through areas where farmers deliberately put up fences across roads to stop survey teams getting in to determine if this is an area where there could be fracking go on. So it's a very, very divisive issue. Well, I don't know if divisive is the right word. Oil companies like it, communities don't. I think that's the bottom line with it. So that discussion has arced up again. And I'm shortly going to play, a fairly big chunk of the interview that the Premier did with the breakfast program this morning about the trees at North Adelaide. And look, you might want to have a response to what the Premier had to say. I thought it was an interesting interview. One thing you have to say about Peter Malinauskas is that the Premier is that he sticks to his guns and he is unwavering when a decision is made. And you could say that when he entered into the debate around Writers' Week, he was unwavering with that. And he is unwavering with this. As you're about to hear, he respects the rights of people to protest, but it's not going to change his mind. And it's probably a bit late now anyway, because the last of the trees will be down by the end of the week. So I'll get to that interview with you shortly. Someone has asked about the Welsh cakes that Paul made, and I can confirm they were amazing. And so the thing is, I've got nothing to compare them with, because I've never had a Welsh cake before. So Paul, where did you get this recipe from? How did you come across this recipe?
1: Well, I love watching a TV program about great British chefs, and I found a recipe there. The only thing was, it didn't suggest the spice blend, like some nutmeg and things like that. So I sort of was a little adventurous. I had a really nice spice blend that included cardamom, nutmeg, allspice, ground orange peel, and cardamom, if I didn't already say that.
0: Cinnamon?
1: Yeah. And I just put a healthy pinch of that in with the recipe. Now, the recipe also calls for lard, which I didn't have. It also asked for Welsh sea salt, which I didn't have. So outside of those two things, I was pretty happy with it.
0: They were fantastic. They were brilliant. And it has actually inspired a song that I'm going to play later on, aside from the jukebox, which is coming up after nine. And it was semi-inspired by Nikolai, who played a Kim Wilde song. Mm. And you and I had a conversation, and I said, wasn't Marty Wilde Kim Wilde's dad? Mm. To which he said, yes. And you then started humming a song. I went, no!
1: Basically, all afternoon, when I've looked across at what Spencer's doing, he's had that up on YouTube.
0: Okay. So it's a song about a Welsh town. Even though Marty Wilde wasn't born in Wales, but he spent much of his childhood there. So a bit of a musical treat for you later on as well, on top of the jukebox, which is coming after 9 o'clock. Tonight it is featuring forgotten hits, songs that you heard on the radio but you don't hear anymore. And the era this time is 1975 to 1979. Chris and John on YP, who are regulars with a quiz. By the way, no quiz tonight. I know. Disappointing. Anyway, no quiz tonight. They said, can you send a couple of Welsh cakes to them? I don't think so. That's not going to happen, Chris. Sorry, I love you. Love you like a...
1: I could make them as prizes. Imagine that, yeah, going out in the post.
0: Yeah, I'm not sure if that's a good idea.
1: I don't think that is.
0: But thank you for asking. And I'm sorry there's no quiz tonight. Look, I wanted to play... it's a fair chunk of what the Premier had to say with Sonia, Jules and Rory this morning. But I think you're going to find it interesting. He started off by what you'd have to say is stating the bleeding obvious.
2: You know, there's obviously a number of people within our community who don't believe the government has got the right policy here. And there are a number of people who I think have been ill-informed about what it is that the government is doing. I don't know if... I've been sort of following the social media a little bit, and I've seen an extraordinary disinformation campaign being undertaken by some of the opponents of what we're doing at the golf

0: course. But that's the modern political era that we live in, and I just have to accept that. But let's be clear about a couple of things. One of the accusations against the government by the protest is a lack of transparency. I mean, give us a break. We've been transparent about this from the absolute get-go. In fact, so transparent that I very clearly committed to the people of South Australia that we would reveal the full details of this proposition before the election as an election policy. We then took it to the election as an election policy, including the precise number of trees that we're cutting down. It was all there, you know, all in full detail on the public record. We took the election, we took the policy to the election, and then look, you know, I'm not too sure.
1: Can I just say that there is no doubt about that, but you know, you have mesh up around the golf course, and some of it has come down due to a suspicious fire today, and pictures are now emerging of all the trees, or many trees that have been felled, and they're lying on their side on the golf course. You know, so
0: this is the sort of provocative inflammatory language that is sort of having such great effect in agitating people. To say that the trees were lying on their side on the golf course. Well, once you cut a tree down, of course they're lying on their side. They don't fall on their feet and stand up again. I mean, let's just be clear about a couple of things. We took the policy to the election. There is not 585 Moreton Bay figs being cut down. In fact, of that number, not all of them are even significant trees, not at all. There are over 9,000 trees on the golf course. Something like 6% of them are being cut down. It's all been done in accordance with very strict environmental approvals to make sure that all fauna are being looked after. There are specialists there on site in the case of a possum or any other type of animal being come across to make sure they're rehomed appropriately. Like, all that work is being undertaken very carefully and diligently. And all of these trees are there because of the golf course. I can show you images of not that long ago where these trees weren't there. They were planted for the golf course.
2: And 20 years from now... That was back in the 60s, though, wasn't it?
0: Yeah, but,
2: so
0: yeah,
2: that's like 65 years ago. It shows how long it takes for trees to get to that size.
0: Yeah, but what will happen 20 years from now, Sonia, is that we're going to have more trees, more wildlife on a publicly owned recreational facility. And the people who are protesting against this protested against the Aquatic Centre for chopping down some trees. Now, go look at the Aquatic Centre. I invite any South Australian, including people who are protesting, as is their right. It's not their right to burn down buildings, mind you, but...
2: Well, we don't know that it's their right.
0: If they indeed. But people should exercise a democratic right. I've got no problems with that whatsoever. In fact, some of their concerns I sympathise with, which is why we're being so careful about the way we're going about it. But go look at the Aquatic Centre now. Same people protested against the Aquatic Centre, and now you've got a far more, not just a more environmentally friendly, you've got a lot more environmentally friendly environment with more public amenity for more public use doing good, healthy activity, including outdoors.
1: More people are protesting about this, though. A lot more.
0: Yeah, well, and I've seen more disinformation associated
2: with this. So it has given you no cause to pause for thought around this?
0: Okay, well, think about that. So that would be breaking an election commitment. That would be me saying, look, there's community...
2: Federally, they've worked on that.
0: Well, but I can only speak for, you know, the actions of my government. We took the policy to the election. And Kieran Snape, who's a member of the Adelaide City Councillor, chief opponent to all this, along with the Greens, in the seat of Adelaide, which everyone seems to focus on as being a source of the discontent against the golf course policy... Kieran Snape got less votes than alleged sex pest who's on the run from authorities. But think about that for a moment. The One Nation candidate is an alleged sex pest who's on the run from authorities, and he got more votes than Kieran Snape. Now, imagine where and Lucy Hood got an extraordinary outcome electorally. Now, what you were saying to me is I should ignore all of that and just focus on the people who are at Parliament House. Now, the people at Parliament House, you know, are entitled to express their you know, the people protesting are entitled to express their views. That's a very important part of our system. Premier, but it's also important that I do my best to honour the commitments that we've made to the electorate and focus on the long-term outcome we're going to get here.
3: Premier, are you worried about federal intervention in the golf course upgrade?
0: No, because it got EPBCC approval. We got the federal environmental processes right. And there's another thing I want people

0: to be aware of that I think has been lost in all of the disinformation. Because most of the trees that are being removed aren't these huge trees that everyone's wrapping ribbons around and showing images on online, this works, I think, is either finished today or tomorrow. Right? It's almost over. So again, that doesn't diminish people's right to protest. They're more than welcome to, but there's a job to be done here and people are getting on with it.
1: So it'll be done by tomorrow. So you're chopping down 150 trees a day?
0: Well, something like that, yeah. The advice that I've received, because I said, oh, how long is this all going to take? They said it'll be done by the end of the week.
2: So what's your take out from... That's only part of the interview that the Breakfast team did with the Premier this morning. They did go on to talk about fracking. If you want to hear the whole interview, you can go to the ABC Listen app, and then it's pretty easy to find access to this morning's breakfast program. That was after 8:30 this morning. I am in the wake of listening to that conversation this morning. Actually, on my way to work today, I made a point of driving right around the golf course. And there's fencing right around it. There's green shade cloth right around it attached to the fencing. And it is carnage. There's a lot of trees down. But as the Premier said, well, what do you expect? We're cutting the trees down. So there'll be trees laying on the ground until we pick them up and do something with them. And exactly what that's going to be, I don't know. But the final point he made is, you know, I respect your right to protest, but a bit late now because all the trees that we need to cut down will be down by the weekend. You got any thoughts? 1-300-222-891.
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4: SA's Treasurer has not ruled out putting more taxpayer money towards the Whyalla Steelworks, saying it'll be fully funded up until the sale process.
3: 891. ABC Adelaide. 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
2: 8 minutes away from 7 o'clock. After that, we will take you to Canberra, to Parliament House, where the federal...

0: What he's doing is just wrong, and it's just, and fracking has now suddenly come up. It's like, here we go again. They shouldn't be, there's, if you can't say there's no risk to the aquifer, it shouldn't go ahead.
1: I look, to be honest, Christine, and you can't deny that he is a consummate politician, Peter Malinauskas, no doubt, and he does stick to his guns. I wonder if the fracking is a distraction. It seems to be an odd thing to suddenly come up when the focus is very much on what's going on in the parklands.
0: I do get that, but I also think it's one of those things where he's getting ahead of it, and I do not think he's a consummate politician. I think it's a case of we've all just sort of sat back and gone, oh, okay, you know, he's doing the right thing. And now suddenly we're going, oh, hold on, there's this and there's that and there's that, and it's all coming back, and we're sort of waking up now. That's how I feel. SA is starting to wake up and go, wait a minute, this is he's not too smooth. You know, you can go under all those things that he says, like calling Jules out for provocative language and then saying, you know, that's it's trees are lying on the side. That's not provocative. That's a fact. You know, he flips things. And I think, you know, the team do a really good job in the morning. I think we're all waking up.
1: Look, Christine, thank you. There's a few other people who'd like to make their comment via text. This is Jane from Bowden. And this wasn't intended to be a biased comment, but Christine says, I'm supportive of the Premier's approach, and you just used the word carnage, quite a biased word. Jane, thank you. I'm just describing what I saw. And, you know, when you see a lot of large trees laying on their side, carnage is the best word I can think of because, you know, they land on the ground. And that's just what it looks like. Wasn't intended to be biased, it's a fact. Margaret Ann. Hello, Margaret Ann.
2: Hello, Spence. How are
1: Good,
2: you?
1: thank you.
2: I was at the protest last night, and I'm not one of the people who was protesting against the aquatic centre. I'm not rent a crowd. I'm not some sort of really highly radical person that, you know, just loves complaining for the sake of it all. For, you know, I'm just in a stereotype myself then. Because, and you know, the things that he was saying this morning, and I heard it again this evening with you, are really disingenuous. I mean, that's not a policy that people would have been voting for. And he says, you know, the Premier, who I'm, you know, I'm sort of disappointed in him really lately. But I don't think that anybody was thinking about the golf course. Everybody was worried about other things. You know, we were all worried about housing and health and all those usual things. And he, I mean, I probably was aware of the golf thing, and I was hoping it wouldn't happen because I know people in the background have been fighting against this for a while, just like they're fighting against our old Parliament House being covered up by towers. And, you know, I don't think the Women's and Children's Hospital should have been built where it is, but it has been. But this is for a golf course, and this is really not going to benefit that many people. And it's also the thing that really annoys me the most is that the government has taken control of the parklands from the council. And my husband worked in that council for 38 years in horticulture, actually, and I know a lot of the gardeners and horticulture people, and they are so passionate about the parks. They really know their stuff about plants and wildlife and trees, and they have, you know, there's so much passion there. And for the government to think that they are, the parklands are a matter of free land for vanity projects really annoys me. And golf, and you know, those trees are dead and they are lying on their side. I can't even go and look at it. I'd be too upset. That's how I feel.
1: Margaret Ann, thank you. 3 minutes away from 7. At 7 o'clock, we'll take you to Canberra for the budget in reply. One thing that does spring to mind for me is that the Premier asserting that this is an election promise and he can't break election promises is, well, setting himself up for criticism in the future if another election promise is broken, because the immediate comeback will be, well, what? It's good enough to break this promise, but not to break the promise about redeveloping the North Adelaide Golf Course. Hello, Karen.
3: Hey, Spence. Spence, I'll be quick because I know you're coming up close to the news. I live very close to that North Adelaide railway station where that building was torched. That particular car park has been used by a lot of homeless people over many years. I suspect that the homeless people that have been using that car park may have been...
1: Oh, no, hey, no, let's not make allegations, Karen. I know you're not talking about individuals here.
3: But well, the point I wanted to make is that I've helped

0: those people, and I've engaged with those people, and I think that the money that he is intending to spend on the golf course, he should be spending on people that need help and assistance, and particularly homeless people, because we see a lot of it in our area. There's one more point I want to make, Spence, is if he needs to remove nearly 600 trees, how is he finding room for three for every one of those in that golf course?
1: Well, they're very little. They're saplings, you know, and they're going to take a long time to grow. That's
0: why. But if he understands what the lady before said, that people that are in horticulture and understand how you grow trees, you need to allow space for those trees to fulfill their potential. So if he is trying to just use that as a political, you know, statement to make him seem like he knows what he's talking about, I don't believe that's true.
1: Karen, thank you. Look, we're only a minute away from seven. Frank, this will have to be a fairly quick comment, if you don't mind.
2: Just wanted to say that maybe the Premier might consider funding state flora a little better, so that they can have, a couple of thousand 5, 10 and 15-year-old trees on hand for when another unexpected project comes up like this one.
1: That's not a bad point. Yeah.
2: If you go out to State Forest at the Murray Bridge, they've got a good bit of space and they've got quite a few, but those are all grown for order. But yeah, just grow a couple of thousand extras for who knows.
1: Who knows when
2: opportunities come
1: along. Yeah, yeah. Hey, Frank, thank you. Look, we'll be back after 7:30. After 7:30, actually, we're going to have Saul Eslake along, and he's going to try and dissect not only the budget, but also the budget in reply that we're about to hear.
3: News as heard on 891.
4: SA's Treasurer has not ruled out putting more taxpayer money towards the Whyalla Steelworks, saying it'll be fully funded up until the sale process.
3: 891. ABC Adelaide.
1: Just on 7 o'clock now, we are just waiting for Angus Campbell to take his position in Parliament House to deliver the budget in reply. After the speech has been completed, if you're listening to analogue radio, we will take you directly to the coverage of the football tonight, which is between Geelong and Brisbane, that game being played at the Gabba. And if you are listening to digital radio or via the ABC Listen app, we'll have Saul Eslake to try and we'll go through some of the details of not just the budget but the reply and how overseas economic political issues are likely to affect it. I think we can now take you to, we'll take you to Canberra in just one second if we can, because I think the chamber is rising and we're waiting for the leader of the opposition to take his position. That is Angus Taylor, who is about to deliver the budget in reply. We take you now to Parliament House in Canberra.
5: Has what it takes to the Honourable the to take Leader it of the Opposition. To the Labor Government. Let's now hear from Angus Taylor.
6: Thank you, Mr. Speaker. To Australians watching, thank you for your time. Tonight, I want to tell you about my vision for a fairer, freer and better Australia for all. An Australia where life is affordable. An Australia where we have cheap and abundant energy. An Australia where industries thrive and businesses boom. An Australia where we innovate, make and build things of ambition and farm, mine and drill with determination. An Australia where a single income earner on an ordinary wage has enough for a home deposit and to pay off a mortgage steadily over time. An Australia where a mum or dad can afford to take time away from work to do the most worthwhile thing in life, raise a child. An Australia where those we welcome to our shores are all determined to embrace our values, to work hard, to contribute to this nation, to become Australian. An Australia where we have confidence in our nation's future. An Australia where we have hope and optimism. This isn't the Australia we know today. But we have known it, and we can know it again. Yeah. We can restore our standard of living, and we can protect our way of life. Now, that starts by fighting against the assault on aspiration at the heart of Labor's budget. Yeah. Labor is locking out young Australians from the opportunities afforded to older Australians to build wealth and prosperity and to get ahead. This Prime Minister is one of many Australians who has benefited from these opportunities. Now he's pulling up the ladder of opportunity for the next generation, not only by whacking higher taxes on housing, but also on their savings, investments and small businesses. When government whacks a tax on something, you get less of it. Less housing, less savings, less investment, and less small business for the next generation. Labor's budget isn't intergenerational fairness, it's intergenerational fraud. Yeah. Their budget is also an attack on every Australian. As Labor's own budget papers state, its tax hikes will reduce the number of houses available for young Australians to buy or to rent. Labor's negative gearing changes will hand over housing investment to multinationals and foreign pension funds. Labor's increase to the capital gains tax will discourage the investment Australia needs to grow. And Labor's small business tax will punish small and family businesses that are already working harder than ever and collapsing at record rates. The Treasurer's higher taxes aren't economic reform. They're an assault on aspiration. Yeah. They're an attack on the wealth creation that benefits all. They will crush the reward for hard work spirit that underpins our nation's success. And so the Coalition will fight like hell to prevent Labor's toxic taxes from becoming law. Yeah. But if they do, I commit that a coalition government I lead will repeal them. Yeah. Now, there's a simple reason why Labor has broken its core election promises. This incompetent government has lost control of its spending. When Labor runs out of its money, it comes after yours. Intergenerational theft isn't caused by older Australians. It's been caused by the Albanese government. Labor's reckless spending will soon see our country with $1 trillion of debt. The only way to get debt down is to throw out this bad government. Now, to know a fairer, freer and better Australia, we also need something that's been missing for too long. And that's honesty. Honesty about what's holding Australia back and leaving Australians behind. First, mass migration is changing Australia for the worse. The number of people coming in far exceeds the number of houses built. Consequently, the great Australian dream of home ownership is vanishing for old and new Australians alike. Across its two terms, Labor will have brought in 2 million people. That includes 90,000 more than planned in the next 2 years. By inviting in too many people too quickly, we've also seen some come with the wrong values. People who don't want to join and embrace Australia, but people who want to change Australia to suit them. We saw this with the Bondi tragedy, inspired by radical and violent Islam. Second, prioritising net zero and emissions reduction above all else has seen cheap, always-on power dismissed for expensive, sometimes-on, industrial-scale renewables, mainly sourced from offshore. Power prices have soared, causing households to struggle, businesses to close, and industries to move offshore. Far from a future made in Australia, our future is being made abroad. Australians have been fed the lie that our economy can function on solar, wind, and batteries alone. But the truth is, fossil fuels continue to drive our economy and our prosperity. In this budget alone, Labor has $18 billion in new net zero spending. Wow. Labor's net zero obsession is driving up inflation and destroying our economy. And that's why net zero must go.
7: Yeah.
6: Third, all Australians prosper from having access to international markets. But blind faith in globalisation has hollowed out our vital industries and made our country vulnerable. We're too dependent on other countries for critical supplies for jet fuel, diesel and fertiliser. And yet we have an abundance of resources beneath our feet. We could be self-sufficient and re-industrialise in key areas if we stop locking up our resources and turbocharged digging and drilling.
7: Yeah.
6: Fourth, during the pandemic, many Australians were reliant on government. But that crisis fed the mistaken belief that bigger government is the solution to every problem. Anthony Albanese promised that you would be better off under a big Labor government. But big government hasn't led to better government or Australians being better off. Government-led housing programs have seen 30,000 fewer homes built each year. 30,000 fewer each year. Government-led industry policy has seen billions wasted on pie-in-the-sky schemes like green hydrogen. Government-led childcare for all has caused costs to rise by 14%. And government-led energy policy and pushing out gas and coal generation has caused power prices to surge by 40%. Labor's reckless spending has caused inflation to soar. Contrary to Labor's spin, inflation was rising long before the conflict in Iran. Under Labor, interest rates have gone up 15 times. And Australia has experienced the worst collapse in living standards in the developed world. Moreover, under Labor, economic growth is an illusion. Every single dollar of growth has been due to population growth, mostly immigration. Every single dollar. Labor remains committed to the follies of mass migration, net zero, locking up our resources and big government. We need to reject these bad ideas to bring about a fairer, freer and better Australia.
7: Yeah.
6: Now, my life has taken me from the family farm, sheepyards and shearing shed to small business, to factory floors, to boardrooms, to this parliament. I've seen everyday Aussie men and women who make, build, fix, create, contribute and care. And I've seen big government, big unions and big business who direct, influence, accumulate power and seek to control the lives of others. Our nation is at its very best when everyday Aussies are empowered.
7: Yeah.
6: My ambition for this country is to revive the freedom that Australians have lost under Labor. Not a government-directed economy, a free enterprise economy. Not bigger government, but better government. Better government that gets the big things right, gets off Australians' backs and puts its faith back in you. To that end, a coalition government under my leadership will axe Labor's toxic taxes, end Labor's mass immigration and scrap Labor's net zero policies.
7: Yeah.
6: When we restore and expand our choices, we can begin to restore our standard of living and protect our way of life. Now, Mr. Speaker, to lower inflation, interest rates and the cost of living, we must reduce government spending. Labor has driven it to a 40-year high outside of the pandemic. We will work with the government to make its national disability insurance scheme sustainable. Yet Labor lacks any real resolve to rein in its reckless ways. And unlike Labor, the Coalition will get spending under control and save billions. We will abolish Labor's climate bureaucracy. Its net zero agency, its power lines to nowhere, and its tax on the family car and ute.
7: Yeah.
6: We will end tax breaks for electric vehicles, which are overwhelmingly going to high-income Australians. We'll terminate Labor's corporate welfare, like sending money to foreign tech companies that don't deliver. We'll scrap Labor's housing bureaucracy, the ineffective Housing Australia Future Fund, and its build-to-rent tax breaks for multinationals. We'll remove Labor's handouts for non-citizens. Many Australians would be surprised to learn that non-citizens are eligible for welfare in this country. We've already announced that the first home buyer 5% deposit scheme will be reserved for Australian citizens only. That's because Labor has allowed some 50,000 non-citizens to access this scheme. Moreover, this government is funding welfare for non-citizens as soon as they arrive on our soil. Yet it has cut the private health insurance rebate for Australians over 65 and slashed $600 million for our veterans. Labor puts Australians second, whereas the Coalition will always put Australians first. Tonight, I announce that a Coalition government will reserve the NDIS and 17 different welfare programs, including JobSeeker, Youth Allowance and the Family Tax Benefit, for Australian citizens only, and save taxpayers billions. My message is this. If you commit to Australia, Australia will commit to you. After all, the taxes paid by hard-working Australians should support Australians. Australians know that revenue from booming iron ore, gas and coal prices go a long way. For instance, revenues can help to build more houses and stronger communities. As well as the long-term infrastructure in cities and regions that we need, like the Inland Rail, that's been axed by Labor. Revenues can help to pay down debt too. Since Labor came to office, they've received almost $500 billion in commodity revenue upgrades, mostly driven by higher resource prices. This year alone, iron ore prices have averaged more than $100 a tonne US, but this budget assumes they return to $60 a tonne. Instead of paying down debt and building our nation, Labor has squandered resource profits with its self-indulgent spending. In contrast, the Coalition will not neglect our responsibility to our children and grandchildren. Where resource tax revenues are higher than forecast, we will bank 80 cents in every dollar into our future generation fund.
7: Yeah.
6: This fund will help to pay down Labor's $1 trillion of debt.
7: Yeah.
6: It will help to invest in nation-building infrastructure. 25% of funding will be for our regions that have been neglected by Labor.
7: Yeah.
6: Regions that are home to the natural resources we all benefit from. Mr. Speaker, in my career I've worked across agriculture, energy, resources and infrastructure sectors. I've helped small and large businesses to grow. I know what makes an economy tick and what Australia needs to grow and to thrive. Government doesn't grow the economy, private enterprise does. Tonight, I begin to outline how the Coalition will restore Australian prosperity. It starts with driving investment. Investment lifts the economy's speed limit. It drives up jobs, real wages and real income. And it strengthens the budget to pay for the safety net and to pay down debt Investment is a vote of confidence in our country with compounding benefits. For example, when a builder invests in a ute, he can do more jobs, take on a new apprentice, grow his business, and service more of his community. To lift confidence in our country and encourage business investment, tonight I announce an important down payment, the first of many. We will allow any business with a turnover of less than $10 million to immediately deduct assets of up to $50,000 on a permanent basis. To boost investment, we also need to free the economy from the government's chains. Laws are too complex and obstruct enterprise. A coalition government will rewrite and simplify the legislative rulebook, including the Corporations Act, Tax Act, Competition Act, National Construction Code, and Environment Protection and Biodiversity Conservation Act. Take the Construction Code as one example. Labor has expanded it to more than 2,000 pages. The code's thousands of rules add tens of thousands of dollars to new housing bills. We want the code to be closer to 200 pages. And we will go further. Regulatory bodies created by government set rules and enforce laws, and that's important. But under Labor, these regulators have become bigger, more powerful, and overbearing. They're regulating for regulation's sake. They need to get out of the way. Yeah. A coalition government will impose new responsibilities on regulators by law. We'll require regulators to act in a way that encourages competition, nurtures investment, increases productivity, boosts wages, and grows the economy. The coalition will also abolish Labor's great big carbon tax, the so-called safeguard mechanism. This tax jacks up the price on essential building materials like steel, cement and glass, driving up the cost of a new home. It also undermines investment in key industries and hastens them going offshore. Indeed, we'll abolish Labor's crippling net zero carbon taxes wherever we find them, on mining, manufacturing, electricity, vehicles and imports. Now, just as I want more investment in Australia, I want Australians to keep more of their income. If you're feeling poorer under this government, it's because you are. Labor is stealing from you with inflation. The Treasurer says inflation will reach 5% next month. People see Labor's inflation steal from them in higher grocery prices, power bills, mortgage repayments and other cost of living expenses. But Labor is stealing from Australians in another way, year after year, without new laws, without an election and without you even noticing until you look at your bank account. When your wages rise just to keep up with inflation, you're no better off. But you pay higher taxes as though you are better off. More of your income goes into a higher tax bracket. This is bracket creep. And it's why you feel poorer. The higher Labor's inflation goes and the longer it lasts, the more the government takes from you. This is a stealth raid on Australians working hard to get ahead. Labor's promising that your real wages will finally go up, but Labor's plan is to tax away all of workers' real wage gains. Living standards go nowhere. A typical worker on $70,000 a year will see their entire real wage gains taxed away. The worst thing about this tax is that it keeps going up and keeps taking more each year forever. Under a coalition government I lead, this will end.
7: Yeah.
6: Tonight, I announce our tax back guarantee. From 2028-29, we will index the bottom two income tax thresholds to inflation. That will fully protect 85% of income earners with relief of around $2.50 in year one for a typical worker, growing to more than $1,000 a year in year four. From 2031-32, we will index the top two tax thresholds as well. That will fully protect all income earners from inflation. This is generational tax reform. It's fair, it's simple, and it's honest. It will back Australians to work hard, take risks, invest in their future, and invest in our country's future. It will force government to respect your money. Any government that wants to tax Australians more should have the courage to front up and take that tax increase to an election.
7: Yeah.
6: Under Labor, Australians work harder, pay more, and fall behind. Under the Coalition, Australians will be rewarded, keep more, and get ahead.
7: Yeah.
6: From my first day as opposition leader, I said I wanted to re-establish home ownership as the centrepiece of the Australian dream. My goal is more houses for Australians and a fairer go for young Australians. A coalition government will get stalled housing projects moving again. We will invest $5 billion in supporting infrastructure like roads, water, power and sewerage.
7: Yeah.
6: With this support, we will unlock 400,000 new homes for Australians. As I said, we will cut red tape, which will take up to $70,000 off the cost of a new home. But the biggest problem with access to housing is that under Labor, immigration numbers are too high. With Labor having opened the migration floodgates, the dream of home ownership has become a nightmare for so many Australians. Since Labor was elected, it has brought in a record 1.4 million people, about the population of Adelaide. That number accounts for 80% of our population growth over the same period, and that's why there's a shortfall of homes for about 400,000 people. Australians are deeply concerned about the scale and pace of immigration on housing, infrastructure and services. And that includes migrants themselves, who have become Australians. Tonight, I announce a far-reaching and unprecedented housing policy. It's also an immigration policy that puts Australians first.
7: Yeah.
6: A coalition will cap immigration numbers based on the number of homes constructed each year.
7: Yeah.
6: Never again will a government be able to bring in more people than our housing can support.
7: Yeah.
6: That's our commitment. That's our commitment. I also stress this point. Given the magnitude of people coming in under Labor, immigration will need to be significantly below our cap in the first few years of a coalition government. We must allow the housing market to catch up.
7: Yeah.
6: Only closer to the election can we provide a precise immigration number. It would be rash to do so now, because Labor always exceeds its immigration targets. And it will do so again, Mr Speaker. By the next election, the situation could be even worse than it is today. But this much I promise. The Coalition will deliver one of the biggest cuts to immigration in the history of this country. Our immigration cut will complement our plan to lift immigration standards. We will make the existing Australian value statement an enforceable visa condition. We'll make it an obligation, not an option, for permanent visa holders to learn English. We'll enhance screening to stop radicals from entering our borders. We'll curtail frivolous protection claims by restoring temporary protection visas and establishing a list of safe countries deemed

free from persecution. And we will process and deport 70,000 overstayers who have no legal right to stay. Those who criticise the law being enforced must explain why their sympathies lie with illegal overstayers instead of with migrants and Australians who abide by the law. In a dangerous world of coercion, crises and conflict, we need to address threats and risks comprehensively and get serious about our self-reliance. Tonight, I announce that a coalition government will develop a national security strategy and appoint a dedicated national security advisor. Central to that strategy will be defence. Unlike Labor, with its accounting trickery, the coalition will commit to spending at least 3% of GDP on defence. That is what is needed to bolster our ranks of warfighters in this country, to harden our bases, to deliver AUKUS, to build offensive and defensive drones and missiles at speed and scale in an age where such weapons are essential to deter a larger adversary. Energy security will also be a priority in this new strategy. While renewables have a role in our energy mix, especially rooftop solar and home batteries, they aren't a rapid replacement for fossil fuels. Fossil fuels still deliver most of our energy needs. Australia isn't undergoing a rapid, pain-free energy transition as Labor pretends. Australia's energy security requires energy abundance. That's the coalition's goal. So tonight I announce that a coalition government will work with coal-fired power plant owners to keep them running as long and as hard as possible to get electricity prices down. On fuel, the coalition has said we will double our minimum reserves of petrol, diesel and jet fuel to put our total reserves within reach of 90 days. We will also invest $800 million for new fuel storage to give us 1 billion litres of additional capacity. To incentivise more refining capacity, we'll make the fuel security services payment available to companies who can build new refineries. This includes refining of non-conventional fuels, like biofuels and coal to liquids. Ultimately, we want decades of fuel reserves and much more energy. We can achieve that by getting Australian resources out of the ground. More Australian gas, working hard for Australians. More Australian oil, working hard for Australians. To dig and drill, the coalition will remove obstacles. As I said earlier, we will abolish Labor's hidden carbon taxes, like the safeguard mechanism. And we will rewrite Labor's anti-development environmental laws to speed up approvals. We're also going to unlock critical gas and oil projects. We will create, under law, national strategic priority projects. Two nation building projects will be immediately designated by a coalition government: the Browse Basin offshore gas field in Western Australia and the Taroom oil field in Queensland. The Commonwealth will get out of the way so the states can get projects going. The coalition will also put an end to the green energy rent seeking. We will back any technologies that can deliver affordable and reliable energy in this country. That includes coal, gas, hydro, batteries and renewables in the right places. And it will include nuclear power too. We will lift the ban. To Australians watching tonight, I know you're struggling on many fronts. I know you're apprehensive about yours and your children's future. I know you're worried about the state of our cherished country. But decline isn't inevitable. Damage isn't irreparable. Difficulty isn't insurmountable. We can restore our standard of living.

0: we can protect our way of life. I'm not under any misapprehension. There's much work the Coalition must do to win your confidence. But with the policies I've announced tonight and the vision I've outlined, I hope you can begin to believe again. Believe in our promise of better government. Believe in the prospect of a fairer, freer and better Australia. That Australia is worth fighting for, now more than ever. And the fight starts tonight. Yeah.
1: Journalists allowed to tell you everything they see in court cases, and are those with means gaming suppression orders? We asked the self-described Queen of Banning Things, retired Supreme Court Judge Betty King. 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
3: 25-8. So that was the Leader of the Opposition in Angus Taylor delivering his reply to the federal budget. Via text, a number of you already commenting. BK says, funny how the Liberal budget reply has turned into an election manifesto. I think that's probably what you can anticipate from a budget in reply. Shortly we'll speak with Sol Eslake. Look, if you want to have any comment, if you want to contribute to the conversation, I'd love to hear from you. 1300 222 891. Probably not unexpectedly, Angus Taylor described the budget that was delivered on Tuesday as an attack on every Australian. Clearly, they're very opposed to mass migration, saying the level of migration is surpassing the pace with which homes can be built. He also says Australia has experienced the biggest drop in living standards of any developed nation in the world. So initially I was thinking, what are the policies they're going to put forward to try and address those concerns the opposition has? And those policies include scrapping net zero and any carbon taxes that contribute to scrapping net zero, basically cut tax all over the place, reduce immigration, reduce tax breaks for electric vehicles, remove handouts and welfare to non-citizens. Also, you would have heard, we know that at the moment there is an option for first home buyers to only put down a 5% of the deposit. He says that deposit should only be for citizens of Australia, and wants to set up a future generation fund. It's a big legislative agenda that they have set, which they can do because they're not in government at the moment. They want to cap immigration based on the number of homes built each year. They've clearly resurrected the nuclear option as well. Lots and lots in there. What does this all mean economically? 1300 222 891 is the number to call. And what the opposition offers now is clearly just a response to what we heard on Tuesday from the Treasurer. Sol Eslake is an economist who I enjoy talking to enormously because he makes sense. Hello, Saul. How are you?
4: All right, and good evening to you and your listeners.
3: Okay. So can we start with the housing thing, if you don't mind, please, Saul? I mean, clearly both parties want an opportunity for young people to have the ability to buy a home. Is there anything in either the budget or what you've just heard in the reply that is going to make that a likelihood?
4: Well, I think the policies the government unveiled in the budget will, on balance, improve the prospects of especially young people achieving the goal of buying their own home, in particular by reducing the incentives that negative gearing and the capital gains tax discount have provided to investors to purchase established homes. And you'll recall that on Tuesday night, the Treasurer said that they would, from 1 July next year, scrap negative gearing for investors in established property and change the capital gains tax regime back to what it was between 1985 and 1999, where you pay tax on capital gains at your full marginal rate, less an allowance for the impact of inflation on the cost of your purchase. And in a sense, Angus Taylor and Tim Wilson, the Shadow Treasurer, are right when they say that if you tax something more, you will get less of it. But in this particular case, what that means is that by in effect reducing the tax concessions for investors who purchase established properties, that is properties which we already have, which over 80% of investors do, you will get less of it. And that's a good thing. Because when property investors buy a property that already exists, all they do is push up the price of it and outbid a prospective home buyer who then has to rent. So rather than adding to the supply of housing, when negatively geared investors buy an established property, they're actually boosting the demand for rental housing. And by retaining negative gearing for people who invest in new housing, they, I think, are setting up a reasonable prospect that more investment will be directed towards the purchase of new housing, which adds to the supply of housing, and less of it to the purchase of housing we've already got, which makes housing less affordable and increases the demand for rental housing. So I think that's a good thing. Angus Taylor is proposing to reduce migration, if I interpreted him correctly, to the number of houses or dwellings that are completed each year. So typically in a given year, about 150 to 200,000 new dwellings are completed. I don't know whether he intends to reduce migration to that level, but it's not as if every migrant, every single migrant, requires a new dwelling. You know, typically there are about 2.5 people per dwelling. So if you do that math, then the migration intake could be, if we complete 150,000 dwellings a year, could be something like 450,000 to 500,000. It's not clear what the maths behind what he's proposing actually implies for the migration target.
3: So you're right. That was part of the speech, that he would cap immigration based on the number of homes built each year. The nuance behind that is a little unclear. He also did go on to say there would have to be a period with which the migration would have to be lower than that. So there's a levelling out, if you like, of the number of homes available and the number of migrants. The other aspect that he has targeted in the speech around migrants is to reduce any sort of benefits they might receive until they become Australian citizens.
4: And I have some sympathy with that idea. I mean, he suggested, for example, that only Australian citizens should be eligible for NDIS services and other services. I don't think that's unreasonable. There might be instances, for example, where we take people in as asylum seekers, and we obviously have obligations to them. And maybe in the case of family reunions, where someone whose partner is not an Australian citizen, but their partner is an Australian citizen, you know, maybe we should make provision for them to access welfare services. But as a more general proposition, I have a bit of sympathy with that proposal.
3: Might take a quick call if I can, please. Saul, speaking with Saul Eslake, who is an economist. It's 18 to 8. You're listening to 891 ABC Adelaide, South Australia, Broken Hill. Rosie's on the phone from Marion. Hello, Rosie.
0: Enterprise economy.
3: Hello, Rosie. Oh, Rosie went. Okay. I might read it. So this is a political statement, obviously, Saul, and that's not why I'm talking to you. I want to talk about the economics. But via text, and this is clearly, I don't know if he can describe it as sort of trying to marry up at least some of the Liberal policy with what One Nation is also proposing. But this text says, Spence, retailer's reply, as a father of three, an uncle of six, under 18, I say, wow, what a refreshing ray of hope for our nation. Our nation is currently struggling through high cost of living, insane obsession with renewables that is having a massive negative consequence in so many other measures. I won't read the rest of it. Rosie's back on the phone, I think. Yeah, there, Rosie.
5: Hello.
3: Yes. Yeah, what did you want to say, Rosie?
5: Yes. Well, Angus Taylor seems to want to take us back to the past. He wants to increase fossil fuels. He doesn't want to set a renewable target. How much is he willing to pay for all the farmers that lose their crops under flooding and fire and increasingly unpredictable and extreme weather caused by climate warming?
6: Okay.
5: And then there's also the case of the biodiversity. We need biodiversity to fight climate change. The other thing is he wants less tax. How's he going to pay for everything? Where's the money going to come from?
6: Well, let me put that question to Saul Islak, if I can. Rosie, thank you. Saul Islak, that is the pressing question here. You know, you can't make everybody happy here, can you?
4: Well, no, of course you can't. And in almost any policy, there are trade-offs. And my own personal view, which, you know, I accept that not everyone shares, is that the government, in the measures they announced in the budget on Tuesday night, have got those trade-offs reasonably right. I mean, the key point, I guess, is why should someone who earns, say, $100,000 in investment income, in capital gains or rent, pay less tax on that $100,000 than someone who earns $100,000 in wages and salaries?
6: Yeah, well, that's probably not an unreasonable point. Can I ask the question that I asked of Susan Stone, an economist, on Tuesday night? I'm still mystified by this attractiveness of a 5% deposit option. Apparently that's a good thing. I can't help but think that is setting up a scenario where, particularly if inflation hits 7.5, which is, I think, is the worst case scenario that was suggested on Tuesday night, that's going to push the cash rate up enormously. And somebody who takes on that 5% deposit option, aren't we potentially setting somebody up for failure there?
4: Well, yes, and I said that during the election campaign last year when the government proposed this 5% deposit scheme. Indeed, I said it when the Morrison government introduced a similar scheme on a much smaller scale 3 or 4 years before that. And the point is that the 5% deposit scheme doesn't make houses any cheaper. What it in effect does is say to people, you can buy a home with a mortgage of 95% of the purchase price rather than one of 80%, which was the norm before. So yes, you buy a house, but you have a much bigger mortgage than you otherwise would. And as you say, that in turn means that if interest rates go up, the impact on you is bigger than it otherwise would be. The other consequence, and we've seen this play out last year, is that people who can borrow more than they otherwise would will end up paying more for housing than they otherwise would. And we know, because we've got 60 years of evidence to prove it, that anything that allows Australians to spend more on housing than they'd be able to otherwise, be it generous first-time owner grants, stamp duty concessions, mortgage deposit guarantee schemes, shared equity schemes, or even lower interest rates and easier lending criteria on the part of banks, anything that allows Australians to spend more on housing than they'd be able to without it results in more expensive housing and fewer people owning that housing. And the 5% deposit guarantee scheme is just yet another example of that.
6: 14 to 8, 891 ABC Adelaide, South Australia, Broken Hill and the Northern Territory, 1300 222 891, or you can text 0467 922 891. So Angus Taylor made the point that, that Australia has experienced the biggest drop in living standards of any developed nation in the world. Is that true?
4: I think it is, although it depends on the period over which you measure it. But the main reason for it is that a much larger proportion of Australian workers than of workers in any other country have their wages set by multi-year enterprise bargaining agreements. And a lot of enterprise bargaining agreements that were settled during the COVID period had wage freezes or very low wage increases in them that happened to coincide with the surge in inflation that followed Putin's invasion of Ukraine at the beginning of 2022 and the interruptions to global supply chains as we were coming out of COVID. Whereas in most other countries, wages are negotiated more frequently than they are in Australia. And that was the biggest single reason for the big fall in Australian living standards. Another reason which one of what I think is

0: most important element in Angus Taylor's address to the nation this evening. Another factor that contributed to that, of course, was that high inflation pushed Australians into higher tax brackets, which meant that tax took a bigger bite out of people's incomes that they could in turn spend. And probably the thing which Mr. Taylor said this evening that I have the greatest sympathy with is his proposal in two stages to introduce indexation of the tax scales so that you don't have bracket creep. And a lot of other countries, including the United States, index the tax thresholds for inflation every year as a matter of course. We had a very brief experiment with that under Malcolm Fraser in the second half of the 1970s, and eventually the Fraser government realized that by indexing the tax brackets, governments deprive themselves of the opportunity to announce big tax cuts before each election, and no government, either Labor or Liberal, since then has ever toyed with the idea of indexing the tax brackets because they like to be able to collect revenue without legislating for it and then before elections say, hey, vote for us and we'll give you a big tax cut. The promise Angus Taylor made to index the tax brackets in two installments over a four-year period is probably the most positive thing in his speech.
1: But not as politically attractive.
0: Well, it's politically attractive the first time. I guess that's why Malcolm Fraser promised it at the 1977 election. But then they subsequently realised that, hey, if we keep doing this, you know, it's going to be harder to raise revenue to pay for additional spending. We'll actually have to legislate increasing taxes. And we can't promise to cut taxes using the revenue from bracket creep ahead of every election. So, you know, this would be an expensive promise. Mr. Taylor didn't put any costings on it. He didn't say how he would pay for it, other than, you know, generic things about cutting net zero programs and so on. But in principle, this would be a very desirable tax reform.
1: Via text, Frosty says if we trained more people here, we would need less migration. I'm not sure if that's true, and you might have some thoughts on this, Saul, but it seems to me that we are not breeding as prolifically as the last two generations have. It's actually rare to find a family with more than two children nowadays, whereas, you know, historically, I mean, I came from a family of four. Most of my people my age came from families of four, five or six. You just don't hear of that now. We are not populating to the extent that we previously have, are we?
0: Well, that's true, but it's true around the world. You know, I mean, in almost every country in the world, people are having fewer children. In some cases, that's because they are able to choose how many children they have in a way that they weren't in previous generations, you know, before contraception and other ways of managing fertility became much more widely acceptable. And I think you're right that we would struggle to train the number of doctors and nurses and aged care workers and tradies and so forth that we will need to support our population, both as they age or as they want more dwellings built for them to live in. And immigration plays an important role in providing that. In fact, you know, while there are some arguments to be made about the, for want of a better word, quality of our immigration intake, the evidence that we have suggests that migrants contribute more to our nation's finances than they subtract from it, in particular because most of the migrants we get have been educated and trained overseas, so we get the benefits of the education and training they've had without having to pay for it.
1: Yes, that's obviously on the skilled side.
0: But then that's right. Yes. And so there's a legitimate point about whether we are bringing in skilled migrants, in particular migrants with skills that we don't have ourselves, as opposed to temporary migrants who are just here on working holidays or backpackers and things like that. I think there's a legitimate debate to be had about the mix of our migration intake, but the suggestion that we can solve our housing problems by cutting immigration to very low levels, it's almost as if, you know, the coalition's net zero target would not be for CO2 emissions, it would be for the number of migrants. I mean, the reality is we actually had an experiment with the impact of migration on housing in the early years of this decade. We had 2 years of negative migration because we locked

0: did make reference to it, but I don't know if there was a commitment to reverse it, was there?
1: No, I didn't pick one up either. And mind you, I don't have a problem with what the government did. I mean, I don't think there's a valid argument as to why people over 65, and I'm 68, I don't think there's an argument as to why people over 65 should get a bigger rebate for their private health insurance premiums than people who are under 65, especially when you consider that people under 65 are more likely to be bearing the costs of having a family, kids, and are probably paying off a mortgage, whereas people who are over 65 like me have paid off their mortgage, whose kids have left home, or in my case, I've got one kid still at home, but she's earning an income. Why should I get a bigger rebate on my private health insurance premiums than someone who's, say, 35, got two kids at home, is still servicing a very big mortgage?
0: Faye, look, thank you for your call. Via text, someone says, we do train people here, a lot of them international students, who go back to their countries when they've finished their study because there are more opportunities. Do you want to comment on that, Saul?
1: Well, some of the, quite a lot of them do, and a lot of them in turn are people who, through their lives, have goodwill towards Australia. You know, they're in a sense almost ambassadors for us in their home countries, but there are also quite a lot of international students who, having acquired skills at our universities or TAFE colleges while they're here, convert their status into becoming permanent migrants, and they've got skills which are relevant in the Australian context because that's where they learnt them. They are migrants that in most cases we would want to have.
0: Yes. We are not far away from the news, about 5 minutes away, Saul. Look, I wanted to ask about the energy issue, which is, I mean, Angus Taylor have made it clear that net zero is not part of the coalition's future. They are still advocates for nuclear generation, and they say that coal-fired will bring energy prices down. We are in a curious position with energy at the moment, i.e. what's going on in the Middle East, and much of what the government offered on Tuesday night is contingent on a speedy resolution in the Middle East. Now, I know you watch international affairs very closely, Saul. What's your feeling about the potential impact of what's going on in the Middle East and the Australian budget, and how long it is likely to go on?
1: Well, precisely because I watch these things fairly closely, Spence, I have to say I haven't got a clue how long it's going to last. I mean, it's really up to the whims of Donald Trump and of his Iranian counterparts. And I kind of feel they're both as mad as each other. I don't think either of them are rational. And I have no idea whether they will reach some kind of settlement. If so, how long it will take and what terms it will be. On some of the other issues you mentioned there, personally, I don't have any particular objection to nuclear power paying part of Australia's energy system. What I had an objection to was the idea that we needed to set up a big national energy corporation owned by the federal government in order to do it. If the private sector thinks that it can build and operate a nuclear power station at costs that will help lower the cost of electricity in Australia, and they meet the appropriate environmental standards as they do in Europe and the United States and Japan and Korea and other countries, I have no problem with that. I'm sceptical that the private sector would do it, but I don't think the government should ban it.
0: What about the situation between China and Taipei? Is that likely to have any impact on our local economy?
1: Well, if there were to be a conflict between China and the United States over Taiwan, yes, because almost certainly in those circumstances, Australia would be expected to stop exporting iron ore, coal and LNG to China. You know, and that would have a very substantial adverse impact on our economy. That's why I think Australia needs to think about whether our interests actually line up with those of the United States in the way that they have done over the last 40 or 50 years. You know, I mean, it's easy for the US to say, we're not going to trade with China anymore because they don't actually sell much to China. They import a lot from China, but they don't export a lot to us, whereas Australia Australia has a very different economic relationship with China. And while I wouldn't want to see, I would hate to see China seeking to incorporate Taiwan into its territory through military aggression, Australia would nonetheless

0: need to ask ourselves, is it in our interests? Is it in our economic interests? Is it in our strategic interests just to blindly go along with whatever the United States decides to do in that context?
1: So, as I said, it's always a very interesting conversation when our paths cross. By the way, Pamela texts through. She says, Spence, my daughter has 9 children. Wow.
0: Well, she's got lots of grandchildren.
1: She has, and she's also a very, very busy mum. Saul, it's like, thank you so much indeed.
0: That's a pleasure. Thanks for having me on, Spence.
1: No problem. Not too far away from the latest in ABC News. I have a surprise song to play at some stage, maybe in the next half hour or so, one that I'm sure you haven't heard for a long time. And, of course, the jukebox is coming up after 9, which is songs between 75 and 79 that were hits that you rarely hear. And after the news, we are going to celebrate the community hall. If you have one in your town you use a lot, I'd love to hear from you. It's 8 o'clock.
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6: ABC News, good evening. I'm Noni Edwards. Federal Opposition Leader Angus Taylor's delivered his budget in reply, unveiling a plan to crack down on migration, which will see welfare limited to Australian citizens. Political reporter Lexi Junawick has more.
7: Under Mr Taylor's newly released proposal, non-citizens, including permanent residents, would be barred from the NDIS and 17 different welfare programs, including JobSeeker and Youth Allowance. Mr Taylor says exemptions to the rules would be carved out for certain cases, and grandfathering would apply to people already on the NDIS, but he would not provide detailed cost estimates of the plan. Mr Taylor's budget reply also pledges to process and deport 70,000 visa overstayers and lays out a plan to tie migration to housing construction on a one-to-one basis.
6: A migration expert says the coalition's attempt to link budget pressures to non-citizens is inconsistent with the facts. Professor Alan Gamlin from the Australian National University says the coalition's proposal is flawed.
8: This is really a kind of a solution in search of a problem. It responds to a well-known international stereotype that migrants laze around on benefits, which is false. Migrants are, in fact, net contributors fiscally. They contribute more in taxes than they consume in benefits.
6: A consumer law expert says the ACCC's win against Coles highlights the strength and effectiveness of Australia's consumer protection laws. The consumer watchdog says it will seek a substantial penalty against Coles after winning its federal court case over misleading discounts by the supermarket giant. The court found a majority of sample tickets advertised with discounts were not genuine. Professor of Consumer Law Jeannie Patterson says the ruling sends a clear message not just to supermarkets but to all retailers.
9: The judge was keen to say that the decision was confined to the facts, but even on that basis, it really confirms the scope of the Australian consumer law, the prohibition on unconscionable and misleading conduct, and leaves open quite considerable penalties, I think.
6: Coles says it acknowledges today's federal court decision and their priority has always been and will continue to be delivering value to their customers. NT police say they've not yet arrested anyone over the bashing of alleged murderer Jefferson Lewis in Alice Springs late last month. Matt Garrick reports.
10: Police allege a group of people beat the 47-year-old unconscious near Charles Creek Town Camp on April 30th before he was arrested. Police say investigations into the matter are continuing. Mr. Lewis is remanded in custody and has been charged with the alleged murder of 5-year-old Kumanjai Little Baby and 2 other charges which can't be cited for legal reasons. Police have also confirmed 32 people have now been arrested over a riot outside Alice Springs Hospital and the looting of a service station the same evening.
6: Talks in Beijing between the US president and his Chinese counterpart have ended with Donald Trump describing Xi Jinping as a great leader and a friend. China correspondent Alison Horn has more.
11: No major announcements so far. That's not unsurprising, given the main purpose of this summit was really to stabilise those relations. Beijing says it has given some assurances that it will open up more opportunities for trade.

0: with the US in areas like agriculture, tech, health and tourism, for example. The White House says the two sides discussed expanding market opportunities for American businesses into China. So quite similar messaging from the two sides.
1: And the UK Prime Minister Keir Starmer is facing a possible challenge to his leadership in the next 24 hours after disastrous results for his Labour Party in midterm elections last week. Europe correspondent Mazoe Ford has more on the potential contenders.
2: You've got the Health Secretary Wes Streeting. His allies say he could mount a leadership challenge as early as today. He's not universally liked because of his links to Lord Peter Mandelson. He was the former UK ambassador to the United States who had connections to the late Jeffrey Epstein. But just this morning, the former Deputy Prime Minister Angela Rayner has re-entered the fray. There are some other contenders as well. Ed Miliband could also be a contender. And then, of course, if there is a leadership challenge, Keir Starmer himself is automatically entered into that.
1: That's the latest. ABC News. For more news, there's ABC Listen.
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7: Shortly, we are going to celebrate community centres. It is National Community Centre Week, and they do play such an important role in communities because they are a focal point. They're a place where people gather, where we do things together. If you have one that you are a user of or one that you are an advocate for, I'd love to hear from you. 1-300-222-891. A number of people texting through in the wake of the interview I just did with Saul Eslake and still commenting on what Angus Taylor had to offer in reply in his speech, which we heard about an hour ago. Just a couple. Someone says, always appreciate hearing Saul. Someone else says, what could possibly go wrong if you privatise more power? I love the way you've written that. And Tim says, great interview. I inform my opinion on the economy based on economists like Saul Eslake and Ken Henry. Thank you. Also still getting text messages through about the 585 trees being cut down in the parklands. I won't read the whole text to you, but I certainly was not against the aquatic centre or the oval lights or the footbridge. I'm a Labor voter. But our texter says, this has changed my mind about the Premier. You know what? You're not the first person to say that to me. I think the Premier is probably going to lose a bit of bark over what's going on there. Oh, excuse the pun, that wasn't intended. I know I have spoken to a couple of dyed-in-the-wool Labor voters who are not happy with the way this has been handled in the parkland. So our lines are always there for you, 1-300-222-891 if you want to ring and say hello, or you can text 0467-922-891. If you're listening via the digital radio or the ABC Listen app or Channel 25 on your television, you might like to know what the score is in the game being played at the Gabba at the moment between Brisbane and Geelong. And I can tell you it's a close one. Scores are level. And we're in the closing stages of the second quarter, around about 5 minutes away from half time. And Brisbane 7-3-45, the Cats 6-9-45. I don't think Brisbane have been in front at any stage. In fact, the Cats were out by about 21 points at one stage, so Brisbane have clawed some back. So it's a close match as we approach halftime. I'll keep you up to date with the scores as the evening progresses. Just under an hour away from the jukebox. Last week, when we did the jukebox, and by the way, if you want the playlist from last week, you can still text Paul 0467-922-891. He has a Spotify account. If you have one, he puts together the playlist. And if you text him, he will return your text with a link to that playlist. But there was a song that I played, well, we played last week as part of the jukebox, which was 70-74. This week is 75 to 79, which I only played a snippet of, and we only played a snippet of all the songs, to be honest with you, because if we play them in their entirety, we'd only get six, seven songs in, if that. So we try and squeeze in around about 30 to try and sort of take you through the era and remind you of songs you haven't heard for a long time. One of the songs that I hadn't heard for a long time was a song that I really love, and I wanted to play it in its full. It's not a long song, but it's a song that my mum also loved, and it's by an Australian-born singer who found success in the US. Her name is Diana Trask, and this is actually quite a sad song, but it's a really lovely harmony, and it's it's on the countryside. This is Diana Trask and a song called Oh Boy.

0: It's a great song, isn't it? Diana Trask. It was a big hit and you very rarely hear it nowadays. That's Oh Boy. 12 minutes past 8 is the time across South Australia and into Western New South Wales and through the Northern Territory. You are listening to ABC Radio. My name is Spence Dennis. Nice to have you along. Shortly, we are going to celebrate community centres.
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0: 13 past 8 via text, Margaret Ann said, I love that song, Oh Boy. I didn't know that she was Australian. Yeah, Diana Trask was Australian, but she found success in the US. Someone else, Jackie from West Croydon, says, I love that song too. Lovely childhood memory. A hint of Cher and Bonnie Tyler. I said the same thing. I said to Paul, I can hear some in that raspiness. I can hear a bit of Bonnie Tyler in the timbre of her voice, and I would have to agree with you. Bonnie Tyler is particularly unwell at the moment. You haven't seen any updates by any chance, Paul? Because I know.
5: No, only that she was in an induced coma.
0: Yeah, no. And a Welsh singer. And Paul, as a result of the conversation we had last night with our Welsh chef, made Welsh cakes today. And they're fantastic. Did you have any duds in there, Paul? Like, you know, there was a fair bit of experimenting, and I can't judge how good yours were because I've never had one before.
5: All it

0: was getting used to it. One of the advice, I think it was from Sandy, said don't roll them out too much. So I sort of took that on board. But it was just getting it's a bit like the first pancake's always a bit of a dud. So I was just getting the pan at the right heat. And I found the first couple, I had some that were a little bit funny, and they sort of probably browned a little too much. So I just thought, all right, I'm going to knock the heat back and I'm going to run them for less time because I'll probably keep cooking a bit after I finish. So I reduced the time and they worked out. They looked like the pictures I saw on the Dragonstone Bakes page. Whether they tasted the same, the first batch I tried were a bit dry, I thought, but the ones we had were okay, particularly with a cup of coffee. So yeah, I was pretty happy
1: I'm a fan.
0: For first crack at it.
1: Is there any left?
0: There is. I've kept two. There is one that's a little darker that you've got to choose. Do you want the darker one or do you want the one that looks like it's had a bite out of it, but it hasn't?
1: I'll let you choose.
0: No. You're the boss. I'll let you have it.
1: Hey, I must say that I got a text before and there's so many texts come through. There's a lot of emotion being displayed at the moment around what's going on in the parklands and obviously the budget stuff. I've got to try and find it. But there was the suggestion we put to Tom last night about using, he does a savoury Welsh cake, which has leek and cheese in it. Oh, two of my favourite things. And I suggested he could do an Eggs Benedict using the Welsh cake as the base rather than bread, which has my salivary glands exploding. I'll try and find the text. Someone came through with another suggestion, which was included Welsh rarebit and a specific kind of bread, and it also sounded delicious. So I'll try and find that later on. And if Tom does by any chance take up that suggestion, we'll call him back, see what sort of response he might get for that sort of experimentation. Let's talk about community centres. Alexei Strashko is a coordinator of community development at the City of Adelaide. And this week is National Community Centres Week. And in fact, there's an attempt to try and hold the largest community-led lunch this week at the moment too. Hello, Alexi.
2: G'day, mate. Look, you guys have made my absolute my mouth salivate. You know, you all this food talk. I've just had dinner, but you know, you're making me hungry again.
1: Me too. I've got to find that text with that suggestion for the Welsh cake, for the savoury Welsh cake.
2: That sounds delicious. It was fantastic. We made Welsh cake at this community centre today, actually.
1: Did you really?
2: Very coincidental. Yeah.
1: What, the little round ones?
2: Well, no, with volunteers making, you know, from like, you know, spent bread, eggs and, you know, cheese and stuff. Coincidental, yeah.
1: So what'd you do today?
2: Well, today I actually worked from home, volunteers were, she was making the Welsh cakes at the community centre with our student placements and stuff. And, there are always things going on in the community centres. Yeah.
1: Beautiful, yeah. I mean, they are such an important part of any community. I mean, that's why they call a community centre. But they are a place where everybody gathers.
2: Absolutely. Like, look, they're not just like places for simple

0: community centres week. What's the rationale here?
1: Oh, look, it's basically, it's just to shine a spotlight on community centres like ours that, like, that connect and uplift the communities nationwide. So, like, the community centres are like a society's safety net. You know, they're a place that combat loneliness, and they spark belonging. They turn people that just pop in and are regular residents into contributors. And, you know, like, in like a disconnected world, they really build resilient neighbourhoods that endure. You know, if I can, I'm going to quote the Nat Cook from a community centres conference that we had last year. She was talking about like how isolation could be one of the most damaging experiences that a person can face, right? So we know that connection is one of the most powerful remedies, and that's what our community centres do. They bridge that gap, they open the door, and people can come in, they always feel welcome. And then there's all these amazing programs around the outside that make them feel like that. You can be learning things and, just feeling a part of something. You know, all of us want to feel connected to other people.
0: Yeah, and that's
1: what we're doing is really important.
0: Indeed. And obviously council use them as a venue for council-supported activities, don't they? Things like exercise classes and maybe even a gathering where there's a community nosh-up as such.
1: Yeah, absolutely. But, like, it's also, like, someone that, like, wants to go and find something. Like, you know, there might be a couple of people that want to start a bird watchers group as well. Like, you know, like, that's, like, you might want to have five people in your group and they, like, want to start a bird watchers group. And you can come in, talk to our people, and you can start, get a space and, you know. Yeah, it's for everyone, really. It's not just for, like, council events or things that match our KPIs, etc. blah blah blah. You know, it's about for everyone to feel like a part of the connection. You know, it's a house that's, when you were talking about public houses, pubs, etc., when that moved away from that, we're talking about like where community centres sit in after that. You know, we are the place that exists when people don't feel like they might not feel happy at home, then always come into a community centre and feel like there's something for them. You know, it's really important.

0: is, you know, if patrons feel as if they have a say in the hotel, well they will continue to go there. Same as the community centre. If you have invested interest in a community centre, it's going to lead to its success, isn't it?
1: Absolutely. That's I don't want to go into too much like nitty gritty about like our jobs, but basically you hit the nail on the head. Basically, what our job is as community developers is like passing that thing over to the community instead of like us delivering services. It's about you know, giving all that power to the people that they make the spaces like community centers what they want. It is about them creating programs or creating the space for what people want. You know, it's important for people to own that space.
0: I love what's happening at the Hub, which is in Aldgate. It's this this forthcoming Friday. Do you know the details of that? Because it's part of this sort of concept of trying to establish an Australian record for the largest community-led lunch.
1: And I reckon everyone should get over it there, basically. I think if you haven't heard about it, you should hustle over there and, register and, get into it, because that sounds fantastic. Imagine the people that are going to make the connections, right?
0: Yeah, exactly. So that particular event is happening this forthcoming Friday at 12 p.m. At the Hut, which is in Aldgate, which is a community centre I've never been to. I've been to a number. It's funny, you know, when I spent all those years on the road, I found myself in community centres quite often. And they always are inhabited by enthusiastic people, so it was a great place to be. But it's part of the celebrations of National Community Centre Week, where they might, you know, get as many people as possible co-located eating lunch simultaneously. I love that idea.
1: Yeah, well, even when you think about it, like, what do actually community centres mean to you? Like, if someone said, how do you define a community centre? Like, what do you think of them?
0: What do I think of them?
1: Yeah, I'm asking you a question for the change. Yeah.
0: Oh, look, I'm a huge fan. Even town halls in smaller communities, in smaller country communities and things like that, and even some small rural towns where the only building is the community centre.
1: Yeah.
0: And then it's something that's owned by the community. I'm a huge advocate. I remember I went to Gamaraka once and I met a group of women who were amazing. That was when they did a

0: fantastic.
1: It's beautiful. And the thing is, like, people really invest their time into it. It's like about you've invested your time into a place, but like also into your community. It's this beating heart. Like, people don't realize until like they either feel isolation or they feel like they want to learn a language or get fit or something. There's all these things happening at the community center. Like, until we step out of our big COLORBOND fences, it's a real special place. It's about able to connect one another. It's a very under-resourced, very like underappreciated, the beauty of a community center that we provide, you know?
0: Well, hop to it, everyone. Go to your community centre. Look on your council website. See if there's something happening at the community centre. Go there yourself. See if they've got a program of events.
1: Absolutely.
0: Just get involved. It is a good thing. And most of them, I don't think I've been to a bad one. Most of them are amazing and very inclusive, and it is fantastic. Alexia, you've got a great job.
1: I love my job.
0: Yeah.
1: I can't believe it. I get to go and bring people together and create community, you know? I really love it. And the best part is about letting people go and create their own space as well. You know, like, so look, honestly, if people have an idea, I love it when people come in and they bring their idea to me.
0: Yeah.
1: Yeah, so if you've got an idea, come and chat to the staff. It's not just our community centres in the City of Adelaide. We've got like the North Adelaide Minor Works Building Community Centre and the Box Factory, but like there's 150 of them around the state. There's people around you. You can come up with your own ideas, and they're more than likely going to go and embrace your ideas. So, and they're going to make it work. So if you've got like an idea, bring it in.
0: All right.
1: Yeah, they want to make it happen.
0: We'll try and do Welsh cakes at one at some stage. See you, Alexei.
1: Thanks, man.
0: See you, mate.
1: Cheers.
0: Bye for
1: See
0: now.
1: ya. Bye.
0: Alexei Streshko, who is a community coordinator of community development at the City of Adelaide. Via text, in the 1980s, I was part of the Musgrave Street Bicycle Workshop in Goodwood. We opened the garage doors to the public every Wednesday to help people maintain their bikes. The other days were spent building interesting bikes and bicycle trailers. The best times of my life. BK, thank you. Where's the Musgrave Street Bicycle Workshop? Has that been bowled over, BK? Because I wish I knew where that was. I feel as if I should know. Let me know. Is the building still there? Has it turned into a house? Or what's its purpose now, BK? I'd love to know. 26 past 8. ABC Radio across South Australia and through Broken Hill and into the Northern Territory. So on the subject of Welsh cakes. So this is an example of how my brain works. And my apologies if it sounds like a bit of a scrambled sequence of thoughts that come to an unlikely conclusion. Is that a fair way of describing how we got to this, Paul?
2: I think so.
0: Yeah. Okay. So we talked about Welsh cakes last night. Paul made Welsh cakes. They were delicious. Really, really good. And it will be an ongoing affair, our relationship now with Welsh cakes. So today, Nikolai Bailhart, who does the Adelaide Drive program, played a song by Kim Wilde. And a conversation Paul and I had said, I said, so Kim Wilde was Marty Wilde's daughter, wasn't she? He said, yes. And Paul then started humming a song. I said, oh, that's not fair. So the rabbit hole opened, right? And so it turns out that Marty Wilde, Kim Wilde's dad, is not from Wales. Was actually born in the UK. But his dad was in the military and spent time. So he spent much of his childhood in Wales. And the song. I can't believe I'm about to play this. I love this song. Whenever Antiques Roadshow or Escape to the Country go to Wales, they often go to this town, and that town is Paul
2: Abergavenny.

0: Marty Wilde, and we also watched the film clip of him doing Taking Me Back Down to Abergavenny.
1: He's got some moves, old
0: He's
1: Marty.
0: Got some moves, hasn't he?
1: I'm going to copy some of those because there's a bit of a side action that I've never seen before.
0: Yeah, yeah, no.
1: I just wanted to say that I do have a magic power. And I've discovered that I have this effect on you and on my wife. If I hum a song, she curses me because she then sings it for the next 2.5 days.
0: You do.
1: And you do the same thing.
0: I do.
1: But the best thing about you is you actually sit on YouTube and look at them.
0: Yeah.
1: And get all excited.
0: And it then takes up a good slab of my afternoon. Hey, can I read? So thank you. You found that text about the alternative use of the cheese and leek Welsh cake. This is from Steve. He says, "Hi, Spence. Probably too late, but I was driving home when I heard me talking about the leek and cheese Welsh cake with egg and hollandaise sauce. Oh, that sounds so good. Being Welsh cakes, think the sauce should have been Welsh rabbit sauce, cheese and ale mustard served with some lava bread on the side. Oh, that does sound good. I think you're onto something here. 1-300-222-891. Did Abergavenny take you by surprise? It didn't, Sandy. Sandy said, I had a little bit myself. I knew you were going to play that. Are we that predictable? Thank you, Sandy. 28-9. Got a lovely text from Tanya, who I've spoken to before, who is the Treasury Secretary, Walk the York for Charity. Hello, Tanya. How are you?
2: I'm good, thank you.
0: So, Walk the York coming up. Is it this weekend?
2: It's actually tomorrow morning.
0: Tomorrow morning?
2: Saturday, yes.
0: Okay. What's the plan?
2: This year we're going from Harwick Bay to Port Rickaby and then Port Rickaby. Oh, see, I'll get all confused some days because there's too many places that we go.
0: That's okay. All good places.
2: We're definitely doing Harwick Bay to Port Rickaby tomorrow, which is 28Ks, and then Port Rickaby to Port Victoria, which is another 22Ks.
0: Okay, so in total for the Friday and the Saturday, you'll do just over 50Ks.
2: 53, yeah.
0: Beautiful. Yeah. How many participants are you anticipating?
2: I think we've got about 18 walkers each day this year. Last year was about 24.
0: Oh, good. All right.
2: Yeah.
0: Have you done the walk down the bottom of York yet, the Vietnam Veterans one?
2: No, that bottom little bit we're just discussing, that'll be our last little bit that we haven't done.
0: Yeah. Oh, I've got to do that too. I've got to go to... Yeah.

0: Gatefield, all the way around and then up to the top.
1: Oh, okay. Now I'm talking about just that new bit, you know, that was set up for with Vietnam veteran statues and things like that along there as well.
0: Oh, I'm not sure. That was probably done after we did it because we did that section a couple of years ago
1: Oh,
0: now.
1: did you really? Okay.
0: Yeah,
1: And so
0: yeah.
1: what do you raise money for, Tanya?
0: So to start with, 5 years ago, we started just for backpacks for kids, for SA kids, doing the Anchor Pack program. So that specialises in the teens, the homeless, or kids that are couch surfing. So backpacks for kids do this Anchor Packs where they've got sleeping bags and power banks, things like that for essentials, so that the teens have got something that's theirs that can go with them and they're safe when they go to other people's houses. So we started with them, and then the last 3 years, we've been also supporting the Royal Flying Doctor Service. So it's a 50-50,
1: Yeah.
0: backpacks for kids in the Anchor Pack program and the Royal Flying Doctor Service.
1: Well, I'm emceeing the Royal Flying Doctor Service ball on Saturday night.
0: Yes,
1: The
0: yeah.
1: Wings for
0: So
1: Life ball.
0: Lorelle and all the people can't head down to our celebration dinner because they're all a little bit busy.
1: Oh, they've just got a walk to do. Yeah,
0: That's it,
1: yeah.
0: that's it.
1: Oh, that's lovely. Hey, Tanya, thank you, and thank you for letting us know. I hope it goes
0: No,
1: well.
0: that's right.
1: Okay.
0: And tell everybody out in their balconies to wave us as we go past.
1: Okay, will do. And maybe even offer a cup of tea or a
0: Oh, a
1: sparkling
0: stick beverage, I
1: refreshment.
0: reckon.
1: I'll see you, Tanya.
0: Thank you.
1: Bye-bye, Tanya Moffat, who is the Treasurer Secretary for Walk the Yorks for Charity. BK, thank you. The garage is still there, but it's been remodeled a little bit. If you go down the street toward the tram line, it's on the left side. It's the rear garage of the house on the corner. Ah, I do know the one you're talking about there. And so that was previously a community facility where you used to repair bikes. I didn't know that. The kind owner let us use his garage for about 10 years. That is amazing. That is lovely. Thank you, BK. Thanks for letting me know. And, Red Rag, Paul. Red Rag. Hi, Spence. Where can I find that fabulous song you played the other night about Wollonga?
2: Ah, see, here's my opportunity to make a squillion.
1: Yeah, so, please, please, I think it was on your show.

0: There you go. Our pleasure. So for the benefit of the texter, that was a song, the lyrics of which were written by both Paul and I. And Paul, you know, weaved his magic and, you know, the resources he have, the musos that are basically waiting for his call to put that song together. I reckon it's one of the better. We've done a few now, Paul, and I reckon that is a ripper, isn't it?
1: You say that every time, Spence.
0: I know.
1: Maybe I'm just sort of slowly stoking the fires of my imagination more and more.
0: Yeah, yeah, yeah.
1: You know, I haven't actually tried this, but I could upload them to Spotify and people could have a listen. We could have the Spence and Paul collection.

0: Yeah, someone suggested Glenunga rhymes with Willunga, but I figured there was less people in Ichunga that I would offend.
1: I just went with your lyric, my friend.
0: Yeah. And you know what? Emily says that tune has been in my head all week. Mine too. Yeah, but now it's been taken over by taking me back down to Africa then.
1: See, this is why I like working on the show, because I have so many tunes in my head that I'm going to put into yours between now and the end of the year.
0: I don't like you at all.
1: You like my Welsh cakes?
0: Though? I love your Welsh cakes, though. They're okay. You can stay. It's about 22 minutes to nine. We'll catch up with Greg James shortly, who was back. He wasn't with us last week. He was on the sick list last week. So we'll talk to him about places you might be able to get a feed via your fishing expertise. I thought I might play, I don't know if I've actually played this song in its entirety yet. I think I played a little bit during the quiz a few weeks ago. We asked the question, who is Australia's representative at Eurovision? And the answer was Dilta Gudrun. And the second part of the question was, what's the song? And it's Eclipse. And I'm not sure if it's happened yet. I must look this up. But I know that she was performing in the semi-final with this song sometime in the era that we are in right now, like in the last day or so. Whether it's happened yet or not, I don't know. But I, to be honest, haven't heard the song in its entirety yet, so I thought I should correct that.

0: Sorry, I just, as that was finishing, I just read a text.
1: I love that text.
0: From Emily. She said, I think Wollongong song should win Eurovision. And she says, Delta's not terrible. This is, but neither is Tinea medication.

0: Well played, Emily.
1: Oh, Emily, you make me cry. Yeah, so I've completely lost my train of thought now. I mean, I don't hate that song, do you? But you put that into enterprise bargaining agreement, didn't you, Paul? We can't play that, can
0: No, I just said that I'm walking out. Look, I really don't like being negative about music.
1: No.
0: But let's just put it this way. I won't be playing that one at home.
1: No, no. And look, it's unlikely I'll play it again, but at least you've heard it now.
0: And I have.
1: Yeah. And so we've all heard it, and so we know what Australia's entrance is. You know what? Quickly, just while you're getting Greg James on the phone, I might just quickly go through a story that was published on news.com, which indicates that during a dress rehearsal for the semi-final, that the response from those who were there was actually very positive toward that song. And there were plenty of people who were predicting that Delta will go far. Now, the actual semi-final, if you are into Eurovision, Delta is due to perform in the second semi-final, which will air tomorrow morning, right, at 5 o'clock in the morning. It's on SBS and SBS On Demand. So if you're a Eurovision devotee, you'll have to get up early to watch it live, or you can watch it later on SBS On Demand. The story goes on to say, should the song be successful, the Aussie songbird will then make her way to the grand final, which is airing on Sunday morning, same time and same place. So, yeah, there you go. We have officially brought you up to date with what's happening with Delta and Eurovision. Sandy says, I'm with Emily. That was one of the funniest texts I've ever read, to be honest with you. It was a ripper. It's a quarter to nine. It's a quarter to nine, 891 ABC Adelaide, South Australia Broken Hill. We'll talk fishing with Greg James right after this.
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1: Hello, Greg James. How are you, mate?
6: I'm well, Spence. Thank you. How are you?
1: Good, thank you. So you had a bit of a health issue last week?
6: Yeah, I had a bit of a hiccup, but they patched me up and I'm back and raring to go. Thank you.
1: Oh, good. I'm very pleased to hear that. Now, what's happening in the fishing world at the moment, Greg?
6: Well, a couple of things to follow up on from two or three weeks ago, Spence. We were talking about the bans and the net effect this will have. And there was a question about when snapper was banned, and that was November 2019, and it now runs out until June 2027. So it's going to be off the fishing menu for another year or so. And then there was one question I didn't know the answer to, of course, and that was about the suppliers commercially, if you like, of southern calamari, squid supplies to the fish shops and elsewhere in South Australia. And I did a bit of checking the other day. Local calamari prices have almost doubled in the past 3 weeks.
1: Wow.
6: In the fish shops, selling for, you know, fresh fish and seafood, I should say, selling for up to $50 a kilo. So,
1: good heavens.
6: That's a big rise.
1: That is a big rise. Where's it coming from?
6: At the moment, and it changes, but most of the supplies are being sourced. There's a few from WA on the southern, sort of southwestern corner, Victoria, of course, and Tasmania, and occasionally some New Zealand squid, but that's not necessarily exactly a southern calamari. So it's a bit mixed, and some of those commercial fisheries have also had interrupted seasons, particularly the Tassie one. So I don't know, mate. I think the price might go up a little bit more.
1: Well, it wouldn't be surprising because it's going to be some time before there's any commercial catch in South Australia now, isn't there? Or in Gulf St Vincent, isn't it? Or
6: yes, it is. Yeah, both Gulfs, that's right. And the squid fishermen, there's a couple of spots in particular, but they're doing it, the commercial fellows are doing it pretty hard. Now, I guess it's up to the science as to how they work out, the authorities, how they work out what the reproductive and survival rates of the baby squid are to allow them to get to a critical mass that they can then allow commercial harvesting.
1: Yeah. The other issue that we came across this week, and it was actually difficult.

0: or to try and find somebody to talk about it, was off Marion Bay. There was a significant number of pilchards that washed up on the beach.
1: I know. I only saw that yesterday. I think it was yesterday or this morning. Yesterday afternoon, that's right. And the photos I saw from social media were of the area around the Marion Bay boat ramp, which I know a little bit of where that is and how it all relates to the jetty and all the seaweed problems that local people have had there over the years. It's been terrible. But there were thousands of these little fellows lined up along the shore. And apparently they stretched all the way from parts of around Port Morawi, which I know well as well, right down past Stenhouse Bay.
0: Wow. We had a similar situation maybe a decade or so ago, was it Greg?
1: Yes.
0: And what was the eventual reason behind that pilchard kill? Was it some sort of virus? I can't remember.
1: It was. I remember that. I was living in Adelaide at the time, and the coastline all the way along the metro coast was littered. I'm not sure that, look, I don't know, cause for the local one on the bottom end of York's. It wouldn't surprise me if it's not. There are pilchard boats working out off the coast at the moment, and sometimes they have catastrophic gear failure, and they lose their catch. Now, I'm only surmising, Spence. I don't know for sure, but it wouldn't surprise me if the nets break and they have other fish that break the nets. It's not just the weight of the pilchards by any means. This could be the reason why.
0: And obviously they've been dragged along, and so they're stressed, and so they wash up. Yeah,
1: they're not much. Yeah.
0: What's the commercial use for pilchards? Because I only ever see pilchards as bait.
1: Yeah, a bit for bait, but they're also like a sardine. They are packed and processed like a sardine. They are related to that family, and they're certainly used for bait. And I don't think they're trawled, as in when they are caught. They used a big trawler with nets and drawbars and so on. And it's, I don't know, it's a huge industry, I'm on being honest here, but it's certainly an important part of the commercial fishery here in Adelaide or in South Australia at large, yeah.
0: Oh, that's interesting, yeah. Actually, now that I think about it, I have bought pilchards that are butterflied in a can, and they might have like some sort of tomato paste or something with them. They're delicious.
1: They are. Yeah. They're very soft skeleton, which makes them, as a rule, once they're cooked or preserved, whatever you bake, whatever you want, and then put into the can, they are a pretty robust little fish. They last and quite flavoursome. They've got a very strong herring, sardine-type flavour, in my opinion.
0: Yeah. I wonder if anyone makes roll mops out of them.
1: Well, that would be something that beautiful.
0: Yeah.
1: Roll mops with the vinegar and the peppercorns and things like that.
0: Yeah. You're not a fan of that stinky Swedish fish in a can, are you, Greg? Have you heard about that?
1: No, mate. I have. My son tried it when he was over in the Nordic Isles a few years ago. Just about killed him, I think.
0: Yeah. You watch videos of it online, and they are hilarious. Why people put themselves through that, I don't know.
1: Yeah, it's some parts of the world in those few isolated areas. It's a bit of a traditional dish, isn't it? It's sort of something that's been around for a long time, but it's an acquired taste.
0: Mm. Yeah, I think that's one way of putting it. 8 minutes away from the news at 9 o'clock. After that, it's the Jukebox, which we are very much looking forward to. You can still submit some suggestions if you'd like to, 1300 222 891, or you can text 0467 922 891. Okay, Greg, now let's talk about some fishing options for the weekend. Shall we start in the metro waters?
1: Yes, certainly. The winds are good, variable on Sunday and slightly offshore on Friday, Saturday, mullet, and a couple of really big, nice flathead spents coming from the beach at Selick, Seaford, and off the rocks at Marino. A few whiting for the boat crews at West Beach, Semaphore and St Kilda, and for the jetty based fishos, they're getting Tommy Ruffs usually late in the afternoon from Port Nalunga, Brighton and Semaphore.
0: Mm. Look, we've talked about flathead before. I'm a big fan. What's your preferred way of preparing flathead?
1: Oh, look, I think flathead's a great fish that's grilled. It's got just enough flavour, and the flesh is strong enough to handle a bit of pushing around in the pan. I don't tend to batter it so much. It's good in flour and just grilled or fried.

0: I like it very much.
1: Yeah, I'm a big fan. I wonder where, because you know you can buy commercial frozen flathead in the supermarket at a ridiculously cheap price. I wonder where that comes from. Is that from, you know, Vietnam and places like that, I wonder?
0: Yeah, I think so. A lot of the cheaper seafood is garfish, flathead, like you said, a few shellfish and other things. Even blue crabs sometimes are imported, depending on where you're buying it. And that is incredibly cheaper.
1: Mm.
0: But I suspect, I don't know this, but I suspect the size limits and so on. And I don't, look, some of it might actually be farmed and in an aquacultural sense. So I'm not quite sure of that, but there is a variety of it around.
1: Yeah, and it's like half the price of buying it from a fish shop. So,
0: it is.
1: Yeah, yeah. Okay, Fluria Peninsula and the freshwater option.
0: Certainly. Some nice salmon around a kilo, some overnight mulloway and mullet from High Marsh Island, Morgan's Beach, just down there near Cape

0: well south of Cape Jervis, sort of around the side there, where the zone runs across to KI. It sort of runs in a southwesterly direction from the mainland.
1: Okay, so Cape Jervis is almost like the border of it, is it?
0: Yeah, just about.
1: Okay, all right. York Peninsula.
0: Snook and Tommy's from Port Vincent, Wallaroo and the Port Hughes jetties. There's a few whiting well north of Point Turton, so Balgowan, Port Vic and Port Hughes.
1: Where did we go? Southeast. Did we do the southeast? No, we didn't. Southeast of the Coorong.
0: Yeah, tuna again, some nice ones at Snapper and Red Nanagai from Port McDonald and Beachport. Conditions have been good there the last couple of days. Mullet off the sand at Salt Creek and the 42-mile crossing.
1: Spencer Gulf on the west coast.
0: Whiting and blue crabs still, which is good, from Port Pirie, Fitzgerald Bay and Streaky Bay on the west coast. Tommies and blueies from the jetties and in the bays at Port Lincoln still. Venus Bay and Streaky Bay jetties also doing quite well.
1: And Kangaroo Island.
0: Snook, Flathead and Tommies from Nepean Bay, Vivon Bay and American River.
1: Greg, thank you, my friend. When's your next prospecting journey start? It must be getting close because the weather's getting nice for it.
0: Yeah, another couple of weeks and I've booked the accommodation. Mm-hmm. Another couple of weeks and I'll be hitting the tarmac.
1: Okay. And you're pulling the caravan?
0: I will be, yeah. I've got it all set up. I ran both batteries flat the other day, which didn't auger well, but I have to replace the deep cycle battery on it and then do other few bits and pieces, you know, mucking around like you do.
1: Yeah.
0: And then I'll be off.
1: Okay,
0: yeah.
1: Beautiful. All right. But you'll still be able to give us a call when you're there, won't you?
0: I love it.
1: Yeah, yeah.
0: Love to.
1: Yeah, yeah. Okay. Take care, mate.
0: Okay.
1: Look after yourself. Bye-bye. 4 minutes away from the news at 9 o'clock. The AFL score, and it is Geelong leading by 36 points, and we are nearing the end of the third quarter. Geelong 13-10-88 lead the Brisbane Lions 8-4-52. Dancing on a Saturday night, Barry Blue.
2: Last week.
1: Oh, was that 70?
2: As was Mud. Both of those tracks are in the 70-74. It blurs the lines in the 74 marker because sometimes tracks were released in the UK but aired. But I've looked very closely and unfortunately, Sandy, I'm sorry to say that Barry Blue should have been played last week. But Barry Blue is, even if we don't get to play things, they appear in the Spotify playlist.
1: On the playlist. 3 minutes away from the news at 9 o'clock. This is a voice I love. That of Amy Winehouse. Gone way too young. This is a great song.

0: Amy Winehouse, Our Day Will Come. The news is next, and then we are into the jukebox.
1: ABC News. Good evening, I'm Noni Edwards. Opposition leader Angus Taylor has pledged generational tax reform in his budget reply, kicking off a major economic policy fight with Labor. Here's political reporter Lexi Junewick.
2: The opposition leader's newly unveiled proposal vows to oppose Labor's tax reforms and permanently end tax bracket creep, which occurs when inflation pushes wages into a higher tax bracket. Mr Taylor's two-stage tax back guarantee will initially only address the lower tax brackets, delivering a typical taxpayer a cut of about $250 in the first year, which would rise to about $1,000 a year from the fourth year of the changes.
3: This is generational tax reform.
2: It's understood the first stage of the plan will cost $22.5 billion over the 4 years from 2028 to 2029 onwards.
1: Nationals leader Matt Canavan has reiterated his vision for a hyper Australia in his first budget in reply speech. Senator Canavan says the country's path to prosperity is reliant on more oil, gas, coal-fired power stations and factories. He's backed opposition leader Angus Taylor's plan to curb what he calls mass migration in order to improve living standards and vowed to fight as hard as possible to fight Labor's tax reforms.
4: I commit that the Nationals and the Liberals will always fight to hand on a stronger and wealthier country than the one we have inherited. Labor's own budget forecasts higher inflation, lower real wages and fewer homes because of its broken promises on tax.
1: Federal Housing Minister Claire O'Neill has labelled Angus Taylor's budget reply uncosted nonsense. The opposition leader has pledged to deliver more houses for Australians through measures including a $5 billion infrastructure fund he says will unlock 400,000 new homes. Mr Taylor's also promised to oppose Labor's tax reforms and permanently end tax bracket creep, which occurs when inflation pushes wages into a higher tax bracket. Ms O'Neill says his proposal lacks detail.
5: This is a complete thought bubble, uncosted nonsense that is not going to help a single person at home pay their bills or get ahead here. In contrast, Labor has delivered now 5 tax cuts to the Australian people.
1: A migration expert has challenged both the framing and the facts behind the Coalition's position on migrant benefits in its budget reply. Australian National University Professor Alan Gamlin says the Coalition is framing budget pressures as welfare going to migrants, despite migrants contributing to the system while receiving little in return.
6: The temporary migrant population, which is a large and growing portion of the migration system, is not entitled to welfare or NDIS or any substantial benefits, despite the fact that they pay taxes to fund those entitlements.
1: China's president has shown Donald Trump around the Temple of Heaven in central Beijing after the two leaders held talks in the capital for more than 2 hours. Here's Foreign Affairs reporter Stephen Jedgetts.
7: Xi Jinping has taken the US president on a tour through the well-known monument and tourist hotspot with media kept at a distance. The two leaders spent more than 2 hours in talks earlier today. China's been pressing the US to stop weapon sales to Taiwan and trying to convince the Trump administration to make a statement opposing Taiwanese independence. Chinese state media say Xi Jinping told Donald Trump that if the Taiwan issue isn't handled properly, then the two countries risk clashing or even coming into conflict.
1: UK Prime Minister Sir Keir Starmer is facing the prospect of a leadership challenge, with his health minister reported to be ready to resign and call a leadership spill. The BBC's Henry Zeffman has more.
8: On what could prove a day of multiple major political developments, here's the first. Angela Rayner, the former Deputy Prime Minister, has settled her tax affairs with HMRC. It removes the main obstacle to Ms Rayner pursuing a leadership campaign should Wes Streeting, the Health Secretary, trigger a contest today. That is still what his allies and opponents widely expect him to do. If he presses ahead, he would need the backing of 80 fellow MPs, as would any other candidates who then jumped into the race. The exception

0: is Sakir. For now, though, there is no formal challenge, and Sakir has made clear that if there is one, he would stand in it.
1: To sport now in basketball, six-time NBL MVP Bryce Cotton says he's excited ahead of his long-awaited debut for the Australian Boomers. The American-born 33-year-old gained his Australian citizenship last year and will don the green and gold as part of Australia's qualifiers for next year's World Cup. The Boomers will play games against Guam and the Philippines at Perth Arena in July. Cotton says representing Australia at the World Cup would be an amazing opportunity. ABC News.
2: Why aren't journalists allowed to tell you everything they see in court cases, and are those with means gaming suppression orders? We asked the self-described queen of banning things, retired Supreme Court Judge Betty King. 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

0: Favourite time of the week for many of you. Certainly it is for Paul and I. 9:05 is the time. The jukebox theme tonight. Songs that were hits that you rarely hear nowadays. And Paul, from 1975 to 1979, this was an era in music when we were sort of making that transition from the hangover from the 60s and then into the disco era. But we're also starting to, you know, see the influence of punk, weren't we?
1: It was quite phenomenal because you had these, you know, you had glam rock that almost was like a mini version of punk. It was a return to rock and roll. And then you started to get, you still had British songs that were like of the RSL circuit, if you know what I mean. More vaudevillian, sort of, you know, the Tom Jones kind of, the Engelbert Humperdincks, and the softer edge. And then things started to morph and change, and you had that element of funk and soul start to come through, which gave rise to disco. Punk came up. And it, again, in many ways, when you listen to punk, it has this very early, the energy of early rock and roll. Mm. So, and things started to go into almost like what I would call dishwasher mode or washing machine mode, where things started mixing up.
0: They did, yeah. But there were also bands that were able to hang on. This first song is probably an example of that, because by 1976, the Doobie Brothers had released their sixth album. And the title track from that album was something that was played regularly, but I honestly cannot remember the last time I heard Taking It to the Streets. Oops, wrong one. Sorry. There it is. My apologies.

0: So it was the title track and the unmistakable voice of Michael McDonald as the lead vocals. He also played piano, electric piano. He was a keyboard player and an amazingly talented vocalist is Michael McDonald.
1: Absolutely. Look, there's so many songs here and I'm trying to match you for a softer sound and then we've got, of course, the disco and the harder edge stuff. Here's a song that I just love, and this bloke had connections to Fleetwood Mac. Lindsey Buckingham produced his first album. He wrote this song for Stevie Nicks. It's Walter Egan.

0: So he was a very talented man. He also played guitar in the early 80s on Lindsey Buckingham's track Trouble. Mm. So Walter Egan, one of those guys that just sort of slips under the radar a little.
1: Let me get into something that is soft and country. What kind of country? From 1976. A song that features the vocalist that actually ended up with the Eagles, and that is Timothy B. Schmidt. Mm. And I don't know how, but this song came up in conversation the other day. Maybe it was a suggestion that was sent through by a listener, but it's always been a favourite of mine.

0: Poco, who started out in the late 60s and kept going. And that's a great one from their album that came out in 1976, Rose of Cimarron. I'm going to just take it up a notch here. I'm going to play this one for Ozzy. This is Uriah Heep.
1: Wow.

0: one of their only hits, but a band that a lot of people love, what you'd call more of an album band.
1: Yes.
0: That people really love. Do you remember this song? This is one that I reckon should be on our playlist. I'll tell you.

0: You remember that one?
1: It always reminds me of going through Horsham.
0: Really?
1: Yeah, because it was kind of halfway between Melbourne and Adelaide.
0: Yeah.
1: And I don't know if there was a halfway hotel, but if that song, you know, appeared, it reminded me of my time when I used to be, you know, at halfway. Why don't I pull into the halfway hotel? Yeah.
0: Voyager, great one. This is another beauty.

0: going to let you play something because the time's already coming away from us.
1: Okay, all right. Well, let's go with a song of tragedy. And this was a suggestion that was made very early on. It's from 75. And originally it sounded like the song about a dog who had swum off from the beach and had drowned. But it's actually not. It's actually a song about the death of the Beach Boys' dog, Carl Wilson's dog from the Beach Boys. And the dog was run over, I think. And so this was a bit of a metaphor for hoping that Shannon the dog has found a new place to be. It was by Henry Gross.

0: So that's where those sort of confusion came in with the meaning of the lyrics for me.
1: Yeah.
0: Maybe she'll find an island where she can swim and play, just like she won in our backyard.
1: It's a great song. And in fact, the name was in my head, but I couldn't think of it until I heard it. This one's from Chris from West Beach. He suggested this last week, and we said it falls into the later 70s, and it's almost a good play off the back of Shannon. It's from Michael Martin Murphy, and he says, I don't know why this song doesn't get airplay on stations anymore. Could it be the length of the song or the introduction? I don't know, but you're right. It's a cracker. This is Wildfire.

Frosty also was a big fan of that one, so thanks for those suggestions. Something I want to play you. This is a song that I thought I was going to play last week, and it actually did come out in 74, but didn't chart in Australia till 75. It was one of those songs I heard on the radio as a kid, never heard it a couple of years after it became a top 10 hit, and subsequently I haven't heard that much since. This is a band that George Harrison got behind. He recorded all the instrumentation on this record. They're a duo called Splinter. And this is such a great song, and the song is called Costafine Town. And if I could put one song back on the playlist, it'd be this.

0: That is a serious blast from the past.
1: Oh,
0: I love that song. I haven't heard that for such a long time.
1: Great pop music.
0: It's a brilliant song. Also one of those songs where you never really understood the lyrics properly.
1: No.
0: One that you could, you know, you could make your own lyrics up to almost.
1: Hey,
0: I've got one that fits in the same category that you just found, and that is it was actually released in 74, but it wasn't released as a single until 1975. And that was by the Ozark Mountain Daredevil.

That's another one that I had totally forgotten about. Mm. I want to go down a bit of a British path, and I think you can match me for a couple of songs here. The first one I want to play for you is a group. They had a whole bunch of hits in a very short space of time and then disappeared. A bit like the Rubettes, they wore matching outfits, and why bands did this, I'm not quite sure. But it's Racing.

0: Very cheesy, but very, very catchy. That's Racey's Let You Love On Me. I could match it myself with another song. And do you know that Anusha Fox is Australian?
1: No.
0: Yes. She had other hits too with Imagine Me, Imagine You. But that's the one that everyone remembers. It was a striking song and she looked, well, a little different.
1: Yeah. And also, you never forget that lyric, ain't no room in my single bed.
0: Yeah, no, that's right. Do you remember this one? When I was a kid at school, because I was school age, we used to sing Throwing Up, Up, Up in an air sick bag and Ain't No Joke, The Way the Bottom Broke. That's Polly Brown.
1: Yeah. What about Player?

19 past 9 is the time. You're listening to ABC Radio across South Australia through the Northern Territory and in Western New South Wales. This is The Jukebox, and we are featuring songs from 75 to 79 that were hits at the time and you rarely hear them now. That's Player and Baby Comeback. This is going to be a playlist.

0: want. What do you got, Paul?
1: I'm going to play this because I want to talk about this guy next week. Remind me, because there's more to this man than meets the eye and this song. Do you remember Andrew Gold's Lonely Boy?

0: He wrote some amazing songs and did some amazing things. I'd love to do a little chat with you about Andrew Gold next week.
1: Okay, let's do it.
0: A little tease for him.
1: Yeah, let's do it. You don't get many singers of Brazilian origin that have had hits that have charted around the world.
0: Mm.
1: But this is from Morris Albert, who is from Brazil.
0: Mm.
1: And you will recognise this song.

0: songs.
1: Oh, I remember that.
0: Yeah.
1: I don't remember if I loved it at the time, but I love it now. Isn't it funny how things, because you connect to them at a younger age, they have meaning. A bit like this song.
2: You're on your own, and what you need, a little love and understanding.

0: My voice happens to sneak through your transistor radio.
1: Good old Gilbert McCoy.
2: Oh, yeah. I'd forgotten just how much of an accent he used.
1: Oh, yeah, that's
2: that.
1: Right.
2: So, yes,
1: yeah. Yeah, it's very, very strong. Somebody today sent through a text for this.

0: You think how successful Paul Simon's career was post Simon and Garfunkel, but Garfunkel doesn't get his dues. He's got a beautiful voice.
1: Very sweet.
0: Very rare you get to hear him on the radio. Is it because it's too soft? Perhaps that's why he should get to play on our program.
1: I don't know. Maybe it's because it's a sad story about rabbits.
0: Maybe. What have you got for me,
1: Steve? How about an instrumental?
0: Okay. Oh, yes. Isn't this Judge Judy's thing?
1: I think it is, you know. And I think it was supposed to... Did it feature on Saturday Night Fever? I think it did, didn't it?
0: I think it did as well.
1: I think it did, yeah. Walter Murphy and the Big Apple Band.
0: Yeah.
1: The Fifth of Beethoven.
0: Well, I've got one to raise you on. This is the Ra Band and the Crunch.

I really love that. There was another instrumental which I can't find now because of, you do know I loaded over 250 songs today. Yeah. But this sort of goes off the back of it. This is a song you don't hear anymore. But let's cut to the chase.

0: Sailor and Glass of Champagne.
1: Brilliant.
0: Now, we've got to get Aussie rock in and we've got to get disco, so we better get cracking. Let's okay. go, Spence.
1: Okay, well, I tell you what, it's not disco, it's not Aussie, but it was a song that was charted for weeks and weeks and weeks, and I can recall Molly Meldrum lamenting the fact that it was number one another week, but you never hear it nowadays.
0: No.

0: another one of these British bands that wore matching outfits.
1: That's
0: There's
1: right.
0: something in the air at that time.
1: Yeah.
0: Here's a song. When a young Paul Gough at primary school took to the stage with five of his mates, we called ourselves the 4 Plus 2, and we covered this.

0: And as the Suite left this mark, because they'd started to break away writing their own tunes, they had some great hits with Lies in Your Eyes. And did I give you the other Suite track? Action?
1: No, I haven't got Action.
0: Oh, I have.
1: Oh, go on.
0: I'll just let me find it. You talk for a bit while
1: can I just quickly squeeze in another one before you're looking for that?
0: Do it, yeah.
1: This is a song that I wanted to play last week.

0: See, I thought it was pre-74, but it turns out it was just into 75. That's Patsy Gallant from New York to LA.
1: Okay, well, while you're doing that... They knew how to rock.
0: And they knew how to play that guitar.
1: They did, as did this band.

0: Being rejected every night.
1: Can I squeeze in a bit of serious disco?
0: Yeah, let's go disco. Let's bring it home with a disco.
1: What do you got, Goffmeister?
2: Oh, yeah.

0: I can still see them coordinating their dance moves on the stage.
1: I know how to coordinate. I just do it.

0: But you asked for this. This, you said, was your favourite song.
1: Oh, let go,
2: oh, no.
0: Oh, actually, I think you said it was this one.
2: That is.
0: And that's where we have to leave it.
2: That's the full stop on the night as the Tramps take us towards the news. You want this playlist? You know you do. Email Goffey 0467 922 891. And when the playlist is ready, he will return your text and send it to you. Catch you next Monday. Time for the news. It's 9:30.
3: ABC News, good evening. I'm Noni Edwards. Opposition leader Angus Taylor is remaining tight-lipped on precisely what the coalition's new net migration target will be. As part of his budget reply, Mr. Taylor has pledged to deliver one of the biggest cuts to immigration in Australian history and tie migration to housing construction on a one-to-one basis. But pressed by 7:30 Sarah Ferguson as to what exact figure he's aiming for, the opposition leader wouldn't be drawn beyond saying it'll be roughly a cut of 40% to the current net migration level.
4: You've made a big statement in your speech. You're not prepared to back it up with numbers, even though you know...
5: I've just given you the numbers.
4: Well, you haven't given me the final.
5: Well, Sarah, I've said what the number will be. It will be based on the number of houses that are built.
3: One Nation MP Barnaby Joyce says the opposition leader's newly unveiled migration plan has read off the minor party's script. Tonight, Angus Taylor delivered his budget in reply. Mr. Joyce says he's never seen the coalition's policies veer so far to the right on immigration.
6: I think they should acknowledge One Nation policies past, present and emerging. It's very important, and I'd like to thank them for basically reading off the One Nation script. It was a fair effort, and obviously it's game on, isn't it?
3: The opposition has revealed its housing policy in the budget reply, pledging to tie migration levels to new housing construction, despite experts questioning its impact on supply. Opposition leader Angus Taylor's pledged a one-to-one ratio between migration and new housing alongside a $5 billion infrastructure fund to unlock 400,000 homes. But Australian National University Professor Alan Gamlin says cutting migration could also reduce the labour needed to build new homes, cancelling out any benefit.
7: The housing crisis is clearly a major puzzle, but migration is a small piece of it. Migration contributes to both demand for housing, but it also contributes to the supply through primarily labour across the supply chain that delivers housing. So those two things kind of cancel each other out.
3: A consumer law expert says the judgment against Coles shows misleading discount campaigns are unacceptable, regardless of the rationale behind them. Federal Court Judge Michael O'Brien has found that in 13 of the 14 sample discount tickets submitted to the court, the discount was not genuine, ruling Coles broke consumer law. The consumer watchdog, the ACCC, says it will seek a substantial penalty. Consumer law professor Jeannie Patterson says the ruling sends a clear message that misleading marketing is unacceptable.
8: It will have implications for all businesses selling goods. The broader point goes very clearly that the focus is on the customer, their expectations that have been created by the marketing campaign, not the reasons behind the marketing campaign or the intentions of the retailer.
3: Coles says it acknowledges the federal court decision and their priority has always been and will continue to be delivering value to their consumers. Internationally, Lebanese people have been calling for an end to Israel's war in Lebanon ahead of a third round of talks expected to take place in Washington this week. Hezbollah and Israel have been trading blows despite a US-mediated truce, with hostilities largely focused in southern Lebanon, where Israeli forces are occupying a self-declared security zone. This man says his village was destroyed during the ceasefire.
9: They destroyed the villages during the ceasefire. Our village, Rashaf, was destroyed and bulldozed during the ceasefire. Bin Jabil was bulldozed and destroyed during the ceasefire. This so-called ceasefire is a lie. A ceasefire means a comprehensive ceasefire and the Israelis withdraw to the border.
3: Ukrainian officials say at least one person has died after Russia unleashed the largest aerial attack on Ukraine over a two-day period since the war began. Authorities say the strikes targeted the capital Kyiv and other cities across the country with more than 1,500 drones and over 50 missiles. Over the weekend, Russian President Vladimir Putin said he thought the Ukraine war was coming to an end. And rare protests have broken out in the Cuban capital, Havana, as the island grapples with its worst power blackouts in decades, triggered by a US blockade. Hundreds of angry Cubans poured onto the streets in several neighbourhoods late on Wednesday, denouncing the fuel shortages. Earlier, Cuba's energy minister said that the island had completely run out of fuel oil and diesel, leaving the power grid in a critical state. You're up to date now with the latest ABC News.

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2: Yes, well, hello and how are you? Philip Clark with you on ABC Radio. This is Nightlife. It's Thursday. It's the 14th of May. It's the first hour of the program. 6 past 10. It's 6 past 8 in Western Australia, South Australia and the Northern Territory. It's 24 to 10. We're broadcasting all the way across the country, of course, and right through the Pacific, courtesy of Radio Australia. We're at 6 past 10 in Port Moresby, 6 past midnight in Tuvalu, Fiji and Kiribati. It's 6 past 1 in Tonga and Samoa. Honiara and Port Vila at 6 past 11. Good to be with you. Lots of ways to listen. You can listen to us on the ABC Listen app, which is a great way to get our podcasts as well. You can listen to us, of course, on broadcast on digital radio too, if you've got access to that, or stream us on the website, abc.net.au/nightlife. Coming up tonight, Tom Crowther is going to join us in our first hour. He's a very well-noted ecologist, and he's written a very interesting book called Nature's Echo about how we've lost sight of what it's like to be part of nature. He's optimistic about the world climate crisis. We'll talk about it, and he got famous for deciding how many trees there were in the world. I know he didn't count them one by one, but we'll talk some more about that. Could we plant our way out of trouble? That's one idea that we might talk away. About tonight in our first hour. So looking forward to that conversation. What else? By the way, if you didn't catch the conversation we had last night with Professor Grayling, A.C. Grayling, philosopher and founder of the New College of the Humanities at Northeastern University in London, check it out on our podcast. So just you can get there by the ABC Listen app. Put Nightlife into the search bar. You can get this off the website too, abc.net.au/nightlife. We were talking about the challenge of the future and how we might face it. Professor A.C. Grayling, always interesting. Here's a sample.
3: This drive, really, to create wealth and ever more wealth is something which has caused a huge number of problems. And power and money, power and wealth, really they're the same thing. And when people are ambitious for one, they're ambitious for the other, to control resources, to be at the top and to be able to make decisions, and also to be out of reach of all the efforts that are made to make the world a more equal and a more inclusive place. So you have these forces struggling with one another. And unfortunately, the people with the cash, the people who've got themselves into positions of influence, who can make decisions that affect all of us, as these tech bros, as they're called in California, make decisions that affect all our lives or all the, without any input from us, however much we try to push back, however much we try to introduce, for example, safety and guidelines and, you know, amelioration of the effects that these things have on us. So it is a tension and a struggle. And at the moment, it's the not so good side of the argument that's winning.
2: Yes, Professor A.C. Grayling. That's up there on the podcast. So check it out. You might like to send it on or to someone or listen to it on a drive when you've got some time yourself.

too. All right. First up tonight, as I said, another big thinker, one of the world's leading voices on restoring ecosystems and promoting diversity. Tom Crowther is an ecologist. He looks at the connections between biodiversity and climate change. He became well known internationally some years back with groundbreaking research which mapped the world's forests and estimated the number of trees in the world. And not so easy, I know. He reckoned the number was around 3 trillion, which was many, many, many more than hitherto had been thought to be in the world. Now, a lot of debate ensued as to whether we might be able to, through planting more trees, to do something significant about climate change. I think the consensus now is probably that planting trees is very important. It's even vital. But it's not going to get us out of the climate crisis unless we start to think differently. Tom is very optimistic about ways forward. He wants to explore our relationship with nature. So we'll talk about that in our first hour. Love your calls and questions as well. 1-300-800-222. Nightlife News Breakdown tonight with Paul Bongiorno, veteran political journalist and columnist with the Saturday Paper. We'll take a look at opposition leader Angus Taylor's budget reply speech delivered tonight. We're keeping a close eye on what's been coming, the news coming out of the UK. All points towards a lot of trouble for British Prime Minister Sir Keir Starmer. Development that has just broken is that the Health Secretary, Wes Streeting, who's thought to be one of the main contenders for Sir Keir's job, has resigned as Health Secretary. So he's left the Cabinet. He's out, which can only mean one thing. You would think that the challenge is on. Sir Keir, will Sir Keir last the day, I suppose, is a question. There is a bit of a procedure to get rid of a British Labour leader, and I think this current process is probably unprecedented. So we'll talk about it with Rob Watson, political correspondent for BBC World Service Radio and TV News. He'll join us again. What else are we doing tonight? Oh, the mighty challenge, of course, to there are fridge magnets galore. If you can answer question 25 and get 10 in a row, we'll check all that out. And our issue of the day, how about that victory for the ACCC's case against supermarket giant Coles in the federal court? I'd made the remark before, if the ACCC lost this, then they were for the waste bin. I would have thought they'll be very pleased to have won. Coles was found to have misled shoppers on discounted items in the federal court case, the court found the discounts were, quote, not genuine. They didn't say fake, and they didn't say crook, which they possibly could have. But anyway, we'll look at that as well. Get your thoughts on Angus Taylor's budget reply. And, of course, it's Thursday. That means Dave's in with Dave Pryor will be in Discounter Arm for Dave's Discs. And tonight, paying tribute to an artist with an evocative styling, who exemplified the craft of storytelling, the singer-songwriter and artist Dan Fogelberg.

0: More of that from Dave coming up at the end of the program. So looking forward to it all. Love you to join us. 1-300-800-222 if you want to ask Tom Crowther a question about trees or climate or where we go from here. He would love to talk with you as well. Grab a line. There are lines free. 1-300-800-222.
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0: Yes, to Professor Tom Crowther, in his new book Nature's Echo, Harnessing Ancient Feedback Loops to Heal a Changing Planet, Tom explores how feedback loops shape ecosystems and climate and all human societies. He argues passionately that humans have a chance if they would see themselves as part of nature's systems, not separate from us, not battling nature, but being part of it. Perhaps we all instinctively know this, do we? Every survey I've looked at shows that humans rate being in or close to nature near the top of the list for things that make them happy. Tom Crowther is very optimistic that we can make things better. He, apart from his post at the renowned public university ETH Zurich, Tom's also chair of the Advisory Council for the UN's Decade on Ecosystem Restoration and founder of Restore, an online platform for the global restoration movement. In 2021, the World Economic Forum named him a young global leader for his work on the

0: protection and restoration of biodiversity. Tom, good evening to you. Welcome to Nightlife.
1: Hi, thanks so much. I'm looking forward to this.
0: Well, it's terrific to have you with us too. Tell me what a feedback loop is anyway and why you think it's important.
1: Right. So I think we're all pretty familiar with them. It's anything that causes something to happen that reinforces the starting thing. Like, for example, you're nervous about getting to sleep, probably some adrenaline going through your body makes it actually harder to get to sleep, which only makes you more nervous, which then makes it harder to sleep, which makes it more nervous again. And there's just loads throughout all of our world.
0: You say this is how the planet works. Tell me about that.
1: I do. So this is how the universe works. You imagine after the Big Bang, Atoms and matter was distributed everywhere. It was just, you know, undifferentiated void. But there were some areas that were slightly more dense than others, which meant they had a bit more gravity. So then they pulled in more matter, which got them more gravity. So they pulled in more matter, got more gravity. And the denser and denser these areas became, the more and more gravity they had. And, you know, from this starting point where you can't even imagine complex things arising, once this feedback loop starts going, you can't imagine it ever stopping. And ultimately it builds immense force and density until it creates stars, and then they explode and create all of the matter in the known universe. And so, you know, really these feedback loops started at the beginning of time, and they've been propagating to create every major change that has ever happened since.
0: I mean, this is what climate scientists talk about too. There's a feedback loop going on here, isn't there? That the damage we are doing has created a loop which simply catapults us into greater catastrophe.
1: That's exactly it. I mean, our planet started because of a feedback loop where life propagated on an otherwise uninhabitable planet. And when life emerged, it created more suitable environments for more life, which then spread more, creating more of a lovely environment. And over time, the more life spread, the more the environment became suitable. And it created this Eden that we now survive in. But as we know, humans are now creating our own feedback loops. We're changing the planetary system. We're warming it, which is causing, you know, carbon to come out of the soil, which is warming it further, which will lead to more carbon emissions. Or we're drying our forests, which leads to them dying, which only leads to more climate change, which leads to forests dying. Or we're melting ice, you know, the ice at the poles, which is making our planet less reflective. So it's making it warmer, which makes more melting. So all these feedback loops are just spiraling out of control.
0: One of the ideas in your book that I really like was this idea, and it's probably, I think we're all guilty of this, looking at nature as an either or proposition. You know, it's either good or it's either in good shape or it's not. As you say, the feedback loops and the very nature of it mean that it's just as capable of repairing itself and at a very rapid rate as it is of destroying itself or being destroyed by humans. Tell me about that idea.
1: Yeah, I mean, this is the crux. If you think about our universal system through the lens of feedback loops, you can gain real agency in the process. So, you know, we think about these climate change feedback loops and they can lead to absolute despair. You know, you'll think, oh, well, if warming is causing the soils to emit more carbon, which is causing more warming, which is causing them to emit more carbon, that's going to, you know, we are useless. That is a process that's going on separate from us, and it is driving us to destruction. It's going to tip our planet into a new state that probably could be horrible. And you just get overwhelmed and you tend to not bother. You know, we see it. If we see ourselves as other to these loops, then they are just inevitable forces of chaos. But of course, those same feedback loops propagate to give rise to everything in nature, which includes humans, and we are implicit in the creation of those loops. So everything we do generates feedback loops in the same way. In fact, everything we think is the product of a feedback loop. I think I am a separate human, which makes me believe that I'm a separate human, which makes me think it more, which makes me behave in a way that's more unique, which makes me believe it more. It's all about these ideas that are these propagating loops. But the incredible thing about these loops is they can truly build unlimited momentum in any direction. They are not good or bad. They are just natural. And if we try to fight them and sort of work against them, let's take, for example, you want trees on the planet. You plant a load of trees,

0: hard as you can, that you're kind of forcing yourself against nature's feedback loops there, because you're putting trees in places where, for some reason, they're not. And yet, if you take a different perspective, instead of if you go to the places where people want trees, it sounds so simple, but then they will plant the trees on their own, and maybe you can help. And the creation of those trees might bring fruits or medicines or climate regulation or better soil fertility, whatever it is, whatever reason they wanted them there, then that will only incentivize them to put more trees there. And suddenly you're not fighting an uphill battle. You're allowing these natural loops to take place. And I think that is what happens every time we find an environmental solution that's better for us. Whenever you, if you love, upcycling your clothes to get more followers on Instagram, or running to work for the health benefits, or moving to a vegan diet for whatever health benefit, the health benefits or cost savings, whatever it is, when we start to intrinsically love one of those solutions, then it builds under its own self-sustaining momentum, and others around us see how much enjoyment we're getting, which makes them do it, which, and then feedback loops can build in a totally different direction without us having to fight against them, really.
1: Yeah, I mean, I made the remark that every survey on human happiness I've ever seen, people say when asked what makes you happy, people always put it, maybe not be number one, because obviously often we put our family or our friends at number one. We almost never put money at number one, but almost everyone puts being in nature, and I was summarizing here, being in nature or being close to nature as being one of the top three or four reasons. For many people, it's the number one thing that makes people happy. And yet, as you point out in your book, one of the things that seems to have kind of developed with modern humans is that we're increasingly, I mean, we still know this, we know it to be a true thing, we feel it, and yet we're sort of we've lost it. We've got separated from it. We think that we're separate from nature. We need to be doing things to nature rather than accepting that we're part of it. The more you think about
0: Exactly.
1: this idea, the more important it seems. Tell me about that.
0: Exactly. That's it. I mean, it's no coincidence that every, meditation tape or, I don't know, mindfulness recording is the sounds of beautiful bird song or waves or streams. We are inherently evolved in ecosystems where these sounds presented all of the nutrients and resources that we need to survive. They indicate the availability of life, which is what we need to survive. So it's baked deep into our evolutionary history that these are the soundscapes that we tend to feel most relaxed in or most connected to. We definitely have an inherent deep connection to the sounds of thriving nature. But yeah, the problem, unfortunately, is in our we're very unique in our ability to discretize the world. So what I mean by that is we break it up into units that are valuable or not valuable to our immediate survival. So we see banana plants, we'll cultivate banana plants, and we'll have to remove all the rest of the plants, all the other species, so that we can have loads of banana plants.
1: That's
0: Or
1: right.
0: we whatever, we want maize, we clear the fields and we plant loads of maize, and it's great. It solves our food shortages, and that it's been really effective at doing so. Then we suddenly realize, we want energy. So massively extract energy. Essentially, we take the energy component of nature, and we focus on that at the expense of the rest. But along the way, we forget the long-term cycle. That is, it is the complexity of life that allowed us to exist in the first place. And if we continue this pattern of oversimplifying the planet to just satisfy these value-laden terms, then of course we're going to continue to remove that complexity, and it's going to get harder and harder and harder for us to survive.
1: How did this happen? How did we, I think people are very fond of looking back and thinking there was a kind of Silvan Age where these things, we did feel part of nature. I mean, maybe the Industrial Revolution came along and put us all in factories and we sort of lost touch with it. Or maybe something else happened. I don't know, but you argue strongly that, we need to get back to this sense of connectedness. How do we lose it?
0: I'd argue we've never lost it. I think

0: predators or diseases or parasites or food shortages are what we call in the natural world, these are negative feedback loops. And they control populations. They keep them nice and steady so that the system doesn't collapse. They're really, really useful. They are the forces that drive stability in the universe. Now, our species has just managed to innovate away from all those negative feedback loops. You know, once we had too many diseases and let's go back even further. We had food shortages first hit us, and then the agricultural revolution. We figured out we'll take the food, the parts of nature that are good for food, we spread them. Then, you know, medicine started to propagate as we had, as we started to overcome those parasites and pathogens. Then we had this massive need for energy. So we innovated to generate as much energy as we need. I think where we're at now is that the next big thing we need is sustainability. Mm. And I think I genuinely believe our society is also going to innovate. It's an inevitability that we're going to innovate towards that, because now food, medicines, and energy are no longer the limiting factor for our survival on the planet. The limiting factor is the resilience of the planetary system itself. And that, for me, means that we are inevitably going to start shifting our attention towards bringing back nature and bringing back those sustainable systems that kept us alive.
1: Yeah, I know. Your book's very optimistic. This is not a gloom and doom conversation, actually. No. Tom Crowther is with us. Thomas is an ecologist, and he got well known through his work on estimating tree numbers. Now, can we talk about trees for a bit, Thomas? Your work, and this was some years ago, you concluded there were about 3 trillion trees in the world. As you do with everything these days, put this into AI and said, how long would it take you to count up to 3 trillion? And I think they said 31,000 years. Now, you've been here very much shorter than that. You also thought that the 3 trillion figure, which was much higher than most people thought. I mean, until that stage, people thought, oh, well, maybe there are 500 billion or something trees in the world. You said, no, there are many more than that. And you thought maybe we'd cut down about half of them. Maybe there were about 5 to 6 trillion trees before humans arrived with large-scale broadacre agriculture and so on. In other words, we destroyed about half the trees in the world. It led to a kind of tantalising idea of, could we plant our way out of trouble here? Now, your ideas, which were really interesting, got a bit hijacked. I think it's fair to say. Tell me what you think about trees. And you know, people think, well, obviously we should plant more. It's a bit more complicated than that, isn't it?
0: Yeah, you're exactly right. It does tend to, you know, for all good ideas, there's the nuance that makes it come to life. So it is true. You've nailed it. You know, our planet used to have around 6 trillion trees. We've now got about 3 trillion, so half the number, half the scale of our forests. But outside of the places that we use, so of the 3 trillion that's been lost, outside of the areas that we are currently, you know, living in and farming, it seems like there's about a third of that land, about 0.9 billion hectares, which would be possible, would be available for ecological revival. And if those forests were to mature and reach, you know, if the diversity could return and the plants and animals could revitalize, they'd be eventually able to draw down about a third of all the carbon we need to fight against climate change, which is pretty staggering.
1: Yeah.
0: So this got a lot of excitement. You know, this so when that happened, it suddenly went, you know, headline news in every country. It was carnage. It was truly wild, and it gave rise. You know what? You know when you see. When you see Donald Trump starting planting trees on the White House lawn, you think, "Blimey, this message has gone a little bit wild." And that's exactly what it was. Really, people, understandably, thought this means right. Let's plant a trillion trees,
1: and we can plant our way out of trouble.
0: We can plant our way out of trouble. Exactly. Like this will be a silver bullet. We'll sort ourselves out. We'll have more trees. We'll have more stuff. Right. The problem with that is that when governments and companies try to sort of offset their emissions by planting trees, well, first, it's a distraction from the emissions reduction that we vitally need. We're not going to stop rising greenhouse gas emissions if we don't stop or limit our greenhouse gas emissions. But on top of that, the way that people do it is really damaging. So you often see that people would buy up, you know, big companies would buy up huge amounts of land and plant rows and rows and rows of the same species. So like whether it's

0: eucalyptus or, you know, Australia, eucalyptus plantations aren't such a problem, but in the rest of the world, these are the most, one of the most farmed tree in on the planet. And you see the same for spruce plantations and pine plantations and all sorts of these things where you get one species planted in like a blanket across the landscape. Now that is unfortunately exactly the problem that I was talking about earlier, where we utilitize, where we get utilitarian and we focus on one part of nature, the carbon part. What we really need is healthy, complex biodiversity being allowed to regenerate so that it improves the livelihoods of local people, not the planting of vast carpets that essentially decimate biodiversity along the way. Because those carbon farms don't survive very long. No ecosystem survives unless it's got all the mixture of species that allow the system to stay into balance. And so when you go in one of those plantations, you'll hear no, you won't hear the sounds of birds or insects. You won't hear the sounds of life that we know indicate a healthy system. You'll just hear sort of, it sounds similar to being in a desert or a wasteland. It's like another monoculture farm that is not nature. So the trillion trees dream is still very much real and alive, but it's not happening by mass plantations from companies. It's happening through millions of rural communities and farmers and indigenous communities and populations bringing back nature for their own livelihoods. And that may be planting fruit trees or protecting existing forests or revitalizing the soils with healthy microbes or allowing wildlife to spread through landscapes. And when those things bring people economic benefits, it could be through ecotourism or through the products that they're improving or the agricultural improvement that often comes with nature revival, then you start to see these little feedback loops building. And that's what global restoration really is.
1: Yeah, this is the point you're making. You're saying that's right. You create these tiny feedback loops, which multiplied add up to a big thing.
0: Exactly. Not just that. I've been working for a long time in Ethiopia with a farmer who does shade-grown coffee production. Coffee is the third most drunk, is that the right word? Most consumed drink on the planet after water and tea. So we're not talking about tiny industries here. Coffee grows naturally underneath the canopy of an intact forest. So actually, in many cases, you don't need to remove the rainforest to grow coffee in rows. You can plant the trees underneath the canopy of an intact forest with all the monkeys and parrots that keep it thriving. And then those trees will grow better. And you don't need fertilizers, you don't need irrigation, so it's cheaper. And if you manage it right, it can actually be more productive, cost effective, and you get better yields. And when that happens, you don't need to persuade all the nearby farmers to do the same thing because they want better yields themselves. The neighbors start doing it, and then when they see it, their neighbors start doing it, and that's a little feedback loop in itself because nature is bringing livelihoods, which is bringing nature, which is bringing livelihoods, and the loop just continues to spiral across entire landscapes. There are now tens of thousands of communities across sub-Saharan Africa and India, and also particularly in dryland parts of the world, where there are huge movements building like this.
1: You're from the UK. When you drive around the UK, there's the much, you know, vaunted and rightly so English countryside, which has been completely controlled by humans for centuries. And it did once have great forests. It doesn't anymore. You're suggesting that these might come back, what you seem to be suggesting is that no, that's not the way to approach it. What we should be approaching it at is in a much smaller micro way. That these extra trillion trees aren't going to come from mass plantings, they're going to come from individual action. Is that it?
0: That's it, but with a caveat of remember the power of those loops, because it's the individual actions. It's again, just imagine you go and mass plant in someone's farm or some community's landscape. They're just going to cut those trees down, or those trees aren't going to survive very long if you're just planting them at the expense of people. But if the communities want them there, whether it's just for the health benefits or they like the look of nature, or maybe they want it for ecotourism benefits or it's improving croplands nearby, which is something that is universal, by the way. When you have croplands with no nature, they are always less productive than when there's natural ecosystems nearby. So there's many reasons people want nature. And you are even seeing it in the UK. You're right, the UK is one of the most nature-depleted countries on the planet. Even though it looks very beautiful and rolling hills, it's one of the places where nature is so desperately needed. And actually, for that reason, I think there's a huge movement of these.

0: rural farms, rural communities that are rewilding landscapes at incredible scales. And as people realize the benefits of that, it's starting to spread. And I think the UK has actually become one of the most exciting places to be an ecologist because you're seeing large areas of land coming back to life and sort of wildlife starting to thrive again in places that we never thought it could.
1: Yes, I thought most. You think, sometimes you think most of the wildlife in England exists in hedgerows and nowhere else, and maybe that's right. I mean, you argue strongly that modern societies have lost touch with the ecology and diversity around them, and you've talked about that powerfully just now. What do you think, though? What caused it? One of the things that occurred to me was that it was the growth of the modern city part of the problem. You look at a place like London, it's where you're familiar with, for example, or indeed any of the great cities of the world too. I mean, look at a place like Mexico City, where from horizon to horizon, it's just development, etc. There isn't any connection with ecology because it's all built, it's all a built or manufactured environment. Is this what's caused some of the disconnect, do you think? And if so, there's no answer to that, is there?
0: So I personally don't think cities are the problem. I think our tendency to ruthlessly to become ruthlessly efficient is our problem. We want bananas, we'll only grow bananas as far as the eye can see. We want maize, we only grow maize. If we want efficient living systems, it is true, we build really efficient cities that don't necessarily immerse us in the nature that keeps us our well-being good. But cities aren't a huge environmental footprint. They are tiny. They're like the global footprint of cities is less than 1% of the vegetated surface.
1: Is that right? Hang on, say that again.
0: The global footprint of cities is less than 1% of the total land surface.
1: Right.
0: So
1: Okay.
0: it's not the existence of the cities themselves that are the problem. I believe it's the emotional disconnect that we have with nature. So if we all exist in cities and all the wealthiest people exist in cities, your boardroom decisions aren't primed to promote nature. Your boardroom decisions are promoting economic growth of that business. And most of the world's land is owned by people who are living in those cities, often in high-rise towers, making decisions that impact nature that they are not connected to. If I have no connection to the land over there and I just know my business will do better if we harvest that forest there, of course I'm emotionally, I have no, it's the right decision for me to do so because my incentive system is to do that. But it doesn't empower the millions and millions of, or the billions of people who are living in association with nature. And often those are the poorer ends of community of society, the people trapped in an economy that doesn't really give them any alternatives but to do the bidding of the rich people who live in the cities. So we're seeing huge amounts of rural economic inequality driving people to degrade the landscapes around them, which only make them poorer. They are essentially forced to deplete their natural capital. The only, the most valuable capital they have is the nature around them. They deplete it, becoming even more dependent on the people in the cities. And so it's this economic inequality really that is the problem. It's not cities itself. It's our physical disconnection between the people making the decisions, the people with the power, and the people who live on the landscapes.
1: Yeah, it's an interesting idea. It's an interesting idea, isn't it? Because I think sometimes people do think urbanisation's been the problem, but as you say, it's not necessarily the problem at all. Not when you do what you're doing, which is looking at maps of the world and thinking, "What are we doing with the rest of what are we doing with the rest of it?" Monocultures, though, that like the vast monocultures that you see, for example, in well, you can see it in Australia too, for that matter, but particularly in the United States with soybeans and corn and so on, var and wheat, vast areas of soils given over to one cereal type because it's efficient and you can also harvest it efficiently and economically. What's a better way to do it?
0: Well, I'll agree with you that it's efficient, but it's efficient in the short term. It's not efficient for our long-term survival on this planet. And you see that all across the planet where every sort of extractive process, whether it's excessive nitrogen fertilizers or slash and burn farming or these monocultures or every destructive practice

0: do lasts for some time until the soil becomes more and more and more depleted, and then often requires more of those extractive. Nitrogen fertilizer is the most widespread sort of practice across the entire planet, and
1: It
0: it
1: is, yeah.
0: only depletes the soil, requiring more nitrogen the next year if you
1: Talk
0: want to have your
1: to me about that, because at the moment the Strait of Hormuz is blocked and there's an oil crisis, a fuel crisis, but plenty of people have talked about a fertilizer crisis as well. Talk to me about fertilizer. I mean, because a lot of people would say, hang on, what's this bloke talking about? Without fertilizer, we don't get productivity, and without that, we don't grow food. People go hungry. Tell me about that.
0: Yeah, no, you're exactly right. Fertilizer is an underappreciated form of destruction that's happening across the planet, where we see, we've got depleted soils because of our past excessive use of the systems. And so we put inorganic fertilizers in there, which stimulate microbial growth like mad. They stimulate decomposition and they stimulate the mineralization of those inorganic resources. And that leads to nutrient absorption by the plants, which are then harvested, and the soils get depleted more and more and more, which only requires more nitrogen the next year, which depletes the soil dramatically again, requiring more nitrogen fertilizer. And particularly across sort of the more economically impoverished parts of the world, this is a cycle, a feedback loop that is entrenching poverty. The more dependent people become, the more they need to buy next year, so the more dependent they become again. And it's absolutely globally widespread. This is not even to mention all the damaging impacts that nitrogen fertilizers have when they run off into streams and rivers, and they cause eutrophication that kills. You see algal blooms along this on the tops of the water that kills all the organisms below. This pattern of increased nitrogen fertilizer nitrogen use and dependency is really driving massive scale degradation, and it's really one of those loops that is a perfect example of how the more depleted our nature becomes, the more dependent we become on it. And if we keep trying to force our way out with inorganic solutions, the more entrenched we become. Now, there is a huge movement, and in fact, you're right, there is increasing threats given the wars in the war in the Middle East. There's a threat to fuel, but there's also a threat to nitrogen fertilizer production,
1: Yeah, big time,
0: and
1: big time. Yeah.
0: a huge threat, exactly. And that has almost as big implications for global food production. It's massive risk. But the hope is, and in fact, many people in my world believe this is going to open up opportunities for countless other solutions that actually will fill the place. So one of the major ones is microbiome enhancements. So there are lots of companies around the world that introduce healthy mixtures of microbes into the soil, the microbes that would naturally be there, but they are no longer there because of all the nitrogen use over the last decades, recent decades. You reintroduce those microbes, you can spray them on, you can just tip some soil from a nearby forest, you can various different approaches, and they can increase those yields back up to the same level that the nitrogen was going to do, but it doesn't require application again the following year, because you've rejuvenated the soil. That it's the microbiology that kept the soil healthy in the first place, and it was the loss of that microbiology that threatened the soil. So you're seeing the emergence of all these companies, or the growth of all these companies that are enriching soil health rather than depleting it. And that, I believe, hopefully might tip us towards more sustainable production.
1: Isn't it interesting? All right, Thomas Crowth is with us. He's an ecologist. He's written a very interesting book called Nature's Echo: Harnessing Ancient Feedback Loops to Heal a Changing Planet. These feedback loops are more complicated than you might otherwise think. You might have some thoughts on all of this and would like to ask a question. 1-300-800-222 is the number. 1-300-800-222. There are lines free. If you would like to grab one, love you to have it to be part of it.
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1: Where do you think the climate change debate is at the moment, Thomas? I mean, the world's clearly not going to meet its target of keeping temperature increases to less than 2 degrees. I mean, that ship sails. Where does that leave us?
0: No, you're completely right. We are, I think. The one thing that has been achieved is that is the global consensus is now under

0: No, there's a very, very few people are pushing back against the concept of climate change and the trajectory that our planet is on. And it is concerning, you know,
1: Well, when you
0: it's
1: say that, the
0: the
1: leader of one of the most richest nations on earth is pushing back against it.
0: problem.
1: I mean, astonishingly, there are still world leaders who say, no, this is rubbish.
0: Yeah, and it is true. It's hard to differentiate those perspectives from their own incent. You know, they're often incentivized to do so. I'm not sure they truly believe it. And Donald Trump himself has been involved in that Trillion Trees campaign, suggesting we should plant trees to stop climate change. So I'm not sure how seriously we can take any
1: Okay.
0: climate denial at this point. But you are right. It is concerning when it's used for political purposes. But no, we are. Yeah, we're undoubtedly in a really risky state. And again, to bring it back to feedback loops, this is building under its own self-propelling momentum. Everything that we do is giving rise to more climate change, and it's driving the planetary system to propagate further climate change, which is really concerning. And the fear with feedback loops, the sort of third principle of feedback loops, after the positive ones drive growth, negative feedback loops drive stability. What we know is when feedback loops get going too fast, they cause a tipping. They cause systems to tip, whether it's your concept of self, the creation of stars, or the whatever it is. Once there's too much force building, eventually the star explodes. And I'm not saying our planet's going to explode, it's certainly not, but our planetary system could, in the coming decade, in the coming century, being at risk of tipping into a new state. Now, we don't objectively know whether that state is good or bad, but from the history of our planet, we've seen this happen a few times
1: Yeah,
0: before.
1: because it's happened
0: And
1: before. That's right. Yeah, go on.
0: it has happened before, exactly. Like, you know, in the Great Oxidation event happened when cyanobacteria spread across the planet, and it transformed the Earth's atmosphere, drawing huge amounts of carbon dioxide out of the air. But the transformation in the atmosphere led to a complete tipping in the planetary system, and all of those species disappeared. Well, most of those organisms disappeared. That is the one lesson we learn. These planetary tipping, once we cross these thresholds into a planetary tipping state, it has never benefited the species that caused the tipping. You know, it's never good for the species that was thriving before it. And we are currently thriving on this incredible planet. And so we want to avoid those tippings as much as we can.
1: Couple of listeners are texting in saying, could you please ask your guest about population issues? Now, that's a fair question. A lot of people think there are too many people in the planet. As I understand world demography, world population, the population of the world is actually about to decline. And not tomorrow, but it's on a trajectory to decline, and possibly quite substantially. Big countries like China, for example, are on a demographic cliff. Are you worried about population, or do you think that's not an issue?
0: No, that's you are absolutely correct. Population is the fundamental underpinning of the entire process. It's only our population growth that has given rise to all these changes. You know, the more we grow, the more we exploit, which allows us to grow more, which allows us to exploit more. And this is a pattern that has dominated our species over the last 10,000 years. Now, it's innovation that allowed us to keep growing, to keep overcoming those limitations. You know, we got free of predators, we got free of parasites, we got free of food insecurity, we got free of everything. So we just continued to grow. In fact, any species would do the same if they were able to innovate away from all their predators and prey and all the ecological limitations.
1: True.
0: So it's not, I guess I want to stress that it's not an immoral thing. And I think we tend to think, oh, humans are so bad, we just keep growing and we keep destroying and we keep growing. We are the same as any species that would be smart enough to innovate away from its negative feedback loops. The problem that we face is, well, I don't know if you call it a problem, the pattern that we are facing right now is that yes, we are at a point where the population is going to start falling. So our growth rate has already started declining. I think it was in the peak was in the 60s or so, at some point. And we are now, in the next few decades, undoubtedly going to tip into a point where, unless there's some astronomical new innovation, our population will start declining. And
1: Yeah,
0: that's.
1: quite rapidly. I mean, I was looking reading a piece the other day which suggested that in almost no country, consider this, in almost no country of the world, populations' fertility rates of an order which would replace them, or in fact, in almost every country of the world, ours included, ours in Australia, I think yours in the UK certainly, fertility rates are so low, actually, that the population is going to inevitably decline.
0: Mm-hmm. Yeah,
1: is that going to help? Is that going to solve our problems?
0: Again, I want to put it to you that none of these are problems. These are natural patterns. Mm. Every species that has ever existed has followed this same trajectory. Truly, everyone. You cannot find one that does, because again, let's go back to feedback loops. One human meets another human, they create two new humans, mm-hmm. and they create more humans, and they create more humans, and they, so this is a feedback loop. The more we give birth, the more we can reproduce, and the more we can reproduce, the more we give birth. This is what we call exponential population growth, and this has happened for every species. And normally, something else comes in and limits it. Because we've innovated away until nothing has limited us, we've now reached the ultimate constraint, which is our planet no longer has enough resources to sustain this growth. So we're just starting to come back down. What I would like to avoid is the massive crash that is a threat. You know, it could be that we have this huge population growth and then it plummets, and that would lead to huge economic downturns. It would really be pretty overwhelming for our species. But I think,
1: yeah, go on. Sorry,
0: I believe we can avoid that if we can find a way to reconnect with nature before that crash begins.
1: Mary in WA has called in too. Hi, Mary.
2: Hi, Phil and Thomas. I was wondering if Thomas could explain to us the significance of deforestation and the interruption of the normal short water cycles in terms of maintaining weather patterns in local areas or regional areas.
0: Mm-hmm. Yeah, I love that question. You're right. One of the biggest threats that we're facing right now is mass deforestation. However much people talk about it, it still continues to grow. We're about 10 billion trees are lost every year, which is a ludicrous scale for a species that knows that it is undermining our entire survival. And what happens is it's not just the reduced carbon storage and the planetary climate contributions. The real threat is, as you said, particularly in the tropics and in dryland regions, forests are critical for maintaining the water cycle. So when deforestation happens, crops then start to fail because there's no more rain, there's no more moisture trapped in the soil, there's no more organic material accumulating in the soil. So water then is lost from the system, which means people have to move away or they have to deforest more. And that only drives this same feedback loop. The more they need to deforest, the worse the system gets, leading to more deforestation and worse agriculture. And what we see at a global scale is that there is a tipping point. Once the average forested country has depleted somewhere around 40 to 60% of their natural forest cover, then every new hectare that they remove only decreases their total yields. So it's actually, even removing forest for agriculture is depleting total agricultural yields. And we're seeing that all across the globe.
1: Interesting. Thanks, Mary. Appreciate the call. You're an optimistic person. You say that hope itself is an ecological force. Tell me about that. Because what would you say to listeners who say, look, whenever I listen to conversations like this on Nightlife or anywhere else, I just feel overwhelmed by the scale of the problems caused by climate change. You say that hope itself is an ecological force. Tell me about that.
0: Yeah, well, I'd start by saying all of the things I've mentioned so far have been feedback loops.
1: Yeah.
0: And feedback loops are not good or bad. They will just build in whatever direction we propagate them in. So let's take our society as we are right now. Since the minute climate change was announced in front of the US Senate, military budgets have gone up almost every single year. And for the last decade, they've gone up exponentially as our society continues to panic. We are absolutely terrified about our bleak future and the population collapses and the catastrophes that are ahead of us. I go around the world giving speeches. Everyone I start by saying, who's feeling bleak about our planetary future? And it's every hand goes up.
1: Yeah.
0: So we are in panic. And that is only going to propagate more of the

0: infighting, inaction, the defensiveness, the military budget spending that is going to distract us further away from the problem. If we have a society that shares the, the quiet belief that we have absolutely no hope, then why would we as individuals start taking action? This is, I think, what Robert K. Merton would have described as a self-fulfilling prophecy. He was the first person to coin that term. The prophecy of collapse leads to its fulfillment. It is the most causal driver of the fulfillment. If we don't believe in an economic system, we'll remove our money from it and it will fail. If you don't believe in a political candidate, you won't bother wasting your vote on him or her and they will fail. If you don't believe you can succeed at school, you're not going to try so hard and you will fail, proving that your belief was correct. And it's at the same time, if we collectively agree that we're destined to a bleak future, then propagating through every one of our activities will be that bleak future. However, the existence of that feedback loop, for me, necessarily points towards the opposite trend. If I'm genuinely I am overwhelmingly convinced that my actions can contribute to a slightly nicer world. And that belief in itself makes me feel good, which makes me slightly more likely to engage. Maybe I'll, recycle a bit more, or maybe I'll take on a career in ecology, whatever it is. And if that brings me enjoyment, then I'll be even more likely to believe. And that you see this loop of engagement and belief propagating at incredible pace once it gets going. And all your friends around you start enjoying it, and all the people you work with start enjoying it. And if regeneration truly does bring you joy, you build feedback loops whether you want to or not. And I'm saying, like, let's not be burdened with the need to save the planet. Let's just try and build joy into our actions. And through the process, I believe we do inherently start building, we start propagating these loops that build, and whether they save the planet or not, we've enjoyed the journey along the way, and that's kind of what we're all here for anyway.
1: Yes, no, I'm sure that's the case. I mean, one of the things you say is that the destruction of the world's ecologies has contributed to, contributes to inequality and poor health, and these are again these loops that feed back on each other and simply make things worse.
0: But at the same time, I can show you 170 million hectares of our planet where ecological recovery has improved the livelihoods of poor people, which leads to more ecological recovery, driving more improvements in livelihoods. I gave you the example of Desta's farm in Ethiopia, but we see this in every country on the planet where livelihoods are improved by nature recovery. Often, in huge areas of Brazil, we're seeing an increase, a growth of ecotourism projects where rural communities are essentially, they're getting income simply to protect their rainforest, which secures their income for next generations. You see these loops starting to build, and they too can grow with incredible momentum. And that, once you start witnessing those firsthand, you start to believe inherently that, like, you can see nature flourishing and livelihoods thriving, you start to believe, oh my goodness, people and nature truly can thrive together.
1: Yep. Dr. Tom Crowther has been our guest. He's a world-leading ecologist. He's one of the leading voices on restoring ecosystems and promoting diversity. His message is one of hope, as you said. I mean, again, we've run out of time here, Tom, but you'd be strongly on board with the, act local, get stuck into it yourself. Because
0: 100%,
1: you can't leave it up to governments or businesses to fix it. Like, fix it yourself.
0: Absolutely, and that's why we built this platform called Restore.eco, where you can go and learn about your local land and figure out how you can get financing to revitalize it. And we've got millions of those projects around the world.
1: Yeah, it's interesting. All right, so check it out, Thomas. It's been terrific speaking with you, and good luck with your work. Thank you.
0: Fantastic. Thanks so much.
1: Thomas Crowther is an ecologist, and he's written a lot. He's spoken a lot around the world. He's one of the world's leading ecologists, talking about the challenges of climate, I suppose, and how it's changing. But also, he's highly optimistic that we could do something about it as well. I hope you enjoyed that conversation. All right, coming up after the news, Rob Watson's going to join us. We'll have a chat about what's going on in the UK. Looks like the challenge to Sir Keir Starmer is on. We'll get some detail about that after the news.
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3: ABC News with Andrew Kaloupis. Federal opposition leader Angus Taylor has delivered his budget reply, unveiling a plan to crack down on migration, which will see welfare limited to Australian citizens. Here's political reporter Lexi Junowick.
6: Under Mr Taylor's newly released proposal, non-citizens, including permanent residents, would be barred from the NDIS and 17 different welfare programs, including JobSeeker and Youth Allowance. Mr Taylor says exemptions to the rules would be carved out for certain cases, and grandfathering would apply to people already on the NDIS, but he would not provide detailed cost estimates of the plan. Mr Taylor's budget reply also pledges to process and deport 70,000 and visa overstayers and lays out a plan to tie migration to housing construction on a one-to-one basis.
3: Britain's Health Secretary Wes Streeting has resigned, stating he's lost confidence in Prime Minister Keir Starmer's leadership. Jono Wakeley with more.
7: In a public letter to the PM, Wes Streeting says it would be dishonourable and unprincipled to remain in government. He added that he thinks it's clear that Sir Keir won't be leading the Labour Party at the next general election and that a debate over who should next lead the party should begin. He did not announce his intention to run for the leadership, though earlier reports indicated that he would mount a challenge. Disastrous results for the governing Labour Party in last week's local elections have plunged Britain into its latest crisis, prompting dozens of Labour MPs to call on Keir Starmer to resign immediately or set out a timetable for his departure.
3: US President Donald Trump has been feted at a state banquet in Beijing, where he and his host, Chinese President Xi Jinping, have tried to present an image of mutual admiration, despite the sometimes fractious nature of the relationship between the two economic superpowers. China correspondent Alison Horn has more from Beijing.
8: Both Xi Jinping and President Trump gave a speech at this state banquet, Xi Jinping saying that the people of China and the United States are both great peoples, making reference to how if China and America work together, they can, in his words, make America great again, referencing that well-known term of Donald Trump's, and enhance the well-being of the whole world. President Xi also saying that he believes the Chinese-US relationship is the most important bilateral relationship in the world.
3: The Federal Health Minister, Mark Butler, says legislation proposing changes to the NDIS, cutting more than $37 billion, will help restore the scheme to its original purpose. Caitlin Maloney has the latest.
9: The government today announced changes to the NDIS, including clarifying the definition of functional capacity used to determine access to the scheme. The bill will also allow basic automated decision-making and ensure people are not using the NDIS for conditions unrelated to their disability. But Green Senator Jordan Steele-John says life will be harder for disabled people.
10: This bill is one of the most dangerous pieces of legislation that has ever been put forward by a government in relation to disabled people.
9: The bill has been referred to a Senate inquiry.
3: Russia has carried out a large-scale attack on the Ukrainian capital Kyiv, killing several people. The BBC's Jonathan Beale reports.
11: This was a prolonged, sustained Russian attack on Ukraine through day and night, with wave after wave of drones launched right across the country, more than 1,500 over the past 24 hours. President Zelensky had warned they could be followed by missile strikes to overwhelm Ukraine's air defences, aimed to cause, he said, as much grief and pain as possible. Overnight, there were multiple loud explosions in the capital, Kyiv, with several buildings hit. Rescue efforts are continuing this morning, with survivors at one residential building pulled from the rubble, but with reports of others still trapped.
3: To sport and in rugby league, the New South Wales women's team has won the State of Origin series for the second year running, beating Queensland in Game 2. The Blues opened the scoring with a try in the seventh minute and went to the break, leading 8-6. New South Wales scored again early in the second half and held on to win the game at Lang Park and the series 14-10. You're up to date with the latest from ABC News.

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2: Yes, well, hello and how are you? Philip Clark with you on ABC Radio. This is Nightlife. It's Thursday. It's the 14th of May. It's the second hour of the program. 6 past 11, 6 past 9 in WA. In South Australia and the Territory, it's 24 to 11. Good to be with you right through the Pacific as well. No transmission problems tonight, so you should be getting us loud and clear for the whole of the program. So sit back and relax. Hope you enjoyed that conversation with Tom Crowther. He's a very interesting bloke, isn't he? And also, I think, quite positive about things we ought to be doing. His site, by the way, is restore.eco. Restore.eco. Have it, check it out. There's some interesting things and ideas are there as well. And look, if you enjoyed the conversation or would like to listen back or recommend it to others, it'll be up there on the ABC Listen app a little later on once we've sorted it out. All right, just download the ABC Listen app and put Nightlife into the search bar and there it will be. So check that out. The conversation last night with AC Grayling is also there too. Where are we at? Coming up in this hour, Nightlife News Breakdown. The week, of course, dominated by news about the budget. So we'll have some more about that analysis from Paul Bongiorno. Now, in the UK, there are developments, as they say. What was the thing that Harold Wilson, the Prime Minister in the mid-60s, said? The thing he feared most? Events, dear boy. He said events. Well, there are events. Wes Streeting, the health secretary, has resigned, and that probably means that there'll be an inevitable challenge to his leadership from Mr. Streeting, to Sir Keir Starmer's leadership from Mr. Streeting. So will Sir Keir Starmer be the Prime Minister of the UK for much longer? We don't know, but as I say, events are moving. I'll talk with Rob Watson about that very shortly. What else? We're going to have a bit of a chat about outdoor gyms and neighbourhood parks. Do you use those things? We'll talk about that too. So all of that's coming up. Looking forward to it. Let's kick it all off with a news breakdown. Time for Nightlife News Breakdown. Well, the opposition leader, Angus Taylor, has delivered his budget reply tonight. He was outlining the coalition's plan to end what he calls mass migration and to reserve Australia's welfare system for citizens only, as the opposition is characterising it, putting Australians first. Well, this is some of what he had to tell the Australian people about the coalition's vision. First up on welfare changes.
3: Tonight, I announce that a coalition government will reserve the NDIS and 17 different welfare programs, including JobSeeker, Youth Allowance, and the family tax benefit for Australian citizens only, and save taxpayers billions. My message is this. If you commit to Australia, Australia will commit to you. After all, the taxes paid by hardworking Australians should support Australians.
2: Yes, well, there were words about immigration too, which is a theme, of course, that the opposition leader has been warming to. Here is some of what he had to say about cuts to immigration, the details of which are scant, even if the direction is clear.
3: Tonight, I announce a far-reaching and unprecedented housing policy. It's also an immigration policy that puts Australians first. A coalition will cap immigration numbers based on the number of homes constructed each year. Never again will a government be able to bring in more people

0: than our housing can support.
1: Yeah.
0: That's our commitment. That's our commitment. I also stress this point. Given the magnitude of people coming in under Labor, immigration will need to be significantly below our cap in the first few years of a coalition government. We must allow the housing market to catch up.
1: Yeah.
0: Only closer to the election can we provide a precise immigration number. It would be rash to do so now because Labor always exceeds its immigration targets, and it will do so again.

0: This much I promise. The Coalition will deliver one of the biggest cuts to immigration in the history of this country.
1: Yeah.
0: Our immigration cut will complement our plan to lift immigration standards. We will make the existing Australian Value Statement an enforceable visa condition. We'll make it an obligation, not an option, for permanent visa holders to learn English. We'll enhance screening to stop radicals from entering our borders. We'll curtail frivolous protection claims by restoring temporary protection visas and establishing a list of safe countries deemed free from persecution. And we will process and deport 70,000 overstayers who have no legal right to stay.
1: Yeah.
0: Those who criticise the law being enforced must explain why their sympathies lie with illegal overstayers instead of with migrants and Australians who abide by the law.
1: Yeah.
2: Yes, well, there we are. This is Angus Taylor to take us through what the speech was and where it might lead them. Nightlife News Breakdown tonight, led by Paul Buongiorno, a veteran political journalist, columnist with the Saturday paper. Paul, good evening to you. Welcome back to Nightlife.
3: Yeah, thank you, Philip. Good evening.
2: Overall impression of the reply?
3: Well, I'd like to quote Pauline Hanson, because her impression of what Angus Taylor came up with today and tonight pretty well sums up my view. And that is, Angus Taylor is desperate. That's what she said, and I think that this proves it. This is a radical departure from a centrist liberal leader. This is pandering to the extreme right of what might still be the diminishing Liberal Party base. Mm. And furthermore, by absolutely promising to trash everything to achieve what you might call climate change amelioration, you know, to address the real problem of climate change, to just trash the lot of it to pay for other things, I think we'll go over like a lead balloon in metropolitan Australia. But more to the point, if this wasn't the demonising of migrants, especially, and think of this, Philip, the biggest migrant groups at the moment in Australia are the Chinese and Indian

0: permanent residents. Do you know what they're doing? They're owning businesses. They're working. They're paying taxes. And the message that Taylor's given is that they're barely welcome. Mm. So, you know, analysis by Cos Samaras from Redbridge says that the Liberals are in grave danger of further alienating these people. I think tonight they almost put the lid on it.
1: Mm. Yes, well, Senator Pauline Hanson says they're just aping her party. She says the policies have been taken from One Nation's playbook. Yeah. And she said the Libs should stop copying.
2: The difference is that Angus Taylor has no vision for the future, and that's why he's picking up One Nation's policies. I'm the only one that's been speaking about vision for the future. I have been consistent for the past 30 years.
1: Yes, well, Senator Maureen Faruqi from the Greens also accused opposition leader Angus Taylor of normalising racism in Australia.
3: Migrants are experiencing the same cost of living crisis, the same housing crisis as everyone else. And top of that, they have become targets of vile racism. That's what Labor and Liberals need to think about when they pander to One Nation policies.
1: Yeah, that's right. It's, I mean, when Barnaby Joyce says they're targeting seats in Western Sydney for One Nation, and for that matter, the Libs too, seeking a return to representation in the cities. Well, the cities are full of migrant people, aren't they, Paul?
0: Well, no, but precisely. And by the way, I was given a table by the government this afternoon that shows that. Eligibility for the 17 social security programs that Taylor says will only be reserved for Australian citizens, the eligibility for it all was actually designed by the Liberals in government. So if you're a permanent resident but not a citizen, you have had to have been here 10 years before you're eligible for the aged pension. You have to be here 4 years before you're eligible for job seeker, youth allowance, Aus study, parenting payment. So already non-citizens have a waiting period before they're eligible for any of the things that that Angus Taylor spelt out. And what are they doing in the meantime? Well, they're working. And I saw today Professor Gammell from the ANU Migrant Hub. He says that migration is a net benefit, that migrants bring capital with them and they contribute to Australia's prosperity. And that's why, for example, two of the biggest employer groups, the Australian Chamber of Commerce and Industry and the Australian Industry Group, the manufacturing group, they say that we need migration and skilled migration if we want our economy to thrive. So these are touchstones, if you like. This is a reality check that's out there. Look, there's something else that I think is interesting, Philip. Do you know that, for example, the percentage of recipients for the aged pension, 92.8% are Australian citizens, 5.3% are permanent residents. The disability pension, 96% of recipients are Australian citizens, 2.9% are permanent residents. So you can see that the permanent residents, while they're contributing and paying taxes, they're hardly making the claims on the budget, on other taxpayers that the Taylor rhetoric would tend to suggest.
1: Yeah, on to other things, and I love this one, well, you would too, I'm sure, as a long-time observer of Canberra politics. Out it came from its kennel, where it's been locked away for many years, and that is the issue of tax indexation. Now, there's nothing wrong with tax indexation. It's, I think, a perfectly honest idea to keep governments honest. That is, you would index the rate of taxation to the rate of inflation. Now, governments have never gone there because they don't like it, because they love bracket creep. In fact, I think you would probably remember, I think the last bloke to try it actually was Malcolm Fraser, who did introduce tax indexation, But he didn't stay with it for long because he ditched it himself, didn't he?
0: Well, he did ditch it himself, first of all, because he needed the money to, you know, keep paying for the various other demands on the federal government from taxpayers. But also, and some people suggested that the real reason was that governments thought that, God, if you automatically index it, you can't...

0: make a big fella of yourself every time you bring in tax cuts. Mm. So there are sort of two reasons for it. But the point tonight in the interview that I saw with Angus Taylor on ABC TV after his speech was, what is the cost? Okay, fine, indexation, keep people honest and all the rest of it. Now, Taylor wouldn't come up with a number, but Sarah Ferguson said that that some of her mates at the ABC had done some arithmetic, and they say the cost is $22.5 billion over 4 years. Now, so you've got to say, okay, that's fine, index it. How are you going to pay for that? Are you going to go deeper into deficit, or how drastic are your cuts to government services going to be? Now, at the same time, Matt Canavan, the leader of the Nationals, he put out there his budget reply today, and he's still talking about a big Australia and making things in Australia and all the rest of it, while Angus Taylor is promising to ditch all of Labor's subsidies, if you like, to manufacturing. You know, the Labor government has bought in to try and get things built in Australia. Furthermore, Taylor and Canavan are saying to us that, you know, there's uranium. We have sources here. We ought to use them. That's fine. One of the reasons why we haven't gone further out and deeper into Bass Strait is because it hasn't been economically feasible. Mm. And we do know about nuclear power, for example, that at the last election, the Coalition had to promise to subsidise it because it wasn't commercially viable, without government subsidy. So we've got here what you'd have to say is looking and sounding like voodoo economics.
1: Yes, it reminded you of an anecdote from some years ago involving former New South Wales Premier Barry Unsworth. Tell me that.
0: Yeah, well, Labor was looking down the barrel of a defeat, and Unsworth, the Premier, some of the, you know, smarty pants people from Sussex Street, I can't remember the name, I don't think it was Graham Richardson, but anyway, came and said to Unsworth, look, you know, why don't we promise all sorts of things? Now, I can't remember what they all were. I don't think it was free beer for all the workers. It was more than that. And Unsworth, Premier, he said, no, but we can't afford it. And the boffin from Sussex Street said, Barry, we're not going to win the election. Mm. And I think there's a whiff of that about what Taylor was on about today. He can sort of promise the world in the true and sure knowledge that he's not going to win the election. And you'd have to say, even if Labor, does poorly at the next election, it's not going to lose all 94 of seats at its majority. There'd be nobody smart in Australia that thinks

0: well, how are you seeing it?
1: Well, look, I was very impressed to hear Saul Eslake, a highly respected independent economist, agree with Chalmers' claim that this is the most ambitious federal budget and tax reform that he's seen in a very long time. And what it does do is draw a line under the Howard era. You might remember that John Howard wanted to make Australia a nation of shareholders, and he pitched asset wealth against what you'd call wealth derived from labour, labour. So, for example, people who were investors, their gains were taxed preferentially against people who were wage and salary earners, who were taxed much harder. And what's happened in the budget, the substantial thing that's happened in this budget is a much fairer tax system, where people who earn their income from the gains from their investments will pay tax far more equivalent to the tax that pay-as-you-go taxpayers pay. So just from that point of view, what we're seeing is an adjustment of the way in which the federal government treats income taxation that is definitely fairer. And Eslake did a bit of analysis on this the other day, and of course people say, oh yes, well, you know, if I buy shares, I buy it after I've with income I've earned already and paid tax on. Yes, you might have, but the thing that's being taxed is the gain of your investment, not what you've paid to get the investment. So look, I think that sort of simplifies it down.

is means that pay-as-you-go taxpayers no longer have to subsidise to the same extent investors as they have been doing since the Howard Costello reforms of 1999, which distorted the tax system and which turned property into an investment vehicle and pushed up the price of housing by 400% and therefore made it less affordable. So this budget is that we saw on Tuesday is a major tax reform and

0: And I think that, and that explains why even business, but certainly, economists say that it's been quite worthwhile. And now we do know that Angus Taylor has promised to repeal it, but one wonders when they do get back into government whether they realise that, God, if they repeal it, it's going to cost them $77 billion over 10 years.
1: Yes, I think that's right. Meanwhile, the Labor Party, party defections can go both ways. Barnaby Joyce defected to One Nation, of course, and the independent senator from the Jackie Lambie Network, although she was independent, she was elected under the Jackie Lambie Network, Tammy Tyrrell from Tasmania, says that she's a Labor girl, actually, and she joined Labor.
2: There's been many times when members of Labor have said to me in the last 2 years, join Labor. You'd be welcome, you'd be good, you'd be great. But I needed to find a fit and be ready to change. And now is the time to change. To have a seat at the powerful table of the government where things can happen for the people of Tasmania.
1: I wonder whether she's made a judgment that she might be better off on the Labor ticket in the Senate in Tassie. Or am I being too cynical, Paul?
0: I wonder, you may be right. That could well be her calculation. Could well be. Well, it's clear that she's fell out with Jackie Lambie in some way or another.
1: Yeah, well, we're not clear why, are we?
0: We're not clear why, because no one said really, you know. No. But she's adamant that she wasn't sacked, that she quit. So anyway.
1: It does give it gives Labor and the Greens, do they now have a majority in the Senate?
0: No, they don't. So, to pass legislation in the Senate, you need 39 votes. Labor came to the Senate after the election with, 28? So Dorinda Cox came over from the Greens, from Western Australia, to join Labor. And now with Tammy Tyrrell, Labor's up to 30. So it still needs 9 votes. It obviously still needs the Greens, basically, or the coalition, which, by the way, on the NDIS changes, the Greens aren't very impressed and probably won't support them, but Angus Taylor tonight in his speech said he would. So Labor will get the coalition numbers to put those changes through.
1: Paul Bongiorno is with us for the Nightlife News Breakdown. Just finally, the ACCC must have been sweating in recent days on their on the decision in their federal court case against Coles, but they've won. Well, of sorts, anyway. The federal court found that the discounts were not genuine. They didn't say they were fake. But they did sort of let Coles off the hook a little bit by saying, oh, yes, but we believe that they weren't genuine based on the fact that costs to Coles suppliers were increased. But still, it's a win for the ACCC at last, Paul, with a body that hasn't had much success.
0: Well, I agree. I think that Australia lags still behind the United States of America in consumer protections with consumer protection laws, and I think it was pretty significant, and it would have been an utter disaster if the consumer watchdog went down in this case. And there's a parallel case, of course, with Woolworths coming up because after all, I think consumers have every right to expect that they're being dealt with, honestly, when people are making claims that you're going to get a discount, and if you're not, of course, we don't have price control in this country, and if Coles want to charge you X number of dollars for something and you don't want to pay that, well, you don't buy it.
1: No.
0: That's still the case. But, of course, there's enormous reputational damage there. But, I mean, God,
1: their share price went down. Yeah. It was down for Coles in their cuts to consumers. But it was down for Coles in the federal court and down in the stock market for this share price.
0: Yeah, but we don't, as consumers, we still don't have much choice, do we?
1: No, we don't. No, we don't. That's right. Exactly. Exactly right. Where are you going to go? All right, Paul, we'll leave it there, but I appreciate it. Thank you.
0: Thank you, Phil. Goodbye.
1: Paul Bongiorno. Paul Bongiorno joining us, veteran political journalist, columnist with the Saturday Paper.
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1: Yes, all right, let's cross to the UK where things are happening, as they say.
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1: Rob Watson, political correspondent for BBC World Service Radio and BBC TV News, joins us. Where, in breaking news, Wes Streeting, the health secretary, has resigned from cabinet and, well, I guess he's going to challenge. Is he, Rob, or not?
5: Oh, failure.

0: not going to want to talk to me. It's so boring, British politics at the moment. I mean, honestly, it's a total snooze fest. Oh, goodness. But I think to try and set this into some context, you know, in our various conversations over the last few months, Phil, I think I've been saying, my goodness, that Keir Starmer, he's in trouble. Labour's in trouble. The government's in big trouble. Well, it's finally coming true. They are in big trouble. So essentially what Wes Streeting has done is to resign. But he hasn't yet actually said that he's going to challenge Keir Starmer for the leadership. Now, that may or not come. But I can tell you, his resignation letter, Phil, it's a doozy. It's things like you know, where there should be vision, you're a vacuum. Where we need direction, you provide drift. And you never take responsibility for stuff. It always has to be someone else falling on their sword. So it's pretty vicious stuff.
1: Tell me there's a process. I mean, one of the things that Keir Starmer is saying is that there's a process for getting rid of me in the Labour Party. And if you want to get rid of me, you have to follow the process. It's not simply a party voting in the House of Commons, is it?
0: No, it's not. And the key thing at the moment is there has not yet officially been a challenge. So, yeah, Wes Starmer has...
1: Wes Streeting.
0: Wes Streeting, sorry.
1: Where is Starmer anyway? That's right.
0: He's in Downing Street trying to hold on to his job, Phil, that's for sure. But now the process is when Labour are in power that you have to have 20% of the party, that's 81 MPs, to back you out in the open, in public, your name there to challenge for the leader. And that hasn't happened yet. But I mean, clearly, Wes Streeting's resignation is not helping Keir Starmer's cause. But on the other hand, you know, whether it really does lead to a leadership challenge, we don't know yet, right? I mean, it might be that Wes Streeting hasn't got the numbers, the 81. It may be that other challengers think, you know what, maybe this isn't quite the time to move against Keir Starmer. I mean, that's why. I mean, look, this is a totally nutty situation to be in, Phil. We're living in a country where if you said, OK, Rob, who's going to be prime minister in 3 months? Don't know. 6 months? Don't know. That, I mean, what I'm pointing at is that we're just living in a moment of intense uncertainty.
1: Yes. What's led to this? I mean, is there widespread public disaffection with Sir Keir Starmer? Or what? We're far from the action here in Australia, and I think a lot of people are puzzling as to why this has suddenly happened.
0: Well, it hasn't been sudden, but I'll do my best to try and fill you in. So we turn the clock back to 2024, June, where Keir Starmer won a landslide, one of the biggest landslides since the Second World War. But it was a loveless landslide. People had never really particularly liked Keir Starmer. They just thought, my goodness, he's a bit of a grey so-and-so and a lawyer, and he's kind of ever so boring and doesn't look very trustworthy. And they had been, but so they voted more because they absolutely loathed the Conservatives after 14 years in office. And the voters were just incredibly angry in general and unhappy. And then after 2 years, they've disliked Keir Starmer the more they've seen him. But more than that, after 2 years, they had been hoping, you might say the voters were being utterly unreasonable, Phil. They were hoping that things would feel dramatically different in Britain in 2026.

0: And they just feel that that hasn't happened. So that's why we are where we are.
1: Yes, that aim for a reset, then that's not happened. Okay, if Wes Streeting doesn't have the numbers, what about this other bloke called Andy Burnham, who was a member of Parliament? He's now not, but he's in Manchester. He's the mayor of Manchester, and he tried to get back into Parliament, but apparently Keir Starmer and his supporters blocked him. Is he still in the mix?
0: But possibly, yeah. But it's a bit like, if you wanted to score a century for Australia in the next Test match, you need to be in the starting 11. And the rules of the the rules of the Labour Party are you can't challenge for the leadership unless you're an MP. So the first thing he would need to do is to somehow win he'd need to resign as mayor of Greater Manchester, find a seat that he could win. Not easy in the current climate of dislike for the Labour Party. But all of that is possible. And it is certainly true that if you think about all of the various candidates who've been mentioned as an alternative to Starmer, Streeting, a woman called Angela Rayner, used to be deputy leader, Ed Miliband, used to be the leader of the Labour Party, and Andy Burnham, he is the most popular. And when I say the most popular, certainly amongst Labour Party activists, but I mean, in terms of the country, he's a bit more popular than Starmer, but that's not saying very much. Most British politicians are fantastically unpopular, but Andy Burnham is sort of marginally less unpopular than the rest of them.
1: Mm. What's the feeling in the general voter population about all of this? Or are they just, the impression you get is that, I don't know, the UK economy, politics, whatever, is in a ever tightening gyre down the toilet.
0: I think that's a pretty good way of putting it, really, Phil. I mean, all of this starts with the public now. Mm. It's a kind of a chicken and egg thing, right? I mean, is British politics in a mess because the politicians have messed everything up, or are politicians struggling because the public are being unreasonable? It may be a mix of both, but all I can tell you is, and I get this from one of the latest polling studies, which suggests that two-thirds of British people, more, just think the country is heading in the wrong direction. Economic pessimism is at its highest level since the winter of discontent in 1978. In other words, you've got a very, very angry electorate out there for a couple of reasons. I'll be brief, don't worry. I'm sure some of these reasons are the same in Australia. Number one, living standards have stagnated since the financial crash in 2008. Number two, there's real strains on social cohesion. A lot of people are very unhappy about immigration, multiculturalism, how the whole thing is working, about Britain being a post-racial society. Mm. And then the third thing is people feel, I'm sure they feel this in Australia as well, people feel that the social scientists give it this fancy terminology, Phil. They go, lack of agency. What they mean is people feel like they don't have much control over their lives, that they, whether it's work, whether it's politics, they see a scary world out there. Mm. So all in all, we are an unhappy and angry country, and that has led to a fragmentation in politics and a thorough kicking for the two parties, who've been in power for most of the last 100 years.
1: Yeah, those themes evident in Australian politics, I must say, too.
0: Sure.
1: Very much so. But I don't know whether you are a betting man, Rob. We've talked for years, I don't know. What do you reckon? Is he gone or not?
0: Do you know, I have no idea. I mean, I go back to my original point. I mean, in a normal world, if I said to you, Phil, who's going to be Prime Minister of Australia in 3 months, 6 months, I'd hope you'd be able to tell me.
1: Yes.
0: I mean, in normal times, if you just say, well, right, come on then, Rob, who's going to be Prime Minister? No worries, mate. It's going to be Keir Starmer. I mean, I genuinely don't know. I think if you had Keir Starmer on the line or any of these challenges, I mean, they wouldn't know. And I think that is just a measure of the deep crisis that we are in British politics. And there just seems to be zero sign of it ending.
1: Mm. Is Nigel Farage just changing topic for a minute, is Nigel Farage in trouble with the Parliamentary Standards Commissioner for accepting this £5 million gift, which he didn't declare, apparently?
0: Well, he's going to be investigated. He says, look, nothing to see here. It was given to me before I became an MP. But, I mean, £5 million is a lot of money. What is that? $10 million Australian dollars. I mean, I think I'd notice if someone gave me that. I mean, the interesting thing about it is, even if he's in trouble, I'm not sure it'll make much difference, because it's a bit like with Donald Trump. Nigel Farage's supporters, any story about him just does not seem to put them off. The people who love him, love him. And You know, if they're told he got 5 million quid from this bloke in Thailand to help him with his security, I mean, I don't mean job security, but I mean

0: physical security. I think most of his supporters, they just couldn't give a toss, if I'm allowed to say that on the radio.
1: I think you are. Rob, always great to talk. if there's anything, I know you'll give me a call if there's any change in
0: Definitely.
1: Thanks, Rob. See you.
0: Cheers, Phil.
1: Rob Watson, political correspondent for the BBC World Service Radio and TV News.
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1: Yes, Rob's quite right. It is a bit of a circus, and it's odd because, as I say, there's no clear challenger. Even though Wes Streeting, the health secretary, has written this quite vitriolic letter to Keir Starmer, and now containing his resignation. So we shall see. All right, 1300 800 222 is the number. Keep that handy. You'll need it for the mighty challenge. Here's James Taylor.

0: Yeah. Carolina in my mind, James Taylor. Decades since we enjoyed great tunes like this one. Ace is my text. Yeah, maybe that's right. All righty, 1-300-800-222 is the number. We've got, you'll need that for the Mighty Challenge, which is on its way. Plenty of things to talk about. The ACCC's decision on Coles, by the way. Let's talk about that in the last hour in our issues of the day. ACCC's had a big win over Coles. Mind you, I think if they'd lost the case against Coles, it would have been packing up the tent and going away time for the ACCC. But they have won, although, as I mentioned earlier, it's not as big a win as you might think. Judge O'Brien, who handed down his judgment in Melbourne this morning, did find that in 13 of the 14 pricing tickets submitted to the court, the discount was, his words, not genuine. In other words, there was a price. The price was cranked up for about 6 weeks and then discounted, but the discount was still higher than the original price. He says that was misleading and so on. So there's to be hearings on how much penalty might apply here. Although what the judge did seem to suggest is that if they'd kept the discount on for 12 weeks, like three months, then that wouldn't have been a problem. So that seems to be the implication from it. I wonder what you think about all of that, whether or not you think it's you know, abused your faith in Coles and Colesworth. Woolworths, of course, is awaiting judgment on a very similar case brought by the ACCC. Anyway, let's talk about it in the last hour of the program. This is Nightlife, and we're going to have a chat about outside playgrounds next.
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0: A lot of neighbourhood parks these days have council-supplied outdoor gym equipment. You know what I mean. They're always free to use, designed to be accessible. The idea is to encourage locals to keep fit. But you wonder how often it gets used. Most of the time it doesn't seem to be used, does it? You'd think with the cost of living concerns and gym fees, which often border on the extortionists, that there'd be a queue of fitness fans stretching past your park's barbecue area. In 2023, Dr. Alison Crozier, senior lecturer in exercise and sport, sports psychology from the University of Adelaide, did a study on outdoor gyms to see who used them and why, and found that many of those outdoor gyms were in great condition and good, fit for the purpose and so on, but not so many people used them. She's got some ideas about how we might spark it all up. Alison, good evening to you. Welcome to Nightlife.
3: Yeah, thanks for having me.
0: What did you initially notice when you looked at outdoor gyms?
3: Yeah, look, there are quite a few, especially here in South Australia. We found over 200 sites across the state, mostly in metropolitan regions, although there were quite a few in regional and more remote regions as well. What we found is quite a variety, actually, of quality, the equipment types, where they were located. So it's quite mixed. It's a mixed bag, if you might say, in terms of what's out there.
0: Yeah. Yeah, I mean, often, I don't know, they sort of vary, don't they? So there's often some pull-up bars and a sit-up bench and that's it. Mm. Or do they get better than that, do you think?
3: Oh, they definitely do. There were some sites that were exemplary and really, really great sites. But you're right, there are quite a few that seem to be second thoughts in terms of, oh, let's put one or two pieces of equipment in here and then we can kind of like tick that box in terms of, yes, we're promoting health and well-being. But there needs to be a bigger strategy around that in terms of what equipment is installed and how we activate that. I think that's the biggest concern is you can't just, you know, purchase it and install it and expect people to use it without some sort of education or promotion that they even exist.
0: Well, you see, Alison, it gets back to psychology here, doesn't it? Because if you install a seesaw or a whirligig or a merry-go-round or swings, they'll always be full of kids because kids like to do these things.
3: Mm.
0: But people don't like to go to the gym. So this is the problem, isn't it? That you can put gym equipment in, yeah, but you know, it's the old leading a horse to water, but you can't make a drink problem.
3: Yeah,
0: isn't it?
3: That's definitely part of it. And I think one of the benefits, though, of outdoor gyms is they are outdoors. We know that there are a lot of benefits to exercising outdoors, and lots of people prefer to be outdoors. So that's the one benefit, I guess, outdoor gyms have to traditional indoor gyms. I think one of the areas that councils or that they struggle in is that they aren't

0: the equipment isn't necessarily adjustable as or as adjustable as the indoor equipment. So you can't necessarily adjust the resistance, you can't adjust the seat position, and so there are just some limitations around the quality of the equipment, and that's because it's outdoors. You know, it's going to make it harder to do that.
1: Well, it's outdoors, and you can't make it so that it'll get vandalized, and if you can't have loose parts because they'll go missing. So you can't have weight racks there, can you?
0: Yeah,
1: Or
0: that's the biggest issue councils face is the vandalism and theft. I do know that there are some manufacturers that are working really hard to find solutions to add resistance so that it can be adjustable without without increasing theft or vandalism. But that has an increased cost to that as well.
1: Yes, if you use an outdoor gym, you might like to give us a call about this. But Alison Crozier's with us, a senior lecturer at the University of Adelaide, and we're talking about outdoor gyms. The instructions are another thing. I mean, sometimes I look at them and I think, yeah, I understand about the pull-up bar and the sit-up bench. Not sure what the rest of it's supposed. What are you supposed to do?
0: Yeah, and that is, I think, one of the barriers is that instructions and how to use them. So one of the barriers we find in the literature and in the work that we've done is that people just don't really know how to use them even after reading the instructions. So it's just not necessarily clear, those instructions. Sometimes they're text-based, sometimes they're just pictures. So I think there needs to be a bit more quality when we're looking at the instructions. And, I think support in how to use it. And so that's some of the work we're doing now is designing programs that support people in learning how to use the equipment.
1: Yeah, there's no liability issue on councils that's holding them back, isn't it? Other than the, in making them a bit more kind of user friendly or not?
0: Look, I think there's always some risk, and councils take on that risk. There's always a little sign saying use at your own risk. So that reduces their liability. But I think, there are requirements in terms of the instructions. So they do have to provide some form of instruction, all manufacturers within Australia, within the code. But the quality hasn't been provided. Like, so there's no standard quality. And so you do get a variety of instructions and quality of the instructions across the different manufacturers.
1: What do you reckon we should be doing to improve them?
0: Look, I think there just needs to be a little bit more thought within councils, some community, consultation in terms of what the community wants. Within culture, or sorry, within the councils, we can communicate across departments. So often councils, it's the infrastructure team that decides what equipment goes in, but it's actually the sport and recreation team that activates them. So I think they're, having a little bit more cross communication at that initial stage could be beneficial. We're currently designing some decision-making guides for councils based on the research that we've done in terms of what equipment is most popular and what people want to
1: Oh yeah.
0: see.
1: What is most popular?
0: So we see the most popular are the dynamic-based equipments like chest presses, pull downs, and leg presses. So those are the moving ones that typically only move one direction. So you push out and push and push out and go back in, and it's just one direction. It's pretty simple, easy to use. Those are the strength-based ones. From a cardio-based perspective, lots of the kind of elliptical trainers and the bicycles are most frequently used. But then there's a variety of others. There's so many different pieces of equipment, but those are kind of the top five, I'd say, pieces of equipment that are used.
1: Yes. People just walk past the equipment every day. Can you do anything about getting them to stop and think, maybe I should do something here?
0: I think that's a bit tough without some activation of it and making people feel comfortable using the equipment. You know, if I'm, I personally don't feel comfortable playing cricket, so I'm never going to go use a cricket net. So the goal is not to get everyone to use it, but to get more people using the equipment that otherwise might not be active enough. So
1: Do they go on?
0: I was just going to say, just creating environments or opportunities that will make people feel more comfortable using the equipment is a key strategy.
1: Is there enough, do you think?
0: I think there are still areas that could benefit from having equipment, like looking at the 200 sites. That sounds like a lot, but there are thousands of playgrounds for kids. Right, so it's the number of outdoor fitness equipment sites is tiny compared to the provisions that we give to kids, which is fair enough. We want kids to play, and I'm not trying to be negative about that, but there are lots of potential opportunities where outdoor gyms could be beneficial.
1: I've heard of some outdoor gyms getting colonized by by groups of macho blokes who sit and puff and pant and admire each other and so on and get into competitive lifting. There is, I mean, is that a bit of a worry? I mean, are they always friendly for men and women, do you think?
0: Yeah, look, I think there can be certain times where equipment might be perceived as all only, the fit active blokes or men or even females to use. And I think, there might be part of that, but what we need to do is create environments that feel inclusive and welcoming to all people, and not making it, seem like it's only meant for fit and active people.
1: All right, Alison, let's get more people doing resistance training, which is very good, particularly when you get older. Excellent to talk. Thank you.
0: Thank you.
1: Alison Crozier, about outdoor gyms. Hit the road, hey?

0: Oh, now, baby, please. Ray Charles, the one and only. All right, we're coming up to the news time, and we are also going to play the Mighty Challenge after the news. 25 questions in 5 categories. Answer question 25, and you'll be a winner. All also ahead, of course, issues of the day. Let's discuss the ACCC's thing. You might have some thoughts on Angus Taylor or the budget generally. It's been that kind of week, hasn't it, for this kind of discussion. And Dave's discs ahead as well. So there are plenty of delights. But the Mighty Challenge is next. All right, give us a call. 1300 800 222 is the number.
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0: ABC News with Andrew Kaloupas. Opposition leader Angus Taylor has pledged generational tax reform in his budget reply, kicking off a major economic policy fight with Labor. Here's political reporter Lexi Junewick.
1: The opposition leader's newly unveiled proposal vows to oppose Labor's tax reforms and permanently end tax bracket creep, which occurs when inflation pushes wages into a higher tax bracket. Mr Taylor's two-stage tax-back guarantee will initially only address the lower tax brackets, delivering a typical taxpayer a cut of about $250 in the first year, which would rise to about $1,000 a year from the fourth year of the changes.
2: This is generational tax reform.
1: It's understood the first stage of the plan will cost $22.5 billion over the 4 years from 2028 to 2029 onwards.
0: Angus Taylor also pledged a one-to-one link between migration and new housing, alongside a $5 billion infrastructure fund to unlock 400,000 homes. Australian National University Professor Alan Gamlin says migration is only a small part of the housing crisis, highlighting that less migration also means less labour to build houses.
3: That means that it's really the other pieces of the housing puzzle that really need to be addressed. Migration is a pretty small part of it, and targeting that to, you know, overemphasising the role of migration in housing is kind of a red herring.
0: The British Health Secretary has resigned, saying he's lost confidence in Prime Minister Keir Starmer's leadership. Europe correspondent Mazoe Ford says Wes Streeting is yet to announce his intention to run for the top job.
4: His allies have, for the past few days, have been saying that Wes Streeting would resign and that could trigger the leadership contest if he was to have the numbers. He needs 81 backers, or 20% of the 403 Labor MPs in this country. We have not yet heard that he is going to trigger that, but that is certainly the expected next step here. So we're waiting to see what happens in the coming minutes and hours on what has been a tumultuous day already in British politics with the rumours going around Westminster.
0: China's President Xi Jinping has told a state banquet for Donald Trump that China and the United States should be partners, not rivals. Mr. Xi said the relationship between the two countries was the world's most important. The president's earlier held 2 hours of talks, which the White House described as positive. The Chinese leader's words at the banquet were voiced by a translator.
5: The people of China and the United States are both great peoples. Achieving the great rejuvenation of the Chinese nation and making America great again can go hand in hand. We can help each other succeed and advance the well-being of the whole world.
0: Severe thunderstorms have killed at least 80 people in the northern Indian state of Uttar Pradesh. BBC's Ambarasa Netharajan reports.
6: The storm was sudden, intense and devastating. A resident in Sonbhadra district of Uttar Pradesh state said the entire area turned dark for around half an hour and strong winds lifted hoardings and signboards. Television images showed uprooted trees and billboards swept onto carts in the aftermath. An official said most of the casualties were caused by collapsing walls, falling trees and lightning strikes. Parts of northern India are hit by storms and rains during the summer months ahead of the annual monsoon season.
0: To sport, and in the AFL, Geelong has beaten Brisbane by 41 points in the grand final rematch at the Gabba. Here's Quinton Hull.
7: The Cats were never headed in wet conditions. Sean Manner, the star for Geelong, with a career-best 5 goals among his 30 possessions in the opening game of Sir Doug Nicholls' rounds. Geelong winning 17 goals 15-1-17 to Brisbane's 11-10-76. The Cats now 7 wins and 3 losses, while the reigning premiers have a 6-4 record. Round 10 continues with another Friday night doubleheader today, Sydney hosting Collingwood at the SCG, while Gold Coast will take on Port Adelaide in Darwin. Quinton Hull, ABC Sport, Brisbane.
0: Scientists have warned FIFA that its heat safety measures for the Men's Football World Cup are inadequate and could put players at risk of serious harm. They've called on football's governing body to introduce stronger protections, including longer cooling periods. The tournament starts next month, is being hosted by the US, Mexico and Canada. You're up to date with the latest from ABC News.
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0: Yes, well, hello and how are you? Philip Clark with you on ABC Radio. This is Nightlife. We are right around the country and good to be with you too. No transmission issues tonight. We're into the third hour of the program. 6 past midnight, 6 past 10 in WA. It's 24 to midnight in South Australia and the Territory. We are right through the Pacific as well. And if you're listening, you should be able to get us on broadcast digital, of course. 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Lots of ways to listen. If you want to listen on your own to stuff that we've done, there's plenty up there, including that conversation in our first hour with Tom Crowther tonight. Also, the chat with philosopher AC Grayling's up there too. Coming up, Mighty Challenge, 1-300-800-222, grab a line. Last hour of the program, well, the opposition's budget reply was on tonight. You might like to talk about Angus Taylor's response. You might want to talk about something else too. All the budget generally, it's been that kind of week, hasn't it? We also want to have a chat about the decision, the federal court decision today, pinging Coles for their dodgy discounts. A federal judge has found the discounts were not genuine, and well, Coles is going to be fined. Obviously, what the size of that fine is, we don't know yet. But there's anyway. I wonder whether you think it's lost Coles a lot of skin. Stock price certainly fell in the market today. You might have some thoughts about it. Dan Fogelberg is going to be the focus of Dave's discs tonight. David Pryor paying tribute to that artist in the last hour of the program. So we've got plenty of things on. Looking forward to making sure you're part of it too. 1-300-800-222 is the number. If everyone's set and ready, you know what? So am I. Yes, 25 questions in 5 categories. Our categories tonight are category number 1, a round of golf. Category number 2, pick a number between 10 and 20. Category number 3, treasure trove. Category number 4, airlines. And category number 5, arts and literature. All right, a round of golf. A round of golf, pick a number between 10 and 20, treasure trove, arts and literature, airlines. Who's going to kick us off tonight? Paul from Geelong is first up and is going to take the first ball. Hello, Paul.
1: G'day, Phil. How you going?
0: Not bad. Not bad at all. Yeah, pretty good. Pretty good. Surviving the week so far.
1: You going to survive the weekend? You got an action-packed weekend planned?
0: Well, an action-packed. I've got a few things on. Keep an eye on the footy. All of that, Paul.
1: All pretty standard.
0: All pretty standard, exactly. Exactly.
1: As long as you enjoy it, Phil.
0: Thank you, mate. I hope you're the same. Now, what do you like here? Round of golf, pick a number between 10 and 20, treasure trove, arts and literature, airlines.
1: We might as well play a round of golf, though.
0: Why not? I think, actually, speaking of golf, I think that the next major's on this weekend, too, isn't it? The US PGA Championship in Philadelphia.
1: Yeah, I think it's, I hear that it's Adam Scott's 100th major in a row without missing one.
0: I think it is, isn't it? Is it? If it's not, I think the next one is.
1: Yeah, which puts him, I think the only player who's played more in a row was Jack Nicklaus.
0: Was Jack Nicklaus, that's right, exactly. Jack Nicklaus is the next one, yeah. It's quite amazing, actually, isn't it, if you think about it.
1: Particularly in modern sport where athletes are so finely tuned and a little bit prone to breaking down as a result of it.
0: Yeah, I agree. I agree. He should have won more, Adam Scott, but good on him. He's been an amazingly consistent player.
1: Yeah, yes. Yep.
0: All righty. A round of golf it is. Which country tops the Olympic golf medal tally?
1: Look, I'd presume the USA, but I don't know, Phil.
0: Yeah, correct. It is the US. You would presume correctly, Paul.
1: Yeah, sometimes I get lucky.
0: I don't think that golf should be in the Olympics anyway, but it's anyway, it is. Question number two, we're in a round of golf.
1: Yeah, stay there, Phil.
0: To the nearest hole number, what is the average golf handicap for women in Australia?
1: For women? I don't know. Pretty sure the average for men is 18, but I don't think that would probably be the case for women. I might go 22.
0: Not close. I might have considered it was close. What's your handicap, Paul?
1: Oh, I don't play anymore, Phil, but I managed to get down to 4 when I did play.
0: Oh, wow. Okay. You're really good.
1: What are you playing on Thursdays, Phil?
0: I've got a severe handicap, Paul. It's called an inability to give the game away, which I should. My handicap's in the low 20s, Paul.
1: Yeah, did you take it up as a young person, yeah, as a child?
0: Yeah,
1: or
0: that's
1: as
0: right.
1: An adult?
0: That's how stupid I am. I took it up as a teenager. How stupid am I?
1: Yeah, okay. Or you might have been a bit lower if that was the case, Phil.
0: Stop it. Stop it.
1: But it's interesting. Like, if you take something up as a child, I think you can always get better at it than if you take it up as an adult. And if you take it up as a child and then
0: you're no good at it. And then you're no good at it. Most sensible people give it away, Paul, don't they?
1: Yeah, well, you can put the sticks back in the cupboard for 10 years, and pull them back out, and generally, after a couple of years, start playing all right again. But you can't do that if you take it up as an adult, I don't think.
0: Thank you, Paul. Goodbye.
1: No worries, Phil.
0: Goodbye.
1: See you later.
0: Goodbye. 1-300-800-222 is the number. Marion from Wishart. Hello, Marion.
2: Good
0: day. Are you a golfer, Marion?
2: Very bad left-handed digger.
0: Oh, you play left-handed. You're very muffled on the phone there, Marion. Can you get into the receiver a bit?
2: Hang on. Can you hear me better?
0: Not much, no.
2: No, well, I'm deaf. You must be deaf too.
0: And hello to you. Hey, to the nearest hole number.
2: Hang on. Oh,
0: have you got a hearing? You got a hearing aid? Up. You got a hearing aid, Mary?
2: Hey.
0: Have you got a hearing aid?
2: Well, I've got a hearing aid.
0: Yeah.
2: Well, I have, but I don't use it.
0: Oh, okay. Tell me, to the nearest hole number, what's the average golf handicap for women in Australia?
2: You said something about 18 for men, didn't you?
0: Oh, I didn't say anything.
2: Yeah, you did.
0: No, Paul said something.
2: Okay. All right. Well, I'll say 28.
0: Not 28. Thanks, Marion. Bye-bye. Not 28. Anne from Caulfield. Hello, Anne.
3: Hi, how are you going?
0: Question number two, a round of golf. To the nearest hole number, what's the average golf handicap?
3: Question two, I missed question one. Oh, okay. I haven't even got a clue what the handicap means. So it's obviously somewhere in the 20s. Let's say 26.
0: It's not 26. No.
3: Okay.
0: No. Thanks. Thank you. Should we? Yeah. We could. Well, I suppose we could do a close to Scott from Talk. G'day, Scott.
4: Hey, Phil. How you going?
0: Pretty good. To the nearest hole number, what's the average golf handicap for women in Australia?
4: I'll have a stab. 28.
0: We've had a 28, so I'll give you one more chance.
4: All right, 27.
0: Oh, no.
4: Oh, the other way, righto.
0: I didn't say that. I didn't say that. Scott, you know what? You've lipped out.
4: Thank you.
0: See you, mate. Bye-bye. 1-300-800-222 is my number. Where are we? David from Barrel. G'day, David.
5: Yeah, good evening, Phil. How are you?
0: Not bad. Not bad. Some nice courses around where you are, actually.
5: Yeah, I played on one a couple of weeks ago. It was good.
0: Oh, yeah. Which one?
5: Just Barrel.
0: The Barrel Golf Course, yeah. Oh, I've played there. Nice. Oh, very nice. To the nearest hole number, what's the average golf handicap for women in Australia?
5: 29?
0: 29, yes, that's right. Yes, I wanted his putt to break the other way, but it didn't.
5: Mm.
0: Okay, 29. In fact, 28.62 is the exact number, apparently. For men, I think, for men, I believe it's 23. So, you know, it's funny, isn't it? Nobody's particularly good at the game. I mean, some.
5: No, but it is a fun, addictive sport to play.
0: It's very addictive. I know, I agree. Hey, question number three. A round of golf is where we are, but you can.
5: I wouldn't mind flicking to airlines.
0: Airlines. Yeah, okay. Airlines, it is. Are you in the game yourself, David?
5: Of airlines? No, but I've got a few friends in this part of the world who work for them, yeah.
0: Here we go. Question number three. What was the fitting mythological name of Greece's first national airline? It began in 1930 and went bankrupt within a few months.
5: And it was Greek.
0: What was the fitting mythological name of Greece's first national airline? It began in 1930, went bust within a few months.
5: Okay, so I've got that guy who flew too close to the sun in mind. But that's not a good name to call an airline. And I can't think of a winged god in Greek. Yeah. I'm just going to give everyone a laugh and say Icarus.
0: Correct. It was. It was called Icarus. Yes. I don't think you really, if you had any brains, you'd call an airline Icarus, would you? Like, really?
5: No, that's why I thought it was just a bit of a crazy idea. But, hey, look.
0: That's right. Steve from Morty Alex says, Phil, at the Olympics, does the caddy get a medal as well as the successful player? I don't think so, Steve, but I don't know. I don't know. I don't think so. If you win a major championship, the caddy doesn't get the money.
5: All right.
0: I think the player has to pay the caddy a bit like a jockey on a horse, I think.
5: Yeah, commission. Yeah.
0: Correct. Question number four. We're in airlines. You can move or you could stay.
5: No, go somewhere. I'll stay.
0: In 1993, Ansett Australia launched its first international service. To which Southeast Asian destination?
5: Southeast Asian, Ansett, 93, Bali, Bali?
0: Bali is correct, yeah.
5: Yes.
0: Yes, cool. It went to Bali. All right, question number five. We're in airlines. Indonesia's national airline takes its name from a giant bird of Hindu and Buddhist mythology. What's the name of the airline?
5: Garuda.
0: Garuda.
5: Yeah, I flew with them once when I was a little kid.
0: Yeah, correct. Yeah, I flew on a Garuda flight once from Bali back to Australia, and there was the door of the captain's cabin, you know, the flight deck, was broken and was missing.
5: Yeah.
0: I didn't feel that good about it.
5: Phil, I've had a few similar ones.
0: Yeah. I thought, hey, guys, come on. This is pretty basic maintenance. Jason in Port Douglas says, Phil, I had to laugh when your caller declared I have a hearing aid but don't use it. Remember Mrs. Richardson, the guest at Forty Towers, who refused to use a hearing aid because it runs down the batteries?
5: Yep, that's a classic.
0: Dear, Ray in the Bay had Garuda. Karen had Garuda, Annette from Perth had Garuda, plenty of other people too. All righty, we're up to question number six. We're in airlines.
5: Yep, we'll keep going.
0: What are the two flag carriers of the UAE?
5: The UAE?
0: Hmm.
5: Okay.
0: The United.

0: United Arab Emirates.
1: Yep, phone close to my ear. Let's talk it through. So UAE, you'd have Qatar, and
0: not correct. Nope, sorry, no. Thanks, David. No, not correct. Charlie from Mount Druid. G'day, Charlie.
2: Hello, Phil. Good to be with you.
0: Likewise, Charlie. How you doing? All right.
2: I'm pretty good. How's yourself?
0: Oh, not bad.
2: How's your day been?
0: My day's been pretty good, Charlie. Yeah.
2: You've been busy.
0: Of course. Every day's brilliant, Charlie. You got to savor it.
2: Yeah. So I just want to diverse. And what are your hobbies?
0: Well, you already know about one. That's flogging a little white ball.
2: All right.
0: And apart from that, the program's my hobby, Charlie. So
2: who are you a member of? Where are you a member of?
0: All over the joint. I've played all over the place.
2: Yeah?
0: Charlie. So I enjoy it. Have you ever played?
2: I used to play regular, but I don't drive, so I used to rely on people to get me to there and there.
0: Yeah, to get to the links.
2: I used to play probably once a week or maybe twice. But, I used to really... Unless you play, you don't know how hard it is.
0: Correct. That's right. Now, Charlie, tell me, what are the two flag carriers of the UAE?
2: Yes. That's it. So is it Emirates and I really can't think of the other one, unless that's wrong, but.
0: No. All right, Charlie, we better leave it. Thank you.
2: All right, mate, you have a good night.
0: Yeah, you too. 1-300-800-222. Okay, Steve from Leicester. G'day, Steve.
3: Good morning, Bill.
0: Question number 6. What are the two flag carriers of the United Arab Emirates?
3: I'm going to say Emirates. And... United.
0: No, it's not United. Thanks, Steve. No, it's not. It's not United. Tom from Hawthorne. G'day, Tom.
4: Good evening, Phil.
0: Evening.
4: Good evening.
0: Evening and evening. Question number 6. What are the two flag carriers of the United Arab Emirates?
4: Well, majority have said Emirates and the other one's Etihad.
0: Correct. Yes, Emirates and Etihad. Very good. All right, question number 7. One left in here. Yeah, go on.
4: Could I have the categories, please? I haven't quite heard them all.
0: That's all right. We're in airlines. There's one left in airlines. Otherwise, you could move to arts and literature, a round of golf, pick a number between 10 and 20, or treasure trove.
4: Let's go golfing.
0: A round of golf. Okay. Question 7. Are you a golfer yourself, Tom?
4: I try to get out as much as I can.
0: Uh-huh.
4: Which is not as often as I want.
0: That is true of every guy. It's true of every golfer, Tom. Tell me whether you're getting better or worse.
4: So my clubs got stolen.
0: Your clubs got stolen?
4: Yeah, my car got stolen. My clubs are in the back. So currently clubless.
0: Oh, no.
4: Yeah.
0: Is that still the case? Stolen? No car, no clubs?
4: Yeah, correct.
0: Gee, that's grim.
4: Yeah. The dirty streets of Hawthorne got me.
0: You should say if you send back the clubs, you can keep the car. It's more important.
4: Correct.
0: Should we go fund me for Tom? No, we won't do that.
4: Nah, insurance have got it eventually.
0: Oh, have they? Okay, good.
4: Yeah.
0: Oh, you can upgrade in that case, Tom.
4: I won't tell them that, though.
0: Question number 7. A round of golf. In which of the majors is the winner awarded the Wanamaker Trophy?
4: That's US Open, is it?
0: Not correct.
4: Oh, whoops.
0: No, no, whoops. Thanks, Tom. Hope you get swinging soon. See you, mate. Glenn from Penrith. Hello, Glenn.
5: There you go, I'm all right.
0: Not too bad. I'm not picking you as a golfer, Glenn. Is that fair or not?
5: Yeah, I'm very knowledgeable with golf, but I wouldn't have got the women's handicap one. I was thinking 33 or 35 or something.
0: Oh, yeah, no, 29.
5: Right? But if I got on when you basically said it was 29, I would have been right.
0: Yes.
5: But it's a bit of a silly question.
0: Why?
5: That should be a question like pick a number between 20 and 30.
0: Oh, okay.
5: Yeah, I mean, it's not a... It was basically just to guess a number, wasn't it?
0: Hey, stop complaining. Stop complaining now and answer the questions. Question number 7, a round of golf. In which of the majors is the winner awarded the Wanamaker Trophy?

0: seconds, two under after eight or something. It was three under, he dropped one.
1: Oh, good. Well, good luck to him too.
0: Anyway, I think three under's leading at the moment.
1: He's going to need somewhere to go when LIV Golf collapses or when...
0: Yeah, well, I'm sure he's not struggling.
1: No, we're not going to have a benefit for him. No, that's true.
0: No.
1: Question number eight. A round of golf is where we are. You can move.
0: Oh, no, I'll stay there, mate.
1: Which US president has the lowest golf handicap?
0: Donald Trump.
1: Yes, he does. We know this because he's told us.
0: Yeah, he told us 1,000 times, hasn't he?
1: He's got a handicap, if you believe it, which I don't.
0: About four.
1: Three. 2.8. Ranges between 2.5 to 2.8, he says. Mind you, his handicap's kept at the golf clubs he owns. So.
0: Yeah, sorry about my voice at the moment, but I've watched him swing the club. I can't see he's a three marker.
1: No, he's not a three marker. He can play. He can play.
0: Yeah, anyway.
1: Question number nine. Last one in round of golf.
0: Yeah, I'll try it.
1: Lydia Ko has won gold, silver and bronze medals in golf at the last three Olympics. Which country does she represent?
0: New Zealand.
1: Correct. Lydia Ko is a New Zealand player. Very good player too.
0: She's a beauty too.
1: She is, yes. Question number 10,
0: I'm happy I've just knocked off the golf.
1: Yeah. All right, so we're left with pick a number between 10 and 20, Treasure Trove, Arts and Literature, or Airlines.
0: Oh, I thought you'd finished Airlines.
1: No.
0: No, I'll go to 10 and 20, mate.
1: Pick a number between 10 and 20. In Italy, heptadecaphobia is the fear of which number?
0: Is that 17?
1: Is that your answer?
0: Yeah.
1: Correct.
0: Yeah.
1: Yes. Hept.
0: Well, I got that from hept, which is something like seven or something in some language.
1: Yes. Heptadecaphobia is the fear of which number? It's the number 17.
0: I'm rattling these off.
1: Going well. All right, question number...
0: No invitation or anything, I'm just bang.
1: Question number 12. Pick a number between 10 and 20.
0: Yeah.
1: How many legs does an isopod such as a wood louse have?
0: A wood what?
1: A wood louse.
0: Oh.
1: How many legs does an isopod such as a wood louse have?
0: I don't know it much, but I'll just say six.
1: Not six. Nah. No, thanks, Glenn.
0: Oh, no, it's between 10 and 20, isn't it?
1: I don't know why I give people a category. That's right. See you later.
0: Bye-bye.
1: See you, mate. Bye-bye. It happens all the time, I know. Plenty of comments on the text line about Trump's handicap. There was an interesting article once, I think it was in Sports Illustrated, about Donald Trump's golf. People had looked up, they interviewed a lot of people who'd played with him, including Sergio Garcia, who said, I'll play with him, and he can play, but he said, I reckon his handicap's about 15, which probably is about right. Annette from Perth, correct to this one, yes. Trump has other handicaps, so many texters. Well, let's not go there. This is a Donald Trump free zone. For the moment, Trevor from Croydon Park. Hello, Trev.
2: Hi, Phil.
1: We're in a category called pick a number between 10 and 20. How many legs does an isopod, such as a woodlouse, have?
2: So iso means equal. So it's something divisible by two. I'll say 12.
1: Not 12. Thanks, Trev. Not 12. Linda from Semaphore. Hi, Linda.
3: Oh, hello, Phil.
1: How you doing?
3: Oh, yeah, it's been a trying week this week, but I'm looking forward to the weekend.
1: You got something planned, Linda?
3: No, that's the whole point.
1: Oh, yeah, I like weekends like that too.
3: Yep, I'm going to do absolutely nothing.
1: Nothing. Yeah, I love weekends like that when you've got absolutely nothing on, or you've got one thing on that you actually are really looking forward to.
3: Yeah, I'm looking forward to sleeping in.
1: Oh, that's good. Yeah, nothing wrong with that.

0: full mark of approval from me. Question 12. Pick a number between 10 and 20. How many legs does an isopod, such as a woodlouse, have?
1: 10.
0: Not 10. No. Mm. Thank you, Linda. How many legs does an isopod have? That doesn't help you. Nigel from Perth. Hi, Nigel.
2: G'day, Phil. How are you?
0: Good. Yes, very well. Good, question good, 12. Good. Pick a number between 10 and 20. How many legs does an isopod, such as a woodlouse, have?
2: Well, I'm going to thank the previous gentleman for pointing out the equal bit. So I'm going to say 16.
0: Not correct.
2: Well, short and sweet, Phil.
0: Short and sweet, Nigel. Everyone knows they must be close, though, don't they? Thanks, Nigel. Bye. See you later. Tom from Dirrabandi. G'day, Tom.
3: Hi there, Phil.
0: Hello, hello, hello. Question 12. We mightn't have many left here. Pick a number between 10 and 20. How many legs does an isopod, such as a woodlouse, have?
3: Well, grade 8 science class at Dirrabandi Peter and State School.
0: Yes.
3: We learned about this, and I think it's 14.
0: Correct, it is. It is. Do you really seriously remember something from you learned in primary school science
3: well,
0: class?
3: It was very, very strange at the time, but anyway, it's stuck in my memory, that's for sure.
0: I think that's astonishing that you could remember something from science class in primary school. The only thing I remember from primary school was in geography when we did a project on coffee. And I went up and down the street collecting people's old labels off coffee jars, and I stuck them all over the poster.
3: Oh, that's all right.
0: And someone, for some reason, the teacher thought that was great, whereas I think it was slightly moronic, wasn't it? But I can't remember anything. I can't remember anything about science class. I don't think we got. Did we have science in primary school? I don't think we did.
3: Mightn't have had science there back in your day, Phil.
0: No, nothing. It was a science-free zone. The schools I went to were pretty much an education-free zone for lots of times too, Tom. Hey, question 13. We're picking a number. Do you want to stay there?
3: I'll go airlines, please.
0: Yeah, we've got one left in airlines. What type of bird appears in the logos for Lufthansa, Japan Airlines, and Shanghai Airlines?
3: Shanghai, Lufthansa. And what was the other one, sorry?
0: What type of bird appears in the logos for Lufthansa, Japan Airlines, and Shanghai Airlines?
3: All right, eh? It's a bit of a lanky sort of bird. Would it be a crane?
0: Correct, it is. Yes. It's a crane. Very good. All right, that's it for airlines. No more. So we've got arts and literature. Pick a number between 10 and 20. Treasure trove.
3: I'll go treasure trove.
0: Treasure trove it is. According to North Korean state media, says my texter.
3: Oh, dear.
0: Reporting of sources is very important. According to North Korean state media, Kim Jong-il famously shot 38 under par and achieved 11 holes in one during his very first round of golf in 1994 at the Pyongyang golf course. Gee, that was a good round.
3: Yeah.
0: Very good round. Question number 13.
3: Well, wasn't 38 under par?
0: 38 under par.
3: Oh, far out. Yeah, right, eh? He was there flying an aeroplane there not long ago.
0: And he achieved 11 holes in one. That's pretty good going, isn't it?
3: Very good going.
0: Man, he must have a good swing. Good on Kim Jong-il. Well done, old son. Very good.
3: Right, we've got to be careful what we say, Phil.
0: Yes. Question 13. At all times, Tom, about most things. We don't care about that here on the program. Are we in Treasure Trove or not?
3: Treasure Trove, yeah.
0: Yeah. Which 1948 Western, right, which 1948 Western stars Humphrey Bogart as drifter Fred C. Dobbs?
3: The drifter Fred. Look, I think that's got me stumped, Phil. I have to leave that, mate.
0: See you, Tom.
3: Sorry, but anyway, good to talk to you.
0: Yeah, you too. Bye-bye. No, all right. Ian from Dover in Tassie.
4: Good morning, Phil.
0: Morning. Question number 13. Ingrid from Melanda says, is the bird with a long cascading tail a crane? Does a crane have a long cascading tail? Don't think so, does it? Yeah. Robin says, what did coffee have to do with geography? Well, exactly, Robin. Treasure Trove, Ian. Question 13.
4: Yep.
0: Which 1948 Western stars Humphrey Bogart as drifter Fred C. Dobbs?
4: Yes. That's a very good question. Yes. One of the better ones.
0: We're in a category called Treasure Trove.
4: Treasure Troves. My little brain's coming up with the treasure of the Sierra Nagre.
0: Of the Sierra what?
4: Nagre. I don't know.
0: Say it again.
4: The treasure of the Sierra Mountains.
0: See, what am I going to do here?
4: No.
0: I'll give it to you. You've got a third. I mean, I hate to be harsh, Ian, but I often am.
4: Oh, no. But if I've got within 3 kilometres of a correct answer, I'm going to go outside and congratulate myself and then come back and ring up again.
0: Which 1948 Western stars Humphrey Bogart as drifter Fred C. Dobbs?
4: The Treasure of the Sierra Nagre, I don't know.
0: I'm going to give it to you. The Treasure of the Sierra Madre.
4: Ah, where in the...
0: I don't know why I'm giving it to you.
4: Where did that come from?
0: I do not know why I'm giving it to you because your answer was technically incorrect.
4: Correct.
0: It wasn't Nagre. It wasn't Nagre. It was Madre, but still.
4: I'm blind. Give me a break.
0: Oh, you're not playing the blind card on me, are you?
4: Well, for that question, is that or I'm prescient?
0: Oh, dear.
4: He's
0: played the blind card. The rest of these are just movie questions.
4: Yeah, good.
0: Question 14.
4: Hang on, what other choices have I got? Thank you for your generosity.
0: It's a pleasure. Question 14. We're in Treasure Trove. We could pick a number between 10 and 20. We could explore arts and literature. It's up to you.
4: Arts and literature.
0: Arts and literature. Question.
4: I don't know anything about that either.
0: Question 14. Used until 1995, the original name for which famous Dutch painting included the word turban based on its subject's headwear?
4: It's a piece of art we're talking about, isn't it?
0: We're in a category called arts and literature.
4: Arts and literature.
0: Used until 1995, the original name for which famous Dutch painting included the word turban based on its subject's headwear.
4: Headwear, yes. The Girl in the Bazaar.
0: I thought you had it then, but you don't. No. Thanks, Ian.
4: Thank you, Phil.
0: Regards to you and the hound.
4: Thank you.
0: See you. Bye. Dear. All righty. James in Frankston. G'day, James.
5: Oh, g'day. How are we? Sorry.
0: Very well. Very well. Anne's got the right answer here. Jim in Campbelltown. Harry in the Bay. Good. Amanda from Newcastle. Correct. Chris in the Southern Border says, just back on Kim Jong-il, I think one of the Kim family has also bowled back-to-back perfect games of 10-pin bowling. Yeah, well, that's
5: pretty... Is that self-reported?
0: That's not bad, though, is it? I mean, Kim Jong-il's 38 under par with 11 holes in one was pretty good. But, you know, back-to-back perfect games of 10-pin bowling is pretty good. They're not bad, the Kims, are they? Good sports people. Question 14.
5: Would it be slightly inflated figures, though, do you think?
0: See, James, that kind of talk can you're gone. Single shot to the back of the head. Bye.
5: Oh, look. And I think I'm going to have to bow out with that one.
0: No good?
5: No good. I'm picturing a girl, but I don't think that's right either. But, no, you can do pass that one on. I'll call back tomorrow night.
0: See you, James. Bye bye. Okay. Leniency during the Mighty Challenge. Who is this impersonator and what have you done with Phil? Says Dave from North Mead. Oh, come on, Dave. I think that would have been unnecessarily. I agree, but that would have been unnecessarily harsh. I like being harsh, but only with right and justice. Anyway, maybe I'm wrong about that. It's probably made it worse for everyone following now, hasn't it? Colin from Layla in Melbourne. G'day, Col.
6: Good morning, Phil. Gee, you got an interesting bunch of questions tonight.
0: Question 14, Arts and Literature. Used until 1995, the original name for which famous Dutch painting included the word turban based on its subject's headwear.
6: I think it was the girl with the derby hat. That's about all I can think of. I'm running out of ideas. I think I might go back to doing Wordle.
0: Okay. See, have you got it out yet?
6: Oh, yes, I did get it out in four. Yeah.
0: In four. Okay, not bad.
6: Yeah, the pretty easy
0: no
6: one.
0: Spoiler. Yeah. No spoiler. No.
6: No.
0: Okay, cool.
6: Okay.
0: Thanks.
6: Right, see you. Catch you later. Bye. Bye.
0: 1-300-800-222 is the number. Jane from Homebush. No, that's not right. Barbara from Perth got the right answer. Who else? Plenty of other people have, actually. Pat from The Point has got the right answer. Loz in Lynham. Sorry, Loz, you've been waiting on there. Hello.
7: That's all right.
0: Used until 1995, the original name for which famous Dutch painting included the word turban based on its subject's headwear.
7: Well, there's a Rembrandt one called something like Portrait of a Man in a Red Turban.
0: Not correct. I hope everyone's understanding the question here. Heather from Nil. Hello, Heather.
8: Good evening, Phil.
0: Arts and Literature.
8: I hope I'm right. It's Vermeer, the girl with the pearl earring.
0: Correct. Very good, Heather.
8: One question that you've asked that I actually know the answer to.
0: Used until 1995, the original name for girl with a pearl earring included the word
8: turban, wasn't it?
0: Yeah, girl with a turban. Mm. But no, it's been known since then as girl with a pearl earring. All righty, question number 11, 12, 13. Question number 14.
8: Can we stick to art?
0: We can, yes.
8: Right.
0: Which American artist had a studio in New York City called The Factory from 1964 until his death in 1987?
8: Andy Warhol,
0: correct. To keep all the soup cans in there, I guess.
8: I guess so.
0: Hmm.
8: All the cartoons of Marilyn.
0: Yeah, the cartoons of Marilyn. Karen from Mullumbimby makes a good...
8: I wonder if it improved Campbell's sales.
0: That's an interesting point. I wonder whether it did. What flavour soup was it? Do you remember? Was it tomato soup, wasn't it? I think it was tomato.
8: I don't know.
0: We're talking about the famous Campbell soup can pictures. Yeah,
8: that one.
0: I think it was tomato soup. I assume so. Karen from Mullumbimby makes a good point. She said, I've also read, speaking of the Kim family sporting prowess, I've also read that Kim Jong-il had run under 10 seconds in the 100 metres. They are an astonishing family. They certainly are. Question 15. Staying with arts?
8: Stick to art. Oh, yes, please.
0: Which big cat appears in the famous Henri Rousseau painting, Surprised?
8: Henri Rousseau. A tiger.
0: Correct. Very good.
8: God, what a lot of useless information I got during art.
0: What level did you study at, Heather?
8: Year 12.
0: Oh, okay. What was your major project? A painting and a sculpture or what?
8: I was absolutely lousy at painting, but I got the job of assembling all the canvases.
0: Yeah.
8: Because the other girls didn't want to use a hammer.
0: Yeah, but hang on, you can't pass year 12 for nailing frames together.
8: No, I did leather work.
0: Oh, leather work. Okay. If you still got your piece?
8: No, I haven't. No.
0: Do you remember
8: it
0: what it was?
8: Huge.
0: It was a massive,
8: I did a saddlebag with gum leaves on it. That was one piece.
0: Yeah.
8: I did, which was, and then I did a

0: lampshade with leather plaited tassels on it.
1: Oh, yeah.
0: And what else? And I did a massive handbag with a baby in the bush carved into it, embossed into it.
1: Wow.
0: What else did I? I did a whole heap of plaited stuff as well.
1: You could have been the forget the Tenderfield Saddler. You could have been the Nil Saddler.
0: Well, Heather.
1: Good on you. All right. Question 16. Have you kept up your leather work or not? Not really.
0: Oh, not really. Plaiting's pretty hard on the hands.
1: Yeah, that's true.
0: Your attention, but I had a go at whip making. That's really hard.
1: Oh, whip making. Okay. Yeah.
0: Yeah.
1: Amanda from Newcastle says, Cressida Campbell was in my high school art class. How about that? Wow. Cressida Campbell, of course, is a very renowned artist these days.
0: Mm.
1: Question 16 in arts and literature. We've got two left here. Do you want to keep going?
0: Absolutely. It's the only section I've got any hope in.
1: Better known for his villanelles. What Welsh author of Under Milkwood wrote military propaganda during World War II?
0: I think you've stumped me. A Welsh author. Not George Bernard Shaw. He was Irish. No, I think you've got me.
1: Sorry, Heather, but thank you for the story about the leather work.
0: Yeah, sorry, I bored you witless.
1: No, you did not. Thank you. See you. Bye. See you later. All righty. Better known for his villanelles, which what Welsh author of Under Milkwood wrote military propaganda during World War II? Betty from Dapto. Hi, Bet.
2: Hello, Phil. How are you?
1: Not bad. How's the whole family? How's Adrian?
2: He's good.
1: How's Fred?
2: Fred's good. He's been working hard lately.
1: Has he?
2: Went up and down the stairs a bit, yes.
1: Oh, good on you. I like Fred's ups and downs. You know.
2: Yes.
1: He always.
2: How have you been keeping?
1: Oh, I've been keeping very well, thank you, Betty. Thanks for asking. No, I've been in very excellent shape.
2: And the girls are well.
1: Girls are really well. Yeah, and no, I was talking to one of them today. Actually, no, really well.
2: Oh, that's lovely.
1: I've been on a strict diet, Betty, because while I was away, I ate too much.
2: Oh. So what do you eat for a strict diet?
1: What I'm eating is...
2: Duck under the table.
1: What I'm eating is... well, unfortunately, last night I did succumb and I had to have a bacon and egg roll on the way home.
2: Oh, I heard about that.
1: Oh, come on.
2: Everybody was getting hungry.
1: Oh, man. The one I had wasn't actually all that good because, you know, getting one at that hour of the morning, it's everyone's a bit tired. But still, I whacked it down. It was good. Betty, I'm eating a lot of fish and salad. There you go.
2: Oh, that's lovely.
1: I know. It's a bit, you know.
2: Well, it's still good enough weather for salad because, you know, we're still getting nice warm days.
1: Yeah. I've got to lose a bit of pud, Betty.
2: Yeah, we had a nice casserole for tea last night.
1: Oh, did you have? What sort?
2: Well, we had lamb steaks and then lots of veggies.
1: Yeah, like an Irish stew.
2: Yes, yes.
1: Oh, good.
2: Yeah, it was very nice.
1: I do like an Irish stew, actually.
2: Yes, and it's filling and it's very nutritious.
1: It is very nutritious. Good on you, Betty. Question 16, arts and literature. Better known for his villanelles, what Welsh author of Under Milkwood wrote military propaganda during World War II?
2: No, I've got no idea about a Welsh. I knew the lady with the pearl earring.
1: Oh, yeah, girl with a pearl earring. Okay, well, nice chatting, Bet, and glad to hear you well. Good on you.
2: And you take care.
1: See ya. Bye.
2: Talk to you soon.
1: Thanks, Betty. Betty from Dapto. Cameron from South Perth. Hi, Cameron.
3: Yeah, how are you? Still in Geelong here.
1: Yeah, well, that's right. That's good. When are you going back?
3: Sunday.
1: Sunday, okay. How are you getting back? Flying?
3: Oh, yeah, flying, yeah.
1: Yeah, okay. I hope the jet's got enough fuel to get there, Cameron.
3: Yeah.
1: This is your captain speaking. Due to the fact that we've run out of gas, we'll be landing in Ceduna. Make your own way home.
3: Yeah. Start walking again.
1: Start walking, that's right. Question 16, better known for his villanelles. What Welsh author of Under Milkwood wrote military propaganda during World War II?
3: Wells.
1: No, not Wells.
3: No. Okay,
1: sorry, thank Cameron. You. Thank you. Have a good trip home. Ashley says next we'll be reading that Kim Jong-un has cleared 10 metres in the pole vault. Well, he probably has. I don't know. They're a very, very powerful sporting family. Ray from Yeranga. G'day, Ray.
4: Hi, Phil.
1: Question number 16. Better known for his villanelles, what Welsh author of Under Milkwood wrote military propaganda during World War II?
4: Yeah, I don't think I know any Welsh. How many magnets do you reckon Kim Jong-un has won?
1: Oh, that's a good point. You see, he often rings up, but Dave's not that keen to put him on.
4: Okay.
1: So, I mean, I've been getting into Dave a bit about this because they said, look, this bloke is a golf champion. He's a world champion sprinter. And, you know, like he could clean up the black magnet in a flash. Yeah.
4: He'd have a few black ones, I reckon.
1: I reckon, yeah. Well, that's if Dave would put him. That's if Dave, yeah. Well, that's if Dave would put him on. But every night, you know, when the call comes in from North Korea, Dave says nah. So I don't know.
4: Yeah.
1: Questions.
4: No, I rang for 10 to 20 or whatever.
1: Oh yeah. Well, you can go there if you can answer this one. Better known for his villanelles, what Welsh author of Under Milkwood wrote military propaganda during World War II?
4: Yeah, no, I don't know who wrote Under Milkwood. It's not James Joyce, is it? He's Irish, isn't he? So anyway, I can't help you.
1: No good. All right. Thanks, Ray. See ya.
4: Thanks.
1: Bye. Chris in the Southern Border says, Phil, maybe you would have enjoyed the prosciutto rocket and basil pizza more. Yeah, the egg and bacon roll was all right. It wasn't great. But I don't blame anybody. I mean, you know, if you're making them at 2:30 in the morning, it's not that good. Jim in Campbelltown. That's very nice, Jim. Yes, well, we shall pass that on. Pandora from Sapphire Beach. Hi, Pandora.
5: Oh, hi, Phil. Where are you going?
1: Hello. Are you on the speakerphone there or something?
5: I am on the speakerphone. I will take you off.
1: Here we go. Question 16. Better known for his villanelles, what Welsh author of Under Milkwood wrote military propaganda during World War II?
5: I think it was Dylan Thomas.
1: Correct, it is. Yeah, it was Dylan Thomas. Do not go gentle into that good nightlife, says Jim in Campbelltown. Ash had Dylan Thomas. Sue from Perth had Dylan Thomas. Lisa in the Mountains had Dylan Thomas. And so did Annette from Perth. All right, Pandora, question number 17. Do you want to stay here in arts and literature, or you could move to Treasure Trove or... Treasure Trove, or pick a number?
5: Let's pick a number.
1: Pick a number between 10 and 20. What is the atomic number of argon?
5: Argon, 10 and 20. Trying to remember that stupid song. 15.
1: Not 15. Sorry, Pandora.
5: That's okay.
1: See ya. Not 15. Louise from Melbourne. Hello, Louise.
6: Hi.
1: What's the atomic number of argon? Pick a number between 10 and 20. It's not 15.
6: I think it might be 14.
1: Not 14. No. Sorry, Louise. No, it's not 14. Malcolm from Bunbury in New South Wales. G'day, Malcolm.
7: Oh, good morning, Phil. How are you doing?
1: Pretty good, yeah. Pick a number between 10 and 20. What's the atomic number of argon?
7: Yeah, I was mainly ringing along for the golf questions that I missed out because used to be a professional when I was younger, but I'm retired. I'm undefeated.
1: Used to be a professional golfer?
7: Yes, yeah.
1: Oh, good on you. Yeah.
7: You know, every game I got over 100, and no one even came close to me.
1: Oh, that kind of professional. That's right. Chipper on King Island says Kim Jong-un would only win an eating competition. he's got a fair bit of pudding. That's true, Chipper. That's true. Question 17. Pick a number between 10 and 20. What's the atomic number of argon, Malcolm? It's not 14. It's not 15.
7: Okay, it's an even one, I'm pretty sure.

0: 18.
1: Not 18, no. All right, thanks, Malcolm. We'll move on. Who's got the answer here? Not very many people, actually. No, Susan, it's not 18. No, John from Mitcham had 18. No, it's not. It's not 18. Tash from North Bendigo, that's not correct either. Peter from South Melbourne. Hi, Peter. G'day, Pete.
2: Hello.
1: Hello. Question 17. What's the atomic number of argon? It's not 14, 15, or 18. Pick a number between 10 and 20.
2: I'll say 20, Phil.
1: No, it's not 20. We had to run out of numbers here, haven't we? We are going to run out of numbers. Latif says, Phil, I think Bob Dylan got his name from Dylan Thomas. I think that's probably right, actually. I think it's because, what was he? He was born by Robert Zimmerman, wasn't he? I think that's true. Actually, I think he called himself Dylan after Dylan Thomas. Richard Burton does a very good and very Welsh Under Milkwood. He does. He does. The night was Bible black. Ash in New South Wales says Dylan Thomas created the fictitious town of Larrigub, which sounds Welsh until you read it backwards. That's true. Jane from Homebush, that's not correct. Hang on. Have we made a mistake here? Hang on. Have we made a mistake here? Dear. I hope we haven't. Because that means, oh dear, I wonder whether we have. We have. My apologies. Slim from Darwin.
3: Yeah, hello.
1: G'day, Slim. We have made an apology. Our number is not correct. We've had a guess of 18 already. So we shall say that question was answered correctly. Sorry, Slim. And apologies to the person who answered question number 17 correctly. Question number 18, pick a number between 10 and 20 or you can move. Up to you.
3: I'll stick with between 10 and 20, thanks.
1: Pick a number between 10 and 20. How many pawns are there on the board at the start of a game of chess?
3: Oh, 10.
1: Not 10. No, sorry. Not 10, no. David from Singleton had argon is 18. Annette from Perth says, yes, you have made a mistake. Oh, no, we don't like to do this, but we have. It might have been, it could have been just a misprint in taking the questions down too, I suspect. My apologies. Amanda from Newcastle, no, Harry in the Bay. Yes, Harry in the Bay, that's correct. Amanda from Newcastle, that is also correct for this question. Yeah, no, Annabelle, I've got it, yes. The atomic number of argon is 18. Agreed. Joe from Dandenong. Joe, g'day.
4: Well, it's not Dandenong, too.
1: How many pawns are there on the board at the start of a game of chess?
4: Well, I last played chess, there were 16 of them.
1: Correct, there are 16. I'll leave you on hold, Joe, because we'll take the rest of the questions after the news.
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9: ABC News with Andrew Kaloupis. Opposition leader Angus Taylor is remaining tight-lipped on precisely what the coalition's new net migration target will be. In his budget reply, Mr. Taylor has pledged to deliver one of the biggest cuts to migration in Australian history and tie migration to housing construction on a one-to-one basis. But pressed by 7:30 Sarah Ferguson as to what exact figure he's aiming for, the opposition leader wouldn't be drawn beyond saying it would be roughly a cut of 40% on the current net migration level.
10: You've made a big statement in your speech. You're not prepared to back it up with numbers,
11: I've just given you the numbers.
10: Well, you haven't given me the final.
11: Well, Sarah, I've said what the number will be. It will be based on the number of houses that are built.
9: A key member of the British government has resigned, increasing pressure on Prime Minister Sir Keir Starmer to quit. The Health Secretary, Wes Streeting, says he's lost confidence in the Prime Minister. And while he's expected to launch a leadership challenge against Sir Keir, he's yet to announce his intentions. Here's the BBC's Rob Watson.
12: The profound crisis in British politics and the governing...

0: Labour Party appears to be deepening. In a damning resignation letter, Wes Streeting accused the Prime Minister of providing a vacuum rather than a vision, of drift rather than direction, and of always blaming others. What happens next isn't clear. Events are moving fast. Mr. Streeting hasn't yet officially challenged for the leadership, but he might, as may others. Keir Starmer has said he would fight off any challenge. Once again, British politics is mired in uncertainty and drama.
1: China's President Xi Jinping has told a state banquet for Donald Trump that China and the United States should be partners, not rivals. Mr. Xi said the relationship between the two countries was the world's most important. Donald Trump struck a positive tone, inviting the Chinese leader to visit the White House in September.
2: The American and Chinese people share much in common. We value hard work. We value courage and achievement. We love our families and we love our countries. Together, we have the chance to draw on these values to create a future of greater prosperity, cooperation, and happiness.
1: Meanwhile, U.S. Secretary of State Marco Rubio says Washington's policy towards Taiwan is unchanged after Donald Trump's meeting with his Chinese counterpart. But Mr. Rubio has warned it would be a terrible mistake for China to take Taiwan by force. He made the remarks in an interview with NBC News while travelling with the president on his trip to China. The Secretary of State sidestepped President Xi's warning that differences over the self-governing island could lead to a clash, and says that China always raises the issue of Taiwan in talks. Queensland police are appealing for witnesses to a bus crash that has claimed the life of one passenger north of Bowen. The bus, with 29 people on board, was travelling south along the Bruce Highway from Cairns to Airlie Beach when it left the road and rolled on its side. Several of the passengers were injured and transported to Townsville, Eyre and Bowen hospitals. Ukrainian officials say at least five people have been killed following a massive wave of Russian drone and missile strikes. Authorities say a 12-year-old is among the dead and 10 others are unaccounted for. Here's Jono Wakely.
3: Ukraine says an overnight barrage of more than 670 drones and over 50 missiles has targeted cities across the country, including the capital, Kyiv. Ukraine's President Volodymyr Zelensky says the strikes that broke through hit 180 sites, causing damage to more than 50 buildings. In Kyiv, the mayor says as search and rescue personnel worked through the rubble of a 9-story residential building, they found a body of a 12-year-old girl in a house nearby.
1: To sport, and in the NRL, New South Wales has won the Women's State of Origin crown for a second year in a row. Here's Andrew Moore.
4: In one of Women's Origin great games, New South Wales just held on to defeat Queensland 14 points to 10. It was a try-saving tackle by Tegan Berry on winger Jasmine Peters to drag her foot over the touchline. With second remaining, it would have levelled the scores, but instead the Blues, who scored 3-2, end up winning. Jamie Chapman, Keely Nizza and Jess Surgis the tries for the Blues. Rory Owen and Jada Ferguson scored for Queensland, but the Blues win the title for the second year in a row. Andrew Moore, ABC Sport, Brisbane.
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Yes, well, hello and how are you? Philip Clark with you on ABC Radio. This is Nightlife. We're into the last hour of the program. How are you? Thanks for dropping in. If you've still been with us, thanks for hanging in too. It's 6 past 1, 6 past 11 in WA. It's 24 to 1.

0: 1 in South Australia and the Northern Territory. In Port Moresby, it's 1 a.m. Hello to all our listeners in the Pacific, courtesy of Radio Australia. 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If you put Nightlife into the search bar, you can grab all our podcasts. Lots of good stuff there. All right, coming up in this hour, issues of the day. Supermarket giant Coles has been found to have misled shoppers on discounted items in a very important case in the federal courts. Where does it leave Coles, do you think, in the eyes of consumers? Do you reckon it would make a difference to you? The trouble is you often don't have a choice, do you? Also, any reaction to Angus Taylor's budget reply speech, trying to link migration and housing and tax at the centre of his budget reply. You might have some thoughts about that or other issues that have arisen this week in terms of budget and budget replies. 1-300-800-222 is the number. And in this hour, because it's Thursday too, Dave's Discs on. David is paying tribute tonight to Dan Fogelberg. So looking forward to that too. But in the meantime, we have a little competition called
1: The Mighty Challenge,
0: where we were up to question number 20. Joe from Mount Dandenong was up on deck and joins us again. G'day, Joe.
2: Hello. Good to see you back again, Phil.
0: Yes, well, good to be back. We're still smarting from making an error with Argon. But anyway,
2: Yeah, I thought there was something fishy there. There's 8 across the periodic table, I think, if
0: I know. Well, look, I know it hardly ever happens, but it should never happen. But anyway, look.
2: Things happen. Worse happens at sea.
0: Kim Jong-un would never have made a mistake like that, you know. You know, Joe. No, actually, yeah. He would never, ever have made an error like that. I don't know why in the, you know, Olympics there isn't a special ceremony to mark his sporting achievements when you think about it. Question 20. We're in pick a number between 10 and 20. You could stay there or you could move to Treasure Trove or Arts and Literature. We've got one left in Arts and Literature.
2: Don't like Arts and Literature, but let's stay with the pick a numbers because that gives even a stab in the dark is 1 in 11 chance of being right.
0: Oh, you're going to play it like that, eh? All right, pick a number between 10 and 20.
2: I have to use the dartboard occasionally.
0: Speaking of which, what's the highest number that appears on a dartboard?
2: Highest number is a 20.
0: Correct. You weren't sure there, Joe.
2: Yeah, I've seen the numbers gives the bullseye, but that's not numbered.
0: That's not numbered. Question 21. 1, 2, 3, 4, 5 left. There are 4 in Treasure Trove and 1 in Arts and Literature.
2: Let's try Treasure Trove, please.
0: Treasure Trove. Which English king is said to have lost some of his crown jewels in a bay called the Wash?
2: Oh, who got up to mischief? Probably Henry VIII.
0: Not Henry VIII, yeah. Joe. No.
2: Okay, then.
0: Thanks, mate. Bye-bye. See you later. No, not Henry VIII. Where are we? Sam from Harvey. G'day, Sam.
3: Good morning, Philip. How are you?
0: Oh, I'm all right, Sam. Yeah, not bad. Which English king said to have lost some of his crown jewels in a bay called the Wash?
3: I'm tossing up between two. Richard III or George V. I'll say George V.
0: Not George V. No. Sorry, Sam. All right. Thank you. Not George V. 1-300-800-222. We've got lines free. Which English king is said to have lost some of his crown jewels in a bay called the Wash? George from Melbourne, WA. G'day, George.
4: Hi, Phil.
0: Which English king are we? Which king
4: Henry
0: are we?
4: Henry VIII.
0: No, we've had Henry VIII. That's not Henry VIII.
4: Sorry. Charles I?
0: Not Charles I, no. Sorry, no, not Charles I. Abe from Bendigo. G'day, Abe.
5: How's it going?
0: Not bad. Question 21. Which English king is said to have lost some of his crown jewels in a bay called the Wash?
5: Was that King John?
0: King John, correct. Yes, it was. All right, 4 left. We've got 3 in Treasure Trove, 1 in Arts and Literature.
5: Let's keep trying with treasure shows, please.
0: Which type of reference book takes its name from the Greek word for treasure?
5: It's an encyclopedia.
0: Not encyclopedia. Sorry, Abe. No, not encyclopedia. 1-300-800-222. There are lines free. We've only got four left. Give it a bell. You could win from here. Peter from Elmore. Hi, Peter.
6: Hello. How are you, Phil?
0: Not bad. Four to go.
6: That's good. Four to go. First time. So might be the last time.
0: Is this your first time ever?
6: Yes.
0: Oh, Peter. Wow.
6: Yeah, I listen often and I think, oh, yeah, I know that one, but then there's so many I don't know, so.
0: Yeah, I know. You can get a lucky streak, though, Peter. We always like first-timers to get one.
6: Well, yeah, fingers crossed.
0: First time, Peter from Elmore, question 22. Could he get home from here? Treasure trove. Which type of reference book takes its name from the Greek word for treasure? It's not encyclopedia.
6: No, would it be... would it be thesaurus? Wrong.
0: Is that your answer?
6: That's my answer.
0: Correct. Yes. Oh, wow. Look at that.
6: How's that?
0: Thesaurus is correct. Peter, look at that.
6: Well done.
0: You've only got three to go.
6: I really don't mind. I've got one right.
0: Yeah.
6: And I won a few games of pool at the local pub tonight. So.
0: Oh, did you? Good on you.
6: Yeah. Have a bit of a lucky streak there. So,
0: oh, good on you.
6: But
0: good on you.
6: I don't play to win. I just play to have a bit of fun.
0: I like playing
6: enjoyment.
0: Pool. I like playing pool. It's fun, isn't it?
6: Yes, it is. It's good. Yes. Yep.
0: Depends on who breaks. Do you like to break or not to break, Peter?
6: If I'm breaking well, I like to break because it really dictates the game.
0: Do you do the sneaky break where you just lightly glance the ball and then put the white ball up the other end of the table?
6: No, that's a foul break. I do. I play a little bit of competition pool.
0: Oh, yeah.
6: And you've got to hit three balls, you have to hit the cushion. So you can't do that break.
0: Oh, is that right?
6: And I would. Yeah,
0: is that what? Is that in competition pool rules?
6: That's in the competition I'm playing in.
0: When you break, three balls have to hit the side cushions.
6: Have to hit the cushion.
0: Oh,
6: yeah.
0: Okay. Because I got quite good at the sneaky break for a while.
6: Yeah, no, I don't like that. I think that's it doesn't create a good game. It just becomes stagnated, I think.
0: Mm.
6: Yeah. If you're good enough, you should be able to break them up, get in there and go for it.
0: Go for it. All right, anyway. Pete, question 23. Let's see whether you can win this one. Treasure trove, all right? You can stay here or you can move to the last one in arts and literature if you like.
6: I'll stay with treasure trove. I don't know whether I'll go any good, but you know.
0: Priam's treasure is a hoard of gold and copper artifacts discovered during the 1873 excavation of which ancient city?
6: Oh, my gosh.
0: 1873 excavation of an ancient city. Which one?
6: It's a long time ago, isn't it? Ancient city.
0: Priam's treasure.
6: No, look, I'm sorry. I'm going to have to pass it on.
0: No good. All right, Pete.
6: Yeah, I'll listen with bated breath.
0: Good on you. Thanks, Peter.
6: Good night.
0: Thanks for getting one right. Jim from Bankshead Park. G'day, Jim.
7: Hi, Phil.
0: Question 23. Okay, we're at the bend here. Priam's treasure is a hoard of gold and copper artifacts discovered during the excavation in 1873 of which ancient city?
7: I would have preferred thesaurus. That's what I was ringing for, but... I seem to remember he was associated with Troy, so I'll go Troy.
0: Correct, yes. When they say they excavated Troy, do they actually know that it was Troy? I don't think they do they?
7: No, I was thinking that was an ancient city that didn't exist anymore. So, yeah.
0: No. Well, that's right. I think there's more truth than they're admitting, Jim. Question 24. One left in Treasure Trove, one left in Arts and Literature.
7: Treasure Trove. Stay with that one.
0: Treasure Trove. Which 2004 movie stars Nicolas Cage, Harvey Keitel, and Diane Kruger. We're in a category called Treasure Trove.
7: Oh, no idea. Treasured Moments.
0: Not Treasured Moments, no. You're right to suspect that there's treasure in it. Thanks, Jim. No. Wally from Glenfield. Hello, Wally.
8: Oh, hello, Phil.
0: Which 2004 movie stars Nicolas Cage, Harvey Keitel, Diane Kruger?
8: I rang up for Thesaurus, and the only thing I can think about Kruger is Kruger National Park.
0: No, it's not Kruger National Park. No, not Kruger National Park. Daniel from Bronte. Hi, Daniel.
9: Hello.
0: Hi. Which 2004 movie stars Nicolas Cage, Harvey Keitel, Diane Kruger? We're in a category called Treasure Trove.
9: I'm just thinking Treasure Island. That's one that comes to mind.
0: No. Not correct, sadly. Anybody know the answer to this? We're not getting a lot of correct answers. Benji from Bendigo, Treasure Planet, no. Bruce from Nolunga's got the right answer. Annette from Perth got the right answer. What about Frank from Madawi? G'day, Frank.
10: Hello.
0: Hello. Yeah. Which 2004 G'day. Movie stars Nicolas Cage, Harvey Keitel, Diane Kruger?
10: Would it be 60 Seconds?
0: No. That's not 60 Seconds. No, we're in a category called Treasure Trove. All right. Marty from the Gong's got the right answer. Arnold from Perth. G'day, Arnold.
11: Hello. How are you?
0: Pretty good. Which 2004 movie stars Nicolas Cage, Harvey Keitel, Diane Kruger? We're in a category called Treasure Trove.
11: Is it National Treasure?
0: Correct. Yes, it's Yay. National Treasure. Very good. Well, here we go. Question 25. To win the magnet, the honour and the glory, Arnold. Arts and literature. Which Mexican artist was the subject of a 2002 biopic starring Salma Hayek?
11: Oh, the one with the eyebrow. Is that good enough, the one with the eyebrow?
0: Oh. I need a name, Arnold.
11: Sorry, Phil.
0: No, good. All right, Arnold. I'm sorry about that, but we, yeah, no. Die from Mandra's got the right answer. Heaps of people. Harry in the Bay's got the right answer. Who's going to help us out here? Felix, that was correct too. 1-300-800-222. Anybody going to help us out for question 25? Which Mexican artist was the subject of a 2002 biopic starring Salma Hayek. Terry from Fremantle. G'day, Terry.
12: Hey, how you going? What's the question? I'm just...
0: Arts and literature is the category. Which Mexican artist was the subject of a 2002 biopic starring Salma Hayek?
12: Oh, my goodness. Frida. Frida. Was it Frida? Oh, which artist? The film was Frida, and I can't remember her surname for love nor money.
0: No good?
12: No good.
0: Oh, sorry, I'm sorry, Terry. That's going to be a downfall for you. Let's go to John in Perth. G'day, John.
13: Hello.
0: Hello. Who are we after?
13: Could it be Frida Kahlo?
0: It would be Frida Kahlo, wouldn't it? It would indeed. Ah, well, John, doing a Bradbury's okay.
13: All right. I had to ring up.
0: Yeah, no, good on you. Put you on hold. We'll get some details from you. Thanks for that. Barbara from Perth had Frida Kahlo. Annette from Perth had Frida Kahlo. Annette had a lot of good correct ones tonight. Karen from Mullumbimby, good, yes. Jane from Homebush had National Treasure. Steve from Mordialloc. Rita Carla, no. No, it was not. All right, thanks everyone.
14: For the thinkers, night owls, and the curious,
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0: All right, issues of the day before Dave's discs. What did you think of the budget reply speech by Angus Taylor? Was there anything in that for you? Also, the Coles decision today. Coles got pinged by the federal court. Their shares went down. They went down in the court. Have they gone down in your estimation? And will it finally end fake discounts, do you think? 1-300-800-222. Let's get into that and have a chat before we cross to Dave for Dave's discs. Here's Sam Cook.

0: No, I think that's which is one of the great songs. Sam Cooke's A Change Is Gonna Come. Dave's disc along very shortly, but
1: issue of the day.
0: Couple of things around, aren't there? There's the budget reply speech, of course, by Angus Taylor. He's linking migration and housing together and says he'll introduce tax indexation, which I think the last time anybody had promised it was Malcolm Fraser. It didn't last long, but look, there's nothing wrong with the idea of tax indexation. You do wonder about whether government's fair dinkum about actually putting it in place. That's the problem. Tax indexation indexes the rate of taxation to the rate of inflation. Keeps governments honest. And where would that leave them, I suppose, is the answer. Malcolm Fraser said, no thanks, that means that I never really introduced tax cuts anymore. Governments love to rely on bracket creep, do they not? Also, the Australian Competition and Consumer Commission successfully sued Coles for their down-down promotional campaign. The judge in the case said the discounts offered were not genuine, his words. And they'll be fined, I presume, but we don't know how much because that's to be decided. I wonder what you make of it all. 1-300-800-222 is the number. Rod's on the road. G'day, Rod.
2: Hey, Bill. How you doing?
0: Not bad, mate. Yeah. What did you make of the budget reply?
2: Well, I found it predictable.

0: been saying that for a lot longer than Angus Taylor's been saying it. I don't know whether she's been saying it for 30 years like Pauline Clane, but I know she's been saying it for at least 10, that we've been bringing too many people into the country. But anyway, also I found that there was a sneaky item not revealed on the beach in the Treasurer's speech the other night, but it's there in the fine print, that assets purchased pre-1985, which have never been subject to capital gains tax, are now going to be subject to capital gains tax. They were excluded when Keating first brought them in, anything bought prior to
1: 1985. Because the CGT came in 84, 85, wasn't it? Yeah.
0: 85, and anything that was pre-85 was to be exempt from it, but Chalmers is going to make it.
1: Is that right?
0: Okay. Yes, that's brought in the thing. Furthermore, he didn't explain the grandfathering clearly enough, because Commonwealth Bank has shed $25 billion worth of its worth in the last 2 days, because their shares have come down by $17 per share. They dropped from $172 a share to $154. And as for the
1: what's the point you're making here? Because if your asset goes, if it's only the actual capital gain that you're paying money on, not the nominal value.
0: Investors sold their shares so that they've only got to pay the tax on the 50% of the gain that they.
1: Oh, I see what you mean.
0: He hasn't explained it well enough for the general public to understand that you're still going to be able to keep only doing that. It's just it's if you buy them further down the track. And regarding the coal thing. Good that the judge ruled in their favour. Bad that the judge turned around and gave them the blueprint to never lose the case again.
1: Yes. He basically suggested that if they'd done it for 12 weeks, that would have been okay, didn't he?
0: Yes, that's what he said. He said if you'd have done it for 12 weeks, we wouldn't be having this discussion. I mean,
1: which means that... Basically, the court said... The court's really sort of not rubber stamped. They've given them... a time limit. They say if you want to do this again, do it. You've got to keep the higher price up for 12 weeks, not 6.
0: Yeah, he's given them a roadmap to to rort the system. I mean, seriously.
1: That's the expression I wanted. That's right, a roadmap. That's right. It's a bit, it is. And he said the discount was not genuine. Well, you probably could have used harsher words, I would have thought.
0: He was using a thesaurus because he didn't want to use the word false or fake or a lie.
1: A lie. Yeah, no, that's right. That's right. Yes, no, it's a good observation, Rod. And it is true. You assume that Woolworths, which is prosecuted by the ACCC too, you presume that they might go down the same path. But maybe not. The cases are a bit different, apparently. So
0: you'd presume that there's going to be some sort of similar outcome. One final thing before I go. This is not related to the budget or Coles or anything.
1: Yeah.
0: Australia's other biggest trading commodity, CSL, Commonwealth Superiors.
1: Yeah, that share price has tanked.
0: Share price has tanked. It's dropped below $100 for the first time in like 20 years. Because it was, when during COVID, it was up at one stage to $324 a share.
1: Yep.
0: Now, then I had a look today and I saw it down at 95. I thought, wow, is this a sign of things to come or not?
1: I know. I saw that. Yeah, I know. A lot of people were quite surprised by that. Thank you, Rod. Nice observations.
0: No worries, mate.
1: Correct, mate. Thank you. Yes, the court did basically hand them a roadmap. The judge did find that Coles had sold the products at a higher price for at least 12 weeks before discounting them, then they might not have transgressed. Debbie in Brisbane. G'day, Deb.
2: Hello, Phil. Phil, as much as I'm really appreciative for the finding today,
1: yeah.
2: I don't know how much difference it's really going to make.

0: The mindset of the retailer or retailers per se, the big ones, in the sense that I can't really remember something that the ACCC has brought down that's been monumental that, sticks in your mind. But it'll be a fine, obviously, and let's see how big that is. And there'll be a very, sincere statement of contrition from Coles, provided they don't appeal it, which that's yet to be discovered. But what I'd like to see, and I know this is never ever going to happen, is that they have a restraint of trade. Now, a fine is a fine, but as I said, who really remembers that? And they'll make that up somewhere else. Is to say to them, right, you can only trade 6 days a week for the next 12 months. But as I said, that is not going to happen, because I just think that really hurts them because of that restraint of trade. Tantamount to a footballer when they're fined for some indiscretion, but sitting on the sidelines for 8 weeks hurts them more than the fine. And so it's really got to hit them. And is the CEO going to fall on his or her sword? The same with the board members, the architects of the scheme. And I heard Alan Fels say
1: You should say,
0: yesterday.
1: is the CEO going to put themselves in the shopping bag out the front of the store to get picked up?
0: I doubt it. And I heard
1: Actually,
0: Alan Fels.
1: no. Is the CEO going to bring his own bag?
0: He might have to pay for it. He's probably paid for it in the past, though, somewhere along that. He might have been given a freebie. But I heard Alan Fels say, the former head of the ACCC, that Woolworths are facing a similar
1: Yeah, they are.
0: charges, and that there are, I think his words were, they're a goner.
1: Yeah, but apparently, I don't know. I haven't followed the details of the case all that closely, but the Woolworths case is a bit different. And apparently, when Coles were pinged for some aspects of their Down Down campaign, this is before this action, apparently Woolworths changed their advertising as a result. So maybe, I don't know, maybe they're not going to get clobbered as much.
0: No, but what gives the mindset of any retailer, the opportunity to say, how can we deceive our customers? Yeah, that's not what
1: I
0: we've
1: know
0: grown
1: that's
0: up
1: what it's
0: with.
1: about, yeah. And I think Rod's right, actually, that the judge did say, in fact, Chris in the Southern Waters makes this point, that Justice O'Brien said he had taken into consideration that Coles' own internal policies were that a product could not be sold in a down-down promotion until the previous price had been established for 12 weeks. So, in other words, what he's effectively saying to them, if they'd followed their own internal policies and
0: This
1: done it for
0: wouldn't.
1: 12 weeks, then they might not have been pinged at all.
0: No, but again, why isn't it just selling of goods? Why do we have to come up with these clever promotions, which now in view of this, people are going to be really suspicious of any campaign that they run, so that may hurt them. But again, we've got two, basically a duopoly, and those two big retailers are the only ones that deliver. You've got Aldi, but they don't do a delivery service. So again, it's not really hurting them. Give them time, they'll make that fine up very quickly.
1: That's true.
0: And again, who is going to remember it? And so, as I said, there's got to be some bigger penalty here that really just, drills into them that this is not what you should be doing as a retailer.
1: We're not giving you a bag. Take your own stuff home. I agree. I agree, Deb. Thank you. Please have the call. 1-300-800-222.
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1: Where you know what the time is.
2: It's time for Dave's Discs.
1: Dave.
4: Hello.
1: Hello.
4: I was talking to a bloke called Frosty, who happened to meet our artist that we're featuring tonight.
1: Really?
4: Yeah. Genuine bloke. That's what I hear.
1: Oh, yeah.
4: Really good bloke. And the reason we're featuring this fellow tonight is because of an email from Elizabeth, who's a
1: You're
4: regular.
1: Talking about the others. Now, we're featuring Dan Fogelberg.
4: Dan Fogelberg. Elizabeth wrote in and she said, she enjoys listening to the program each and every night, Nightlife, and wraps it all up with the end of the week and listens to Dave's Discs. And could you do Dan Fogelberg? And I adore Dan Fogelberg. What about you?
1: Yeah, indeed. Yeah, no, exactly. She was very laudatory of your piece, of course, on Paul Williams.
4: Very sweet, yeah.
1: No,
4: very
1: it was a good. Nice. That's great. All right, let's hear it.
4: Sliding door moments. They strike us at a time of least expectation. I guess we can ponder why the universe does that, or simply reflect on the moment and ponder the ifs and the what could have beens. Moments seemingly minor, often arbitrary, but solidified from memory and appearing out of the blue. Some of these moments can drastically alter the trajectory of a person's life or relationship. Well, tonight I've got the true story of one such circumstance. A chance meeting of a songwriter returning home for Christmas. In the mundane, coincidence strikes. With our gifted singer-songwriter tonight, the heartbreak and meaning was all captured down in song. Dan Fogelberg exemplified the late 70s singer-songwriter that had the ability to tap straight into the heart and the soul of a listener. Born Daniel Grayling Fogelberg, his father of Swedish descent, was an established musician, teacher and bandleader, Lawrence Fogelberg. Mum was a Scot, Margaret, and she was classically trained as a pianist. So piano and lessons came at a very early age for Dan. Dad Lawrence was a passionate musician and band director in Peoria, in Illinois, directing bands at Woodruff High School as well as Bradley University. Dan Fogelberg often recounted in interviews how his dad let him conduct the band with a baton at the tender age of four. Well, it fostered early in Dan a love for music. Dan Fogelberg would, years later, go on to write a song to honour Dad, recognising the roots and wings his father provided him growing into a life of music. It's a stunning father and son piece that was recorded back in 1979, but it wasn't actually released until sometime later. Dan Fogelberg's dad, Lawrence, was played the song by his son in tribute, and he'd give it his blessings. He'd just a few years left to watch in the wings as the song would become a hit record before his death in August 1982. It's titled Leader of the Band.

heroism of the daily sacrifices of a parent writ large. Dan Fogelberg's tribute, leader of the band, to Dad touched heartstrings everywhere. It remains a popular tribute song for fathers, with Dan stating it was the one song he had to write to honour his roots. Because it was also somewhat a tribute to his grandfather, too, who had given the young Daniel a guitar as a child. Dan, self-taught, began by playing the Hawaiian slide guitar his granddad gave him. Dan loved the music in church, but was bored by the sermons. His Hawaiian slide guitar would soon supplant the piano, and at the age of 12, Dan heard the Beatles for the first time. This new sound from Britain not only led Dan to a revelation about what could be done on an electric guitar,

how they could sound, but also it made him notice for the very first time the act of songwriting as something central to what musicians did. It would be a Beatles cover band, of all things, that Dan Fogelberg immersed himself in performing with at the age of 14, The Clan. His next band, another covers band, The Coachmen, did, however, release two singles that were of their own. In fact, both were written by Dan Fogelberg. But Dan would soon go on solo and frequent local Illinois cafes, performing songs for those who would sit and listen. One in particular, the Red Herring, would come to play a role as a springboard venue for his career in the way of performing and utilizing the space for recording his tracks. It was one of the relatively few public centers for what passed as a counterculture hangout in central Illinois. The Red Herring, owned by a friend named Peter Burkow. He invited Dan Fogelberg to play, and soon there was a building of local audience loving the sound and his songs. And it was from that beginning that Dan Fogelberg came to the attention of his manager, who at the time was looking after REO Speedwagon. Fogelberg moved to Los Angeles, and his manager began hunting around for work and recording deals. His demo tape was good enough to get serious attention from Jerry Moss at A&M Records. But it would be the legendary Clive Davis at Columbia Records who got Dan Fogelberg under contract. Recorded in Nashville, his debut album, Home Free, was a gentle tip to country rock, but displayed all the attributes required to show why he should be taken seriously as a singer and songwriter. Sadly, it never garnered really a hit single to help drive sales, but it remains a fan favourite because very few heard it without hit singles on radio back in those days. Sadly also, it was a little too outside the genre radio stations delegated was required for airplay. It wouldn't be until the phenomenal success garnered by the Eagles that radio stations would be a little more open to country crossover sounds, moulded with a songwriter who could grab the heart beyond the music. Dan Fogelberg, he simply kept working, mostly as a session musician whilst angling towards his songwriting and performing goals. His next effort would see Dan Fogelberg record in Los Angeles with one of the most colourful characters of rock and roll, lead guitarist with the Eagles and studio producer Joe Walsh. Souvenirs was a stunning album, what Dan Fogelberg was outpouring, utilising a few contacts through Walsh as well for the album, singing harmonies with the legendary Graham Nash, and backing from a range of renowned Los Angeles-based musicians. Souvenirs ended up becoming double platinum. The track Part of the Plan reached the top 20 back in 1974.

from Souvenirs, a gentle folk rock leading effort that would chart for 6 months and continue to sell steadily for many years after. Dan Fogelberg immersed himself into the West Coast sound emanating out of LA and guested on albums for Jackson Brown and Randy Newman. A third album, Captured Angel, which Dan produced himself, was released in 75. And it was during 1975 that he returned home to spend time with his father, who had been hospitalized, and it became a reset moment for him. It was also during this family visit where an encounter with an old flame from high school would create old passions, and an intimate track would be written, and I'll feature that shortly. Dan Fogelberg also took time out to write and record what were supposed to be demos of songs he wanted to use for his next album, playing every instrument and doing all the vocals. When Clive Davis heard what he'd recorded, he was in awe and suggested there's no way of re-recording the demos and capturing the essence coming through those songs that he was hearing, and so it was decided that these tracks, these demo tracks, would be the next album, Neverlands. But following its release came an extended spell of writer's block, which, for this songwriter, struck him for the very first time in his career. It was a grueling period. But it also became Phoenix-like, a transitory period where the pressure created an outpouring that was to be unexpected. Dan was unable to compose for months, but would then suddenly discover his writing again, but now in a much more lyrically elaborate styling. His career would peak with the stunning 1980 album Phoenix, which was propelled to platinum status through the song that jumped out of the radio, right into our hearts.

track Longer would become an iconic anthem for couples exchanging wedding vows. Dan Fogelberg built a career on close, intimate performances. He would come to mold jazz with his folk rock and go on to pay homage to bluegrass, new territories he'd experiment with, even more so he felt comfortable with, especially on his pure Appalachian offerings later in his career, alongside people like Vince Gill and legendary Ricky Skaggs. That's bluegrass. Dan Fogelberg was a man with a gift of poetry and melody, the capturing of moments that may seem insignificant but bear the weight of personal history. These tomes became his true ability. Our song on Nightlife Tonight is one such track. It comes from his magnum opus, a double album release that would spur several hit songs, Innocent Age, that traces the stages of life from cradle to grave. An artistic statement of timelessness and offering Dan Fogelberg's most universally appealing and commercially successful music. Sadly, these days, the track I'm going to feature tonight only seems to get given a spin on the wireless annually as a Christmas track, but that's to miss the entirety of the song's snapshot of an incident that happened on Christmas Eve. Fate would intervene as the shops were shutting and Dan, back at his hometown of Peoria in Illinois, celebrating the holidays with family. As it would happen, there's always something required from the local shops at the last minute, and it required that quick trip down to collect. For Dan Fogelberg, it was, of all things, whipped cream. Well, mandatory for the family's Irish coffee that night. Fate would intervene, however, and in the grocery store, he'd bump into his old high school sweetheart, Jill Anderson. From the small strip mall down the road, the encounter would come to be transcribed in song. A track that would peak in the top 10 of the music charts globally, with its sentiment tapping into a moment that also reverberates with many listeners. An intimate and touching tribute to innocent love that somehow dissipates in our memories, only to be revived many years later when a song comes on the radio, or, in the case of Dan Fogelberg, the universe intervenes and reminds us of when. Christmas Eve, 1975. Serendipity stepped in for Dan and Jill, who would reconnect, and you'll hear in our feature track tonight the details. Dan Fogelberg battled illness during his life and left us December 2007 at the age of 57 after a three-year battle with advanced prostate cancer. Four of his singles reached number one on the Billboard Adult Contemporary charts. He'd pass away and

His ashes scattered into the Atlantic, but not before his gentle soul would leave behind this storytelling song of introspection and our track on Nightlife tonight. An affirmation of the enduring pangs of high school first loves. Listen closely to the lyrics, you'll comprehend the sentiment of the chance moment in time set on Christmas Eve and poignantly against a snowy backdrop. Listen even deeper, you'll hear the real sounds recorded just outside the studio doors of winter sleet added beneath to give a surreal and somewhat subconscious weight. This is an enduring classic from Dan Fogelberg. It proves the power of lyrics and a melancholic melody can touch the deepest recesses of our hearts as the song remembers when. Here's a toast to innocence. A toast to time, reliving in our eloquence, another Auld Lang Syne.

0: no.
1: You got the box of tissues handy standing by, because I have. Oh, no. Dan Fogelberg, as presented by Dan, by David Pryor in Dan's Disc. That was beautiful. Thanks, Dave. What a lyricist, hey? What a lyricist. Ah, woof. I hope you did a little bit better than I through it. Ashwin's going to look after you after this. Hi, mate. How are you?
2: Phil, I love hearing Auld Lang Syne in the off-season. It's dreamy, isn't it? It's like hearing How to Make Gravy when it's not Christmas, just songs that bring back memories.
1: Yeah, exactly. Exactly. What's coming up, mate?
2: On the evening, on the overnight show, a lot of people feel too old too soon. You will meet an artist who started painting in her 70s and became one of Australia's most acclaimed artists. She has a gallery opening a display of her artwork in New York. So we'll cover that, introduce you to that artist if you don't know already. Also in New Zealand, there's a cafe that is forcing everyone to order in Maori, and they've got some signs to help you along the way just to encourage a bit of bilingualism. So, yeah.
1: Okay.
2: Flat whites, hot chocolates, it's all done in Maori now.
1: Okay. Do we know the Maori for flat white?
2: I think you can say flat white. I think you get leeway on the hot chocolate or the flat white. The rest of it, though, it's
1: you can order the flat white around the world these days, you know, like you really can.
2: It's universal. Feel-good drink.
1: Yeah, exactly. All right, that sounds terrific. Good on you, Ashwin. Thank you.
2: Thank you.
1: And you have a great weekend as well. We shall regroup, shall we not, on Monday for another big week of Nightlife.
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4: ABC News with Andrew Kaloupas. Federal Opposition Leader Angus Taylor has delivered his budget reply, unveiling a plan to crack down on migration, which will see welfare limited to Australian citizens. Here's political reporter Lexi Junewick.
5: Under Mr Taylor's newly released proposal, non-citizens, including permanent residents, would be barred from the NDIS and 17 different welfare programs, including JobSeeker and Youth Allowance. Mr Taylor says exemptions to the rules would be carved out for certain cases, and grandfathering would apply to people already on the NDIS, but he would not provide detailed cost estimates of the plan. Mr Taylor's budget reply also pledges to process and deport 70,000 visa overstayers and lays out a plan to tie migration to housing construction on a one-to-one basis.
4: One Nation MP Barnaby Joyce says student visas would be among the first to be cut under his party's plan to reduce migration. One Nation says the coalition has copied parts of its migration policy directly from the minor party. Mr Joyce has told 7:30 student visas would be the first to be forensically reviewed.
6: We feel that there's a lot of so-called students that arrive in Australia and not actually students. That would be an area where we certainly would be a lot more forensic in our assessment, because if you're coming here as a student, that is not low-skilled jobs around Sydney.
4: Pressure on British Prime Minister Sir Keir Starmer is building, with the Health Secretary Wes Streeting resigning, saying he's lost confidence in his leadership. Europe correspondent Mazoe Ford has more.
7: He does still have support from some big hitters in the party. There are now around 150 MPs who have publicly said that they back him, that this is no time for a leadership contest, that this country has problems and we should get on with governing, and that the public does not want to see us fighting amongst ourselves. So there are certainly backers for the Prime Minister there, the Foreign Secretary, the Business Secretary, and a lot of those allies of the PM have been briefing around Westminster over the past 48 hours to try and shore up support from other MPs.
4: US Secretary of State Marco Rubio says Washington's policy towards Taiwan is unchanged after President Donald Trump, after he met the Chinese President Xi Jinping. The Secretary sidestepped President Xi's warning that differences over the self-governing island could lead to a clash, and has warned it would be a terrible mistake for China to take Taiwan by force. Speaking to NBC News during President Trump's trip to China, Mr. Rubio says Washington and Beijing are both fully aware of each other's position on the issue.
8: U.S. policy on the issue of Taiwan is unchanged
0: as of today and as of the meeting that we had here today. It was raised. They always raise it on their side. We always make clear our position and we move on to the other topics. We know where they stand and I think they know where we stand.
4: The Health Minister, Mark Butler, says six people evacuated from a cruise ship at the centre of a hantavirus outbreak are due to return to Australia on Friday. They'll be flown to an airbase northeast of Perth before being transferred to a nearby facility at Bullsbrook to quarantine for 3 weeks. Mr. Butler says authorities are confident they're not infected.
8: But they will be subject to testing when they arrive in Australia. And they will be in full PPE during the duration of the flight, so there is no risk of transmission, even though we're very confident.
4: As a mouse plague continues in the West Australian town of Morawa, state and local authorities say they're frustrated by delays from the Australian Pesticides and Veterinary Medicines Authority. Locals say the town's been infested for months and the situation became unbearable in early May. The community is now also dealing with major health risks from mouse carcasses. West Australia's Agriculture Minister, Jackie Jarvis, says the state has been waiting for more than 2 weeks for a response from the federal agency.
9: We are asking for urgent action. I wrote to the APVMA more than 2 weeks ago, asking for this to be considered as a matter of urgency, and we are still waiting a response.
4: A Philippine politician wanted by the International Criminal Court has escaped the country's Senate building where he'd been hiding to avoid arrest. Senator Ronald De La Rosa's escape from the heavily guarded building comes after multiple gunshots were heard a day earlier. Police are now investigating whether the shooting was staged in order to help him slip out of the Senate building. That's the latest from ABC News. 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
2: Good morning. Ashwin here. Stu's producing. So we'll be with you overnight. It's mainly just the two of us here in the studio welcoming you to the program. There's a couple of adventures we'll go on together tonight. One is, what new skills have you learned recently? I just found out yesterday or today that this might only work on a Samsung. If you scroll from left to right, if you swipe from left to right with your palm, it takes a screenshot. All my life I've had a phone. I've never known that. That's how easy it is to screenshot. So I've been screenshotting everywhere. And it got me thinking, new skills. As we get older, we can become reluctant to learn new things. My mum in her 40s would start saying things like, I'm too old to learn that, I'm too old to change. But today you will meet an artist who started painting at 70, mid-70s, and she became an acclaimed artist around the world. So obviously had a talent for colour and mood, but the Australian bush was coming out of her through her artwork. So there's 70 years of life experience was coming out in that final chapter. She has some of her work being displayed in New York this week, so you'll find out who that artist is and how you can also start late, if you like, whatever your skills might be. In fact, if you have learned a new skill later in life, you can mention that during the program. It could be screenshotting with a karate chop on your phone. It could be anything else. The numbers to call tonight, 1300 800 222, 1300 800 222. You can also text 0437 774 774, or check in with New York in the second hour as well. There seems to have been a spate of restaurant closures from a city that is known for being a food capital. What is happening? What is happening to the New York food scene? We'll find out in that second hour. And later on, Angela will be joining us from New Zealand to explain the stories from across the Tasman Sea, one of which is that there's a new cafe that is making you order your flat whites in Māori, in the language, in the Māori language. So you have to use that in the cafe, but they'll help you out. So there's signage, there's QR codes to make it easier for you. It's just a way to help develop the bilingual skills of the country using the addiction to coffee to get there. So all that's coming up. 1300 800 222 is the number to join the quiz. I'll be with you in just a moment for that. Quick run of the temperatures around the city. Brisbane, it is 24 degrees with, it will be, not quite now though, 24 degrees, shower or two. Sydney, 22 degrees and showers. Melbourne, a high of 22 and sunny. Canberra, high of 19 degrees, possible shower. Hobart, 21, mostly sunny. Darwin, 33 and mostly sunny. Adelaide, 23 degrees and rain, unfortunately. Perth, 20 degrees with showers easing. Justin, Andrew, a couple of you already on the lines for the quiz, but there's some lines free if you'd like to join in and play. There's an ABC Radio Overnight's Fridge Magnet on the line if you win. 1 point for every correct answer, up to 2 points each, and then we fairly and randomly select the winner at the end, so everyone has a chance to win. If you'd like to play, give me a call, 1300 800 222. This is a song I haven't seen on the playlist for a while. It's Bon Jovi, Living on a Prayer.

0: That's Bon Jovi, Living on a Prayer. Joe in Perth says, great song, thanks. So what, is it a bit high energy for the start of the program, but a lot of you on board with the Bon Jovi? Dave says, wow, I never knew about the palm swipe screenshot method. Much cooler and easier than the two-button method. Thanks for mentioning it, Dave from Northmead. Dave, I did not know until tonight. Thanks to a Facebook post, I found out. And it's much better because, you know, the two-button method when you press power and volume down, sometimes you press power and volume up and your phone says, would you like to turn me off? No, I would like to take a screenshot of this butter chicken recipe. So it's interesting. Swiping from left to right is much easier. It might not work for all of you, but for some of you, just give it a try. Swipe from left to right with your whole palm across the phone. And if you have the right device, it will take a screenshot. So that's a new skill I learned. And that just came up because we were talking about discovering skills later in life. So if you have found a skill later in your life, you can let me know as we meander through the show. It's a valley we're walking through, and we'll get to the Australian artist and what's happening in New York in the second hour, because in the first hour, it is always time for a quiz. And thank you before we start to Ray and Latif as well for your welcome to the program. Matthew as well joining the show, and Kylie for your warm welcome, saying look forward to the weekend. We are almost there to the weekend. Justin has called in from Frankston. Good morning, Justin. Justin, I told my friend you do this at the start of the program, and she was wondering, did you have to train in Donald, or were you born with it? I can't remember.
1: No. So I actually learned it at school when I was about 8 or 9 years old. So, no, I wasn't born with it. I was doing it at school.
0: Because at Dale Carnegie never mentioned this and how to win friends and influence people. But I think Donald Duck is one of the techniques.
1: Oh, definitely. Yeah, it is. Yeah. Now, you're talking about a new Māori language cafe.
0: Yes.
1: So, kia te pihi a koe?
0: Well, I only know kia ora because I left New Zealand when I was 21 and I hadn't learned it in school. So, what does that mean?
1: So, it means hello, how are you?
0: Oh, okay.
1: So, I was in New Zealand for 13 years.
0: Oh, well, you picked it up. Well, we've got Angela joining us, so we'll have to learn from her a couple of the phrases as well. So, in this cafe, you have to order your chocolates and your hot flat whites in Māori, but they help you along the way, so they make it easy.
1: Yes. And I can actually order a coffee in Dutch too, but I won't do that.
0: You'll be fine in New Zealand if you ever need an emergency hot chocolate. You'll be okay. Well, Justin, Let's kick off the quiz with you. In the film Gladiator, who plays the title character?
1: Oh, that's got to be Mel Gibson, of course.
0: Gladiator is not Mel Gibson. He was Mad Max.
1: I was thinking Mad Max. Oh, man.
0: You were thinking of another wild man, but not the one tonight, Justin. Thanks, Justin. I'll speak to you another night.
1: Thanks, man.
0: Andy says, I learnt the swipe method 2 years ago, but six months later, I completely forgot about it until you just mentioned it. It's more fun. You just screenshot things you don't even need, spreadsheets, photographs, just whatever, because it's fun to

0: karate chop your phone. Andrew has called in from Smithton in Tasmania. Hello, Andrew.
1: Hello, Ashwin. How are you going tonight?
0: Oh, I'm well tonight. I'm excited about this new phone skill I've learned. So I'm taking a lot of screenshots. Have you learned anything new lately?
1: I'm learning how to use my new Oppo phone.
0: What does that do? What's an Oppo phone?
1: It's an Oppo phone. It's like a... I bought the first ever iPhone.
0: Oh, iPhone, okay. Oh.
1: Yeah, that was a long time ago, man.
0: Yeah, so were you one of those people who kept updating every time a new one came out?
1: I was born in 1980, so I'm 46 years old now.
0: Yeah.
1: God old.
0: You're similar to me. I was a 79 baby, so we grew up before phones came out, where we had to call each other's parents and ask if Dave was home and speak to their mum and dad first.
1: Amigas and
0: Amstrads and Amigas.
1: Yeah, we used to rent video games from the shops.
0: Yeah,
1: those they don't do that anymore, do they?
0: No, they were good, simpler times. The '90s, I do miss them. Love to go back, but. What about the...
1: My first job was a riding a push bike, putting in...
0: doing the mail deliveries.
1: Yeah.
0: Yeah, that was weird.
1: Yeah. I mean, it didn't wrap it up. Yeah, actually...
0: you didn't need any qualifications, did you, for the postal job? You just had to have a good attitude. So that was always first job.
1: I did it in Tasmania and Launceston, and it was -1, -2 degrees.
0: Yeah. Did you have to wear a poster uniform, short shorts and anything like that?
1: No, I was just on a mountain bike.
0: Oh, good. As long as you stay warm in Tassie. Well, Andrew, let me get you into the quiz because Justin was not sure who played the title character in Gladiator.
1: It was Russell Crowe.
0: It was Russell Crowe. John has that correct from Mitchum. Harry in the Bay. Christian.
1: He was actually a New Zealander as well.
0: Yeah, there's a couple. We're talking about Split Ends and Crowded House later. There's a couple of New Zealand-Aussie combo acts. And, yeah, Russell was one of them too. 1 point for you, Andrew. Second question. Now, this is not a New Zealand question. King Henry VIII separated from the Catholic Church and formed the Church of England. Why?
1: Pardon?
0: Why did King Henry VIII move away from the Catholic Church to form the Church of England? There was a reason.
1: He married a Spaniard.
0: He did marry a Spaniard, Catherine of Aragon. But can you tell us why he separated from the Church?
1: Because they wouldn't let him... divorce his wife at the time.
0: Yeah, that's right. Yeah, he wanted to marry Anne Boleyn, so he separated, created the Church of England. That's how it's all begun. Andrew, that's two points for you.
1: Well, it's better than getting no points.
0: No, you're on the way. You've come a long way since the 90s.
1: Well, my mum never thought I'd make it to 20.
0: Oh, well, I'm glad you made it to 46. Me and you are sticking around into middle age, so we've done okay.
1: I bought my own house.
0: Yeah? I mean, that's why people move to Tasmania as well, right? A simpler...
1: Do you know where Smithton is?
0: Sorry?
1: Do you know where Smithton is in Tasmania?
0: No, I can Google it. Is it a lovely part of Tasmania?
1: Well, it's an interesting part.
0: Yeah. What's the best thing about Smithton?
1: We grow all the potatoes that go to McDonald's to make the York best.
0: Oh, you're the chip people. I like it. Andrew, thanks for calling in. Let's chat another night about the Smithton lifestyle.
1: Ashwin, I think you're a legend. And, thank you very much.
0: Thank you. Appreciate that. I didn't know Smithton was a potato town. I guess every town specialises in something. Joe from Perth. I mentioned screenshotting butter chicken, is Murg Makhani. I have a great recipe. Oh, there's a lot of good butter chicken recipes out there, depending on how much time you're prepared to put in. How many spices are you ready to ground is how much flavour you can get out of your butter chicken. Cameron is in South Perth. Hi, Cameron.
2: I'm not in South Perth. I live in South Perth, but I'm in Geelong.
0: I want to update the database, but Stu is on the phone. Let me just write this down. You're in Geelong. Are you travelling? Are you on a business trip?
2: No, my daughter and her partner live here, so we come over twice a year.
0: Ah. Do you like the

0: long break? Is it, or is it just spending time with family, or do you get out and about and see the Great Ocean Road?
1: Well, we went to yeah, we're driving all over the place here. We went to Ballarat yesterday and around. Yeah, no, it's a nice place. And Geelong's a very, very clean city. I've come across a city totally free of graffiti.
0: Oh.
1: And all the verges are mowed and there's not a paper, there's no rubbish in the streets at all. And doesn't matter which street you go in, there's no rubbish in it.
0: Huh.
1: It's a beautiful, beautiful city and beautifully maintained.
0: Geelong City Council doing a good job there.
1: Actually, I wrote a letter to the local paper and complimented them on their beautiful city and how clean it was and how graffiti it cleaned what it was.
0: Very, it sounds like the Singapore of Australia.
1: Yeah, well, I don't know about the penalties. No. I don't think they're that tough. But,
0: you are allowed to chew gum in Geelong.
1: Yeah, I mean, you don't get a flogging.
0: No.
1: Yeah.
0: No, but it's clean as well. So they're doing something right. Well, Cameron, let's see if we can get you on the board with tonight's
1: quiz. Music question,
0: no
1: please.
0: I've remembered that now. Okay. Would you like a current news event question or a vegetable question?
1: Yeah, that's an interesting one. I'm a bit out of touch travelling with the news, so we better go with vegetable.
0: Okay. Nava and Savoy, so Nava is N-A-V-A, and Savoy are types of what vegetable?
1: Well, Savoy is my favourite cabbage. Mm. I love Savoy cabbages.
0: It is cabbage. It's a very fancy name for a cabbage, isn't it? It almost sounds like a wine.
1: Yeah.
0: Well, that's one on the board for you, 1 point. Now we'll go back to the music, not the music, the current events question, because we have to get through these. US President Donald Trump is currently visiting which country?
1: China.
0: It is China. It's been in the news. That's 2 from 2, Cameron. And thanks for calling in from your travels.
1: Thank you. Appreciate it.
0: Thank you. 1300 800 222 is the number to call. Currently, our 8 lines are busy, so just give it a few minutes and you can try again. 1300 800 222. In the text message line, Harry, you were correct. Henry VIII wanted to get a divorce, so he created the Church of England. A few more of you have got that Russell Crowe answer right as well. And Sandra is correct. It was China. For where is Donald Trump in the world at the moment? Trev, is in Surfer's Paradise. Hi, Trev.
2: Oh, hello, Ashwin. How are we?
0: Good today. Do you stay on top of the news when you're not having fun in Surfers?
2: Oh, well, look, when I'm at home painting, I'm watching the TV, mostly ABC News, but I even watch Parliament tonight. Question time. To me, that's better than NCIS.
0: You like a good stoush, do you? A good parliamentary stoush?
2: Oh, yeah. I just wish Keating and Whitlam were back.
0: Those were good days, weren't they? The insults were flying, but they were clever insults back then.
2: Yeah, I know. And look, anyway, look, they're busy running the country. They're not there for our entertainment, but I wish they were.
0: No, it's not a stand-up performance show, but it seems you need to be. I think Peter Garrett, when he was there, he had the ability to sing. He never sang, but we've never had a comedian in power in the parliament, have we? Like Ukraine has Zelensky.
2: Oh, what do you reckon Tony Abbott was?
0: Oh, he gosh. All right.
2: That was just a comedy routine.
0: This is
2: an
0: apolitical quiz tonight, Trevor, but you can say what you like. Okay. I'm going to get you on the board with a question. Which country, in fact, there is two countries that have won Eurovision the most times. Name one of those countries.
2: Who's won Eurovision? Spain?
0: It's not one of the seven. Not one of the two that's won the most times, which is 7 times, incidentally. Trevor, that was
2: really
0: a good guess, though, because they have a rich musical tradition of flamenco and just music. You would have thought it would be Spain.
2: Of course. If you've ever been to a bullfight, the soundtrack is astounding.
0: Yeah, that's not a bullfight-based nation tonight, Trevor, so we'll see who it is. Thanks for calling.
2: Good. Thanks, Ashwin. We'll catch up later. Good night.

0: shops along Oxford Street, Paddington Markets on a Saturday. It's quite an up, quite a classy market.
1: Yeah. Is that your Chinatown as well in Sydney, near Paddy's Market?
0: No, Paddy, that's Paddy's Market, yeah.
1: Okay, yes. No.
0: Paddington Markets.
1: Oh, okay.
0: They're on Saturday only.
1: Oh, interesting. Okay. All right, now it sounds like a charming place like our Paddington. Our Paddington in Brisbane is very hilly. You walk for 100 metres and you feel like you've gone for a run. It's so up and down. So hopefully your Paddington is a little bit easier. We're trying to figure out, Manfred, there are two countries that have won Eurovision the most times, which is 7 times. Can you tell me one of those countries?
0: I know Austria's won it last couple of times in about the last 5 years. Probably Ireland, I think.
1: It is Ireland. I'll give you that. It's actually Ireland and Sweden. So,
0: right.
1: Sweden, we knew about ABBA. I can't remember the last Irish winner, but there must have been quite a few over the years.
0: Right. Not recently, but quite a few.
1: Yeah.
0: Back a little bit.
1: Yes, interesting. Someone has anonymously written, as you said, Spain has a deep tradition of music, which is why they haven't won Eurovision many times. What do you think of the Eurovision sound, Manfred? Is it your kind of music?
0: Not really.
1: Too glam.
0: I'm more into classical music, yeah. Country, jazz.
1: Now, did that happen as you got older, or were you always into that style?
0: Yes, I'm fairly old now, so I used to like rock and roll when it first started, with Jerry Lee Lewis and Little Richard and Bill Haley. I grew up with that type of music.
1: But then as you get more mature, you move towards more gentler.
0: That's correct.
1: Contemplative music. Well, you're on the board. Okay, that's 1 point for the Eurovision question. Second question for you, Manfred. Pipes of Peace. Pipes of Peace was a single and album for which musician?
0: Oh, Pipes of Peace. I haven't got an idea, so I'll have to have a guess.
1: Yeah.
0: Pipes of Peace. Maybe. Oh, Pipes of Peace.
1: Give it a guess.
0: Is there a clue? Or?
1: No, I can't give a clue. Just think of an artist from the last 50 years, at least. 60 years, really.
0: John Fogerty.
1: It's not John Fogerty. You've narrowed it down, though, Manfred, and you're still on the board with 1 point.
0: Thank you.
1: Thank you for calling in. Jeff the Truckee has clarified the screenshots we take are stored in your gallery in a folder called Screenshot. Oh, they make it easy. They make it easy for us non-screenshotters. Shannon has called in from Caboolture. Hello, Shannon.
2: Hi, Ash. How are you?
1: I'm good today. I'm enjoying my new screenshot powers. Have you been?
2: You've been enlightening me too, and I'm actually looking forward to seeing if mine works like that as well. I never knew that, and I've always had trouble, like, with my fat thumbs on the side of my bloody phone trying to, and when I don't want to screenshot it, it screenshots it and all this sort of thing.
1: Oh, and then you don't know where to find the screenshots. Well, mine works on a Samsung. I believe this is for Samsungs, but maybe it works for others as well.
2: No, well, yeah, I've just got a general, you know, like a flat screen type of, you know, it's not a Google one. But
1: no.
2: Yeah,
1: give it a shot. Palm, like you're karate chopping it, so perpendicular and then swipe across.
2: Wax on, wax off.
1: It's fun. It's more fun than the two button tricks. So, yeah.
2: Don't you love it when you get a new mobile and you find all these new tricks? It's really fun.
1: And you find out what sound it makes. Someone told me my phone makes very calming ASMR type sounds when notifications come in. So they all have their own personality, our phones.
2: So maybe it was good that you lost that phone.
1: I think so. It's worked out for the best. It was $250 of goodness. That's how I'm seeing it.
2: Oh, you dag. Yeah. Oh, funny. Oh, dear.
1: Let's see if we can get you on the board, Shannon. So this was a question that the last caller was.

0: wasn't sure of. It's Pipes of Peace. Was a single and album for which musician?
1: I think I know this. I'm pretty good with this music. I think it's Paul McCartney.
0: It is. It's Paul McCartney.
1: Woohoo.
0: Good job. Okay, that's one. Second question. Usually rice is grown in field known as what?
1: I told you I was good with music.
0: Yeah, this is, you're going to have to expand. We're expanding into rice. Music and rice could be your two topics.
1: Rice fields. Say the question again for me.
0: Usually rice is grown in fields known as what? What kind of fields do you grow rice in?
1: Someone else will answer it and I'll go, oh, yeah.
0: Okay.
1: But no, not for me. I've got one in there and I said hello, so there you go.
0: Yeah, and Shannon, try the phone trick, see if it works for you.
1: I will. I'll let you know.
0: And Sue, thank you, Shannon. Sue says it's for Android only. Okay. Well, that's opening it up to more of us. Let's stop pushing those buttons. It's enough. Let's stop turning off our phones when all we wanted was a picture of a kitten. Tara is a truckie. Tara is on the road and she's called in to join the quiz. Hello, Tara.
2: How are you, Ashwin? How are you doing tonight?
0: I'm good. You can't be screenshotting while you're on the road tonight, but when you get off the road, will you see if it works for you?
2: Screenshots, yeah. Other callers, right, just goes into gallery.
0: Yes. Well, we're just saying you can swipe now. You don't have to press any buttons. So it's opening up a lot of our new worlds. Now, Tara, are you a rice eater when you're on the truck, when you're stopping for a feed on the road? Is it often a rice dish?
2: I do eat a lot of rice. Yes, I do like rice.
0: Well, let me take you back to where rice began. It began in a field known as what?
2: Paddy fields.
0: Paddy fields is correct. Harry, Jeanette, a couple more of you have that correct as well. Sandra, also from Perth. Paddy fields is correct. Question two, Tara. Oh, this is a tricky one, but I like this question. According to the Oxford English Dictionary, which is the only English word that ends in MT? M for Mary, T for Terry.
2: MT.
0: Only English word, and I've looked this up. Have a guess, MT.
2: Temp is PT.
0: Temp is PT, that's right.
2: MT.
0: See if something comes to mind.
2: It's like we've got to be EMT, so it's probably got to have an E in front of it.
0: MT.

0: Shall we pass if it's not coming to you tonight?
1: I think you might have to.
0: Yes, I think so. It's just have a
1: yeah. Everything I'm coming up is either with NT or PT.
0: Yeah, that's much more common. So it's a strange one tonight, Tara. We'll see if someone else knows.
1: No, it's off. Not all the questions up till that one, and I'm going to have to pass on that one.
0: This was a tricky one.
1: At least we got one on the board.
0: Yeah, we're away. Thank you, Tara. I'll chat to you another night.
1: Thanks, Ashwin.
0: Cheers. You're listening to ABC Radio Overnights. We are in the middle of this quiz. This is an unusual question. Harry in the Bay has it correct. It's a word that ends in MT, as does Jimmy from Frio. Andy says PT or NT? No, MT. M for Mary, T for Terence. Karen is in Altona Meadows. Hello, Karen.
2: Hello.
0: Karen, I think you've called a bit earlier in the night tonight. Now, do you know this word? It ends in MT.
2: Is it dreamt?
0: It is dreamt. I thought that was a good word for you because once you called up and I think you might have fallen asleep because it was late in the night. So I thought it suits you. I don't want to give that away as a clue. But I think unkempt. Oh, Jeff the trackie has said exempt. There might be actually. Oh, that's PT,
2: no,
0: Jeff.
2: Exempt is PT.
0: PT. And unkempt is

0: Peter. Yes, that's just dreamt for MT, I think. Good job. 1 point for you. Second question.
1: Well, I saw any movie questions.
0: No movie. Okay. No, I don't see any movie questions coming up today. Okay. Someone who has a lack of red blood cells is suffering from which affliction?
1: Anemia.
0: Anemia is correct. You're on the board. Good variety tonight, Karen. Thanks for calling.
1: Thank you.
0: 2 points for Karen. Dreamt. I'm glad we got that question out of the way. I thought that might be a curveball for us tonight. Bob is in Greenacre. Hello, Bob.
2: Tanakwe eho.
0: Tanakwe eho. So now is that hello, how are you? Because Justin was speaking to me in Māori before.
2: Hello, how are you, friend?
0: Eho is friend. Oh, I love that. Like that as well. The vowels are very, every vowel is pronounced and it's ah rather than ah. It's very beautiful language to listen to.
2: I picked it up. My dad was an Australian that after the Second World War settled in New Zealand, got married, had some kids, and when we were about five, he brought us back to Australia because there was you got paid more money for work in Australia than New Zealand. And Dad worked on the Sydney Opera House.
0: But you picked up some Māori from the teachers or from friends?
2: Friends. And Dad had, Hori Tahuya Moke was his mate.
0: Yeah.
2: That George Moke. He was a well-known Māori chap in Wellington. But we grew up in Napier. But I always liked, the funny thing was, Ashwin, East Coast Māori and West Coast Māori never got on. The Māori tribes were a little bit, still remembered the old days, and they spoke different languages. It wasn't exactly the same language. And if you spoke something from the East Coast and you're in the West Coast, you're in the bad books.
0: Ah, they'd pull you up on it. That's interesting. Was it vastly different or just slight pronunciation differences?
2: Pronunciations that for us wouldn't mean that much, but they would sneer at one another because traditionally they'd been killing, historically they'd been fighting one another.
0: It's interesting how quickly it changes. And I suppose the same as in England. If you speak a Kensington accent in Yorkshire, they'll rip you.
2: Yeah. Oh, and also Paddington, the suburb of Sydney, Paddington Wallara, is once a very poverty-stricken suburb, now a very rich suburb with a couple of our ex-prime ministers living there.
0: Gentrified due to its location.
2: I think so. And the biggest thing at Paddington is Victoria Barracks. It's one of the biggest military barracks in Australia.
0: Ah.
2: And it's in the heart of Sydney.
0: Interesting. I remember, because it's been so many years since I've been to Sydney, but Paddy's Market was a big icon there. So I wasn't sure if it was near Paddy's Market or there's another Paddington Market, which is separate.
2: Yes. Paddy's Market is in the Haymarket of Sydney, which is in closer to Central Railway Station.
0: That's right, yeah.
2: It's still there. It's still a market-like, but not the same as it once was.
0: No. Changing times. As we get into these questions, Anonymous has said, Ashwin, there's nothing that rhymes with these words. Silver, rhythm, orange, purple, wolf, dangerous, marathon, month, ninth, pint. There's a challenge. If you are listening and you have a rhyme for any of those words, you can listen back. Let me know because he's thrown down the gauntlet Anonymous has tonight. Bob, let me see if I can get you on the board with a question. Would you like a culture museum question or a history question?
2: Probably history, I think.
0: Okay. Suleiman the Magnificent was a key leader in which empire?
2: The Ottoman Turks.
0: He was the bane of Europe for a long time, wasn't he?
2: I think he was very much so.
0: But it's quite interesting because he had an alliance with Francis of France, and it was the first time a Christian and a Muslim had teamed up to fight another Christian, which was Charles of Spain. So there was a bit of controversy around this alliance between the French and the Turks at that time.
2: Also, Ashwin, one of your questions was about Henry VIII, and

0: your standard reply to your question was he wanted to remarry that lady. That's the answer that everybody expects to give, but there's a couple of other answers to it too.
1: What might else have been going on?
0: He didn't like to share his authority, and the Catholic Church had the Pope, and they were jealous of one another and their authority. Mm. And that was another big thing of it. There was a couple of other things, but you get standard replies to certain questions, and they're not exactly right. They're partially right.
1: Sure.
0: You know?
1: History's almost much deeper than one-word answers often. But I kind of think of it as the first Brexit, wasn't it? Because it was the first time the UK separated from the mainland ideologically. Do you think of it as a kind of Brexit?
0: I think you could, mm. Yeah. I'm set in my ways now, and I haven't rethought some answers, but I love history.
1: Yeah. I can tell. We had some good conversations about languages the other day. So you were on the board with the Ottomans. Question mm-hmm. two for you, Bob. Marrakesh and Rabat are cities in which country?
0: Oh, Marrakesh, I think, is in North Africa, and I think it's in Morocco.
1: It is. Morocco is correct. 2 points for you as well, Bob. So that's you on the board. Thank you for calling.
0: Thank you. Cheers.
1: Bob there in Greenacre. Stephen says, marathon rhymes with Jonathan. I like it. Anonymous says, Ashwin, I think you said monk. There is punk and funk. Did I say monk? What's in the list? Month. It's month with a TH on the end. I can't think of, off the top of my head, not much rhymes with month. And if I stay quiet for too long, the signal disappears and you probably get some backup tape. So I can't stop to think of something that rhymes with month. It would not be good for any of us. Heather has called in from Neil here on ABC Radio Overnights. 1300 800 222 is the number to call in. Heather, hello.
2: Good evening, Ashwin.
1: Do you have a word that rhymes with month?
2: No.
1: It's ridiculous. I can't think of them. Maybe Anonymous is right. It's just the only one we came up with. How about a question for you, Heather? Would you like a, I guess it's a medical question or a language colour question?
2: A language colour question?
1: It's a word for colours in another language, yeah.
2: I think I might go for a medical.
1: Okay. If a person is anosmic, so this is A-N-O-S-M-I-C, which sense do they lack?
2: Smell.
1: Smell is correct. Now we'll come back to the colour question. Amarillo is the Spanish word for which colour?
2: Orange.
1: It's not quite orange. That's not the answer I have.
2: I must be red.
1: Yeah, something else. Not orange, though. Heather, you got close. Thanks for calling. You're on the board with 1 point.
2: All good. Thanks, Ash.
1: Thank you, Heather. Bye. Jordan is correct about Morocco. Martin says, duff, duff rhymes with wolf, wolf. It's that time of the night where things are easier to rhyme, aren't they? The sleepier we get. Ray has called in from Perth. Hello, Ray.
3: Hi, how are you going?
1: I'm good as well. Did you ever go to Spain for your OE, your gap year at any point?
3: No.
1: Well, we're trying to figure out the Spanish language. Amarillo is the Spanish word for which colour?
3: It's from around Texas. Could it be yellow?
1: It is yellow. It is yellow. I think there's a drink that might be similar to colour. What was the Texas connection?
3: Well, you got the deserts out of that way, and with the deserts, they're normally sort of in a yellow colour.
1: Mm. Yeah, I like that. Yeah, and there would have been the Spanish language floating around from South and Central America coming up. Okay, that is 1 point for you, Ray. Second question. Focaccia, pita, and brioche are all types of what?
3: Food.
1: What kind of food?
3: Focaccia is sort of like a flat bread food.
1: Yeah. Focaccia, pita, and brioche are all types of bread. That is correct. Thank you, Ray. You're on the board with 2.

0: points.
1: Thanks a lot. Again, nice and quick.
0: Yeah, nice and quick tonight. Just as the news veers down upon us, I'm moving slightly quicker. Christian says, hi, Ashwin. Loved how Karen got that one. She's cool. I didn't get to answer any questions correctly, says Christian. Okay. Rosa says, night or night rhymes with might, fight, sight, light, height. I can't imagine any of those words were in my long list earlier, but you are correct. It's good. There's a good, if you're going to be a rap battle, if you're going to challenge people to rap battles on the street, you need to have a rhyme for orange, for month, for wolf, all these kinds of words. So if there's any rap battlers listening, you can call me as well, 1300 800

0: Triple Two. Andy is in Hobart. Hello, Andy.
1: Hello, Ashley.
0: Andy, have you ever challenged anyone to a rap battle?
1: No, hardly ever.
0: No, it's too hard to think up on the spot now, those kind of words. So you've chosen the good life. We're trying to find out, well, the bread question was answered correctly, so we have a fresh question for you. Fresh question, would you like a geometry question or a science question?
1: I'll have a science question.
0: Okay. The asteroid belt is located between which two planets in the solar system?
1: Mars and Jupiter.
0: It is. Mars and Jupiter. 1 point for you. Second question. A rhombus and a trapezium each have how many sides?
1: A rhombus?
0: And a trapezium each have how many sides?
1: That's a tough one. Four.
0: It is four as well. You are correct, Andy. Thanks for calling in.
1: You're welcome. Have a good one, Ashton.
0: And you too as well. We might run slightly short. I've got four more questions left. I had 21 questions. I was sure that was going to get us through. Let's see how we go tonight. Rosa says, did you ask for a rhyme to monk? How about skunk? I mean, that is a good rhyme, but it's month with a TH on the end. Funk, punk. Anne-Marie is in North Ringwood. Hello, Anne-Marie.
2: Hello.
0: Were you a language person, a poet at school growing up?
2: I liked English, but it's a long time since I went to school. And I was thinking, I've been listening to the questions nearly asleep, and the one with the MT for the word in English, I thought of prompt.
0: Oh, no, that's PT, isn't that? Prompt is PT at the end. The last two words are supposed to be M for Mary, T for Terence. Dreamt.
2: Oh.
0: And we're not sure if there's any other word beyond dreamt. There might be.
2: Oh, I misheard it.
0: No, that's okay. A lot of people were saying that, Pete, unkempt. I said unkempt because I was thinking of PT. But MT is very rare. So I'm not sure. Maybe we imported that language from a long-lost version of French or Germanic that just doesn't do that anymore. So it's just dreamt that ends in MT.
2: I've never played the quiz before, I don't know how you do it.
0: So the way it works is I ask you a question and you get 1 point for each correct answer and we draw the winner at the end. Stuart, my producer, has a random draw computer system and we choose the winner at the end just after the news.
2: Do I get to choose an area?
0: Yeah, I'll give you a choice. So you can choose between nursery rhymes or geology.
2: Oh, nursery rhyme.
0: Okay. In the nursery rhyme, who kissed the girls and made them cry?
2: Georgie Porgy.
0: Yeah, that was big back in the day, so that's one for you. Second question for you, Anne-Marie. At approximately 40% of the total mass, what is the most abundant element in the Earth's crust?
2: That's not a nursery rhyme.
0: No, honestly, we don't have five in each like nightlife. We just have a mixture of questions from different types. So your first question was a nursery rhyme. Now we're back to the one that you passed on, which is the geology one.
2: Oh, you threw me. Can you please repeat it?
0: Sure. At approximately 40% of the total mass, what is the most abundant element in the Earth's crust?
2: Most abundant element. Abundant element.
0: What could it be?

0: It's got to be a mineral, I think. Forty percent
1: of the total mass. Have a guess, Emery.
0: 40%. Is it coal?
1: It's not coal, which would be carbon, but it is not. But you've still got 1 point, so we'll draw the winner just after the news, Anne-Marie, and see if it's you.
0: Oh, well, okay.
1: Thank you for calling.
0: Okay. Thank you.
1: Anne-Marie there in North Ringwood. Two more callers to go. Jeff has rung in from Toowoomba. Hello, Jeff.
2: Yeah, hello.
1: Jeff, we have this outstanding question. 40% of the total mass of the Earth's crust, or at approximately 40% of the total mass, what is the most abundant element in the Earth's crust?
2: All right, no idea, so I'm just going to have a logical guess.
1: Sure.
2: Say oxygen.
1: It is oxygen. Unexpected for me. I thought that's just up in the air as a gas, but no, it is oxygen. 1 point for you, Jeff. A second question for you. The Hopman Cup is a mixed gender team event in which sport?
2: Hopman Cup. That's tennis.
1: It is. That's 2 points for you, Jeff and Toowoomba. Thanks for calling in.
2: Okay. Thanks very much, mate.
1: Cheers.
2: Have a good night.
1: And you as well. Thank you. 1300 800 222 is the number to call. But I think we've only got one caller and one question. So I'll come up with a bonus question if this caller gets the first question correct. Chris has called in from Pilbara. Hello, Chris.
3: Hello, mate. How you doing?
1: Good. You would have known that Earth's crust question, wouldn't you?
3: I did, actually, yes.
1: Are you mining over there? Is that what you're doing out in the Pilbara?
3: Yeah, iron ore, mate.
1: Oh, okay. So you're familiar with the Earth's crust. I'm going to move you to the surface with this question. Belgrade is the capital of which country?
3: Oh, my God. I know this. I just can't think of it now.
1: Belgrade. We were talking about the Ottoman Empire. They had a bit of a crack at Belgrade once, and it's a very old city, but it's part of a modern-day country now.
3: No. Oh, I can't get it, unfortunately.
1: Not sure. Well, thank you for calling, Chris. Let's speak another night.
3: No worries. Thanks, man.
1: The answer is Serbia. Let's play a song, and then we'll come back after the news to announce the winner of your quiz. 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This is Beautiful Things.

0: That's Beautiful Things by Benson Boone. After the news, you'll hear about an Australian artist who discovered her skill in art, her passion, in her mid to late 70s and became an international success. Stick around for that story after this.
1: Bet you didn't know we're the world's biggest gamblers.
2: Totally crippled my life.
3: Bingo!
1: I'm finding out why and if we really are the lucky country. 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

0: ABC News with Andrew Kaloupas. The federal opposition leader is pledging to give Australians increasingly bigger tax cuts to help keep pace with inflation and is vowing to make one of the largest reductions to immigration. The opposition's also vowed to scrap the government's newly unveiled negative gearing and capital gains tax changes. Is political reporter Evelyn Manfield.
1: Responding to the federal budget, Angus Taylor says a future coalition government would index income tax brackets to keep up with inflation, which over time could result in people paying around $1,000 less a year. It's estimated to cost $22 billion over 4 years, but Mr. Taylor last night declined to confirm that himself. He wouldn't put a firm figure on his planned cut to net overseas migration either, other than to say it'd be below 200,000 or a 40% cut to current levels. He's also proposing to end welfare payments for non-citizens, including permanent residents.
0: Federal Housing Minister Claire O'Neill has labelled Angus Taylor's budget reply uncosted nonsense. Mr. Taylor's promise to permanently end tax bracket creep, which occurs when inflation pushes wages into a higher tax bracket. Ms. O'Neill says his proposal lacks detail.
2: This is a complete thought bubble, uncosted nonsense that is not going to help a single person at home pay their bills or get ahead here. In contrast, Labor has delivered now 5 tax cuts to the Australian people.
0: A senior cabinet minister has backed the British Prime Minister Keir Starmer after the resignation of his health secretary, who said he'd lost confidence in the PM's leadership. Nick Parmeter has the latest from London.
3: In his resignation letter, Wes Streeting says, "Where we need vision, we have a vacuum," and that it's become clear to him Keir Starmer won't lead the Labor Party to the country's next election. But he's the only senior cabinet member to quit so far, while Education Secretary Bridget Phillipson says the rest of the Prime Minister's team is behind him.
4: "The Prime Minister has my support in the job that he is doing, and he's got the backing of cabinet too."
3: Mr. Streeting has not launched a leadership bid, but has said what comes next needs the best possible field of candidates. That could be good news for Manchester Mayor Andy Burnham, seen as a future Labor leader, but who must win a seat in Parliament first.
0: US Secretary of State Marco Rubio has warned of repercussions should China seek to take Taiwan by military force, saying it would be a terrible mistake. His comments come as he accompanies President Donald Trump on his first visit to China since his first term in 2017. While President Trump praised his relationship with President Xi Jinping, the Chinese leader warned that Taiwan could become a major problem between the two superpowers if not handled properly, Marco Rubio has told NBC News. The two countries know where they stand on the issue.
5: Ultimately, it's featured prominently in President Xi's mandate. In the time he's been in office, he's made clear that what they call reunification, that's what they call it, is something that has to happen at some point. We think it would be a terrible mistake to force that through force or anything of that nature. There would be repercussions for that.
0: Ukraine's Air Force says Russia has fired more than 1,500 drones in the space of 36 hours, making it the largest sustained aerial attack on Ukraine since the start of the war. Several people are reported to have been killed. The BBC's Jonathan Beale reports from Kyiv.
6: A residential block was partially flattened, a 12-year-old girl among those killed. Rescue efforts continued throughout the day. Only last week, President Putin had agreed to a 3-day ceasefire, time to allow him to hold his Victory Day parade. But this was proof he wants to continue his war. Kyiv's mayor, Vitaly Klitschko, said the ceasefire was a bluff. "We've seen this many times," he said. "You can't believe Putin."
0: Scientists have warned FIFA that its heat safety measures for the Men's Football World Cup are inadequate and could put players at risk of serious harm. The tournament, which starts next month, is being hosted by the US, Mexico and Canada. The scientists have called on football's governing body to introduce stronger protections, including longer cooling breaks. New analysis suggests a quarter of the matches are likely to be played in high-risk heat. ABC News.
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8: Good morning. Again, I'm Ashwin. The quiz is over. We're about to announce your winner. If you're wondering what time it is as you stare into the pitch blackness of your bedroom, it is 1:05 a.m. in Perth, 1:50 in Eucla, 2:35 in Adelaide, and 3:05 a.m. on the east coast, the southeast of the country. You're not just listening from Australia, though. Ray is over in Atlanta. Justin is in the UK. So thank you for joining wherever you are. Australia-wise, though, if you are planning on enjoying the outdoors tomorrow, Brisbane, it will be 24 degrees with a shower or two. Sydney, 22 degrees, showers. Melbourne, a high of 22 and sunny. Canberra, 19, possible shower. Hobart, 21 degrees, mostly sunny. Darwin, 33 degrees and mostly sunny. Adelaide, 23 and rain. Perth, 20 degrees with showers easing. Stuart Crichton produces the show. Hello, Stu.
9: Good morning, mate.
8: This word dreamt is really confusing all of us, isn't it? Why is there just one word?
9: I don't know. It's real strange because a lot of people are texting in, obviously, examples of, you know, different words that might have it. But I've looked them all up. Almost all of them end with, you know, an MPT as well. So it's very weird. And I don't know, the whole... The way a word is designed is it goes over my head. I think I'm a bit too stupid.
8: I just looked at Middle English. We can blame the Middle English for
9: Middle
8: this.
9: Middle English, fair 14th enough.
8: Century, they added the MT and didn't take on. You know, like when MC Hammer did Hammer Pants in the 90s, he thought everyone was going to wear them. No one wore them.
9: No.
8: MT is the Hammer Pants of English phonology.
9: I think so. And I definitely think, well, there's definitely words, and I'm very glad about this because I don't know if you've read a lot of old literature, even as far back as like the old original Dracula by Bram Stoker. God, some of that is just so difficult and annoying to read because it's so obtuse and the way it's spelt and the way it's pronounced, just, oh, it's a nightmare.
8: Well, I do like modern poetry because it's a bit more bare bones. It's more about...
9: It's more accessible,
8: speech.
9: I think. I agree. I think it's more about just a plain speech and how people would actually communicate. And you can still have some beauty in that, I think.
8: I think so. They're not trying to impress you so much with their words, but more with their sentiment.
9: The ideas.
8: Yeah, very much so. Also, we were talking about rap battles in the first hour. Someone says if you run out of questions, which I nearly did, why don't you challenge callers to a rap battle? That's from Neil. So. That's an option. Has your generation, do they still solve problems using rap battles?
9: Bro, I'm a white guy from the country. You think I've ever been in a rap battle before? No. I would be shocked by that. But I will say there are rap battles that I've enjoyed, and this is so niche. Obviously, I'm a young person, so I spend my entire life on the internet. There's a YouTube series called Epic Rap Battles of History, and it's very much, it's a really strange, and some would call it a little bit cringe, but they sometimes take fictional or historical characters and they make them rap about each other with, you know, they do like diss tracks sort of to each other, like one verse and then a verse back and then a verse back. An example was that I think the first one that comes to mind, which is a bit silly, which is the old like Renaissance painters like Donatello, Michelangelo, Raphael and Leonardo versus the Ninja Turtles based on the same name, and they're
8: like
9: sort of
8: that.
9: Giving each other's disses about the same thing. So, but there's all sorts of ones. There's ones about like Harry Potter and Luke Skywalker is a fictional one, but then there's, you know, about ones like Thomas Jefferson. And I think there's one about Al Capone versus Blackbeard the pirate. You know what I mean? And so it's like, it's taking all these weird historical things and it's mainly gone into, fiction. I think one of my favorites was Teddy Roosevelt versus Winston Churchill. That was exciting.
8: Were they dissing each other?
9: Yeah, they were dissing each other, saying like, oh, I'm the better sort of military leader. You know, I was facing different ideas. One of them that was really popular when Avengers was coming out was, you know, Thanos, the purple guy, versus Robert Oppenheimer, who invented the atomic bomb. So that was a bit quirky and a bit esoteric. But it was very enjoyable, actually.
8: I can imagine Socrates coming out. Your ideas, they just come off the shelf when what you really need to do was know thyself, and you could just...
9: Damn, that was pretty good. I like that, actually. That was pretty good.
8: You can get really fierce with your philosophical raps.
9: But don't ask me to rap. I couldn't do it. I'm not that quick-witted, mate. No, I really enjoyed seeing that. I always get so, like, monkey brain impressed by people who can rap and rhyme really quickly. I'm just, it just itches a good part of my brain.
8: I think you just have to get angry and start spitting bars.
9: Spitting bars, brother. Hell yeah.
8: So what's happened with the quiz today?
9: Well, it's the same as it always is, but I'll re-explain it. It's kind of like a raffle. Everyone gets, because obviously we had a caller before who was a bit unsure about the rules. It's a raffle. You enter in for a maximum of up to two questions. I put them down in my little computer, and you get your sort of however many entries for correct questions. So we have a winner today, and we'll do a drum roll. Bob from Greenacre.
8: Well done, Bob from Greenacre. And thank you, Stu, for coming in.
9: You're welcome.
8: That's the quiz. It'll be back with you tomorrow as well. As we move on through the program, we are about to explore the idea of not thinking you're too old. Your next artist began in her 70s, but the Australian bush came out of her through her canvas, the colours, the tones, and it captivated the world. So she had a natural skill. She had 70 years worth of life experience and culture that was just coming out of her. And she is exhibiting in New York as well. This week, I believe. So you'll meet that artist coming up, and then we'll check in with New York, some of the strange happenings from the Big Apple, including the fact that the food scene seems to be diminishing. Why are the restaurants closing down? Stay around for that conversation here on ABC Radio Overnights. I'm Ashwin Sirkar. That was Stu just earlier, and this is The Proclaimers.

0: That is The Proclaimers with I'm Gonna Be. It says I'm Gonna Be brackets 500 miles. That just confused me. I always thought the song was I Would Walk 500 Miles, but correction, I'm Gonna Be. In a moment, we will talk about a lovely story of an artist who discovered art late and became one of the most acclaimed artists in this country. Stick around for that in a few minutes' time.
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0: And a note for Indigenous listeners, this next story will involve mentioning the name of a deceased person. Australian artist Emily Kamangware is regarded as one of the greatest Australian painters of the late 20th century, but only started painting in her late 70s and produced extraordinary work that reflected the country she grew up in. Like many celebrated her artists, her reputation has grown ever greater since her death, which was in 1996. Her work has been exhibited and sold around the world and is now at the Pace Gallery in New York, where Delan Davidson joins you this morning. Hello, Delan.
6: Yeah, very well, very well. It's 1 p.m. in the afternoon here, so I'm sitting pretty well. It must be early for you.
0: Early in the night. How is New York today? We're about to check in. Is it wintry and cold, or is it bright and lovely?
6: No, it's coming into spring, so it's actually beautiful. It's probably the nicest weather, you know, I've experienced here in a while. It's quite lovely.
0: Lovely atmosphere. Hopefully that brings people out to the art galleries. Can you take us into the life of Emily? For anyone who's not familiar, what can you tell us about her early life?
6: Look, Emily was a phenomenon from the very beginning. From the start, she created some boutiques before her painting career, but it was really when, you know, she took over the paintbrush and canvas, which is a lot easier medium to work with. Her career as an artist just absolutely flourished. And from 1990, with her first solo exhibition in Sydney, you know, she had sellout after sellout exhibitions. So,
0: How would you describe her art?
6: Look, it's groundbreaking. I think, you know, culturally speaking, Indigenous Australians are so connected to the earth. And it's really interesting that connection transcends, you know, any culture and connects with people. So we're seeing a huge interest in her work, particularly internationally, as well as in Australia. It's always been the same. But there's a real focus on her presently after the recent retrospective at the Tate Modern in London.
0: As best as we can do on an audio medium, can you describe how she was able to bring her country, her place to life in art through colours or texture? What was she doing on the canvas?
6: Yeah, look, I mean, I employ great scholars that can talk a lot better than I can about Emily's work, but she was connected to country, but also what she was within culture, she was breaking new ground. And I think that's really important because, you know, culturally at that stage, really, it was the men that were painting, you know, in this new contemporary context. And it was Emily that was forging against that. And really, as a force of nature, transcended all boundaries. And it's through that connection with country that I think, you know, the wider audience really resonated with. So she's been made a huge impact within Australia and, you know, must be regarded as, you know, arguably Australia's greatest artist.
0: I've seen a curator describe her work that as her career progressed, the art became almost simpler, more about the essences of the lines of the story she was trying to tell rather than some of the complexity of the earlier art. Do you see chapters in her art as her career progressed?
6: Oh, definitely. I mean, you know, to begin with, you know, in the early stages of her career, there was, you know, a small but growing market. You know, she was a hit to begin with, but those early works are, you know, incredibly detailed, and you can see that, you know, the underlying Yam story is evident in all of them, but as she progressed throughout her career, it was late period works that she really pared things right back to become a minimal composition. And those works are some of the most desired works there are. So she's really, you know, across the oeuvre, she's really kind of, you know, an incredibly short period of 8 years has, you know, created probably 5 or 6 chapters within that short period.
0: Was she shaped by any of the main art movements, the Impressionists and the other schools that were around in the 20th century, or was she developing in isolation?
6: No, I look, complete isolation. I mean, this is Emily speaking for Emily and her people, and there's no question about that. And so she had no outside influence. Certainly there's alignments with, you know, some of the contemporaries internationally with her work, but really she was in her own element, and once she found, you know, that voice, she hit it with complete force. As I said, it stems from her career as a batik artist. The women were, you know, sitting around collectively doing craft work and batiks, which we have a couple at the Pace exhibition presently. But it was, as soon as she, you know, found that happy medium, which was, you know, acrylic paint and canvas, is when it really took hold. So, you know, she's an extraordinary career.
0: You're listening to gallery owner from New York, Delan Davidson, talking to us about the career of Emily Kamangware, about her artwork, and we've seen how she developed in isolation, and she had such a unique style, had resonances with other styles, but it was really expressing the Australian bush and her country. Do we know anything about the way she painted, the process?
6: Look, I think that's a cultural explanation. As I said, we employ great scholars in this field, but it's there's a lot of depth to her work. You know, it stems to her native totem, which is the Yam and the Yam root structure. So all of her works are anchored in that story. But if you ask Emily at the time, her paintings were about everything. And they really are. And I think that's what makes her so great, is because, you know, as an artist, she could put everything that she knew culturally with authority, because she had great authority as a female artist in ceremony, and was able to put that onto canvas and convey it so wonderfully and clearly, and with great emotion. I think that's really the key here is, you know, the male artists at the time, they were painting, you know, more ceremonially and in structure. I think it's fair to say that Emily was painting emotionally, and that emotion is what comes through in her pictures.
0: When you hear people walking around your gallery and seeing her work, what kind of reactions do you get all the way over there in New York?
6: Oh, I think there's a real, you know, there's a real calmness. It's interesting. We had a great discussion yesterday with the team at Pace. So we're doing a collaborative exhibition with Pace Gallery. So it's the two galleries coming together to present the work. And, you know, through an educational process, we have these discussions with their team. And it's amazing how quickly they pick up. We had a gentleman talking about it yesterday, just after hearing some of the stories and just really understanding that these paintings do speak, you know, and that over time they open up to you and talk of this incredible knowledge, you know, through sustainability and understanding and love of the land. So, I mean, I think it's really important that we spend time with these works. We show great respect, and then they do start to open up to you. And it was incredible to hear somebody all the way over here in New York understand that without much to do with the artist's work. So it was a great moment.
0: So I can imagine there was some spirituality in her artwork. Did politics make its way into her painting at all?
6: Oh, look, there's always politics. It's more about, kind of the demand and the competitive rigour at that time over, who was handling her work. There were two main kind of instigators. There was no community arts centre in Utopia at that time. So, but the two were regarded agents of Emily's work at the time were Rodney Gooch and Delmore Gallery. Those two lines of provenance, have been, adhered to, certainly in the latest retrospective. It's something that we adhere to too. So, that's a really important thing that at the time, sure, it was deeply political, but that was purely... There was a lot of, kind of competitiveness to represent Emily's work, even back in those days.
0: I guess this is the other side of the art industry, the business and the recognition. And one other part of the industry is the awards that are floating around. And how important was this awarding of the Creative Fellowship, which the Keatings, as they were called, in making her known more widely?
6: Look, I don't think at that stage, I really don't know, but I don't know at that stage that had great influence. I think it certainly would these days, in the broader context. I think it's really, we've got to give credit where credit's due, and that needs to go all the way back to Emily herself. And it was her force, her energy, her life that created what we're seeing internationally here today. And I have no doubt about that. I've been handling her work for over 25 years, and there is an incredible, force within the work that you can sense it, and that's what's driving the interest today.
0: And did that impact start immediately, or did it pick up even more after her death?
6: No, it started immediately. In 1990 in Sydney, they had sellout exhibitions, and throughout her life, she sold most everything.

0: her career, and so I probably lost a little bit of track there, but you know, I think what we're seeing is that transcend into, you know, the path that she's taken. And then after death, as with all artists, you know, it means that there's a finite kind of you know, amount of work, and of course prices rise, but that doesn't change for any artist. And in fact, some artists it goes the opposite way, but in real terms, you know, her recognition, I guess, kind of picked up, particularly when Sotheby's were promoting her work so heavily.
1: So she'll be featured in New York. Can you tell us about the exhibition, how long it will be for, and where people can find it?
0: Yeah, so it's at Pace Gallery. It's in Chelsea, 510 West 25th Street. It's actually on for the best part of 3 months. So unlike, you know, other galleries that kind of, you know, do, you know, fast-paced exhibitions, you know, these guys want to let the work sit and mature on their walls. And so it's through till the end of August, so there's plenty of time to see it. You know, it's a fantastic space. You've got to see, we're at ground level in Chelsea, the best painting gallery that Pace has, and they've afforded that for, you know, one of Australia's greatest artists.
1: And in Sydney and Melbourne, is there any Australian locations you'd suggest where we could find her work?
0: Yeah, look, we've got galleries in Sydney and in Melbourne. You know, our gallery in the city, in Melbourne, and in Woollahra in Sydney. So, you know, people are most welcome to come and have a look there. We always have works by Emily, but we also represent, you know, living and producing artists today as well. So depending on what show's on, you know, if they can make an appointment, that would be good.
1: Is there anything else you can tell us about what's happening in the art world? Any trends or news that are interesting to you?
0: Sorry, I was just interrupted there. Can you repeat?
1: No, that's okay. I was just wondering, is there anything else you can tell us about the art world? Any news or events, more news and trends that are interesting to you?
0: Oh, look, I think, you know, it's really interesting the way that this market's progressing. You know, it's, we certainly want to be coming much more and more inclusive, you know, getting Indigenous voice into what we're, you know, through our program. I think that's a wonderful step in the right direction. And, you know, we wholeheartedly encourage that. Also part of what we do is, and people may not realise this, but we give back 30% of our net profits to community initiatives. And, you know, we openly say this because we'd like it to become, you know, kind of industry standard. And certainly some galleries can do more than others. But when we did that, we committed 30% of our net profits to go back. Our top line growth went through the roof. And so as opposed, I mean, I'm trained, you know, I went to business school in the United States. It's the first thing they tell you not to do. You've got to protect your profits under all costs. But as soon as we did that within this industry, our top line growth went through the roof. So even though we're making a little bit less, it is off a, you know, a whole lot more. And so I think there's something in that, you know. This has come from years of me working with this work and sitting and listening, having experience at Sotheby's, you know, becoming increasingly frustrated with the market and the way that it works, and then understanding, you know, these areas of sustainability. And as soon as we did that, there was a dramatic uplift. And it's something that, you know, we like to broadcast to the world because, you know, to create sustainable kind of ecosystems, you have to give back.
1: Yeah.
0: It's really that simple.
1: Well, it's good to know that art buyers are willing to support the artist and willing to pay to support the artist. So it's been lovely to hear your introduction to Emily's work, Dylan. Thank you for your time today.
0: That's a pleasure. Yeah, anytime.
1: That's gallery owner Dylan Davidson from New York talking about the work of Emily Ngware. A stunning work, says Eddie, who's obviously very familiar with it. Tracy says, Dorothy Napangardi, has a

0: stunning representation of women walking across the salt plains. Oh, and Tracy sent that through as well. Beautiful work, bold and the colours. It's interesting. I was listening to a curator talking about Emily's work, and she said the more you look at it, the more you see the lines show newer layers, that are newer structures and patterns that are behind your first impression, and they reveal themselves to you the more you look into the work. So if you haven't looked Emily up, do search her work out. There's plenty for you to see online.
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0: We'll cross back to New York in just a moment to find out the news of the day. There's plenty going on, as you can imagine, in that bustling capital of excitement and entertainment. And if you'd like to join the program, you can text me on 0437 774 774 or call in 1300 800 222. 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

0: talking about dreamt. Dreamt being the only word in English that ends in M for Mary, T for Terence. And we have tried for the last 1.5 hours to find another word. No one has been able to. I think it's impossible. Margie from Camden Park says, is dreamed the past tense of to dream? Apparently in American English it's dreamed, but in British English it's still dreamt from the Middle English phase. Although if you said, I daydreamt, that would sound strange. Even in Australia we would say, I daydreamed, wouldn't we? So we go American for this word, but it's got old Germanic roots. Apparently in the 14th century, if you wanted to go past tense some of the time, MT was the path to do it. Viv has messaged to say, morning Ashwin, could I please ask you to give a huge shout out to all the cleaners who are up very early morning from Monday to Friday, most from Monday to Friday, through rain, hail or snow, to get their job to clean the areas as to where you work and where your children go to school. We are like little fairies. We fly in, do our job, and fly out without anyone noticing us. And us cleaners, we need to have more recognition, just like doctors, nurses, paramedics get all the time, as we are the ones who go in and clean up after the doctors, nurses, and paramedics. Us, the cleaners, we do a great job. I'm in Bundy, so it'd be great if you could mention my fellow cleaners in Bundy. Shout out to the cleaners of Bundy and everywhere, keeping the room spotless. They come into the ABC studios as well, disinfect everything, so we stay healthy too. Very important job. Maybe the primary job, really. I think a key part of our civilization was hygiene. Before anything else, we had to keep the bugs and germs away. So critical role. Thank you for your work, Viv, out there. If you'd like to join me on the program, 1300 800 222 is the number to call. Or you can just text in 0437 774 774.
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0: Tim Cass, your New York correspondent, joins you now to tell us what is going on over there. Hello, Tim.
2: Yes, good morning, Ashwin. Greetings from a rather mild spring day here in New York. The sun's just trying to break through, but expecting a sunny afternoon, thank goodness.
0: It is a lovely day, hopefully, for walking around. Now, last time I spoke to you, you were nearly about to watch The Devil Wears Prada 2. Did you get to it?
2: Yes, I certainly did, and I have to report that it did not disappoint. I have to say, one of the great things about movies is being in New York City and movies that are filmed in the city, you know, I'm familiar with so many of the different locations that it really makes you, it's like a love story to New York to see your city filmed in these fun movies. And Devil Wears Prada, you know, as I mentioned, there was some filming going on right outside my office, and sure enough, it made the cut. And Anne Hathaway, as playing Andy, ran across Spring Street, which is the address my office is on, and she ran into the Marc Jacobs office, which is right down the block. And sure enough, it all got captured on film and made the movie. So, you know, I met Marc Jacobs many years ago, and his assistant, Michael, who also made a cameo along with Marc in the movie, I see every morning at the gym. In fact, I went up to him this morning and said, congratulations on your cameo, and he gave me the biggest smile. He was very happy to be recognized in the movie.
0: I love it. Sometimes, though, when I see my city in a movie, I'll think, I know that park. I've protected my sandwich from pigeons over there. This is not a romance location. So what, did it take the magic of the movie away to know these scenes?
2: No, not at all, because, you know, New York is a bustling city, and, of course, you know, Andy is rushing around the city and she's dodging traffic, and it's very true to life. I have to admit, they, you know, the different locations that they go to. They're at the Natural History Museum, which they pretend is the Metropolitan Museum, but it's a very similar staircase in the front. And it's a staircase that I've walked up many times, and it's always a crowd of people. And last time my family was here, we visited the Natural History Museum. So, yeah, it's very meaningful to be able to relate to all these movies over the years that are filmed in neighborhoods that I'm very, you know, fond of and have experienced many times.
0: Well, they came back for a sequel many years after the original. Did it feel like a tribute to the original, or were you happy with the way they did it?
2: Yes, I mean, it was set 20 years later, and they acknowledged that in the movie. know the city has changed quite a bit, and the industry, the magazine industry that they're in, fashion magazine, has changed dramatically. So they

0: tried to reflect the current times, and I think they did that very well. You know, everyone in New York loves fashion. You know, I work in Soho, which is sort of the fashion center in many ways. We have all the designer stores here, and thousands of people flock to Soho regularly to do their shopping, and you quite often see lines of people waiting outside these high fashion stores. And you know, it's a very vibrant area, and you know, fashion and shopping go hand in hand here in New York.
1: You have been doing some retail therapy lately. What have you been up to?
0: That's true. There was a mention of a new Issey Miyake store. Now, Issey Miyake, for those listeners that don't know, is a Japanese designer. He's been around for many, many years. And he had a store kind of off the beaten track. It was down in Tribeca on Hudson Street for many, many years. And it was just announced that he launched a brand new flagship store. It's the biggest one outside Japan. And it's actually located near Madison Square Park, which is not really a retail area, but I think they found a space that they fell in love with. It's in the New York Life Building, which is a Beaux-Arts building built back in 1928. But they radically changed the interior to a very high-end industrial interior with glass shelves and railings and a floating staircase and big beams, very industrial. But it has a very minimalist feel, and the clothes are quite unique, and they're presented like pieces of art. I mean, it's really like a gallery when you walk in. And, you know, I love a little bit of retail therapy. And for all those fashionistas that are planning on visiting New York, I advise that this is a great destination if you're a Issey Miyake fan and just like to see the experience. I mean, plenty of people were going in just to take a look at the store. It's over 1,200 square meters, so it's massive. You know, retail stores here in New York don't tend to be

0: creative energy alive, mixing fashion and art in that way. If one of us is wandering over to your town in the near future and would like some things to do, we all know Central Park. What is this Prospect Park?
1: Yes, I actually hadn't really explored Prospect Park myself, but a friend was having a food stand over at an open-air market recently, and the food market was happening in Prospect Park. So I decided to venture out there just to see what it was all about. And in fact, Prospect Park was designed by the same landscape architect, Frederick Law Olsen, as Central Park. In fact, after he finished Central Park, he designed Prospect Park for Brooklyn, and it was opened in 1867. So it has a lot of similarities to Central Park. There's a lot of wilderness and rugged terrain, and in fact, it has Brooklyn's only lake in the park. So you take the Q train from Manhattan, it takes you about 20, 30 minutes to get there, and the train lets you right out at the front of the gates to Prospect Park. And I have to say, it was well worth the trip for anyone who wants a change of scene when they're in Manhattan. It's a great area to wander. And of course, now that we're in springtime, all the flowers are blooming and all the trees are in leaf. So you can go and have a picnic in the park, and it's a nice way to explore Brooklyn.
0: Those lakes, the lake at the Prospect Park, is it full of ducks, swans, geese? What's your go-to New York bird there?
1: Go-to New York bird. We do get a transition of different birds. I know there's hundreds of species of birds that do come into New York. I think probably ducks is what is featured most. We don't really see swans so much here in New York, but we definitely have plenty of ducks and maybe geese, maybe a few geese, but I think ducks probably reign supreme here.
0: Do they have an extra level of confidence like the people of New York?
1: Well, the geese will chase you, that's for sure.
0: I think so.
1: Geese can get pretty nasty.
0: They know their own strength.
1: If you're feeding a geese, I think birds better be careful, because when you take the food away, they're going to come after you for more.
0: Yeah, you've got to be careful with those bigger birds, the half our size, and that's too big for a bird. Tim Cass is joining you from New York. If we'd like to pick up a property, apparently some penthouses are on sale in New York. What's happening?
1: Yes, well, there's quite a well-known fancy finance.

0: after he died, and it's been listed for $5.5 million, which seems like a lot of money, but he paid back in 1999 $3.3 million. So you may say that's after nearly 30 years, that's not a huge return on your money. But I have to tell you, Ashwin, you know, these properties, it's a buyer's market at the moment in New York, so they've priced it to get as much attention as possible. And I do believe, looking at the pictures of it, I haven't witnessed it myself in person, but looking at the pictures, it's looking very dated. I don't think they've done any renovation to it in the last 30 years, and it obviously needs a gut renovation. And the thing about New York, people have to understand, is when you renovate one thing in an apartment, you have to renovate everything, because everything has to be brought up to code. So we have very strict building codes here in the city. And for instance, you're not allowed to have a wood-burning fireplace any longer in New York. And if you're changing the electrical, all of the electrical has to be upgraded in the apartment. So I think they've priced this to get as much attention as possible. It is only a two-bedroom apartment, and it's a duplex, so it's two levels. But it's also interesting because it's about 18 square meters internally, but it has 36 square meters externally. So the exterior wraparound terrace, so you get all this outdoor space, is double the size of the interior. And what's unique about that is, you know, New York is a wonderful city, of course, but we have very cold winters and snow. So that terrace can only be used for maybe 6 months of the year. So even though you have this wonderful wraparound terrace, you don't get to use it all the time. So, you know, these are sort of factors that bring down the cost of apartments in New York. And, you know, they're competing with all these brand new luxury super towers that overlook Central Park, and they have all these incredible amenities these days. You get swimming pools and tennis courts and basketball courts and bowling alleys and all kinds of things in these new buildings, which make them very attractive. So the older buildings, and this one was designed by a famous architect by the name of Emery Roth. He built it during the Art Deco period. You know, they didn't think to put in all these amenities back in those days. So, you know, it's a tough market right now in New York.
1: Very interesting, because the Art Deco buildings are beautiful from the outside. They look so quirky, but if you haven't got the interiors right, it's not quite good enough for many of these picky buyers out there. Rosa, Tim, has sent you a question. Is the New York City mayor able to follow through on his promises? How is Soren Mamdani doing?
0: Well, he is doing very well. He's well-liked so far, even by people that didn't think they would like him. He's doing his best to keep up to his campaign promises. He is introducing food stores around the city. That's going to happen next year. He is trying to get free buses in order. He's just introduced a tax on people who have second homes here in New York, which is not getting a lot of great press. He just managed to balance the budget here in New York. We were apparently billions of dollars in debt, and I don't know how he did it, but he just released his latest budget, and he's been able to balance it where there's zero debt. So apparently I heard he released all the figures to the press, which has never been done before, and they're sifting through it at the moment to find out how he managed to make this happen. I think the governor of New York, Kathy Hochul, gave him a few billion dollars towards settling this this budget. So that's a great thing for the city, to be out of debt, if it's all true.
1: Very much.
0: Okay. We'll see what happens.
1: See, we'll follow that story. Rosa, that's your answer there on how Soren Mamdani, mayor of New York, is doing. This is perhaps a story of decline. Are the restaurants closing down, Tim, in New York?
0: Yes, I was very sad to read this. I mean, I'm happy to report that most of my favourite restaurants here in New York are still going strong, and many of them have been around 20 or 30 years, the classic restaurants. But I was surprised to read that 4,500 restaurants have closed in New York City since the year 2000, which, of course, is when COVID hit. So
1: 2020 it was, wasn't it?
0: Sorry, 2020. So, yes, we've lost all these restaurants. I mean, New York has 25,000 restaurants. I mean, they say that you can eat out a different night at a different restaurant every night of your life if you live in New York, which is, I don't know why you'd want to do that, but apparently there's plenty of restaurants to choose from. But losing such a high number, I mean, they're saying it's because, you know, New York is an expensive city, so rents are very high, salaries, wages have gone up dramatically, so it's hard to find staff these days because the staff that work in these restaurants can't afford to live in New York, so they have to live outside the city. So You know, it's a tough time for

0: restaurants at the moment. They've just expanded the eating out in the sidewalk. So that's something that's been very popular, and that's allowed restaurants to increase their footprint and to have more tables and to have more more business. But of course, that means you need more waiters and more staff to keep these places going. And I think that's a challenge for a lot of restaurant owners. So hopefully it turns around. But I was sad to hear that such a large number of restaurants had closed. And but as I said, my favorites so far are still around. So the classics still seem to be going strong. Things like Indochine and Baltazar and others similar to that are still around. So hopefully I don't see them closing anytime soon.
1: Oh, I'm glad. It's a fickle business, the food business. I notice the street that I live in, the restaurants always, they last 6 months. They come with fanfare and a big idea and it just doesn't take off. Maybe it's in the precinct that I'm in. It swallows up businesses and their dreams. So yeah, a tough living, but some people, I'm glad they all do attempt it so we can eat delicious food. Now, on the topic of food, a lot of Australians overseas do struggle with missing the Tim Tam.
0: Yes.
1: Is there a solution to this that you've discovered?
0: Very, very true, Ashwin. You have hit the nail on the head. Every time I return home, my close friends and family know that I pack my suitcase with as many packets of Tim Tams as physically possible to bring back, because I do love them. I grew up with them. I like them kept in the fridge so they're nice and cold when you bite into them. And I give them to all my friends. In fact, they're all used to expecting a packet of Tim Tams when I return. So I bring actually probably a dozen or more packets back. But I will tell you, I recently discovered, I went into a local supermarket. It's called Trader Joe's, and they're all over the city. They're very reasonable supermarkets. And they had an imitation of a Tim Tam, and they called it an Aussie-style chocolate cream sandwich.
1: That's not as catchy as Tim Tam.
0: I had to buy a packet. Not nearly as catchy as Tim Tam. I don't know why they didn't say same as Tim Tam on the packet. It might have been a little easier. But and then after that, it said coated in chocolate. So it was very longly worded. If anyone wants to see the packaging, if they go to my Instagram account, they'll see a picture of it. But I will say they were remarkably good. They were a little thinner than the Aussie Tim Tam that I'm used to. But the chocolate consistency and the wafer, I have to say it's the closest thing I've ever tasted to an Aussie Tim Tam. So for those people that can't find or can't bring back or aren't traveling home to pick up the originals, stop by a Trader Joe's and try them. They are made, in fact, I had to look at the label to see where they came from. They're made in the Netherlands, of all places. So they make them in the Netherlands and ship them to New York. So, and they're branded by this particular supermarket. They make everything in Trader Joe's is made by them or branded by them. So they have them made in the Netherlands and shipped all the way to New York. So
1: you can't use the exact sorry, you go.
0: I was going to say, you know, it's closer than bringing them from New York, but it's still quite a distance to travel.
1: Very much. And I was thinking you can't use the exact same recipe, so maybe they've just gone for a thinner chocolate layer just to make some difference for copyright reasons.
0: Yes, I'm sure that's protected, of course. But and they were reasonably priced as well, Ashwin. I was surprised that they were only $3.49 US, which converts to $4.84 in Australia. Okay. So I don't exactly remember the price you pay for a pack, so I'm sure one of the listeners knows exactly, but it didn't seem too expensive to me, which is a good thing.
1: I think half a gallon of fuel or a Tim Tam, I'd rather go the chocolate biscuit, wouldn't you, to end the day?
0: It's all about the chocolate. Yep.
1: Very much.
0: I'm a big chocolate fan.
1: Tim, lovely to talk to you
0: always
1: again.
0: Likewise, Ashwin. All the best to the listeners.
1: Thank you, Tim. Jerry says, I'm currently eating a Tim Tam with my coffee. Jerry in the Barossa. What a lovely way to end the evening. This is a lovely way to end the hour before the news arrives. It's Joni Mitchell, Big Yellow Taxi.

0: That's Joni Mitchell, Big Yellow Taxi. We're about to enter the open line after the news. So if there's something on your mind you'd like to talk about, give me a call on 1300 800 222 here on ABC Radio Overnights. It's news time.
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0: ABC News with Andrew Kaloupas. Opposition leader Angus Taylor has pledged a generational tax reform in his budget reply, igniting a major economic policy fight with Labor. Here's political reporter Lexi Junewick.
1: The opposition leader's newly unveiled proposal vows to oppose Labor's tax reforms and permanently end tax bracket creep, which occurs when inflation pushes wages into a higher tax bracket. Mr. Taylor's two-stage tax back guarantee will initially only address the lower tax brackets, delivering a typical taxpayer a cut of about $250 in the first year, which would rise to about $1,000 a year from the fourth year of the changes.
2: This is generous.

0: A migration expert has challenged both the framing and the facts behind the Coalition's position on migrant benefits in its budget reply. Angus Taylor's proposal would see non-citizens, including permanent residents, barred from accessing welfare programs. Australian National University Professor Alan Gamlin says migrants contribute to the system while receiving little in return.
1: The temporary migrant population, which is a large and growing portion of the migration system, is not entitled to welfare or NDIS or any substantial benefits, despite the fact that they pay taxes to fund those entitlements.
0: Andy Burnham, the Mayor of Manchester, has confirmed he'll seek to run in a by-election where a win would pave the way for him to seek to replace UK Prime Minister Keir Starmer. Here's Nick Palmiter.
2: Backbencher Josh Simons, the member for Makerfield in Greater Manchester, made the announcement in a social media post, saying he's standing aside so that Mr. Burnham can drive the change our country is crying out for. It paves the way for the Manchester mayor, considered a strong contender for the leadership, to attempt a return to Parliament, but he'll have to win a by-election. It comes on a dramatic day in British politics after Sir Keir's Health Secretary Wes Streeting announced he would resign, saying he'd lost his confidence in the Prime Minister's leadership. Other senior cabinet members have lent their support so far to Sir Keir.
0: Ukraine's Air Force says Russia fired more than 1,500 drones in the space of 36 hours, making it the largest sustained aerial attack on Ukraine since the start of the war. Several people were reported to have been killed. The BBC's Jonathan Beale reports from Kyiv.
3: This is what one Kyiv resident described as the sound of Armageddon, the culmination of what President Zelensky called a massive and virtually non-stop attack right across the country. It lasted 48 hours. In that time, Russia launched more than 1,500 drones and 56 missiles, many of those missiles aimed at the capital. A residential block was partially flattened, a 12-year-old girl among those killed. Rescue efforts continued throughout the day.
0: China's President Xi Jinping has told a state banquet for Donald Trump that their countries should work together and not against each other. In his address, Mr. Trump praised China as a great country and invited the Chinese leader to visit the White House in September. Through a translator, Mr. Xi said the relationship between the two superpowers was the most important in the world.
4: We both believe that the China-US relationship is the most important bilateral relationship in the world. We must make it work and never mess it up. Both China and the United States stand to gain from cooperation and lose from confrontation. Our two countries should be partners rather than rivals.
0: To sport it in the NRL, New South Wales has won the Women's State of Origin crown for the second year in a row. Here's Andrew Moore.
5: In one of Women's Origin great games, New South Wales just held on to defeat Queensland 14 points to 10. It was a try-saving tackle by Tegan Berry on winger Jasmine Peters to drag her foot over the touchline. With second remaining, it would have levelled the scores, but instead the Blues, who scored 3-2, end up winning. Jamie Chapman, Keely Nizza and Jess Surgis the tries for the Blues. Rory Owen and Jada Ferguson scored for Queensland, but the Blues win the title for the second year in a row. Andrew Moore, ABC Sport, Brisbane.
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7: Good morning, I'm Ashwin Sidcar. Stu's taking your calls in the producer's chair. If there is something that you would like to talk about, let me know, 1300 800 222. There's a couple of things in the news at the moment. One of the two supermarket giants in Australia has been found guilty of misleading customers. The Australian Competition and Consumer Commission sued Coles, alleging that it misled shoppers with these fake discounts on hundreds of common household items with the Down Down promotional campaign. Judge Michael O'Brien handed down his judgment in Melbourne yesterday, finding that in 13 of the 14 pricing tickets submitted to the court, the discount was not genuine and would have misled an ordinary customer. Upon hearing

that, does it make you feel like you'd like to shop around, maybe go local to your small independent retailer? What will you do with that information? 1300 800 222. You can text as well. 0437 774 774. We were talking about Tim Tams earlier, the joys of finding something similar overseas. Someone has texted to say, I bought Tim Tams at a bodega in Brooklyn. Tim Tams were named after a horse that won the 1958 Kentucky Derby. I looked this up. There was a horse that won called Tim Tam in 1958. Three-year-old. Lovely name. I mean, and works for a biscuit. I don't know if you called a biscuit Maccabi Diva. Would that be as delicious? Black caviar. That would be misleading if you called a biscuit black caviar. And it wasn't made of fish eggs. A lot of issues of the day, but supermarket pricing, Tim Tams. The other issue we've been talking about is how few words in the English language end in MT. Some of you have sent me words that end in PT, like exempt, that came in earlier. Learnt, lesson learnt, MT, but MT, M for Mary T. Very tricky to find in the English language. 1300 800 222 is the number to call if you'd like to join in. We'll come to that conversation after this.

0: Jenny Morris, Break in the Weather. We had just mentioned before that song, we were looking for words that end in MT. That was one of the quiz questions, and Dreamt, as Claude and Peter from Newcastle have said, it's the only word that ends in MT in the English language. Nothing else is out. That's just such a strange quirk of English that we went the MT angle. I think it's a Middle English technique that we tried and have never gone back to. Right now, though, it is time for your open line conversation. So if there is something that you would like to talk about, give me a call on 1300 800 222. 1300 800 222. John has called in from Catherine. Hello, John.
1: Oh, g'day. What's your name again?
0: Ashwin.
1: Oh, Ashwin, you're not normally on this time of the day, are you?
0: No, I'm filling in. So Pav's on long service leave. I'm in. Francis, I think, is during the weekdays. It's a bit different at the moment.
1: Oh, God, long service leave.
0: Lots going on. But that's our internal ABC things. What's on your mind?
1: Well, I want to talk about the industry funds, you know, super.
0: Yes.
1: And I'm with Australian Super. Yes, they've been performing, you know, the last 10, 15 years since inception, you know, average 9.5%. And it's okay until you get to my age, when you're in the retirement, when you want some sort of, you know, you want to talk to someone, get some sort of advice. You can never get it done. They always advertise them as that they're the biggest fund under, you know, money under management, and they got the most members, but the services.
0: Okay. I wanted to stay away from specific companies if I can, John, just for this conversation, rather than going after specific companies. But you raise a broader point that if people want financial advice, they often go to a financial planner, and it's very hard to get financial advice from a super fund or even your bank, really in-depth personalized financial advice. It's quite hard to get, isn't it? Unless you pay for it.
1: No, I know what I want. Mm. I do my own research, right?
0: Yeah.
1: And then when I ring, all these industry funds, and I think even retail funds, they outsource everything to someone else.
0: So you're just not getting the information you want at the moment, the advice you want?
1: Yes. In the past, Australian Super had a guy in Darwin, and he's been there for God knows number of years, and he retired about 5 years ago.
0: Hmm.
1: And when I don't get a satisfaction, I drive the 300 Ks to Darwin to talk to him. Now I can't even do that.
0: No. It's different times. John, thank you for calling in as well. This is, I guess it's quite a specific question about a specific company and, you know, the way things operate. But thank you for calling in, John, with that conversation. If you'd like to join, 1300 800 222 is the number, 1300 800 222. Sally has called in. Sally, where have you called from?
2: Hello, my name's Sally. How are you?
0: I'm good, thank you, Sally. It says Lake Bolac, is it?
2: Yes, that's correct.
0: Oh, great. What's on your mind tonight?
2: Okay. Well, I normally just jump up to listen to the quiz, and I was listening to you and you were talking about Emily, the painter.
0: Yes.
2: And I thought, oh, for goodness sake, I know Emily for quite well. Well, I knew her. In 1988, 1990 and 2000, I lived on a station that was right next to Utopia. And so we used to gesso the canvases, but a lot of the days it was just the canvases in the dust on the ground.
0: Just if someone's joined in, I'll just bring everyone up to speed. This is Emily Kamwara. Am I pronouncing that correctly, Sally?
2: Yes.
0: So she's an acclaimed artist, but she didn't start till her 70s. And you said you knew her. Can you just take us into, did you know her before she started painting?
2: During that time that she was painting, and her family as well. So it was so relaxed and there was just a lot of dust, and everybody was painting, and it was just run the mill for us. My family and friends, it was just so natural.
0: And do you think that's why the painting is so good? Because everyone's at ease, and they're almost in touch with a deeper part of themselves because they're so relaxed.
2: I believe so, yeah. But at the time, you just think it's just another day. But now you think, oh, gosh, New York and all those sort of places. And, oh, really? yeah, very, very interesting. My family and my friends have quite a few Emilys in the houses. And I won't say what station it was because that's not right. Yeah, we were just family and friends of lots of people that just sort of, we just went to the station and, you know, you muster the cattle and whatnot, and then do the canvases. And it was just run at the mill for us.
0: So if you're an artist as well, can you take us into what it does for you to be able to sit there with a blank canvas and put it onto the paper? What impact does it have on you, on your mind and your soul, to be able to let it out that way on canvas?
2: I do have a Bachelor of Arts in all these beautiful things that have been created. It's just natural. You don't have to explain it. It just comes to you.
0: And that's maybe why she was able to start in her 70s. She didn't have to have a 50-year run-up of art school training. It was just in her, and it just came out at the right time.
2: Yeah, that's correct. And, you know, there might be some flies and some ants and some dust, and it just came out organically.
0: Yeah. Well, it's almost like Australia was part of the story, wasn't it? The landscape and the spirituality, the community that she had, that was speaking as well as her own talents. Australia was talking as well through her.
2: Yeah, I believe so, yes. Yeah. It was so beautiful and so natural and just wonderful, just pleasant and no stress, just put it on canvas.
0: Yeah, when you see the documentary footage, it's sunny, everyone's on the ground, they're seated, they're just happy, and the conversations seem very relaxed. So I can imagine it's a really good pace of life to put some art down.
2: Yeah, exactly right, but make sure you're under the shade of the tree.
0: Yeah.
2: It's very, very hot.
0: Yeah, I did look that as well. Sally, thanks for your reflections on that old story. Thanks for calling in.
2: All right, well, take care of yourself and your listeners.
0: Thank you. Sally there from Lake Bolac calling in. So the artwork, if you've just joined the program, this is Emily Cam Ngware, she died in 1996, but she was very acclaimed in her life, just started painting in her 70s. And like we were talking about, this Australia and came to life, country, spirituality, it all just sort of came out on these canvases. And she just produced this artwork that was acclaimed around the world. And you can see why when you see it, the tones, the structures, the depth, it's just something very captivating. You can't stop looking at it. So, yeah, she did very well for herself and for country. Robert, in the meantime, has called in from East Victoria Park. Hello, Robert.
3: Yeah, hi, Ashwin. I found some words. The first one is a Danish word. Oh. And now the plural is amter, A-M-T-E-R, which means, translates as counties. But the singular is AMT, A-M-T, an administrative territorial division in Denmark and Norway.
0: Ah, interesting. So that would be a Dutch word. Did you say?
3: No, well, Danish.
0: Danish. Okay, sorry. Yeah.
3: Yeah. Then there's Gustav Klimt, the artist, K-L-I-M-T, but that's a noun. It's probably not what we're looking for. Mm. And you've said, and we've got dreamt. So there's another word which you might think is almost the opposite of that, undreamt.
0: Yes, yes.
3: Not imagined even in a dream.
0: Oh, that's nice, because you don't use that word. It's almost like something that can't even be imagined. It's undreamt.
3: Yeah, that's right, yeah. And lastly, another word, a prompt, A-P-P-R-O-M-T, which means to quicken or to prompt. In other words, to bring something about quickly, you are prompted.
0: Without the P, is it not P-T?
3: No, there's no P, no, A-P-P-R-O-M-T. Means, so if you want to prompt the... you want to prompt becoming rich by buying a lotto ticket, for example, you might say, I will prompt my rise to fortune.
0: Interesting.
3: With this lotto ticket, say, then, or whatever.
0: So prompt, come promptly, that's got a P in it, to do with speed, the prompt you're talking about, as in prompt a clue, prompt something in your mind, that version is MT.
3: Yeah. A-P-P-R-O-M-T.
0: Oh, good. Good, yeah. That was very rare for us. It was Middle English, I think they were saying, the 14th century this happened.
3: And I'll confess how I found it. Mm. I used a crossword solution finder, starting with 15 letters and working down to 3, by putting MT as the last 2 letters in the thing and saying, there's a word come up. And I kept going down until I got a few that came up.
0: Oh, good. So you've got to the bottom of this.
3: It's not out of my head. It's done using modern computers.
0: Yeah, and even after all that work, you found a couple of examples, but there's not many, is there? It's not like this is commonly used, this sound.
3: Something that also I learned at uni, there's no rhyme for the word orange.
0: No. Eminem, the rapper, was challenged to this, and he said... Stu, are you... Eminem's rhyme with orange. Can you please look that up? Because he was challenged. He was told there's no rhyme with orange. And he come up with a rhyme. So Stu's just looking up with it. Maybe while you're on the phone, we'll see if we can solve this for everyone.
3: And one last one. We learned the same lesson in poetry that in a satirical poem someone wrote, Australia rhymes with failure.
0: Okay. Yeah, that's pretty much our...
3: You've got to say it with the accent, but...
0: Australia, failure. Yeah. Interesting. Yeah.
3: All right. That's the limit of my knowledge in this area.
0: You've done well. Stu doesn't have an answer for me yet, so I'll let you go, but as soon as it comes through, I'll share it with you.
3: Righto, thanks.
0: Thank you. Robert there in East Victoria Park. That's what people do with rappers, don't they? They set our challenges. Now, we had someone who called in at the very beginning of this open line talking about their fund. And someone says, I'm with that fund. It has recommended financial planners. They do cost money, but the one I used, I was very happy with. He found me benefits that cost more than covered the cost. Everyone has their own needs, and it's hard for me to see how a fund could realistically employ enough advisors to deal with all their customers. The ATO doesn't offer a tax accountant's service. Dave writes, Sporange rhymes with orange. It is an obscure biology term for an enclosure in which spores are formed in plants and fungi. Dave from Northmead. Okay. Didn't know. You could smack someone down by comparing them to sporange, apparently. Thank you for calling in and texting in. 1300 800 222 is the number. I've had a message from Stu. There's an earthquake notice for Northern Australia. Okay, listen to this one. A magnitude 6.1 earthquake has occurred in Banda Sea at a depth of 134 kilometres. This is at 14th of May 2026 at 5:53. Callers from the Northern Territory have felt tremors as far as Katherine. There is currently no tsunami threat to Australia, but we will give you more details as they emerge.

0: Okay, thank you for that, Stu. 1300 800 222 is the number to call. Chris says orange rhymes with forage. Almost. There's no N though. We've got to get the N in there somehow in our rhyming word. Rod is on the road in Brisbane. Hello, Rod.
1: Yeah, I'm on the way heading into Melbourne, Ashford.
0: Now, this is going to be
1: anyway,
0: so hard to you because you have to buy a lot of petrol, don't you, on that trip?
1: Yeah, well, truck needs a drink every now and then, yeah.
0: Yeah. Are you doing okay with the petrol costs? Have you noticed a significant change?
1: Well, it's not that. I mean, they've had a victory over Coles for manipulating prices. Woolies is next in court over the same thing. When are they going to pull the oil companies into court? Because in my thinking, if you get a tanker of fuel delivered to a service station and that tanker of fuel is a different price, then you can change the price of the fuel at the service station. But when the service station's got fuel in it, hasn't received a delivery of a different cost, but they just walk out and slap the price up 5 cents a litre, is that not the same manipulation as Coles and Woolies are doing?
0: I can imagine. Coles was pulled up on the down pricing schedule, whereas the price may have been consistent for 2 years. It went up, it came back down a certain amount, and it was referred to as being down. And the authorities didn't see that as being a true discount. What you're talking about is, should prices be tied to the cost of the input? When it comes into the station, there should be a price, and they shouldn't be allowed to move it up or down. You think that's the

0: So they don't get another delivery, and they're selling that fuel at $1.10 a litre.
1: I'm with you.
0: Then, right. Then they walk out and they go, I will sell it at $1.20 a litre.
1: Yes.
0: But that is that not price manipulation, because they haven't received a delivery at a different price. So they've paid for the fuel at a certain price. But in the middle of it, they just march out, put it up 10 cents, 50 cents, whatever. But they've manipulated the price, but only paid a dollar a litre for it. And the next delivery in, it might be $1.20 a litre.
1: I understand your point. You complete.
0: When they drop that fuel in at $1.20 a litre, it might go into the tank that's got, they might just top up a tank that's already got 20,000 litres in at a dollar. So should they not be made to sell that 20,000 litres before they jack up the price on the new load they got?
1: Well, yeah, and I think there's an ethical question, which is what you're raising. They bought it at a certain price. They should sell it at a certain price. But what about, say, let's take another example. If bananas go into a supermarket, they're bought for a certain price. Should they always be sold for that whole week at that given price until it runs out? Or what if the supermarket during that week decides wages have gone up, power's gone up, we just have to sell bananas for slightly more. We will raise the price, even though we bought it at a fixed lower price. Do you think businesses should be allowed to raise prices during the week, even if the stock is not run out, because other costs have risen?
0: But is that not the same thing, Ashwin, as what Coles has been caught out doing? They raise the price because everybody paid the extra price. Then they dropped it back to the price that already was. But the wages in the shop, did they change enough to justify that little manipulation?
1: I believe the issue with Coles was marking it as a discount, using the down-down discount messaging. So I think that was the issue, not necessarily the movement of the price, but selling it as a discount. I think that was the more issue. So rather than just the movement of the price.
0: Yeah, but what they did was they jacked the price up and then said, oh, we're giving you a discount,
1: yeah,
0: and put it back to the original price. But what justification did they have to jack the price up? Was it a wage increase?
1: That part I don't know. No, I don't know. And I think this has always been the case. Retailers can charge whatever customers are willing to pay. Not that it's fair. They should be fair in their pricing. But they've always had that prerogative. The difficulty is when they sell it to customers as a discount, if it's not a genuine discount, that's what the issue was in this case.
0: Well, there you go. You've hit the nail right on the head. You pay what the company thinks you can afford.
1: Yes.
0: Like, if you go overseas, in different countries, the price of fuel is cheaper than in Australia.
1: Yeah.
0: You know, and I was at a, I don't think it was a conference, but Anyway, there was a representative from an oil company, and they were talking about, one of the blokes said to him, you know, how do you work out the price of fuel in a certain country? Because I was in South African country. They've got no oil refinery, no nothing. They've got to truck the fuel in. It's not a rich country. And their price of the petrol there was half the price of the petrol in Australia.

0: So how does that work?
1: Yeah.
0: What he said was, we charge in the company, in the country, what the country can afford.
1: Yeah. Yeah, I can imagine that's willing to pay rather than production cost plus X percentage. So, yeah, you raise a good point though, Rod. Maybe it's not necessarily the movement of the price, it's the discounts that are offered. But thank you for calling in, Rod, as well. Appreciate your thoughts on the ACCC and what they've done with the service stations. Are the petrol stations next? Tim has called in. Tim, the truck driver on the road. Hi, Tim.
2: How are you, mate?
1: Good. What's your night holding? What are you doing?
2: Yeah, I'm just driving a Mackay, bud.
1: Oh, good.
2: Yeah, just on the road. Just a reply to that bloke that was just on then about the fuel prices. My wife actually manages a service station.
1: Oh, what can you reveal about that, the pricing?
2: About the pricing, how it works is they get a text message saying, all right, well, the price of fuel is $2.30 a litre. So they've got to sell it for the $2.30 a litre. But then by the end of the afternoon, they'll say, no, the price of fuel is now going up to $2.50 a litre. Mm. Because the service stations actually don't own the fuel themselves, the oil companies still own the fuel, right? So they can put whatever prices they want on it, and the service stations have to put that sell it at that price.
1: Right, okay. And because the fuel price fluctuates so consistently throughout the day from the seller, is that why the retailers are moving so quickly throughout the day?
2: That's right, yeah, because the seller doesn't actually, the buyer, the service stations don't actually own the fuel. The seller still owns it. Yeah. So when they sell fuel, then they actually paying for it that way.
1: Very good point, Tim. I wasn't aware of that, so thanks for clearing that up for us.
2: So that's how it works. So all these people that are whinging that, the cashier's running out putting 5 cents, 10 cents more on it, it's not up to the cashier at the end of the day.
1: No.
2: The oil companies are saying, all right, well, we've got this oil at $2.30 a litre. You sell it for $2.50 a litre, right? But then the next truck that they get in, they may have paid $2.20 a litre, but they want $2.70 a litre for it. So they've got to sell it for that price.
1: Yeah. No, that makes sense as well. And I can imagine with movements, there's two prices with oil, isn't there? There's the spot price, which you're paying right now, and there's the futures price. And if the futures price is moving around, companies need to prepare for the future. So I suppose that's why these prices are moving quite quickly.
2: Yeah, that's right. And then it just frustrates everybody because they all think, oh, look at this price gouging and all that type of stuff. The cashiers have got nothing to do with the price of the fuel. It's the actual oil companies that own the fuel before the service stations buy it off the fuel companies.
1: Yeah.
2: Oil companies.
1: And someone's texted to say, remember, crude oil prices change daily. Our dollar fluctuates the same, as does other minerals like copper, aluminium, etc. So there's a lot of movements going on which is being reflected.
2: Yeah, and that's right. So it's got to reflect around the market. So people can say, oh, it's a cashier and whatever, and abuse the cashier for it. But at the end of the day, mate, it's not their fault.
1: No. Well, I appreciate you coming in with the other side of the story, Tim, and you've got some personal experience of it. So
2: So and they're only just getting the message that, oh, yeah, no worries, he's a greedy so-and-so, son. But take it up with Ampol, take it up with BP, take it up with all of those oil companies.
1: Yeah, very much. Tim, thanks for calling in.
2: All right, no worries, mate. Have a good one, eh?
1: You too as well. That is Tim, the truck driver on the road. And for everyone else who called in, 1300 800 222 is the number for the rest of the program if you'd like to join. We had a mystery earlier, which is, does anything rhyme with orange? Eminem was set the challenge. Stu has shared that with me.
3: If you enunciate it and you make it like more than one syllable,
4: mm-hmm.
3: orange, you could say like, I put my orange 4-inch door hinge in storage and ate porridge with George.
1: Okay, so that's that mystery solved as well. That's an easier one to solve than other words ending in MT, which we've had a crack at tonight as well.
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1: That's it for tonight's open line. We'll be back with that segment tomorrow as well. I'd like to move you on to something else. Now, the world's most famous naturalist, and one of its greatest TV stars, as we all know, Sir David Attenborough, turned 100 last week. This was a story we couldn't bring to you last week, but it was his birthday celebrated around the world, but

0: especially here in Australia, because Sir David had a special connection with this country, and in particular with the Australian Museum in Sydney, where Kim McKay is a director and CEO. I spoke to her earlier about Sir David's work and the role that this surprisingly old museum has played in Australia.
1: Sir David is our lifetime patron, which was a special award we gave him. But he's been involved with the Australian Museum for the last 40 years or more. He has visited on a number of occasions where he did some wonderful speeches to our members and talks. He's certainly toured our collections because we have one of the finest museum collections in the world, especially in the Southern Hemisphere. And he's also been out to our collections, our fish fossil collection at Canoundra. He's visited our science research station at the top of the Great Barrier Reef on Lizard Island on many occasions and actually filmed there for his wonderful Great Barrier Reef documentary that came out really just about 8 years ago. So David has been a long-term fixture at the Australian Museum. And then, of course, he came out for his 90th birthday 10 years ago, which was extraordinary. I mean, the man is quite remarkable. And we named a newly discovered species after him. It was called Attenboroughian rubicundus, which is a funny little semi-slug only found in the southeastern corner of Tasmania.
0: People are getting slugs and similar animals named after them, which doesn't sound flattering, but all the big five cats, all the dramatic animals have been discovered. It's mainly slugs and worms and some of the more difficult to find ones left, isn't it?
1: Well, in a way, and last week on his 100th birthday, the Natural History Museum in London did name an amazing species of fly from Chile after him. But the interesting thing about this is when we named the semi-slug after Sir David, he said, it's the most beautiful snail in the world. And I thought that was so wonderful because Sir David has explained to all of us that it's creatures great and small that matter. And in fact, it's the smaller ones that form that incredible scaffolding for nature. And he's taught us to appreciate every part of nature and to help protect it.
0: He has. He's made it so alluring for people of all ages to dive into the world. And he has seen much of what the world has to offer when it comes to plants and animals. What do you think most interests and excites him about Australia's wildlife?
1: Well, in fact, he told me. I was so privileged to have spent time with him when he was in Australia. And he told me that Australia, as this newly settled continent by white people, that is, newly settled by us, that suddenly this new type of fauna emerged. No one had ever seen in Europe before the species that populated Australia, whether it was kangaroos or the platypus or the koala or the incredible bird life or the incredible reptile life we have in this country. So Australia has unique wildlife, and that's why he's loved it so much. He said this continent is so extraordinary and so special. And, of course, he said that the Australian Museum was the organisation charged with literally documenting all of those new species across the continent. And that's been our job ever since. Now, ironically, Sir David is now 100, but the Australian Museum turns 200 next year, so he's exactly half our age, which is extraordinary in itself, that we have this champion of the Australian Museum who is a global icon but who really understands fundamentally why museums are important. And you know, Ashton, they're important because they tell us about the past, but more importantly, they chronicle about the future and give us an insight into the future. We use techniques like DNA, to identify species, and many of the species we discover are not even found out in the field any longer. They're found on the shelves of the museum. So species that looked similar, we would think were the same species, but in fact DNA tells us they're quite different. And so it shows the complexity of nature.
0: The age of the museum has always surprised me. You would have thought in the early days of the colony, it's just food, shelter, very practical.

0: affairs, but we had a scientific interest from very early on, it seems. Can you describe that driving science interest and how it's changed over the years?
1: Sure. Well, you know, at the time when Australia was first settled by white settlement, it was at the end of that period of the Enlightenment, you know, where from the 1600s, there'd been this sort of great leap forward, if you like, in knowledge and literature and science particularly. And this is when some of the great universities in the United Kingdom and across Europe were founded. Well, in 1827, very early on in the colony, both the State Library of New South Wales and the Australian Museum were founded. And I think it was that sort of quest to continue knowledge, to satisfy curiosity. And here were these principally British people who'd come to this new continent, many of them as free settlers then, too, not just convicts, but who wanted to continue a more deep life that they'd started to enjoy in their lives in England. And many of those early first settlers brought with them their collections, in fact, insect collections from Europe and from England. And these men, and they were men, even though women were involved, but it was men who principally decided to found the Australian Museum. They bought these insect collections, and I have this wonderful image, I think, of them sitting around in a townhouse down in Bent Street where the museum was first founded, probably smoking pipes, looking at their insects, and undoubtedly probably drinking some scotch or rum in the day, and talking about nature and discovering the new environment that they were living in. And they wrote, they went to the governor of New South Wales in that time, Governor Darling, who then wrote a letter to England to the colonial secretary, Lord Bathurst, and requested some funding to be able to establish a museum in Sydney. And that's exactly what happened. And our anniversary will be on the 30th of March, 2027. And we're the fifth oldest natural history museum in the world. I mean, that's quite extraordinary, isn't it? But it was because, literally, as Sir David said, we were charged with quantifying, describing all of the species found on this newly discovered, and I say that in inverted commas, because our First Nations people have been living here for over 65,000 years at that time. But to white people, it was a new discovery.
0: That connection with First Nations people, has that helped you to better understand this continent because of their knowledge of the plants and animals that are here?
1: Oh, yeah, and that continues at the museum every single day. We have a First Nations division at the museum which not only is involved in Aboriginal First Nations cultural artefacts in their conservation and understanding and storytelling, but also very much involved in now the interpretation of science. And as more First Nations people, you know, they were the first scientists on this continent. They understood the wildlife in a way that we've learned from them now. You know, First Nations people lived in a very sustainable way, of course, and they learned how the different species survived and operated. So it's been really great to work with different communities and where those species originate from to understand them better. And I really hope for the future that as all museums across Australia, natural history museums, we all have quite significant First Nations cultural objects in our collection, but also now that interpretation, that other layer of storytelling that comes through understanding the natural environment. At the Australian Museum, we've got a really beautiful First Nations-inspired play space called Burra. Burra is named after the eel. And for children, it's a fantastic space because it tells the story of the journey of the eel down the east coast of Australia and eventually swimming into Sydney Harbour, going from being a saltwater creature to a freshwater creature. And these are the sorts of stories that sometimes come from traditional storytelling in Aboriginal culture through to current science and that meshing together. And so we get a whole new perspective, a whole new layer of understanding. And I think that's really what museums

0: the future will help show us. And it's a really exciting time to be working in a museum where we've changed the way we do things in terms of engaging with First Nations communities.
1: You're listening to Kim McKay, who's the Director and CEO of the Australian Museum in Sydney, reflecting on the work of the museum and also the life of David Attenborough. We know him primarily through his documentaries. What else was he interested in outside of nature?
0: That's a really good question. Of course, the lens that Sir David has given us on the world through his eyes literally is extraordinary. But I think Sir David is just a curious individual. You know, he started working at the BBC when he was relatively young. You know, he was the man as head of BBC Two who commissioned the Monty Python series at the BBC originally. So obviously his tastes and his interests weren't just in the natural world at that time, but they developed further. And this is a man who pioneered natural history storytelling. We all know that in Bristol, in the United Kingdom, the BBC had its natural history unit, but that was a unit that Sir David, as the controller of BBC Two, was able to develop even further. And he got involved in it and started travelling and making these extraordinary series that changed our understanding of nature. And people tuned in week after week to see them. It became mandatory viewing for families. And it gave us not just an understanding of the natural world, but the world in general. So I think his deep curiosity for the world around him and his ability, I mean, that voice, you know, you hear his voice on TV or on radio and you know immediately who it is. We've grown up with it. I was a really lucky young Australian girl. My family moved to England when I was 5 years of age. So I grew up hearing Sir David Attenborough on the television, but also visiting the great museums in London too. And, you know, you can't visit our museums and not gain that level of wonder for the natural world. And when you can look at animals up close and when you can understand how they interact together and how they coexist in nature, that brings out this whole new level of curiosity. And so for me, while Sir David is a great reader, you know, he has an extraordinary library, not just of natural history books, but all sorts of books. He is an avid reader. His daughter, who Suzanne does this great job of looking after him. But what I loved about him when I first encountered him is I contacted him on email, of course, first and didn't get a response. Tried again and didn't get a response. It wasn't until somebody who'd worked with him earlier said to me, you know, he likes a handwritten letter. So I wrote to him snail mail, which was ironic because we called that snail after him. And I got an immediate response from him. And I've read so many stories and heard from him about how he always responds to people who write to him. And lots of young children over the years, thousands of them, have written to him and he'll always pen them a response. And I think that's just remarkable. That's that personal connection in his hand, going back to people and saying, how lovely, how wonderful to hear from you. I'm so glad you like my documentaries. And in our case, oh, I'm so glad you're doing the work you're doing at the museum. And yes, I'd love to come on my 90th birthday visit to Australia. I mean, you can imagine how excited I was.
1: Very. I can imagine he has a love of the organic. If it's animals or if it's a handwritten letter, he just has that love of the natural world coming out in all those different parts of life.
0: Yeah, and how fantastic is it? We all need to experience nature in a first-hand way. I mean, we're very lucky in Australia. We have beautiful national parks. We have beautiful beaches and marine environments. We have stunning bushwalks even out in our cities. You know, there's so many ways that we can interact and appreciate nature. And we know from other scientists that the more time we can spend in the natural environment, the better it is for our mental health as well. But for me, what it creates is that direct connection and that understanding that we need to look after it better. And I hope by the work we do at the museum and that we're able to show people, I mean, the project that I'm most

0: proud of, I guess, since I started at the museum was with our herpetologist, Dr. Jody Rowley, starting our frog ID project, which identifies through using, you know, the technology in your iPhone where the local frogs are. We've so far chronicled because of citizen scientists around Australia, and many of them kids, by the way, recording frog calls, uploading the data that we collect. It's GPS located. And now we know where the frogs of Australia are. We've got over 250 frog species in this country, which is just extraordinary. But no one knew where they were or what was happening to them or their populations and how they were being impacted by climate change or urbanisation. And we've been able to create that and engage young people and families in going frogging. Who knew?
1: Well, that's very different to the handwritten letter. That's the power of the smartphone and technology and the changing face of science. As we enter 2026, we're almost halfway through, what's your feeling on the natural world? Are you optimistic? Are you worried for its fate in the decades ahead?
0: Ashwin, I've always been optimistic. I'll tell you why. I've been involved in the natural world for a very long time. I actually co-founded the Clean Up Australia and Clean Up the World programs with Ian Kiernan back in 1989. So I spent 10 years of my career at that point working on raising awareness of the natural environment and trying to communicate the message that we can make a difference as individuals. And collectively, the efforts that we can make add up to something really important. And I've seen communities right around the world who are dealing with some really serious health issues in their communities as well as waste issues, and how the community, even though they don't have much money, bands together to solve the problem. And I really do think that's what Clean Up did for me. It restored my faith in humanity in every way, because I saw people getting out and doing positive things for their local environments and making a difference. So the combination that you just mentioned of technology but also human will to improve and protect the environment, I mean, right across the world there's a commonality of concern among people, and that is that we all just want to live in a safer and secure environment. We should have the right to breathe clean air and drink clean water. And that is something that everyone wants for their children and grandchildren. So this is not a political issue in my mind. This is about understanding that we are part of an ecosystem. And the only way our species will continue to thrive properly is if we look after all the other species in the natural environment. And if that means sometimes we need to change our behaviour. But we're learning that as we go. So I have great faith that our intelligence and our resourcefulness and our desire to live in the natural environment will stand us in good stead long term.
1: That was Kim McKay there, Director and CEO of the Australian Museum. And as for animals that have been named after Sir David Attenborough, Stuart says, Ashwin, better a slug than a parasitic wasp. That's external Stuart, not internal Stuart, if you were wondering. Now, I had a text from Tom in Whittlesea, saying, good morning, Ash and Stu. Sorry, I fell asleep after sending this earlier, so not sure if you were able to play it. Can you please play this Irish song by Christy Moore for Bill in Flemington? He is our overnight unofficial but official Irish Catholic Church Pilgrim Brothers and horse racing correspondent. Bill's a good soul. Let's take this one to the news.

0: thousand times. Takes us almost back to the Middle Ages. Some of you will be leaving for your breakfast show. Thank you for your company here on Overnights. You can always listen back online afterwards. I'm Ashwin Sedgar. I'll be back with you with your New Zealand report after this.
1: Don't fight the static. 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

0: ABC News with Andrew Kaloupas. The Federal Opposition Leader is pledging to give Australians increasingly bigger tax cuts to help keep pace with inflation and is vowing to make one of the biggest reductions to migration. Political reporter Evelyn Manfield.
1: Angus Taylor says a future coalition government would index income tax brackets to keep up with inflation, which over time could result in people paying around $1,000 less a year. It's estimated to cost $22 billion over 4 years, but Mr. Taylor last night declined to confirm that himself. He wouldn't put a firm figure on his planned cut to net overseas migration either, other than to say it'd be below 200,000 or a 40% cut to current levels.
0: Victorian Liberal Party members are leaving the party and defecting to One Nation ahead of the November state election. Here's Charlotte Grieve.
2: The Liberal Party sent an email to Melbourne suburban branches on Tuesday, falsely claiming one of its members, John Turnell, had died the day after he resigned.
3: It was like a weird out-of-body experience. It just felt really, really bizarre.
2: The party was forced to apologise, but Mr. Turnell is now considering joining One Nation as suburban voters ditch the major parties. Former Liberal candidate Michael Piastrino defected to One Nation last year and says hundreds are following.
0: Four Australian citizens, a permanent resident and one New Zealand citizen who are aboard a cruise ship where hantavirus cases were detected are set to arrive in Western Australia later today. Here's Kayson Ho.
4: It's been a week of chaos in Westminster and it was...
5: The six people were passengers of the MV Hondius cruise ship at the centre of the ongoing hantavirus outbreak. They're being repatriated from the Netherlands and are due to land at an airbase northeast of Perth later today, before being transferred to the Bulsbrook Centre for National Resilience. The Commonwealth facility was built during the COVID pandemic. This will be the first time it's being used for disease control. The six people will quarantine at the facility for 3 weeks. Health authorities say they had tested negative for hantavirus before the flight, but will undergo further the testing.
0: British Prime Minister Keir Starmer is under intense pressure after a senior cabinet minister resigned and a popular rival announced his bid to return to Parliament. With more, Nick Palmiter.
4: It's been a week of chaos in Westminster and it was no different for Prime Minister Keir Starmer today. His health secretary Wes Streeting has resigned, saying he's lost confidence in his leadership and that he wants a contest for leader with the best possible field of candidates. Mr. Streeting has not yet nominated himself as one of those. It may be because the Labour Mayor of Manchester, Andy Burnham, has confirmed he will run in a by-election in his city after a government backbencher resigned to allow him a path back to Parliament. Should he win the by-election, which is no guarantee given the rise of the populist Reform Party, he would be considered a strong chance at unseating Sir Keir.
0: US President Donald Trump has invited his Chinese counterpart to a meeting at the White House later this year. China correspondent Alison Horn is in Beijing.
6: Donald Trump made the invitation while on a two-day visit to Beijing for a high-stakes summit with China's President Xi Jinping. The two have discussed issues around trade and the Iran war, but no major deals have been announced. Both countries say they've agreed to open more trade and economic opportunities, claiming the US-China relationship is the most consequential in the world. Presidents Trump and Xi will meet for further dialogue

0: today. Alison Horn, ABC News, Beijing.
1: To sport, and in the AFL, Geelong has beaten Brisbane by 41 points in the grand final rematch at the Gabba. Here's Quinton Hull.
2: The Cats were never headed in wet conditions. Sean Manner, the star for Geelong, with a career-best 5 goals among his 30 possessions in the opening game of Sir Doug Nicholls' rounds. Geelong winning 17 goals 15-1-17 to Brisbane's 11-10-76. The Cats now 7 wins and 3 losses, while the reigning premiers have a 6-4 record. Round 10 continues with another Friday night doubleheader today. Sydney hosting Collingwood at the SCG, while Gold Coast will take on Port Adelaide in Darwin. Quentin Hull, ABC Sport, Brisbane.
1: Matilda Sam Kerr will leave her club Chelsea at the end of the English Women's Super League season. The club says she departs after 6 years, having scored 115 goals. Kerr says she just feels happy and grateful to have played for Chelsea. You're up to date with the latest from ABC News.
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4: Good morning. I'm Ashwin, and if you call in, Stu will take your call and put you to air. This is what you can expect time-wise. I was going to say weather-wise, time-wise around the country. It is 3:05 in Perth, 3:50 in Eucla, 4:35 in Adelaide, 5:05 in the east of the country and the southeast of the country as well. Now, Stuart, can we just get that song that I played as well? Just we had a request that was lovely, calming, medieval sounding song that Stuart had forwarded on me. That was a request for Bill. Bill from Flemington, a regular caller to the show. Now, if you're in the north of Australia, you might have noticed somewhat some drama last night. There was an earthquake notice. So this was a magnitude 6.2 earthquake, which occurred in Banda Sea at a depth of 134.01 kilometres. This happened at 3:53 a.m. Australian Eastern Standard Time. So not so long ago. Callers from the Northern Territory have felt tremors as far as Catherine, and there is currently no tsunami threat to Australia. So we'll give you more details as those emerge. In the meantime, Mike Girardi normally joins now. Now, he just mentioned he's just had a small personal issue come up. He's fine, but he cannot join us today. So we'll bring Mike back for the normal time next week. If you are wondering what is happening with the Aussie dollar, with markets and finance just for today, we might have to consult, do it the old way, online. Go traditional online. Radio will be back next week with Mike with that report. So I'm sorry we can't get that to you today, but we'll check in with Kate Mead in just a moment to see what is making news. And then we'll cross over to New Zealand, where there is a cafe that is making people order in Māori, not in an aggressive way, in a welcoming way. It's helping them out with signage and QR codes just to see if we can encourage even more bilingualism in the country. So stick around for that. 1300 800 222 as well as the number to call if you'd like to join the program. I'll be back with you with some news of Australia and New Zealand after this.

0: That's the way I like it. Casey and the Sunshine Band. That folk song that I played before the news was Black is the Colour for Song. That's by Christy Moore. Thank you. Tom in Whittlesea has sent that one through. 1300 800 222 is the number to call in or text 0437 774 774 to tell me anything. In the meantime, Kate Mead is an ABC reporter and joins you now. Hello, Kate.
1: Good morning, Ashwin. And I was a little bit panicky there for the moment. I thought you might have asked me to do the finance report.
0: Oh, no.
1: I thought this could be a disaster for everyone.
0: I just said people have to do it the old traditional way of online again. So we're just going to go back and pretend like it's 3 years ago, I think.
1: Okay. Thank goodness. We can handle it for one day. We can.
0: You'll be okay, yes. Now, what's making news in your world?
1: Well, really around Australia, we're still reacting to the federal government's proposed budget. And last night, of course, it was the coalition's turn for Angus Taylor to make his speech, his analysis, his thoughts on it all. And really, he has said that he will repeal all of Labor's negative gearing and capital gains and the spending of the $22.5 billion over 4 years should be about handing back that tax creep to workers if elected. He's also talked about looking at basically luring back any Liberal voters that are perhaps looking at going to One Nation. He's looked at mass migration, net zero, locking up of resources like oil and gas and big government public spending on childcare and housing as the four bad ideas that Australia must reject from what Labor has proposed. So while we spent yesterday unpacking the budget, now we unpack what the opposition has to say about the budget, and it continues on today. So I say to people gently, this is what you will see in your news today online and in your ears on the radio.
0: Good to know. And it's nice to know whether our centrist parties will veer slightly right or slightly left as the as their election strategy. So I think we're getting an idea of which direction both are going.
1: They're slowly and subtly and sometimes not so subtly telling us what their plans are for the future. My question to you now, Ashwin, and to everyone is, are you making any changes, big or small, to the way that you're using your car in order to save that little bit of extra fuel? Are you doing anything?
0: I'm quite lucky. I sold my car about 15 years ago, and I just take the train everywhere, and it's 50 cents in Queensland. So I just get annoyed if I have to wait half an hour. I'm really spoiled. So I've got a 20-minute limit before my annoyance kicks in. But yeah, fuel is not as much of an issue for me, luckily.
1: So my ties are still very much to regional areas, and I can't imagine living in a world with fuel, but I know that I'm making decisions about, do we have to go to those things or longer trips and things like that. But, you know, what is one of the conversations that we'll be rolling around today is the federal government's fuel saving tips. And they're including things like inflating tyres, shedding weight of the car, accelerating slowly. Little details like that could save drivers up to 10% in fuel costs, according to some engineering experts. So the ABC is going to be looking at that advice and how you can change your driving style and just do some tinkering, not in the mechanical way, to maybe get a little bit more bang out of your buck for your fuel that you put in your car at the moment.
0: What about cruising to some 90s hip hop with your arm out the window and the window down? What's the fuel efficiency of that lifestyle?
1: Do you know what? I just think if you are so ready for that, Ashwin, who does not have a car, I think we would all just love to see that, by the way.
0: Okay, I'll talk to Queensland Rail, see if I can do it on the train.
1: I don't think your fellow commuters would mind it at all after you apologise to them for disrupting their...
0: no one needs a sight of that. Now, Eurovision is going to be one of the themes of tomorrow's program as well. What can you tell us?
1: Well, of course, we have our very own Delta Goodrum performing in this. And, you know, I have to apologise to everyone because I was talking about Delta and Eurovision earlier in the week and I was saying, well, you know, I don't even know kind of why we're in it. I think we're just the cousins they invite. We can't win. But we can actually win this thing. And we've been in the top 10 at least five times since 2015. You know, so I apologise for everyone for getting that wrong. wrong, but Delta is performing actually this morning from around 5 a.m. Australian Eastern Standard Time with her song Eclipse. Now, we have been able to have a little sample of that. We've seen some of her rehearsals, which has been absolutely fantastic, but the competition starts for her today.

0: Okay, there's some power in that song, isn't there, Kate?
1: What I want you to imagine is Delta at an iconic piano, because she doesn't do anything without a grand piano. And she starts standing and she's got the big gold dress behind it. And, you know, it starts to pump up and she uses the microphone to step up onto this piano and her dress comes whooshing out behind her and there's a big eclipse kind of moon behind her. And it's all very dramatic but probably not dramatic enough, if I'm honest, for Eurovision. But looks like Delta, like looks like iconically a Delta moment of her up on top of this piano.
0: We'll give it a good try, but I would feel guilty if Australia won Eurovision. It doesn't quite feel right.
1: It doesn't feel right. I think I felt better just thinking we were like the token cousin that, you know, someone pulled out last minute to the wedding and we said, oh, come on, we better let the Aussie in.
0: Yeah.
1: You know, I was okay with that because this is not our competition. But, you know, on the other side of it, it's great that we've got an Aussie in there and we will barrack for them because that's what we do as Aussies. We need to get behind our Delta today.
0: We should. We'll have some fun with it. Someone says it's been a long time since you were able to stick your arm out of a moving train. Yes, very much so.
1: Very true.
0: No mention about my 90s hip hop though, so I think that's still safe, Kate.
1: Oh, I don't know which one is more concerning, the fact that you can't get the windows down or the fact that... No 90s hip hop for you.
0: Yeah, I noticed there's no LL Cool J in the playlist today, so that's been tough. But thank you for joining us with your news for today.
1: And you have a wonderful weekend. Thanks for having me.
0: Thank you. Kate Mead, the ABC reporter. Richard says, Ashwin, remove your car radio antenna from your car. Save 5 cents a year in fuel. Improves aerodynamics as well. And you do not have to listen to me as well. You can browse the internet. We were just talking earlier. Mike Girardi cannot join us today, so we'll have to look up the internet for our prices for the Aussie dollar and the stocks. I'm just trying to get Kate, Angela coming up on the line to see if she can join the program. Stu is with her now, I believe. Just checking the levels. Rohan or Rowan, depending on the culture, says not only is Eurovision on tonight, it's on now. Delta probably an hour away. Thank you for that roaming report as well. We need some kind of live information that you can give us. Now, Angela Cumming is our New Zealand reporter and she joins you now. Hello, Angela.
2: Here I am. I was just telling your lovely, gorgeous producer, the wonderful Stuart, I've made his morning, possibly his year, Ash, because we were just talking about how one of your lovely overnight listeners, Cheryl, thank you so much, Cheryl, I met her. She was in holidays in New Zealand and she came to Dunedin to see me carrying with her all the way from rural Victoria packets of iced Vovo biscuits for me. I was so excited. Stuart, however, mentioned that he's more of a Tim Tam fan, and I learned from one of your lovely overnights listeners via the wonderful Facebook group for the overnights audience yesterday that there is a Tim Tam ice Vovo crossover. Biscuit at the moment. Sorry, I'm probably breaching all the ABC's rules about advertising and product mentions. I mean, so sorry about that to your
0: boss. If it's in context, it's okay because we have talked about this biscuit earlier in the program. So it's chocolate plus icing.
2: Yes, so it's like it's a Tim Tam, but it's the special limited edition iced Vovo Tim Tam, which is incredible. When someone told me that, I thought that they were actually joking with me and there is no way that this could exist, but then I looked it up myself and it is real. It's obviously only been sold in Australia, boo, but I did instruct Stuart that once his shift finishes to go and find himself a packet and enjoy. That is his weekend set, I reckon. So lots of reasons to be envious of Australians this morning, just that little bit more, because and an Ice Vovo Tim Tam crossover is the biscuit treat no one asked for but everyone wants.
0: It is the biscuit marriage. It sounds like a challenging level of sugar because I'm supposed to be on the low-sugar diet, but the rest of you go nuts with that one. Now, one thing I notice with small countries, Andrew, is they can get a bit curious about what others think of them. Big countries, big famous people. What is happening with New Zealand and its celebrities?
2: There is nothing, Ashwin, nothing Kiwis love more than being paid attention to by a big overseas celebrity. Bonus points if they are actually on New Zealand soil and they say something nice about us. Guess what? We thought it was a slow news week here in New Zealand until Mr. 007 himself won. Piers Brosnan, you may or may not know him. Everyone loves him. He's in New Zealand filming the Minecraft sequel, which means more to my boys than it does to me. However, he did something that has endeared himself to locals here in New Zealand, Ashwin. Piers Brosnan went to a local fish and chip shop in Northland, so up on the North Island. He went in there for his dinner, and of course he had lovely things to say about it. And boy, when I tell you there have been rolling headlines this week, Piers Brosnan delights locals with visit to Northland fish and chip shop. That's taken straight from the New Zealand Herald, with a classic photograph of him with the staff as well. So it's absolutely wonderful that he is here and he's availing himself of the local hospitality too. Apparently he's been spotted in local galleries as well. He's a bit of an artist.
0: Did he ask for the fish to be shaken and stirred?
2: I mean, the headline writers here have had a field day as well. You but wait for an opportunity like this as a sub-editor. So it's been absolutely exciting. It has taken the sting, Ashwin. This is news that's broken overnight as well. The sting that has come from Hollywood as well and their anti-New Zealand sentiment, because a little while ago they filmed a Netflix series here. They're doing a new series based on John Steinbeck's great novel, East of Eden. So it was filmed here, starring Florence Pugh. They filmed it all around, guess where, world's greatest location, Central Otago and Dunedin in particular. So we were all very excited about that. However, the trailer was released yesterday. People in the Northern Hemisphere, particularly those big wigs in Hollywood and film critics, are already criticising it, saying that the locations used

0: in New Zealand, South Island are drawing criticisms because it doesn't look like the lush coastal farmlands of early 20th century California. And they're saying that they're not going to watch the series because it was filmed in New Zealand and not on location in Hollywood. So that may count as a loss to us, but we have Pierce Brosnan here saying good things about our fish and chip shop. So I watched the East of Eden trailer and I think it looked absolutely gorgeous, although I must admit myself, it did look very Central Otago, yes, not very early 20th century California. But I guess it was cheaper to film here than it was in America, I suppose.
1: I didn't realise New Zealand would be drier than California. Maybe, and there's also this farm phobia, pasture phobia, where people are prejudiced against New Zealand paddocks, against Californian paddocks.
0: Well, this is what I think. And then they were saying, oh, look, you know, because they use parts of Dunedin and they transform parts of Dunedin into sort of 1800s style townscapes and have period newsstands, and then they use sort of the undeveloped rural landscapes in central Otago to stand in for sort of California's backcountry. The reason why they use central Otago, this is a little bit of trivia for you, is that central Otago is the only place left in the world where you can do 360-degree sweeping shots of farmland and sort of rural landscapes without anything like a power line popping up. That's how undeveloped some of those areas are. So that's why it's often used as a film location. So take that, Hollywood critics.
1: Beautifully remote.
0: Saying that they're not going to they're going to boycott the series.
1: No.
0: We have...
1: They don't know what they're talking about. Now, we've just got a few minutes left, but we have to talk about this story, Angelo. There's a Maori language cafe and English orders, those fancy bourgeois English phrases people use in the cafe. They're gone, aren't they?
0: They will be gone, yes. So any time a visiting celebrity is going to be in Rotorua at the new Rumaki Cafe, they are going to have to brush up on their Māori. No English or any other languages to be spoken. So this is a new cafe that has been planned for Rotorua, and it is going to be asking all of its customers to only speak Māori as soon as they walk in the door. So it will be a full Māori immersion cafe due to open at the end of July. Customers will be supported to give Māori a go. English not spoken at all. All staff that work there too will only be speaking Māori as well. So apparently they're going to have a system of visual cues so you can indicate what level of Māori speaking you're at, if you're sort of a beginner, learner, intermediate or more advanced. But yes, only Māori will be spoken. So it will be interesting to see how this goes. However, particularly on parts of the North Island, it sounds like a bit of an out there idea, but lots of people in New Zealand in growing numbers quite fluent in Māori. So it will be interesting to see whether or not when you get to the counter, you're going to be able to remember everything that you've learned in school and be able to order a flat white coffee in Māori only. So will they make exceptions for visiting celebrities? I don't know. Maybe they will, maybe they won't.
1: Do you have to say flat white in Māori, or can you use the coffee name?
0: You will have to do all of that. And please don't ask me on the spot how to say flat white in Māori. I'm not even trying to remember what white is, but yes, you will have to learn all of it. Perhaps, you know, I could imagine some people, you know, are going to have to be really practicing before they walk in there. So it's a bit of an out there idea. However, the aim behind it is just for the promotion of the Māori language, which is having such a renaissance in this country. So yes, but they're saying this, you will not be served. They've said if you go in there and you try and speak English, they will not serve you Māori only.
1: Oh, Stuart says Māori is flat white in Māori. But Stuart, hopefully...
0: There we go.
1: Hopefully that's...
0: Yes, Māori.
1: He's done some
0: Māori
1: research.
0: Māori is white, Pharaoh is red, Kākāriki green. That's the song that all kids are taught to remember. The colours. Thank you, Stuart.
1: Oh, thank you for clearing that up as well. And it's part of New Zealand's push towards more bilingualism, really. It's really embraced its dual heritage there.
0: 100%. And, like, my kids go to school and they're taught

0: Māori, which is actually wonderful because it is such a beautiful language. And once you wrap your head around the vowel sounds and how differently they're pronounced, it can be quite easy to speak. You just have to give it a go.
1: Give it a go. Roll your R's. Get some A's out there. Done the Māori way. Thank you for joining us, Angela.
0: Kia ora.
1: Kia ora. Angela Cumming is our overnight ABC Radio correspondent. We are heading towards the half past news, depending where you are in Australia. I'm Ashwin Sedgar. Keep me company. If you'd like to message me, you can text 0437 774
2: ABC News. Good morning. I'm Simon Lauder. The Coalition's plan to block non-citizens from accessing welfare programs in the future has sparked backlash from Chinese Australians. Angus Taylor revealed the new policy last night in his first budget reply speech as opposition leader. But the idea has fallen flat among permanent residents from China, where the government does not allow dual citizenship. Richard Shi from an Asian business association says the policy puts many taxpaying permanent residents in a difficult position.
3: So it kind of forces them into something, into a decision that they weren't ready to make. And also, I suppose, forcing this on them and saying that announcing it is a big shock. And they would feel a little bit offended, I suppose.
2: The Victorian Liberal Party has been forced to apologise after sending an official email falsely stating one of its members had died. Charlotte Grieve reports.
4: John Turnell quit the Liberal Party on Monday and was shocked to receive a mass email the following day stating he had died.
5: It was just an avalanche of phone calls that we had got after that email went out.
4: The Liberal Party blamed a system error, but Mr Turnell is not convinced and is now considering joining One Nation, along with other suburban members. Maria Kerr also quit the Liberal Party last week after 10 years and says One Nation is rising in popularity as Liberals neglect voters in the western suburbs.
6: The leadership and administration cannot relate to the struggles that we face.
4: She says she knows of many members who have defected to One Nation.
2: Six people who were on board a cruise ship at the centre of a hantavirus outbreak will arrive in Western Australia today. The four citizens, one permanent resident and one New Zealand citizen, have been evacuated from the MV Hondius. A repatriation flight from the Netherlands is due to arrive at RAAF base Pierce, northeast of Perth. The six people will then be transferred to the nearby Bullsbrook Centre for National Resilience, where they will quarantine for 3 weeks. It's been a day of backroom deals in UK politics, with two would-be contenders to Sir Keir Starmer's leadership making moves towards a challenge. Here's Europe correspondent Catherine Diss.
7: The Health Secretary Wes Streeting went first, announcing his resignation because he'd lost confidence in the Prime Minister, but stopped short of challenging the leadership. Then the member for Makerfield in England's northwest, Josh Symons, also stood down to make way for the Mayor of Greater Manchester, Andy Burnham, so he can drive the change our country is crying out for. Mr Burnham is considered a strong contender for the leadership, but he will first have to win the by-election to be eligible to run. Other senior cabinet ministers have thrown their support behind Sir Keir, who's still standing firm.
2: US President Donald Trump says his Chinese counterpart Xi Jinping is open to helping play a role in ending the Iran war. Mr. Trump has met with President Xi on day one of his first visit to Beijing since 2017. The issue of Taiwan has been a major talking point, with the Chinese leader warning it could become a point of conflict between the superpowers if not handled correctly. Mr. Trump told Fox News that President Xi has expressed a willingness to help resolve the Strait of Hormuz issue.
8: But he said, I would love to be a help. If I could be of any help whatsoever, he'd like to see the Hormuz Strait open. Said, if I could be of any help whatsoever, I would like to help.
2: Investigations are underway into a fatal bus crash on the Bruce Highway in North Queensland. Police say the bus with 29 people on board was travelling from Cairns to Airlie Beach about 4 o'clock yesterday afternoon when it rolled at Gumloo, north of Bowen. One passenger died. Several others have been injured and taken to hospitals in Townsville, Eyre and Bowen. The bus driver, a 70-year-old Mackay man, was taken to Bowen Hospital with minor injuries. New South Wales has won the Women's Rugby League State of Origin crown for the second year in a row after winning Game 2 in Brisbane. Andrew Moore reports.

0: In one of women's origin great games, New South Wales just held on to defeat Queensland 14 points to 10. It was a try-saving tackle by Tegan Berry on winger Jasmine Peters to drag her foot over the touchline with second remaining. It would have levelled the scores, but instead the Blues, who scored 3-2, end up winning. Jamie Chapman, Keely Nizza and Jess Sergis the tries for the Blues. Rory Owen and Jada Ferguson scored for Queensland, but the Blues win the title for the second year in a row. Andrew Moore, ABC Sport, Brisbane.
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3: Good morning again. We were just talking before the news about this Maori language cafe, which, you know, you have to order in Maori. They help you out. And some of you have been looking this up. Maori words for cappuccino, for chicken avocado and sour bread. Eddie's on the way to the cafe eventually. I find AI is quite good for this. Even ChatGPT, you look at, you know, look up, how do I say, how do I order chicken, avocado and bread in Maori? And it will give you two answers. It will give you the thespian newsreader answer, and it will give you the friend, neighbourhood, friend down the road kind of casual answer as well. So you've got some options there as you order at the cafe. We have about 25 minutes together before the next news arrives. So if there's something on your mind, maybe something that's prompted by a story or that you'd like to let me know, you can text 0437 774 774. Call in as well, 1300 800 222. Let's see what the weather holds for us around the country today. Misha Mushlak, is a forecaster at the Bureau of Meteorology and joins you now. Hello, Misha.
4: Good morning, Ashwin. How are you going?
3: I'm good, thank you, as well today. What can we expect weather-wise around the country?
4: Radio. So in Victoria, I'll start for the country tour. We've got yet another morning of valley fog across the Alps and the Latrobe Valley. And looking at the satellite, I can see the valley fog pouring into the Bass Strait. Later this morning, we'll clear to a sunny day in the east. And then in the west of the state, we're looking at partly cloudy conditions. The Melbourne forecast for today is sunny, going for a top of 22 degrees. Down in Tassie, yeah, another cloudy and foggy morning. But today we're looking at showers across the north and east, but mostly sunny in Hobart, going for a top of 21. Now going up the east coast in New South Wales, we've got another morning of low cloud and patchy fog this morning on and east of the Great Dividing Range. And today we're looking at showers continuing across the east coast, reaching inland, including the ACT. And we do also have some offshore thunderstorms developing later today, possibly pushing over the land. And in the west of New South Wales, looking at partly cloudy conditions. The Sydney forecast for today is partly cloudy with a high chance of showers, along with the chance of a thunderstorm in the late morning and afternoon, going for 22 degrees. And in Canberra, a slight chance of a shower most likely in the late morning and afternoon, going for 19. Up in Queensland, these coastal showers extend up most of the east coast, being quite light across the central coast, but becoming more moderate through the north tropical coast and the southeast. And conditions are looking partly cloudy in the interior of the state. The Brisbane forecast for today is partly cloudy with a medium chance of showers, going for 24 degrees. Now, up in the NT, it's likely we'll get another smoky afternoon across the western top end. And today we're looking at showers across the eastern Arnhem Land, including the Barkly District as well. The Darwin forecast for today is mostly sunny and a top of 33 degrees. Over in WA, it's looking to be relatively clear in the north of the state, but in the south we have a cloud band building across the Gascoyne and the South Interior and extending down into the Eucla. It's looking rather foggy across the central wheat belt and the southeast coastal districts. Today we do have a trough brushing the southeast districts, bringing showers and thunderstorm activity across the Eucla and the surrounds. The Perth forecast for today is partly cloudy with a high chance of showers becoming less likely in the early afternoon, going for a top of 20 degrees. And finally, in South Australia, we do have a deepening trough bringing rain and thunderstorms along with cloudy conditions developing across most of the state. And the Adelaide forecast for today is cloudy with a very high chance of rain, most likely from the late morning, going for 23 degrees.
3: Excellent. Thank you for your update today, Misha.
4: Thank you. Have a great morning.
3: Misha Mushlak there, who was a forecaster at the Bureau of Meteorology.
2: ABC Radio with Ashwin Zedkar.
3: We had been talking about fuel prices earlier. Dobrella says, how to get out of going to a boring event you've been dreading. Sorry, dude, it's 10 kilometres away, so I can't afford the petrol to attend. That's the world we're moving towards, aren't we? I'm living the train life, I was telling Angela before, so it's fairly cheap life, but you see some things you don't always want to see. You car people are quite lucky in that way. 1300 800 222 is the number to call in if you'd like, or you can text 0437 774 774. But do take the train. It's just being silly. It's quite a cheap and wonderful life

We have to introduce you to a couple of things in this hour before the news arrives. One is David Attenborough. He's turned 100 this week, and he's had such an illustrious career. He's been the BBC controller in charge of the decisions, commissioning Monty Python. So he's obviously got a very lateral brain, as well as being a very measured explainer of the natural world. He seems quite kooky as well and quite playful. So in just a moment, you'll hear how it all began for Sir David Attenborough. It began with a TV program on the BBC called ZooQuest. We'll explore chapter one of Sir David Attenborough's life after this.

0: That's Jill asking the big questions, really. Who will save your soul here on ABC Radio Overnights? We'll be back with a story of how it all began for David Attenborough after this.
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1: Last week, the world celebrated the 100th birthday of Sir David Attenborough. And this morning, we talked to Kim McKay from the Australian Museum about his life and connection with Australia. Sir David first became famous in England when he hosted a BBC TV program called Zoo Quest. Louise Hidalgo delved into the BBC archives to hear how it all happened and how it involved a trip to Africa, a bald-headed bird, and the world's first portable tape recorder.
2: That is the picture of a very rare bird, the white-necked Picathartes. It was drawn from some preserved skins that were sent to the British Museum many years ago from Sierra Leone in West Africa.
3: In late 1954, Sir David Attenborough went to Sierra Leone with two zoologists and a cameraman to try to find that tropical bird, the white-necked Picathartes, and bring it back to England. It was the first ever natural history expedition for the man who'd go on to become the godfather of nature programmes. And years later, he'd describe it in a series of BBC interviews.
4: I was very anxious to get into the tropics as a naturalist. I yearned to see it. And I had already done programmes with people from the London Zoo. And there was a lovely man there called Jack Lester, who was in charge of the reptiles. And he and I cooked up the idea that the London Zoo might send a collecting expedition to go and collect more reptiles, particularly snakes and birds. I said that if the zoo would do that, I would like to come with a camera and try and get permission of the BBC to film how it was done.
3: David Attenborough was then 28 and had never travelled outside Europe. He told the BBC presenter John McCarthy in 2009 how he'd broached the idea with his bosses.
4: I simply said, look, I'd like to go to West Africa. And they said, how long for? And I said, well, it'll be about 3 or 4 months. And they said, and what will you do? And I said, well, I think I'll bring back enough film for some programmes. How many? Well, I don't know, about six. Oh, that'll be fine. Well, good afternoon. How much money do you want? Now, I remember, actually, how much money we did want. I said, it'll cost £1,000.
5: Good Lord.
4: And they said, £1,000? How can you possibly justify that? Well, I said, it'll be £300 for the fares, and we'll need £300 to spend on film stock, and then £300 for food and this and that, you know, and incidentals. And so if you could chuck in the extra £100 in order to buy my khaki shorts and my mosquito net, they'll record it £1,000, which is they did, and off we went.
3: First, though, he had to find a cameraman.
4: And I heard that there was an amateur cameraman, a young chap who was very good on 16mm cameras. So I discovered his name, which was Charles Lagos. And I said, look, I'm going to West Africa. Would you be at all interested in coming? And he said, well, I might.
3: And he did.
6: I met this young man called Attenborough, who nobody had ever heard of before. We seemed to hit it off straight away.
3: Charles Lagos was a Czech photographer a couple of years younger than David Attenborough. And like David Attenborough, that expedition would launch his career as a natural history cinematographer. David Attenborough decided that the programmes they'd make from the trip needed a hook, something to draw viewers in, something they had to find, which is where the bird came in.
4: I said to Jack Lester, couldn't we make it a quest for something? Isn't there something that nobody's ever seen before live?
3: Jack Lester said, what about the bird, the Picathartes gymnocephalus?
4: And I said, yeah, well, Jack, you see, I mean, a quest for Picathartes gymnocephalus is not a winning title. Hasn't he got another name? He said, oh, yeah, a bald-headed rock crow. And I said, well, even quest for a bald-headed rock crow is not, you know, a crowd pleaser particularly, not when to drag him in. So and then we just called it Zoo Quest.
3: And so, in late 1954, the four of them, David Attenborough, Jack Lester and his colleague Alf Woods of London Zoo, and the cameraman Charles Lagos, set off for Sierra Leone. David Attenborough never forgot that moment he stepped off the plane into the hot, tropical West African air for the first time.
4: I remember very clearly walking across the grass strip. And then I saw something moving. It was a chameleon. I thought, chameleon in a hedge. And there was a mantis. And I was suddenly struck by the huge proliferation of life, which is characteristic of the tropics. And that tropical air, not only loaded with moisture, but loaded with smells from the earth and from the forest.
2: But distances in Sierra Leone are not only measured in miles, they're also measured in rivers and the slow, hand-pulled ferries that cross them. And the ferrymen, being the biggest gossips in the area, were just the people to tell us if anyone had caught any animals recently, and to pass on the extraordinary news to all travelling along the road that a party of Englishmen were willing to buy animals of all sorts and were offering rewards to anyone who could show them the nests of some extraordinary bald-headed bird.
4: It is an interesting bird, and nobody had seen it before, but it really wasn't the point of the thing. The point of the thing was to show how a zoo went about collecting animals. I should add, perhaps, that zoos wouldn't do that now. We're talking about 1954. Then we thought that the natural world was healthy, full of animals. If an animal died in the zoo, well, you simply went out and got another. You don't do that anymore.
2: Here, life is carried on in a very different way. Villages are dotted by the side of creeks and lagoons, and each one is surrounded by groves of coconut palms.
4: That was the first portable tape recorder in existence. It was a huge thing, and none of the people we met had ever seen or heard a tape recorder before. They didn't really believe that what was in the box was able to record this. And I played one piece, a very nice, this Belanji, it's a West African xylophone, and very good player. He was a virtuoso, and he listened to it very critically, and he said, oh, yeah. But that was an easy piece. That would be easy for it to learn it. I'll now play something that's really difficult and see what it does then. So he then played a real virtuoso piece, very, very fast and so on, and he was astounded when he discovered that my little green box could even reproduce that.
3: As the team travelled, they collected the animals they'd come for, but there was still no sign of Picathartes gymnocephalus until, deep in the jungle, they finally closed in on them, a pair of this rarely seen exotic bird.
2: We took our places behind the hide, and from it we had a clear view of the boulder and the two nests stuck on it.
0: In a childish way, you know, to film something that nobody had ever filmed alive before, tickled our fancy. We thought it was fun.
2: Then up it fluttered onto the nest, and as it did so, the other parent flew across and drove the first one away. This was a great thrill for us, for as this happened, we became the first Europeans ever to see the white-necked Picathartes on its nest.
3: Back in London, they set about turning the material they'd gathered into programmes. There'd be six in all, and the idea was each edition would show some of the best pictures from Sierra Leone and then cut to the studio, where Jack Lester from the zoo would do a live presentation of the animals they'd brought back. But things didn't quite go to plan.
4: The first ZooQuest programme went out, but after that first appearance, Jack became very ill with a tropical disease. And so the head of television said, Attenborough, you thought you were a director, but somebody's got to do the studio. Nobody else was there. You do it.
3: David Attenborough stepped in front of the camera and a broadcasting legend was born. The audience loved it.
4: We ended each programme by saying, but will we find Picathartes gymnocephalus, you see? Tune in next week. And I was a bit worried about whether this would actually make any impression on anybody. And actually, we were driving along Oxford Street, which you could do in those days, and the driver leant out and he said, hello, Dave. Well, are we or are we not going to catch Picca bloody farties? So I thought, well, maybe the programmes are beginning to catch on.
1: That was Sir David Attenborough and the moments when he knew that ZooQuest would be a hit. I think as someone who was born in the 70s, raised in the 80s and 90s, Sir David Attenborough was a key part of pulling me into the world of nature. There was one other figure, Willard Price. Do you remember Willard Price? He was an author and he wrote this series of adventure books, African Adventure, Arctic Adventure, Diving Adventure, and Roger and Hal, these two brothers, would go around the world. They never seemed to go to school, not even homeschooled like Sonny and Skippy. They just were constantly adventuring around the world, and it just pulled you into this planet we live on and all its marvels, wanting to see more of it. So Willard Price and Sir David Attenborough, two of my great magnets into the natural world. We are approaching the news time, so why don't we finish the program with some music here on ABC Radio Overnights. This is Baby, I Love Your Way.

0: That's Baby I Love You Way by Peter Frampton. I'm Ashwin Sekhar. It's nice to have you along for today. I do have to let you go to the news, but back with you tomorrow here on ABC Radio Overnights. It's news time.
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0: ABC News. Good morning, I'm Simon Lauder. The Coalition's plan to block non-citizens from accessing welfare programs in the future has sparked backlash from Chinese Australians. Angus Taylor revealed the new policy last night in his first budget reply speech as opposition leader. But the idea has fallen flat among permanent residents from China, where the government does not allow dual citizenship. Richard Shi from an Asian business association says the policy puts many taxpaying permanent residents in a difficult position.
1: So it kind of forces them into something, into a decision that they weren't ready to make. And also, I suppose, forcing this on them and saying that announcing it is a big shock. And they would feel a little bit offended, I suppose.
0: The Victorian Liberal Party has been forced to apologise after sending an official email falsely stating one of its members had died. Charlotte Grieve reports.
2: John Turnell quit the Liberal Party on Monday and was shocked to receive a mass email the following day stating he had died.
3: It was just an avalanche of phone calls that we had got after that email went out.
2: The Liberal Party blamed a system error, but Mr. Turnell is not convinced and is now considering joining One Nation, along with other suburban members. Maria Kerr also quit the Liberal Party last week after 10 years and says One Nation is rising in popularity as Liberals neglect voters in the western suburbs.
4: The leadership and administration cannot relate to the struggles that we face.
2: She says she knows of many members who have defected to One Nation.
0: Six people who were on board a cruise ship at the centre of a hantavirus outbreak will arrive in Western Australia today. The four Australian citizens, one permanent resident and one New Zealand citizen have been evacuated from the MV Hondius. A repatriation flight from the Netherlands is due to arrive at RAAF base Pierce, northeast of Perth. The six people will then be transferred to the nearby Bullsbrook Centre for National Resilience, where they will quarantine for 3 weeks. US President Donald Trump says his Chinese counterpart Xi Jinping is open to helping play a role in ending the Iran war. Mr. Trump has met with President Xi on day one of his first visit to Beijing since 2017. The issue of Taiwan has also been a major talking point, with the Chinese leader warning it could become a point of conflict between the superpowers if not handled correctly. Mr. Trump has told Fox News that President Xi has expressed a willingness to help resolve

0: the Strait of Hormuz issue.
1: But he said, I would love to be a help. If I could be of any help whatsoever, he'd like to see the Hormuz Strait open. He said, if I could be of any help whatsoever, I would like to help.
0: Russia has been pounding Ukraine with some of the biggest aerial attacks since the war began. Europe correspondent Mazoe Ford reports.
2: Ukrainian President Volodymyr Zelensky says Russia has launched more than 1,500 drones and missiles into his country over the past 2 days, killing at least 15 people. A day of mourning will be held in Kyiv on Friday after the capital suffered some of the worst attacks. Nearly 20 people are still missing in rubble after an apartment block was hit. The attacks also damaged other residential buildings, a school, a veterinary clinic, and part of the city's water supply. Moscow has been ramping up its assaults after a 3-day ceasefire expired on Monday.
0: Australia's Eurovision hopes rest with pop icon Delta Goodrum, competing in the song competition semi-final this morning. Here's Europe correspondent Elias Kluwer.
3: This is the 11th time Australia has appeared in the Eurovision Song Contest. The musical extravaganza features singers or acts competing for the glass microphone, awarded to the country voted to have the best original song. This year, Australia is represented by pop icon Delta Goodrum, performing the song Eclipse, which he also co-wrote. 5 nations are boycotting this year's Eurovision after the organising body allowed Israel to compete. There have also been major protests in Vienna, the host city. The Eurovision final will be held on Sunday morning, Australian Eastern Standard Time.
0: In sport, Geelong has beaten Brisbane by 41 points in their grand final rematch to open round 10 of the AFL at the Gabba. Cats half-forward Sean Manner had a standout game with 30 disposals and 5 goals as Geelong ran out 17-15, 117-11, 10-76 winners to notch up their 7th victory from 10 matches and move into the top 4. And New South Wales has won Women's Rugby League's State of Origin crown for the second year in a row after winning Game 2 in Brisbane, 14-10.
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5: Mani nina budni gana yartana, nina padni padni ma puki mokabandu. 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We are broadcasting on sacred Kaurna land. We pay our respects to all the Kaurna people, past, present, and to our future generations. It's good that you've come to Kaurna country, but as you walk, remember the people that walked before you. The spirit still lives amongst the steel, concrete, roads, and lawns. Now let's recognise the Kaurna people, the language, and land, and learn about the past so that we can seize our future.
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6: Yes, good morning to you and good morning 5:30 clubbers. On this 20 degree morning, it's 20 degrees in Adelaide at the moment. In mid-May, it's kind of extraordinarily, it's really, really warm, isn't it? Anyway, there'll be a lot of rain around later on, apparently. We'll have a bigger weather update in about 25 minutes' time. Public service announcement. It's just me today. Sonia Feldhoff is having the day off. So, as always, I require your company during the 5:30 Club, 1300 222 891. You can suggest a topic. You can maybe ask a question. You can suggest anything and we'll talk about it at the 5:30 Club. There was a thought yesterday I had that we would do pincushion talk back. What's your favourite pincushion? What is the shape of your pincushion? Is it a novelty pincushion, the shape of a tomato or an apple? I don't think I'm going to be able to pull that off just on my own. Even I have to admit my limitations, and pincushion talkback is not going to work. It's probably not going to work even with Sonia. I don't think she was wild about the idea. And certainly the management of the ABC weren't warmly embracing the idea of a pincushion half an hour. But you can always suggest anything. The

0: R30 Club. Regular listeners would know it's a free-form conversation that meanders into very, very odd nooks and crannies. And Tracy from Hope Valley is already on the phone with a suggested topic on 1300 222 891. Good morning, Tracy.
1: Good morning, Jules.
0: Now, have you got this idea just so we don't have to talk about pin cushions?
1: Well, I did think pin cushions was a bit tame, but I didn't think I was high maintenance until in the shower yesterday. I have two shower hangers because of all the things that I have.
0: Yeah.
1: And my partner has one. He's got 4.5 items. I've got 15.5.
0: Wow.
1: The half because we share the toothpaste.
0: All right. So this is a good topic. So what do you have kicking around in your shower? I love this, Tracy. Can I start by saying I've got one of those shower holders and they're always falling off. They've got those sucker things on the back, you know, anyway.
1: Oh, yes, yeah.
0: All right. So in my shower, I've got conditioner, shampoo and soap. And that's it.
1: Right.
0: And that's it. So what does your partner have and what do you have then?
1: He's got shampoo, toothbrush, toothpaste, mouthwash and a scourer because he's a painter to get the paint.
0: Oh, right.
1: On.
0: Okay, right. Well, a scourer. Okay. And what do you have? 15 items?
1: Well, 15.5 because of the toothpaste sharing.
0: Right.
1: I've got a wide tooth comb. A nail brush, soap for my face, a tube of facial cleanser, a pump bottle of same, body wash, 3 samples of something from the chemist.
0: Yeah.
1: I've got 3 flannels, one for my face, a facial cloth, a body flannel, and one of those long ones so you can do your back.
0: Yeah.
1: Shampoo, conditioner, a hair treatment, 2 toothbrushes and mouthwash.
0: Wow.
1: It's like a small regional branch of National Pharmacy.
0: I thought you were going to say you've got samples of shampoo and conditioner you stole from your last hotel visit, Tracy. I've got a few of those, to be perfectly honest.
1: So, 15.5.
0: 15. You don't have the, is it a pumice stone or a pumice? What's it, what are those volcanic rocks?
1: They're things that come, pumice stone. They're things that come in periodically, like a women's shaver, the foot, pumice stone thing. They're things that don't stay in the shower, but that visit occasionally.
0: Well, 1-300-222-891. What do you have in your shower? I do like this because I'm not someone who's ever able to brush their teeth in the shower, Tracy. I like to go for a walk when I brush my teeth. I don't know what it is about me, but I like to sort of just walk around the bedroom and the hallways a little bit brushing my teeth.
1: No, I can do it in and out of the shower, but I have the normal toothbrush and then I have the electric one comes in as well.
0: Kill yourself using an electric toothbrush in the shower.
1: No, it's fine. It's fine.
0: Now, this has always interested me, Tracy, in your shower, because I'm always wondering if these things still exist because they were such a huge part of my childhood. Do you have it? Does anyone have a shower curtain anymore? Do you have a shower curtain?
1: No.
0: Because
1: you
0: only find them in regional motels these days, I've found.
1: Yeah. They wrap around your legs.
0: They do. And they've got mold at the bottom.
1: I know.
0: And they stick to the side of the bath, don't they, when you're trying to get in and out. But some showers don't have doors at all. You know, you see those showers that just, and that freaks me out too.
1: Oh, no, I couldn't do that. No, I like privacy.
0: Yeah.
1: I mean, there's not a lot of room in the shower with all of my products.
0: Well, 1-300, we're going to go to some calls soon, Tracy. This is a really good topic. But tell me about the handle you have with the flannel. Is that like a, you know, use it to wash your back?
1: Yeah, it's a long one so you can do your back. Then I've got a normal flannel for the bits I can reach.
0: Yeah.
1: And then I don't know, it's a special facial flannel.
0: Do you have to put stuff on the floor of the shower as well with all that kind of...
1: No.
0: palaver going on?
1: You'd think I'd be

0: Slipping and sliding, but
1: Yeah.
0: no.
1: All right, last question, Tracy. How long are you spending in the shower sorting through all these products?
0: Now I've got it down to a fine art. I've got a routine, and I know which ones to. Yeah, it's all a routine. Which
1: Yeah.
0: ones I reach for.
1: Tracy, thank you for kicking off
0: But
1: this topic. Let's see where it goes, Tracy.
0: okay, thanks, Jules.
1: All right.
0: Bye
1: What do you
0: bye.
1: have? What do you have in your shower? 1-300-222-891. If you have a pumice stone or I don't even know how to pronounce it. Let us know. But also, I'm interested because Tracy has brought it up. Does anyone still have a shower curtain? Because they kind of had faded patterns on them, didn't they? They were those clear plastic things, and occasionally one of the rings would come off, and they'd sort of hang unevenly. But so does anyone still have a shower curtain? And brushing your teeth in the shower, for me, it just means that I'm spending longer in the shower if I'm brushing my teeth. I don't know, I feel, but then you have to look at yourself when you brush your teeth in the in the bathroom, don't you? Let's go to John from Lamoureux on 1-300-222-891. Good morning, John.
2: Good morning, Jules. My love for you increases every day.
1: Oh, thank you, John. Are you
2: I was the guy that gave you the hint to rinse your razor in cold water only.
1: Oh, that's right, John. Yeah, I did start to do
2: Yes.
1: that. Yeah. So
2: I'm
1: you.
2: actually putting the fire under my clawfoot bath outside right
1: Yeah.
2: now. I have to have a bath every morning.
1: Really?
2: Hot. Oh, yeah. It's a $5,000 bathtub that was imported from England, but I'm starting the fire right now. But I can't, I've got atrophy in my whole body. I'm 65,
1: Yeah.
2: and I've got to have a bath every morning and a bath every night to, just to keep my bones and body
1: So,
2: going.
1: John, when you say a fire, what do you light a? Do you heat your bath?
2: Yes, I'm in the bush, mate. We use old bones and sticks and things.
1: So you put the fire under the bath to warm it up?
2: Yes.
1: Wow.
2: You got to put the water in first
1: Yes.
2: before you light the fire. But it's
1: Yeah.
2: got the old clawfoot, they're $5,000. I've got two of them.
1: What is
2: But
1: it?
2: I've got an old farm, an old house that's over 200 years old.
1: And so your bath is outside.
2: Yes.
1: Okay, wow. Okay, I'm.
2: Otherwise, you have ants in the house.
1: Yeah, and but on really cold mornings, John, I mean, it must be difficult just to get from the house even to the
2: No.
1: bath, isn't it?
2: Get up early,
1: You get up
2: like
1: early?
2: we are now. Like
1: Yeah.
2: you get up at 4 o'clock to get to your job.
1: Yes.
2: I have to start my.
1: Wow, I mean, you're the first person I've talked to who lights a fire under a bath and has an
2: Yeah, it's
1: outside
2: great,
1: bath,
2: but
1: John. That's.
2: you must put water in the bath
1: Well, you
2: first
1: would, yeah.
2: before you light the fire.
1: And John, so what do you have in this outdoor bath that's been warmed naturally by fire?
2: Yes.
1: So do you have
2: I've
1: like, are
2: got
1: you?
2: it all paved around the edges and
1: Yeah.
2: everything with bricks and stuff, and it's just beautiful. And I cannot operate my bodily. I'm 65. I'm old,
1: Yeah.
2: and you've got to really look after yourself. Make sure you have your citric acid for your basically
1: Yeah.
2: human health is
1: So,
2: citric acid.
1: John, you do need to look after yourself as you get older.
2: You
1: I'm
2: do.
1: well on board that train. But do you
2: And
1: have
2: keep rinsing your razor in cold water, Luke Jules, okay?
1: And John, do you have a scrubbing brush because you're in the bath to get your back and to get
2: No,
1: all that? No, you
2: no,
1: don't.
2: no, no, no, no. I take off my T-shirt that I wore to bed,
1: Yeah.
2: and I rub my back with that. I
1: So
2: buy the
1: is.
2: $4.50 T-shirts. I buy about three a month.
1: Buy them in bulk. So, John, I mean,
2: Buy them in bulk.
1: but why
2: They
1: you?
2: all come from India or China somewhere.
1: So, John, is that your way of washing your t-shirt and yourself at the same time?
2: Exactly.
1: Okay.
2: Exactly. I'm exactly a clean person.
1: So,
2: I'm thoroughly cleaned, Jules.
1: John, it is great to hear this. I'm prying into your bathroom habits a bit
2: Let's
1: too
2: keep
1: much.
2: going.
1: All right, you've got a claw bath. It's worth 5 grand. It's outside. You warm the water using a fire. You take off your cheap t-shirt and use it as a face washer, I'm guessing.
2: It's so easy because every year you get all these sticks and things, right? You just got to pick them up, put them under the bath, put them in this pile,
1: and
2: and
1: John,
2: chuck them out of the bath.
1: before we go, are you using, do you use soap? Do you use body wash? How do you?
2: No,
1: No?
2: I don't use any detergent at all because I've got a thing that I learnt when I was very young, that using soap, I get thing that gives me...
1: irritation.
2: It gives me a thing. Yeah. And so I just don't use anything with my dishes, anything with my body, no detergents at all, and just clean hot water. That's all.
1: John, thank you for that. That is a...
2: John
1: from Lamoureux, 1300 222 891. Tracy has started a conversation. What do you have in your shower? And John, I didn't think we'd go down that road, but that's fascinating, John. It almost sounds like something kind of, you know, artistic and old school. But and we're also talking shower curtains in the 5:30 Club. If you've just tuned in, it's just me, Jules, here with you this morning. Sonia is away this Friday. She'll be back on Monday. Tracy from Hope Valley came up with a topic this morning. But let's go to Port Wakefield and chat to Jodie on 1300 222 891. Good morning, Jodie.
3: Good morning, Jules. How are you going?
1: Good. Now, tell us about your shower.
3: Yeah, so we live out in the country too, so it's kind of on your way to Port Wakefield.
1: Yeah.
3: And it's a very old country homestead. And, yes, there's an old enamel bath, and we have got one of those dreadful, dreadful shower curtains that you talked about. Everything you said about it is absolutely true. It sticks to your legs. It wants to hug you, you know.
1: It does.
3: Gross.
1: Yes.
3: My partner, when he gets in the shower, he puts the shower curtain over the other side of the bath so that all of the water just runs onto the floor.
1: Oh, no.
3: Yeah, so that can be problematic. I then get in and pull the shower curtain over the other side to avoid the flooding of the bathroom. But, yes, then I have to contend with becoming entirely wrapped in the shower curtain and feeling quite violated at times, I have to say.
1: And, Jodie, I mean, I don't want to alarm you, but every time I see a shower curtain, remember that movie Psycho, the Alfred Hitchcock movie?
3: Absolutely, yes. It does feel a little bit like that at times, you know. But I have to say as well that little line of kind of grime on the bottom of the curtain is pretty gross. And it does happen despite my best efforts of washing it in the washing machine.
1: Yeah, you got to get a lot of bleach. And Jodie, what is the pattern on the shower curtain? Because I remember as a kid, it was different types of fruit. We had oranges and strawberries and, you know, and they got very faded after a while. Is yours brightly coloured?

0: not brightly coloured, but it does have three pandas on it, large at the bottom, medium-sized one, and then a baby one at the top. So, yeah, very cute.
1: Who needs to go to Adelaide Zoo when you've got them on your shower curtain, Jodie? So I guess because you have a bath and shower, the shower curtain's really the only way, isn't it, to protect, well, I was going to say to protect water going on your floor, but your husband undermines that, it sounds like, Jodie. Thank you, Jodie. Oh, just before we go, Jodie, is there a difference of items that you and your husband have in the shower? Do you have, you know, 15 and your husband has three, like Tracy?
0: No, there's probably about 10 items in there, and we share them all. He's quite happy to test out my various products. I mean, I don't spend an awful lot of money on products, so I don't mind them. But, we've got about 10, and we kind of rotate and share around them all. So, yeah.
1: Before we go, Jodie, as a kid, you know, my shampoo, and our only shampoo was that, you know, the No More Tears one. Was it Johnson & Johnson No More Tears?
0: Yeah.
1: And it was they were massive in the... Are they still around? Because I've always wanted to.
0: I did see one of those. I think it was called. It was like the ice cream bubble-o bill or something like that, which is like your bath bubbles.
1: Oh right, okay.
0: Where the bottle is kind of large and blue, and it's got a shape of the lid is the shape of a head. I still see things like that around the place, but my kids are grown up now, so I don't really see those sorts of things.
1: Thank you, Jodie from Port Wakefield.
0: Thanks, Jules. Have a great day.
1: 5:30 Club. Jules Shiel here with you on 891 ABC Adelaide and around the state. We go around the state this half hour. If anyone does know the status of the Johnson & Johnson No More Tears shampoo, is it still out there, or are we happy for kids to cry now that we just thought, let's just... have some tears. Just teach them young, teach them early. That's what life is about. And Nicole joins us from St. Mary's. Good morning, Nicole.
2: Good morning, Jules.
1: Now, shower curtains. Do you still have one?
2: I do, but I think there's a trick, and I don't think... when you get in the shower, I've got an old house in the 1950s and they renovated the bathroom when I... Long story short, you wet the shower curtain when you jump in and then it sticks to the side of the bath.
1: Oh, wow. Okay. So because we just heard that her husband previously, you know, has the shower curtain over the side of the bath, so the water just kind of pools up there.
2: Floods everywhere, and it makes it like a slip and slide. So all you do is wet the bottom of the shower curtain when you first get in, and then it will stick to the side of the bath. And as far as grime goes, you can wash it frequently. It

0: Because when I was a kid, I'm from a family of five, and one of my sisters would always kind of rip it down and things like that, and it would, does it stay up most of the time?
1: So I have replaced the bar across the top, the metal rod, because over time the moisture can make it a little bit rusty or whatever. But no, the ring is that they're all quite modern these days, and they've got a different type of fabric from the nasty ones that we used to have like 30, 40 years ago.
0: Well, they're still around. You and Jody still have them. And Nicole,
1: Oh,
0: before you leave us, Tracy began this half hour with 15 items in a bathroom. Are you someone who is, are you minimalist? Are you maximalist? Where do you stand?
1: I share a house. I have somebody share a house, so we have to have different products because I've got. So we have different two lots of shower soaps and two lots of shampoos and different. Body washes, like scrubbers. I have a loofah. My housemate has a flannel.
0: A
1: So I
0: loofah.
1: don't know.
0: A loofah.
1: Yeah, like, oh, with those little round puff balls.
0: Yeah, I know. I've seen them around. What, just be, I mean, without getting too intimate, what do loofahs actually do, Nicole? Are they just peel off dead skin or something?
1: And they also don't get smelly like a flannel.
0: Okay, right. A loofah. That's a great word.
1: The puff ball-y things, I don't know what they're called. Those little round plasticky sort of things.
0: Thank you, Nicole. Still
1: Thanks,
0: didn't
1: Joel.
0: get anyone with a pumice stone out there. I remember like staying at someone's house and they had a pumice stone in there, and I'm thinking, what is it's like some sort of porous rock that was in the shower, and I thought, what are they doing with that? It's some kind of weird fetish going on, but I think it is to scrub off dead skin. Now, I am being told that Johnson and Johnson's No More Tears is still available, and dogs are being washed by them. In fact, Dixie says she washes her dogs with No More Tears. Has anyone tested that out? I wonder, like, did they get kids into a laboratory and squirt it into their eyes to see if they teared up or not? It does feel to me like a bit of an overstretch to say if you use this on children, you will never have any tears. Anyway, it is 5 minutes to six. Jewel Schiller, 891 ABC Adelaide and around the state. Thank you, Tracy. And remember, like Tracy, you can always suggest a topic for the 5:30 Club. I mean, it is a bit of a, it's like freeform jazz type radio. So if you want to text in a topic, we can pick it up next week. 0467 922 891. But it is 5 minutes to six, so let's get your weather next.
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0: Hannah Marsh is a senior forecaster at the Bureau. She joins us now. Good morning, Hannah. I can't believe how warm it is this morning. It looks like 20 degrees in Adelaide.
4: Good morning, Jules. Yeah, we had a minimum of 18.9 degrees, but as you mentioned, we're currently sitting on 20.6. And interestingly, Adelaide has been the warmest place overnight. Minimums have ranged from 8.6 at Kingscote up to that 18.9 that we have seen in the city. And we are seeing a large deck of high cloud over much of the state. We have seen falls of 4.8 millimetres at Minipa, 1 millimetre at Whyalla and Woodna, and then yesterday we had 4.2 millimetres at Hamley Bridge and 2.2 millimetres at Spring Gully. We're also starting to see some thunderstorms in the Bight at the moment, and we do expect these to continue to track eastwards. So for today, we are looking at showers across central and southern pastoral districts that will increase across the eastern and southeastern districts as we head into the afternoon and evening. And we are expecting those thunderstorms possibly about the northeast pastoral district and also the west coast districts more likely as they spread across Eyre Peninsula this afternoon. Having a look at some of the maximum temperatures, we're looking at near to above average maximum temperatures. Ceduna 25 with showers and a possible thunderstorm. Port Lincoln 21 with rain. Whyalla 23 with rain increasing. Cooper Pedy 24 and a shower or two. Roxby Downs also 24. 25 and a shower or two for Oodnadatta. Renmark 25 and partly cloudy. Murray Bridge 23 with showers increasing. For Clare, we're looking at 20 and rain, Victor Harbour 22, Kingscote

0: 20, and Mount Gambier 21, and partly cloudy. And for Adelaide today, we're looking at that rain developing. We are starting to see some light signatures over York Peninsula, but as the morning progresses, we could start seeing some spot or two, and then increasing into the afternoon, looking at a maximum of 23 degrees. Looking at the rain continuing into Saturday with 21, and then a shower or two and 21 for Sunday, dropping back to 19 degrees for Monday before we start seeing the showers easing as we head into Tuesday.
1: And before you leave us, Hannah, Saturday afternoon, I think there's a Crows game at about 1 p.m. Will be a lot of rain around then for people heading along?
0: It's best to prepare for wet weather. We do have the chance of a thunderstorm also during the afternoon and evening period. So, as mentioned, best to take that wet weather gear with you.
1: All right, Hannah Marsh, thank you. Senior forecaster there at the Bureau. Just about time for the 6 a.m. news. And then, of course, you'll hear early a.m. if you're listening around the state. You'll

0: Good morning, Richard Davies with ABC News. The Federal Opposition Leader's budget reply has outlined a migration crackdown that's drawn sharp criticism from the Asylum Seeker Resource Centre. Political reporter Lexi Junewick has the details.
1: Angus Taylor's proposal pledges to deliver one of the biggest cuts to immigration in Australian history and tie migration to housing construction on a one-to-one basis. Mr Taylor hasn't provided a precise figure of what the Coalition's new net migration target will be, other than below 200,000. He's also promising to buy non-Australian citizens from the NDIS and 17 different welfare programs. In a statement, the Asylum Seeker Resource Centre says Mr Taylor's budget reply is the clearest sign yet that the Coalition has abandoned migrants, calling it inflammatory and desperate.
0: US President Donald Trump has invited his Chinese counterpart to a meeting at the White House later this year. China correspondent Alison Horn reports from Beijing.
2: Donald Trump made the invitation while on a two-day visit to Beijing for a high-stakes summit with China's President Xi Jinping. The two have discussed issues around trade and the Iran war, but no major deals have been announced. Both countries say they've agreed to open more trade and economic opportunities, claiming the US China relationship is the most consequential in the world. Presidents Trump and Xi will meet for further dialogue today. Alison Horn, ABC News, Beijing.
0: Chinese ships have been among those reportedly able to traverse the Strait of Hormuz in the past 24 hours, even as other vessels are sunk or seized. Global Affairs editor Laura Tingle reports.
3: A Chinese supertanker is one of a number of vessels reported to have safely got through the Strait of Hormuz in a possibly pointed move by Iran, as Chinese President Xi Jinping agreed with President Trump that the strait must remain open. Iran appears to have allowed an increased number of vessels through the strait, with Iranian reports saying that as many as 30 vessels had got through since Wednesday night. But at the same time, an Indian cargo ship carrying livestock to the UAE was sunk after a missile strike, and another vessel was boarded and steered towards Iran. Laura Tingle, ABC News, Jerusalem.
0: The state government is defending its decision to end a moratorium on gas fracking in the southeast. Josh Bryan reports.
4: The moratorium, introduced in 2018, was supposed to end in 2028. However, the state government says it will introduce a bill to end it before then. Community members who campaigned for the moratorium, including Kalangadoo farmer Dave Smith, say they're frustrated with the decision.
5: If any politician does the work that I've done, they would realise that this is a dangerous procedure and it should not happen.
4: Primary Industries Minister Claire Scriven says she's confident the legislation will pass.
6: One Nation and the Liberals say that they're pro-gas. They will have an opportunity to demonstrate whether they're serious about that.
4: The legislation will need the support of other parties in the upper house for it to pass.
0: And Mount Gambier local Brett Machado was one of about 200 people at last night's country cabinet to voice their opposition to the plan. He says he'd expected the government to further embrace renewable energy.
7: I thought we'd moved on from this. I thought renewable energy was really taking a forefront with the Labor government. Gas is kind of off in the back burner, I think. It's not competitive with renewable energy.
0: In the AFL, Port Adelaide, known as Yata Pulti for Indigenous Round, has travelled to Darwin to play against Gold Coast tonight. Port Adelaide's Miles Bergman and Josh Lai have both been ruled out with injuries. The power coach Josh Carr says the club has worked on adjusting to the climate.
8: It's only been a couple of weeks really since in Adelaide since we had some hot weather, so we feel pretty comfortable in the heat. It's probably more around the slipperiness of the footy and understanding that there's mistakes and lots of them and making sure we play the game the right way.
0: And Adelaide forward Riley Filthorpe has been named in the Crows side to take on the Kangaroos at Adelaide Oval on Saturday, despite struggling with a back injury. Darcy Fogarty returns to the side, alongside Jordan Butts, with Nick Murray and Hugh Bond both dropped. Taking a look at South Australia's weather now, showers across central and southern pastoral districts, increasing across eastern and southeastern districts during the afternoon and into the evening. Port Lincoln's expecting rain with a top of 21, rain increasing in Port Pirie 25. Renmark, partly cloudy and 25. Partly cloudy also in Mount Gambier with a top of 21. Mostly sunny and 24 for Broken Hill. Adelaide, cloudy with a high chance of rain today. A top of 23 degrees is forecast. It's currently 20.6 in the city. Tomorrow, rain and 21. Sunday, a shower or two, also 21. ABC News.

0: Good morning. Welcome to AM. I'm Melissa Clark in Canberra, coming to you from Ngunnawal country and acknowledging other custodians. Angus Taylor has outlined the opposition's plan to overhaul the nation's tax and migration systems under a future coalition government. He's promising to ensure tax brackets keep up with inflation at a cost of $22 billion and repeal Labor's plan to legislate sweeping changes to negative gearing, capital gains tax and trusts. Here's political reporter Evelyn Manfield.
1: Delivering his first budget reply.
2: The Leader of the Opposition.
1: Angus Taylor is focusing on major changes to migration and income taxes.
3: Tonight, I announce our tax-back guarantee.
1: From the 2028-29 financial year, the Coalition would, if elected, index the bottom two tax brackets so they keep up with inflation.
3: That will fully protect 85% of income earners with relief of around $2.50 in year one for a typical worker.
1: He means $250.
3: Growing to more than $1,000 a year in year four.
1: 3 years later, the higher threshold would get their tax brackets shifted to match inflation. The Coalition's estimated cost over 4 years, $22.5 billion, although he's not saying that himself.
4: The number will depend on the inflation rates we see closer
5: to
4: the election, and we will put our costings closer to the election.
1: Housing Minister Claire O'Neill wonders where the money's coming from.
6: Now, when you see a Liberal with an uncosted policy, you should be getting very nervous because these people know only one thing, that is cutting Medicare, cutting health, cutting education and cutting services that your family relies on.
1: Independent economist Saul Eslake reckons indexing tax brackets is a sensible move.
7: For a long time, governments of both political persuasions have surreptitiously raised revenue by allowing people to be forced into higher tax brackets through inflation and then use that revenue to fund tax cuts before each election, that sort of hand it back.
1: The Coalition is also pledging to repeal the government's changes to negative gearing and the capital gains tax discount if they become law.
3: They're an assault on aspiration.
1: And Angus Taylor is proposing a migration overhaul.
3: The Coalition will deliver one of the biggest cuts to immigration in the history of this country.
1: Vowing to only allow one migrant into the country for every home built, but it's unclear what his exact limit for net overseas migration would be.
3: It would be rash to do so now.
1: Later promising it would be below 200,000, the Coalition's also planning to block permanent residents from accessing welfare programs in the future.
3: We'll remove Labor's handouts for non-citizens. Tonight, I announced that a coalition government will reserve the NDIS and 17 different welfare programs, including JobSeeker, Youth Allowance and the Family Tax Benefit, for Australian citizens only, and save taxpayers billions.
6: He's using this word non-citizens. What he really means is permanent residents.
1: Having faced an embarrassing loss to One Nation at the weekend's by-election in the federal seat of Farrah, his speech could be seen as an attempt to win back once blue voters who now wear orange.
0: Evelyn Manfield with that report. Heading overseas, the highly anticipated summit between the US President Donald Trump and China's leader Xi Jinping has so far failed to yield any major announcements or deals between the two countries. The public statements of both leaders has been positive, but behind the scenes, it seems the potential for conflict over Taiwan is high on the mind of President Xi. China correspondent Alison Horn reports from Beijing.
8: Walking side by side into the Great Hall of the People for a state banquet, Presidents Donald Trump and Xi Jinping project every image of friendship and stability. The Chinese leader toasting his counterpart in what he's declared a historic visit.
9: The people of China and the United States are both great peoples. The great rejuvenation of the Chinese nation and making America great again can certainly complement and reinforce one another, bringing benefits to the world.
8: The formal feast wrapped up a day of high-level diplomatic negotiations between the two leaders and their teams. Trade, top of the agenda. And while no major deals have been announced, both leaders say they've agreed to open more cross-country economic opportunities. President Xi saying the partnership is also for the greater good of the world.
9: We both believe that the Chinese-US relationship is the most important bilateral relationship in the world. We must make it work and never mess it up. Both China and the US stand to gain from cooperation and lose from confrontation.
8: That confrontation could come in the form of Taiwan, the independently governed island that China claims as its own territory and that the US is supplying with billions of dollars worth of weapons, infuriating Beijing. Neither China nor the White House would divulge the contents of discussions around Taiwan and America's support there. But Chinese state media issued this warning.
5: Xi Jinping 强调,
10: Xi Jinping emphasised that the Taiwan issue is the most important issue in China-US relations. If handled well, the overall stability of bilateral relations can be maintained. If handled poorly, the two countries will collide or even come into conflict.
8: Another conflict also looms large over today's continued bilateral talks, Iran and the closed Strait of Hormuz, and whether Washington will ask Beijing to lean on its ally Iran to reopen the strait and solve an ongoing headache for the US administration. Donald Trump hasn't revealed his intentions, nor has China commented, but the US leader is casting his attention forward.
11: Tonight, it is my honor to extend an invitation to you and Madam Peng to visit us at the White House this September 24th, and we look forward to it. And I'd now like to raise a glass and propose a toast to the rich and enduring ties between the American and Chinese people.
8: Ties the leaders want to flourish, but are still wary could be easily broken in such a consequential relationship. This is Alison Horn in Beijing, reporting for AM.
0: It's been a day of horse trading and backroom deals in UK politics. Three potential challengers to the Prime Minister, Sir Keir Starmer, are manoeuvring to unseat him. But there's no formal challenge yet, and the Prime Minister is standing firm. Our Europe correspondent, Catherine Diss, has been monitoring the latest developments. She joined me a short time ago. Catherine, it's been quite the day in UK politics again, but we still don't have a formal challenge yet?
12: No, we don't, Mel. Look, as with many things British, there is a process and that's still playing out here. It's very different from Australia, where a leader can be toppled and very, very quickly. But the movers and the shakers have certainly been moving the chess pieces behind closed doors here today. It's very much inside baseball, but the details kind of important. We were expecting Wes Streeting, the health secretary, to resign today and possibly launch a challenge. He's resigned, but he hasn't yet challenged for the leadership, which suggests that he doesn't yet have the numbers or that he doesn't want to be the one that takes down the Prime Minister and would prefer to force his hand instead. So essentially force Sir Keir Starmer to stand down on his own, essentially a bloodless coup. But as the day progressed, then another challenger to Sir Keir Starmer also made his moves. That is Andy Burnham, the mayor of Greater Manchester. He's considered a key challenger to Sir Keir Starmer. He's very popular within Labour, but he doesn't yet have a seat in Parliament. But today, a backbench Labour MP announced that he would resign and give up his seat to make way for Andy Burnham to take over. We've heard from him today. He's confirmed that he will contest that by-election, but it will be difficult for him to win because Labour only took that seat last election by around 5,000 votes. He had tried to contest another by-election earlier this year, but he was blocked by Labour's National Executive Committee. Then there's the third contender, Angela Rayner. She was the former Deputy Prime Minister. She resigned from that position last year after a tax scandal. She's now come out today, announced that she's paid her debts and been cleared of any wrongdoing. And she's told sources here that she would also be interested in a contest. As for Sir Keir Starmer, well, he's only come out today to say that he's very sorry sorry that Wes Streeting, his health secretary, has resigned, but he's still standing firm.
0: Catherine Diss there. And that's early AM for today. Just briefly in finance, the Australian dollar is lower. It's buying 72.2 US cents. I'm Melissa Clark. It's 6:15.
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2: Damon Herriman.
3: Do you have a favourite role? I mean, you've played Charles Manson a couple of times, Mr. Oh, I'm not saying that's a, you know, that's a role.
4: Is that a favourite?
3: Yeah, you certainly did that with the expression, I do have to say. Breakfast.
2: Good morning to you on this balmy Friday morning. Over 20 degrees in Adelaide at the moment. A bit of rain will probably hit us later in the morning and early afternoon. Not a rain bomb, as it's often described as, just rain. So expect that if you're out and about later on. Coming up after this, after 6:30, you're going to hear from, actually, this is an interesting interview that Rory, Sonia and I recorded a couple of days ago with a Year 7 South Australian student who has calculated how long he'll need to save to get a deposit to buy a house. It's a kind of a bit of a sobering chat. He's a math student. He's done all the sums. And I think when you'll hear it, you'll see some of the hurdles that younger South Australians are going to have to go through to buy a home. And also, just before 7, Petra Starkey will join me in the studio to go through some of her favourite things. It is 16 minutes past 6. Let's jump into the papers next.
1: Mornings with Rory McLaren.
5: Good morning, Kerry.
6: I wanted to ring and say this sleep program has made a huge difference.
5: I can sense the emotion in your voice there.
6: Yeah, it is life-changing.
1: 891 ABC Adelaide.
2: Now, Sonia is off today, which means that I get the pleasure of Rory McLaren's company for In the Papers. Good morning to you, Rory.
5: Hello, Jules. Hello, everyone.
2: Yes.
5: Happy Friday.
2: Happy Friday. Of course, we should, let's look forward to the spin cycle, which is going to be massive later today, isn't it?
5: Very, very big spin cycle after 8:30 with Mike Smithson and Thomas Kelsall. Obviously, Thomas from ABC News, state political reporter, and Mike Smithson, presenter and In Daily columnist, given all the events of the week.
2: When fracking.
5: Fracking.
2: Trees, possums.
5: Possums, a federal budget.
2: Yeah.
5: So much to go through with those two when they join you after 8:30. Well, join us too.
2: Yes. Yeah, we get to participate in it. That's a lot of fun. Now, let's get to what you're seeing in the papers this morning, Rory.
5: Well, I want to take you to the ABC News website and this offering from the Chief Digital Political Correspondent, Claire Armstrong, very experienced reporter based in the Press Gallery over there in Canberra. She was listening in to Angus Taylor's budget reply speech last night, extensively covered across the course of the day yesterday. But if you weren't paying attention, in this speech last night at Parliament House in Canberra, the confirmation that the Coalition would repeal all of Labor's negative gearing and capital gains changes and spend, wait for it, $22.5 billion over 4 years, handing back tax bracket creep to workers if elected. So that is a huge structural change. We spoke about it yesterday on the morning's program with Phil Khoury, the political editor with the Australian Financial Review on the morning's program, about what this could look like. We didn't have details at that stage, the number, as to how much this would cost. Because you remember, that's money coming out of the budget going back to you, this $22.5 billion,
2: and also their foregoing revenue with capital gains and negative gearing.
5: Exactly right. And as always, so the question is, how do you actually do it? And Claire Armstrong is reporting that the Coalition will fully offset with measures to be announced before the 2028 election. So, which then, again, as we've been discussing across, the course of this week, it sets up this distinction here between what the Coalition policy is and obviously what the government's policy is in this space.
2: Well, don't the Liberals need to distinguish between themselves and One Nation, though? Isn't that a strategy that they need to, because that's where the delineation is getting confusing, isn't it? And that's why people are going, if the Liberals are One Nation light, well, let's just vote for the real thing.
5: But also, if you clearly, if you think about this, if you are a potential centrist voter, a swing voter that also sits in the middle as well, and you go, well, hang on, I didn't vote for what Labor's done here when it comes to CGT changes and negative gearing changes. Here is now an alternative which the Coalition is putting forward.

0: And of course, you know, tying Bracket Creek to inflation is a way to attract, you know, people who are, you know, wage earners, not asset rich, to vote for the Liberal Party. I can see the logic behind that. They also had a lot to say about migration to, they wouldn't name the number, would they? But they kind of said they're going to cut it to under 200,000.
1: And tie it to housing as well. But this is where it's been interesting, some of the feedback on Angus Taylor's speech. Obviously, you, some of the responses from business groups, you know, obviously very much in favour of the ideas around cutting red tape, the ideas that he'd been espousing in this speech. But then there's this balancing act when you talk about cutting excessive cuts, as it's been described, to skill migration, because that's a challenge as well. Considering, reminding everyone, we're at a time of historic low unemployment, so it's a knife edge here where you need people to come in and do the work as well.
0: Well, it's interesting, isn't it? Because the government, and even Tom Koutsantonis, was very quick to say, you know, because we were asking about building homes. Are we building them quickly enough? Are we building enough of them? And they were very quick to say, look, it's a piece of the jigsaw. There's all these other pieces that we need to kind of get in place. You know, and they use that term sort of holistically. But we do need to build more houses more quickly, don't we? I mean, that would bring house prices down and help people get sort of more comfortable with immigration and all that stuff.
1: But let's even take you back 2 years ago. And I want to take you back to some work that SA Water was doing ahead of its the period that they have a four-year regulatory cycle. We are almost halfway through that. And they were raising concerns the back end of 2023 about the issues that they could foresee coming when it came to infrastructure in Adelaide, particularly Adelaide's northern suburbs. You know, wind forward to the middle of 2024, we had you know, the housing roadmap that the government announced, more than $1 billion in extra funding for additional infrastructure. I mention all this because of the time it takes, the time lag that is involved in housing, particularly around issues of, you know, key so-called enabling infrastructure to get the things you need into the ground, particularly the new developments. And that is the challenge that governments around the country are facing, including here in South Australia.
0: And around the world.
1: Yeah.
0: Like a lot of Western democracies.
1: What's you know, catching your attention this morning, Jules?
0: Now, look, this is not good news and probably not unsurprising news. This is in Daily yesterday. So road users are going to face heftier fines. This is under new amendments to the Road Traffic Act in 1961. So they were signed off by Governor Francis Adamson on Wednesday. So here are the new fines. So if you're caught as speeding less than 10k an hour over the speed limit, you'll cop a fine of 215 up from 208. All these are kind of, when you see, so this is under 10K, so 215, that's a lot of money for a lot of people. So if you speed by 10 to 20 kilometres an hour, it'll go up from 469 to 484. So, I mean, obviously that's significant speeding, but still, I mean, $484. 30K to, if you're over 30K, you'll have to pay $998. So that's only gone up $3. And more than 45K, well, you should be losing your license, but that's 2018 up from 1954. So if you go through a traffic light, Rory, that's going to go up from 573 to 592. Failing to stop for a yellow traffic light, 573 to 592. So they're all going to go up.
1: And this is
0: stopping at a stop sign with no traffic lights. If you're not going safe, you know, a safe distance behind the other vehicle. Tailgating fines. I'm really interested to see how many people get fined. How many tailgating fines get issued? So that's going to go up $414 to $428. Driving in a bus or bike lane, again, I don't see people fined for that very often. That's going to go up from $329 to $330. And if you're driving without a number plate, I mean, this strikes me as reasonably lenient. That's going to go up $338 to $349. If you're driving without a number plate, it's only a $350 fine. Are you serious?
1: So this is, and to remind you all, this is all part of the pre-state budget. We've been talking a lot about the federal budget, but all these fees and charges, it's from July 1 every year, you see an increase in the fees and charges across the board, unless you're catching public transport.
0: Well, this was interesting because this was reported yesterday. Tom Koutsantonis said there will be a freeze on cost increases for public transport fares. This, of course, comes off the back of other states that have made public transport

0: transport free. Or I think in Queensland, they
1: 50 cent fares.
0: 50 cent fares. In Victoria, they actually tied regional public transport fares to the metro one. So you can travel around regional Victoria at a lot cheaper than you can in South Australia. Well,
1: we're talking about this at the time that Qantas announced that it was axing flights to Mount Gambier.
0: Yeah.
1: Because you could, at that stage, remember that Victoria was also doing free transport over a few month period as well. So it's actually, you could catch the bus from Mount Gambier to Melbourne for free.
0: Yeah, and so people in Mount Gambier were doing their shopping and doctor's appointments often if they could in Melbourne rather than Adelaide. It is an interesting kind of dance that Tom Koutsantonis is making by saying public transport shouldn't be reduced or shouldn't be free. And I guess the middle ground is it's not going to be increased. But, I mean, politically, if you increase public transport fares during the fuel crisis...
1: Which is why they've clearly, to use pardon the pun, put the handbrake on that.
0: Yeah.
1: For at least 3 months at the start of the next financial year.
0: Do you think a lot of that goes to the fact that, you know, in Victoria and probably even in Brisbane, more people use public transport than they do here? So it's a more effective policy?
1: I remember speaking to Tom Koutsantonis when he was the Transport and Infrastructure Minister about this at the time. And, of course, running into the state election that we had back in March, you know, the Liberals took a policy of 50 cent fares to the electorate as well. And Tom Koutsantonis's argument at that stage, as was, repeated by Emily Burke when she took over the portfolio, was, well, that is money. If we forego that revenue, that is money we can't put back into services as well. And the other argument that was made at the time was that it would actually cost more because they would expect an increase in patronage and therefore you're actually going to have to put more services on. So there is a bigger budgetary impact as well. But again, the decision here, I think it's an interesting one that they're just going to, like I said, pump the brakes for another 3 months on increases.
0: You're listening to In the Papers. Sonia is away today, so it's Rory McLaren and myself, Jules Schiller, at 26 minutes past six. Rory, what else are you seeing?
1: It is a very, very big night if you follow the A-League in South Australia, because tonight, Adelaide United, they are hosting the second leg of the semi-final series. Now, a reminder about this. It's at Hindmarsh Stadium. This is a sellout, Jules. This is the biggest ticket in town this evening. And you are a far closer observer of the A-League than I am at the moment, I think it's fair to say, Jules. Remind everyone as to what happens tonight, depending on the results.
0: Well, I mean, this is the biggest game Adelaide United have probably played in 10 years. So one all against Auckland, and Auckland and Adelaide have played some cracking games. There was a 4-4 draw in New Zealand, I think, earlier.
1: That's an old-fashioned shootout.
0: Yeah, it was. And so if Adelaide win, and they can win with just a 0-0 draw tonight, and Newcastle was to lose, they're playing Sydney, they're coming off a 1-1 draw, I think, too, then Adelaide will be hosting the A-League Grand Final at Adelaide Oval. And, you know, that'll be a sellout, that'll be huge. Adelaide have been the Smokies in the A-League. And, of course, the other thing is Craig Goodwin.
1: We need to talk about Craig Goodwin as well.
0: Everyone is fit for this game. So Adelaide United have no injuries. And Craig Goodwin is not only playing for an A-League premiership, but also a spot at the World Cup.
1: Yeah, and a reminder that he has been rebounding from a serious groin injury back a couple of months ago. I think it was in February, Jules.
0: Yeah.
1: Obviously came on during the first leg of the semi-final series. So much for him to play for. And if you are lucky enough to go to Hindmarsh tonight, enjoy it. Because, I've been fortunate enough to go to my share of A-League games at that venue over the journey. There are few better places in this state to watch live sport than Hindmarsh.
0: And even though it doesn't get as much coverage as the AFL, the people who go to Adelaide United, that stadium is full. The support is vociferous. It's a great atmosphere. And we have a great team in Adelaide. We have a great football or soccer team.
1: And I would also say that the crowds here in Adelaide, they have held up.
0: They have,
1: really, really well relative to, dare I say it, some of the other bigger markets that won't be named.
0: Yeah, MacArthur. there's all sorts. Anyway, A-League tonight, so keep across that and you'll get all the preview of that when Matt Clinch joins me for sport. Thank you, Rory McLaren.
1: Thanks, Jules.
0: Favourite things coming up after 6:30. It's news time.
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0: Richard Davies with ABC News. The federal opposition leader is pledging to give Australians increasingly bigger tax cuts to help keep pace with inflation and is vowing to make one of the biggest slashes to migration. Political reporter Evelyn Manfield has more.
1: Responding to the federal budget, Angus Taylor says a future coalition government would index income tax brackets to keep up with inflation, which over time could result in people paying around $1,000 less a year. It's estimated to cost $22 billion over 4 years, but Mr. Taylor last night declined to confirm that himself. He wouldn't put a firm figure on his planned cut to net overseas migration either, other than to say it'd be below 200,000 or a 40% cut to current levels. He's also proposing to end welfare payments for non-citizens, including permanent residents.
0: The opposition's also vowed to scrap the government's newly unveiled negative gearing and capital gains tax changes. A winemaker in the southeast says he'll be fighting for a ban on gas fracking in the region to remain in place. A 10-year moratorium on the practice was implemented in 2018 by the then Liberal government following community concerns. But the current Labor state government will next week introduce legislation to overturn it. Coonawarra winemaker Peter Balnave says he's concerned fracking could affect aquifers in the area which local farmers irrigate from.
2: There's a lot of very long-term industries down here, and we're here for a reason, and we're here for the long term. So we'll be fighting as hard as we can to make sure that we can have this moratorium held in place for now and well into the future.
0: Investigations are underway into a fatal bus crash on the Bruce Highway in North Queensland. Joshua McIntosh reports.
3: Police say the bus with 29 people on board was travelling from Cairns to Airlie Beach about 4 o'clock yesterday afternoon when it rolled at Gumloo north of Bowen. One passenger has died. Several others have been injured and taken to hospitals in Townsville, Eyre and Bowen. The bus driver, a 70-year-old Mackay man, was taken to the Bowen Hospital with minor injuries. Police are appealing for witnesses or anyone with footage that could assist investigations to come forward. The rollover happened in the same area as a Greyhound bus crash that killed three passengers in 2024.
0: US President Donald Trump says his Chinese counterpart Xi Jinping has agreed not to provide military equipment to Iran. The leaders of the world's two largest economies are meeting in Beijing, the first trip for President Trump since 2017. The issue of Taiwan has also been a major talking point, with the Chinese leader warning it could become a point of contention between the countries if not handled correctly. Mr. Trump has told Fox News that President Xi has indicated he's willing to help solve the Iran conflict's major issues.
4: He said he's not going to give military equipment. That's a big statement. He said that today. That's a big statement. Said that strongly. But at the same time, he said, you know, they buy a lot of their oil there and they'd like to keep doing that. He'd like to see Hormuz Strait opened.
0: Delta Goodrum has performed at Eurovision in Vienna with her rousing pop ballad Eclipse, the 11th time Australia has appeared in the musical extravaganza. She'll find out whether she's made the weekend's grand final shortly. Five nations are boycotting this year's Eurovision contest after the organising body allowed Israel to compete. At the end of the dazzling performance, Goodrum climbed onto her grand piano to deliver the final chorus.

0: In the A-League, Adelaide United will face off against Auckland Football Club at Cooper Stadium tonight in the second leg of the semi-finals. The first leg in New Zealand resulted in a draw, and the winner will play either Newcastle or Sydney. The Reds captain Craig Goodwin says the group now has a very good focus and maturity that hasn't been there in previous years.
1: I think we have a very focused and mentally ready team. The attitude and the realisation that, you know, this is their moment, this is their season.
0: Checking South Australia's weather, showers across central and southern pastoral districts, increasing across eastern and southeastern districts during the afternoon and evening. Rain in Port Lincoln 21, rain increasing in Port Pirie 25, partly cloudy in Renmark also 25, Mount Gambier partly cloudy 21, mostly sunny in Broken Hill 24. Adelaide, cloudy with a high chance of rain, a top of 23, it's already 21 degrees. Tomorrow, rain and also 21. ABC News.
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6: Yes, good morning to you. Just myself, Jules Schiller, here with you this morning. Sonia Feldoff is off. She will be back on Monday, coming up very, very shortly. Petra Starkey is going to join me. We're going to go through some of our favourite things. And you're also going to hear from a Year 7 student in Adelaide who has done the maths to work out how old he'd have to be to save a deposit to buy a home. And look, we always love getting kind of younger listeners on if they're tackling current affairs and politics. We encourage that here at the ABC, so you'll hear from him very, very shortly. We will bring you news on whether Delta Goodrum makes the final of Eurovision as well. I know there's a bit of interest in that. Just to be perfectly honest, I feel that Eurovision kind of peaked in the late 70s, and I always want to play this song, but I'm sure I won't be able to today. The Greek entrant in 1979 did a song called Socrates, who you know is one of the most famous philosophers in ancient history, very sophisticated individual, you know, famous for his dialogues. And the song starts with these lyrics: "Dressed in a gown, you walked through the town, Socrates, first superstar. Alone, alone in your desolation, you met your extermination, Socrates, first superstar." So the song is really about Socrates being, I guess, the first influencer in Athens in the 1970s. So anyway, I think it peaked then, but good luck to Delta Goodrum. Now, we were just talking about a few things in the papers, especially how all the fines are going up again. And many of you are texting in saying it's the, you know, if you go over 0 to 10k an hour of the speed limit is the real revenue raiser for the government. And that has gone up to $215. Yes, I do accept it's easy to go 54k at a 50 zone and things like that if you're not paying attention. But the government will say you're over the speed limit, you're driving in an unsafe way, you pay the price. Frosty from Paraka, actually, you wanted to talk about this, Frosty, is that right?
7: Yes, Jules, this is on the point, revenue-raising fine, because if you were to speed on slightly out or your tyres are not the right size on your car or you're going down a hill incline, you're going to be probably going over a bit over the speed limit anyway and you're going to get pinged. What is it, $250 for just doing 1 or 2 k's over the speed limit? This is ludicrous.
6: You know what? That's right, Frosty, because often, you know, when you have those cameras that tell you the speed you're going and it actually flashes up, often I look at the speed I'm doing and the speed that it's showing, you know, it can be 3 or 4 k's out, can't it?
7: The other gripe I've got too, Jules, is the going through orange light fine. When was there ever a fine for going through an orange light? Orange light is a discretionary light, so that if you haven't noticed the light changing, you've got time to get through and not go through a red light.
6: I think the red light cameras snap you if you're still in the intersection when it goes red. But I mean, the orange is if you see it and it's safe to stop, then you need to stop. I think that's the kind of the mentality of it. But we might get the RAA on later on, Frosty, maybe just before 7:30 to talk through some of these fines. But also, Frosty, they have, because we were just talking about how many people do get fined for tailgating, because that obviously is an offence. And they've actually got some figures on how many South Australians were done for tailgating. And I know that is a massive bugbear on Adelaide Rose when you're being tailgated and you feel that you can do nothing about it. Naomi has also given us a call on 1300 222 891. Good morning to you, Naomi.
3: Good morning.
6: Now, you've got an update on North Adelaide Golf Course.
3: Correct.
6: Okay, so what are you seeing? Or are you in that area, Naomi?
3: I've just been in the area, but we've got some people on the ground and they've let us know that they've multiple people have locked onto machinery and both the entrance gates for the work people.
6: Right, so the workers haven't turned up and what, they've chained themselves to what, like trucks and vans and things like that, Naomi?
3: I think mostly to the equipment that will be used to log the trees, so the big tree logging machinery.
6: Okay, and so have you just walked past them or are you part of the people, part of the group protesting, Naomi?
3: I'm part of the group. I'm not currently on site. I'm about to head back down. I've just been there and I've come home to get something.
6: Well, look, Naomi, we are going to talk to Matt Monty from the Parklands Association at 7 and a couple of other people about this. So, look, yes. If you know people down there and they can give us an update, because Bobby McCumber and Troy Sincock are off today, that'd be much appreciated, Naomi, if you're headed down there later. Can you give us a call back?
3: I'll give you a call shortly.
6: All right. Thank you, Naomi. We will cover what's going on at Possum Park today. Obviously, you know, if you're listening to the Premier yesterday, I mean, he said that it'll all be done and dusted by the end of today. So that's kind of 585 trees. That would have been, so it started on Monday and it ends on Friday, which surprised me. I thought it would take longer than that. So I guess if you are, you know, if you are looking to protest, then I guess today might be your final chance. Anyway, you're listening to Jewel Schiller, 1300 222 891. You can call me about anything. And Tim from Prospect has called because we've been talking about how road users are going to face heftier fines, and this happens every year. They put up fines, and Frosty just said the one going under 10K over the speed limit is the real revenue-raising one. Tim, you've got fined recently. Is that right?
5: Yeah, I was going up Kensington Road and had no idea. I got pinged at the school crossing at 2:07 p.m., 7 minutes after 2 p.m. On a weekday, and I was doing 56 or 7 kilometres an hour, and that was $400 and something.
6: Right, because it had gone to 440 because of the time. At 2 p.m. it goes to 40. That's right, isn't it, Tim?
5: Yeah, 2 p.m. is pretty tough.
6: It is. I mean, this is...
5: How many kids are moving around to school at 2 p.m.?
6: Look, and this has been the problem, Tim, that, you know, not everyone knows when school holidays are on as well. And, yeah, so you've got to be aware of the time and also, I guess, that when schools are in and out. And that is, look, that, you know, when you don't... So you obviously didn't see any school kids, Tim, so you assumed at 2 p.m. that you'd be fine.
5: Yes.
6: You'd think, I wonder what, there must be a leniency period, though. You can't ping someone at 2:01, could you, or 2:02? That would be harsh. Are you going to challenge it, Tim?
5: Oh, I was going to. I was too busy and just couldn't do it.
6: Okay. All right, Tim. Well, look, we might put that to the RAA as well because, yeah, 7 minutes does seem a bit harsh. Thank you, Tim. It's 18 minutes to seven. Now, I'm going to give you the first clue for Schiller's secret song. And some of the clues have been criticised in the past. I'm sure this might fall into that category. So your first clue, and your job is to guess the song before it's played after 7:30, that this, the title of this song would make it a bad song to work out to in a gym. So if you're in a gym and this song came on, I don't think it would inspire you to do much exercise. 0467 922 891. So your first clue is that this song, the chorus and the vibe of the song would make it a very bad song to work out to. You know, there's a lot of great songs to work out to. Let's Get Physical, Eye of the Tiger, things like that, Rising Up, and, you know, but The Final Countdown might be a good one. But this song would not be defined as a great song to work out to in a gym. 0467 922 891. Give us a call or send us a text as well. Someone says they got pinged on Kensington Road as well at 3:59. So what, 1 minute before four? 1 minute. All right, we'll keep your calls coming through or your texts about fines that, I mean, I guess we're talking about fines that are right on the cusp, aren't they? You go 3K over the speed limit. You go through a school zone 2 or 3 minutes after or before it expires. Yeah, it can be a fair bit of money, can't it? Because that's probably over 10K over the speed limit, and that's a fine getting up to $400. All right, 17 minutes to 7. Before we're joined by Petra Starkey, I'm going to play you a pre-record we did with a Year 7 student, Seb Munoz Najjar, who has calculated how long he would have to save to get a deposit for a house. And this has been really relevant today as we have talked about young Australians being locked out of the property market. You'll hear from him after this.
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6: Well, obviously housing was the big ticket item in the federal budget, and the government framed it as putting younger people back in the driver's seat to try and give them an opportunity to buy a house over investors. So it was framed as an intergenerational budget. Well, let's talk to somebody who is in Year 7. So like most younger South Australians, one day he wants to buy a house.

0: Let's find out how he thinks the housing situation is at present in South Australia and whether this will change the dial. His name is Sebastian Munoz Najjar. Good morning, Sebastian.
1: Good morning.
0: Now, you did a bit of a study on housing and how long it would take you to buy a house. What did you discover?
1: So I discovered that by the time I graduate university, house prices in Adelaide will have risen to $1.6 million. And from that point on, it would take me 20 years to save a deposit.
2: And what did you base that on, Sebastian?
1: We based that on the 6.8% annual growth by CoreLogic and on the current $940,000 median house price.
0: So, Sebastian, do you think that this is fair? Because you've started a petition, do you think that the housing market is stacked against younger South Australians?
1: Yes, I do think the housing market is stacked against younger South Australians and Australians in general, and it's weighted more in favour of investors and developers.
3: Sebastian, were you surprised to see 20,000 people sign on to your petition?
1: It was a bit of a shock, the first couple thousand, but after it's kind of just become a norm to check it every morning.
0: And Sebastian, the government ended negative gearing. Well, they ended it for existing properties, and they also scrapped the capital gains tax discount that John Howard brought in. Do you think that that is a good move? Does that give you some hope?
1: Well, I think by grandfathering all of the properties that had negative gearing, I think they've made it a little bit harder and a little bit less fair for younger generations because, well, older generations continue to get the benefits of negative gearing while we don't get any. And as for the capital gains tax discount, I do think this is a good move in the right direction.
2: Okay, so you were also calling for changes to negative gearing, but you don't think they've gone far enough?
1: Yeah, I don't think they've gone far enough. I think scrapping it beyond one property would have been a better move, and while not grandfathering anything.
0: So, Sebastian, you know, a lot of people who are in their 20s aren't thinking of buying a house. You're in year 7 and you're calculating what you need to have to buy a house. Why are you so interested in this topic?
1: I'm interested because I'm fearful for people of my generation and other younger Australians that won't have a house to live in the next 20 years.
0: Do you think you'd go into politics, or do you want to become an economist? I mean, do you think that by coming on radio and doing this equation and telling us all about it, that you could make a change?
1: Well, no, I haven't considered going into politics or becoming an economist, but I think we've already made a change with 20,000 something signatures.
2: Mm. You certainly have had an impact.
0: Well, look, Sebastian, thank you for coming on and giving voice to the younger generation. You have to say really young generation, because Sebastian is just barely in high school. Calculated that he'd be 40 by the time he could afford to buy a house.
2: And he was calling for an end to negative gearing and capital gains tax changes. Well, he's got at least half of that happening. The negative gearing one, not quite so with the grandfathering. But I guess politicians have to work out where that falls.
0: Thank you, Sebastian. It's 891 ABC Adelaide with Sonia Jules and Rory.
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0: Yes, good morning to you. Just myself today. Sonia Feldoff will be back on Monday. Guess is coming through for Schiller's Secret Song. I said that it was probably a bad song to work out to in a gym. 0467 922 891. We've got Relax by Frankie Goes to Hollywood. That's an excellent one. Eat It by Al Yankovic as well. Cypress Hill, Hits from the Bong. Yeah, that wouldn't be a great workout song, you'd have to say. Go to Sleep by Radiohead as well. Shania Twain, That Don't Impress Me Much. That is an excellent one. That Don't Impress Me Much as you're on the treadmill. Anyway, keep them coming through. 0467 922 891. Petra Starkey joins me for Favourite Things. Good morning, Petra.
5: Hi, Jules. Good morning.
0: Now, what have you been seeing?
5: Well, quite a bit, actually. God, there's a lot going on, isn't there? There's always something going on in Adelaide, but quite a lot at the moment. Actually, I went to

0: On Tuesday night, I was lucky enough to go to the opening night of The Importance of Being Earnest.
1: Yeah.
0: Which is a State Theatre Company SA is putting that on at the Playhouse until the 30th of May. Now, did you go to this as well, Jules? Have
1: no,
0: you seen this yet?
1: No, I didn't. We did an interview about it.
0: Yes.
1: Of Lady, is it Havisham or who's the...
0: Bracknell.
1: Bracknell,
0: Lady,
1: yes.
0: Bracknell, and a handbag.
1: And she was
0: Lady
1: great,
0: Bracknell.
1: Yeah.
0: Yeah, yeah. Well, so look, this is, I would say this is Oscar Wilde. They're putting the Wilde in Oscar Wilde. Let's say that. It's Oscar Wilde with the volume turned up to 11. The costumes are Technicolor. The performances are big. The laughs are, thankfully, bigger. But frankly, it's kind of like they've all sprinkled speed on their cucumber sandwiches. It's out of control Oscar Wilde. So for those who are not familiar with the play, set in England in the late 1800s, focuses on two young bachelor friends, Jack and Algernon, who create these false identities to escape social obligations and woo their young female love interests. And all of that goes very well until, of course, it inevitably doesn't, and they end up in a tangled mess of lies and deception, and you know, hilarity ensues. So that's the story. Obviously, Oscar Wilde was gay at a time when homosexuality was criminalised, and so a lot's been made about how this play deals with themes of identity and living double lives. And director Petra Kalev has really leaned into that in this production, with a bit of gender bending going on in the cast. So you've got Anna Linda, who plays the very flamboyant Algernon, and she's got some of the best scenes in the play against the slightly more straight man, slightly more reserved Jack Worthington, who's played really excellently here by Teddy Dunn. You've got his love interest, Gwendolyn, is played by Connor Pullingen. And then you've got the brilliant Nathan O'Keefe, who plays Governess Miss Prism, with one of the most ludicrous hairdos I've ever seen on stage. And you've also got Adelaide's own, one of my favourites, punk rock princess Carla Lippis, who you would normally see kind of rocking it at the Gov in front of her band. In this show, she's playing the butler and also singing some interstitial songs to kind of bookend the action. And that gives it all a bit of a different flavour, which I really liked. So, you know, it's over the top, it's crazy, it's wild. It's hard to go too far wrong with this play, you know, because it's just so jam-packed full of, like, hilarious one-liners. It's one of my favourites. This production absolutely rockets along at 2 hours, no interval. I did occasionally wish for everyone to turn the volume down just a little bit. It's very over the top, but it's a lot of fun, a lot of laughs, and I highly recommend it.
1: Okay, yeah, Lady Bracknell was hilarious.
0: Yes.
1: Just interviewing her.
0: I mean,
1: her.
0: She's got some of the best lines in the whole play. I mean, it's wall-to-wall one-liners, this show. It's great.
1: Now, it is a bit of a wet weekend, so I'm going to give you something that you can watch, and this is on Apple TV. Now, Matthew Rhys, he's a great actor.
0: Love him.
1: You would have seen him at The Beast in Me, The Americans.
0: Widow's
1: Bay. Widow Bay. Have you seen this?
0: No, but everyone is telling me about it, and it's top of my list.
1: He plays a mayor, Tom Loftus. So it's sort of a horror comedy, but it's much more of a comedy. It's the mayor of Easttown meets Schitt's Creek is how it's been defined. So he is the mayor of this town, and he's trying to get tourism up and running. And there's constant kind of, you know, there's all this kind of weird stuff going on in the background of, you know, of spooky stuff and hauntings and things like that that he's trying to downplay to try and get people in. He is just hilarious. He is just great. And it's a really, I know it says it's comedy horror. It's much more comedy than horror. I've laughed out loud repeatedly during Widow's Bay on Apple TV.
0: Okay.
1: And he is just brilliant in this. So I would recommend, if you've got Apple TV and you can get a bit of... And Kate O'Flynn, she plays an assistant to him at the local council, and she is a hilarious comic actor as well. And it's just, it's a rollicking laugh. It's ridiculous, it's funny, and it's just pure escapism.
0: I love it. I'm going to watch that this weekend. You know, Matthew Rhys is also one of my favourite people because he's part of one of my favourite celebrity couples. You know, he's married to Kerry Russell.
1: Oh, is he?
0: Who he played against in The Americans.
1: Yeah.
0: And she's fantastic in The Diplomat. Oh, I love that show.
1: Yeah.
0: So anyway, yeah, great. Well, I'm going to watch that this weekend.
1: All right. What else have you got for
0: Well, I've got a show for you to watch this weekend if you haven't already seen it. Do you know Phil Rosenthal? Have you heard the name Phil Rosenthal?
1: I've heard of him. Who is he?
0: Well, last night I joined a full house at the Norwood Town Hall to actually see Phil Rosenthal live. He was once best known as the guy who created Everybody Loves Raymond. That was a while ago. while ago, 90s sitcom. But these days, he's more probably well-known and more beloved around the world for his show Somebody Feed Phil, which is on Netflix. There's 8 seasons of it on Netflix, in fact. And it's heading to YouTube soon for its next season. And as per the title, Somebody Feed Phil is a series where Phil just goes around the world and eats things. People feed him in beautiful locations around the world. Each episode focuses on a different place from, you know, Amsterdam to Guatemala to Mumbai. And his most recent season, he actually came to Adelaide. So he went to Parwana, he went to Africola, he went to the Central Market. And you can catch this episode. It's there, season 8 on Netflix. It was an Australian episode, but the bulk of it was focused here on Adelaide. And last night he came to Adelaide for a speaking tour. He was at Norwood Town Hall, packed house. Everybody loves Somebody Feed Phil, everybody loves Raymond, everybody loves Phil. He's so just the nicest guy.
1: So is this just a way for him to get free feeds around the world?
0: Yes, and he is unapologetic about that. He basically admits, you know, he loves food, he loves travel, and he made this show to do both of those things.
1: And it's kind of comedy.
0: It is comedy. He's a very funny guy. He also is just the thing about the show that's so great is that he's just this sort of joyful, just this sort of human embodiment of joy, Phil is. It's just he's beloved because he's just so grateful about everything all the time. He's happy about everything all the time. He loves the food he's eating and he expresses his joy and gratefulness about it and he really loves it. Also, I'm recommending this today as a special kind of personal shout out because this was one of my mum's favourite shows. My late mum, she would have been 80 today. It's her birthday. So happy birthday, mum. And this is a recommendation on behalf of Ruth Starkey.
1: I've only got one more thing to say because I do love Tasting Australia. Rosa Matto on Sunday at 1:30, she has a sausage making class.
0: Oh, I wouldn't mind going to that.
1: I'm just obsessed with people who make sausages. The old school, you know, the bit of intestines rather than the silicon sheath and just old school sausage making. Kind of, it's delicious and horrific at the same time.
0: Sounds great.
1: Thank you, Petra, for coming in.
0: Thanks, Jules.
1: Keep your guesses coming through for Schiller's Secret Song. It's a bad song to work out to as well. My Heart Will Go On. That would be a hard song to work out to. Celine Dion.
0: Yeah.
1: Thank you, Petra. Now, let's get your weather. Senior forecaster Hannah Marsh joins us now. Good morning to you, Hannah. I can't believe it's still 20 degrees in town.
2: Good morning, Jules. Yeah, we're currently sitting on 21.4 degrees. We did have a minimum of 18.9 just after 2 a.m. this morning. And we are on the Weather Watch radar starting to see some patchy rain forming over York Peninsula. And further upstream, we have seen 4 millimetres at Cummins and Minnipa on Eyre Peninsula. So we could see a spot or two developing in the next few hours, but really as we head towards the afternoon period, we will see that patchy rain increasing. We're looking at a maximum of 23 degrees in the city, Glenelg and Noarlunga, 22 for Elizabeth and 21 at Mount Barker. Then as we head into tomorrow, we will see that rain continuing. The rain will tend to showers during the morning, so it will become a bit more hit and miss. And there is a chance of seeing a thunderstorm, probably low risk for the metropolitan area, but on and east of the ranges, there is that chance. Looking at a maximum of 21 degrees tomorrow, 21 and a shower or two for Sunday, and showers 19 degrees on Monday, and showers easing and 18 degrees for Tuesday.
1: All right, Hannah Marsh, thank you for that. And in breaking news, Delta Goodrum is in the Eurovision Grand Final after she performed her pop ballad Eclipse. Jules Schiller, 891 ABC Adelaide. Sonia Feldhoff is away. She will be back on Monday. I'll give you the second clue for Schiller's secret song. The first clue was that it would be a very difficult song to work out to at a gym. Some like it hot, says some people. Fix You as well. My Heart Will Go On. Hard to work out to. Is it Weird Al Yankovic's Eat It as well? The second clue is it was one of the biggest hits in the 1970s. So it was a song by a US band and it was a huge hit in the 1970s. 0467 922 891. Anyway, coming up after 7, we're going to go back to Possum Park. Now, this has been a huge topic over the last few days. You would have heard the Premier on the show yesterday saying that he thinks that there has been disinformation put out there, that the temperature has got too hot. We've just heard that protesters are tying themselves to machinery. You're going to hear from the head of the Parklands Association, get his responses to what the Premier has had to say. And also we're going to look at speeding fines and fines in general. The RAA have put out a press release on how many people have been fined for tailgating, and happy to hear your fine stories as well on 1300 222 891. That's all coming up after 7. Look forward to your company then, but right now it's news time.
3: When you need the latest information about your world,
4: the federal government has announced a $10 billion fuel security package, which includes increasing the country's emergency stockpile.
3: It's on 891 ABC Adelaide.

0: Resource Centre. Political reporter Lexi Junawick has the details.
1: Angus Taylor's proposal pledges to deliver one of the biggest cuts to immigration in Australian history and tie migration to housing construction on a one-to-one basis. Mr Taylor hasn't provided a precise figure of what the Coalition's new net migration target will be, other than below 200,000. He's also promising to bar non-Australian citizens from the NDIS and 17 different welfare programs. In a statement, the Asylum Seeker Resource Centre says Mr Taylor's budget reply is the clearest sign yet that the Coalition has abandoned migrants, calling it inflammatory and desperate.
0: And Labor is warning the Coalition's tax-back guarantee could result in big cuts to government services. The opposition last night outlined its plan to spend more than $22 billion if elected at the next federal poll, handing back bracket creep by indexing income tax rates to inflation. But Labor's Claire O'Neill has warned it had come at a cost.
2: When you see a Liberal with an uncosted policy, you should be getting very nervous, because these people know only one thing, that is cutting Medicare, cutting health, cutting education and cutting services that your family relies on.
0: The state government is defending its decision to end a moratorium on gas fracking in the southeast. Josh Brine reports.
3: The moratorium, introduced in 2018, was supposed to end in 2028. However, the state government says it will introduce a bill to end it before then. Community members who campaigned for the moratorium, including Kalangadoo farmer Dave Smith, say they're frustrated with the decision.
4: If any politician does the work that I've done, they would realise that this is a dangerous procedure and it should not happen.
3: Primary Industries Minister Claire Scriven says she's confident the legislation will pass.
5: One Nation and the Liberals say that they're pro-gas. They will have an opportunity to demonstrate whether they're serious about that.
3: The legislation will need the support of other parties in the upper house for it to pass.
0: Mount Gambier local Brett Machado was one of about 200 people at last night's country cabinet to voice their opposition to the plan. He says he'd expected the government to further embrace renewable energy.
6: I thought we'd moved on from this. I thought renewable energy was really taking a forefront with the Labor government. Gas is kind of off in the back burner, I think. It's not competitive with renewable energy.
0: Multiple patients remain in hospital after a fatal bus crash on the Bruce Highway in North Queensland. Joshua McIntosh has more.
7: The bus was travelling from Cairns to Airlie Beach about 4 o'clock yesterday afternoon when it rolled at Gumloo north of Bowen. 29 people were on board at the time. One passenger has died. Several others were taken to hospitals in Townsville, Eyre and Bowen. Two of them suffered life-threatening injuries. The bus driver, a 70-year-old Mackay man, was taken to the Bowen Hospital with minor injuries. The coach operator, Flixbus, says it's heartbroken a passenger has died and says its thoughts are with their family and friends. The rollover happened in the same area as a Greyhound bus crash that killed three passengers in 2024.
0: The leaders of China and the US will continue high-level bilateral talks in Beijing today, centered around trade issues and the Iran war. China correspondent Alison Horn reports from Beijing.
8: US President Donald Trump has praised his Chinese counterpart Xi Jinping for a lavish welcome ceremony and state banquet reception as part of a two-day summit between the leaders in Beijing. Trade, Tehran and Taiwan are all on the agenda, but so far no major trade deals have been announced. Donald Trump has instead invited Xi Jinping to the White House later this year for further bilateral talks, the pair describing their relationship as the most consequential geopolitical partnership in the world. Alison Horn, ABC News, Beijing.
0: Chinese ships have been among those reportedly able to traverse the Strait of Hormuz in the past 24 hours, even as other vessels are sunk or seized. Global Affairs editor Laura Tingle reports.
9: A Chinese supertanker is one of a number of vessels reported to have safely got through the Strait of Hormuz in a possibly pointed move by Iran, as Chinese President Xi Jinping agreed with President Trump that the strait must remain open. Iran appears to have allowed an increased number of vessels through the strait, with Iranian reports saying that as many as 30 vessels had got through since Wednesday night. But at the same time, an Indian cargo ship carrying livestock to the UAE was sunk after a missile strike, and another vessel was boarded and steered towards Iran. Laura Tingle, ABC News, Jerusalem.
0: Ukraine says Russia has ramped up its attacks this week after a temporary ceasefire ended on Monday. Europe correspondent Ms. Zoe Ford reports.
10: Ukrainian officials say a massive wave of Russian drone and missile strikes have killed at least nine people.

0: people, including a 12-year-old girl, and injured up to 44 others. Ukraine's President Volodymyr Zelensky has instructed his country's military to prepare possible formats for our response. It marks the third day in a row Kyiv has reported fatalities as Moscow ramps up its assault following a three-day ceasefire. The Institute of War has stated Russia used the pause in fighting to restock reserves and drone supplies.
1: Rare protests have broken out across Cuba's capital, Havana, after rolling blackouts that have left some areas without power for up to 22 hours a day. North America correspondent Lauren Day.
2: Hundreds of people took to the streets of Havana to block roads with burning piles of rubbish, bang pots and shout, "Turn on the lights," to protest the worst rolling blackouts in decades. Cuba's energy minister says the nation has completely run out of fuel as a result of an energy blockade imposed by the United States, which the UN has called unlawful, warning it could push the island towards humanitarian collapse. Donald Trump has repeatedly mused about taking over Cuba and says the island is next on his list of countries where he'd like to see regime change.
1: The Australian share market is expected to open around 0.5% higher after another record night on Wall Street. The Dow Jones has jumped 0.7%. The S&P 500 is almost 0.8% higher, and the Nasdaq has climbed nearly 0.9%. Oil is just under 1% higher at $106 a barrel. Australia has qualified for the grand final of the Eurovision Song Contest for 2026. Delta Goodrum performed her song Eclipse during the semi-finals, marking Australia's 11th appearance in the multinational competition. Nerves were high in the host country of Austria as the qualifiers were announced.
3: Joining them in the grand final will be Australia! First time through to the finals in a few years, our golden girl.
1: And in the AFL, Adelaide forward Riley Filthorpe has been named in the Crows side to take on the Kangaroos at Adelaide Oval on Saturday, despite struggling with a back injury. Darcy Fogarty returns to the side alongside Jordan Butts, with Nick Murray and Hugh Bond dropped. Port Adelaide has made three changes to its side for tonight's clash against the Suns in Darwin, with Asava Ratigalia and Tom Anastasopoulos and Will Nerenz included. Miles Bergen and Josh Lai are injured, and Jacob Weir has been dropped. And now with more sport, here's Chris Mitchell.
4: Geelong has beaten Brisbane by 41 points in their grand final rematch to open round 10 of the AFL at the Gabba. The Cats half forward Sean Manner had a standout game with 30 disposals and 5 goals as Geelong ran out 17-15-117 to 11-10-76 winners to notch up their 7th victory from 10 matches and move into the top 4. Manner, who kicked 3 of his goals in a 5-minute burst early in the 3rd quarter, says they got on top in the second half.
5: I think it's just that momentum, isn't it? When you've got it on your side, you need to make the most of it and put your goals through, and we did that.
4: Australia's Minwoo Lee is 3 under par and well in contention after his first round at the USPGA, golf's second major of the season. Cameron Smith and Jason Day finished at 1 under. Rory McIlroy has work to do. He finished at 4 over par. The Australian rider Jenson Plowright has finished 4th in the 6th stage of cycling's Giro d'Italia. Italy's David Ballerini won the stage after the favourites crashed out on the final sector in Naples. Portugal's Alfonso Elulio remains in the overall leader's pink jersey. And Sam Kerr, Chelsea's all-time top scorer in Women's Soccer's Super League, will leave the club when her contract expires this summer.
1: To the weather, showers across central and southern pastoral districts increasing across eastern and southeastern districts during the afternoon and evening. Port Lincoln 21, Port Pirie 25, Renmark 25, Mount Gambier 21. Adelaide, cloudy with a high chance of rain, a top of 23. It's currently 21.4. Tomorrow, rain 21. ABC News.
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8: Jason Virgo, One Nation, do they support fracking in the southeast?
9: Well, One Nation, what we're talking about today is if we're going to proceed with fracking in the limestone coast, at the very least, we need to have proper consultation first.
6: Breakfast.
8: Yes, good morning to you on this balmy Friday. 21.4 degrees. Hard to believe, isn't it, in the city in

0: mid-May. Just Jules Schiller here with you today. Sonia Feldhoff will be back on Monday. But a lot to get through. We're going to take you to Possum Park very, very shortly. If you listen to the Premier yesterday, he sort of said that it's the last day that trees will be chopped down in the North Adelaide Golf Course. It'll be done and dusted by the end of today. So what sort of protests are happening today? And also, how do the protesters or the groups concerned about what's going on at North Adelaide react to the inference that they've raised the temperature a little bit too much? The Premier also said that we need to lower the temperature. There's a lot of disinformation going on. He was concerned that maybe some protesters were linked to trespass and even a fire at the golf club yesterday. So you're going to hear a response from a couple of people on that front, and we'll also hear what's going on at Possum Park or at the golf course today. We've heard word of protesters chaining themselves to machinery. So, and also, love to hear from you on this. 1-300-222-891. Local radio is a chance for you to voice your opinion. Already looking at the text line, there's two points of view that, you know, protesters are tree huggers and anti-development, and also people, you know, let's say, appalled by environmental vandalism going on. So 1-300-222-891. You'll also hear Schiller's secret song just after 7:30. The two clues for you this morning. It's a bad song to work out to at a gym, and it was one of the biggest songs of the 1970s. 0467-922-891. We're also going to talk to the RAA this half hour. If you're listening to In the Papers with Rory McLaren just before 6:30 today, you would have heard that fines have gone up, as they always do each year. Many of you think that the speeding less than 10k an hour fine is a revenue raising fine. It's going to go up from $208. You're also going to hear about tailgating. Now, those fines have gone up as well, and there's always been a suspicion that not enough South Australians are fined for tailgating, because if you have been tailgated, it is infuriating. So we're going to talk about a couple of things, and also your stories about getting fined. Do you think that the fines are too harsh, or have you been fined in a way? We heard from someone who was driving through a school zone 2 minutes after 2 p.m. and was fined. Some of them a little bit too harsh. That is all to come. It's Jules Schiller on 891 ABC Adelaide.
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0: Let's go back to Possum Park. As we heard from the Premier, it could be the last day that trees are being lopped down on the golf course. And Naomi joined us earlier. She's at the golf course, and she can give us a real-time update on what is happening down there. Good morning to you, Naomi.
2: Good morning.
0: Naomi, so are you part of the group who is opposed to what's going on at North Adelaide?
2: Oh, absolutely.
0: Okay, and before we get to what's happening, so what has inspired you to head down there this morning?
2: I just think what's been done, so lack of consultation with the EPA, with the community. I don't know a single person who's in favour of the felling of these trees. It's absolutely criminal given the climate crisis we're in, and it's our duty as citizens to protect the park.
0: All right, Naomi, so how are the citizens protecting the park, as you say this morning? What's happening?
2: So we're engaging in non-violent direct action. So we're using our bodies. We're training our bodies essentially to the gates, to machinery, to try and delay work as long as possible so that the federal court can address the issue of this illegal, essentially illegal, logging of trees.
0: And so when you say chaining, what are you tying yourselves up there with ropes or padlocks, or how are you doing it?
2: Yep, so multiple people have chained themselves and padlocked the chains, so they'll need to be cut by police officers.
0: And are there many police down there, Naomi?
2: Yep, we've got several officers on hand. I can see three, and I can see about six cop cars on the road in front of the gate.
0: And are workers turning up there?
2: Workers are also here. There's some park security here. There's quite a lot of protesters here, media here.
0: And so, Naomi, are you prepared to either go to jail or cop a fine for doing what you're doing and others this morning?
2: The people who have chained themselves and entered the park know that they will likely be arrested. I myself have done nothing illegal, so I won't be arrested. That's a conscious choice I've made. But absolutely, people within our group are willing to get the arrest fine

0: as they believe it is absolutely worthwhile.
1: Now, we're going to hear from the Adelaide Parklands Association, Matt Monty, very shortly, Naomi. But, you know, there has been, you know, the government have been saying that, you know, the temperature is too high, that there's been abuse coming on both sides. You know, what is the temperature there like at the moment? Is it reasonably kind of calm?
0: It's completely calm. I don't think anyone from our group has done anything aggressive or anything that could be called violence. We are engaging in non-violent direct action. It's very clear. We have very clear rules around not being abusive, not doing anything that's violent. We're just putting our bodies on the line to save the trees.
1: Naomi, thank you for that update. And if you are down there or driving past there or have a view on this, 1300 222 891, Jewel Schiller, ABC Adelaide. Let's go to Matt Monty. He is president of the Adelaide Parklands Association. He is also down at the golf course today. Good morning to you, Matt Monty.
2: Good morning, Jules. How good was Naomi?
1: Well, I'm just asking you, I mean, do you think it is going too far to get arrested? Is that something that you condone, or what's your view on it?
2: It's not at all too far. The environmental movement has a long history of peaceful, non-violent direct action. That tradition's being continued today. Obviously, the Parklands Association hasn't directly organised this. We cannot organise direct action. But as long as an action is peaceful and non-violent, we believe it is all appropriate to try and save these 585 trees.
1: Let's get to some of the, you know, the comments from the state government, particularly the Premier yesterday, who said that there's a lot of disinformation out there, that the temperature has been raised too much. I mean, looking at Facebook groups, they're talking about, you know, mass death of trees and murder of animals. And, you know, obviously, you know, it's reasonably dramatic language. Do you accept that disinformation has been kind of put out there and it's causing people to get unnecessarily angry?
2: Not at all. And I think if the Premier wants to turn down the temperature, he can start by not implying that our movement was in any way linked to the suspicious fire at the temporary site in the North Adelaide Golf Course. We believe that in our campaign, what we have done is tell the South Australian public just how many trees they are losing, the type of behaviour that is happening on the golf course site when it comes to the protection of wildlife. These are real concerns that people have. And when people can't see a response from the state government, when they can't see reassurances, then that's a failure of the state government to actually listen to the people, listen to their concerns, and hold themselves accountable.
1: Now, there have been claims before. I know we're going to get to something that you want to talk about, Matt, but there have been claims that, you know, people who are working there are getting abused and feeling intimidated. Are you seeing protesters abuse or swear at people doing their jobs down there?
2: So I've been down here almost every single day for at least a couple hours, and I haven't seen that, but I just would like to be clear in any case that the Adelaide Parklands Association does not support any actions that involve violence, and we don't support any threats of violence.
1: Now, you got liquid thrown at you yesterday, Matt. What happened?
2: Yeah, so I just finished speaking to some media around the site where the suspicious fire had broken out, just to again reiterate that we don't believe anyone from our movement was involved, but in any case, we condemn any acts of violence. And as I had made my way to the gate I'm now at, Gate B, I had a vehicle pass by, throw water on myself, at least I hope it was water, on myself and some other protesters. But in any case, I went straight home to make sure I washed it off, given we didn't know what was thrown.
1: And did they make a comment as they threw the water at you?
2: I believe we heard some sort of shouting. I couldn't make out what it was, but other cars and vans and whatnot had been passing by earlier shouting some abuse towards protesters. So I think if the Premier would like to turn down the temperature, perhaps not tarring all protesters with the violence brush might be a good start.
1: You're listening to Matt Monty. He's president of the Adelaide Parklands Association. At 19 minutes past 7, Jewel Schiller, 891 ABC Adelaide. We're taking you to Possum Park today, where we've just learnt that protesters are chaining themselves to gates and chaining themselves to equipment. Matt, we heard yesterday from the Premier that all the trees will be gone by the end of business today. So have you left your action a little bit too late? Should you have done it before the election, when, as the Premier said, he was quite open about what was going to happen?
2: So we've been campaigning to stop this redevelopment for over a year now. And every time we've tried to bring it up, every time we've tried to have a public debate, the Premier's dodged it. So we don't accept the Premier saying the South Australian public can do what they were voting for. During the state election, we were running many events where we were trying to tell the South Australian public about just what is happening with this redevelopment, what is going to happen with the loss of 585 trees. And the Labor government wasn't exactly forthcoming with details about this redevelopment. So I think it's a bit galling for the Premier to say that he's been transparent and open throughout.

0: this process?
1: We know from SAPOL yesterday that that there were two people trespassing. I think two were arrested for trespassing on the golf course. This was yesterday afternoon. Do you condone that?
0: Absolutely. So while we don't want people to get arrested, we do understand as long as the action is peaceful and non-violent, which that action was to our understanding, then we are completely fine. We don't want people doing anything that puts themselves in danger physically, but if they are willing to peacefully trespass, peacefully chain themselves to gates in a responsible way, then we believe that's within the confines of our movement.
1: So after today, when all the trees are gone, Matt, what do you do then? I mean, it's too late to do anything after today, isn't it?
0: Well, it's not too late for the next park. So while this is really disappointing that the Premier's gone ahead with the destruction here in Possum Park, we know that his next target will be Victoria Park for the MotoGP upgrades. So we want to maintain this sort of movement and this momentum from the South Australian public to protect the trees and the parkland so the next attack can't go ahead like this.
1: Again, I'm sure he would say he took that plan to the election too and overwhelmingly won.
0: Yeah, I'm sure he took a lot of things to the election, but it doesn't mean that everything immediately gets a full stamp of approval from the whole South Australian public. State elections are complex. There's a lot of things that happen during them. I don't think you can take any one issue that the state government ran on or that the state opposition ran on and say that the South Australian public overwhelmingly approved of or rejected it.
1: Look, Matt, thank you for that update. Matt Monty is president of the Adelaide Parklands Association. We also heard from Naomi, who Matt's message was that it's okay to protest, just do it peacefully. You know, we've heard accusations, comments on both sides about the behaviour. Obviously, temperatures are still, you know, reasonably high there, but hopefully in a peaceful way. Hopefully people are just passionate rather than, you know, taking up or abusive. But look, we will take you back to Possum Park. And look, if you are there and you want to give me a real-time update, we don't have a roving reporter today. Joy Sincock is off. Always happy to take your call on 1300 222 891. Jules Schiller, 891, ABC Adelaide. Coming up next, you're going to hear from the RAA. They've put out a press release around fines and how many South Australians are getting fined for various infringements. The one in particular that I'm looking for is tailgating, because tailgating always comes up on the text line. It is infuriating and dangerous when you're tailgating. But how do you actually enforce it, and who has got fined for it? Do we have a call now? I think we do have a call. Before we go to Charles Mountain, we've got Hayley who's joining us on the radio. Good morning, Hayley.
2: Good morning.
1: Now, Hayley, where are you and what's happening?
2: So I'm at Gate B of the Possum Park parklands, and we are slowing down the work, basically. So I'm locked onto the gate.
1: Yes.
2: And I've got people around me. And, yeah.
1: So you've chained yourself to the gate, Hayley. Are the police there, and are they trying to remove people like yourself protesting?
2: Yes. They have asked me to leave.
1: And so I assume you're not leaving, Hayley. Does that mean you're happy to go to jail?
2: I mean, it's for a good cause.
1: Hayley, have you done things like this before?
2: No.
1: And so what has made you go down there and chain yourself to a gate and possibly either, you know, be arrested and incur a fine today? What's made you do what you're doing this morning?
2: I find the destruction of our parklands to be absolutely unacceptable, and we need to take a stand.
3: Yeah.
1: Have the police given you a warning?
2: Yes, they have.
1: And what do they say they're going to do if you don't heed their warning?
2: They will arrest me.
1: Well, look, Hayley, thank you for that update. And before you go, how many of you are down there doing similar things?
2: I'm the only one locked onto the gate, but there's four more people inside locked onto the machinery.
1: All right, Hayley. Well, thank you for that update as well. 1300 222 891. It is 24 minutes past seven. Let's talk to Charles Mountain, Senior Manager of Road Safety and Infrastructure at the REA. Good morning to you, Charles.
4: Morning, Jules.
1: Now, we were talking earlier about how all the road fines and traffic fines are going up, as they do every year, but you put a press release out about people who have been caught for tailgating. How many?
4: Well, it's actually a lot. It's 3,679, according to the statistics caught last year, which is about a 25% increase on what we've, is normally the number that receive fines for this behaviour. And it's particularly concerning because, look, as in Europe in the introduction, tailgating is one of those things that not

0: company is it dangerous and significantly increases the risk of a crash, is perhaps one of the most infuriating and intimidating driving behaviours as well. Now, it's one of the things we get a lot of criticisms for from motorists who've experienced someone tailgating them, sometimes at high speeds. And it's not only dangerous, but as I said, is quite intimidating and unnecessary, quite frankly.
1: Charles, what is the definition of tailgating? How do you measure it?
0: It's when you're following far too close, and essentially what we've if you think it's traffic travelling along, you need to have sufficient distance between yourself and the vehicle in front to slow down and, if necessary, stop. And, of course, that distance varies widely depending on the speed of the traffic moving. So, for example, if the traffic is free-flowing at 60 kilometres an hour, you roughly need about 50 metres or about 8 to 10 car lengths between yourself and the vehicle in front. If you're out on the freeway at 110, that obviously increases to a much more significant distance where you're travelling nearly 30 metres every second, so you should be leaving, you know, around 90 metres between yourself and the vehicle in front. And that's particularly important as we're about to go into a quite a long period of wet weather, which we know makes the roads slippery, can affect braking performance, and so it's really important to allow that extra distance.
1: Charles, I'm interested in how you actually get fined, because you can get tailgated and, you know, if people might see a police car, they'll hit the brake a little bit and put a bit of a gap between them to avoid a fine. So how do people, is it radar guns, or how do people actually get fined for it?
0: Well, that's an interesting point. I suggest probably a lot of it is reporting. These days, a lot of people, of course, have dash cam footage as well, both front and rear. So that obviously makes the task of reporting much easier as well. But we do know, I think, police have targeted this behaviour to an extent as well, simply because it is such a contributing factor to crashes. So it's not surprising, I suggest, that we've seen that increase. But, I mean, as I said, particularly as we're going into this long wet weather period for starting today and heading all the way into next week, it's really important that people just are mindful of this and keep that safe distance between themselves and the vehicle in front.
1: Because it is a significant fine. It's $428, Charles, which is a lot of money for a lot of people. Surely there is a... So are you saying it's discretionary? Because, you know, it's very, very hard to measure out an exact distance between you and another car, because the other car ahead of you might be braking or accelerating itself.
0: Well, that's potentially the case, but I think also you know yourself when you're driving in traffic if the vehicle behind is travelling too close. So I think obviously that can be recorded, as I said, via dash cam. If the police are present, they will detect that sort of behaviour as well. So it's pretty evident when it is occurring. And yes, as you say, as traffic is slowing down, and you know, particularly on our busy corridors, the braking distance starts to decrease, of course, but then correspondingly drivers should be slowing down, so that as the distance between yourself and the vehicle in front of you decreases, then your speed is correspondingly slower, so you can still stop.
1: Well, thank you, Charles. Look, many people are texting in saying it's dash cam footage that really, you know, generates a lot of these fines. 1300 222 891, if you've used dash cam footage to find someone for tailgating, I'd be interested to hear that, because, I mean, I guess that's pretty conclusive evidence, isn't it? If you've got it on camera and you can see into the eyes of the person driving behind you. Lots of texts coming through on what's going on at Possum Park, people saying that why aren't these tree huggers at work and lock them up. Other people saying Hayley is a hero and she's inspired them, and Naomi as well. It is a very, very kind of divisive issue, Possum Park, but you'd have to say a lot of people are very concerned about the trees and their fate. Anyway, we will cover that in the spin cycle at 8:30, but right now it's time for the news.
2: Hi, I'm Melissa Clark. On AM After 8, will the Coalition's plans to overhaul migration and scrap Labor's tax changes win back voters? And pressure mounts on British PM Sir Keir Starmer to stand down.
3: ABC News with Richard Davies. Good morning. The Coalition's plan to block non-citizens from accessing welfare programs in the future has sparked backlash from Chinese Australians. Angus Taylor revealed the new policy last night in his first budget reply speech as opposition leader. But the idea has fallen flat among permanent residents from China, where the government does not allow dual citizenship. Richard Shi from an Asian Business Association says the policy puts many tax-paying permanent residents in a difficult position.
4: So it kind of forces them into something, into a decision that they weren't ready to make. And also, I suppose, forcing this on them and saying that announcing it is a big shock. And they would feel a little bit offended, I suppose.
3: Health Minister Mark Butler says six passengers from a cruise ship at the centre of a deadly hantavirus outbreak are due to arrive in Australia at midday. Four Australian citizens, one Australian permanent resident and a New Zealander left the Netherlands on Thursday after

0: being evacuated from the MV Hondius cruise ship earlier this week. The passengers will stay for at least 3 weeks at the Bullsbrook quarantine facility in Perth once they arrive in Australia. Mr. Butler says they're all symptom-free and in good shape.
1: They're due to land about lunchtime, early lunchtime Eastern Standard Time, or sometime late morning in Perth. They were wheels up about 7 p.m. last night, so they're on their way.
0: A winemaker in the state's southeast says fracking in the region could bring a risk to food and fibre production there. A 10-year ban on the practice in the southeast was implemented in 2018 by the then Liberal government following community concerns. But the current Labor state government will next week introduce legislation to overturn it. Coonawarra winemaker Pete Balnave says he's concerned fracking could affect limestone aquifers in the area which farmers irrigate from.
2: There is a risk to the water table and to reputation, and that could seriously change things. So it would mean that, you know, they might solve an energy crisis in the short term, but in the long term they actually create a food and fibre deficit in the region.
0: And about 200 people attended last night's country cabinet to voice their opposition to the plan. Energy Minister Tom Koutsantonis says he's answering to the community.
3: All of their concerns, if any of them are true or accurate, then it would be impossible for fracture stimulation to occur because the regulators wouldn't allow it.
0: Police are investigating a suspicious fire that destroyed a vacant home in Pasadena this morning. Around 3 a.m, fire crews were called to extinguish the blaze, evacuating nearby residents as a precaution. Investigators are still determining the cause. US President Donald Trump has described talks with Chinese President Xi Jinping as great, and after a nearly two-hour-long high-stakes meeting in Beijing. China correspondent Alison Horn has more.
4: We have received a readout from Chinese state media. It says that there was discussions around creating a constructive and stable relationship between China and the US. It also spoke of a broad agreement that China would open up more in areas of trade with the United States, in places like agriculture, tourism, health. And there was a brief mention that the two leaders had shared views on the Middle East and Ukraine, although what was specifically discussed has not been revealed.
0: Australian pop darling Delta Goodrum has made the final of the Eurovision Song Contest. Europe correspondent Elias Kluwer reports.
5: Australia has never won the Eurovision Song Contest in the 11 times it's competed, but Delta Goodrum could make history with her power ballad Eclipse. Her semi-final performance wowed the crowd. She ended the song standing on an elevating grand piano as sparks flew on stage.
6: Well, that's how you do it.
7: Get it, girl!
5: Goodrum received enough votes from a judging panel and the public to qualify for the final. Five countries have boycotted this year's Eurovision after organisers allowed Israel to compete. There have also been protests in Vienna, the host city.
0: To the weather, showers across central and southern pastoral districts, increasing across eastern and southeastern districts during the afternoon and evening. Port Lincoln rain at 21, rain increasing in Port Pirie 25, partly cloudy in Renmark 25, Mount Gambier partly cloudy 21, Broken Hill mostly sunny 24. Adelaide, cloudy with a high chance of rain, a top of 23, it's currently 21.2. ABC News.
8: 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Traffic.
9: Good morning, Dorian Tassato from ATM with Adelaide's latest traffic. We've got ourselves a burst water main at the moment. It's in Kent Town on Flinders Street near Decatterville Terrace. Other than that, it's accident and breakdown free around all the other majors, including the city and the parklands for just the moment. Ongoing works Wingfield on the Port River Expressway near Hanson Road 40 both ways. Same in Somerton Park on Brighton Road near Elgar Road. Check your speed, Fullerton Road in the parklands and McGill Road, McGill.
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8: 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Everything Adelaide.
11: Good morning to you if you're just waking up. 21.2 degrees in the city. It's a grey day out there. We're going to have some rain later on, but boy, is it warm. When I got up at just before 4 a.m. this morning, it was like 20 degrees. Left the house in a T-shirt. Certainly warm down at Possum Park. If you've just woken up, we were talking to Hayley. who was

0: herself to a gate and says she's about to be arrested down there. We talked to Matt Monty from the Parklands Association about whether some of their information has been disinformation and the temperature of some of the comments that they have been making, which he denied. So many of you have views on this from, like, if people want to protest environmental damage, why don't they talk about the hillside mine? Other texts are saying if they care about trees, why don't they come and maintain the ones on my block? Other people saying they're heroes. So look, we will cover a lot of this in the spin cycle, how the state government have handled the upgrade of the golf course. And as I say, if you all want to call up, if you're driving past that part of the world, or maybe you're involved, 1300 222 891. You're going to hear from Schiller's Secret Song very, very shortly. The clues are it's a bad song to work out to at the gym. It was a big song in the 1970s. Your final clue is the title of this song has only three words in it. Many of you have already guessed it. I'm sure that will help you further. We're also going to talk about what happens when a neighbour's leaves or even branches fall into your back garden. Are you able to scoop up the leaves and put them back in their yard? What happens if a branch falls in your garden? Are you able to return the branch and put it back in their back garden? There's some various laws around this that I wasn't aware of. There was a great journalist who wrote a column on it. You're going to hear from her very, very shortly as well. Before we do all that, let's get your police news. Senior Constable Rebecca Stokes joins us now. Good morning to you, Rebecca. We've had a fire at Pasadena.
1: Yes, a suspicious house fire at Pasadena overnight. We were called to this vacant property on Goodwood Road about 3:15 this morning. It's believed a fire may have started in a rear shed on the property before spreading to the main house, and the house was destroyed in the blaze. And northbound lanes of Goodwood Road had to be closed while MFS worked to extinguish the fire, but the road did reopen about 5:30 and all restrictions must be lifted by now. Fire Corps investigators attended the scene and we are treating this fire as suspicious. So anyone who saw any suspicious activity in the area, if they have any dash cam or CCTV footage from the Goodwood Road, Pasadena area around 3 o'clock this morning, they can contact Crime Stoppers on 1-800-333-000.
0: And Rebecca, you've had some hoons at Somerton Park.
1: Yes, a few street racers arrested last night just before 10:30pm. Last night, Southern District Police were patrolling the Somerton Park area when they spotted a Toyota coupe and an Audi sedan racing each other along Diagonal Road. The police were able to stop the vehicles in Brighton Road at Somerton Park and breath tested the drivers. A Toyota driver is a 25-year-old man from Maylands. He recorded a blood alcohol reading of 0.101, so double the legal limit there. While the Audi driver's 30-year-old Ascot Park man, he recorded a blood alcohol reading of 0.076, so again, over the limit. So both the vehicles were towed from the scene to be impounded for 28 days, and the men were reported for drink driving and street racing. They'll appear in court at a later date.
0: Drunken street racing, that's disturbing to hear, Rebecca Stokes. Glad their cars are impounded. Thank you for that at 21 minutes to 8. Jules Schiller, 891 ABC Radio Adelaide. Now, coming up shortly as well, many of you have been texting in saying that you haven't been talking enough about Adelaide United and their huge semi-final tonight against Auckland at Highmast Stadium. We will do that with Matt Clinch. And we were actually talking about it when we did in the papers before 6:30. That is a huge game. And it deserves to lead our sport discussion, and it will very, very shortly. We're also going to talk about whether you're able to scoop up your neighbour's leaves and throw them back over the fence, and whether you're allowed to prune your neighbour's trees. There is always a grey area, isn't there, when it comes to foliage from a neighbouring property entering your back garden. What are the do's and don'ts? What are the rules? And you might have an opinion on that. Happy to hear it on 1300 222 891. Before we do all that, let's have some music. As I said, this is a very, very unwise song to put on while you're working out in the gym. It was released in the 1970s and it only has three words in its title. It is a great piece of soft rock from the 1970s from a great band. It is the Eagles, and Take It Easy.

0: Take It Easy by The Eagles. And look, great band, The Eagles. And many of you are loving that song. Hard to hate The Eagles, isn't it? It's just a great Friday tune. Take It Easy at 16 minutes to 8. A lot of people aren't taking it easy down at the Parklands. A lot of people are very upset, as you would know, it's what is happening down there. We heard from Hayley before, who talked about the climate crisis, and she was very upset at the loss of these trees that can't be replaced, even though the government will say 3 trees for every one. We do know that protesters now are beginning to be arrested down there. We're not sure if it was Hayley. She'd chained herself to a fence, but that is the update from what is happening down at the North Adelaide Golf Course. It is 16 minutes to 8. So Jules Schillager just here with you for breakfast on 891 ABC Adelaide. Let's talk sport. Matt Clinch joins us now. Good morning to you, Clinchy.
1: Good morning, Jules. Great to be with you.
0: Now, we have a lot of Adelaide United fans that have been texting in, and
1: yes,
0: good on them. Absolutely. And they're saying, we don't want to hear AFL at the top of the sporting bulletin. We want to talk Adelaide United, who are probably having their biggest game in a decade as they take on Auckland tonight at Hindmarsh Stadium, with a very, very, very good chance of going through to the grand final, wouldn't you say, Clinchy?
1: Absolutely. So for those trying to play catch-up, this is the second leg of the semi-final. The first leg was locked at a 1-1 draw, so Cooper Stadium, Hindmarsh tonight from just after 7 p.m. Look, the statistic going against Adelaide is they've never beaten Auckland. So that's the challenge that they have to try and overcome tonight. That being said, you probably never get a better occasion than a cutthroat semi-final. Winner goes through to the grand final. Craig Goodwin has returned, who we spoke about last week, largely off the bench, 34 years of age. And I guess the challenge for the Reds is that 5 of the Auckland players have been named in the New Zealand side for the upcoming World Cup. Australia haven't announced their squad as yet, but yeah, the result is rather simple. If Adelaide United can score, then that gets them through to the grand final. They, of course, keep Auckland goalless. If it's nil all at full time, they will go to extra time and penalties, and that's where we could have all the drama and I guess excitement of what we've seen with some international results and matches that do

0: right down to the wire. So for Reds fans, I hope that they can continue with that form they were able to display in Auckland. But yeah, this should be a great occasion. I'm looking forward to watching it. Of course, New Zealand and Newcastle and Sydney FC is the other semi-final. So the winner of that game will go through to the grand final as well.
1: Yeah, as well. I think if Adelaide beat Auckland and Newcastle lose, then Adelaide would host the grand final at Adelaide Oval, I think, Clinchy, yep. Which would be huge.
0: Yep, so second versus third taking place at the moment between Auckland and Adelaide. Yeah, look, as I said, when it gets to this stage, it's so exciting.
1: It is, and all Adelaide United players are fit. Craig Goodwin, of course, playing for a potential spot in the World Cup. He played so well in the last World Cup. And the teams have played some cracking games in the past. There was that 4-4 draw a while ago back in New Zealand. It was a crazy game. So, look, if you can follow the Reds and watch it, of course, we'll bring you all the news on Monday here at on ABC 891. Now, Clinchy, let's go to the AFL. Before we get to the fixtures, the AFL finally caved and gave the showdown a standalone fixture, but it's on a Saturday night, so it's not on free-to-air.
0: Yeah, look, it's on a Saturday night. It will be, of course, on Channel 7 in Adelaide, but I guess it'll give them some data in terms of the pay TV audience that does follow. Josh Bowler, who's in charge of the fixtures for AFL, said it was inevitable that a showdown would take place next year, probably on a Thursday or Friday night, but it's probably not the immediate response we're expecting. Look, the Crows are yet to fully fire. They do get recognised with three Thursday nights and Friday night games, the Thursday night against Collingwood, Friday night against West Coast and Sydney. Port Adelaide probably haven't got to that level yet, but that being said, they've been more consistent in recent weeks. And if they can get some wins, they'll certainly look to climb back up the ladder. But yeah, Adelaide have been rewarded with four of their last five matches they've won, so they do get a little look at a Thursday-Friday night fixture.
1: Now, they're playing North tomorrow afternoon. It looks like it's going to be wet. A bit of a banana peel game for the Adelaide Crows, would you say, Clinchy? I mean, it's not an easy fixture as it used to be with North Melbourne.
0: No, possibly banana skin. Called them last Sunday against the Tigers. They trailed at halftime. Look, they were just going, Jules. We know they're missing some players, and really it was sort of three or four players that got them back to their best. So Isaac Rankin in the midfield, Jordan Dawson played all across the ground. Wade Miller is having a great season, and probably Josh Rochelli was the other player who had a great impact on the match. So, look, Riley Thilthorpe's been playing with a back injury for recent weeks. He has been named. There's no Taylor Walk, we know, but Darcy Fogarty comes back in. Nick Murray and Bond are the two players who miss out with Jordan Butts coming back in after that one-week groin injury. So, look, the one thing is Adelaide have had a great record against North Melbourne. The Kangas have struggled, losing their last 13 trips to the Adelaide Oval, a horror streak of 8 straight losses to the Crows. But their midfield is certainly going to give the Adelaide Crows some stretches. So yeah, That'll be the watch point as to whether North can take that big scalp they've been chasing.
1: Yeah, and a good quality game against North as well, with some of their players that are just on fire. I mean, it will be good to get down there and see it on Saturday afternoon. It's good for the competition to have North up and running, but they've had so many priority picks. I mean, it's probably about time. Let's talk about Port going up to Darwin. I mean, this is just such a lay-down misere that the Gold Coast Suns win up in Darwin. I mean, can Port possibly break that record?
0: Look, someone has to. Unfortunately, they're chasing, as you said, a 10th straight victory of the Gold Coast Suns on their home away from home. Look, they did concede 5 of the first 6 goals of the match against St Kilda last week before eventually the Suns did take control with a 7-goal blitz. But look, Port Adelaide, unfortunately, suffering a 4th defeat of the season by 3 points of less last week against the Western Bulldogs. So they have improved enormously in their structure and the way in which they're playing. It is hot and muggy in Darwin, so that always adds to the intrigue as to what we'll see in terms of the contest and who can take their opportunities in front of goal. Tom Anastasopoulos will make his debut, so looking forward to seeing how he goes in Port Adelaide colours. He's one of 3 changes. Unfortunately, the news was that Miles Bergman is also going to be out for 8 to 10 weeks. So that's a disappointing injury news for Port Adelaide. He's the player they're desperately hoping can get to his best footy, but he's going to be on the sidelines for a significant break. So, look, I feel like this is a bit of a free swing for Port Adelaide. Can they finally get that breakthrough win? But, yeah, this is going to be a tough challenge, obviously, against the Suns, who are so strong in Darwin.
1: Yeah, there's a lot of good signs for Port if you peek into the future of the way they've been playing. And I know they're not expecting really to do much this year, but if I was a Port fan, I would be more confident than I might have been at the start of the year.
0: The only kicker to that, Jules, is obviously the contracts at the end of the season. So what happens with Zach Butters? Will Mitch Georgiades continue beyond next season? So there are a couple of asterisks there, but they're certainly playing much better footy, Port Adelaide, now than they were in the first few rounds under Josh Carr.
1: He's going to the Bulldogs, isn't he, Zach Butters?
0: Looks that way, doesn't it?
1: But hey, before we leave AFL, Ken Hinckley, is he going to coach Tasmania or Carlton?
0: Well, they're the $64,000 questions at the moment. Obviously, the news that Michael Voss had resigned from his coaching role at the Blues, that's going to be intriguing as to how they go against

0: the Western Bulldogs on Saturday night. But look, Ken Hinckley's been pretty open that he sees himself as a career coach. So would he be interested in going to Tasmania, given he has been involved with the Gold Coast Suns as a startup club? Or would somewhere like Carlton be appealing? He sort of made indications that the Carlton list might require more than sort of a 2 to 3 year period, which, given that he's ticking towards his late 60s, I want to be respectful in that. He'll obviously be in competition with John Longmire and Adam Simpson in terms of some of the other senior coaches. But history has suggested that maybe the less experienced, the younger coaches that have come in are more sort of open to changing game plans and trying to adapt with what the Blues have got. So that's probably the only thing that does work against it. But I think Ken Hinckley will return to the AFL scene. It's just a matter of where.
1: And finally, the Thunderbirds take on the Mavericks at home on Sunday Arvo. 2v4, you'd be favouring the Thunderbirds in that fixture.
0: Yeah, only one loss between the unbeaten Vixens and the Thunderbirds. So the Thunderbirds very much hot on their heels. Their defence once more has been the shining light for the T-Birds so far this season. The Mavs sit 2 games clear in fourth place, so they're sort of trying to make their climb up the ladder. But this will give us a gauge as to the gap between the top two and probably the next two. So, yeah, think the Thunderbirds should be far too strong.
1: Clinchy, as always, thank you for your company on a Friday.
0: I should also mention, Jules, the PGA Championship taking place. Minwoo Lee in a tie at 3 under with 6 players. Oh. And the Sample and the Waffle going head-to-head on Saturday afternoon.
1: Clinchy, as always, great to have your company. Of course, you can hear Matt Clinch as part of our ABC Sport team. Excellent caller of the AFL and excellent encyclopedic knowledge of sport. It is 8:08. Coming up next, is it acceptable to chuck neighbours' leaves back over their fence? And what do you do when it comes to pruning and branches that fall over into your garden as well? Lydia Kellner will join us next.
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1: Lydia Kellner is an Adelaide resident and journalist. She joins me now. Good morning to you, Lydia.
4: Good morning.
1: Now,
4: how are you going?
1: You wrote a cracker of a column. So your neighbour's leaves were flooding your back garden. It was leafageddon, leafapalooza. And you were filling up your green waste bin and it was overflowing and you were wondering if it's okay to scoop the excess back over into your neighbour's garden. What sort of response did you get?
4: Look, I would say probably the majority of people agree that it is okay to throw it back over the fence. But, of course, a lot of people kind of said, like, no, or just mulch it. I actually saw a really great response of someone saying, like, just mulch it and put it up on Marketplace and sell it. So maybe there's a moneymaker in there for me in the future. But, it's quite interesting that I think most people agree that, look, just chuck a little bit back over the fence. But, technically, apparently it's illegal.
1: Yeah, this is the thing, because I was doing, like, you know, if you live in a place for 10 years and you're still getting letters from the previous resident, do you just bin them? And I learnt that was illegal as well. I'm not sure too many people are frequenting jails for throwing leaves back over their neighbours' fences, though, Lydia. So, but it is, I mean, there's that theory that if a tennis ball comes over into your yard, you return it, but you don't do it with a bunch of leaves. It's odd, isn't it?
4: It's very odd, you know, but, you know, at the same time, we have one neighbour. We've got sort of lemon trees on one side of our fence as well, and there's one neighbour who will throw the lemons back over the fence as well. So I suppose, you know, everyone just does what they want.
1: So what is it when it comes to branches dropping or pruning branches that come over your fence from a neighbour's garden? Is that illegal as well? What are the laws?
4: Apparently not. So you are allowed to prune, obviously, anything that sort of overhangs right to the boundary fence. So it's not, you know, hanging over into your property. But then apparently you are meant to actually throw them back over the fence. It's the complete opposite to leaves.
1: So I don't understand. So a leaf you can't throw back over. But what, when you prune a branch and the branch drops into your yard, you have to return it. What's the logic of that?
4: I mean, I suppose you could argue that with trees, you know, you're meant to maintain whatever is sitting on your property. So if it's going over the boundary fence, then you're clearly not doing your job, essentially. But with leaves, it's a natural product, and that's what I think the law sort of, describes it as. It's a natural product. You can't control where leaves may go when the wind blows. So I think that's where sort of the difference sits.
1: Is it because they want to, they could use it for firewood or something, Lydia? I'm just trying to get my head around it. You said it's called something called abatement.
4: Abatement, yeah. Look, I think it's more really got to do with maintenance, really, right? Yes, you could.

0: Is it for firewood, or, you know, I mean, we also have fairly strict laws in South Australia with what you can actually do with wood and branches that fall. I mean, if it's on your own property, I think most of us would just use it for kindling and the likes. If it's on the side of the road, you know, you're not really meant to touch it because of nature and wildlife and so on. But it really, I think, just comes down to like a maintenance issue.
1: Now, you've got some good tips because, you know, a lot of people at this time of year, their green bins are just overflowing with leaves and they don't have space for anything else. And there is a way to reduce the space that leaves take up in your green bins?
0: Yes, the whippersnapper. Look, I'm not going to lie. My boss actually told me about it, and I was like, let's see how that goes. But it does work. So we've had a full bin with leaves. We stuck the whippersnapper in there like a blender, and it does actually heavily reduce it, which is fantastic. Because I think one of the other things that a lot of people just don't think about this time of year is, like, yes, there are some councils that are now trying the weekly green bin collection, but a lot of councils still collect green waste bins fortnightly, meaning that when you have, you know, a garden where you have a lot of leaves and lawn clippings, I suppose, what are you meant to do? Like, we're living in a cost of living crisis. Not everyone can afford to fill up a trailer or even has a trailer to go to the waste. So how do you kind of reduce that impact? So, yeah, sticking the whippersnapper in there really kind of heavily just reduced the bulk. And this is actually our first week where we have room in our green bin and I can mow the lawn and I have room for clippings.
1: Lydia, I should say, thank you for that. That's a great tip, Lydia Kellner. She's a great columnist. You can read her on The Advertiser, Adelaide resident and also journalist. I'd love to know if anyone does, how many people do scoop their neighbours' leaves back over into their garden. It's tempting though, isn't it? It is so tempting. It's from their tree. They own it. It's taking up your green bin, but apparently

0: traffic.
1: Thanks, Jules. We've got some debris on the north-south motorway near the Port River Expressway in Wingfield. Burstwater Main, Kentown, Flinders Street near Decatur Terrace. Ongoing works continuing. Wingfield on the Port River Expressway near Hanson Road, 40 both ways. Same in Somerton Park, Bryson Road near Elgar Road. And just be sure to check your speed. Fullerton Road and Goodwood Road in the parkland.
2: Thank you, Dorian. Andrew says, throwing leaf litter back over a neighbour's fence must be the most miserable and neighbourly thing I've ever heard of doing. What is wrong with people? You could ask that about a lot of things, Andrew, I think. Rory McLaren joins me in the studio. Good morning, Rory.
3: After 8:30, it will be a very busy spin cycle with Mike Smithson from the Seven Network presenter and also an InDaily columnist, and Thomas Kelsall, who is the state political reporter here with ABC News. We'll be talking about the budget will come up, the federal budget, and the spin around that from a state level. Have we got our share of the pie? Have we done well? Have we not? But the big issues, fracking in the southeast, and of course, the North Adelaide Golf Course, the spin here. Where does the spin lie?
2: Did the spin work?
3: Did the spin work? Did it not work?
2: It has been the most heated debate, and it's been directed personally at the Premier. A lot of it. I haven't seen that before.
3: So just a little taste of what's coming up in the spin cycle.
2: All right. Mike Smith and Thomas Kelsall, Rory and myself will be back at 8:30 right now. It's news time.
0: Rory McLaren with Mornings.
4: Hi, it's Rory today. 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
5: Good morning, Richard Davies with ABC News. The federal opposition leader is continuing to spruik his plan to address bracket creep by indexing income tax brackets to keep up with inflation. Angus Taylor says the measure, outlined in his budget in reply speech, would result in people paying around $1,000 less in tax each year over time.

0: Is he?
1: All of their concerns, if any of them are true or accurate, then it would be impossible for fracture stimulation to occur because the regulators wouldn't allow it.
2: Queensland Premier David Crisafulli says his thoughts are with the victims of a serious bus crash in North Queensland. The vehicle, with 29 people on board, rolled on the Bruce Highway north of Bowen yesterday. One passenger died and 13 others remain in hospital. Mr Crisafulli has told Channel 7 it's a tragedy.
3: You've got young people in many cases living out their dream in a foreign country, and to have something like this happen, I can only imagine what that feels like for parents and families, in many cases on the other side of the globe.
2: It's been a day of backroom deals in UK politics, with two would-be contenders to Sir Keir Starmer's leadership making moves towards a challenge. Europe correspondent Catherine Diss.
4: The Health Secretary Wes Streeting went first, announcing his resignation because he'd lost confidence in the Prime Minister, but stopped short of challenging the leadership. Then the member for Makerfield in England's northwest, Josh Simons, also stood down to make way for the Mayor of Greater Manchester.

0: Andy Burnham so he can drive the change our country is crying out for. Mr. Burnham is considered a strong contender for the leadership, but he will first have to win the by-election to be eligible to run. Other senior cabinet ministers have thrown their support behind Sir Keir, who's still standing firm.
1: The US Supreme Court has allowed a widely used abortion pill to be prescribed without an in-person doctor's visit and dispensed by mail. The move rejects lower court restrictions attempting to ban the drug, mifepristone, while a lawsuit continues. The pharmaceutical company that makes the drug asked the Supreme Court to intervene. The court's conservative majority overturned Roe v. Wade 4 years ago, allowing more than a dozen states to effectively ban abortion outright. The RAA says it's seen an increase in fines for tailgating. It says data from last year has shown a 25% increase in fines, with more than 3,600 people being targeted. Senior Road Safety and Infrastructure Manager Charles Mountain has told 891 ABC Adelaide the behaviour puts motorists at significant risk, especially in wet weather.
2: It's particularly concerning because, look, tailgating is one of those things that not only is it dangerous and significantly increases the risk of a crash, is perhaps one of the most infuriating and intimidating driving behaviours as well.
1: In the AFL, Port Adelaide, known as Yatapulti for Indigenous Round, has travelled to Darwin to play against Gold Coast tonight. Port Adelaide's Miles Bergman and Josh Lai have both been ruled out with injuries. The power coach, Josh Carr, says the club has worked on adjusting to the climate.
3: It's only been a couple of weeks, really, since in Adelaide since we had some hot weather, so we feel pretty comfortable in the heat. It's probably more around the slipperiness of the footy and understanding that there's mistakes and lots of them and making sure we play the game the right way.
1: Adelaide forward Riley Thilthorpe has been named in the Crows side to take on the Kangaroos at Adelaide Oval on Saturday, despite struggling with a back injury. Darcy Fogarty returns to the side alongside Jordan Butts and Nick Murray. Nick Murray and Hugh Bond have been dropped. South Australia's weather, showers across the central and southern pastoral districts. Rain in Port Lincoln 21, rain increasing in Port Pirie 25. Renmark partly cloudy 25, Mount Gambier partly cloudy 21. Mostly sunny in Broken Hill 24. Adelaide cloudy with a high chance of rain, a top of 23. It's currently 21. Tomorrow rain also 21. ABC News.
4: Good morning, welcome to AM. I'm Melissa Clark in Canberra, coming to you from Ngunnawal country and acknowledging other custodians. On today's program, opposition leader Angus Taylor explains why he plans to overhaul migration and taxation if he wins government. And a simple RSV vaccine for newborns is heralded a success.
5: I'm very encouraged by these figures. I've seen that reduction on the wards where we're not seeing these babies coming in with bronchiolitis as we did 2 years ago.
4: Angus Taylor has outlined the opposition's plan to overhaul the nation's tax and migration systems under a future coalition government. He's promising to ensure tax brackets keep up with inflation at a cost of around $22 billion and to repeal Labor's plan to legislate sweeping changes to negative gearing, capital gains tax and trusts. Here's political reporter Evelyn Manfield.
6: Delivering his first budget reply.
7: The Leader of the Opposition.
6: Yeah. Angus Taylor is focusing on major changes to migration and income taxes.
8: Tonight, I announce our tax-back guarantee.
6: From the 2028-29 financial year, the Coalition would, if elected, index the bottom two tax brackets so they keep up with inflation.
8: That will fully protect 85% of income earners with relief of around $2.50 in year one for a typical worker.
6: He means $250.
8: Growing to more than $1,000 a year in year four.
6: 3 years later, the higher threshold would get their tax brackets shifted to match inflation. The Coalition's estimated cost over 4 years, $22.5 billion, although he's not saying that himself.
8: The number will depend on the inflation rates we see close to the election, and we will put our costings closer to the election.
6: Housing Minister Claire O'Neill wonders where the money's coming from.
9: Now, when you see a Liberal with an uncosted policy, you should be getting very nervous because these people know only one thing, that is cutting Medicare, cutting health, cutting education and cutting services that your family relies on.
6: Independent economist Saul Eslake reckons indexing tax brackets is a sensible move.
10: For a long time, governments of both political persuasions have surreptitiously raised revenue by allowing people to be forced

0: into higher tax brackets through inflation, and then use that revenue to fund tax cuts before each election that sort of hand it back.
1: The Coalition is also pledging to repeal the government's changes to negative gearing and the capital gains tax discount if they become law.
2: They're an assault on aspiration.
1: And Angus Taylor is proposing a migration overhaul.
2: The Coalition will deliver one of the biggest cuts to immigration in the history of this country.
1: Vowing to only allow one migrant into the country for every home built, but it's unclear what his exact limit for net overseas migration would be.
2: It would be rash to do so now.
1: Later promising it would be below 200,000, the Coalition's also planning to block permanent residents from accessing welfare programs in the future.
2: We'll remove Labor's handouts for non-citizens. Tonight, I announce that a Coalition government will reserve the NDIS and 17 different welfare programs, including JobSeeker, Youth Allowance and the Family Tax Benefit, for Australian citizens only, and save taxpayers billions.
3: He's using this word non-citizens. What he really means is permanent residents.
1: Having faced an embarrassing loss to One Nation at the weekend's by-election in the federal seat of Farrah, his speech could be seen as an attempt to win back once blue voters who now wear orange.
4: Evelyn Manfield there. And Angus Taylor's policy announcements are a bid to win back the support of voters, but also to re-establish the Coalition's economic credentials. I spoke to the opposition leader a short time ago. Angus Taylor, thanks very much for joining me this morning.
5: Great to be with you, Mel.
4: Now, a key policy that you've put forward is to link income tax brackets to inflation, and you're proposing to do it in two stages. Why is that?
5: Well, we want to get moving on the vast majority of taxpayers, which are in the lower tax brackets. That'll be about 85%. And this is about a tax back guarantee that will end the inflation tax and stop Australians being taxed simply because prices have gone up, which is the situation at the moment. Labor is proposing to raise taxes by over $20 billion over 4 years, and we will give that back. We will prevent those taxes from going up. So someone who is on, say, $70,000 will receive approximately $250 in year one and $1,000 by year four, and similarly for other people on similar tax brackets in those lower tax brackets, it'll be very similar numbers.
4: So are you saying this policy will cost $20 billion because that's what Labor would otherwise have gotten coming into their coffers?
5: Well, at the moment, it'll depend on the inflation rate, of course, Mel. That determines how much is given back, because it determines how much is taken away. This is the whole point. Labor's budget plan is to raise taxes without people actually knowing. You know when you look at the bank account, at your bank account. That's how bracket creep, as it's called, works. And the inflation back guarantee is saying, no, we're going to stop that. Labor or the government shouldn't have an automatic tax increase. If the government wants to increase taxes, it should go to an election. It should put that to the people.
4: If that's not fair, then why wouldn't you introduce this change to all four tax brackets at the same time?
5: Well, we want to do it gradually. I mean, it's got to be affordable, and we've got to make sure we have...
4: Would it cost too much to do all four at the same time?
5: Well, you've got to manage your budget, of course. You're right, Mel. I mean, this is important. And we know there's very significant savings from the waste that we're seeing from Labor right now. But we think the most important tax brackets are the lower ones, which, by the way, benefits absolutely everybody. Everyone gets access to that, to those lower tax brackets, even if you're in higher tax brackets. And so we'll do it piece by piece. But we want to make sure that those middle income earners who are working hard, who are trying to get ahead, who are absolutely being smashed right now as their standard of living has gone backwards under Labor, that they don't have this sneaky tax, which Labor absolutely loves, because it allows them to grow the size of government without people knowing, and they do it at the expense of hardworking Australians.
4: One of the other key policies you announced in your budget reply last night was to make social services payments limited to citizens only. But permanent residents already face years-long waiting periods. Why make them wait longer?
5: Well, this is just about prioritising Australians over others. I mean, this is, I think, a very natural thing for a government to do. And I think most Australians are surprised when they hear that someone can arrive in this country, not be a citizen, and automatically get access to some welfare benefits. It's completely inappropriate.
4: Things like
5: now,
4: job seeker as a permanent resident, there's already a four-year wait. You can't get the age pension or the disability support pension unless you've been here for 10 years. So it's not like you just turn up and get these things straight away currently.
5: Sure, but citizenship's got to mean something. We want people to aspire to be citizens of Australia, Mel, and we firmly believe that the government's priorities are wrong. They've given the 5% home deposit scheme, for instance, to non-citizens. As soon as you arrive, you can get access to the 5% home deposit scheme, and tens of thousands have taken that up. This is at exactly the same time, they've ripped money away from pensioners and from older Australians with support for their private health insurance.
4: So can I ask about this? Because you've talked about wanting to see migrants assimilate to become part of an Australian culture. How do these measures that exacerbate the outsider status that permanent residents have in the economy, how does that help them assimilate and take part in the economy and culture in the same way that when they have different conditions to other people living here?
5: Well, we want people to aspire to be Australian citizens. I mean, that was the model of immigration I grew up in. I grew up in a great immigrant town south of Canberra with a huge number of immigrants who came out in the decades following the Second World War and worked on the Snowy Scheme. It was an incredible place to grow up. But the extraordinary thing about it is these were people who worked hard, they aspired, they wanted to be part of Australia. There were a lot of very thick accents, Mel, and a lot of people who ate very different food and all of those wonderful things that we love about our country. But every one of them wanted to be part of our country. They aspired to be Australian, and they were and are great Australians. That's what we want.
4: If you want to retain links to your home country by keeping a citizenship with another country, does that mean that you're less of an Australian, or you aspire less to be an Australian in your view?
5: Well, I think people have got to make a choice. And people have got to make a choice. If you've got someone who's got a lot of property in another country and they're worried about they want to be a dual citizen or they don't want to become Australian citizen, well, that's their choice.
4: Does it apply to all dual citizens?
5: It has consequences. Well, look, this is up to them in the end. It's about choice. Well, if you don't want to become an Australian citizen, then you shouldn't get access to the privileges that we firmly believe should go with Australian citizenship. And that doesn't mean you have to leave the country or anything like that.
4: Angus Taylor, thank you very much for speaking with me this morning.
5: Good to be with you.
4: And Angus Taylor is the opposition leader. You're listening to AM, where it's 8:15. The highly anticipated summit between US President Donald Trump and China's leader Xi Jinping has so far failed to yield any major announcements or deals between the two countries. The public statements of both leaders have been positive, but behind the scenes, it seems the potential for conflict over Taiwan is high on the mind of President Xi. China correspondent Alison Horn reports from Beijing.
6: Walking side by side into the Great Hall of the People for a state banquet, Presidents Donald Trump and Xi Jinping project every image of friendship and stability. The Chinese leader toasting his counterpart in what he's declared a historic visit.
7: The people of China and the United States are both great peoples. The great rejuvenation of the Chinese nation and making America great again can certainly complement and reinforce

0: one another, bringing benefits to the world.
1: The formal feast wrapped up a day of high-level diplomatic negotiations between the two leaders and their teams. Trade, top of the agenda. And while no major deals have been announced, both leaders say they've agreed to open more cross-country economic opportunities. President Xi saying the partnership is also for the greater good of the world.
0: We both believe that the Chinese-US relationship is the most important bilateral relationship in the world. We must make it work and never mess it up. Both China and the US stand to gain from cooperation and lose from confrontation.
1: That confrontation could come in the form of Taiwan, the independently governed island that China claims as its own territory and that the US is supplying with billions of dollars worth of weapons, infuriating Beijing. Neither China nor the White House would divulge the contents of discussions around Taiwan and America's support there, but Chinese state media issued this warning.
2: Xi Jinping 强调,
3: Xi Jinping emphasized that the Taiwan issue is the most important issue in China-US relations. If handled well, the overall stability of bilateral relations can be maintained. If handled poorly, the two countries will collide or even come into conflict.
1: Another conflict also looms large over today's continued bilateral talks, Iran and the closed Strait of Hormuz, and whether Washington will ask Beijing to lean on its ally Iran to reopen the strait and solve an ongoing headache for the US administration. Donald Trump hasn't revealed his intentions, nor has China commented, but the US leader is casting his attention forward.
4: Tonight, it is my honor to extend an invitation to you and Madam Peng to visit us at the White House this September 24th, and we look forward to it. And I'd now like to raise a glass and propose a toast to the rich and enduring ties between the American and Chinese people.
1: Ties the leaders want to flourish, but are still wary could be easily broken in such a consequential relationship. This is Alison Horn in Beijing reporting for AM.
5: It's been a day of horse trading and backroom deals in UK politics. Potential challengers to Prime Minister Keir Starmer are manoeuvring to unseat him, but he's standing firm. Our Europe correspondent Catherine Diss has been monitoring the latest developments. She joined me a short time ago. Catherine, it's been quite the day in UK politics again, but we still don't have a formal challenge yet.
6: No, we don't, Mel. Look, as with many things British, there is a process and that's still playing out here. It's very different from Australia, where a leader can be toppled and very, very quickly. But the movers and the shakers have certainly been moving the chess pieces behind closed doors here today. It's very much inside baseball, but the details kind of important. We were expecting Wes Streeting, the health secretary, to resign today and possibly launch a challenge. He's resigned, but he hasn't yet challenged for the leadership, which suggests that he doesn't yet have the numbers or that he doesn't want to be the one that takes down the Prime Minister and would prefer to force his hand instead. So essentially force Keir Starmer to stand down on his own, essentially a bloodless coup. But as the day progressed, then another challenger to Keir Starmer also made his moves. That is Andy Burnham, the mayor of Greater Manchester. He's considered a key challenger to Keir Starmer. He's very popular within Labour, but he doesn't yet have a seat in Parliament. But today, a backbench Labour MP announced that he would resign and give up his seat to make way for Andy Burnham to take over. We've heard from him today. He's confirmed that he will contest that by-election, but it will be difficult for him to win because Labour only took that seat last election by around 5,000 votes. He had tried to contest another by-election earlier this year, but he was blocked by Labour's National Executive Committee. Then there's the third contender, Angela Rayner. She was the former Deputy Prime Minister. She resigned from that position last year after a tax scandal. She's now come out today, announced that she's paid her debts and been cleared of any wrongdoing. And she's told sources here that she would also be interested in a contest. As for Keir Starmer, well, he's only come out today to say that he's very sorry story that we're streeting.

0: His health secretary has resigned, but he's still standing firm.
1: Catherine Diss there. And in the Pacific, there's political instability too. The Solomon Islands will have a new prime minister today in a vote that could have major ramifications for the country's future relations with Australia. The two favourites are a former foreign affairs minister and a long-time opposition leader. It comes after the previous prime minister, Jeremiah Manele, was forced out in a no-confidence vote last week. The ABC's Solomon Islands reporter, Christian Rita Omanu Leong, filed this report from the capital, Honiara.
2: It's a likely fight between two candidates. And on the streets of Honiara, allegiances are mixed.
3: I want to see Matthew Waller take up this leadership. I want the new PM to develop our provincial headquarters and our role.
4: I want to see continuity in government, so Peter Chanel is my choice.
2: Solomon Islands MPs will today elect a new prime minister in a secret ballot, with two favourites emerging, long-time opposition leader Matthew Waller and former foreign minister Peter Chanel Angovaka. And according to former Australian High Commissioner to Solomon Islands and Pacific politics expert James Batley, the likely winner is anyone's guess.
5: I'd be really reluctant to talk about who's the favourite and who isn't, because as we all know, negotiations on these issues can continue right up to the last minute.
2: Today's leadership change comes after former Prime Minister Jeremiah Manele was forced out of the PM seat last week after 2 years in charge, following a no-confidence vote. Mr. Manele, a soft-spoken diplomat, steadied the country's relations with Australia after the turbulent reign of China-friendly PM Manasseh Songavare, who signed a controversial security pact with Beijing.
5: I think the former Prime Minister, Songavare, had quite a particular take on relations, and that certainly toned down during the time that Mr. Manele's been Prime Minister.
2: Most political watchers saw Mr. Manele's ousting as a simple power grab. And in the past, changes in leadership have triggered rioting in the capital, Honiara. Although no civil unrest is expected today, up to 1,000 local police will be patrolling the streets. Speaking this week in his final press conference as leader, Mr. Manele urged all citizens to abide by the rule of law.
6: To my fellow Solomon Islanders here and abroad, let us show the world that leadership may change, that our respect for peace, unity and democracy is stronger than ever before.
2: On today's vote, candidates Mr. Waller and Mr. Angovaka have both been in Parliament for around 2 decades and share similar views on most major topics. Yet on China, the historical views differ, with Mr. Waller an outspoken critic of the 2022 security pact with China. Yet he is not expected to repeal the pact if he were to become PM. James Batley again.
5: Whoever ends up as Prime Minister will try to work with all of Solomon Islands' foreign partners.
2: Back on the streets of Honiara, after a long political stalemate over who will lead the country, the people say they just want to see positive change, regardless of the winner.
7: I don't know who will be the new PM, but I want to see a PM who will make decisions in the best interests of the people.
1: A local voter in Honiara. Ending that report by Chris and Rita Omanu Leong. A new immunisation program for pregnant mothers and newborns has almost halved the number of young babies being hospitalised with a serious respiratory virus. RSV, or respiratory syncytial virus, can cause pneumonia and bronchiolitis and is a leading cause of hospitalisation of infants aged under 12 months. Here's National Health Equity reporter Caitlin Gribben.
8: Open, shut them, open, shut them, give a little.
9: Katrina Siegler dreamed of joyful baby moments like these.
8: But do not let them in.
9: Her son Hugo was born 9 months ago, and Katrina says he's thriving.
10: It was important for me to just give Hugo the best chance at a healthy start to life.
9: She struck off one of the big worries for new parents by getting a vaccine while pregnant to protect against a serious respiratory virus.
10: It was a no-brainer for me, really, to go ahead and have the vaccine.
9: Katrina got the jab through a new immunisation program for pregnant mothers and newborns. It's designed to protect babies from contracting RSV, or respiratory syncytial virus. A new study shows it's done just that. Co-author and paediatrician Professor Nick Wood.
11: When babies born, they start life with a good amount of antibody that's been given to them by mum. And so when someone coughs on that baby in the first few months of life, they've already got the antibody on board. And so that stops them getting sick, needing to go to hospital.
9: The latest analysis compares 2024 RSV hospitalisation data with last year's numbers. It shows a nearly 44% drop in RSV hospital admissions in babies under 3 months old. The virus can cause pneumonia and bronchiolitis and is a leading cause of hospitalisation in infants aged under 12 months. In that age group, 12,000 babies are hospitalised annually, mostly in the colder months. Professor Nick Wood again.
11: It's distressing and uncomfortable and worrying and anxiety provoking, because having your baby lying in a bed, connected to tubes, watching them sort of struggle to breathe is quite distressing.
9: Hospital admissions also dropped for babies aged 3 to 12 months. Co-author Dr. Ushma Wadia is a paediatrician and clinician scientist at the Kids Research Institute.
12: I'm very encouraged by these figures. I've seen that reduction on the wards where we're not seeing these babies coming in with bronchiolitis as we did 2 years ago.
9: Pregnant women have had free access to the RSV vaccine under the National Immunisation Program since February last year, and newborns who did not receive protection in the womb are eligible for an injection of antibodies to ward off RSV. Dr. Wadia says it's relieving an under-pressure hospital system.
12: Free up those beds that were being taken up by children that had RSV infection, and ensuring that now we have beds and resources that are available for those who need.
9: Paediatrician and clinical epidemiologist Terry Nolan was not part of the study. He says the latest data is encouraging, but there must be a greater focus on protecting more pregnant women and babies.
13: At the moment, there is no single overall 95% target as there is for the other infant vaccines. So that's a very simple thing to do.
1: Paediatrician Terry Nolan there, ending Caitlin Gribbon's report. In finance, Wall Street stocks have closed higher as investors absorbed generally solid economic data and watched for developments from Beijing. All three major indices have gained ground. If we look at the Dow Jones Industrial Average, it's finished above the 50,000 level for the first time since the war with Iran began. Oil is higher, with the global benchmark Brent crude trading at $106.59 US a barrel. And the Australian dollar is lower. It's buying 72.2 US cents. And that's AM for today. AM's executive producer is Nick Grimm. And the program today produced by Catherine Gregory, associate producers Barney Porter, and technical production by Mark Cash and Nick Drakoulis. I'm Melissa Clark. Have a safe and happy weekend. The time now, it is 8:30.
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15: So you've chained yourself to the gate, Hayley. Are the police there, and are they trying to remove people like yourself protesting?
16: Yes, they have asked me to leave.
15: And what do they say they're going to do if you don't heed their warning?
16: They will arrest me.
15: Does that mean you're happy to go to jail?
16: It's for a good cause.
15: And there is a way to reduce the space that leaves take up in your green bins?
17: Yes, the whippersnipper. We've had a full bin with leaves. We stuck the whippersnipper in there like a blender, and it does actually heavily reduce the bulk. And we have room in our green bin, and I can mow the lawn and have room for clippings.
14: This is Breakfast.
15: Yes, good morning to you on this very warm Friday. Joel Schiller, Rory McLaren here with you. Sonia Feldhoff is off today, but Rory, we're about to take the whippersnapper to the spin of the week, and boy, the government has been reeling from a series of events. We began the week with the federal budget. There was criticism over how much money South Australia got for infrastructure. We had the fracking announcement yesterday as an attempt, you could say, to wedge the Liberals and One Nation. But golf has dominated the week, hasn't it?
18: Oh, and the parklands, and specifically what is happening in the North Parklands. Your spin cyclists today were Mike Smithson from 7 News and a columnist at InDaily, and Thomas Kelsall, the state political reporter here at ABC News. We're going to be talking about the power of pitches this week. Because if you talk about the parklands redevelopment, this is something that you have known about for more than a year, that legislation went through Parliament last year. You were told out there that 600 trees, well, it's 585 trees, would be coming down months ago. But then the trees start to come down. And the power of those pitches, have they elevated what has happened this week when it comes to the protest actions? The power of the pitches, the 2,000 or so people on the steps of Parliament protesting this issue. We'll also be talking about the power of social media. How much has social media played a role in what has been happening this week when it comes to the protest action and the pushback from elements of the community about what is happening in the North Parklands?
15: Yeah, that has been huge. So Thomas Kelsall and Mike Smithson will join us soon. And your thoughts are always welcome on 0467 922 891. And thank you for Rodney Fox, who's told us if you're down at Glenelg, there's a whale continually breaching. That'd be a sight to see down off Glenelg.
18: Really?
15: Yeah, Rodney Fox. There's a whale continually breaching off Glenelg. That's a sight that you don't often see. I've been lucky enough to see a whale. You look puzzled, Rory.
18: I don't think they normally come that far up into the Gulf, do they? Let's chase that up.
15: Let's chase that up. Let's get Rodney Fox on the line. Let's see, because if you've seen a whale breach, you never forget it. It's one of the most spectacular sights I think you can see. All that to come, but first let's get some news headlines. Richard Davies is standing by. Good morning, Richard.
19: Good morning, Jules. Good morning, Rory. Protesters say they've chained themselves to machinery at the North Adelaide Golf Course this morning. A small number of protesters are outside the gates of Possum Park, where the government is pushing ahead with cutting down nearly 600 trees for a controversial redevelopment. The Nationals leader is advocating for the number of international university students to be cut, arguing the principal role of an Australian university is to educate Australian students. Matt Canavan and opposition leader Angus Taylor have used their budget in reply speeches to promise a future coalition government would clamp down on migration, tying the number of net overseas arrivals to the number of newly constructed houses. And Australia has made the final of the Eurovision Song Contest after a dazzling performance from Delta Goodrum. She wowed the crowd in Vienna with her power ballad Eclipse. Goodrum received enough votes from a jury and the public to qualify for the final, where 20 countries will compete. I'll have more news at 9.
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20: Good morning, Dorian Tosato from ATM with Adelaide's latest traffic. Got debris in Wingfield on the north-south motorway near the Port Vero Expressway, Burstwater Main, Kent Town, Flinders Street near Decaturville Terrace. Ongoing works continuing West Beach, Tapleys Hill Road near Brewbridge Road 40 outbound, Citybound, Mawson Lakes on Port Wakefield Road near Globe Derby Drive. Both ways, Port Adelaide Grand Trunkway near Eastern Parade and New Haven Road. Check your speed, Main North Road, Medindie and Nottage Terrace, Medindie.
18: Dorian, thank you. It's currently 21.1 degrees out there here in Adelaide at the moment, but the rain is coming up to 20 mil today on the current forecast from the Bureau of Meteorology, with a maximum temperature expected of 23 degrees. The rain is set to continue again into tomorrow and even into Sunday, with maximum temperatures expected across the weekend of 21 degrees and dropping slightly on Monday to 19 degrees.
15: Now, just before we get to our spin cyclists, we're getting multiple reports, someone of Somerton as well, about a whale that's just off the coast. Rodney Fox was the first to text us. He joins us now. Good morning, Rodney Fox. Where are you and what are you seeing?
21: We're at the Broadway kiosk having lovely coffee, and for the last 10 minutes there's been two whales flapping their tails about 200 yards offshore, and they've been doing it so consistently, I thought it was could be something to be excited about or something wrong. So either way, I thought you should know.
15: And what size whale are we talking here, Rodney?
21: Well, their tails look to be mostly we can see at a time, and they're not very big whales, but continuous white, big white splashes as if they're either calling for help or saying, I love you.
15: Well, let's hope it's the latter, Rodney.
18: And Rodney, are we talking to the same Rodney Fox when it comes to exploits in the water and around the water?
21: Yes, that's right. Yes, yes.
18: So
21: yes,
18: you're very experienced in this space, Rodney. How unusual is it to see whales like this in the Gulf?
21: Well, I can't say. I've been sitting here having coffee for many years now and enjoying the beautiful sea, and I've never seen this before. We've just seen the odd black shape or one tail, but not continuously flapping for 10 minutes or more. Whoops, there it goes again. Yeah.
15: Wow.

0: Oh, that's extraordinary, Rodney. Well, let's hope they're okay. Because getting text, someone's at the Somerton Surf Club as well. I think there's a whale 200 metres out to sea. So other people are seeing it, Rodney. Are you able to take a picture of it and send it in to us if you can?
1: Well, I've tried that with whales before when they're offshore, and even though you think they're very, very large, you end up with a tiny little white red spot that you can't see. Yeah.
0: All right. Well, anyway, Rodney.
1: Anyway, I just thought if anybody's out there in a boat or something, they could. It's really difficult to know what they're. You know, you hear things about killer whales chasing whales and sharks and all the problems of the open. These ones could be just trying to communicate with each other.
0: Well, let's hope they're saying I love you and just having a lot of fun, and they're excited to be just off the coast of Glenelg. Thank you, Rodney Fox. Someone also says that they passed Penashore a few days ago. They were humpbacks also breaching continually. So, look, anyway, if you can get a picture of them, I'll let us know where they're travelling. 0467 922 891 at 23 minutes to 9. Let's get spinning next.

0: Joining us for the Spin Cycle this week, Thomas Kelsall, state politics reporter for ABC News. Good morning, Thomas.
1: Good morning.
0: And of course, Mike Smithson, chief reporter at Channel 7 and columnist for In Daily. Good morning, Mike.
2: Good morning, Jules. I want to talk more about the Whales, because every time Rodney Fox opens his mouth and says anything, I always listen, because he is an expert in that field.
0: He is. That's very exciting if you get to see whales in the wild. Let's get to the big issue of the week before we get to fracking and the budget and other issues, and this has been the politics of Possum Park. Smitho, firstly to you, how do you see this week in terms of how the government have tried to spin what is happening? Have they maintained control?
2: Look, it's been a difficult week for the Premier and the government on this issue, and I spoke to him on Monday when the first trees started to come down. And it was more about the mesh or the screening they'd put around Possum Park. And I put to him directly, is this to keep prying eyes out? Because you just don't want people to see what's happening inside. And you can hear chainsaws and trees coming down. He said, no, it's all, as far as he knew, standard practice. And I even asked him, did you know that it was starting Monday? Because on Sunday, he said he didn't know. And then on Monday, he said, well, he found out after he'd done the press conference on Sunday, which seemed somewhat convenient, but, you know, fair enough, I'll take him at his word. What I think has happened this week, as Rory mentioned, the pictures are particularly powerful. There was one image on Monday of a whole tree just falling in the foreground as the worker with the chainsaw in the background just hacked into the tree, and then possums being held up and people giving the bird as they're working, tree fellers, who I don't think are necessarily sympathetic with the protest group at all. But I think what's happened here is that the Premier, and as I said on Monday night on 7 News, that he thinks this will last a couple of days. He can live with that. He's not going to be popular for 2 or 3 days. I don't think what he's taken into account that this is a pretty organised protest that might not just go for days, it might go for weeks, potentially months.
1: And there's a difference, right, between 585 trees on paper and then when it actually happens and you start seeing the images, as you were saying, Rory, of these trees coming down. I think the government had priced in a certain amount of opposition from the left and, you know, parklands advocates. That was always part of the equation with Live Golf. I think the bigger risk was always that there would be a kind of bigger centrist revolt about this golf course not adding up economically, and I think they thought they took the sting out of that last week when they secured the Australian Open with all the troubles with Liv. But then I also think this week has gone a little bit worse than they expected.
3: But on that, back to the power of pitches, let's talk about the power of pitches from Parliament earlier in the week, that the protest

0: as I said a little bit earlier, for more than a year.
1: Well, I mean, I'm on Facebook and sort of look at what's going on there, and the huge social media push towards these protests is massive. You've got, you know, the Protect the Possum Platoon. There's groups like that. There's the Parklands Association. There's, you know, obviously Save the Trees. There's multiple pages that are coordinating these protests and sharing pictures, and also the power of AI. We've seen pictures of Malinauskas as Happy Kilmore. There's the A-hole in one pictures. There's all these signs that are going up featuring him, you know, chainsawing trees and holding possums himself. And they're also playing into what we're seeing, a coordinated social media kind of movement.
2: But again, I don't think at the start of the week he thought that the week would unfold to the depth and the level of anger that it has. I don't even think that he necessarily took the Lord Mayor's vocal opposition into the process that has taken place. And listening to her on the program yesterday, or I think it was on Rory's program yesterday, that I thought the Lord Mayor is pretty annoyed at all of this. It's not just trying to justify her position or her stance. She seems genuinely angry. And when you consider that, you know, she was a Labor minister.
0: And going back to the initial announcement, was supportive.
2: Yes.
0: Of the move to bring Liv into Adelaide.
2: But the support back then seems to have withered on the vine, so to speak, because now they're saying, well, we didn't get brought into the discussion on this level. As far as the EPA control, which there appears to be none with major events in the parklands, then when we see what's going to happen in the East Parklands to make room for the MotoGP, the Malinauskas government has got a problem that it doesn't know where the end point is. And yes, I think that's what concerns them. And to be honest, Jules, when the Premier had a bit of a crack at you yesterday, I thought that was very un-Mally-like because he lost his cool.
3: Here's the thing, right? I would love to see some statewide polling on what people in this state think of the North Adelaide Golf Course, because I am finding it really hard to judge as a journalist as to how widespread the anger is, because there's a lot of well-connected, well-organized media voices, protest groups, and people on social media opposed to this. And there's obviously a flood on the text line and talkback callers opposed as well. But I'm sure there is also a lot of, you know, quieter people who, you know, are okay with what's happening. I just can't actually gauge where that level is.
1: And it's very difficult to gauge. And there is other views on the text line about lock up the tree huggers and all that type of stuff. And, you know, I would say the majority are against it. But, Rory, I mean, what struck me is the personal nature of the attacks. I mean, they've directed all their attacks at the Premier, not the government.
0: And to both you, Mike, and Thomas, how unusual is that for the Premier to be the centre of this sort of campaign? If you look back over the first term, there were flashpoints. And coincidentally, or maybe not coincidentally, depending on your perspective here, lots of them went back to issues with the parklands. You talk about the relocation of the Theberton Barracks, the movement onto the Women's and Children's Hospital site. You look at Festival Tower as another example. You now have the issues going on in the North Parklands. And then if you want to look ahead, to your point, Mike, it's what's going to have to be done in the East Parklands to potentially facilitate MotoGP.
2: Well, I think it's a cumulative effect that people are saying that wouldn't necessarily in the past, when the swimming centre, the aquatic centre, was
0: another example.
2: When trees came down for that, people went, yeah, I sort of get it. This is different because you're taking trees down to make a golf course that you're putting more trees in, and the argument that the possums that and other wildlife that are there, this will take years, if not decades, to create a breeding environment for them that has just been, some would say, needlessly just hacked down. And the images of trees lying on the ground and trees coming down and just the sounds of chainsaws is not a pleasant sound. I think as I said, the government knew there was going to be a problem, but the level of the problem is what's caught them by surprise.
3: But when we talk about the political significance of these issues, and I draw a comparison here to the Writers' Week fiasco earlier this year, where does all this anger go in a political sense? Does it just go to the Greens? All these issues have been problems with the Premier's left flank, and I think they're comfortable with taking that risk, whereas I think politically, there would have been a much bigger problem if the Liberal Party, like last week, if they still could make that criticism

0: about building a golf course with no LIV golf. So they've taken the sting out of this kind of the centrist, centre-right sort of swing voter aspect of it. They still have this problem on their left, but where does that anger go?
1: Because, yeah. And this is the thing, when it comes to politics, it's about numbers. And what do we know about, let's walk through this scenario here, Thomas and Mike. If you're a Labor voter, you go, yeah, I don't believe in this, I've had enough of this. You go and park your vote with the Greens. Well, what do we know about Greens' preferences generally when it comes to how they flow? They flow back to
0: And the government's been pointing to the result in the seat of Adelaide all of this week as a mandate for what they're doing. Now, I think mandates in specific seats are very hard to disentangle. I'm sure there's people who are voting because, you know, they're just like Lucy Hood or, you know, they're a fan of the Labor Party generally. I'm not sure if it was a referendum specifically on the golf course, but that's kind of been the spin this week, is pointing to that result.
2: What I'm interested in, the most common word, and it might be a coordinator campaign, is describing the Premier as arrogant. Yet, you know, he is very, very quick to say, do not be complacent in government. You know, that's sort of something that he doesn't want to be called or assumed to be arrogant. But that's sort of the seems to be the attack that's coming at the Premier by these Parklands groups.
3: Oh, I think the opposition would like to paint the Premier as being arrogant. I don't know if it's so much that. I think he gets flashes of temper at you in particular, Jules.
2: Why am I being toxic, Al Bloom, all over again?
3: It may be because you ask such good questions. I don't know. It's not the first time I've seen it. But it's unlike him to be ruffled, but I think this has.
1: Did we see that yesterday? And some of the commentary around, Adelaide City Councillor Kieran Snape, Thomas.
0: I agree, Roy. I think there has been. I think Thursday there was a sharpening of the rhetoric from the Premier in terms of how he takes on these protesters and makes a counter argument.
2: Let's get to fracking, of course, which was the big announcement yesterday. The Premier joined us from the Mount Gambier studio. He obviously has announced they're not going to frack in the southeast, but there's a push to lift the moratorium on fracking.
3: The
2: moratorium?
3: Yes, I thought you said monitoring.
1: Is that like a monorail?
2: Now you're having a go at me.
3: No, a politician that we know well used that word generally in speaking about it, and it really annoys me. So it's a moratorium.
2: Why now? And why do you think he's made this announcement, Smitho?
3: Well, clearly the government is pro fracking. It wants to get to the unconventional gas, and they can do it in the Cooper Basin, but the moratorium exists and has done for a number of years in the southeast, and it's prime farming land down there. And, you know, to put it in scientific terms, they're looking for gas that is trapped in shale areas deep, deep below the surface. But to get to it, you have to be pretty brutal in terms of drilling and pumping water down and chemicals down to actually break the rock to get the gas and the oil out. Now, if something goes wrong with that, you're pumping a lot of crap into the ground, and eventually it's going to come back up again in terms of getting to the substance that you need. Now, farmers are worried that if that comes back up to the surface, it could be toxic in terms of their farmland. Now, at the moment, there is no room, because of the moratorium, to get to the gas. But look, if he doesn't have the numbers, because One Nation's against it, and the Greens are against it, and the Liberals are against it, so it won't get through the upper house. What I think he is trying to do is say, we need extra energy reserves. Don't blame us that we can't get to the gas that's in the southeast.
1: Thomas, you've written about this idea of the wedge, the political wedge, this morning. And to pick up on what Mike has just said there, how much of the politics are at play here, particularly around the timing and particularly around what it could allow Labor to do over the next 4 years?
0: Well, this is their first contentious piece of legislation that they've brought to the Parliament in this new term, and it's immediately designed...
1: We're 3 days in,
0: yeah.
1: In terms of parliamentary sitting days.
0: Yeah, and they're already trying to get the Liberal Party and One Nation on the record as being against a potential hydraulic gas project, which, you know, they will make the argument, they will hammer the Liberal Party and One Nation for the next 4 years for their vote on this, suggesting that they are contradicting their party's long-held views about gas and energy security.
2: Well, they use the mantra of consultation. So was that just a way to not say they're against it, but not say they're for it?
3: Who's that? The
2: Liberal Party and One Nation both said, well, we need consultation, knowing what would happen if they got consultation from the southeast.
3: The premise is lift the moratorium so we can at least go look into

0: of the science of it and see how safe and practical it is. Bear in mind, to my knowledge, the gas that comes out of the ground there, plenty of it will be exported. And I think, well, why not keep it for ourselves, for future generations, for use when it is perhaps scientifically safer to do. But I'm not saying I'm necessarily against fracking, but I don't know if you need to do it in exactly that patch. That is, there are, it is so sensitive down there to bring all of this stuff to the surface. I have my doubts.
1: Let's talk about spin here, though. Thomas, has this already done exactly what the government wanted it to do? That it's elevate this issue, it's put it back on the agenda and make it really difficult for their political opponents in the middle of what's been a difficult week for the government.
2: Yeah, I mean, it's quite easy politics for Labor as well, because they do not have MPs in the southeast, lower house MPs, and they will be, I could bet against in my lifetime, a Labor MP ever winning a seat in the southeast, right? So they don't have anyone to protect down there. They don't have any re-election campaigns to run. So they can make unpopular decisions or float unpopular decisions in that region and put their opponents in a bind. Now, what I would say is that I think, looking at Jason Vergo's reaction to this so far, he has had a lot of community support for his stance on this. And I think what's also in One Nation's favour is they don't really have a coherent sort of voting bloc that sent them to Parliament. I mean, we know from polling that One Nation voters were voting as a protest vote. It wasn't necessarily to do with policy. It wasn't necessarily to do with gas extraction. So I think if they can get a small win on opposing the government on a community issue, they might do all right.
0: And I think one thing that we shouldn't forget is that last weekend, the government announced, the Premier announced the 10 million, perhaps 20 million litres of fuel reserve, diesel reserve. Now, don't forget, the opposition was pushing that barrow 3 weeks ago. But again, the government has tried to make it look like their idea. Yes, we heard what you said, but we were already working on it, despite the fact that I don't think they announced that. And then lo and behold, out it comes last weekend. So energy is very much at the top of their agenda.
3: Just like to say, thanks to Jason Vergo for coming on as well to advocate for his community. One Nation have had a complicated relationship with us, but he got to come on and advocate his stance for his community, which is what it's all about.
0: It's the olive branch that you needed, Jules.
3: Well, no, we're just
2: piecing our time.
3: I mean, it's a relevant issue for the southeast. He is the member for the southeast. We invited him on. He came on. He gave us his stance. So thank you for doing that. Rory.
1: Let's talk about the federal budget. A couple of things stood out in the federal budget for me. And the main one was actually Whyalla, Thomas Kelsall and Mike here, because we now know we have a number. We now know it's just over $400 million across...
2: Million.
1: I didn't say B, did I?
2: You did. There was a B there, Rory.
1: No, okay.
4: Just seems like...
1: Million. I'll go full Eddie Maguire. Who wants to be a millionaire? We know that there is... And the other thing here out of this announcement and out of these budget papers, we're talking about money for another 2 years potentially here, Mike and Thomas. We have this ongoing back and forth about the state of the blast furnace itself. We've spoken to Tom Koutsantonis about it. We spoke to the Premier about it yesterday. There still seems to be a very, despite the fact we're narrowing down how many people might end up being in the race to buy the steelworks, there still seems to be a long road ahead for this operation.
2: Well, the truth of the matter is we don't have much insight into how the bidding process is going to find a new buyer for this facility. We do have to take the government's word for it to an extent that it's going well. They're narrowing it down. They're still on track for a sale in the second half of this year. But they better be right on that, because if they can't find a buyer for this facility, then what's next? Given the amount of money, the hundreds of millions of dollars that have been pumped into keeping this facility running, not to mention the blast furnace problems that, I mean, could foreseeably result in some pretty serious employment changes if that blast furnace is permanently buggered. So, two issues. Blast furnace, getting a new buyer, very sticky wicket at the moment.
0: But whether it be a buyer for the steelworks or Nearstar at the smelter at Port Pirie, the potential buyers or the current owners have the government over a barrel, because they know that those towns can't fail, that Whyalla and Port Pirie have to survive. So you can say, well, we need more money. My tip is still a blue scope green steel partnership for Whyalla, which I think would be a good result. But considering, as Thomas said, the blast furnace

0: is, I won't say literally because it's not, figuratively being held together with Band-Aids at the moment. It is so out of date. Nyrstar, it's such a big company, its parent company, for the smelter at Port Pirie. If they decided this is getting too hard, we might just pull out of Australia, South Australia altogether, disaster for the government. So, but what that means is that the federal share of the pie is being pretty well directed in those two directions, and the South Road Tunnel project doesn't leave much else.
1: Let's talk about it. What was it, $230 million odd that South Australia got for roads over the next 10 years?
0: That's exciting, isn't it?
1: That's around about a year. I think around about, what, $20 million? So we've got one round about a year from the federal government.
2: But then, obviously, the counter-argument to that, and we heard it, yes, on Wednesday morning from Tom Koutsantonis as Treasurer, who is obviously bolting his own budget together right now, that we still get a very generous amount of the overall pie relative to our size of state.
0: Oh, yeah, for specific projects that we already know about, so there's not much excitement out of the budget.
2: Oh, but nothing, but also nothing for the bypass, the freight bypass either, which remains an ongoing forward.
0: I think that the problem, and perhaps an irony of sorts, is that where you've got a Labor government in Canberra and a Malinowskis government that's just had this record majority will probably be in power for the next, you know, how many, let's say 12 years, that the feds don't really care about South Australia. That takes care of itself. They don't have to impress us with money. They've already got a Labor government here.
2: To remind, again, it's about numbers. We have just 10 federal electorates in our state, out of 151 off the top of my head, Thomas.
3: And it gives the Liberals an in to say, you know, the Labor government in South Australia is not pushing hard enough against the federal government because they're of the same political stripes. I mean, they'll continue to bank that argument for the rest of this term.
1: But it is a national freight network. I mean, an 80-20 request isn't unreasonable.
0: Well, it seems to work everywhere else except South Australia.
1: That's right. Thank you, Smitho. Thank you, Thomas, for coming in.
0: Sorry, Jules, I've been a little hard on you this morning.
1: No, it's fine.
0: I do apologise.
1: It's fine.
0: Just wanted to test you out, see how tough you really are.
1: Moratorium. Nuclear. Nuclear. All right, I'll get that right. Thank you, Smitho. Thank you, Thomas. That has been a Spin Cycle for another week. Rory McLaren, of course, you will continue after 9. What have you got in store for us?
2: We are going to pick up, obviously, the federal budget this week. So much discussion in and around housing as part of that. We're actually going to take you to the Adelaide Hills and a really significant parcel of land that's future is up for discussion at the moment. Could it be turned to housing? How will it be turned to housing if it does? How is this sale process going to work? We're talking about the Woodside Barracks and the federal member for Mayo, Rebecca Sharkey. She will be with you after 9 o'clock.
1: All right, Rory McLaren after 9. Sonia will be back on Monday. Of course, keep listening throughout the day. You've got Joe Laverty on in the afternoons. You've got the Chill Out, which is a great Friday staple here on the ABC. And of course, Nicolai Bauhartz. And of course, we'll have the Port Adelaide game played live to you on ABC Sport. Enjoy your weekend. I'll see you back here on Monday.
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4: It's on 891 ABC Adelaide.
6: Good morning, Richard Davies with ABC News. Protesters say they've chained themselves to machinery at the North Adelaide Golf Course. Reporter Sophie Landau is there this morning.
7: I'm here outside Possum Park along War Memorial Drive, where the Adelaide Parklands Association have told me that about 4 or 5 protesters not involved with their group have been arrested by police this morning. They say that one person chained themselves to a gate and others chained themselves to machinery inside. I wasn't able to get sight of this, but they told me that bolt cutters were used to remove those protesters and take them away through another gate. And I can also hear the sounds of trucks and chainsaws, as the Parklands Association tells me they reckon the nearly 600 trees marked come down will probably be chopped down by the end of the day.
6: And Adelaide Parklands Association President Matt Monty has told 891 ABC Adelaide he supports peaceful protests.
8: While we don't want people to get arrested, we do understand as long as the action is peaceful and non-violent, which that action was to our understanding, then we are completely fine.
6: The Metropolitan Fire Service has responded to a large grass fire in Loxton overnight. Firefighters were called to the salt

0: needs to be reduced.
1: It's a total scam at the moment. I mean, it's just ridiculous. I know I speak to so many young people who go to lecture theatres, and way over half, I've heard 70, 80% of students are from overseas.
0: Health Minister Mark Butler says six passengers from a cruise ship at the centre of a deadly hantavirus outbreak are due to arrive in Australia around midday. Four Australian citizens, one Australian permanent resident and a New Zealander left the Netherlands on Thursday after being evacuated from the MV Hondius cruise ship earlier this week. The passengers will stay for at least 3 weeks in a quarantine facility in Perth. Mr. Butler says they're all symptom-free.
2: They're due to land about lunchtime, early lunchtime, Eastern Standard Time, or sometime late morning in Perth. They were wheels up about 7 p.m. last night, so they're on their way.
0: Five Italians have died while scuba diving in the Maldives in what's believed to be the worst accident of its kind in the island nation's history. Italy's foreign ministry says the group died while attempting to explore caves. Divers with special equipment have been sent to the area, but the search operation has been deemed as very high risk. Australia has made the final of the Eurovision Song Contest. Europe correspondent Elias Kluwer has more.
3: Delta Goodrum wowed the crowd in Vienna with her rendition of Eclipse, a power ballad she co-wrote for the Eurovision Song Contest. In the moonlight, dancing with the sun. Australia has never won the musical extravaganza in the 11 times it's competed, but some observers say Delta could be Australia's best ever hope. Goodrum received enough votes from a jury and the public to qualify for the final, where 20 countries will compete for the grand prize. That will be held on Sunday morning, Australia time.
0: In sport, Adelaide United and the Auckland Football Club will play in front of a sold-out crowd at Cooper Stadium in Adelaide tonight in the second leg of the semi-finals. The first leg in New Zealand resulted in a draw, and the winner of tonight will play either Newcastle or Sydney. Auckland's head coach, Steve Corsia, says it's a big game and the team can't afford to concede goals.
4: Afford to do that. Can't afford to concede that at all. Obviously, if we can keep a clean sheet, I think we've got a very good chance of going into the grand final.
0: To the weather, showers across the central and southern pastoral districts, increasing across eastern and southeastern districts during the afternoon and evening. Port Lincoln, rain in 21, rain increasing in Port Pirie 25, partly cloudy in Renmark 25, Mount Gambier partly cloudy 21, mostly sunny in 24 in Broken Hill. Adelaide, cloudy with a high chance of rain, a top of 23 is forecast, it's currently 21.2, tomorrow rain and 21. ABC News.
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7: You're saying here, given your experience, Sandy Wilkinson, that lots of the trees the government is looking to move, I mean, these are introduced species as well.
8: Yeah, or they're just not particularly significant trees. They just wanted to delineate the 13th from the 15th fairway. But the number of notable trees would be far less than 585, and they should just clearly identify which are the contentious ones and be more transparent with the design and collaborate more with the council.
6: Rory McLaren.
7: Welcome to Mornings. Housing supply and affordability continues to dominate the discussion nationally. At a local level in the Adelaide Hills, the future of the Woodside Barracks raises questions about what the proposed sale could mean for the community. We will start the show having that discussion. Also today, it's now considered the leading cause of death in Australia. It may have touched you or your family because it certainly touched mine. You'll have a wide-ranging discussion about dementia soon, and also a weekend read. Seven people have led our nation over the course of this century. Paul Strangio has studied Australia's prime ministers for his new book, The Alchemy of Leadership. You'll hear some of his observations in Weekend Read later this hour. You also have a chance to win on the morning's program today by playing What's the Story Morning Rory. You'll get your challenge very soon. It is 6 minutes past nine, and as housing supply and affordability remains under pressure, the departure of Defence from the 145-hectare Woodside Barracks in the Adelaide Hills raises questions about how this

0: major parcel of land could be used to help meet future housing and community needs. Now, it is in the heartland of local independent MP for Mayo, Rebecca Sharkey. Rebecca, for those who might not be familiar with the barracks and what's happening, can you bring us up to speed with what's going on?
1: Certainly. Good morning, Rory. Well, the government released a report. They sat on the report for quite some time about the defence assets right across the nation. And they'd chosen in South Australia Hampstead Barracks and I think part of Warradale and Inverbrachy for them to sell off those parts. And right across Australia, they're selling Victoria Barracks. There's a lot of different assets. The government says they're making that decision for strategic purposes. Knowing that the regiment that was there had moved down to Edinburgh, I think many in our community were pretty alive to the prospect that something different was going to happen at Inverbrachy. So, you know, well over a year ago now, I surveyed the community to get a sense of what people were thinking about a future use for the barracks. Most people wanted to keep defence there. That's not going to happen. The government's made that decision. But about what else we do with that, overwhelmingly, around, I think, 95% of people said that they did not want to see it turned into housing development. Looking at the site, I mean, it's a very large site. There's a lot of fantastic community infrastructure on that site that could be used. We have a lack of sporting infrastructure across particularly the Northern Hills. I've then sought at a state level, because state, you know, makes that decision around housing, a commitment from Nick Champion, the state minister, and he has confirmed in writing to me that the state government is not interested in the site for housing. Next week, Defence will be holding a community consultation on the site. I've actually put the details on my Facebook page, and people would need to register, but effectively next Wednesday night, Defence has chosen the Charleston Community Centre to hold this in, but between 5:30 and 7:30 next Wednesday night, we'll have some an address by Defence on what I think really what the timeline will be for the site and what's proposed. And my hope is that there'll be, you know, a reasonable opportunity for our community to ask questions.
0: Can I just go back to what you've had to say there regarding your correspondence with Nick Champion? So you're saying the state is not interested in the site for housing. Would that be through its urban renewal arm, Renewal SA?
1: Well, I haven't got the letter in front of me to confirm exactly what arm, but the minister said, look, it's not part of our 30-year, you know, Greater Adelaide plan, and so they don't have an interest in that being turned into housing, because obviously, you know, I mean, it's a high-risk bushfire area. We only have on Kapuringa Valley Road, effectively at the front of the barracks site, and the Nairn Woodside Road at the back. So, you know, it's a very large parcel of land, and I'm personally very relieved. I think I would speak for the majority of my community, very relieved that it wouldn't be turned into effectively a township with more dwellings in it than Nairn, because there just isn't the infrastructure there for it. But there, I think that there is an opportunity for there to be something, some exciting use on that site. As I said, you know, so many community groups just don't have anywhere to house, you know, everything from motor restorer community groups. We've got a pool there. We don't have an in-ground pool that's a covered pool, an indoor pool, really anything north of the freeway. There's AFL size ovals, there's even a rugby union oval. So there's a real opportunity, I think, to maybe have from a tourism perspective and community use perspective. But we will all hopefully know much more next Wednesday night about what the Department of Defence is thinking. Perhaps about that site.
0: That is the voice of Rebecca Sharkey. She's the independent member for Mayo, which takes in obviously the Fluorio Peninsula and up through the Adelaide

0: at hills, even into the southern suburbs at almost 12 minutes past nine on 891 ABC Adelaide Mornings with me, Rory McLaren. Keen to hear from you on this one. 1300 222 891 is the number to ring. What do you think about the future of the Woodside Barracks? David is from Birdwood. He's called in. Hello, David.
1: Hi, how are you going? Hello, Rebecca. Hey, look, there's a glaring, obvious problem. We have ramping issues at the hospital, and there's 300 folks in aged accommodation in the hospital, got nowhere to go. Get the Woodside Barracks up and going to house aged care people. I do understand the government saying women's and children's will be converted into that sort of precinct, but that's 10 years away. We can do Woodside straight away.
0: David, thank you for putting that onto the agenda. Rebecca Sharkey, explain to us what the accommodation options are on the site at the moment.
2: Well, there are some accommodation on the defence on the site. I actually haven't had a tour of the site. I've sought from the minister a tour of the site. I've been there many times for different events, but I haven't, you know, had the opportunity to go through all the buildings. Look, I mean, maybe that's something that the community can put forward next week. It will be interesting to hear from Defence about really that timeline. I mean, your caller was just talking about the timeline for aged care. We absolutely need more aged care beds. People are waiting a year to get into residential aged care. But I am also mindful that it is a high-risk bushfire area, and I think we need to be mindful of that if we do need to evacuate. Certainly when we had the fires in December 2019, January 2020, you know, we had a lot of elderly people that needed to be evacuated out of Gummaraka Hospital, and that was an incredibly stressful and fraught time of very frightening time for many people. So I am mindful of that. But look, there's, I've even heard from some people within leadership positions who say, well, look, you know, the state government's interested in students having more camp accommodation. I think year sevens are going to be able to have a school camp. So look, there's even opportunities for that as well, because I think that there's kind of, I guess you could say, army sort of barrack accommodation there. They did have married quarters next door. They were sold off, I guess you could, well over a decade now. That site was decommissioned for married quarters. So I'm not sure that the current facilities on site would suit aged care. But look, I'm open to have a conversation about and to work with my, I'm really here as a vessel for my community. So what my community wants is what I then push to try and deliver for us.
0: That is the voice of Rebecca Sharkey. We are talking about the future of the Woodside Barracks. I'd love to hear from you too. You can text 0467922891. A perspective here, definitely need road upgrade if they are going to use the Woodside Barracks for housing. But you're very much of the view at this stage, Rebecca Sharkey, that seems unlikely to happen.
2: Yes, that's my understanding. And that's, you know, come from state government. And I think broadly, you know, when I survey the community and we receive well over 1,000 responses and we continue to receive feedback from people across our electorate that have a connection with Inverbrachy, whether they physically live near Inverbrachy or whether they have family ties to it, who say that they don't want to see it for housing. I'm just very mindful that what I have seen on the site, whether I've been there to watch the parades of our cadets, and our cadets are still on that site, and it's a really important facility for them, and very meaningful too, that this is, I think, a very cherished piece of our history, both from a defence perspective, for 100 years next year, defence have had that site. And before that, it was a farm in the area. So it's, the future of it is something that I think many people in the Adelaide Hills in particular have a lot of interest in.
0: Rebecca Sharkey, before you leave us, how did your meeting go with Jim Chalmers while you're in Canberra this week?

0: I didn't meet with Jim Chalmers, the
1: After the
0: treasurer, this
1: budget?
0: week. He's pretty busy during and after the budget. But I met with him when we were last sitting. Of course, following question time and very closely with the government's response, the minister's response to a whole range of questions around the budget. And with the budget being over 1,000 pages, of course, we take a very methodical approach to going through it line by line to see what's there locally and also what's there for our state and for the nation.
1: Rebecca Sharkey, thank you.
0: Thank you.
1: 17 minutes past nine. Now, if you're out and around along Adelaide's metropolitan waters right now, keep an eye out. We spoke to Rodney Fox just after 8:30. He was down at a beachside cafe just outside of Glenelg, and he happened to see whales breaching in the Gulf. If you're out that way, let us know if you're seeing these whales moving around. Give us a call, 1300 222 891. We heard it was heading; they were heading south towards Brighton. So keep your eyes peeled, and if you do happen to grab a photo of the whales, text it through on 0467 922 891. Next, car regos are going up, but public transport fares are not, for now at least. Is that going to be enough to get you on the bus? 1300 222 891. That discussion next.
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2: 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This is Mornings with Rory McLaren.
1: Well, the state government has opted to pause the increase on public transport fares for now. Typically, rides on buses or trains would be increasing from the 1st of July, but it's been confirmed that will be paused for 3 months to provide what's been described as some cost of living respite. It was also announced that car registrations will go up by 3.4% to $693.52 for a 12-month registration for a four-cylinder car. That represents a $23 increase. So is this going to be helping you and your family? Let me know. 1300 222 891 is the number to call. Dominic Mugovan is the chairperson of the People for Public Transport in South Australia. Dominic, is this good news?
6: I fear it's a bit too little too late, actually. You know, we've seen other states in Australia do either 50-cent fares, like in Queensland, or free public transport for a limited time while we're going through this cost of living crisis. And our government's offer to the South Australian people is merely a freeze on our fares.
1: Does that not show they are listening, though, aren't they, Dominic, on this?
6: Well, like I said, I think it's a little bit late. It's better than nothing. We're not going to say, you know, it's not welcome. But when they say, oh, you know, we can't afford to do anything better, I just need to remind you and our listeners that they're spending billions and billions of dollars on roads. So it's about the priorities of the government. And if they're serious about getting more people off our roads, out of their cars and onto public transport, it's going to take more than this policy.
1: Because as you point out, quite rightly, there have been other jurisdictions in our country that have gone to either heavily subsidised fares, you know, back down to 50 cents, or in some cases for periods free.
6: That's right. And there's lots of options the government can look at in terms of fares. And in their last term, they did do a few things that were improvements, but there's a lot more that they could do. You know, they could look at Saturdays. Saturdays are currently on peak. They could be off peak. That'd make it a lot cheaper for people to get into town, do some shopping. They could look at free public transport for people under 18. They could look at 50-cent fares. They could look at temporary measures, different trials to try and actually help a bit more than this freeze. I don't think this is going to make a significant difference to people's everyday budgets. We actually need a kind of circuit breaker here. We're in a cost of living crisis. We're in a climate crisis. The government actually needs to meet those crises. And tinkering around the edges like this, I don't think is good enough.
1: That is the voice of Dominic Mugovan, who is the chairperson of People for Public Transport in South Australia at 21 minutes past nine. Dominic,

0: What are you hearing when it comes to patronage in particular, given the fuel shock that is playing out globally at the moment?
1: Yeah, it has gone up, and that's welcome. That's welcome. But we also need to know, we need to see a service increase as well. So while we do think the government could be doing more on prices, often when we talk to the government about it, they say, yeah, but it's also about service quality. And we don't disagree with that. Of course, we'd like better services as well. What we're talking about is more frequent buses, more frequent trains. Some of our buses and trains are overcrowded, and the solution to that is more frequency so that each one has a bit more space on them.
0: Dominic, thank you.
1: No worries. Thanks for having me.
0: 22 minutes past nine. It is a Friday, of course. You get the chance to win on the program by playing What's the Story Morning Rory, your challenge very soon. And also dementia is now the biggest killer in the nation. And the data, well, it shows cases in South Australia are also rising fast.
2: Nikolai Palehearts here. The table is set for Tasting Australia. Join me as Drive broadcasts live from the town square of this flavoursome festival today.
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0: Being a Friday, you can win access to the Mornings Book Vault by sharing your very best story as part of What's the Story Morning Rory. And I want to take you back, turn your mind back. I want you to turn your mind back 20 years to be precise. Remember when the BBC interviewed the wrong guy? Guy Gomer walked into the BBC for a job interview with the IT department. He was approached in reception and, you know, he was asked if he was Guy, which he replied yes. He was then ushered through to a seat in the News 24 studio. And what happens next? And I went back just to remind myself of this earlier this morning. It's possibly one of the greatest cases of mistaken identity I've ever come across. Have a listen to how this played out, if you're not familiar with it, 20 years ago on live TV with the BBC.
4: Hello, yes, thank you very much indeed. Yes, that ongoing row between Apple Computer, the company behind the iPod, and Apple Corp, the Beatles record label, has just been resolved, or at least a verdict has been given. So what does this all mean for the industry and the growth of music online? Well, Guy Cuney is the editor of the technology website News Wireless. Hello, good morning to you.
5: Good morning.
4: Were you surprised by this verdict today?
5: I'm very surprised to see this verdict to come on me, because I was not expecting that. When I came, they told me something else, and I'm coming. You got an interview there, so it's a big surprise anyway.
4: A big surprise.
5: Exactly.
4: Yes, yeah. With regards to the cost that's involved, do you think now more people will be downloading online?
5: Actually, if you can go everywhere, you're gonna see lot of people downloading to the internet and the website, everything they want. But I think it's much better for the development and to improve people what they want and to get on the easy way and so fast the things they're looking for.
4: This does really seem to be the way the music industry is progressing now, that people want to go onto the website and download music.
5: Exactly. You can go everywhere on the cyber cafe, and you can check, you can go easy. It's going to be very easy way for everyone to get something to the internet.
4: Guy Cuney, thanks very much indeed. I think we can now also speak to...
0: Oh, it is glorious still 20 years later. So to win today on What's the Story Morning, Rory, I want to know, what is your case of mistaken identity? 1300 222 891 is the number to call. You can text 0467 922 891. I've got a sense we're going to get some great tales today. Something tells me in my waters. Soon we'll be checking in with what's been going on in South Australia's wine industry. But next, we're going to be discussing dementia.
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0: Dementia has overtaken every other disease as Australia's leading killer. Dementia Australia says nearly half of dementia cases are linked

0: factors like smoking, obesity, inactivity, and high blood pressure. Cale Stokes is the Executive Director of Services, Engagement and Research at Dementia Australia. Cale, just how significant is it that dementia is now the nation's leading cause of death?
1: Good morning, Rory. It is significant, and it's probably not well understood by lots of people. So despite the fact that there's more than 446,000 Australians living with dementia, there's about 35,800 people living with dementia in South Australia, it's still really not well understood, and people often don't necessarily recognise that it is a terminal condition, and it is, in fact, now the leading cause of death of all Australians.
0: Dr. Stokes, what's driving the sharp rise in cases? Is it better diagnosis? Is it a better understanding? You say it's still not understood, but is it a better understanding as well of the disease?
1: It's probably a few things. I mean, one of the non-modifiable risk factors for dementia is aging. So, you know, it's a great thing that we're living longer as a community, but that does mean that the risk of developing dementia increases as we age. So the risk goes up over the age of 65, and it goes up again at the age of 85. So that's partly what's driving it. But I think there's also a really systemic lack of understanding of the risk factors for dementia and what we can do to keep our brains healthy. So you touched on, you know, some of the things that we can do that can reduce our risk of developing dementia, but often people don't really know a huge amount about it. They're, you know, really comfortable with thinking about their heart health or how to reduce their risk of developing diabetes, yeah, but not what they need to do to keep their brains healthy.
0: And picking up on what you've said there about an aging population, how important is it to be aware of that as people are living longer?
1: Well, it's really important. It's actually really important, irrespective of whether you have a diagnosis of dementia or not. We can, you know, we can see that things like diet and exercise, making sure that our hearing and vision is being supported. So if we've got hearing or vision loss, that we're going and getting that sorted, not leaving hearing aids in the drawer, which is what lots of people do, not smoking. Those sorts of things are really important for, you know, for our general health and well-being, but they're also really good for keeping our brains healthy and functioning as well as they can.
0: That is the voice of Dr. Cale Stokes, who is the Executive Director of Services, Engagement and Research at Dementia Australia. We are discussing the fact that dementia has overtaken every other disease in our nation to become Australia's leading killer. I want to talk about early onset dementia because it's something that my family has experience with. My father-in-law, he died as a result of early onset Alzheimer's. What is behind more cases of early onset dementia?
1: Well, firstly, I'm sorry that you and your family have had to go through that because it is incredibly challenging.
0: Yeah, we're very familiar with it.
1: Becoming more common. So we are, there's about 29,000 people living with young onset dementia. And that really is just a description for anyone who is under the age of 65 who develops dementia. So often people are at a bit of a different stage of life. Sometimes there's, you know, young children involved. There's often still employment and paying off mortgages and all the sorts of things that, you know, in our sort of early to mid-adulthood that we plan for and experience. And so it can be incredibly challenging at any age, but to add those additional complexities can be really difficult. And because there is a lack of understanding with some healthcare professionals, but, you know, certainly in the community more broadly, that dementia can affect people at a younger age, it can take a lot longer to get a diagnosis of young onset dementia as well.
0: Keep your views coming in on 0467 922 891. Dr. Stokes, we've got a couple of questions here. This person is asking, is sleep apnea a factor?
1: So sleep hasn't been named as one of the 14 modifiable risk factors at this stage, partly because there's lots of different nuances to sleep, I think. So there's things like sleep apnea, which obviously means that somebody sort of briefly stops breathing, and so it starves the brain of oxygen, which is never a good thing. But, you know, in terms of sleep quality or the type of, experiences that you're having in sleep, whether it's about, you know, having the right amount of sleep, whether it's the quality of the sleep, is still yet to be determined. So it is not officially one of the risk factors, but I wouldn't be surprised.